0: American military personnel operate out of a number of bases across the country. Iran has said that US bases and soldiers operating across the Persian Gulf and beyond are fair targets after an eighth consecutive day of American attacks.
1: The Nigerian military says it's prevented a mass abduction by suspected Islamist groups at a girls' school in Borno State. The BBC's Simi Jalaosho has more.
2: The army said suspected militants tried to storm the federal government girls' college in Monguno at around 1:30 on Sunday morning. Police officers guarding the school, which was being used as temporary accommodation for polytechnic students, repelled the attackers. 46 students were evacuated to a nearby military barracks for medical checks. The army said some students were killed after being struck by gunfire from the attackers during the fighting. The military said it is now investigating claims that suspected collaborators may have helped the militants gain access to the school.
1: In football, Spain has defeated Argentina 1-0 in extra time to win the World Cup final in New Jersey. The European champions dominated Lionel Messi's team, which was trying to win back-to-back titles. Former Socceroo and Stan Sport commentator Craig Foster says Spain was made to work hard for its second World Cup triumph.
3: Unbelievably dominant performance, the most dominant final we've seen from any team in living memory, actually. It was absolutely outstanding, but of course it took them so long to get that winner, and in the end, thoroughly deserved.
1: Monday's weather, showers about coastal parts between Durian Bay to Albany, extending to southwest of a line Durian Bay to Esperance for a period during the day. Showers also northeast of Shark Bay to Balladonia, but southwest of Coral Bay to Eyre, mostly clearing this evening. Partly cloudy in Perth, a medium chance of showers, most likely this afternoon. Light winds and an expected top of 17 degrees. Currently in the city, it is 10.1. That's the latest from the ABC Newsroom. It's now 8:05.
4: Good morning. Welcome to AM. I'm Melissa Clark in Canberra, coming to you from Ngunnawal country and acknowledging other custodians. On today's program, on the cusp of all-out war, the US hits back after Iran kills two Americans in a missile strike in Jordan. And how Australia's booming anti-aging industry is exploiting gaps in health regulations and putting profits before people.
5: Some of my patients, they take 30, 40 supplements a day because someone told them, but where is the data? There are no data on safety and there are no data on effectiveness for most of these molecules.
4: But first, the news perhaps billions of people around the world have been waiting for. Spain has won the World Cup.
6: Ferran Torres away! Spain are the champions! Spain have seized their second star! The kings of Europe have conquered the world!
4: The incredibly tense final was scoreless until the 106th minute when Spain's Ferran Torres scored.
6: Spain made first contact. Ferran Torres away. Spain are the champions. Spain have seized their second star. The kings of Europe have conquered the world. And who would dispute that they are worthy? This time, Messi is beaten. Argentina, the most defiant of footballing nations, is itself defied. Its reign is over.
4: That audio courtesy of SBS Sport. Thank you for that. To federal politics now, and One Nation leader Pauline Hanson says she stands by her decision to meet with far-right UK activist Tommy Robinson. Senator Hanson used a podcast discussion with the political agitator and convicted criminal to lament the end of the White Australia policy. In an interview with Channel 7 aired last night, Senator Hanson said she has no regrets about her dealings with Tommy Robinson and outlined a plan for mass deportation of migrants. For more on this, I spoke a short time ago to political reporter Claudia Long. Claudia, Pauline Hanson's been criticised by members of both the government and the opposition about that interview, but she isn't shying away from it.
7: No, Mel, absolutely not. So she's robustly defended her appearance on this podcast during last night's interview with Channel 7. So she says and does what she wants to. She was pretty staunch last night. Stephen Yaxley-Lennon, that's the real name of Toby Robertson, he is, to say the least, a highly controversial figure. So that's in part because of his very anti-migration, anti-Muslim remarks. It's also because of his criminal history. It's quite extensive and it includes prison sentences for fraud and assault. Other prominent figures on the right, just to give you an idea, I guess, of how controversial this man is, other figures on the right have tried to distance themselves from him, including Nigel Farage, the leader of Reform UK, who is himself often described as a controversial right-wing figure. So asked by Channel 7 last night whether aligning herself with somebody like Yaxley-Lennon with his criminal record is putting her reputation on the line, here's what Senator Hanson had to say.
8: I will say and do what I want to, and I will talk to people if I feel, you know, to spend time to learn from them of what is happening.
4: That's Pauline Hanson speaking to Channel 7 last night. And Claudia, we heard a little more from Senator Hanson in that interview about her views on migration. Can you explain her policy position a little more?
7: That's right, Mel. We did hear more about that. And she's actually taken to social media to say that she doesn't support the White Australia policy. So she was asked about that in this interview. And I think that shows that she's now having to clarify exactly what her policy position is on these issues. She has a number of policies on her website regarding this. But this is something that, as One Nation gains more prominence, particularly in the lead up to the next election, is going to be interrogated more and more. So she's taken to social media to say that she doesn't support the White Australia policy. Now, the reason she's had to do that is because on the Robinson podcast, she, when asked about where, in her view, problems with Australian migration began, she said 1973, which was when the White Australia policy was fully dismantled by that stage. Now, she's since said she doesn't support that, but that's not her only claim that's been criticised. We know she's made claims about the NDIS, for example, that have been heavily criticised by the government since then. And I think we can expect a bit more reaction to this today, Mel, because on Channel 7, she endorsed a policy from a far-right UK party for mass deportation of immigrants. Now, she was pressed on that a little bit further about what that would then look like in a country like Australia. She says that it would only apply to people who are here illegally, but no doubt that's going to continue an ongoing conversation about One Nation's migration policy.
4: Claudia Long there. Bilal Rauf is a senior advisor to the National Imams Council. He says Senator Hanson's comments come as no surprise to anyone in his community.
9: It's really divisive. It's not about, as far as, you know, I'm concerned, the best interests of Australia or our society. It's about scapegoating and attacking groups. It was Asians, it's been others, and now it's Muslims and various other groups. And look, the reality is that, you know, she's clung to that narrative in desperation and to maintain relevance. But, you know, I would say that the Aussie out there, the normal Australian who, you know, we ascribe to the value of a fair go, they won't attach much weight to her views. And when one looks at her policies, the reality is there's not much thought or depth to it.
4: Bilal Rauf there, a senior advisor to the National Imams Council. The Victorian government is trying to make it easier to unmask anonymous bullies online and easier to sue tech companies for psychiatric harm. If the proposed state laws are passed, a tribunal could order tech companies to identify users accused of online vilification. Kimberly Price reports.
10: Keyboard warriors spewing online hate profoundly worries Sarah Davies from the Alana and Madeline Foundation, which works to prevent violence against children.
11: Look, it can be devastating, and it's really hard to protect against if you're a parent. We know that there have been the worst tragedies from young people taking their own lives as a result of bullying.
10: It's a worry shared by many in the sector who say anonymous cyberbullying, known as trolling, is common. Tricia Munn goes into schools talking about online security as the managing director of Eyes Open Social Media Safety.
12: We would be speaking to somebody almost every week.
10: Tricia Munn says trolling can be an extension of playground bullying.
12: Then there's also a higher rate of targeting, you know, minorities, so 81% of trans and gender diverse children online are getting some sort of trolling Aboriginal and Torres Strait Islanders, there's a high percentage, 67%, 63% for children with disabilities. I think parents do feel really powerless.
10: To unmask anonymous cyberbullies, police generally need a court-issued order to compel tech companies like Meta, YouTube and X to hand over private user data. Now Victoria's government wants to become the first jurisdiction to give their more accessible court, the Victorian Civil and Administrative Tribunal, the power to compel social media giants to identify users accused of online vilification. Jacinta Allen is the Victorian Premier.
13: And it is for Victorians who've told me that not only do they abhor this sort of behaviour, but they're looking for someone to do something about it.
10: While advocacy groups and experts are welcoming the proposed legislation, some believe there's not enough detail. Lisa Given is an information sciences professor at RMIT University.
14: If we've got people that are living in different jurisdictions, it's a question of how far can VCAT actually reach. Does that mean then that they're able to compel people in other jurisdictions? I'm not clear that that's actually going to happen in practice.
10: But she says there is an appetite for holding the platforms to account.
14: Not just here in Australia, but really globally. We've had a number of cases that are starting to come before the courts. So I think that's actually given people a lot of hope that, you know, that the little person can kind of stand up to big tech.
10: Under the proposed changes, Victoria also wants to make it easier for cyber victims to sue for psychiatric harm by removing the requirement for children to prove a permanent impairment of 10%. The Ilana and Madeline Foundation, Sarah Davies, says it's a tough problem to solve.
11: At what point do you determine there's a 10% harm? Is it the loss of the first 5 kilos? Is it the starting of self-harm? I mean, the fact that they try and put a percentage on this is crazy.
10: The Victorian government is hoping to pass the legislation before the state election in November.
4: Kimberly Price and Annie Guest. You're listening to AM, where it's 14 minutes past 8. The Jordanian government is labelling Iranian strikes on the country as unjustified, hauling in Tehran's top diplomat in the capital, Amman, after a weekend of dangerous attacks. 2 US soldiers were killed on Saturday as Iranian missiles hit a military base in Jordan's east, as Iran and the US continue trading fire, putting the region on edge. Middle East correspondent Matthew Doran is in Jerusalem. He joined me a short time ago.
15: Mel, good morning. Let's start with those strikes on Saturday local time. There's some extraordinary vision which has been circulating on social media purporting to show the moment when an Iranian attack hit the Muwaffaq Salty airbase about 100 kilometres east of the capital, Amman. It's there where 2 US soldiers were immediately killed, another 4 were sent to hospital for treatment, and the remains of another soldier has been found. That was around the same time that an incident happened in northern Iraq where a US soldier was killed trying to deal with an Iranian drone which had been brought down there and was laden with explosives. But US bases in Jordan, Iraq and elsewhere across the region, they are being considered fair targets for Iran as it responds to US attacks on its military installations and weapons stockpiles. And the attacks over the weekend had marked the 8th consecutive day of strikes by the US. Staying in Jordan on Sunday, those Iranian retaliatory attacks continued with 4 Iranian missiles launched towards the southern city of Aqaba. That's at the top of the Gulf, which leads into the Red Sea. 3 of those missiles were intercepted, while Jordan's state news agency says the 4th fell in a remote area. Beyond Jordan, the Gulf states have continued to be battered, Kuwait and Bahrain in particular. Kuwait accusing Iran of targeting civilian infrastructure, including a power plant and a desalination facility, the same types of facilities that Iran has raged against the US for threatening. And Iran is also accusing the US of hitting a nuclear power plant currently under construction in the country and demanding an international investigation.
4: And Matt, what does this mean for the course of the war? Because it does seem that we just have this continual incremental increase in firepower and exchanges of salvos. Does that just keep happening, or does this suddenly escalate to a far greater degree?
15: Well, Mel, I think we've been saying for about a week or two now that this region is at a dangerous point, and it does certainly feel like it's teetering on the brink of a return to broader fighting. I think there's a couple of things we need to keep in mind based on what's happened this weekend. The fact that Jordan is being hit so hard in addition to the Gulf states, that marks a shift in intensity, but it also suggests that the Iranians still have significant missile capability, despite the US insisting it had destroyed a lot of its stockpiles and missile launches. Iran still has that firepower. We know that Israeli media was reporting over the weekend that more US fighter jets and refueling aircraft have been dispatched to the region again. You can see some of those refuelers sitting on the tarmac of Tel Aviv's Ben Gurion Airport. There's no doubt that diplomacy is still happening behind the scenes to try to bring these countries back to

0: negotiations and some sort of relative calm, but it's also not being helped by the fact that the new supreme leader of Iran, Mojtaba Khamenei, is still missing in action. His latest comments saying Donald Trump's word is worthless in negotiations are still being read out on state TV. He hasn't been seen or heard in public for months. And there has, of course, been speculation he was seriously injured, perhaps even left disfigured after the strike which killed his father. One Saudi media outlet, Al Hadath, is reporting an Israeli security source this weekend saying he's not even in Iran and that all of his public declarations are being written by advisors and the Revolutionary Guard. So it's a very messy situation, fueling a lot of anxiety right across this part of the world.
1: Matthew Doran in Jerusalem. John Fozzie Miller, a retired US Navy vice admiral, says the Pentagon's strategy here is to show Iran it can't keep a stranglehold over the Strait of Hormuz.
2: Well, clearly they're trying to do what they can within the capabilities that they have left to them. They still have intermediate range ballistic missiles that can range as far as Jordan. And they're going to lash out at the neighboring nations. In some cases, they are target sets that are valid targets in that there are U.S. military facilities there. We saw that, obviously, by the loss of U.S. military personnel. They're going to continue to do that as long as they can. But every time that they do reach out with these intermediate ballistic missiles, they have fewer of them to use. And we have an idea of where those missiles are located and where the launchers are. And so we have an opportunity to respond to that as well. So I think we'll continue to see some of this for a period of time until the regime understands it can't win and it can't hold off. It can't retain its stranglehold on the Strait of Hormuz, and it can't retain its hold on this nuclear enrichment material.
1: Retired U.S. Navy Vice Admiral John Miller there. Ukrainian cities have been bombarded by one of Russia's most intense ballistic missile assaults since the start of the war. More than half a dozen people have been killed and many more wounded in the wave of attacks. Moscow has stepped up its use of ballistic missiles in retaliation against Ukrainian drone strikes on oil facilities deep inside Russia. Nick Grimm reports.
3: Dozens of Russian missiles, drones and guided bombs rain down on the Ukrainian capital Kyiv and other cities across the nation. Ukraine's own attacks inside Russia in recent weeks might have been giving it an upper hand in the four-year-old war, but the destruction and killing on its home soil goes on. We barely got out, this woman says, after her home was hit. Everything burned down, everything. What for? Another resident says there was the first strike and the doors were blown off. Then came the second strike and there was a huge blast and everything shook. Russia has increased the intensity of its ballistic missile attacks on Ukrainian cities in response to Ukraine's attacks on its oil facilities inside Russia, which have created fuel shortages for Russia's military and its people. Ukrainian President Volodymyr Zelensky acknowledging his country remains vulnerable to Russia's superior arsenal of deadly weapons.
4: Today was one of the largest attacks carried out with ballistic missiles. Kyiv and the surrounding region were the Russians' primary target. They'd been preparing this attack for several days, stockpiling missiles. Of course, the danger remains even now, and this must be taken into account. Russia is placing its bets on ballistic missiles, and it's because of them that Putin still believes in his war.
3: The Ukrainian leader emphasising the attacks highlight his country's shortage of US-made Patriot air defence systems, regarded as the most effective means of intercepting Russian ballistic missiles. And while US President Donald Trump has said he's prepared to grant Ukraine licences to produce Patriots to bolster its defence of its cities, the timeline for when that will happen remains unclear.
4: It is very important that our partners understand what is happening and that we need air defence missiles to protect lives, literally every single day.
3: In Moscow, Vladimir Putin's resolve to continue waging his war against Ukraine appears undiminished. Meeting with the North Korean foreign minister at the Kremlin on Sunday, he voiced his thanks to that country for its support, which has included troops on the ground.
5: I wish to express my gratitude to the Democratic People's Republic of Korea for its support of the special military operation we are conducting.
3: Russia's defence ministry claims its missile attacks were targeting military sites, including plants producing drones, missile parts and electronic warfare systems. It comes as Ukraine launched a strike on two tankers at an oil terminal off Russia's Black Sea. It claims the vessels are part of Moscow's so-called shadow fleet, used to circumvent Western sanctions and export crude oil.
1: Nick Grimm reporting. Illicit vodka containing a chemical used in paint stripper has been found in a Melbourne bottle shop. The discoveries prompted urgent calls from alcohol experts for randomised testing of alcohol. 7.30's Alicia Thomas-Sam reports.
6: In Melbourne's east, you can buy more than a litre of vodka at a bargain price. It's called Dirty George and retails for $59. But according to alcohol researcher Dr. Michaela Kowalski, there's a catch.
7: It's one that we also suspected was illicit for a range of reasons, you know, the price point, the bottle shape, the packaging, like the information that's missing from it. That's one that we flagged.
6: Dr. Kowalski is from the National Drug and Alcohol Research Centre. She recently produced a report on the extent of illicit alcohol in Australia.
7: We've been to just about 200 stores across kind of the eastern seaboard of Australia, so New South Wales, Victoria, Queensland, and 30% of the stores we've gone to were actually stocking illicit alcohol products.
6: Widespread and potentially toxic. 7.30 commissioned independent lab testing of a bottle of Dirty George vodka. Dr. John Leader is from Leader Analytical, which ran the tests.
8: We detected tert-butyl alcohol at about 500 milligrams per litre. So tert-butyl alcohol is typically used to denature industrial alcohol or to prevent industrial alcohol from being consumed for human use.
7: You test a lot of beer, wine, spirits. Do you normally find tert-butyl alcohol in them?
8: No. This would probably be one of the first samples that we've detected tert-butyl alcohol in.
6: The results shocked Dr. Michaela Kowalski.
7: So tert-butyl could be used as kind of a paint stripper, as kind of an industrial cleaner. In Australia, kind of the recipe where you find it on its own with alcohol, that's usually going to be a base for a perfume or hand sanitizer. You do not want to be drinking tert-butyl, full stop. You're not meant to drink it. It was never meant to be in a drink.
6: Toscani Beverages is the company behind Dirty George. Steve James is the company's director and told 7.30 he believes someone else has been producing counterfeit products under the Dirty George label. Lawyers for the company told 7.30 all genuine Toscani Beverages products are manufactured and bottled through a properly licensed manufacturing facility and that the company has not received any advice or notice from the facility or from any regulator indicating that its products are unsafe or non-compliant. Dr. Michaela Kowalski says Dirty George raised red flags for her team and authorities are aware of the brand.
7: We've discussed our results with the different liquor control agencies, police, health departments.
6: We contacted the Victorian Department of Health about our findings. It referred us to Safe Food Victoria. In a statement, Safe Food Victoria said, "Victorians have a right to safely consume food and alcohol. Any person or business who seeks to profit off this by breaking the law faces significant fines and prison."
1: Alicia Thomas-Sam, and you can see the full story tonight on ABC TV at 7.30 or on iView. From peptides to wellness clinics, there's a booming market for products and services that claim to improve health and reverse ageing. A Four Corners investigation has found the longevity industry in Australia is exploiting significant gaps in health regulation, and that's exposing consumers to risk. Dr. Norman Swan reports.
9: Four Corners has identified around 100 operators in the Australian longevity industry. They market IV drip bars, recovery studios, plush wellness clinics and medical consultations either face-to-face or via telehealth. While peptides are in the news, they're only part of what's on offer. Customers are having, for example, IV vitamins and NAD+, which consumers are told re-energises their mitochondria. Professor Luigi Fontana at the University of Sydney is an expert on metabolism, nutrition and ageing.
10: Some of my patients, they take 30, 40 supplements a day because someone told them, but where is the data? There are no data on safety and there are no data on effectiveness for most of these molecules.
9: There is.

0: Leeds lab research which has found that NAD plus plays a role in cancer. And for peptides, it's thought that most are bought on the black market and promoted on platforms such as TikTok. One sample Four Corners had tested had none of the labelled peptide in it at all. Other testing has shown potentially toxic excess-free copper. Some consumers go to doctors to get their peptides. Obtaining peptides through a medical clinic may appear safer to consumers, but it still remains that these peptides are unapproved and not proven to be safe. The question in a highly regulated health system is how are social influencers getting away with promoting black market substances and registered doctors with prescribing unproven products? It appears to be a regulatory twilight zone that some in the longevity industry are exploiting. The two main regulators, whose role it is to protect you and me, the public, are the Australian Health Practitioners Regulation Agency, APRA, which covers doctors and pharmacists, for example, and the Therapeutic Goods Administration, the TGA, which regulates drugs, supplements and medical devices. Professor Robin Langham is the TGA's chief medical advisor.
1: There's allowances within our law for clinicians to be able to make their own decisions backed up by robust understanding of the evidence and the safety to prescribe unapproved products to their patients.
2: But there's no evidence on efficacy or safety.
1: We don't regulate clinicians. That job is for APRA.
0: APRA turned down the ABC's invitation for an interview and gave us a statement which expressed concern and said they are involved in action against some clinicians.
3: Dr. Norman Swan, and you can see his full report on Four Corners tonight at 8:30 on ABC TV or on iView. Very briefly, in finance, the Australian dollar is lower, buying 69.6 US cents. That's AM for today. I'm Melissa Clark. It's 8:30.
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5: And it is so lovely to be back with you on this Monday morning. Well, I want you to have a think about your suburb, particularly if you live in an apartment or a townhouse or an area where there is more density than there used to be. And tell me if there are enough parks or bushland or any type of open space. Because the government has a very clear strategy to provide more housing through urban infill. But is there enough public open space as well? You tell me on 1300 221 025. And there's a lot of concern in Applecross over a move to stop a much-wanted park from being built. And this is in an area full of apartments. So why the change of heart? Well, I'm going to try and find out in just a moment. Also, have you ever been in a situation where an oncoming car has its high beams on? It's blinding and it's dangerous. Well, I wonder if you've noticed a lot more bright headlights in recent years. And is it causing you problems? I want to know from you this morning because there are an increasing number of complaints about this. So what is going on? We're going to try and find out. And as you heard in AM there, Dr. Norman Swan has been doing some investigations into hacking the human lifespan, the science, the hype and the risk of trying to live longer, a special investigation that goes to air on Four Corners tonight. And as usual, Dr. Norman Swan, he's back because he's been investigating this. He's back and will join you after 10 o'clock to tell you more about that. Also, another chance to get into the draw to win the golden ticket. Again, please call me at 20 past 10 this morning with today's code word, which is circus. You'll be able to go to a circus if you get your hands on that golden ticket. As I said, circus is the code word. You just need to call me and tell me that at 20 past 10, as usual, looking for caller number 8.
4: 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Traffic.
5: Good morning, Nari.
6: Hi, Nadia. An earlier breakdown at the Spectacles has been cleared, but Kwinana Freeway northbound near Anchortel Road, traffic is still remaining slow on approach in this area. There is a current breakdown in Bayswater. That's on Tonkin Highway southbound exit to Collier Road. The left emergency lane is blocked. The RAC is on site. Traffic is slow on approach, so drive with care. There's some debris in Kewdale on the Tonkin Highway northbound entry to Leach Highway, and that's a wooden plank across both lanes, so drive with care in that area. A reminder that some students are back at school today, so 40 kilometres an hour in school zones, 7:30 until 9 a.m. this morning, and of course 2:30 to 4 this afternoon. And finally, a quick look at the freeways. On the Mitchell and Kwinana southbound, slow Karrinup Road to Hutton Street and at Millpoint Road, and on Kwinana northbound, busy Farrington Road to Leach Highway and at Canning Highway.
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5: And it is 27 to 9. Well, there's a fair bit of concern brewing in Applecross over a pretty big piece of derelict land. It's near Canning Bridge, which was meant to be turned into a park. Now, there'd been a lot of consultation about this, and the community fought very hard to get that block of land developed into public open space, given that there are so many high-rise apartments in that area. But now it appears there could be a backflip, with some councillors putting in a last-minute bid to revoke the decision to turn that area into a park. So what could be lost here? And I think there's a wider conversation about those high-density areas. Are there enough parks? Are there enough public open spaces in your area, particularly if you are in an apartment, a townhouse, a unit, or you live near public transport? Because there's a lot of urban infill happening in your area. You give me a call, 1300 221 0025. I want to go to Margaret Sanford, who's lived in Applecross since 1993 and was also a councillor for 4 years. Margaret, good morning.
7: Good morning, Nadia.
5: First, tell me about this block. How big is it? Where is it? What does it look like?
7: So it's a 4,000 square metre block made up of four titles of about 1,000 square metres each. And it's on the corner of Moreau Mews, Applecross and Kishorn Road. So right next to, if you know Clancy's Fish Pub, there's an overhead pass. It's on the other side of Canning Highway, so close to Canning Highway, so easily accessible and a couple of blocks from the river.
5: And the council purchased this in 2011, 2012. Was it originally going to be developed into apartments or something?
7: Yeah, so the land has been largely cleared. There were old office blocks, 1 to 2 storey office blocks on the corner of Kishorn and Moreau Mews, which part of the resolution of 2023 to turn it into a park required the demolition of those blocks. That's been completed last year, I think. And then the next stage is a car park, which is only about 20 cars. There's a sign on the car park which says works to demolish the car park will commence in August 2026. That's only next week, 10 days away, and with a view to completing the park in 2027. So at the 11th hour, there's been a rescission motion largely to stave off continuation of the works, which are very advanced.
5: Okay, so let me just stop you there for a moment. So there'd been a lot of consultation over the years about having this turned into parkland, and there was community support for that to be a park.
7: Yeah, not just consultation. I was a member of the council reference group appointed by the council in 2020 to provide community feedback to the council regarding the review of the Canning Bridge Activity Centre plan, which is what has resulted in the 30-storey buildings where the plan says up to 15 storeys, but if you provide community benefits, you get 100% bonus height. So people were up in arms because the community benefits for the extra 15 storeys have been really pathetic.
5: So
7: people really want is public open space, and developers don't invest in public open space. It doesn't make money.
5: You got a lot of apartments, high-rise apartments in that area. Is that why this is so needed?
7: Yes, absolutely, because there's going to we're required by the state government to provide 16,000 new dwellings in that area by 2050. Okay, and some 8,000 by 2030, and the WAPC have just approved on the unanimous vote of council in June this year the inclusion of Moreau Mews Park as public open space, and it doesn't shut the gate on complementary commercial activities on or adjacent to the park like cafes and so on. So the council have endorsed the plan, which includes these areas as public open space, that and the Esplanade Park on the other side of Mount Pleasant. And in June, the budget for 26-27 was approved unanimously by council with a $4.5 million allocation for completion of the park by next year. They all voted for it. A week later, we get the rescission motion. So there's been no transparency. And we do not know, council had to get an impact statement, well, that's confidential. So as a community, we don't know what they've been advised. All we can do is try and continue to complain. This is the second rescission motion. The first was February 2024. So we've been around this block
5: before.
7: You've
5: been here before, because this revocation motion that's been put forward by a councillor, I notice, has also been signed by four other councillors, and it will be considered at tomorrow night's council meeting. So what are you thinking? Why revoke this decision? I can't help. The cynic in me would think, has some developer approached them saying, I wouldn't mind doing something on that land?
7: If I were a betting person, I would say so. And given the history of the council where, you know, we had an unsolicited proposal by a Wave Park developer back in 2014-15, and that created almighty fury in the community, and we beat that. So here we go again. This is Wave Park Mark II. No public consultation about what they're proposing to do. It's all confidential. No reason has been given as to why suddenly it's a bad idea to have a park there. What the motion, rescission motion, says is they want to explore mixed use opportunity, sale, leasing, etc. So this, and there's no time frame. So the community that have been, see, the city bought that block in 2011. They had 15 years to try and do deals with developer.
5: And
7: No one came forward. So what makes us think that anything's going to happen anytime soon? Meanwhile, children in apartments are growing up without access to playgrounds. There is not a swing or a playground until you get to Gearlock Oval, which is 1.5 kilometres away. And if you're a grandparent who's downsized and you want to take your child to the park and you have a pram and a toddler that you've got to try and walk, well, they get in the car. And that's not what you're supposed to have parks within 400 metres of every dwelling or 5 minutes walk, especially in high density areas.
5: Yeah, and Margaret, I've got Katie Mayer, the City of Melville Mayor, listening, and I'm going to go to her in a moment. Why is this so important? Is this bigger than Applecross?
7: Absolutely. I mean, I agree with you that this not only relates to the whole of WA's need for public open space, but it goes to the issue of trust in our local government. And our trust in the City of Melville has been repeatedly eroded. And what we're calling for the person who's moved the motion to do is to withdraw the motion, like the last person had the decency to do back in 2024 in the face of public opposition. We shouldn't have to keep arguing the same points and then be in this situation. So it goes to the integrity of local government and restoring trust, because people will become disengaged if they go to the effort to send submissions, sign petitions, attend meetings. And we did have special electors meeting in February 24 at the last, you know, and people are smart, intelligent members of the community, and they're all being said, well, your views don't matter anymore. We're a new batch of councillors. Many of the ones who signed the motion are newbies, elected last October, and they just see, well, this is an expensive piece of land. We should be raising revenue from this. And if we had that attitude, we wouldn't have Kings Park, would we?
5: No, you know, okay.
7: The iconic parks.
5: And Margaret, I'm going to leave it there. I appreciate your time this morning. Margaret Sanford there, she's a resident in Applecross, but also was a councillor on the City of Melville from 2019 to 2023, so knows this issue well. 1300 221 0025, and I just wonder if you're having similar issues in your suburb, particularly those high-density ones. Well, let's go to Katie Mayer. She's the mayor of the City of Melville. Good morning. And Mayor, what's going on here? What's behind this revocation motion?
8: Hold on. Hi. Look, I've been away for a month on leave. So I can tell you a little bit about the concern of councillors, perhaps that led to this. I'm not entirely sure. But we have two very expensive parks, Margaret Sanford has said, on the Esplanade and at Morrem Mews, and there is no form of revenue to pay for those parks, the ongoing maintenance of those parks. Councillors are concerned about that because our
7: finances are not stacking up so well. We've got reserve funds that are just plummeting through our projects, and we need to have some money to help support these parks, and they need about $80,000 to $100,000 a year to maintain them at a good standard. So I think that is perhaps the thinking behind it. Can we get some revenue, perhaps by whatever means, to help support those parks? Now,
5: you have a lot of high-rise apartments in your area now. Is that not bringing in more residents and more rates?
7: Yes, but it's also bringing in more. It also means that we have to supply more services, so that also costs a lot of money. And I think that there's a thought in the community that the rates they're paying is well above what they're receiving, which isn't quite the case. So we don't do water counting, but we do have other wards that do need services as well. It's not just Applecross or Canning Bridge,
5: So it sounds like the promise of a park may soon be a broken one.
7: Not necessarily at all. It's a rescission motion. Five people have put it up, and I think their concern is that we can't rely on rates to constantly prop everything up, because residents don't want to pay high rates. They want low rates. I think that's the thought behind it. But no, I don't think it's anything like that. I don't think this is a doom. We're all doomed sort of project.
5: But isn't the challenge of council, you've got to then somehow find the money? You can't just say, oh, well, we don't have the money to maintain it, so we're just going to do away with another park, and yet you're getting more high-rise apartments being built in that area. People need some amenities.
7: Well, can I just say, no decision has been made yet. This is a proposal by five councillors. They need seven to get it through. So what I'm saying is that, yes, this is a proposal that has to be considered tomorrow night.
5: Have any developers approached the council recently expressing some interest in that area?
7: I've had no idea. I've been away for a month, and I've got no idea if anybody has approached the council or not. No.
5: And if this was to pass tomorrow night, and I appreciate that, you know, it's got to go through the council process there, do you feel that your council would be letting down a community that spent a lot of time consulting on this and was made a promise?
7: You mean if they voted for the rescission motion?
5: Yes.
7: How can I comment that we haven't had the motion passed yet? So we don't know what's going to happen tomorrow night. Anything can happen.
5: But you can understand the concern of your ratepayers.
7: I do. Yeah. I do understand the concern. And it's a lot more than a few years ago since we purchased that land. It's been going on for decades. And that bit by bit, a piece of land was added to build the super block of 4,000 square metres. But I think also what the councillors are looking for is a little bit more flexibility on what we can do on that site. And maybe that's where this is coming from. I haven't got to the bottom of it at all, but a little flexibility, because we're locked into a very tight plan in which we cannot have one paid car park on there. We can't have a proper cafe or restaurant on there, which will bring in people. It's a food truck and a toilet, which is on the Moramew site, a bit disappointing, and also on the Esplanade site, no toilet. And people keep asking, can we have a public toilet? Because we walk around the river, and hundreds of people on a daily basis walk along that river path, the Esplanade path, and have asked me that. There's not one toilet there. There's no opportunity for a cafe, nothing. So it's got to be green grass, trees and playground and a couple of seats, and that's it. So I think the council is probably looking for a little more flexibility so we can actually draw people in to use the park. In other words, instead of it being another just nice green space people walk past, they actually will go there and use it.
5: Oh, well, there would be, you know, my understanding is that there would have allowed amenities around it, like a cafe or something like that.
7: Around it on private land, private land. That means we've got to rely upon people, you know, developers or people next door saying, oh, I think I'll build a cafe and get some money out of this. Well, that can take decades.
5: I'll leave it there. Katie Mayer, thank you for your time. She's the Mayor of the City of Melville. Happy to go to your calls on this, 1300 221 0025. And whatever area you're in, are you having the same battle?
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5: Because once you give up that public open space, you don't get it back. Kim, you're in Mount Pleasant. Where do you sit on this?
9: I think we desperately need that open space, and we need it to be entirely green open space. We have virtually nothing left here. I've been here for 20 years. I do live in a house, so I'm one of the lucky ones with the garden. Mm. But for the thousands of

0: people living in apartments, for people bringing up children in apartments, for people living in wheelchairs in apartments. That is open space, and that's what they need. And as for cafes, there are at least six cafes within a very short walking distance of that space. So we're not short of cafes in the space. We're short of green open space.
1: Okay, I'll leave it there. Kim, thank you very much. A lot of you questioning how much does it really cost to maintain a park, and quite a few of you saying you'd volunteer your time to look after that park. 1300 221 0025. Kim, lovely to talk to you. Esther Cole is the convener of Melville Tree Canopy Advocates. I think I know where your heart is on this one. Esther, I suspect you want your park.
2: I would love my part, but Nadi, I think you've raised a really important point. If it's not so just here, it's everywhere else. So Mr. Carey, he's got some ambitious plans about density, and I agree. We need density near transport hubs. We need density throughout the city instead of going through it for more bushland. Absolutely, but to do that, and many people are going to lose their backyards. This will be these people's backyard. It's where they can meet, talk, recreate. It's also close to a ferry, which is new coming in, so it's a bit of a transport hub. Canning Bridge also has many businesses, so I'm sure people would like to get out of their day job and go and sit somewhere and, have something lovely to look at. And I know it's got the river, I understand that, but anyone who's sort of been through that area can tell that the river is just basically a very long bike track or running track. It's not really public usable space.
1: Do you buy the argument about the maintenance costs, and that seems to be what's concerning of those councillors?
2: No, I don't. I think we're all, as ratepayers, paying. And can I just say, I do not live anywhere near Canning Bridge, but I know that parts of my rate go to fixing up parks, looking after that. And I think we need a fair service for our community all throughout. And I think if they're going to double the heights, if they're going to, and there's more coming, there's heaps of rates that will be a percentage will go towards parks and maintenance across the whole city.
1: Esther Cole, appreciate you being part of this conversation. Thank you. 1300 221 0025. A lot of you want to talk about this morning. Rhonda, good morning. Do you want to lose this park?
3: Good morning, Nadia. No, we've been fighting for such a long time for it. As all your previous speakers have commented, we have plenty of coffee spots around the site. We don't have trees anymore. It used to be the most beautiful place with lots of native trees. We've lost that. This is a chance to regain it. The mayor made the point that we have not enough public toilets in the area. Each one of the developments that went from 11 stories to over 30 stories claimed to provide public toilets was one of the reasons they're allowed to increase their number of apartments. However, the public toilets have been locked. They're now locked away in basements and they're inaccessible to people. So the mayor, if the city of Melville followed through on the requirements it made to those apartment blocks, we would have public toilets. Mm. What we need is our birds and our trees back in our neighbourhood so that the people who are locked in their apartments have somewhere to go out and breathe.
1: Rhonda in Mount Pleasant, thank you very much for that. Nadia says, Charlie, cafes in parks? What a pathetic excuse. Parks are to reconnect with nature, not sit in some cafe and sip lattes. No wonder Perth people are losing their humanity. As a City of Melville ratepayer, it feels like having public open space is the last consideration that this council thinks of. More ratepayers at every opportunity and more people crammed into our suburbs. Show us some green, says Steve, who lives in Melville. Well, Terry Selleck's got in touch. He's the Vice Chair of the Turf Growers Association of WA. What can you bring to this conversation?
4: Morning, Nadia. Thank you for taking my call. I've just been listening to this with quite some intent, and I sort of want to put it in a bit of a perspective that, we're talking 4,000 square metres, so it's not a large area. It's about half the size of a soccer pitch. And for, living in high-rise apartments, it's absolutely perfect for this situation to provide some green open space for the residents and other people who are close by. The Turf Association in WA, Australia, we spend a lot of our funding money on doing research. And a lot of the research that come out of that is how important public open space is to our mental health, our physical health,

0: our overall well-being, in the community and that type of thing. And I see this as a really important argument to take, that this thing goes ahead and that they do use it for what it was planned for.
1: What's the lawn mowing bill for a park, roughly?
0: Well, it's a passive park, so it's not an active park. It's not a sports field, so look, I can't say exactly because I don't work in local government. I'm a turf producer, but it probably gets 22 to 24 cuts per year. It'd probably get 1 to 2 fertilisers a year and maybe 1 weed control per year. So I can't see it being that expensive. But if you weigh up the cost of that to the weighing up the cost of, the cost on our hospitals for mental health and physical health and, the kids not having somewhere to play, so when they don't have somewhere to play, sometimes they might get into a bit of mischief. That saves the community a lot of money.
1: Yeah, Terry Selick, I'll leave it there. Appreciate you calling in this morning, Vice Chair of the Turf Growers Association of WA. I can see there's a real appetite to talk about this, and I'll go back to some more of your calls after 9.
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1: Next, I want to turn my attention to the local post office because the Senate inquiry wants to know what they mean for you, because there are concerns some rural licensed post offices could be closed. Stay with me.
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1: Now, I wonder when was the last time you popped into your local post office to post a letter or do some banking or some other sort of business? Because the Senate inquiry is looking into the role of the post office network and alternative business models. And this is causing some concern. Now, I want to go to Karen Chappell, the Morrawa Shire President, who also ran the Morrawa Post Office for 11 years. Karen, good morning.
5: Morning, Nadia.
1: What's your concern around the future of those licensed post offices, particularly in regional areas?
5: Well, the Senate inquiry will look at, what's currently happening. And, of course, things have changed over the years. So the local post offices depend on what goes through them and what services they offer and what income they have. So with the Senate inquiry, if they come out with a suggestion of a reduction of services, it may make these post offices not necessarily the best business model or the best business for people to own. So there's a nervousness around this reduction of services or the suggested reduction of services. So what needs to happen with this inquiry, every man and his dog must put in a submission about what the value of your post office is to you, because the Senate inquiry is there to listen to what post offices mean to you as a community. So we must say how important they are and what services they offer.
1: And when we look at some of these local post offices, what do they offer beyond the standard services? I know there's banking, passport applications, but are they doing more?
5: Oh, there is an awful lot more that they do. For instance, if someone moves to town and they get a job, they need to do a working with children check. They do that at their local post office. They don't want to drive 200 kilometres to do a working with children check. And for instance, the person won't even know who they are anyway. They do property transfers, tax file numbers, regional pensioner travel cards. We witness so many documents, it's not funny. But it's not only that, it's the personal touch. It's the trust that licensed post offices build with their community. We have customers come in and they trust you to help fill out a form.
1: Like
5: they
1: the fuel subsidy form?
5: Fuel subsidy form. They trust you to put, they don't know how to use their phone, so they get some phone credit. The postal manager then enters the phone credit into their phone. There's so many people that are digitally excluded that this is forgotten, that this face, the face of Australia Post, which is in actual fact the face of Australia, these are licensed post office managers. They are, in general, they are really kind people that do so much for the community that's not listed in the role of a post office. It's just helping people.
1: Karen Chappell's my guest this morning. She's the Morrawa Shire President, ran the local post office there for 11 years. And I guess the difference too is these LPOs, the licensed post offices, Australia Post doesn't own them. They're family businesses. They're

0: Australia is for everybody to put in something to that into that inquiry, submit something into the inquiry, even if it's a simple letter to say, look, my post office really matters to me. If I don't have this post office, this is what I'm going to have to do. And the other thing that really irritates me is when the banks were closed, we were told, oh no, it's fine. You know, the banks, you know, there's the banks are not getting used, but you'll be able to go to your local post office and do it. Well, seriously, everybody must remember that that's what we were promised. So we need to ensure that our post offices stay where they are.
1: And I'll leave it there, Karen Chappell. We are heading to the news. She wants you to make a submission. You have until the 7th of August. The committee is due to report on the 12th of October. Karen Chappell there, the Shire President of Morawa. Your post office, you tell me. Regional people, what does it mean to you? What is the value of it? 1300 221 0025. Also, you want to talk about this, I reckon. Never been in a situation where an oncoming car has its high beams on. It's blinding and dangerous. Well, apparently there are more bright headlights around. Why? Well, we'll tell you. Everything
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0: ABC News. Good morning, I'm Garrett Mundy. Police in Kalgoorlie Boulder have closed parts of the city's main street following an incident earlier this morning. Officers were called to the scene on Hannon Street just after 4 o'clock, and the road is closed between Lionel Street and Nethercott Street. There is a large police presence at the scene, including detectives and forensic officers. No further details have been released at this stage. One Nation leader Pauline Hanson is being accused of using her platform to bring Australia down while on a trip to Europe. Senator Hanson has told Channel 7 she stands by her interview with British convicted criminal and far-right activist Tommy Robinson, in which she lamented the end of the White Australia policy and suggested without evidence that Muslim Australians are rorting disability welfare. Bilal Rauf from the Australian National Imams Council says it's troubling.
1: It's very concerning that someone with that platform would use it not to bring us together, not to promote our positive values and characteristics, but rather to stoke the flames of division and to really bring us down as a country.
0: The fifth hearing block of the Royal Commission on Anti-Semitism has opened in Melbourne as the inquiry examines security arrangements for the Jewish community. Georgia Lenton-Williams has this story.
2: In his opening remarks to the Royal Commission on Anti-Semitism and Social Cohesion, Counsel Assisting Richard Lancaster said many Jewish institutions need to engage significant security resources beyond what's available through state or federal law enforcement, which comes at a big financial and cultural cost. He said no other community in Australia has to deal with the equivalent burden simply to attend school or a religious service. Today, the Commission will hear from former Attorney General Mark Dreyfus, witnesses with lived experience, and representatives from Jewish security groups.
0: Celebrations have erupted across Spain after its men's national football side defeated Argentina to become World Cup champions for a second time. The BBC's Guy Hedgeco has more from central Madrid.
3: The party's just kicking off right now. As soon as that goal went in, Ferran Torres scored the winner for Spain. The place erupted, thousands of fans cheering. And then a few minutes later, the final whistle went and people started dancing around and then the party really started. The party's going to go on late into the night tonight, into the morning as well, because it's 16 years since Spain won their last and only World Cup. So it's been a long wait and people are really going to enjoy this.
0: The US Central Command says 17 American service members have now been killed in its war with Iran after a person was killed by unexploded ordnance in Iraq on Saturday. Middle East correspondent Matthew Doran has the details.
4: They've said that a US soldier was in the process of dealing with unexploded ordnance that were attached to an Iranian drone which was brought down in northern Iraq. So think of it as a situation where a drone is brought down, the explosives that it's carrying do not explode. A team gets sent in to try to handle those explosives, and it appears that they have exploded while that process was underway, and a US service member has been killed as a result.
0: The editor-in-chief of global news agency Reuters insists reporting the facts will guarantee the survival of traditional media despite challenges from artificial intelligence and the internet. New York-based

0: Sandra Galloni is in Australia to deliver this year's Andrew Olley Media Lecture. Ms. Galloni says challenges to the news industry have never been stronger, but traditional storytelling will last because facts are critical.
1: You know, in a world in which you have huge misinformation, disinformation, errors and fake news can travel so quickly, then the facts on the ground become even more important.
0: In the AFL, Essendon forward Nate Caddy is expected to train as usual this week, despite being taken to hospital due to an irregular heartbeat. Caddy left the field during the Bombers' upset win over GWS yesterday and was seen on all fours, appearing to be in discomfort during the first quarter. The 21-year-old has since been released from hospital. The win was Essendon's first under interim coach Dean Solomon and broke a 12-match losing streak. Showers today about coastal parts between Durian Bay to Albany, extending to southwest of a line Durian Bay to Esperance for a period during the day. Rain also northeast of Shark Bay to Balladonia and southwest of Coral Bay to Eyre, clearing by this evening. Partly cloudy in Perth, a medium chance of showers, most likely this afternoon. Light winds and a forecast top of 17 degrees for the city. Right now in Perth, it is 11.4 degrees. That's the latest from the ABC newsroom. It's now 9:05.
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4: 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Now, if you do a lot of driving, I wonder if you've been in that situation where an oncoming car has its high beams on, it's blinding, it's very dangerous. But the thing is, some of those cars may actually not have their high beams on. They just have brighter headlights. And that's been a thing in recent years, and it is causing some problems on the road and an increasing number of complaints. So we'll try and find out what's going on here. To our Spanish friends, I know that you're feeling pretty tired but pretty elated. Congratulations on your well-earned World Cup win. You really are the best team in the world. Obviously, we'll talk about that World Cup final with Mitch. Weekend footy, plenty to discuss as well. He's always happy to be with you after 9:30, and you would have heard a bit about this on AM, but I'm pleased to say that Dr. Norman Swan is back. He'll be with me after 10 o'clock for his regular segment, and he has been investigating something for Four Corners, and it's all about hacking the human lifespan. He's looked at the science, the hype and the risk of all of those promises to help you reverse or hold off the ageing process. So he's trying to work out what's real, what's not. And this is a multi-billion dollar industry. And this investigation took him overseas. He'll tell you what he's found after 10 o'clock. And if you've got a question on this, he'll be happy to answer it for you on 1300 22 1025. Now, a lot of you do value your local post office. Nadi, we live in Gidgegana. And our local post office services deteriorated to the point where all they do now is allow us to collect parcels. No stamp sales, no taking parcels to send a parcel. The service is a single transfer of the agency to a new company, and it's been abysmal. I don't know how Australia Post let it happen. And I know that a lot of you are saying that your local amenities are very important. You feel like you're fighting to keep them. Nadia, why do we always have to fight to keep libraries and parks and cinemas and banks and post offices close to where we live, says Andy in Mosman Park. It does feel a bit like that at the moment, Andy, doesn't it? 1300 22 1025. I will go back to more of your calls as well on the need for more public open space in those dense urban areas and a fight unfolding in Applecross at the moment because the concern is the council may reverse a decision for a new piece of parkland.
5: Okay, let's do it.
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4: 9:08. Well, I wonder if you've noticed oncoming cars with bright headlights, and it looks like their high beams are on, but in some cases the high beams are not on because it appears that a lot of new cars have whiter, brighter lights and it's causing a dangerous glare. Now, if you've noticed this, 1300 22

0: 1025 is the number, and I want to go to David Begg, who's a road safety expert. He's a crash investigator from Datum Road Safety. He's been looking at this and is with me now. Good morning.
1: Hi, Nadia. How are you?
0: Good. So are headlights on new cars brighter and whiter now?
1: Yeah, that's right. The newer generation use LED headlights that do produce a wider, brighter light to aid drivers in illuminating the road ahead.
0: And is that dangerous?
1: Well, it's a bit of a trade-off. So illuminating the road ahead is obviously has obvious safety benefits. But there is the fact that, as a result, there is a bit more potential for dazzling oncoming drivers.
0: And how dangerous can that be?
1: Yeah, so that's an interesting question, because it's not something that's typically picked up in the crash data. So when there's glare, if you dazzle an oncoming driver, you can blind them momentarily, you can cause them to potentially swerve and lose control of the road, or to miss an oncoming hazard as a result. But there's nothing really in the crash data that picks up if the cause of any of these incidents is from glare. The best that we have is that in the US they do ratings of headlights, where they look at both the illumination and the glare, and they provide them with ratings. And the best performing headlights there versus the poorest have 20% less nighttime crashes.
0: Right. And so do we have that here? The Australasian New Car Assessment Program, ANCAP, does analysis, obviously, of new cars. Does it measure headlight glare? Does it look at that?
1: No, it doesn't. So ANCAP is really great. It tests a whole lot of features, and as of this year, it's added even more to improve safe driving, as well as crash avoidance and crash protection. But unfortunately, in all the tests that they have, they're not looking at headlight performance and headlight glare.
0: And should they be, David?
1: I think it would help. There's always trade-offs, because ANCAP is tied with the European New Car Assessment Program as well. So they really need to work with Europe to do that. And Europe's been really great in advancing vehicle safety. But this is an area where really the US is providing the most information for consumers to encourage safer headlights.
0: I wonder if you've noticed this on the roads. 1300 221 025 is the number. And I'm talking to David Begg. He's from Datum Road Safety. He's a road safety specialist. He also investigates crashes. So does that mean there's not are there Australian standards that cover this?
1: Yeah. So in Australia, we have what's called the ADRs, the Australian Design Rules, that do specify minimum vehicle safety requirements. But they're always minimum requirements, and there's a vast difference in safety performance in there. So something that passes all the ADRs can still get one star in ANCAP, when most of the vehicles we get are five stars. So passing the ADRs does not mean that it's necessarily best practice in terms of safety.
0: Yeah, I've got to say, the phones have gone into meltdown, David, and I'm going to get to calls in a moment. Most of them are all saying the same thing, and a lot of text saying, yeah, the glare is really noticeable and it's dangerous, not only from an oncoming car, but from when there's a car behind you. And people are talking about problems with when auto-dimming headlights are a problem, because they're not dimming when they should. Is that something that you've seen?
1: Yeah. So again, this is one of those things where it's, in theory, it's got really great benefits, because it takes one less distraction off drivers' hands. If you auto-dim, it's one less thing for them to need to worry about, and they can have their headlights on and not worry. But when it doesn't perform perfectly, because it's meant to identify oncoming vehicles and dim when those oncoming vehicles happen, drive towards you, but if there's a delay in auto dimming, then you're going to get that dazzling of the oncoming vehicle.

0: before the dim actually operates.
1: And this is the thing though, because and when we talk about this, you know, we're relying on our high tech cars to do so much more for us now. You know, once upon a time, yeah, you'd put your high beams on as soon as you saw a car coming, you'd dim them down. Now we're just relying on so much technology. I just, you know, people do feel like it makes people lazy drivers.
0: It definitely can have that effect. A lot of the vehicle safety technology that's out there is doing a lot of benefits to reduce crashes and reduce severity of them, but it's really only going part of the way. It doesn't take the driver out of the loop, and the driver still needs to drive as if they're not relying on those technologies, and they're just there to step in when the driver fails to do what they need to do.
1: All right, well, we'll leave it there. Good to talk to you this morning, David. Appreciate your time. David Beck is a road safety specialist. He's also an investigator of crashes from Dayton Road Safety. Gosh, so many of you want to talk about this. Let's get to your calls. 1300 221 0025.
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1: You're front of the queue, Daniel in Frio. Good morning to you. What can you tell us about modern cars?
4: Good morning, Nadia. Hey, just a quick one. A lot of modern cars actually have adjustable headlights. A lot of drivers don't know this. Just to the right of your steering wheel is like a little panel of buttons. Yeah. There's usually a dial on there, which goes usually from 0 to 5 and adjusts the headlights up and down. A lot of people have it set on the highest setting without realizing that their car is even doing that. So it's worthwhile just checking and just dropping it down to the lower setting, which is perfectly fine for metro driving.
1: I was just going to say, Daniel, so that's okay for metro driving, but if you're on a regional road, would you up it a little bit?
4: Oh, for sure. Yeah.
1: I didn't know that existed. I've never... I mean, there are a few things on my car where I actually don't know what it does, and I don't have a fancy car, I can tell you. Daniel, thank you for that. I had no idea. Let's go to Michael, who's in Geraldton. G'day, Michael. You drive a truck. What do you notice?
5: Oh, Nadia, I'm actually up at Old Fortescue Roadhouse at the moment.
1: Oh, nice.
5: Way north, but... look, the lights at night time are shocking. Whether they're auto-adjusting, take whatever you want to. Between the vehicles that don't have all their headlights that are working, you can put that into the mix of it. And then we'll go to the second part of it with these lights for how bright they are. It seems to be a game nowadays with any of these cars. You get a four-wheel drive, you lift it, you've got to have 50 mil lift at the front, you put the loudest exhaust you can on it and everything. And no one takes into account of where them headlights are gone to.
1: Yeah,
5: and of course, then while you're doing that, you got to go in and get the most expensive and the brightest headlights you can put into a vehicle, and off you go. If anyone really wants to get an idea of where their headlights are, go and park out on your street on low beam. Get a normal deck chair or, you know, any sort of chair, and go and sit down the road as though you were sitting in the car coming the opposite direction.
1: Right.
5: If it blinds you, it's going to blind the person in the car coming towards you.
1: Do you have situations where it really impairs your vision?
5: Oh, even in a truck you do. Even in a prime mover, which are you sitting like 1,800 higher than what a car is, and they get you. Look, I'm not no angel. I've got a lot of lights on the front of this truck, and they're like spreader lights for in the bush and et cetera. But they also solve a problem in the towns where we have the rock throwers throwing stones at them, because the bright lights are that bright nowadays, you can basically take their eyes out just driving through a town like that.
1: Yeah. And we know that that's been a problem. Hey, Michael, thank you so much. I do love talking to the truck drivers because you see so much, and I think your input is always really valuable. All your input is valuable. 1300 221 0025. Damien in Frio, are you going to be a grumpy old man about this?
6: Absolutely, Nadia. Come on, isn't this the grumpy old man hotline?
1: Sure, I'll take any grumpy person or a happy person. You know, I'll take calls from anyone and everyone. Tell me, Damien, what do you see?
6: All right, so I Frio, but I do drive across to a rural property each day, so I'm out on that semi-rural fringe. Massive problem with the headlights, particularly at dawn and dusk. As you're driving along and you've got a little dip in the road and there's a car coming towards you, as they go out of that dip, it's like they're putting the high beam straight onto you.
1: Yeah.
6: And then the car settles again.

0: But the other big one, of course, are all of our young friends with their lift kits on their various four-wheel drives, where they lift the cars up and they actually don't adjust the headlights, which my understanding from talking to mechanics, they're meant to. I was at a set of lights out on the semi-rural fringe the other day, and I got lit up from behind by a car that pulled up behind me, one of these four-wheel drives with a lift kit. And honestly, it was like the scene out of the movie with Dreyfus, Close Encounters of the Third Kind, puts a spotlight on him. Inside my cab was like daytime.
1: Oh, really?
0: They are dangerous. And as that first caller said, a lot of it's just common sense. I mean, I've got a new Ford Ranger. I had a couple of people flash me. Obviously, my lights were slightly off, so I mentioned it when I took it in for a service. They adjusted the headlights slightly. I don't have the problem anymore.
1: Yeah, right. And look, I didn't realise, Damien, thank you, I didn't realise lift kits was a thing either. So if people are using these lift kits to raise the level of their four-wheel drive, you're not adjusting your lights. That's part of the problem. I can't believe how many people, are calling and texting, but so many text messages saying, oh, thank goodness, I feel validated and vindicated now because I thought this was a thing and I'd been worried about this for some time. Malcolm in Carnarvon, good morning to you. Does this affect your eyesight?
2: Yes, it has, actually. What's happened to me is those little lights that they put in these Falcons and that now, when they first come out, I moaned about my mate following me 2.5 miles behind me. Now, after that, this is going back about 6-7 years ago, I have got macular degeneration.
1: Yep.
2: I can only see black and white TV. All the colour's gone out of my TV because of my macular degeneration. There is what they've taken out to get those lights brighter is what they call a green light. You must have green light going into your eyes or else you do a lot of damage. And everyone doesn't realise that. And millionaires, multi-millionaires overseas are just making a clean-up of these bright little bulbs. And they are cleaning up and we're going blind.
1: Yeah. Malcolm, thank you. Appreciate your call as always. Gosh, so many of you are saying, yep, I knew this was a thing. It is dangerous. A lot of you are telling me about some little near misses you've had where you've not been able to see because you've been blinded by these lights. And a lot of you saying, you know, people in four-wheel drives, if you're lifting your cars, you need to adjust your headlights, and a lot of you aren't. Let's keep going with your calls, 1300 221 0025. Tony is in Cranbrook. What did you experience the other day, Tony?
3: Driving into Denmark on an overcast day, and the police had a vehicle pulled over on the side of the road, and they've obviously set their headlights up for what they call wigwag lights, which the truckies and the pilot vehicles will know.
1: What are those lights? What are they?
3: So they alternate the white alternating light on the front of the vehicle to make it more prominent, make it more visible.
1: Okay. Right, okay.
3: But the problem is because the police vehicle was parked slightly to the side of the vehicle pulled over, the lights were so bright from that police vehicle, I had to take one hand off the steering wheel, place it between my eyesight and the police vehicle to obscure that light. It was so bright. And then there was no white line painted on the side of the road for me to try and keep my vehicle on the road with. So it was a phenomenally dangerous position for those police officers to be in.
1: Yeah.
3: And they put me in a really dangerous position because they've modified that vehicle and put these bright white light headlights instead of in the pilots for heavy vehicle pilots and bits and pieces. We have a 55 watt limit on what the white light alternating wigwag light can be on the front of our vehicles. But obviously they're using their headlights. And that was such a dangerous situation that I had stars in my eyes and promptly, you know, got down the road and
1: Kind of had to readjust
3: everything. And because there was no white line on the side of the road, I couldn't look down at a reference point to try and, you know what I mean? To be safe, because that's what you should be doing when
1: Absolutely.
3: There's a bright oncoming locals.
1: Yeah, while your vision's trying to readjust. Tony, that's pretty frightening. Thank you for sharing that. Gosh, so many calls. We'll keep going with them. 1300 221 0025. It's 23 past 9 on 102.5 ABC Perth and WA.
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2: Overly bright headlights is what we are talking about this morning. Nick, you're in Rivervale and you are legally blind. How does this impact you?
3: For a bus on Alexander Road, I'm keep leaning out to see if the bus is coming. And I know because of the where the lights are on the bus, on the front of it, they're down low. So I know it's coming down the road. So get myself ready with my white cane, lean out to put my hand out type of thing. And it's like these new cars, they're coming down the road slowly, but it's like 10 cars. I'm like, oh, my God.
2: Because they all have the LEDs like the buses now.
3: Yeah, yeah, exact same thing.
2: So you're now waving down cars as well as a bus?
3: Yes. And the cars are pulling in going, are you all right? I'm like, oh, no, I'm just waiting for the bus.
2: Oh, Nick. This has quite wide ramifications. Thank you for sharing, Nick, and you look after yourself. John's in Bunbury. John, you saw a car at the Wreckers. What happened?
4: This was years ago, and it's an example for anybody that doesn't drop their headlights. This poor bugger was a taxi driver in Bunbury. And when I seen his wreck, the hood of his car was flat with the door, where you put your arm on the door. And I said, did the man survive? He said, no, he's gone. And what happened, he was on his own going to pick up a fare. And as he was pulled out of Picton, there was a car coming towards him on high beam and a horse walked between them. And
2: what?
4: He hit the horse and did front end roll.
2: And that was because of the high beams. Wow, John, safety reminder here. I've got to say, a lot of you, and this is not about whinging, this is actually a safety thing, and I think the information that we're sharing today is so, so valuable, but clearly this is a widespread problem. 1300 22 1025. And as you heard David Beck saying earlier, though there's no crash data to prove that headlights can influence a crash, but he says, they don't check for glare, and they probably should be. Ken says, Nadia, headlights, absolutely agree. It's mainly SUVs and large utes. He reckons Toyota, Hilux and Ford Rangers are particularly bad when it comes to bright headlights. Misaligned headlights are the bane of my existence, says this listener. I regularly have to hold my hand in front of my face when passing people on the highway. Flora's in Esperance. What would you like to see, Flora?
5: Well, good morning. Listen, years ago, some of the flasher cars had eyebrows. They have a brand
2: like a
5: over
2: shade.
5: Top part, like an eye shade over the top of that. And that stopped a lot of glare on those. You know the big flash cars?
2: Yeah, yeah.
5: The American ones, I think
2: they were.
5: Yeah. But, yeah, and that stopped a lot of that. And I know what they're like. Those lights now are so bright. Some people drive on, even in lit areas, they drive with them on high, but even if they don't, the brightness of those lights is absolutely blinding. So I think if they could put
2: some
5: an eye shade over the top of them to stop it from rising up over a bonnet, I think that might be a quick solution.
2: Yeah, no, Flora, thank you. And I just reminded, one of our earlier callers said, that you can actually dim the brightness of your headlights. A lot of people don't know that you can do that, and a lot of people have it up to level 5. Flora, lovely to talk to you. Thank you. Now, Mick, you had a motorbike shop in the 90s. What did you learn about this?
6: I had cause to attain an Australian license a bike. Mm-hmm. Imported from overseas.
2: Yep.
6: And I had to confront an engineer, and the engineer said, well, one of the things you've got to do is take all the lights off, send them to a laboratory in South Australia, and they there test it for a minimum maximum intensity. So this was all covered by Australian design rules back then. Now, and I can't see how they're sticking to that now. And of course, the other comments I've heard, the height. There's also a ruling on how high your headlights can be. Now, a lot of us have had the lights from four-wheel drives in our back window. My last comment was, in France, they used to run a yellow light because they knew of the danger of light intensity from headlights. in your eyes. So they had these, if you go to France, you've got these funny yellow lights everywhere. Yeah, so that was my comment.
2: Oh, thank you. Appreciate that, Mick. Thank you. I'll go to Rob in Hamilton Hill. G'day, Rob.
0: Hello, Nadia.
2: What did you want to say?
0: Yeah, just quickly, somebody else mentioned the height of cars now. All modern cars, even small cars, are a lot higher than they used to be. And it really came home to me. I've got two cars. I've got a little hatchback, a daily driver, and I've got a vintage Cadillac, a 1950s Cadillac.
2: Yeah.
0: And I don't usually bother even trying to take the Cadillac out on a night, because the car's headlights are higher than they used to be, so I get blinded all the time. And also tailgating as well is very prevalent now. Somebody's always up my backside, even when I can't go any faster, and their lights just come straight through the back window.
2: It's horrible. It's so unsettling.
0: I have to actually turn the mirrors to one side because I can't actually see where I'm going. So any old cars like that as well, any old vintage car, either Australian cars or European cars or American cars, would be the same. But even in a normal car, even in my little Suzuki Swift, it is a problem. And people fit these aftermarket really, really bright, but in like almost like a blue light to the vehicle.
2: I got to say, this is a widespread problem, and a lot of you have experienced this. I can't believe how many messages we're getting and how many calls we're getting, and I'm trying to get through as many as I can on 1300 221 0025, and I can revisit it a little bit later in the program. I'll finish off for now with Darren. Darren, what happened to your daughter?
7: Yes, Nadia, we were heading to Albany. She was on Learner Place.
2: Yeah.
7: And a car came the other way, was a very bright. You know how you flash the headlight? I told her to do that.
2: Yeah, to get him to turn the high beams off, yeah.
7: And then all of a sudden these blue and red lights came on. And then it spun around and stopped us. I took the rap for it. I said, well, I told her to do that. And they said, oh, it's dangerous and it's illegal. I said, but how come? We could not see where we were going. How come your headlights are so bright on your police car?
2: What'd they say?
7: They said, well, don't do it again.
2: Yeah, okay. I have flashed the odd lights every now and again. I mean, didn't you also used to do it and still do if you see a speed camera? Just saying, that's what we used to do. Darren in Beverly, thank you. As I said, I'm happy to go back to more of your calls a little later in the show. I'm happy to keep talking as well about public open space, particularly in those urban infill areas, those high density areas, because there's a bit of a battle happening to save a promised parkland in the city of Melville, and that'll be decided at a council meeting tomorrow night.
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2: There's been a crash on Tonkin Highway southbound at Broome Avenue overpass in Morley. The right lane is blocked. Traffic is heavy, so just drive with caution on this Monday morning. Good morning to you, Garrett Mundy.
8: Hello, Nadia.
2: Last weekend?
8: I was here.
2: Yeah, watching the soccer?
8: I did watch a bit of that.
2: Yeah, we didn't get much done in the first hour that we were here because Damien and Nari were watching the soccer.
8: Took a long time to get through that game.
2: And we were like, come on, get a goal, somebody.
8: I hope that's the last halftime show I ever have to watch.
2: Now, I didn't see the halftime show.
8: Well, I didn't watch it, much of it either, to be fair. But
2: And I didn't get to watch the presentation. Did Donald Trump present the cup?
8: He did, the trophy, yes.
2: The trophy?
8: And he lingered.
2: He lingered, did
8: lingered
2: he?
8: On
2: did
8: stage.
2: He speak?
8: No, he didn't speak, but he did sort of stay on the stage as the Spanish players were trying to celebrate and Gianni Infantino was trying to discreetly usher him off. Interesting.
2: So he wanted to get in the – he was photobombing.
8: The SBS feed somehow managed to have a little they weren't talking, and then suddenly someone said that they can edit him out of that, apparently. So I'm not sure how that might have happened. But,
2: oh, dear.
8: Yeah.
2: All right.
8: Anyway, the right team won.
2: Yeah. Did they? Okay.
8: Nadia.
2: Sure.
8: In the news this morning, police in Kalgoorlie-Boulder have closed parts of the city's main street following an incident early this morning. Officers were called to the scene on Hannon Street just after 4 o'clock, and the road is closed between Lionel Street and Nethercott Street. There is a large police presence, including detectives and forensic officers. Rescue workers in Peru are digging through rubble to find survivors of two earthquakes that have hit the Andes region. At least 6 people have died, more than 20 have been injured, and hundreds left displaced after the magnitude of 5.1 and 3.7 tremors. Peru's National Civil Defence Institute says preliminary reports show about 48 homes have been destroyed, another 18 damaged. And Argentinians have filled the streets of Buenos Aires despite their team's loss to Spain in the final of the Men's Soccer World Cup. While disappointment lingers, supporters have expressed immense pride in the national team in the era shaped by Lionel Messi and manager Lionel Scaloni. Spain's 1-0 win secured its second World Cup triumph following its success at the 2010 tournament in South Africa. More news, Nadia, at 10 o'clock.
2: Thank you very much. Now, Newsbeats. What are you going to start the week off with?
8: Will you see The Odyssey? Is that it?
2: I still have nightmares having to study that at university.
8: If you just watch
2: the try to read it. I mean, it's a hard, like, I was fresh out of school and then I had to try and read Homer's Odyssey. I'm like, are you kidding me?
8: Just watch the Bluey episode, Curry Quest.
2: How long is it?
8: That's 7 minutes.
2: Okay, so compared to the movie?
8: I have no idea. It's probably 3 hours or more. Like, it's an Odyssey.
2: I think movies are too long.
8: Yeah, Christopher Nolan movies too long. In particular are too long. He loves a long movie. I'll tell you what he doesn't love, though, no, is a smartphone. Oh. He doesn't own, apparently, a cell phone.
2: Sorry, you're talking about
8: Christopher Nolan.
2: Christopher Nolan, one of the biggest directors in the world, doesn't have a smartphone. Are you joking?
8: He doesn't, nor does he email or text.
2: Let's celebrate him.
8: So he, it's easy when you have assistants, and his production manager assistant is actually his wife.
2: So she does it all.
8: She makes initial contact with the actors that he wants to cast. She sends them a text and says, are you available for a chat? And they all know what's coming. So they say yes. And then they get a call from an unknown number, and they all know who it's going to be. It's going to be Christopher Nolan on a borrowed phone from Universal Studios. That's how he does these things.
2: Kidding me? So
8: he says it's deliberate. He doesn't want a smartphone because it takes time and robs focus. He wants to be focusing on other things.
2: I love that.
8: In essence, he's unplugged and he's disowned technology, Nadia. So today, what we're thinking is songs that are made without the benefit of technology.
2: Unplugged songs.
8: Unplugged songs.
2: So does that mean acoustic versions?
8: Acoustic versions and such songs that aren't heavily, you know, digitized.
2: Yeah, processed. So no auto-tune, so no share.
8: Yeah. So I think that's a good theme.
2: I like it. Sort of unplugged songs.
8: Yeah. Unplugged, technology-free.
2: Technology-free songs. This is going to be fun. Okay. Hop to it, please. You have until 10. 0437-221025. Garrett Mundy, thank you very much.
1: 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Finance.
2: Let's say good morning to Ali Clark from Canaccord Genuity. How's the market, Ali?
9: Good morning, Nadia. The market is up today, but only 3 points. So the ASX 200 index is at 8,799. The Aussie dollar is buying 69.9 US cents. The gold price, 4,008 US dollars an ounce. West Texas oil is at $84.24. And the iron ore price, $98.88. The big four banks are all just slightly stronger this morning. ANZ up 8 cents to 36.14. Westpac up 7 cents to 36.63. National Bank up 14 cents to 39.99. And Commonwealth Bank up 73 cents to $172.51. In the mining sector, BHP is down 7 cents to 57.47. Rio Tinto is down 1.5% to $158.67. South 32 released their quarterly this morning. They reported sales up 15%. So that's a good result for South 32. Shares are up 1.4% to $3.96. Also in the mining sector, EQ Resources announced that Andrew Forrest has agreed to acquire a 16.8% interest in EQ Resources, which is a global tungsten producer. So that company shares are up 31% to 28.5 cents. Energy's overall the strongest sector on the market, with Woodside shares up 1.6%, Santos up 1.5%, Ampol is up 2.5%, and finally Telstra shares are up 3 cents to $5.07.
2: Thank you very much for that. Ali Clark there from Canaccord Genuity.
1: 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Weather.
2: And Luke Huntington is the duty forecaster. G'day Luke, we've got some more rain on the way.
10: Yeah, hey, Nadia. So, today, not too much around. Much of it's going to be sort of in the very far southwest with a weak cold front coming through late this afternoon into the evening. So that strip near the coast between Busselton and Albany could see some showers increasing late this afternoon and the evening with maybe 3 to 8 millimetres. But the remainder of the southwest, we do have showers about coastal parts between Durian Bay and Albany, but they will extend to southwest of the line, Durian Bay to Esperance, for a period during today. So only light falls, maybe 1 to 4 millimetres along the west coast, and further inland, you're only looking at less than a millimetre. And then there's a cloud band extending all the way from the Gascoyne down into the Goldfields, into the Eucla region, pretty much between Shark Bay down to Belladonna and between Coral Bay and Eyre. So isolated showers in that band, maybe 1 to 5 millimetres through the central Goldfields, but otherwise less than a millimetre. And through the Kimberley and Pilbara region, it's mostly clear today. And then heading into Perth, we are going for a shower or two, but not too much, around 17 degrees. And then heading into tomorrow, a further shower or two, but mostly morning, 7 to 18, maybe some morning fog about the hills. And then back to no rain on Wednesday, but the temperatures drop back to 6 to 18 degrees.
2: All right. Thank you very much for that. Luke Huntington there, the GD forecaster. It's 21 to 10. Mitch Turner coming in. I suspect he's been up all night. I mean, we had Tour de France. Then I switched over to the F1. I did manage to watch some of the World Cup while I was getting ready for work. And then Damien and I sort of kind of watched, well, you know, half of the last half when we were at work. Sorry, boss, but here we are. So there's a lot to talk about. He's also got a question for you. Not quite sure where he's going with this, but he'll explain it. And if you want to talk sport, 1300 221 0025. This is Badfinger First. Come and get it.

0: That's Bad Finger. Come and get it on 102.5 ABC Perth and WA. We're going to talk sport next. There's something really interesting that's been happening in the world of basketball that I was completely unaware of. Mitch is going to fill you in just a moment.
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0: And it is time to say good morning to Mitch Turner. I suspect you've had no sleep. What a feast of sport. I was Tour de France last night. Then I went and watched the start of the Belgium Grand Prix, which was, you know, an exciting first lap. I'm sure you'll talk about that later. And then it was like, oh, do I just stay awake for the World Cup? Have you slept?
2: I got a little bit after the World Cup finished. I was up watching the World Cup and I watched the golf as well.
0: Oh, you know, forgot
2: Open,
0: about that.
2: Open Championship in England as well. So, no, it's I'm tell you what, I'm very excited for the next few weeks because I think I can get a bit more sleep now that
0: it's been a bit frenetic.
2: Well, now that the World Cup's over, but you know what, the Commonwealth Games is starting, and then that's starting this week as well. So there's always stuff going on, Nadia. But I have been up and I have been watching the soccer. And I'm very, very tired, but that is fine. It was completely worth it.
0: And it's your job.
2: We'll talk about the World Cup soon because I'm not alone. I know it's the most watched sporting event in the world, the Soccer World Cup. So
0: Spaniards are happy.
2: And I'm happy. I was supporting the Spaniards very hard this morning. I was hoping they would win, and they did. So we'll chat about that as well. But I'm sure there are plenty of tired listeners who are either out at a live site this morning or watching on the couch or out at a local venue. So I'm hoping you all get the chance if you don't get an afternoon nap, you get a nice early night tonight and get back in for the rest of the week.
0: But in the meantime, you can give us a call on 1300 221 0025. You just want to start with something in the Women's Basketball League. What's happened?
2: Yeah, it was an interesting story.
0: Is the Australian basketball
2: league? No, the American. Okay. Yeah, so the WNBA, which... it's grown a bit in popularity over the last few years thanks to a couple of star players. But our own Sandy Brondello, who's an Australian Basketball Hall of Famer, had a great career as a player and as a coach. She coaches the Toronto Tempo, and she was coaching against the Atlanta Dream. There is a player for the Dream called Angel Reese, who's one of the biggest stars in U.S. basketball. Yeah. She's very controversial as well, very outspoken. She's always in the headlines, Angel Reese, mainly because she thinks she's the best player in the league when many think she's not the best player in the league. But she's never far from controversy. Anyway, there was a foul called on a Toronto player against Angel Reese in a clash of bodies, which Sandy Brondello didn't agree with. She then told Sandy Brondello, the referees, in a conversation that Angel Reese is a protected species, which right. If we're here in Australia, I say, talking about an umpire decision, I say, he's a protected species.
0: Oh, yeah, the umpires never touch him.
2: Correct.
0: You know, he never gets called, so you know, never gets fouled, you know. They look after him.
2: We get it. And most of our listeners, I imagine, if I said, you know, Nick Dacos is a protected species, which is a phrase you hear every single week about the Collingwood champ, that's what you would think. Now, Angel Reese didn't like that, took to social media and called Sandy Brondello a clown.
0: Why?
2: Because she claims it was racist to call her a protected species. Sandy Brondello's a lovely person, very competitive, but that is not what she intended. Now, she did apologise for any offence caused Sandy Brondello because she said, hey, that's not what I meant.
0: That's certainly not.
2: Absolutely, to you and anyone else, if that caused any offence, I absolutely, wholeheartedly apologise. But the league suspended her for a game without pay.
0: This is probably just a bit of, you know, lost in translation.
2: Absolutely.
0: A saying in Australia is not necessarily a saying somewhere else.
2: So that's what I want to know from our listeners. On the back of this story, are there sayings that we use all the time here in Australia that you've said overseas, or if you say it overseas, they just have no idea what you're talking about? Then there's lots of, you know, slang terms we use for going to the toilet or the bathroom, or, you know, having a drink or being tired. Like if you said you're knackered, they'd be like, what are you talking about? Are there things that you could say overseas that people would just look at you and go, what is this Australian on about? I want to hear from our listeners.
0: You want to my story?
2: Go for it.
0: Traveling, you know, I was over in America years and years and years ago, over 20 years ago, and I'm going to Las Vegas, and it it was when they were really starting to beef up security around America. Anyway, I go through the it's summer and I go through the security, and next minute lights are flashing and sounds are blaring. So I've obviously kicked off the alarm, and the guy says, "Oh, you know," the security guy goes, "Have you got any metal on me?" And I said to my husband, "Oh, it'll be my thongs, because I've got, you know, little diamantes on my thongs."
2: Yeah.
0: To which everybody looked at me. Because, of course, over there, a thong means a G-string.
2: Correct.
0: As opposed to flip-flops.
2: Yeah, you look very silly.
0: And, you know, there was equal measures of smiles and horror. And it was like, oh, okay. Then, you know, they were like, oh, yeah, you know, so the thong is, don't you? And, oh, yeah, okay.
2: Might have a story, or you just have a term you can give us. So hit the text line or give us a call. Just on the back of the Sandy Brondello incident, it's just made me think, gee, how many times have we gotten ourselves into trouble by just saying something that doesn't mean what people think? The English normally get it, because we're very similar in rhyming slang and all those kind of things. So they normally figure out what's what, but most other countries have no idea what we are saying, Nadia.
0: All right. Well, get in touch, 1300 221 0025. We speak English, but sometimes it is our version of it, isn't
2: correct.
0: It? Now, the World Cup final. So I felt the game was a bit, was it a bit meh?
2: It was a little bit, because Spain just dominated. Like, Spain absolutely dominated Argentina, who came out pretty early. Like, they were just, they were nowhere near it, Argentina. They weren't up to it. They couldn't hold the ball. Spain just dominated possession, which was kind of expected given they've got a really strong midfield, Spain. They did the same against France and against most teams they played. But Argentina just couldn't hold the ball for more than one or two passes. They constantly gave it back under pressure. Spain held it, you know, the whole game, and dominated the possession stats.

0: Argentina, this is crazy, I think it's in the final. They were just the second team this entire tournament to not have a shot until the second, up until the second hydration break, which is about 75 minutes, 70 minutes into the game. So until that second hydration break, halfway through the second half, they hadn't had a shot.
1: Hydration break.
0: It went to extra. What? I know. Ad break. Let's be honest.
1: Hydration break.
0: We'll talk about some of the US antics in there in a moment because there was a bit going on. But yeah, Spain dominated. They scored an extra time through Torres. They were peppering. They missed some chances. You thought, gee, if it goes to penalties, Argentina are going to be right in this, and it doesn't feel.
1: And Argentina went down to 10 men too.
0: They did. They got a Fernandez got a second red card, thoroughly deserved. He should have been sent off earlier. He's quite a toe the line player, I'll say, about Enzo Fernandez. And there were some pretty rough scenes after the game though as well. So 1-0 win to Spain. Some Argentinian players got pretty heated and physical with some of the Spanish players, which didn't go down well. It all came after a brilliant halftime show that captured no one's attention. They don't have halftime shows in World Cup finals or in soccer, Nadia. They do in the Super Bowl and in America. Of course, that's where it is, and America has had a huge influence on this. And it has been a great World Cup, but they've had a big influence on these things. They had a halftime show, which kicked off with Madonna coming out with the Brazilian legends Ronaldo, R9, and Ronaldinho, who came out alongside her.
1: Did she sing her version of Don't Cry For Me, Argentina?
0: No. that would have gone down like a lead balloon as well. And Justin Bieber featured BTS, I think it is, who are the K-pop group who are huge around the world. I love Justin Bieber. He got his original song a bit wrong. It was very slow and took the mood down. It was saved at the end by Shakira, who I explained to Damien before out in the producer's area. What Mariah Carey is to Christmas is what Shakira is to football, because she is the only person who had the right to be performing, because she sings World Cup songs. She's associated with the World Cup and the World Game. So Shakira was great. It just didn't need to happen. Like, it's a long break. It's not part of soccer. The pregame was terrible. Like, it was commercialized and Tom Cruise is involved giving a monologue. It just felt very American. So, yeah, it wasn't the greatest final. And then Donald Trump presented the trophy.
1: He didn't speak?
0: No, but he tried to stay on the stage, which he did at the World Club Champs when Chelsea won it a few years ago. And he just, refused to get out.
1: He wants to be in the photo.
0: And the Chelsea players were like, get off. And he just stood in the middle of it and they just started celebrating. He got ushered a bit further to the side this time, so he wasn't right in the middle, but he was certainly standing there to make sure he is in the photo.
1: And they'll just edit him out, I'm sure.
0: Yeah. I've saved the photo because I think it's funny.
1: Oh, well, that's it for four more years. Everybody can get their sleep back. Mitch Turner talking sport this morning. 1300 221 0025. Australian sayings that nobody else understands. Mark, what have you got for us?
2: I volunteer for an organisation, and you know when you're working on something and it suddenly works, but you don't know what you've done right, particularly a computer, in my case. Mm-hmm. And we had that situation. We were trying to get something to work on the software, and then finally it did, and I went, "Oh, white man magic," because I didn't have a clue what I did. It wasn't a generation Gen X person that dobbed me in, but it was around that vintage. And I had to have a formal interview.
1: Okay.
0: See, so it does get people into trouble sometimes, saying.
1: Yep. There's some great ones. Mark, thank you. I like this one. In the US, our son said to someone who was driving, just chuck a Yui. Didn't have a clue what
0: he
1: meant.
0: That is,
1: I can tell if only I can tell you what happened in Scotland. We know what a two-pot screamer means. Can't handle your beers. But over there, there's no way that means the same. No way.
0: Mind you,
1: I'm kind of scared to know what it means now.
0: Can't understand Scottish people sometimes when they're talking just actual English.
1: Yeah. When I was in Kentucky, I asked someone for a torch to find something. They asked, what did I want a burning stick for, says George.
0: Not bad.
1: Now, shall we look at some football?
0: Yeah, let's relive the Dockers and the Eagles this weekend.
3: To Amos, over back towards Tracy. They've both got three goals. They can raffle it to Frederick in the goal square. Five straight in the second half. Fremantle are on fire. They've woken up.
4: And it's deja vu for the Dockers. Another second half surge sees them skyrocket to three games clear of the Swans. They're entrenched in the top four. Fremantle by 28 at the Adelaide Oval.
5: Hayley Williams won it down for the Eagles. It came out to Ford though. Got it

0: Bailey, then by hand to Rayner. Now to Lee by Ashcroft. Off a step from the left forward pocket from 40 out. He kicks the goal.
1: Slick handball to Jared Berry. Snap around the body. Middle of the 50. Rayner. Oh, collected. Absolutely poleaxed by Liam Baker. Rayner was juggling the mark and Baker's come through and collected him. Slow, deliberate approach. This will make it hard for West Coast. He kicks it into the Brisbane cheer squad.
0: They were brave, the Eagles, but the Brisbane Lions far too good when it counted. They win a sixth straight game and they'll finish the night up into third on the AFL ladder. An eighth straight win for the Lions over West Coast. Brisbane by 24 points.
2: So, tale of two teams. Again, the Eagles very brave Saturday night against the Lions. Went down by 24 points. Thought they were really solid. They just lacked the polish again. They just can't quite get over these really good teams because they don't have the polish. But they have the endeavour, and that is the biggest thing that I think Eagles fans have been really concerned about the last 4 or 5 years.
3: And they're competitive.
2: That's what I mean. Just intensity. It costs nothing to try and to put a bit of intensity, a bit of pressure on. Like, it takes no talent to have work rate and to put a bit of effort in, which is what the Eagles fans have been critical of for years. And I think they'd be pretty happy, West Coast faithful, with the effort they've put in. Lost by 4 goals, but look, they gave him a shake. Jake Waterman, 5 goals. He's starting to find his range. Harley Reid, little ankle concern for him. Derby Friday night.
3: No derby for him.
2: Maybe. We'll wait and see. He got stepped on in a late bump, and then he tripped on the bench and rolled his ankle on a step. So still played really well, Harley Reid, but a watch for him this week. Jack Hutchinson with a hamstring. Liam Baker offered 1 week for a bump on Cam Rayner, which wasn't Liam's best moment. I think he'll argue he was trying to make a contest, but it was a little ugly by Liam. It was very late. So whether they challenged that, at the moment he's out of the derby, we'll wait and see. We can get to the Dockers in a moment. We've got a caller first.
3: Donnie wants to. What do you want to say, Donnie? Good morning.
4: Good morning. Listen, there's no great loss for Baker. He should go 4 weeks. One for late, one for high, one for attentional, and one for being a dumbass. He's the worst captain, him and Duggan, worst captain this club has ever seen. And now Duggan, Baker, and also Cole, they should not be in the team. If Yeo has another game like he has last 4 weeks, he should be dropped as well. This is what gets me about the bloody McWalter. He doesn't have a gut to drop these players.
2: And this
4: drop
2: is why we love players. This is why we love Donnie.
3: Donnie!
2: We love Donnie, though, because Donnie's a passionate Eagles fan. Win or lose, he will always be watching. He does make a good point. Elliot Yeo is really struggling. Might need a couple of weeks off. Baker and Duggan didn't have their best night. I actually think Tom Cole is playing quite a good role as a four. We'll wait and see how that plays out. The Dockers, though, down by 12 points at halftime. Bit of a slow start, which has been a theme in the last month. Haven't started games incredibly well. 6 goals to 1 third quarter, though, and turn that 12-point deficit into a 19-point lead going into the last quarter, which is what they can do. They just flick the switch better than anyone I've seen, to be honest, for a long time. Like, they just, these waves of momentum they capture are incredible.
3: It's always in the third quarter.
2: So
3: too,
2: 28-point win in the end. Andrew Brayshaw was really good with 30 disposals. Jai Amos, 4 goals, is just, you know, he's come back to life this year after a bit of a down year last year. Josh Tracy, 3 goals. Tracy, Voss and Amos have kicked 120 between them for the year, which is remarkable. Freddie's playing really well, Michael Frederick. And unfortunately, Jager Amira has an ankle injury, so he'll probably come out. But Shea Bolton will be back for the derby, so that's good news.
3: Can I also give a shout-out to Jackson Artemis, a Perth boy, a Trinity boy, who made his debut with Essendon yesterday or last night watching that game, and they won. It was a cracking game. But it was so lovely to see the schoolmates had travelled over from Perth, and they were all on the coverage, hugging him, and that. It was really lovely. So well done to him.
2: I thought he should have got a chance at the AFL level earlier. I had to go from South Freo to Tassie to get drafted, playing for the Tassie VFL team. But great to see Jackson Artemis get a chance. Good segue quickly, because Ken Hinckley announces the inaugural coach of Tasmania today officially. So beat out the other candidates that were tipped for the job, Nathan Buckley and John Longmire. Beat them both out. So 297 games as coach of Port Adelaide. Ken Hinckley will be the inaugural coach of Tasmania. So now they can really start the recruiting drive and keep your hands off the Freo captain.
3: Well done to the Perth Demons. Beat my husband's team, East Fremantle.
2: Late goal to Oscar Hine-Baston.
3: Yeah, nice.
2: Subi beat West Perth, and South Freo defeated Swans, by the way. Shout out Ryan Fox, New Zealand golfer, won the Open Championship last night by 1 stroke. Was clutch coming.

0: you might like to talk to me about that this morning on 0448 922 604, if you'd like to text or call 1300 560 222. He was up against some other big guns, good coaches, but Ken Hinckley is the guy who's going to be coaching that inaugural Tassie team. After 10 as well, we're going to be taking to the beach. A lot of you like to get out and about and collect seashells, particularly after some wild weather, but is it an okay thing to do? Do you give it much thought about what happens if you're taking those shells from the beach to your bathroom? We'll talk about that. If you're an avid collector, get in touch after 10.
1: Good morning. This is ABC News. I'm Garrett Mundy. The state government has announced another 5 schools will join the pilot program for free full-time kindergarten. Bambara Primary in Padbury and Comet Bay Primary in Secret Harbour will see a rollout, as well as the regional primary schools of Pegs Creek, Clifton Park and One-Armed Point. 5 other schools have been trialling the program since February. It's not been announced when it will be expanded to every school. WA Premier Roger Cook says full-time kindergarten provides benefits for children and parents alike.
2: It ensures greater access to early childhood development and education. And it is also great options for parents, improving flexibility when it comes to work arrangements.
1: A woman in her 40s has been taken to hospital in critical condition after she was allegedly stabbed in Kalgoorlie-Boulder early this morning. Police say they responded to reports of a stabbing at a residence on Hannon Street after an altercation between 2 people believed to be known to each other. Police say there is no ongoing risk to public safety and are asking anyone with information to contact Crime Stoppers. Former Defence Minister Christopher Pyne has delivered a fresh warning that the AUKUS submarine program is unlikely to be delivered on time or on budget. Mr Pyne is now chair of a strategic advisory firm working with defence suppliers. Last week he told a crowd-funded public inquiry led by former Labor Minister Peter Garrett that a program of such massive scale was nearly impossible to hold to a strict deadline or spend. But he's told the ABC today those aspects matter less than delivering subs with the capability to adequately defend Australia.
3: Money changes, circumstances change, capabilities change. It may well be that new capabilities are added to these submarines over the course of their lives, and that means that the budget will change. So those two aspects, timetable and budget, are quite variable.
1: Pauline Hanson's comments lamenting the end of the White Australia policy are being described as a desperate attempt to cling to relevance. Senator Hanson has told Channel 7 she stands by her interview with British convicted criminal and far-right activist Tommy Robinson, in which she also suggested, without evidence, that Muslim Australians are rorting disability welfare. Bilal Ralph from the Australian National Imams Council says it reflects the One Nation leader's approach across her 3-decade career to target minorities, from Asian and Indigenous Australians to Muslims.
4: It really goes back to this script which she has followed over decades, one which reeks of desperation for relevance and to try and maintain some level of interest in her.
1: Israeli politicians have joined hundreds of civilians to march towards the Gaza border, calling for the re-establishment of Jewish settlements in the Strip. The right-wing governing Likud party is listed among the rally's sponsors, despite the Prime Minister's insistence that Gaza won't be resettled. The United Nations considers Israeli settlements on occupied Palestinian land to be illegal under international law, but this protester believes Jewish people have a right to settle in Gaza.
5: Frustrating the fact that the government doesn't let us settle in the Gaza Strip. Gaza belongs to the Jewish people for 4,000 years. It never was Palestine. There was no such state as Palestine. It never was.
1: Media and political figures have arrived in Port Melbourne for the state funeral of veteran broadcaster and former federal senator Derren Hinch. Alexandra Alvaro reports.
6: Derren Hinch's coffin is in position for the midday service, draped in the Australian flag and adorned with red roses. Among the guests and dignitaries, journalist Ray Martin, who will deliver a tribute, and longtime friend Rhonda Birchmore, who will perform They Can't Take That Away From Me. Words of remembrance will be delivered by Hinch's brother Desmond, and the MC is radio broadcaster Darren James, a friend of Hinch. Darren Hinch died in his sleep on July 10. He was 82.
1: And celebrations are expected to continue for days across Spain after it claimed after the nation's first win at the Men's Soccer World Cup in 16 years. Lily Mayers reports from Madrid.

0: very territorial in different parts of Spain, but this really brings the country together. And I mean, it was an amazing game, it was an amazing win. I think they, you know, really deserved it. It was fair. It wasn't going to be argued. So, you know, it's just going to be celebrated for weeks. And now the boys are going to come back and there'll be another victory lap. So it's, the celebrations are just going to keep kicking on.
1: Perth's weather: partly cloudy today, a medium chance of showers, most likely in the afternoon. Light winds and a top of 17 degrees. Similar conditions tomorrow, a top of 18, before a partly cloudy day on Wednesday, 18 degrees. Right now in the city, it's 14.5 degrees. ABC News, it's 5 past 10.
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3: From bird flu to beach shells to local footy, with a couple of big guns making an appearance. That's what's on the way on Regional Mornings today. And on seashells, do you collect them? Might not seem like such a big deal, but some people say it is, and they're experts in the field. So if you get out on the beach after some big weather and scoop them up and take them home and pop them on the bathroom vanity, well, you might be doing some damage to various sea creatures. I know heaps of you do it. Why do you do it? Give me a buzz on 1300 560 222. Maybe you're opposed to the idea of taking shells from the sand and you should leave them alone. 0448 922 604 is the text line. You can explain why to me there. And it seems no matter what matters of global interest and importance come along, some people won't be convinced that they're a real threat. That if authorities don't jump on them and deal with them, they'll become matters of great concern. COVID springs to mind clearly as an example. But it is the same with bird flu. Many people don't think it's real. They think it's a hoax. They go online and say so. Why do they do that? Well, we'll see soon on ABC Regional Mornings. Well, it's 11 degrees in Albany now, with 17 the top and a shower at 2 in town. Temps around the Great Southern, 16 degrees. 12 degrees in Kalgoorlie-Boulder now, and 17 for you, a possible shower. Slight chance of a shower through the Goldfields, and temps between 16 and 22 today. And it's 13 degrees in Esperance with 19 in sight. It's mostly sunny along the southeast coast today. 7 after 10 on ABC Regional Mornings. ABC Listen, you can hear us there whenever. Kalgoorlie detectives are seeking your help regarding a wounding incident that occurred in Kalgoorlie this morning around 3:40. Police responding to reports a woman had sustained stab wound injuries at a residence on Hannon Street. This is after an altercation between two people. Police and St John WA paramedics attended the scene and located the injured woman. She's aged in her 40s, and she was taken to Kalgoorlie Hospital for treatment of critical injuries sustained. Detectives believe both parties are known to each other and are treating the incident as targeted, with no ongoing risk to public safety. But your help is asked for if you can provided footage or information regarding this incident. You're urged to contact Crime Stoppers at crimestoppers.com.au online or by calling 1800 333 000.
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3: We're after your say this week. At the ABC, our best stories start with listening to your stories. And the most important questions we ask are the ones you want answered. So, ABC Your Say is our invitation for you to be part of our conversations about what's working well in your community and what you think needs to be better. ABC Your Say has launched across the country this morning. So we sent reporters to meet some of the newest members of Kalgoorlie, brand new Australian citizens, to find out from them what they love about Cal.
5: Hi, I'm Rex Manson. I've been here in Kalgoorlie for 53 years, and tonight I'll be becoming an Australian citizen. Yay! And we might have to celebrate afterwards. I really was escaping the big city, and I came to Kalgoorlie, and I got stopped in Kalgoorlie. That's why I've stayed here so long. But I just hope for a better future than what I was doing. I had nowhere to go, nothing to do. I think with the everything that's happening around the world and our gold price, I can't see it sustaining that long. And do we buy gold or do we save our cash, or where do we end up with that?
6: I come to Kalgoorlie in 1957. I hate Kalgoorlie now. I love it. I travel every way, but I love come back in Kalgoorlie. It's been my home since 1957. And I love Kalgoorlie. People beautiful and a lot of nice friends. You walk down the street, you say hello to everybody, and it just make me feel really good.
7: I'm Yana. I'm 17 years old, and I came from the Philippines. I've been here in Kalgoorlie for over a year now. And what I love about Kalgoorlie is the fact that even though it's not a really small town, it's just the community overall and how everyone knows each other. Just everyone being nice and just the closeness overall.
3: There's a few folks who absolutely love Kalgoorlie. I know others who do so as well. And maybe you're one of them. Why? Tell me. 0448 922 604. And on that text line, if you text the words ABC Your Say, you will receive a link to the website where you can get involved in the Your Say conversation. 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
3: Now, to seashells. Do you collect seashells? Maybe out with the kids at the beach after some wild weather, searching for shells thrown up on the shore. Winter storms in recent years, including a significant event last year, have left beaches around Albany decorated with unique piles of shells. But collectors have noticed shell numbers are down this year, prompting a reminder from scientists to adhere to legal collection limits. So that's right, there are legal collection limits for seashells. So let me know if you're a collector. We'll weigh up the pros and cons of being so. After this from Climie Fisher, taking us back to the 80s on ABC Regional Mornings.

0: That's a ripper, isn't it? One of those songs that kind of passes people by. Very hard to remember who sings it. It's called Love Changes Everything. And Climie Fisher is that act, if you're ever asked at a quiz night, giving us that.
1: New from ABC Music.
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0: Let's talk seashells. By the seashore, do you collect them? Winter weather's been unearthing a spectacular array of seashells along the southern coastline. Maybe you've been out and about with a bag or a bucket collecting them, if you live in that part of the world. Why do you do it? What's the appeal? Let me know. Give us a buzz on 1300 560 222 or text 0448 922 604. And when you take them home, what do you do with them? Is it a good idea? Well, there's pros and cons to collecting seashells. Nathan English is a professor of environmental science at Central Queensland University. He says collecting them isn't a great idea.
3: Oh, yeah. I started collecting seashells before I can even remember. I grew up near the beach, and my first sort of vivid memory of collecting seashells gone wrong is when I brought a starfish home from the beach and hid it in the closet. And then a couple days later, my parents found it with their noses.
4: Yeah, I can imagine. So tell me how your perspective on seashell collecting has changed.
3: When I was born, there were less than 4 billion people on Earth. And now today, there are over 8 billion people on Earth. So population's doubled in my lifetime. And the collective impact of that, no pun intended, is what's really led me to change my outlook on how I interact with nature, and especially how I collect or don't collect materials from nature. My perspective has changed because I've been able to understand the impact that everybody collectively has on the environment. There will always be more shells, but the problem is that nature needs those shells more than we need them on our bathroom vanity. So nature uses those shells as homes or as grit or as building materials for the next generation, right? Bondi Beach, 2.1 million visitors a year. If everybody took 10 shells home, or, you know, it would be 21 million shells that go home with people. It's hard to see our own individual impact when we just pick up two or three shells to take home with us. But we have to remember

0: that we're not the only people doing that. There's lots of other people doing that as well. And that's when you add that all up, it has a significant impact.
1: So, what's your advice to people who see a beautiful shell on the beach,
0: Oh,
1: itchy
0: yeah.
1: fingers? What would you
0: Pick it
1: say?
0: up. Yeah, pick it up. Look at it. Take a picture of it. Put it into a beautiful montage of all the other shells you found that day, and then leave them on the beach when you go home. If people want to take something home with them, pick up all the plastic. Make a game. If you have young kids, see which child can collect the most plastic. That's a game you can play on every single beach in Australia.
2: There's Central Queensland University Professor of Environmental Science, Nathan English. So after a start in life collecting seashells himself, he's changed his mind as he's learnt about the environmental impacts of doing so. So how about you? Do you love getting on the beach, particularly after some wild weather, and collecting seashells? 1300 560 222 is the number to call. Do you do that? But have you taken in mind there Dr. English's views, and have they changed your mind because of what he says? 0448 922 604. Well, Tim Langlois is a marine biologist at the University of Western Australia.
3: Yeah, shells are awesome. They're made of calcium carbonate that the animal gets from this, absorbs from the sea and from its food, and it secretes it to form a home and keep it safe.
1: So, what are the main species that we see kind of washed up
3: Oh.
1: on West Australian shores? What are we seeing most of?
3: Oh. Well, we see lots of Venus shells, Venus clams. I suppose we see lots of abalone shells washed up a lot. And then every now and then, we find awesome things like paper nautilus and nautilus shells. And then, you know, those little curly whirly ones you find on the beach, little curly,
1: Yes.
3: they're called ram's head, ram's horn squid shells. Yeah, so they're an actual squid that makes that shell out in the ocean for its buoyancy. And then it floats, they make them during their reproductive things, I think, and then they make that shell and then they float in onto the beaches. So all those beautiful little curly, pearly shells you see are actually squid shells.
1: Do you collect shells, or are you,
3: Yeah.
1: yeah? What are your
3: Yeah.
1: favorite?
3: Not as a massive hobby. Like, I'm not like a super shell nerd, but like, I love shells and all my kids love shells, and we spend our whole time picking up shells at the beach.
2: So a couple of different views there, perhaps. University of Western Australia marine biologist Tim Langlois, speaking with Elena Neild, as was Nathan English, a professor of environmental science at the Central Queensland University. Pros and cons of picking up shells and taking them home. Should you leave them where you are, where they are, where you find them, admire them, take a picture, do a drawing, but leave them on the sand? You tell me. 0448 922 604 to text.
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2: 22 after 10. News and weather not too far away. And it does seem that no matter what matters of global interest and importance come along, some people won't be convinced that they're a real threat. If authorities don't jump on them and deal with them, that they'll become matters of great concern. COVID, classic example, of course. But it is the same with bird flu. Many people, predominantly online, don't think bird flu is real. They think it's a hoax. So why do they do that? Why do they think that? What leads them to that conclusion and to spread that disinformation? Well, we'll have a look at that after The Doors.

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0: To bird flu. Bird flu cases have been confirmed by state government departments in WA, South Australia, New South Wales and New Zealand in recent weeks. But there's some unusual ideas being shared online about bird flu by people who think the disease is fake or being orchestrated for a hidden agenda. So where does that idea come from and how does it catch momentum? ABC Midwest and Wheatbelt reporter Brianna Melville asked cultural studies scholar Laura Glitos from Edith Cowan University.
5: There is this really growing and intense paranoia that has been bubbling up since the 2020s, that is a kind of confluence of sort of Trump's post-truth era, the sort of the shock and the trauma from COVID-19, the complete confusion and inability to trust because of artificial intelligence. These three broad areas are really stoking the fires of paranoia. And what we see is these fractured narratives that seem to sometimes contradict each other. On the one hand, Bill Gates is trying to poison the chicken because he wants to overtake it with new forms of manufactured protein. But then on the other hand, there are also conspiracies that we're trying to be fattened up and not starved so that we can't defend ourselves in some survival of the fittest. So there are all these sort of competing conspiracy narratives that don't seem to have any logical coherence. But the one thing that they have in common is a paranoia, is this kind of sense that there is this something monstrous at the heart of our contemporary condition that I've been calling the monstrous digital. So there's some work by Ellen Stenstrom that COVID was a social traumatic event, and because it disrupted the ordinary plane of existence and it opened people to this really uncanny world where people were dying, but then other people were not accepting that. And it was this sort of confluence of death and resistance and fear and paranoia. And I think the legacy of that still infiltrates so much of our cultural psyche. And you see it pop up in these really strange news articles like bird flu, and something that is as simple as bird flu that has existed for eons and is, you know, animals get sick and animals just like humans get viruses and flus, but now that's turned into something that has this quality of threat about it, like there is something always behind something, that, you know, we're being fooled, we're being orchestrated against, we're being somehow duped. It really is this sort of state of play that we've been in since the early 2020s.
6: The authorities at the moment are reporting on this bird flu, and so are news outlets as well. So why do you think people are choosing not to believe these sources and instead feeding into this idea that they're finding elsewhere on the internet?
5: Well, I think there's just been such a breakdown in trust between governments and people. And this is something that I feel is quite similar across all of the political divides. So both liberal and conservative ideology has a resistance against some of the policies and the procedures that have been carried out by the government, whether that's, you know, the way that the government hasn't really moved on artificial intelligence, or when you think of the Australian government's role in something like robo-debt. On both sides of the political spectrum, there is a sense of a breakdown in trust of the government. And even though that is very much misplaced in these strange misinformations about the bird flu, I think it's just an indicative of a broader sense that there is this breakdown of dialogue between people and their governments. It's probably a signal of a broader breakdown in democracy, if I'm being honest.
6: When we're talking about the effects of this idea that this bird flu is fake, could it have some harmful effects?
5: Absolutely, because if people don't take bird flu seriously and it spreads and they're not correctly maintaining or quarantining animals, then you're going to find that it spreads more. You're going to get more damage to populations, chicken populations, bird populations. It's just going to damage the ecosystem. And then that damaged ecosystem always has cascading trophic effects. So it is important that people take it seriously. And it doesn't, it really doesn't help when people, they think it's a throwaway comment online, but it gathers a lot of momentum and steam, and it has absolutely no scientific backing. So I think people should, you know, just maybe think twice before writing things online that they perhaps don't truly know anything about.
0: The ABC's Midwestern Wheatbelt reporter, Brianna Melville, speaking to cultural studies scholar Laura Glitos from Edith Cowan University there. 29 to 11.
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0: We were hearing about seashells on the seashore earlier and the pros and cons of taking them home with you. 0448 922 604 if you want to weigh in on that conversation, or give us a call on 1300 560 222, as Darren in Beverley has. Hello, Dazzle.
4: G'day, mate. How you going?
0: Good. Beverly's a long way from the beach, isn't it?
4: Oh, yeah. We actually ended up at 80 Mile Beach Caravan Park.
0: Oh, yeah.
4: Way up between Port Hedland and Broome somewhere. Now, the thing was, there was the tide would go right out, so there was, you could walk on it, way out, you know, a couple hundred metres at least, and there's shells all on the left over. Then the tide would come, people would go and collect the shells.
0: Yep.
4: And then in the morning, or at night, you'd hear it rushing in, coming, the tide come up real quick. And the tide would go out, and there's heaps more of them again.
0: Yeah.
4: It's just, and people would just take what they wanted.
0: Mm. Well, it would seem like there's an endless supply, but I suppose that's part of the conversation we're having this morning, isn't it? Whether there is. Did you take some? Well,
4: yeah, just some, but I don't know how many shells keep coming in. I don't know why it happens. It's just get replenished. Over and over.
0: Over and over. It's just part of the amazement of Earth, isn't it? I suppose. Thank you, Darren. Thanks for the call. 1300 560 222. You can too. Or text on 0448 922 604.

0: There's a familiar voice to many of you who may have been listening to the Regional Drive program over the last couple of weeks. If you are further afield than the Great Southern, it's Paul Cook. Hello.
1: Rage Against the Machine wrote a song about shells.
0: Did they? What was it called, Paul?
1: Pocket Full of Shells.
0: Right.
1: Yeah, I think that's what it's about.
0: I think so.
1: Hello, Peter. It's nice to be this side of the desk. Kalgoorlie detectives are seeking public assistance regarding a wounding incident that occurred in Kalgoorlie this morning around 3:40 a.m. Police responded to reports a woman had sustained stab wound injuries at a residence on Hannon Street following an altercation between two people. Police and St John WA paramedics attended the scene and located the injured woman, aged in her 40s. Detectives believe both parties are known to each other. Anyone with any information or footage regarding this incident is urged to contact Crime Stoppers online, crimestopperswa.com.au, or call 1-800-333-888. Tourism operators say visitors are flocking to the Gloucester Tree after its reopening earlier this month. The native carry tree, which now allows visitors to climb 37 metres upright, was closed abruptly in 2023. Pemberton Visitor Centre President Graham Dill says businesses setting up around the tree are also benefiting from the increased trade at the tree.
2: Well, people are going in to see the tree, go and climb the tree. Definitely an increase in traffic, and then a little bit of traffic from that has come to their business as well. Don't know what the numbers are. We don't have those definitively. It's only really just been opened.
1: The opposition has taken aim at the Energy Minister over a lack of updates on WA's energy transition plan to end coal-fired energy production by 2030. The state government has this month launched its Future Energy System Outlook, a long-term planning exercise for WA's power system. Liberal MP Steve Thomas says the transition blueprint has already been pushed back and is now due to be delivered next year. He says it's unacceptable consultation is only happening now.
3: We're already 4 years into the seven-year transition, and the plan on how it's supposed to happen didn't occur on time, won't be delivered till next year, and will be rebranded and started over. How do you build a whole new energy system if you don't know what the plan is to build it?
1: Coles says it should be allowed to build a second store in Kalgoorlie-Boulder because the city's supermarket capacity would be lower or comparable to similar regional centres in WA. Australia's consumer watchdog this month exercised new powers to block a proposed Coles supermarket and liquor store being built near Kalgoorlie-Boulder Airport on the grounds it would knock out smaller competitors. Coles is appealing the ACCC's decision at the Australian Competition Tribunal. It says Kalgoorlie-Boulder's six supermarkets is less than Albany and Busselton, which each have nine supermarkets, and Geraldton has eight. That's the headlines, Peter Barr.
0: Thank you, Paul Cook.
4: Hey, it's just Mowboy. Me and some of my favourite people are putting on an hour of music, comedy and games with performances from Drifting Clouds and Baker Boy. That Blackfella Show, streaming now on ABC iView.
0: Just a reminder that Kalgoorlie detectives are seeking public assistance regarding a wounding incident that occurred this morning in Kalgoorlie, about 3:40 this morning. Police responding to reports a woman had sustained stab wound injuries at a residence on Hannon Street. So if you have any information or footage regarding this incident, you're urged to contact Crime Stoppers. That's crimestopperswa.com.au, or you can call 1-800-333-000. CCTV, dash cam or mobile phone footage can be sent directly to investigators via that link, crimestopperswa.com.au.

0: I'm happy.
1: Let's get some weather details with Jess Lingard at the Bureau. Hello, Jess.
2: Good morning.
1: And a very good, nice way to introduce you, I feel.
2: Thank you.
1: Yeah, is that what we're looking at for the rest of the day? I suppose as the day unfolds.
2: Yes. Look, the closer you are to the coastline, the more singing in the rain you are going to be able to do, because there is only a very weak cold front that's going to be moving through today. Doesn't sit very far north, doesn't have an awful lot of oomph behind it. So as a result, those showers are really just going to be brushing past the southwest and the southern coastline throughout today. 5 to 10 millimetres is probably the absolute maximum we might see along that Augusta to Albany coastline, and then dropping off really quite quickly as we move further inland, with only less than a millimetre expected for sort of the Mount Barker region. We might see a little drop in sort of western parts of the Great Southern District, and that's just as some of that stuff comes in from sort of the metro area, that sort of Mandurah to Boundary line, as that stuff just moves in an easterly direction. But otherwise, generally, a fine and clear day today. Behind this front, we do have a ridge of high pressure, and that's going to be dominating our weather for the rest of the week. So that means generally fine and clear conditions during the day, but also fine and clear conditions overnight. So some foggy mornings to take us through the rest of this week, but also some frosty mornings, seeing those minimum temperatures taking a dive down into the very low single digits for the rest of this week. And our next rainfall, and our cloudier nights and our warmer overnight temperatures will be returning on the weekend. Further afield for the central and northern parts of the Goldfields, a bit of a cloud band sitting over you at the moment. So there are a few showers just to the north and east of Kalgoorlie-Boulder. I think the most we'll see will be somewhere in the region of 3 to 6 millimetres today. So not a whole lot of rainfall in those areas either. Albany today, a shower or two, 17 degrees, partly cloudy in Katanning, a top of 14. Possible shower for Kalgoorlie-Boulder, 17 degrees. And some northerly winds in Esperance means we're going for a mostly sunny top of 19 degrees today.
1: Righto. Things to look at as this week unfolds, including the F word there.
2: The other F.
1: What? Pardon?
2: The fogs and the frosts.
1: Yes, they're the two F words we concern ourselves with on the radio. Jess, thank you for that.
3: Linger's Choice, two songs are on offer. Linger's Choice, there can be only
1: Now, we've been shuffling the deck chairs around a little bit for the last couple of weeks, so we haven't been able to play the play the game. So if people didn't quite understand the very complex nature of this game from that, could you explain it, please?
2: Strap in. Two songs that you choose and you present them to me, and then I choose just one. One gets played and one gets tossed unceremoniously into the bin.
1: Two female artists.
2: Ooh.
1: Today, one is Australian. Her name is Deborah Conway. The song is It's Only the Beginning.
2: Ah, yes.
1: You know the one that goes, It's Only the Beginning.
2: I do know the one, yes.
1: Do-wee-do-wee-do-wee-do-do-do. And then there's Chasing Pavements by Adele for your consideration, Jess.
2: I'm going to go with Deborah and It's Only the Beginning.
1: Don't like Adele?
2: Not today.
1: Are you anti-Adele?
2: I'm not anti-Adele. Is anyone allowed to be anti-Adele? I just don't feel like it for a Monday morning.
1: Okay, righto. There's nothing deeper than that. That's fair enough. All right, Jess, look forward to your company as the days unfold this week.
2: Thank you, you too.
1: Thank you. Jess Lingard at the Bureau.
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1: Just for Linger's Choice, a couple of texts on the bird flu thing, says John. It's a thin line between overreacting and a proper response to the situation, in my opinion. Discernment is what is needed. Thank you, John. And g'day from Sebastian. Thanks for getting in touch too. And this on shells, seashells. Peter Graham here. One of your work colleagues has a nickname, Shelley Seashells. Loves to walk along the beach and has a collection of interesting shells that's slowly taking over the garage. Well, I did not know that. Thank you, Graham, for sharing that with us this morning on ABC Regional Mornings. And thanks also to this anonymous first-time texter who says it's good to have me back. That's nice. Thank you so much, sir. Appreciate that.
5: In Australia's premier coal region, helicopters, sniffer dogs and ground crews work to eradicate fire ants from mine sites. Now the company responsible has faced the consequences. To find out more, download the Country Breakfast podcast.
1: We're going to talk a little bit of footy for the rest of the program, I reckon, including a very young Perth Breakfast presenter, Mark Gibson, speaking to a younger Dennis Cometti.

some rare audio that's been unearthed between a meeting between those two great men. Before that, though, we'll go to McLean Oval in Denmark on the south coast on Saturday, just gone. Hundreds of people went there to watch a couple of AFL legends take the field with a couple of great Southern Football League clubs. Cheers went up, horns were tooted, thousands of dollars of chips were sold, and the sun was shining for a great day of footy. Maybe you play footy on the weekend. I'd be keen to know what you think is the best footy ground in the Goldfields, around Esperance, or through the Great Southern. Is it Sir Richard Moore Oval? Is it the GSG in Esperance? How about the wide expanses of the Williams Football Ground? What's the best? Let me know. 0448922604. And we'll go to Denmark after Linger's Choice. Deborah Conway on ABC Regional Mornings, 15 to 11. Morning.

0: It's a real roller coaster ride, that one, isn't it? Roller coaster of emotions for Deborah Conway, and it's only the beginning at 11 away from 11 with Pete. ABC Regional Mornings, a big weekend of local footy in Denmark over the weekend with a couple of visitors from Perth getting out on the grass. Former Eagles Josh Kennedy and Lewis Jetta. They were both there playing in front of hundreds of footy fans who weren't disappointed with a classic display of country footy with a little extra flair. ABC reporter Will Corbett went to the game, had a bucket of chips and spoke to former Eagle Lewis Jetta, who lined up for the Royals. Will Corbett spoke to him after the game.
1: Yeah, it was good. I thought it was going to turn into a little shootout, and then I realised I started feeling old. I was like, nah, I'm not leaving the goal square. But credit to JK. Bloody hell, he's still got it.
2: Speaking of, how's the body?
1: It's cooked. Absolutely, Troy cooked. So, yeah, nice hot shower and then maybe a couple little soft drinks in here. So,
2: I'd chat to the coach and he said that he'd put your magnet and you were just going with the flow from there.
1: Yeah, I was just trying to read the game, which way the ball's going, and I think I got caught out over here a couple of times and I just started walking towards the corridor. Just like in when I was in AFL, and sometimes it worked, sometimes it didn't, but I enjoyed it. Good little crowd here, good little event, so yeah, hopefully we'll be back next year.
2: And how do you like country footy in the Great Southern?
1: Oh, I love it. I love it. Because I'm played in the southwest and lower southwest, so yeah, all the cold, I'm not too phased. I actually love it down here. Fresh air.
0: Lewis Jetta there with a nice little shout out to Troy Cook. Asked how's the body going? Absolutely Troy Cooked, he says. There with Will Corbett on ABC Regional Mornings. Meanwhile, 2018 Premiership player Josh Kennedy donned the black and white stripes for Denmark Walpole Magpies and got five majors. It was also the Great Southern Football League NAIDOC Week with a welcome to country, dancing and a smoking ceremony. Here's Denmark Walpole Footy Club President Sam Keenan. Will Corbett spoke to him after the game.
3: Oh, it's huge. Fantastic. What a day for country footy. Like, it's insane. Like, the committee got here at like 6:30. 16s Colts reserves players. It's huge. This is a win for country footy today.
2: And you've had JK down at the club sort of through the week, haven't you?
3: Yeah, he came down Wednesday and trained with the boys on Thursday night, but he's very generous with his time. He did the under 12s, 14s, 16s, trained with the seniors, trained with the 18s. So, yeah, he's a marvel mate. He's great.
2: From the players, that would have been a pretty good reception, having him running alongside them.
3: Well, there's a lot of guys I haven't seen all year, and all of a sudden they've turned up for training. So we had record numbers. So guys that haven't trained all year didn't do a pre-season training. So for a town where we're 5 hours south of Perth, don't get to really, you know, it's hard to get to Perth to watch a footy game. To see some of their idols like JK, Jetta, you know, income training, it's great. You know, the young kids love it, so it's good.
2: Now, did I hear a whisper of quite a phenomenal number of chip sales?
3: Yeah, $4,000 worth of chips. Yeah, we pretty much sold out everything. All the food, running out of beer. Everything. So it's a great cash injection for the club, but it's also a great day for country footy.
0: Will Corbett in Denmark over the weekend, sniffing out the most important part of the day. $4,000 worth of chips sold at a local footy ground during a footy game. That's extraordinary. That's a ton of chips at 7 away from 11. Albany Royals defender Corey Lithorne was also out there on the oval playing with Lewis Jetta against Josh Kennedy. Hi, Corey.
4: How you going, mate?
0: Good. There's a lot of chips, isn't it?
4: Oh, fair bit. Oh, I'm not going to lie. I did get a bucket after the game. They were pretty good.
0: So do you remember how much a bucket costs? So I just want to feel like doing some maths.
4: Well, I think I got a bucket of chips and a bag of lollies. I think it was like $9, I think. $6 for the bucket and a couple of bucks for the lollies. It was good.
0: It's always reasonable at a footy ground, of course. That's all right. So
4: that's
0: $6 for the chips, you reckon. All right, we'll do some maths there and see if we can work out per kilo how many potatoes were sold, perhaps. Anyway.
4: Oh, that's it.
0: I'll let the Brains Trust deal with that. That's not me. Let's get out on the grass. You were defending, so I suppose you spent a fair bit of time with Josh Kennedy.
4: Oh, mate, tried to. So the first 5 minutes was pretty... just had to get Louis straight on to JK, just for the cinema and stuff like that. So I think we got maybe 3 minutes in or 4 minutes in, and then the ball did actually go down to JK's end. And then Louis's like, nah, come on, you got to switch with me now. So switch with him, and then first contest, I think it lasted... I tried to put my arm across him, and then big JK just put me to the side and took the first mark. on the, I think it was the 45 metres out. And then luckily he missed the first kick and the second kick. I think he kicked 4 points before he kicked the goal. So that was pretty good.
0: How tall are you, Corey?
4: I think I'm 186 last time I checked.
0: Yeah.
4: I don't know how tall JK was, but he was probably maybe a half a head taller than myself. So he was a big boy.
0: Yeah. How did he play?
4: He played pretty good for his size, and surprisingly, for how tall he is and how heavy the fella is, he's got a quick step on him. His first four steps, he's put me to the sword a couple of times, so I had to adjust and come in from the side and try and make up that ground some other way. But he moves pretty well for his size.
0: What about Louis Jetta? Do they go head-to-head much?
4: Yeah, so they obviously had that first, I think it was the first 5 minutes of the game, line them up. I got a few shots for the cameras and stuff like that. And I think Louis come down a couple of times, had a kick out, tried to do a Tory outside the 50. I think one of the boys got him holding the ball. I got JK holding the ball, and then Louis gave him a little shove in the stomach. So it was good cinema. It was nice.
0: Did it feel like you and the rest of the team and were able to hold your own against these guys?
4: Yeah, well, to be fair, they did have a very big side. So I reckon they had probably maybe five or six boys that were over the 190s. So for us as defenders, we had, I think, Zanetti and Caelan Lang coming down, and then obviously JK and Charlesworth in that forward line there for a little bit. It was a bit daunting, but I sort of had my own problems there trying to deal with JK. So I was just trying to make sure he didn't kick 10 on me, which he could have nearly kicked 10. I think he kicked 5 goals, 5, so it could have been a different story.
0: Yeah. Whatever it takes, it drew a lot of people, didn't it? So all eyes on local footies can be only a good thing.
4: Mate, for me, like, playing on him, there was that many kids behind the goal square, guys in the grandstand. Like, as soon as he took a mark, everyone just erupted. It definitely felt bigger than a grand final. It was just like cinema. It didn't feel real. It was just a good time to be out there. And he obviously bought the crowd. And then I don't know how many times he got asked for his pair of boots, but he told me that was his only pair of boots, and that was his last game at AFL boots that he was wearing. So I don't think he'll end up anytime soon.
0: Yeah, the poor bloke's out of the game. He's not getting free boots every month now.
4: Yeah, exactly. So I felt sorry for him for a little bit, because every kid come up for a photo, every kid come up for his boots and his signature. He's like, come on, just after the game, guys, after the game. But he was a good sport.
0: Good on you, Corey. Thank you. You're a good sport too. Thanks for the chat.
4: No worries, mate. Appreciate it. Thanks for having me.
0: No worries. Cheers. Corey Linthorn, the defender for the Royals. Last Saturday's game at McLean Oval, where the Royals and Denmark Walpole clubs met with JK and Louis Jetta there as well on ABC Regional Mornings. And just before we go, I wanted to bring you a little bit of audio that Mark Gibson, who presents the Perth Breakfast Program, has uncovered of himself as a much younger man 36 years ago when he first encountered the late, great Dennis Cometti and interviewed him. Sounds like this.
5: I suppose it's this breakdown. There's stuff that's faxed through, obviously, and there's stories that you'll chase up, like coming off a weekend, almost invariably you'll go to Michael Malthouse and... you'll go to Cal Bruton and you'll get stories coming out of there that may have been started over the weekend. Mm-hmm. That immediately, at both ends of the week, is a story, because next week they're playing somebody, so you perhaps get the build-up to that game and what he thinks will happen, and you talk about injury. So you send reporters out to training. If they have a press conference early in the week, they attend that sort of thing. Everyone has an opinion about sport, deep-seated. If you go to a hotel as a sports commentator, where they wouldn't tackle someone on sort of current affair issue, the political issue. They all want to talk about the sporting issue because they're all experts in inverted commas, you know. So in many respects, the bloody sporting commentators are at the forefront of taking a lot of flack. You know, now, I don't think they're ever going to please a certain percentage of the people that watch and listen. But that's the nature of the beast. I mean, not only have you got people sort of feeling they know a fair bit about it because so many of them sort of watch it and attend, but they've really got a passion. Now, we're

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1: ABC News, good morning, I'm Garrett Mundy. The state government has announced another five schools will begin trialling full-time kindergarten, including one in Secret Harbour, where a by-election is due next month. The expansion of the pilot program was originally scheduled for next year, with five schools included in the first rollout in February. Education Minister Sabina Winton has denied the Secret Harbour by-election, triggered by Labor frontbencher Paul Papalia's resignation, has influenced decision-making.
2: The decisions have been made in the last 3 months as we've been developing the five sites. The criteria on which those five schools were chosen was whether they had existing infrastructure capacity and also their adherence and commitment to rolling out play-based strategy.
1: The Royal Commission into Anti-Semitism and Social Cohesion is today turning its attention to the security arrangements of the Jewish community. Council Assisting Richard Lancaster has described the significant resources that are poured into providing private security for Jewish religious and community events. The Chief Executive of the New South Wales Jewish Board of Deputies, Michelle Goldman, says the escalation of anti-Semitic attacks in the past few years mean many Jewish Australians don't feel safe going about their daily lives.
3: I know people who stay home, who don't go out or attend events where there are large numbers of people because they are scared for their safety. No community should have to endure this level of security and protection in a country like Australia.
1: Former broadcaster Darren Hinch is being remembered as a fighter and as someone who always stood up for what he thought was right at his state funeral service. Alexandra Alvaro reports.
4: Broadcaster, author, senator and prisoner. Family and friends have gathered to honour the life of Darren Hinch, who died in his sleep aged 82. Friend and mentee Darren James said to Australians he was a leader, a relentless fighter and the voice for those who didn't have one.
5: To his friends and family, he was extremely kind-hearted. He was funny, he was generous, and he simply had the best stories and enjoyed life.
4: Announcer Craig Willis read a tribute from Hinch's brother, who said growing up, his brother would listen to his crystal radio for what seemed like hours. Rhonda Birchmore is expected to perform later in the service.
1: Fears are growing over how the US might respond to the death of a third American soldier in 2 days, killed by unexploded Iranian ordnance in Iraq. It takes the total number of US deaths to 17, as North America correspondent Lauren Day explains.
6: Of course, many, many more have died in this conflict. Thousands have died, mostly in Iran and in Lebanon. But it's unclear what exactly these latest deaths will mean in this conflict. We have seen now 8 consecutive days of attacks, strikes between Iran and the US, and it's not yet clear how the US will respond to these latest deaths or whether it will in fact lead to a further escalation in this ongoing conflict.
1: World Cup celebrations have continued into the night for Spanish fans in Madrid. The delighted Spaniards have packed up their trophy and departed the stadium to begin their journey home after a hard-fought 1-0 win over reigning champions Argentina. These fans in Madrid have been soaking up the victory.
7: I'm so glad that Spain finally won the World Cup for the second time. I'm so, so glad. So it feels so nice to be around here and to be around all these amazing people.
8: I'm very happy because we just showed what we are, the best in the world.
1: And in the AFL, Ken Hinckley says he can't wait to get started after being confirmed as the inaugural head coach of the Tasmania Devils. The former Port Adelaide coach has been unveiled in Hobart as the Devils' choice ahead of John Longmire and Nathan Buckley. Hinckley says Tasmania's entry into the competition marks a special time.
9: I'm incredibly excited and the opportunity to be the inaugural coach of a start-up football club, which is not just a football club, it's a football state and it's a passionate football state. And I can't wait to make sure we lead the charge in telling the passion of this football state and bring it to life on the national scene.
1: The Devils will have their inaugural season in the AFL in 2028. Showers today about coastal parts between Durian Bay to Albany, extending to southwest of a line Durian Bay to Esperance for a period during the day. Showers also northeast of Shark Bay to Balladonia, but southwest of Coral Bay to Eyre, mostly clearing in the evening. Perth's weather, partly cloudy. The chance of some showers this morning, most likely more in the afternoon. Light winds and a top of 17. A shower or two tomorrow, 18, after an overnight low of 7, and partly cloudy on

0: Wednesday, also 18 degrees. 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
8: Hannah Richel is the author of 6 internationally best-selling novels. Her new book, though, is a memoir. One she never wanted to write. An Ocean and a Day is a very beautiful but heartbreakingly sad book about the sudden death of Hannah's husband, Matt, in 2014 while he was surfing at Bronte Beach in Sydney. It is a story of grief, but also a testament to love and transformation. Hi, Hannah.
9: Hi, Sarah.
8: Tell me about the first time that you saw Matt. What impression did he make on you?
9: I met Matt back in 2001 in London. I was working for a publishing company and had my eye on a promotion that was sort of glinting in the distance. And unfortunately, this very suave, charming man arrived into the office one day. And he had been appointed into the marketing manager's job that I had been coveting.
8: Oh.
9: And he walked in and he was wearing turned up jeans. I think he was wearing Birkenstocks. And he was tanned. And it was a very female dominated office. So he caused that ripple as he walked through the office. And I was determined to detest him. I felt that he was clearly a charlatan. He didn't deserve the job. And so I sort of gave him the cold shoulder from the very beginning, and that was the start. But yeah, that was the first time I met Matt.
8: How long did it take for that impression to soften a little?
9: It was quite quick because I very quickly understood that he was a man who loved books and writing. He wasn't a pretender. He had read so widely. He was incredibly experienced. He'd come from Bloomsbury, where he'd worked on some really big author campaigns. He worked with Margaret Atwood, Anthony Bourdain, J.K. Rowling. So I knew that he could do the job. So first and foremost, I had to sort of backtrack and accept that he was the right person for the job. But secondly, the charm, I think, that I thought was fake, I saw very quickly. He was just naturally dryly funny and warm and kind and generous. And that all just started to sort of rub off on me.
8: And was there a point when you realised your feelings towards him were not just professional appreciation?
9: Yes, I can very clearly remember the moment. It was just after the 2 planes had flown into the World Trade Center. London, the next day, felt like a completely different landscape. And rather than sit in the office, which felt incredibly claustrophobic and smothering, Matt and I decided to leave the marketing campaign that we were workshopping together and go and sit by the Regent's Canal in King's Cross. So we got coffees and we sat by this very sludgy green water and the sun was out and we sat down and we just started talking. And it was almost like the tragedy of the day before had cracked us both open a little, and I started to let my walls down. And we just talked. And he told me then that he'd lost his mum just a year or two before. And so the reserve and the coolness that I'd seen in him, I started to see actually wasn't him being aloof, but actually he was holding this quite profound sadness within him. And we just opened up to each other that day. And I think that's when my feelings really started to build.
8: And how quickly did the two of you fall in love?
9: It was very quickly after that. We circled around each other at work for a couple of weeks, and then we arranged with work friends to meet at Spitalfields Market in London's East End on a Sunday. And I can remember just being absolutely fixed on his presence, trying to make a pretense of hanging out with everyone else. But really, my attention was all on him. And I felt it being sort of reflected back at me. And that was the night that we first kissed. And from then on, it just snowballed in a really beautiful way. We moved in together really quickly. And then to the point where I actually decided to leave the publishing company and get a new job so that we could have a more open, honest relationship, really.
1: So the two of you were enjoying this kind of fabulous life in London, the kind that is available when you're in your 20s. What made you decide to pack up your world there and head to Australia?
9: One of the very first conversations we had together, I think it was sitting by the canal, was that Matt had been backpacking through Australia and had fallen in love with the country. And I too, years earlier, had been backpacking through the country, also loved Australia. I had deep family connections here and had in the back of my mind that I would one day try to emigrate here. So it was sort of a plan that was formed in those really early seeds of our relationship. And once we were living together, we decided to fully commit to the idea. So we applied for residency and made it happen. And we moved over here in 2005.
1: So you were building a future together, moving countries together, but Matt wasn't keen on marriage. How did that change?
9: Yeah, so we had all these conversations about moving to another country together, but we never openly discussed marriage and children. And so it took me by surprise. We had this last holiday the summer before we left for Australia, where we toured around the southwest of England together. And I had these secret hopes that he might drop down to one knee and produce the ring, and we might quickly get married with all our friends and family before we left.
1: I can hear how developed this was in your mind about how this could play out.
9: Oh, it was happening. And the days of the holiday passed and there was no bended knee and no ring. And I started to get a little bit miffed. And so I confronted him on the very last night when it became apparent that this wasn't going to be our grand finale as we left England. And we had a very honest, quite painful conversation where Matt confessed that he wasn't sure that marriage was something that he truly believed in. And he was committed to me. But again, kids, you know, he wasn't sure. He was worried that he didn't have the patience and the, you know, the generosity to open his life to small people who demand so much of you. So that was a bit of an eye-opener. And we did have a slightly rocky couple of days after that. But I knew in my heart that Matt was the person for my future. And if he was prepared to travel to the other side of the world with me and build a life, I felt at that point that was enough for me. So I resolved that in my mind and we just carried on with our plan.
1: And he didn't quite get down on one knee, but there was a ring of sorts.
9: There was. Yeah, just a few months later, to my total shock and surprise, we started our adventure in Australia by buying an old Land Cruiser and travelling across Australia. We'd spent a long time on the West Coast, which we absolutely loved. And on Christmas Day, we woke up in the Ningaloo National Park, Cape Range, beautiful, beautiful part of Australia. We were in a tent in a really isolated spot, no one around. And he nudged me and said, there's something at the end of your sleeping bag. And I looked down and he'd taken one of his old hiking socks and he'd stuffed it with belongings that really were just from our dusty truck. But one of the things at the very bottom was a plastic ring that had come off an old tarp we were carrying around with us. And I didn't understand what it was to begin with. And then he said, you know, I'm asking you to marry me. And I burst into tears and we had this beautiful morning together and I realised I hadn't actually said yes, so I did, he prompted me and I wore that really ugly piece of blue plastic on a necklace around my neck for quite a few months.
1: So what brought you to Sydney? Why did you settle there?
9: I thought we might end up in Melbourne because my father and my sister are settled in Melbourne. So that seemed the obvious place, but we both needed jobs. And Matt was hired by Hachette Australia to work as a sales and marketing director for them, and their offices were in Sydney. So that really made our decision. And it was that then skewed us towards Sydney, and that's where we started our life together in Australia.
1: And not long after getting married, you found out you were pregnant. Matt had been worried that he didn't have the patience to be a dad. What was he like with newborns and toddlers?
9: Oh, he was amazing. Yeah, I think all his fears were very natural. I shared them too. I think you don't go into new parenthood without a lot of fear and worry about whether you have it in you to open your heart to someone so fully. But he was a brilliant dad. He couldn't have been more invested and proud and loving with his kids. And it was a joy to see this man that I loved and was fascinated by just opening himself up in this really beautiful new way.
1: Matt ended up as the CEO of Hachette, the publisher he was working for, which must have been a really high-pressure job for him.
9: It was. It was a huge undertaking for him, and one that he hadn't expected to take on. He was invited to apply for the role by the board of directors in the UK. So he flew over there and had many conversations. They offered him the job. And I remember him coming back from that trip, and he was thrilled and excited, but also incredibly daunted, because there were expectations on his shoulders that he, you know, he was human. He didn't know if he would be able to fulfill everything that they were hoping he would. But I knew he could do it because he was a really wonderful publishing man. Like, he always saw not just the books and the writing, but he saw the human being behind that. And I think his focus was always on trying to make the experience for the author as great as it could possibly be.
1: Sydney was also where you started writing your first novel. Had fiction always been something you wanted to do?
9: Secretly, yes. But I don't even know if I've admitted it to myself for a long time. I went into publishing. It was my first step into my career. And so I think that was my way of getting as close as I thought I could get to the job of being a writer. It didn't really feel like a true possibility to me. But when I got pregnant with our son, I suffered from terrible morning sickness to the point where I actually ended up stepping away from the job that I had at the time working for Universal Pictures. And so I had all this strange, foggy, slightly sickly free time that I needed to do something with. And that's when I started writing my debut novel, which was really just a sense of curiosity, you know, going into the open blank page and seeing what might come out. And so that's really how the first book started.
1: Did Matt encourage you to become for that to be your focus, to become a full-time novelist?
9: He did, although I'll be honest, I think he was nervous. He was worried that perhaps, you know, it was a dream that I might not succeed at. Not because he'd read my writing, I think, but because he hadn't read my writing. And I can remember giving him the first pages of that debut novel for the very first time and saying, "Will you take a look?" Which for both of us was huge. And I went off for a walk. I had to leave the house, and I left him with these sort of probably about 40 pages of writing. And I remember coming back into the house and feeling this incredible sense of trepidation, almost like there's this threshold

0: I'm on, you know, will he think it's okay? Because his opinion really mattered to me, both as my husband and my friend, but also as somebody in the industry. And it was such a relief to see the smile on his face as I walked him and he said, "You've got it. You've got it. Go for it."
1: On Conversations today, my guest is Hannah Richell. You were in your writing studio trying to work on a novel on a Wednesday afternoon in July 2014 when you got a phone call. Who was it from?
0: So you're right. It was a very ordinary Wednesday afternoon, July school holidays, and I was wrestling with the plot of my third novel and my phone started ringing and I didn't recognise the number. So I didn't answer it instantly, but it rang back. And I had that sort of mother guilt of, gosh, it could be the kids. So I answered the phone and it was my husband's PA, who I'd actually never spoken to on the phone before. And she told me that she'd had a call from a Bondi detective who was trying to get hold of Matt's home address. And she didn't want to give it out without Matt's consent, but she couldn't get hold of Matt. So she phoned me and said, "I think this is a little strange." And I agreed. I said, "This is very weird." And so I put down the phone and I started packing up my belongings because I knew there was just something in my gut that told me I needed to go home.
1: And when you made it home, Hannah, who was in your house?
0: So I kind of half ran, half walked home with this sense of panic building. And I got to the front door and I could see the house usually looked incredibly light. It was a very small old sandstone cottage. And when you stood at the front door, you could see through the glass pane all the way to the bifolds at the back. But on that day, there were two people in dark clothes standing in the front room blocking the light. So the house looked really ominous and strange. And I knew as I put my key to the front door that when I opened that door, I would be walking in across a threshold really into something that I couldn't understand or know. And I didn't know what it was, but I knew I had to open the door because my kids were inside. So I opened the door and there were two plainclothes police detectives standing there. And they told me that Matt had died that morning in a surfing accident off Tamarama Beach.
1: In the shock of that news, you say you felt something unexpected, that you felt shame.
0: I did. Yeah, it still astounds me, really, that that was one of my earliest responses amidst the shock and the pain and all the confusing feelings running through my body. There was also this terrible sense of embarrassment and shame. It was shame. It felt as if this terrible thing had happened to us and I couldn't understand why. And I think it was almost a, what did we do wrong? And the police were telling me that the media had been at the beach very quickly after the accident and that it was going to be on the news and that I needed to start telling people. And so, again, there was this sense of, I don't want to tell anyone. I don't want anyone to know that this has happened to us. And again, you know, that was the shame rising up in me. I think it was an instinctive sort of feeling of, this must be something karmic happening to us. You know, what did we do wrong? Were we too happy, too lucky, too in love? Did we take it all for granted? It's crazy where your brain goes in those very, very early moments of shock. But that's where mine went.
1: You say your kids were at home. Were they aware of what had happened that day?
0: I don't think so. We had this beautiful woman, Simone, who looked after our kids, and she was there. She must have been aware of something terrible happening, but I didn't even explain to her. She just took the kids away. She gave them dinner upstairs in their bedroom on a rug. She called it a picnic. And I believe we both put them to bed. I don't really remember. And I had decided that I wasn't going to tell them that night. I wanted them to have one last night where they felt that our family was still intact.
1: Who came to be with you that night?
0: So my sister, I phoned her. She was one of the five people that I made that call to, trying to put words to something that I still didn't understand, couldn't understand, didn't understand for months and months. But I phoned my sister and she got on the

0: first plane from Melbourne, she just said, "Don't do anything, I am coming." And she arrived at my front door that night, and she was the person I needed to be with. She's always been a really warm, empathic, wonderfully kind and hugely funny person in my life. I count her as my best friend. And to have her at my side in that moment was really, really powerful.
1: When did you get to see Matt's body?
0: So I couldn't see him for 24 hours. The coroner had requested an autopsy because Matt had died in strange circumstances that needed to be investigated. So I was basically told that I couldn't see him for 24 hours, which was a desperate time because I couldn't fathom that he wasn't with us anymore, and I really needed to see him. So those 24 hours passed incredibly slowly, and eventually I was allowed to go to the morgue and I was let into the room where I could see his body, and I spent about an hour with him.
1: Adam, the friend of Matt's who was surfing with him that morning, came to see you. What could he tell you had happened?
0: Again, that was another really generous act. Adam had been surfing with Matt. He'd seen the whole accident unfold. And so he was suffering his own trauma from that. You know, he was there trying to breathe air into Matt's lungs on the beach. But the very next day, I actually texted Adam and I reached out and I said, "Yesterday must have been so terrible. Are you okay?" I didn't know him at all. And we texted each other very carefully to start off with. And then he offered to come to the house and talk through what had happened from his perspective. So he came to the house and we sat there for a few minutes, but the house was full of people and the kids were noisy in the background. And I just felt incredibly claustrophobic and like I needed to get out. So Adam and I walked to the park and we sat on the grass, and he just talked me through the events of the accident from his perspective and what he had seen. And it was so helpful to me to have a witness to the unfathomable. And it was probably the first moment where I could start to try and piece the fragments of Matt's death together in a way that would eventually, after many months, settle in my brain.
1: As you say, the house was full of people, and I think that's often the way after, particularly an unexpected death, is you don't get to stay in that cocoon of your grief for very long. There's, you know, people are there and there's flowers and there's funerals to organise. How chaotic did home feel in those first days?
0: Well, it no longer felt like home. It felt like a shell of home with all these people coming in and out and all these demands being asked of us. Time in grief is very strange. And at that point, in very, very early grief, everything felt so accelerated. It felt as though time was just marching on, and I just wanted to, you know, in the words of the W.H. Auden poem, "Stop all the clocks." I just wanted quiet and pause and a moment to try and understand what had happened. But that was just impossible because, you know, as you say, there was a funeral to be organised, and it was Matt's funeral, which was baffling to me. And so many decisions resting on my shoulders alone to make. We needed to get family from the UK over. It was impossible. And of course, at the centre of all of that was the kids and me trying to hold myself together so I could be their mother.
1: And the shock of his absence keeps tripping you up. You describe this very tender moment where, exhausted in the midst of this, you reach into the freezer to pull out some bolognese sauce to cook dinner for the kids. Why was that such a sort of painful or heavy moment or intense moment for you?
0: It's even you saying that, I can take myself straight back to standing in front of that freezer and pulling out that Tupperware pot, which had Matt's handwriting on, which probably said spag bol, and just thinking, his hands cooked this, and this is the food that will nurture our children. And it felt like a knife going into my guts to know that that was the last time. I kind of wanted to put it back and save it. But cooking spag bol at that point was way beyond me. So, yeah, we did eat it.

0: managed to get through the family funeral and the work memorial, and then it was mainly you at home alone with the kids. How were they making sense of what had happened?
1: Kids in grief is something that I was very unschooled in, had no knowledge of whatsoever. So we were treading new terrain together and we were all grieving. So I was baffled by some of their responses to what was happening. A very kind friend organised for a child psychologist to visit me at the house, and she sat down with me and gave me some really incredible advice. The first piece of advice she told me was that kids are wonderful at being very present and very in the moment. So their emotions will fluctuate with the moments. So what might seem confusing and baffling is actually them jumping in and out of their grief, like jumping in and out of puddles, was the way she described it. So that was very helpful to me in terms of being able to understand that one minute they might be desperately sad and upset and questioning where Dad was and why he wasn't coming home, and the next minute they'd be running around the courtyard screaming and laughing and giggling, you know, needing release. And often what they were feeling was reflecting what I was feeling, but at their own emotional level. She advised me to use physical touch to comfort and console them, which seems so obvious, but in my own grief, I felt so brittle and hard. And it was a really good reminder for me to reach out and comfort and hug and touch. And that, I think, brought me comfort as much as them. I needed that too.
0: What sort of state were you in physically? Because grief has a toll on our bodies. It shows up in our physical forms. How was it doing that with you?
1: So I had no idea about that, Sarah, honestly. I assumed grief would be an emotional response. I had no idea my body would also have this physical response. I mean, my brain was literally trying to remap the world without Matt, trying to reconnect the dots, which took an incredibly long time. But in the meantime, my body was also having these strange physical responses in that my menstruation stopped completely for quite a long time. My hair started falling out. I felt this sort of strange seasickness walking around the house to the point where I actually got spirit levels out and laid them on the floor to see if the floorboards or the foundations were being affected. I started to think maybe we had termites and the, you know, the floors were dropping. It felt like pictures were hung wrong on the wall. Everything just felt off kilter and so strange and surreal.

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1: My guest today is the writer Hannah Richel. Hannah's memoir, An Ocean and a Day, tells the story of losing her husband, Matt, and how she found her way back into life. Plenty more to Hannah's story after the news headlines. 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
2: Garrett Mundy in the Perth newsroom. The US military has completed its ninth straight night of strikes on Iran in response to the deaths of American soldiers in recent days. It says it's hit Iranian military coastal surveillance and air defence facilities. Kuwait and Jordan say their air defences have been intercepting Iranian drones and missiles targeting American bases across the Gulf. The Cook Islands is on high alert after New Zealand's detection of the deadly H5 strain of bird flu. The South Pacific nation's Ministry of Agriculture says it's taking a precautionary approach by increasing public awareness and may restrict poultry imports from New Zealand if the virus is found in domestic flocks. There have been two cases of the H5 strain in New Zealand, one in a migratory bird, the other in a native bird. And former Socceroos captain Paul Wade says Spain is a deserved winner of this year's Men's Soccer World Cup. The Spanish side defeated Argentina 1-0 after extra time in the final in New Jersey. Wade says Spain's skillful control of the game eventually got the better of the South Americans' negative tactics.
3: Nil.

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1: On Conversations, my guest today is Hannah Richell. In 2014, Hannah and her husband Matt were living in Sydney with their two young kids. Matt was the CEO of the publishing company Hachette, and Hannah was making her own way as a novelist. Then one Wednesday, Matt died in a surfing accident at Bronte Beach. Your GP suggested that you see a counsellor. What sort of things do you remember talking about in those early sessions?
2: So I actually saw two different counsellors. The first counsellor I saw was an amazing woman called Wendy Liu, who had been with me in the morgue when I went to see Matt's body. And I visited her a few weeks after Matt's death. And she is, at that time, she was a forensic counsellor. And so we had incredibly deep, helpful conversations about death and dying and grief. And I was able to forensically process Matt's death with her on a monthly basis for quite a few months. And I found that an immensely helpful process to me to be able to dive into this whole new terrain of grief that I had never experienced before. And at the same time, I also saw the counsellor that my GP had recommended, a woman called Louise, who approached grief in quite a different way. She taught mindfulness. So I often sat with her and she would help me with exercises in what she referred to as cognitive diffusion, where when emotions felt overwhelming, impossible to bear, she taught me how to acknowledge them, accept them. And then in the acknowledgement and the accepting, almost sort of not let them go, the observation helped me sort of minimize them. I came to realize that those feelings were not me. They were something that were in me, and that, you know, no feeling is final, as that poem says. You know, it helped me release a lot of the stuff that just felt like it was stuck inside of me.
1: You had support. There was the love of your family, of friends, but nevertheless, you were the one having to walk through this terrain with your children. What were weekends like?
2: I hated weekends. In the week, it was magical thinking. You could almost pretend that Matt was away at work on a business trip. We could go about our routine and it felt that we were doing okay. It was painful, but Friday night came round and, you know, that's when everyone gathers as a family. Everyone has their plans, celebrations, parties. People talk about their holidays. I suddenly realised how much people talk about the future. And Friday nights came round for us and we would sit there and I had no plans and I didn't know what to do with the kids. And in fact, I was remembering with my sister just 2 days ago how I would often just go and sit in a shopping centre with the kids and get a coffee and watch the world passing us by and think, what is this life?
1: Matt's publishing colleagues came to you and wanted to honour his legacy. How did that play out?
2: That was such a beautiful gesture from Hachette. I think we all felt that there was this terrible personal tragedy that had happened, but there was also a professional tragedy in that Matt had taken the reins of this company and he had such a huge vision for what he wanted to do to lift up Australian writers, to grow the Australian literary landscape. It was his passion. So to know that he was no longer in this world and able to do that, and to feel the grief of some of the authors that he had worked with so closely and who had become friends, and his colleagues as well,

0: It felt like we all wanted to do something. I think it's a natural response to try to find something in a really terrible situation that you can cling to. So we all met up. We had a lunch together. There were a lot of tears shed, a lot of conversation, trying to distill what Matt stood for, what his values were. And in the end, we came up with this prize called the Ritual Prize, which really is Matt's legacy now in the industry. And it's a prize to help discover and lift up a new Australian writer. And it's a really beautiful thing. It's been running for 12 years now.
1: You managed to make it through all of the firsts that follow a death. The first Christmas, first Father's Day, first wedding anniversary, first birthdays. You turned 40 and with the kids baked yourself a cake. And then one day, about 8 months after Matt's death, you wake up and realise something's different. What was it?
0: Yeah, it was such an extraordinary morning because it was so ordinary. I woke up, I got up, got the kids breakfast, had a shower, and it was only as I was standing in the shower that I realised something felt different, and I couldn't understand what it was. It took me a while of searching to try and understand why I felt different. And I suddenly realised it was the very first morning that I hadn't woken up with that terrible, sickening lurch of having to tell myself that Matt was dead and he wasn't lying beside me in the bed and this was a new world that we lived in. And it was an extraordinary moment to actually realise at that very point that that morning had been different. So I questioned at that point. I thought, oh, is this what they mean by acceptance? Because people talk widely of acceptance in grief. And I'd been desperately searching for stages to progress through, thinking that, you know, there was a way to progress through grief, that there might be an end point. And I've learned, obviously, that it's not as straightforward as that. But that morning was different, and it really stood out to me.
1: You know, I think we often assume that grief just means sadness, but you've mentioned anger as one of the emotions that's there with grief. And you also write about lust, desire, and that there's a point where you start thinking about sex, wanting sex. Was that a surprise?
0: Totally. A massive surprise. I was 39 when my husband died, so a relatively young widow. And I had conversations with Wendy where I explored this strange feeling rising up in me, which was that Matt had died, but I hadn't. And I was desperately seeking things that helped me feel connected back to life. And I think it's very natural in that situation to want human touch and to feel something. As Wendy put it, who wouldn't want to feel something other than what you're feeling? So she took away a lot of the shame I was feeling about thinking about sex and intimacy. And it took me a long time. You know, eventually I did start to explore that side of myself again. But it wasn't straightforward. And I, you know, it only reinforced really that what I was seeking fundamentally was intimacy with the man I loved.
1: Someone had suggested to you, you know, don't make any big decisions for 2 years. What did you come to decide as the 2-year mark came closer?
0: That was a weighty marker. There were times when I really wanted to just, you know, do something wild and crazy or change things massively. But I think it was solid advice. I didn't really change anything for me or the kids. One of the things the child psychologist had said to me was structure and routine is incredibly important for kids in grief. So I was clinging to that, and I did for those 2 years. But after those first 2 years passed, I began to feel that our house could not be our home anymore. A home is not four walls and floorboards and windows. It's the people that you love, that you spend your life with. And I knew that we needed to leave that place so that we didn't feel so haunted by Matt's presence. I was still waiting for his key in the door and the sound of him flinging his satchel onto the floor as he came through. I would walk around the streets of Balmain where we lived, still looking for him. You know, I'd see men with shaved heads and do a double take. So it felt to me that the only way forward was to

0: sell the house, pack up and try something new?
1: Packing up meant you had to go through all of Matt's things, all of the things that you'd put in that home together, and you had to decide whether or not to take Matt's ashes with you when you moved to England. What did you decide?
0: Yeah, it's strange, isn't it? They'd been sitting on a shelf in the wardrobe in the dark for 2 years, and that was okay. I hadn't attached too much weight to Matt's ashes, but I knew that, like a funeral, you eventually have to do something. You know, people expect it. There's a lot of expectation in grief. And so then it was, well, what do we do? Do I pack them up and take them back to England and have awkward customs conversations? Do I carry them with me? And it felt that we were at the right point to release them. And so that's what we did.
1: Was that important for your children, do you think? How did ritual and ceremony help them in their little minds and their little bodies understand?
0: We didn't have a religious framework to pin our grief to, which I kind of longed. I longed for something that would tell us what to do and when to do it. We were a bit, pardon the pun, but we were a bit at sea with how to navigate all of this. But I could see that finding moments to remember and celebrate Matt, to honour him, were important not just for me, but for the kids. And so releasing the ashes was a possibility, a chance for us to do that together. And in the end, we decided on a harbourside park that we had enjoyed spending time in as a family. It was a precious place to us. We managed to find a very private place within that park. And we went down very early one morning. I was hoping for a beautiful sunrise, but of course it wasn't that romantic. It was a very grey, flat morning, unusual for Sydney. And we took the ashes down with a very small group of people. And we released them into the water. And we had some yellow gerberas with us, which the kids took off their stalks and floated like little boats out into the water. And it was a really quiet, understated, but beautiful moment, which really was perfect for the man that Matt was. And I didn't have the words, really. I didn't know what to say. I felt muddled and confused. But my son just suddenly piped up and said, "Can I say something, Mummy?" And I said, "Yes," thinking, oh my goodness, what's going to come out of his mouth? And it was perfect. He just said, "Daddy, be free." And of course, we all lost it. But it was just, I guess, how it was supposed to be.
1: My guest on Conversations today is the writer Hannah Richall. So England became home for you again. Was there a comfort in being back in that, I guess, familiar landscape?
0: Yeah, so England is the place of my childhood. There's a softness to the landscape. I didn't move back to places that I knew. I moved to a place that my mum had moved to, which is very close to Bath in the southwest. So it felt like a fresh start. And I did find comfort in being in that familiar old school landscape. But there was also a difficulty in that I didn't really know anyone in the new town where I washed up. And when you're still deep in grief, trying to build a new life, making those connections, finding friendships, learning when to drop the bombshell of your life and how people will react to that, it was, again, a new landscape to navigate. So I wish I could say it was like going home and everything was easy, but of course it's never that simple. And, you know, for the kids, it wasn't home. They'd been born in Australia. So for them, it was a whole new world as well.
1: And it wasn't the end of what you had to face as a family either. I mean, I think when we go through a real tragedy like you did, we can imagine, okay, that's my allotted portion of grief. But one terrible loss doesn't protect us from other losses. You lost your brother in 2021. Tell me about Will.
0: I did. So I moved back to be fundamentally close.

0: it to my brother and my mum. So I had a few really great years connecting with my mum and my brother. And then in 2019, my brother got this terminal cancer diagnosis, a really terrible cancer, which was neuroendocrine, which unfortunately is incredibly aggressive and incredibly tricky to diagnose. So often when you're diagnosed with it, it often comes at a very late stage. I think it was one of the things I've been terrified of is, you know, who will I lose next? Can I bear this? And so it was horrendous for our family. We felt like we'd all been through so much, but it, of course, was most horrendous for Will and his wife and his two little kids. And so, yeah, Will died in 2021. I was incredibly privileged to be at his bedside when he took his last breaths. I was with my mum and my sister-in-law. It was very hard, very sad. And what was so interesting to me actually was I was still terrified of getting it wrong with my sister-in-law. I was a widow myself, a few years ahead of her on the path. And it reminded me that grief is so incredibly slippery and hard. And we all struggle to connect with each other. It's so hard to find the words.
1: In terms of your own experience, Hannah, do you think we get better at grief or more accustomed at that, at surviving those feelings?
0: I think we do. I think in my experience with Matt, I have learned to carry the weight of the grief. It doesn't... I have days where I cry. I feel it very deeply. I feel it very deeply for the kids as they hit their milestones and they don't have their father with them. But I have learned to carry my grief. It feels... I feel altered by it. The weight of it shifts. But it's almost like I've developed the muscle now to carry it. Obviously, then my brother died and I had to learn to carry new and different grief. I think grief changes us. It opens us up. If we allow it to crack us open and move through us, it fundamentally connects us to humanity. I mean, the experience of being alive involves joy and wonder and love, but unfortunately it also involves suffering. And I think the more suffering we carry, the more empathic we can become to other people and their experiences. So I do see that there is, it's not a silver lining. I mean, grief is not a gift, but it does remind you that life is the gift.
1: There's a wonderful line from the novelist Julian Barnes that you quote in the book, "It hurts as much as it was worth."
0: Yeah, I mean, that to me, when I read that line quite early on in my grief, it was a light bulb moment to understand that the weight of everything I was carrying, of course it was weighty, and of course I want to carry it because Matt was worth it. It wasn't that I was clinging to my grief. It wasn't that I was stuck. I just wanted to honour him. And so it was a focus shift almost in terms of understanding the weight of the pain was as much as he was worth.
1: You found sweetness in this new home in England as well. What's life like for you now, Anna?
0: So life has taken on a new shape. I met someone else, another man, interestingly, also called Matt, which makes it tricky sometimes. But we met about 6 years after Matt died. I went on a date and I walked into a pub and I saw this man sitting there. And there was just this feeling of, hello. And we sat down and we had a lovely lunch. And I opened up and I told him everything that had happened. He told me some of his life story. We sat and we cried together. And I, to be honest, thought, well, that's probably the last I'll see of him again. But he didn't run away. He met me in that messy, broken place. And since then, we've married. We have this really beautiful, blended family, 5 kids between us. They all get on like a house on fire. And our house sometimes fills up with chaos and shoes scattered.

0: scattered everywhere, and movie nights, and it's brought a lot of joy back into our lives, and we feel incredibly lucky to have these great people now as family.
1: I'm so happy to hear that this twist has happened in this journey, but it's also, there can be this idea that from outsiders, we want to solve your grief. Mm. And if you just get, you know, a new relationship, that'll resolve this and we can kind of put a bow on it.
0: I was so conscious of that. I felt incredibly self-conscious the whole way through my grief journey, I think, but never more so than when I found a new relationship. There's this sort of worry that people will think, oh, she's fixed. You know, everybody wants the happy ending. I write fiction. I understand beginnings, middles, and endings. And in fact, my book, I agonized over the ending. And I didn't want to ever suggest that there is an end to the pain that we carry, that the grief or the love never ends. You know, I carry Matt with me. And he is with me every day. I talk to him. You know, I often ask his advice. I can still picture, I can hear his voice. I know his values that he lived by. And he's a guide, really. He's not with me, but he still acts as a guide and a presence and a deep and lasting love. And yes, I was terrified that people would think, oh, great, she's moved on, she's fixed. But it just doesn't work like that.
1: Reading your book, it feels more like, rather than someone replacing someone, your heart just keeps expanding to take in more.
0: It feels like when you have a child and you love your baby and you gaze down at them and think, I could never love another person, another baby as much as I love this one. And then you get pregnant again and there's that fear, can I do this? And actually, in motherhood, I learned that my heart can expand to hold it. And I think I've learned that in grief as well. My heart has expanded to hold the whole mess of being alive. You know, there's a beautiful line of poetry by Mark Nepo, which is, everything is beautiful and I am so sad. This is how the heart makes a duet of wonder and grief. And that's what I think my heart is doing. It's finding the wonder in joy and grief and expanding to hold it all.
1: Can you tell me what you wore to your wedding in terms of that duet of wonder and grief?
0: Well, I wore a very beautiful white dress, which was by an Australian designer, funnily enough. But I also wore a very tatty pair of blue stripy socks that belonged to Matt, and they were my something blue. It felt important to me to carry him with me into this new life that I'm now living.
1: You've just marked the 12th anniversary of Matt's death. What's that day like for you now?
0: It's a lot softer. We never really chose to mark the day. I would do it privately, but it felt an odd thing to acknowledge with the kids, a day of such pain and violence and sorrow and shock. So we always chose to celebrate Matt's birthday, which we still do. The anniversary this year, it passed very gently. I had beautiful messages from people who were remembering Matt and thinking of us. You know, really generous, empathic outreaches. I did my own sort of private acknowledgement to Matt. But it just doesn't feel that it needs to be sort of given the weight of that day. I kind of hope that the kids don't have the acknowledgement of that date. I would much rather they remembered Matt's birthday.
1: It's clear how the words of other writers have helped you find your way through this. Is that what you hope your book will do for people who might suddenly find themselves in a situation like you did?
0: Yeah, I never intended to write a memoir. I mean, I'm a writer, but fiction was my bag. It was only a few years after I'd been processing Matt's death, and I looked back at a lot of the words I'd written, and I saw the sense of comfort and solidarity I'd found in so many other writers' words. not just memoirs, but poetry and the kids' books. They were so life-affirming and illuminating. And I realized that maybe it could be an act of generosity to also share my experience, because I think so many of our relationships these days, they're surface level. We have access to so many people through the online space, and that's a beautiful thing, but it doesn't always mean a deep connection. And I was craving deep conversation, deep connection with people in my grief, which I think is where memoir comes in, because it gives you a deep dive into someone's heart, someone's experience. And I think language, I discovered even more so through all my reading after Matt died, is something that connects us. It's so important. There's so many things that divide us, but to find the commonalities in our experience as human beings, and of course death is probably one of the biggest common denominators. We're all going to die. We might all experience loss and sadness. I think it's important that we have these conversations, that we share our experiences, and we get a lot better at talking about it.
1: Hannah, I so appreciate you being my guest today on Conversations. Thank you.
0: Thank you, Sarah.
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0: Autism as the inquiry examines security arrangements for the Jewish community, Georgia Linton-Williams reports.
1: Former Attorney General Mark Dreyfus has told the Royal Commission on Anti-Semitism he was abused in Melbourne CBD in April 2024 when a man called him a genocidal Zionist. Mr. Dreyfus, who is the federal member for ISACS in Victoria, said it was the first time in his political career he'd been abused due to his Jewish identity. The inquiry heard a few weeks later his electorate office in Melbourne's southeast was vandalised, with red graffiti across the front and footpath questioning his political loyalty. Mr. Dreyfus said the incident was deeply wounding. He also said he was targeted by Jewish Australians when working as a cabinet minister.
0: The state government has announced another five schools will join the pilot program for free full-time kindergarten. Bambara Primary in Padbury and Comet Bay Primary in Secret Harbour will see a rollout, as well as the regional primary schools of Pegs Creek, Clifton Park and One Armed Point. Five other schools have been trialling the program since February. It's not been announced when the program will be expanded to every school in the state. WA Premier Roger Cook says full-time kindergarten provides benefits for children and parents alike.
2: It ensures greater access to early childhood development and education. And it is also great options for parents, improving flexibility when it comes to work arrangements.
0: The president of the Shire of Morowa is calling on people to support their local post office by making submissions to the Senate. The Australia Post Retail Network is the subject of an upcoming inquiry, which Karen Chappell says could result in a reduction of services for post offices. Ms. Chappell, who ran her local post office for 11 years, has told 102.5 ABC Perth post offices are more than just businesses.
3: They do property transfers, tax file numbers, regional pensioner travel cards. We witness so many documents, it's not funny. But it's not only that, it's the personal touch. It's the trust that licensed post offices build with their community.
0: The US has begun a new round of strikes targeting Iran, while Iran continues to fire missiles on Gulf countries as the risk of the conflict widening grows. Thanmaya Navada reports.
4: President Donald Trump says the US has hit Iran very hard again as the two countries trade fire for what's now the ninth consecutive night. Earlier, US Central Command announced the death of a third American service member in 2 days, killed while attending to unexploded ordnance shot down in northern Iraq. Bahrain, Jordan and Kuwait say they've again activated their air defences and responded to incoming Iranian drones and missiles. The US Embassy in Bahrain says it's concerned that Iran may seek to target unspecified locations in the capital, urging Americans in the country to remain vigilant.
0: Canada says it will deny entry to any foreigner arriving within 3 weeks of being in the Democratic Republic of Congo as part of efforts to prevent the spread of Ebola. The ban contravenes advice from the World Health Organization, which advises against travel or trade restrictions with Congo during disease outbreaks. It says travel restrictions create stigma, hinder aid efforts, and can make epidemics harder to control. The international head of the Reuters news agency concedes modern media companies in many cases have lost the trust of their audiences, and winning it back will be a challenge. Reuters editor-in-chief Alessandra Galloni is in Australia to deliver this year's Andrew Olley lecture. New York-based Ms. Galloni says it's clear the trust deficit is real and more consumers are choosing to get their news from the internet and artificial intelligence.
5: I think the important thing right now is, again, get closer to your audience. Prove to them that you are telling them something that is important to their lives, and that will gradually increase trust.
0: Argentinians have filled the streets of Buenos Aires despite their team's 1-0 loss to Spain in the final of the FIFA World Cup. While disappointment lingers, supporters have expressed immense pride in the national team in an era shaped by Lionel Messi and manager Lionel Scaloni. This fan says he's proud of Argentina's whole performance at the tournament.
6: I believe that if we had won this final, it would have been a bonus. We even beat the English. There are many younger fans who now had the chance to see it. Until now, they had only heard about it from their parents or seen it in videos.
0: Partly cloudy in Perth tomorrow, the chance of some morning fog about the hills, a medium chance of showers in the morning and afternoon, light winds and an expected top of 18 degrees after an overnight low of 7. Currently in the city, it's 16.2 degrees. 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

0: Sunday afternoon to you. Glad you could spend some time here on the Country Hour. This hour, we are going to celebrate the life and times of Lang Coppin. He's one of the big personalities in the WA cattle industry, and he died on Friday at the age of 76. So Hayden Sale, the general manager of Yugawalla Pastoral Company, will be along just after the news headlines at 12:30 today to just take a look at all the different contributions that Lang has made over the years. And also today, backlash is growing over a plan to allow more of a so-called forever chemical onto berries grown here in Australia. 12:06 here on the Country Hour. The Stud Merino Breeders Association of WA is very happy with the state's performance at this year's Australian Sheep and Wool Show that was held in Bendigo in north central Victoria over the weekend. Grantley Mullen is the president of the association, and he and his family own and run Eastville Park and Querula West Merino Studs here in WA. Grantley, who was representing the state at this year's show?
1: So we had 11 studs that went on the truck and one that went by himself in Warringah, but those 11 studs went from WA with 41 sheep on the truck originally on last Monday. We left Narrogin. 40 to 50 is usually the limit. We had, I think we had 45 booked in, and then a few gets changed just prior to leaving. So yeah, 45 is sort of the maximum for comfort wise to get them across and back. And got a few less coming back, which is nice. So.
0: Yeah, there were a few sales, weren't there? Before we get into that detail, Grantley, what was the logistics of organising and getting the sheep over to participate in the show?
1: Yeah, it's a pretty big logistical nightmare, to be honest. A lot of help from everyone. Ashley Locke prepares all the feed arrangements because we take our own feed over and back. Got to follow all the biosecurity. So all the feed's tested prior to going over, and all the paperwork's done on each individual ram. Robin and Phil Jones from Belka Stud, they help with that. We get an exemption on a wool length coming back, so they don't have to get shorn on the border. But other than that, we've got to follow all the biosecurity as if they've been bought from Victoria. So a lot of paperwork to go with that that accompanies a few of us people and the truck going over and back again. Yeah, a big team effort from everyone.
0: And how long does the journey take?
1: Well, he left on Monday morning and got there Wednesday morning, and that's straight. I don't think they stopped at all.
0: Wow,
1: well,
0: okay.
1: Well, they stopped the feed, sorry.
0: Yeah.
1: And water.
0: Yeah, of course.
1: In Port Augusta, and then kept coming.
0: Kept going. All right, what was the highlight from a WA perspective? How did we do?
1: Pretty good. I think Westerdale got champion fine wool, August Shawn, and Kambali got champion strong wool merino ram, reserve champion strong wool ram. And I'm pretty sure, well, I haven't heard back from Fraser, Barlow got champion medium March Shawn Ram, Merino Ram.
0: Well, that's a pretty good effort.
1: Yeah, absolutely. You're talking up against all the studs from everywhere in Australia, so right down to Tasmania, northern Queensland, and then big studs in South Australia and New South Wales, your Collinswools and then New South Wales, your Bunooks, Wagonellas, some people that sell a lot of rams, so we're certainly mixing it with the best of them over there.
0: So it's a premier event?
1: Yeah, it's the premier event of Australia, absolutely. Yeah, it's, as I said, every class is full of studs that sell 2,000 to 4,000 rams, and you're right up there. West Australians are right up there amongst all the best of them. So it's pretty exciting when you actually beat them, or even if you get second to a couple of them. It's a pretty good effort. So just to get... the classes could range from 30 to 40 rams, so to get a second and third doesn't sound a lot, but it is actually a good effort just to win your class, and then to get a championship ribbon, you have to win your class and then keep going. So, yeah, no, I think most studs probably got a second or third or fourth without listing them all off, but, yeah, if you got champions. I think Rangeview got a few champion ribbons as well, but I actually can't remember which one they got.
0: Oh, that sounds fantastic. Well done to those. And also, as you mentioned, you didn't come back with all of the sheep that you took over there. So there were a few sales. How did that go? What prices?
1: Eight rams been sold in total. And Rangeview and Willaloo had rams in the sale. And their prices range from, I think, 8 to...

0: 12,000. I was around that mark. And then there were some private sales. Eastville Park, us, we sold one for 9,000 to Queensland. Kambali sold one for 8,000 to Queensland. Barlow sold a young merino horn for 8,000. And privately up in the tent, Warringah, pretty sure they sold one for 25,000 at least, and maybe another one. So, yeah, very exciting. And as we spoke off air, the mood was, compared to this time last year, was completely different. As you imagine, sheep prices are pretty exciting, but the main one for merino producers is still the wool, and those prices are going up pretty regularly, increasing.
1: And so the mood was great. I can imagine that with the prices on offer at the moment. Do you go on a regular basis so you see that mood changing depending on how the markets are performing?
0: Oh, yeah, definitely. I mean, I don't know what year I'm up to personally, but our studs probably been coming for 20 years or 25 years. So, yeah, we've had our ups and downs. I think 2018 was probably, you know, pretty similar to this as far as mood goes. But then obviously we had the downturn, and, yeah, this would be the highest I think ever I can remember of what the mood's like, given that numbers actually Australia-wide are down and quantities for wool production's down. But everyone you talk to, we had a meeting on, or social meeting on Saturday night, and we heard from the chair of AWI, and the demand from China for wool is as strong as ever. It's not just a lack of supply, it's demand creation that's happening as well. It's pretty exciting on the wool side of things.
1: Oh, it would have been great to be there with that sort of mood this time round.
0: Yeah, it's very exciting. Numbers through the day up at the tents and down in our shed were the most numbers I've seen as far as people just walking around looking. I'm sure the commercial people from outside Bendigo have come a long way to have a look at the sheep from all around Australia. So, as I said, yeah, they're right up from northern Queensland to Tasmania. It's, yeah, there's a lot of studs there and a lot of commercial producers as well.
1: Really good to talk to you. I know I've caught you at the airport before you fly back to Western Australia, so yep. I'm going to let you go and grab your flight. Really good to talk to you, Grantley.
0: No worries. Thanks for your time. And, yeah, it's pretty exciting at the moment. So thanks.
1: Grantley Mullen, who is the president of the Stud Merino Breeders Association of WA, on his way back from the big event over the weekend in Bendigo, the Australian Sheep and Wool Show. 13 past 12 here on the Country Hour. Well, the positive mood at this year's Sheep and Wool Show is reflected in the latest Sheep Producers Intention Survey, which is being conducted by Meat and Livestock Australia and Australian Wool Innovation. Emiliano Diaz is MLA's Senior Market Information Analyst. Emiliano, what is the level of confidence in the industry today?
2: So the survey tracked the sentiment of producers across all the states, and for the first time, though, this 2026 version has come up with the highest sentiment for the meat, but also for the wool industry. So at the national level, the producer sentiment is at 42%, which is up 32 points from last year. Western Australia, the sentiment is at positive 71, which is slightly below the national, but overall Western Australia always tracks a bit below the national sentiment. But the West is had the largest increase in sentiment of all the states. Last year, the Western Australia sits at zero, so at neutral, not positive, not negative. But this year is positive 71%, so it's 71 points higher than last year. In terms of the wool, it's the first time that both, like meat and wool, are tracking in positively for the industry. That wool is now at positive 45, which is up 80 points from last year, which it was minus or negative 35 points. Western Australia is also tracking in the positive territory, which is positive 54%. It's 100 points higher than last year, but also in the wool sector is the second highest after SA.
1: So is this the biggest jump we've seen in Western Australia in terms of confidence for how many years now, Emiliano?
2: Well, we are doing this survey since 2022 in this current format, and this is the highest jump we experience in Western Australia.

0: What do you think's driving that confidence?
1: Well, it's a combination of two. Is weather, for sure, that's the main driver on confidence for producers. But then you have also prices for meat, and now for wool are in very strong territory. So both together are improving the confidence for producers. In previous years, the government decisions in the West also impact sentiment. So last year, we got like about 12% of the sentiment was explained by government decisions in general. So which now it came down. So we will track that specific metric in the next wave, which is in October. But we expecting that number came down for next survey.
0: When you say government decisions, is that the legislation to end the live trade? Would that be specifically what they were referring to in the survey?
1: Yeah, correct. And that and or any other government decisions, but yeah, that will fall in that category.
0: How does this confidence translate on the farm?
1: The confidence translate into what the producers is looking to do in terms of the flock. Usually, if the sentiment is positive, they are looking to expand the flock. If the sentiment is negative, they're looking to reduce the flock. So for this time, we see that about 37% of producers are looking to expand the flock for the next in the next 12 months. So usually it translates into that. It also depends on weather and what happened in the next 12 months. But we, based on the sentiment now, is their intentions to the flock in terms of contraction or increase.
0: So most growers would be looking to increase the size of their flocks going on the results of this survey.
1: Exactly. So last time we had like 23%, only 23% of the producers are looking to expand. Now now it's 37. So is a majority of the producers are looking to expand. So we will see about 1% of the breeding flock increase, but because that also depends on the size of the farm and who decide to improve. So bigger producers who are looking to expand also have more impact in the overall breeding flock. But in this case, we see like in general, most of producers are looking to expand the flock going forward for the next 12 months.
0: And that's across the country, or is that a WA figure?
1: That's a national level. WA is 38% of producers are looking to expand, which it came up from 13%. Last year, only 13% of Western Australian producers looking to expand. Now it's 38% of them are looking to expand. So it's a quite significant increase from year to year.
0: Yeah, it sure is. And then what are the ongoing concerns in this, you know, backdrop of being very confident, the mood is upbeat at this stage, but are there ongoing concerns for the industry that could jeopardize that confidence going forward?
1: Well, all these improvement come, as I said, from weather. So weather makes the biggest concern because if when we track this, it's more the intention they have for the next 12 months. So if the weather doesn't play in the same direction and it's good, those intentions don't materialize. So that's by far the biggest concern. And we are coming from SA and Victoria having for at least 18 to 2 years of difficult conditions there. So now we are seeing an improvement, but probably they are like concerned or worry about what's going to happen in the next 6 months, for example.
0: Emiliano, great to talk to you. Thank you for going through some of the detail in that survey. Appreciate it.
1: Thank you for having me, Belinda.
0: Emiliano Diaz, he's Meat and Livestock Australia's Senior Market Information Analyst with the latest results from that combined sheep producers' intentions survey. And the mood is very buoyant right now, right across the country. 20 past 12.
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0: Backlash is growing over a plan to allow more of a so-called forever chemical onto berries grown here in Australia.

0: Australia. The chemical is a pesticide and it's called isocycloserum. Josh Davis represents the lobby group Pesticide Action Australia, and he's concerned there hasn't been enough independent testing.
1: We were made aware of the proposal, which is to increase the maximum residue limit of an insecticide called isocycloserum onto berries by up to 500 times. This is a PFAS pesticide, and that means it's a forever chemical. So it falls into the class of highly persistent PFAS. When we think of PFAS, we often think firefighting foams. We think, non-stick pans. But we should also be thinking about pesticides. Isocycloserum is one of many pesticides being used around the country that falls into the PFAS category.
2: Right. And how widely used? I understand this is relatively new to producers in Australia. It was approved for use by the chemical regulator a couple of years ago now. And how widespread is its use at the moment?
1: That's right. It's being used around the country on different produce. Growers will be familiar with the name isocycloserum or Somotus, which is the brand name. But look, it's not approved in Europe and in the UK. This particular proposal is to increase the MRL on berries. But no, it is, like you say, it is currently being used around the country on other produce. So it's berries in the headlines at the moment, but this speaks to a bigger problem about PFAS pesticides, the impact on, firstly onto the environment, and then a really significant concern that we have is the health impact in rural communities. Then it also moves into the food chain and it goes eventually into the consumers.
2: Let's look at there's, like you say, two parts to this. There's the environment, but also, of course, consumers. Should we start with consumers? Because we know that, berries across the board, they really are having a bit of a moment with consumers. I know the prices have gone up a little bit lately, but, having fresh Australian-grown berries is something that I think a lot of families like having on the table. So what are your concerns if this 500-time residue limit does get approved? What could that do to consumers?
1: Yeah, look, so I'm a parent and I don't want my kids eating forever chemicals. It's as simple as that. I don't think, and Pesticide Action Australia, we don't want consumers to have to shop around so hard for safe food. We want to be able to trust what we're eating safe. And when it comes to berries, like, we know that kids all around the country are eating berries daily. We've got assurances coming from the pesticide regulator and the Australian government, but they're relying on the assurances of the chemical companies who are providing the studies saying that these chemicals that they're profiting from are safe. But even the chemical companies themselves have found quite significant health risks. So in animal studies submitted by the manufacturer, so Syngenta have presented evidence to our government that in animal studies that it's linked to reduced testicle size, lower sperm counts, liver damage, and birth defects in studies in rats. So, look, there isn't an independent kind of process here where independent scientists can review these chemicals. It's put into the Australian market first, and we don't want Australian consumers to be the human experiments for this.
0: Josh Davis is the Executive Director of Pesticide Action Australia, and he was speaking to Amelia Bernasconi. Syngenta sells the chemical products using this pesticide, isocycloserum, and the company says it's been rigorously assessed and approved by the APVMA. That's the Australian Pesticides and Veterinary Medicines Authority. Now, we did request an interview with the APVMA, but were told at this stage no one was available. They did send through a statement, though, and it says maximum residue levels are set at levels that pose no risk to human health. The international system in which Australia's regulation sits involves many layers of safety margins, and a single reference to an amount or level, such as 500-fold, can be misleading, as it doesn't reflect those compounded degrees of protection. Exposure in real world would be hundreds of thousands of times lower than what is assumed for the sake of assessment under the worst-case scenarios. It says, based on the intended users in accordance with the strict directions on the label, the APVMA is satisfied the product would not be harmful to people, animals, or the environment. The health-related conclusions outlined in the public summary remain valid for the approved minor use in berries. And the APVMA says it's satisfied that treated berries are safe for all consumers. Berries Australia and AusVeg did not want to comment on this chemical. 25 past 12. Well, that's not the only pesticide raising concerns today. Alarming levels of pesticides have been found in food eaten by endangered Carnaby's black cockatoos through the WA grain belt. Zoe Kassane is a PhD candidate at Murdoch University. She says their research shows the birds are sometimes drawn to seed spills near grain silos, which raises a number of concerns for environmental and human health.
3: So essentially what we did, we attached GPS trackers to birds, wild birds at their breeding grounds. And I spent 3 years in the field tracking those birds, following where they went, and basically being a cockatoo and collecting samples of forage sources in agricultural areas. So that included all kinds of seeds and grains, so canola, wheat, barley, etc. And then I got those seed samples screened for chemical residues. Then with those results, I put together a bit of a risk assessment.
4: And what were the key findings?
3: Yeah, so they were pretty alarming. Overall, there were 26 different chemicals detected, which was a mix of herbicides, fungicides and insecticides. Of those chemicals, there were at least 10 that were known neurotoxins. And this was actually a really key finding because Carnaby's cockatoos have been affected by a syndrome over the last 13 years or so called Carnaby's hind limb paralysis syndrome. So this is birds presenting with neurological symptoms such as hind limb paralysis and delayed reactions and weakness. And that's been ongoing for, like I said, 13 years or so with suspected links to pesticide exposure, but we didn't really know or have any kind of indication of what. So these results have really highlighted some of the possible pesticides that could be contributing to that. So like I said, we found 10 different neurotoxins, and alarmingly over 50% of samples contained glyphosate and a neonicotinoid insecticide called imidacloprid. So both of these are known neurotoxins. And over 80% of samples had at least one chemical detected. So again, what was alarming was that at least half the samples had at least three or more chemicals. So it really highlighted that there's a bit of a chemical cocktail that these birds are being exposed to.
4: A lot of your research sites where you're getting the grain from that the Carnabies were foraging in were from seed spills. Those seeds are usually used for human consumption. So were there any concerns at the level of pesticides that you found in them in a product that was ultimately going to be consumed by people?
3: Yeah, I mean, a lot of the, like I said, you know, obviously there were a lot of chemicals detected. The concentrations as well that were detected, a lot of them were over what's known as the maximum residue level, or limit, sorry. So that was quite alarming. As you say, you know, it's not just wildlife being exposed to these things, but also humans. So again, just highlighting that these hazards are out there and it's not just wildlife, but also humans that are potentially at risk.
4: What are some of the practical implications from this research? You know, anything that you'd like to see changed on the ground?
3: Yeah, I guess when we're looking at impact to wildlife and minimising the harm, something that could certainly happen without too much effort, I guess, is looking at limiting access to spilt grain in those agricultural areas. So, you know, particularly around silo areas where there often are seed spills, so concentrated effort there to just limit the access. And also these birds are really opportunistic and they'll forage on seed spills on the side of the road. So again, limiting that access by having stricter regulations around the containment of grain trucks, you know, covering their loads and making sure that those seed spills are limited.
4: Do you think that there should be some broader regulation around the use of pesticides in Australia?
3: Oh, absolutely. I mean, I think we've known in environmental circles, certainly for the last 50, 60 years, that these products are not just, you know, obviously they serve a purpose in terms of getting rid of pests, but also the impact that they're having on the environment. If we look back to the work by Rachel Carson in the 1960s, looking at the effect that those insecticides had on birds and the impact of that. So we've known for a long time that these pesticides aren't ideal, and they can cause a lot of adverse reactions and symptoms in people and wildlife. And so I think, you know, obviously longer term and bigger strategies would be to look at implementing things and following methodologies like regenerative agriculture and looking at farming systems and agricultural systems that don't rely on these substances as much.
0: Murdoch University PhD candidate Zoe Kissane speaking to Chloe Henville. 12:30 here on the Country Hour, and Brianna Shepherd is in the studio with the headlines. Hello.
5: Good afternoon. The US has conducted a new round of airstrikes on Iran after announcing the death of another American service member. Iran has fired missiles on nearby Gulf countries while also claiming two oil tankers have been hit in the Strait of Hormuz. US President Donald Trump claims Iran's military has now been left with very little. The Cook Islands is on high alert after New Zealand's detection of the deadly H5 strain of bird flu. The South Pacific nation's Ministry of Agriculture says it's taking a precautionary approach by increasing public awareness and may restrict poultry imports from New Zealand if the virus is found in domestic flocks. There have been just two cases of the H5 strain in New Zealand, one in a migratory bird and the other in a native bird. And the Shire of Morowai is calling on people to support their local post office by making submissions to the Senate. The Australia Post Retail Network is the subject of an upcoming inquiry, which the Shire says could result in a reduction of services for post offices. More news coming up on the hour.
0: Brianna, thank you so much for the update. 28-1.
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0: Between now and the news at 1 o'clock, we will celebrate the life, the times, the contributions, the personality of Lang Coppen, who died last week. We'll catch up with Hayden Sale. He's going to tell you about when he first met Lang. It was a memorable meeting. Also, today we'll head to Outback Queensland, where quite a number of butcher shops are closing their doors, which seems odd in what is traditional cattle country in Australia. And then just before one, we head to Mouche for the results of the cattle market. First stop, though, is the Bureau of Meteorology. Luke Huntington with you this afternoon. Luke, how's it looking across northern and eastern parts?
7: Yes, hi, Belinda. So, yeah, over the north and east, it's really just a cloud band extending all the way from the sort of the western Pilbara down into the Gascoyne, across the goldfields and into the Eucla. So there could be some light isolated showers in that. So most of the shower activity probably will be through the central goldfields with around 1 to 5 millimetres. So probably just north of Kalgoorlie and then south of Leonora there. And then the remainder of that band probably only up to a millimetre or so not too much around, and it should mostly clear by later this evening, so by tomorrow it should be gone, and that would be probably not too much for the north and east tomorrow, so maybe just a light shower about the Eucla coast, but otherwise it's going to be generally clear tomorrow. And then on Wednesday, we do see a ridge developing over southern parts of the state. So those easterlies will get going a little bit, so becoming fresh and gusty. And particularly on Thursday and Friday, as that ridge strengthens south of the state, those easterlies are going to be quite gusty right over the Kimberley, Pilbara and northern interior region. But it's going to remain pretty clear with no rain to speak of later in the week.
0: Let's move into the Southwest Land Division then, Luke. Is there much rain on the way this week?
7: Not too much. There are we've got only one system this week, which is sort of later this evening and overnight, in the form of a weak cold front. So it's going to move across the southwest coast, probably around sort of early evening tonight, hitting the southwest capes sort of around that 7 or 8 o'clock mark. So much of the rainfall was really going to be just in near coastal parts between Busselton and Albany, with maybe 3 to 8 millimetres with that front as it goes through. Before the front goes through, we've only got a sort of isolated light showers across the southwest land division, and they're going to be mainly southwest of Durian Bay to Esperance, maybe around 1 to 4 millimetres along that west coast south of Durian Bay. But as you head inland into the Great Southern region, the isolated showers should be pretty light, only up to a millimetre or so. And then as the front goes through overnight tonight, it doesn't really go inland at all. That ridge comes in pretty quickly, so it's really just going to be coastal areas for any rainfall tomorrow. So 1 to 2 millimetres around about that west coast south of Durian Bay, right across the south coast, Albany, Esperance area, 1 to 2 millimetres tomorrow. And maybe a very isolated fall inland through the western, great southern, southwest wheat belt. But yeah, it's not going to be too much at all. And then the ridge just dominates for the remainder of the week from Wednesday. So still some isolated light showers in the far south on Wednesday, just in the onshore flow. So maybe 1 to 4 millimetres along the very south coast, maybe an isolated fall up to 1 millimetre through parts of the southern, great southern around the Lake Grace, Hyden area, Kojin up, but not too much around. And then Thursday, we get less rainfall on that Thursday and Friday period as the ridge comes in, so there won't be too much around. And then just looking forward to next weekend, there is another system on the cards with another cold front, either on the Saturday or the Sunday, but that looks pretty typical for this time of year, and it doesn't look particularly strong, so not too really much rainfall in the forecast.
0: All right. Thank you for going through that with us this afternoon, Luke. 24 to 1. Richard Hudson is in the studio now with the rainfall figures.
8: Yeah, so this is 9 o'clock on Friday morning through to 9 o'clock today. Nothing in the Kimberley, nothing in the Pilbara, but in the Gascoyne, Kew, Mount Gibson and Mergoo all recorded 5, Melongarda 13, Payne's Fine 22, Shark Bay 12 and Steep Point 15. Nothing in the interior, but in the Goldfields, a little bit of rain around. Boolong 7, Credo 23, Kalgoorlie Boulder had 13. And then you've got to go down to the Southwest Land Division where some parts got a lot. In the Central West, there certainly was a fair bit. So it'll be 30 and above, I think I've got as a cutoff. Alanuka had 52, Arena 38, Arrowdale 33, Badgingarra 32, Bellandine 37, Berkshire Valley and Bindi Bindi had 43, Karoo 115, Dudawar 44, Eneabba 56, Geraldton had 43, Greengrove 81, Irwin House 44, Latham 31, Mindala 42, Mowiscar 37, North Island on the Abrolhos, Perenjori both had 32, Port Denison 67, Strawberry and Tabletop both had 33, Three Springs 43, Warradarge East had 44 and Yandanooka 37. Fair bit less in the Lower West, so it's 10 and above. Araloon had 22, Bickley 20, Bindoon 16, Bolgart Bin 10, Chidlow 14, Dwelling Up 15, Gidgegan Up 16, Gleneagle 18, Jandakot 12, Jarrodale and Carnot both recorded 15, Julimar Forest 22, Carrigallen North 18, Lake Chittering 11, Lancelin East 17, Millenden 12, Minston Park 25, Mulyabini 21, Mouche 11, Mundaring 18, New Nile 28, Pierce of the Raft Base 15, Pinjarra 11, 2J East 14, Wanneroo 16, Watning had the same, Waroona 12 and Werribee and Whiteman Park both recorded 10. Then in the southwest it's 10 and above, Bailing Up and Beetle Up had 11, Boyan Up North 21, Brunswick Junction 22, Bunbury 13, Cape Lewin 14, Busselton, Capel North and Collie East had 10, Chapman Hill 13, Kawarram Up 12, Darden Up had 18 to 23 across a few locations, Donnybrook 24, Doyle Road 10, Ferguson Valley 26, Happy Valley at Alert Station had 12, Harvey 14, Hentybrook 19, Jarrowood 17, Carriedale 19, Logbrook 18, Margaret River 21, McAlinden and Millian Up both had 12, Mount William and Mile Up 14, Nanup had 11, Newlands 15, Northcliffe 16, Ravenscliff Alert Station had 11, Rosabrook 23, Thompsonbrook 14, Vass 19, Walpole Forestry 11, Warner Glen 17, Windy Harbour 29 and Yanmar had 11 and Yungarillup had 10. A lot less in the southern coastal area, so it's just 5 and above. Dalyup Park had 7, Erinair 11, Esperance 6, Hopetoun North and Mount Barker had 5, Mount Howick 8, Munglanup 7, Oakmarsh Farm and Ravensthorpe had 11, Salmon Gums Research Station and Stirling South 5 mils, Tamar had 7 and Talina Downs and the Duke both recorded 9. A lot more in the central wheat belt, so it's 30 and above. Babbican 36, Ballardieu and Burrakin 35, Beacon 31, Bunteen West had 36, Cadoo 38, Cowcowing 40, that was over 4 days, Dalwallinew 46, Jandang 35, Gabbin 49, Goodlands 33 over 4 days, Kellerberrin North had 32, Condit 33, Corder 37, Meriden 40, and Training West had 33. Most places certainly did seem to get a fair bit there. Wongan Hills 43 and York Rakine 36. And then in the Great Southern, it's back to 5 and above. So Boddington North had 7, Booralee 20, Boscobel and Brookton 6, Bulyee 22, Chaming Up 5, Colorado 24, Coondee 6, Quartering 7, Corrigin 20 mils over 5 days, Cranham 8, Culford 9, Dragon Rocks 25, Graham Rock 22, Hyden 16, Katanning 7, Condinan had 21, Coolin 26, Queda 22, Lake Grace 8, Lake King 14, Magenta Dam 34, Maradong 9, Mordetta 46, Mount Madden East 13, Narrogin 5, Newdigate 24, Pingaring had 30, Quail Up 10, Pingelly West 5 and Tamblup had the same, Wandering 7, Wickpen East 11, Wilgarra 5, Williams had 6 to 8 mils and Yealering East had 11. Fair bit to get through.
0: It sure was. 18 to 1 o'clock and as I was leaving the house to come to work at 6 o'clock this morning, around about that time, I passed my son coming in the door after being out watching the World Cup with his mates at a pub, one of the local pubs. He was very happy Spain had won. Did you watch much sport on the weekend?
8: I did, and I certainly thought the team that won deserved to win in my mind, but one of the highlights for me was watching the bit of the malfunction of the spray that the ref had. It almost like he'd had a severe case of passing wind, poor bugger. I don't know if you saw it.
0: I missed that. I watched the highlights.
8: It's the vanishing foam that's normally attached to his rear end and it just went off with a puff, poor guy.
0: I'll go back and have a look. Thanks, Richard. 18 to 1. We'll get to Mouchet for the results of the cattle market. I think Tracy Kilner will be along with those details, going through the yarding and the prices for you just before the news at 1. Speaking of cattle, one of the big personalities in the WA cattle industry, Lang Coppen, has died at the age of 76. Now, Lang's family connection to Yarri Station, 100 kilometres north of Marble Bar in the Pilbara, began back in the 1880s. He was also a big contributor to the community. He was recognised in the 2013 Queen's Birthday Honours List with a Medal of the Order of Australia for service to the community of the East Pilbara. And then in April 2024, he was awarded the Honour of Freeman of the Shire of East Pilbara. That is the highest civic honour council can bestow. Hayden Sale is the General Manager of Yugawalla Pastoral Company and spent some time with Lang over the years. Hayden, how would you describe Lang Coppen?
9: Probably the word is character, I reckon, Belinda. Yeah, like just an amazing character of the Pilbara cattle industry and cattle industry in general for the WA. So I think that's probably the word that pops to mind.
0: When did you first meet him?
9: So I met Lang. We moved to the Kimberley in 2007 and we were just setting up Yugawalla. Didn't even have any cattle on it in those days, or not many. And I was hunting around to buy some cattle and I was in Broome and just sitting out the front of the Broome pub having a beer. And this bloke walked past and he said, "I'll be back in a minute with a beer for you." And I thought, "That's nice, but I'm not sure that I know who this fella is." And came back and he's yarning away. And I said, "Well, I don't want to be rude, but do we know each other?" He said, no, we don't know each other, but you just look like a good bloke to have a beer with." So anyway, we ended up having this massive night of like dinner and red wines and yarns about the Pilbara and the cattle industry, and just one of the most fascinating probably nights I think I've had just about ever, I'd say. Well, and actually just the stories that he came up with from what they'd done at Yarri and his life and all the amazing things they'd done was just really, really stuck with me. So that was my introduction to Lang.
0: What do you know of, you know, his background, like when he got started in the pastoral industry in this part of WA?
9: Well, I know that he's the fourth generation at Yarri, and Annabelle and Lance are now the fifth. So they've got I think they started there in 1880, the Coppin. So it's got amazing history there. But the history of Lang was he came home when the wool job had crashed and the property was basically broke, like a lot of wool places were in those days. Then he went out, worked off station, dogging in the mines and exploration, and basically got the station back on track over probably a long period, obviously. But then, and I think proved up that you can run a viable Pilbara cattle station. Things were changing from sheep to cattle. There was a lot of concern about whether that was viable for the Pilbara, and he proved it up that you could, which is no small effort. You know, the Pilbara is really variable in its seasons. Like when the seasons are good, there's no better place for cattle. They're magnificent, but they do get some long dry patches, and just their isolation from everywhere else makes it challenging. But you know, he was one of the ones that did that from what sounds like pretty much a standing start. You know, considering the place was nearly broke when he went back. So pretty incredible history that he's now got. They've got the two kids taking on the next generation and thriving. So,
0: well, it sounds like a real trailblazer and sort of proving it on his own property to begin with. But it was much broader than that too. What contribution did he make to the wider pastoral industry?
9: He had a huge contribution, not only to the pastoral industry, but also the local council. I believe he served on the council for 46 years. He won an OAM in 2013 for services to the community because of that, mainly campaigning for road access and infrastructure, which is the key to running a decent pastoral business in the regions and the remote areas. So just massive on that front. And then I believe he also... He did a lot of off-station work in the exploration front, looking at minerals and helping open up the resource sector in the Pilbara as well. So just incredible influence really across not only just the cattle industry but the mining industry and his service to the community as well. And just such an incredible character. Like, I can have to go to Annabelle's wedding there a few years ago, and he got up and did the speech in language, the local Indigenous language, that just showed his relationship that he and the family have with their Indigenous friends and partners down in that country. I don't think I've ever seen that before, but he spoke fluent language for that country at the wedding. So, pretty incredible guy.
0: And as you mentioned too, he was one of the longest serving on the Shire of East Pilbara, more than 46 years. He was first elected in 1977 and retired in late 2023. And I was reading the media release put out by the Shire, and he said the Shire president was saying that he became one of the longest serving, of course, but also one of the most recognisable elected representatives in the Shire's history. And I think that picks up on your point about the character of the man, in the region.
9: Yeah. Like he whenever you'd see him, it'd only be, he may not be wearing shoes, or he was just one of those classic bush characters, and funny, just told the greatest yarns, kept everyone enthralled in everything we did. And he also was, I think, was a pretty big influence on Marble Bar. He bought the local roadhouse there and the caravan park and did that up and got it going, developed some housing there. So, he's pretty entrepreneurial in that front as well. But I think what most people remember Lang for is just his spirit and the character he was, and his entrepreneurial spirit and his community spirit, So it was it was an amazing life for sure.
0: Do you think they threw out the mould after Lang?
9: Well, I hope not, but they certainly didn't distribute it much. Hopefully there's a few more characters still out there, but he was a pretty amazing guy. Like that it's this one meeting with him for me, mate. I often quite think about that meeting from his experiences. I mean, one of his yarns was that they went through a huge drought there at one point and had to destock the whole place, and he said he had a house cow left. At that stage he said, I had more kids than cattle, and was trying to work out how we could make a return from here. But somehow they did, and Yarri and Lance's place, Muckin, I think it is continues to thrive. So what a legacy.
0: And the legacy continues, as you said, through the family.
9: Yeah, both on the stations. Annabelle's also doing some
10: sort of downstream processing, where she's running her own beef brand as well. So, and then I think other one was that Lang was early into, Annabelle was saying, was that he was one of the first ones to buy a farm in southern WA to sort of mitigate drought strategy. So if you had a tough year there, you had some grain feed to send cattle south, which I think a lot of Pilbara pastoralists now do, following in those footsteps, you know, just to make that country work when it does turn dry. So, yeah, he's pretty. He was a visionary, no doubt about that.
0: And the legacy, what? How would you sum it up? The legacy that he leaves behind.
10: I think it's just service to the community and the pastoral industry. You know, just one of those characters that does just huge amounts in the background to help people. I'm sure there'd be all sorts of stories of people being helped along the way by him and given some great advice, but also keeping it real, keeping it funny, enjoying themselves. You know, like a zest for life. I think that would probably sound like some layout from the time that I saw him and spent with him and people I've spoke to about him, and I'm sure he'll be missed.
0: Hayden, really good to talk to you today. Thanks for being part of the program and just reflecting on the life of Lang Coppin. Appreciate it.
10: No worries, Linda. No worries. Thank you.
0: Hayden Sale, he's the General Manager of Yugawala Pastoral Company, reflecting on the life and times of Lang Coppin, who died last week, and of course our thoughts are with his family and friends. I did contact his daughter, Annabelle. She's way out the back blocks of Yarri Station today, mustering, and she did send through a text about her dad earlier today, and she wanted to emphasise his strong character, how he was self-made and successful, never taking life too seriously, but doing big things, and his practical take on anything. Walked the talk and made a huge difference to the roads in particular. She says he was a natural leader and most people that worked in his team had so much fun with him. Left legacies everywhere through the Pilbara and cattle industry, and gave his kids massive opportunities, converting broken down sheep stations into viable cattle operations. Thank you for sending that through, Annabelle and Vale Lang Coppin. It is 8 minutes to 1.
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0: And we head to Mouche for the results of the cattle market very shortly, just before the news at 1 o'clock. First, though, economic pressures and a lack of apprentices has seen a number of outback butcher shops permanently close their doors. Some of the closures have happened in western and northwest Queensland, which has traditionally been cattle country. Abby Holter has this report.
12: Can I help you there? Would you like to buy some lamb?
13: It's a familiar smell and sound for most people who pop into the local butcher each week to pick up their steaks and sausages. For Taj Wiles, serving fresh cuts to the residents of Julia Creek on the Flinders Highway in Queensland has been her life for the past 14 years. But earlier this month, she made the decision to close the town's only butcher shop for good.
14: Pretty devastating to everybody, Yeah, everyone's like, where are we going to get meat from? And I'm like, oh, well, I'm going to be in the same struggle because I won't have a butcher shop. But, yeah, everyone's pretty sad about it.
13: Miss Wiles's parents purchased the Northwest Queensland business 16 years ago. But after her father's recent death, she says it was time to move on, and there's not been much interest in the purchase of the store.
14: Mum and Dad bought it and they took it on, and then they had to return back to their work and continue on with their sort of job. So I said, yeah, I'll go in and help you for 12 months, and that was me 15 years later. The community's great. There's always been community support here. Everyone sort of, you know, buys local, and it's really good. It's good to be involved in the town. We've been for sale for quite some time now, and unfortunately no one's bought it. It's so hard to get a butcher these days. It'll be very sad to see it close, unfortunately, but it's just time to move on.
13: It's a similar story 560 kilometres south on the Landsborough Highway, where the manager of the Aramac Butchery plans to close the shop in August after 2.5 years.
15: Town itself struggling a little bit, the butcher shop struggling a little bit with no tourists have sort of ended up out here this year that we rely on, that sees us through to the quieter times, and it's just going to struggle when it gets quiet, and it's just not going to make it. Unfortunately, I suppose there's three businesses down the main street that have closed the doors.
13: Guffy Dash says the trade is dying and she's struggling to find someone willing to follow in her footsteps.
15: It's sort of like the trade isn't really, it's dying, like, if that's the right way to say it, but there doesn't seem to be a younger generation of people to come up behind us and want to learn the trade anymore.
13: About 400 kilometres east of Mount Isa, Keegan Nelson has had five apprentices at his Richmond butcher shop over the last 8 years.
16: We're there at school here, and high school is probably less kids than ever been before. So it's very hard, you know, to retain the kids here in the west. A lot of them go away to boarding school.

0: in grade 7 when they hit high school, and then it's very hard to find an apprentice once they leave and they go to the coast.
1: But a success story is 20-year-old Thomas Lockwood, who took the leap from central Queensland to work as Mr Nelson's apprentice.
2: I was looking to drop out of school, trying to find a trade, and couldn't find one down in Emerald where I was. And my grandma let me know that the butcher shop here had an apprenticeship open. I wanted to do butchering, lived on a few properties and had a bit of experience.
1: Mr Lockwood says his confidence in the industry has grown and he plans on sticking around. But he is witnessing firsthand the challenge to attract more young workers.
2: It's challenging trying to find more people. He's always looking to put more on, but it's just hard. There's not many people looking for jobs out here. For the foreseeable future, I'll still be here.
1: Retail manager and corporate butcher for Meat and Livestock Australia, Doug Piper, says the lack of interest in the trade was not a problem unique to outback Queensland.
3: So I think the biggest issue butchers have got to look at, or biggest thing butchers have got to look at, is how much they're actually paying the apprentice. If an apprentice is earning the award wage, he can't survive, not in today's economic climate.
1: Mr Piper says country butchers looking to the future should take stock of their uniqueness as major supermarkets impact butcher sales.
3: Maybe for every 5 that shut, we might get 1, maybe 2 open. We want them to survive and thrive. They are a little bit cheaper than what the butchers are, but it's healthy competition for the butcher, though. The butcher needs to stand by his guns, not discount, but work to their strengths, work to their service component, because you can't get that in a supermarket.
4: Meat and Livestock Australia's Doug Piper ending that story from Abby Holter. You can read more on the story on the ABC Rural website. Just search ABC Rural and Butchers. Let's get to the market now. And cattle numbers were up at Mouchet today. 1,817 was the final tally. So that's up about 1,000 on last week. And Tracy Kilner has the details.
5: The weaner and yearling cattle dominated the yarding, with prices fluctuating on quality. Local weaner steers remained firm, while a better quality yarding of pastoral weaner steers gained with demand. Good numbers of yearlings offered saw local bred steers gain, while the heifers and pastoral yearlings eased. Trade weight cattle and cows eased with processor demand, while the heavy bulls gained 10 cents a kilo. The local weaner steers sold from 400 to 594 cents, and the local weaner heifers from 350 to 492 cents a kilo. Local bred yearling steers returned 404 to 558 cents, and yearling heifers from 378 to 474 cents a kilo. Pastoral steer calves sold for 400 to 578 cents, and pastoral yearlings from 338 to 410 cents. The pastoral heifer calves made from 170 to 386 cents, and yearling heifers from 98 cents up to 408 cents, quality dependent. Grown steers weighing over 500 kilos sold for 340, and from 420 to 446 cents for lighter weights. Grown heifers eased, with weights under 540 kilos selling from 320 to 436 cents, and heavier weights from 320 to 400 cents a kilo. The store cows made from 220 to 290 cents, medium weight sold from 300 to 334 cents, and the heavyweight cows were down 15 cents, selling from 306 to 366 cents a kilo. Restockers and exporters paid 240 to 408 cents for lightweight bulls, while the heavy bulls returned 282 to 352 cents a kilo. This has been Tracy Kilner for Meat and Livestock Australia's National Livestock Reporting Service.
4: Thank you, Tracy. Earlier in the hour, we heard about those alarming levels of pesticides being found in food eaten by endangered Carnaby's black cockatoos through the grain belt, and the research showing that the birds are sometimes drawn to seed spills near grain silos, which is raising concerns for environmental and human health. In response to that, David says, I think those Carnaby's black cockatoos are eating spilled seed grain. The chemicals quoted are put on seed grain, not market grain. To suggest the seed the birds are eating is also being eaten by people is just incorrect. And James from Nanup agrees that seed will not end up with consumers. It is intended to be seeded as in accordance with the treatment labels. Most farmers are exceptionally responsible and clean up if there is a spill. News time, 1 o'clock.
6: Good afternoon, Brianna Shepherd with ABC Radio News. Federal opposition leader Angus Taylor says

0: anti-Semitism has hurt a Victorian Jewish security organisation has tripled its budget since October 2023. Georgia Lenton-Williams has this report.
1: A witness from the Victorian Community Security Group, which protects Jewish people and institutions, has spoken at the Royal Commission on Anti-Semitism and Social Cohesion as the inquiry examines security arrangements for Jewish communities. The witness, who went by pseudonym, said the security group has tripled its budget since the Hamas attack on October 7. The witness said staffing requirements increased and they've had to invest heavily in technology. He said the main funding for the Victorian Community Security Group has been through community support, but he has big concerns for the group's sustainability.
0: The state government has announced another five schools will begin trialling full-time kindergarten, including one in Secret Harbour, where a by-election is due next month. The expansion of the pilot program was originally scheduled for next year, with five schools included in the first rollout in February. Education Minister Sabina Winton has denied the Secret Harbour by-election, triggered by Labor frontbencher Paul Papalia, has influenced decision-making.
2: The decisions have been made in the last 3 months as we've been developing the five sites. The criteria on which those five schools were chosen was whether they had existing infrastructure capacity and also their adherence and commitment to rolling out play-based strategy.
0: Papua New Guinea's former opposition leader has suggested the government's decision to close Taiwan's trade office in Port Moresby was likely not a geopolitical decision, but a financial one. East SEPIC Governor Alan Bird says the government is relying on Chinese companies to build roads throughout the country through off-the-book loans. He believes the closure of the Taiwanese office would help ensure those companies can keep operating.
3: The PNG government is sort of has borrowed to its limit, and what they're trying to do is get creative and borrow money through Chinese companies, which is what's happening now. And it's something that I noticed, I think, two budgets ago. So I suspect that's the connection. It's a transaction.
0: The US has conducted a new round of airstrikes on Iran after announcing the death of another American service member, taking the toll in recent times to three. Iran has fired missiles on nearby Gulf countries while also claiming two oil tankers have been hit in the Strait of Hormuz, saying the crucial oil shipping route is no longer safe while American attacks continue. US President Donald Trump claims Iran's military has now been left with very little.
4: They've got some missiles, they've got some drones, they've got some manufacturing ability, not much. We control the strait, they don't control anything. So we'll see what happens, but we hit them very hard again tonight.
0: Officials in the US say tests of an iceberg lettuce sample for the parasite that's caused an explosive diarrhea outbreak affecting thousands of people produced a false positive. The Food and Drug Administration has reported the sample from Taylor Farms, which supplies fast food chain Taco Bell, had tested positive for cyclospora. But now it says it's reviewed the sample and reported the false positive to Taylor Farms, adding it continues working with the firm to ensure product implicated in this outbreak has been removed from the market. The latest update means the exact source of the parasite is still not known. And Argentina fans have been left heartbroken after their team's 1-0 loss to Spain in the Soccer World Cup final. It was also widely expected to be champion player Lionel Messi's last World Cup appearance, having played in a record 34 games over six tournaments with a total of 21 goals. Former Socceroo and Stan Sport analyst Craig Foster says this tournament would have been hard for the 39-year-old Messi. And Western Australia's weather, showers about coastal parts between Durium Bay to Albany. In Perth, partly cloudy. The chance of showers right now in town, 17 degrees.
5: Afternoon. I hope you're well. Welcome to The World Today. I'm Andy Park, coming to you from Gadigal Land in Sydney. This Monday, Forever Young are Australians putting themselves at heightened risk of cancer using unapproved peptides to chase the fountain of youth. And Viva España, Spain crowned World Cup champions, downing Argentina 1-0 in a dramatic final.
6: Spain have seized their second star! The kings of Europe have conquered the world!
7: I feel very good. I'm very happy. I'm very proud of my team also. I was in a state of a heart attack probably.
5: Former Attorney General Mark Dreyfus KC has told the Royal Commission on Anti-Semitism and Social Cohesion that he's become the

0: target of harassment and abuse in the past 2 years because he is a Jewish Member of Parliament. This week, the Royal Commission turns its attention to security concerns in Australia's Jewish community, particularly in the wake of the Bondi terror attack. Bridget Fitzgerald's been following the hearings in Melbourne and joins me now. Bridget, what did the Commission hear from Mark Dreyfus this morning?
1: Andy, the Labor MP and former Attorney General was speaking about his experiences as a Cabinet Minister and also as a Member of Parliament and a recognisably and proudly Jewish MP. He spoke about his own personal experiences as well that he's had with anti-Semitism. So he recalled an incident in April 2024 when he was preparing to march in a Violence Against Women rally in central Melbourne. He was standing out on the street in front of the State Library when he was approached by a man on the street.
2: Perhaps this is a habit of being a member of the Federal Parliament. I said good morning to him as he approached. And he responded with, you are a genocidal Zionist. You should be ashamed of yourself. Now, I mentioned that in the submission because it was so shocking and so striking to me that this should occur. By that time, I'd been a member of the Federal Parliament for some 17 years. I had never experienced that form of abuse. I have never, up until 2024, I can say perhaps late 2023, early 2024, no one had ever hurled abuse at me because I am Jewish.
1: That's Labor MP Mark Dreyfus. And Andy, the former Attorney General spoke about how the community came together in response to the October 7 attacks in 2023. He remembers that as a time of resolve against hatred and violence, which is why he says the deterioration in social cohesion in the past couple of years and the rise in anti-Semitism has been all the more shocking to him personally. He spoke about some of the changes that the government has made, including under him as Attorney General, in attempting to tackle the issue. That includes amending the Commonwealth Criminal Code to include an offence of incitement to violence. He says that the Royal Commission should also consider some other things, such as ways to empower the public to remove abusive social media posts, try and restrict protests as well outside places like schools and synagogues. And when it comes to the broader issue of anti-Semitism in society, Mark Dreyfus says there is a clear line between legitimate criticism of Israel and anti-Semitism.
2: The line, if we can call it that, is crossed when criticism is directed at Jewish Australians simply because they are Jews, or equally bad, when Jewish Australians are held responsible for the actions of the government of Israel. That is crossing the line, and we've seen it over and over again, where people who are troubled by or concerned about events in Gaza or concerned about events in the Middle East think that somehow their righteous concern entitles them to attack a Jewish Australian as somehow as the representative of the government of Israel.
0: That's Labor MP and former Attorney General Mark Dreyfus giving evidence at the Royal Commission this morning. And Bridget, who else is giving evidence today?
1: Andy, the focus for this entire block, which extends this week and to early next week, is security for the Jewish community. So we have, of course, heard throughout the Royal Commission different issues relating to security and safety, but this will be quite specific on some of the practical elements. So we heard from the counsel assisting the commission this morning, Richard Lancaster, that the Jewish community groups around the country are facing a substantial and ongoing threat, that anti-Semitism and what he describes as a sad and illogical hatred of Jewish people is something that virtually all extremist groups, violent extremist groups, have in common. So he says the consequences of that are things like the need to increase contact and coordination with police, synagogues having to spend money on a guard instead of funding perhaps a community event. There are other organisations that have cancelled things like barbecues and other social events due to safety concerns. Of course, we have in our minds the Bondi terror attacks as well as a context for some of the reaction to this issue. Today and this week, the Royal Commission will hear from a number of witnesses, many of whom will testify anonymously under pseudonyms about their own safety and security concerns, as well as representatives from some Jewish community groups.
0: Bridget Fitzgerald there. Well, look, sure, everyone wants to look younger, but the lengths some are going to borders on the illegal. Tonight's Four Corners delves into the booming longevity industry, which exploits significant gaps in health regulation and exposes consumers to risk. Reporter Rachel Carbonell joins me for more now. Rachel, you were able to get prescriptions for unapproved peptides. Tell me, what are they and how were you able to get them?
3: So peptides are short chains of amino acids, which are protein building blocks, which act as signalling agents in the body. And there are ones that are approved that people would be familiar with, like GLP-1s such as Ozempic or even insulin. But these are unapproved peptides, which are promoted for all sorts of things from muscle repair to kind of making your skin look beautiful. And there's a real dearth of clinical human trial data in those unapproved ones that have become so popular recently. So we don't really know whether or not they work the way they say they do, and we certainly don't really know what the risks are. The Therapeutic Goods Administration is very concerned about people buying them off the black market online. They're awash on social media at the moment with people promoting them and providing links to sellers. But they're in limited circumstances, you can actually get them prescribed via a doctor. There are some wellness clinics and things that have cropped up where you can go and chat to them, and doctors are allowed to prescribe unapproved therapeutic products in limited circumstances where they kind of tick a whole bunch of regulatory and kind of clinical standard boxes. And that's what's happened with me. I had a telehealth appointment with a Queensland clinic, and I essentially described being what I am, which is a 51-year-old woman. I'm feeling pretty tired. I have some insomnia. I'm perimenopausal. Don't get as much bang for my buck out of going to the gym anymore. And I've got a lingering hamstring injury. And I talked through all of those things with the doctor. She made it very clear to me that I should have tried all of the approved kind of therapies on the market, that it should be a last resort. But nonetheless, and she also explained to me that there were known and unknown risks with these peptides, but I ended up with a prescription for a stack, as they say, of four different peptides.
0: When you say health risks, they can be potentially quite alarming. What are the health risks to peptides, unapproved peptides, that is?
3: Well, there's a couple of different categories of risk. If you're buying them from the black market, like a lot of people do, which is where most people, I think, are probably getting peptides who are sort of experimenting using peptides, you've got the double risk. You've got the risk of the peptide itself, but you've also got the risk that it's come from a black market lab, so there could be contaminants in it. With prescribed peptides, presumably, you are largely eliminating that risk because they're being compounded in an Australian pharmacy. But essentially, the risks are, they're fairly unknown, but a lot of these peptides promote growth hormone pathways. And Four Corners showed my prescription to endocrinologist Catherine Samaras, and she was deeply concerned about the potential risks associated with those that I'd been prescribed.
4: Some of the peptides being prescribed mediate the growth hormone part. It'll have the muscle boosting, muscle building effects, but it will promote fluid retention, it will promote osteoarthritis, inflammation, deranged glucose metabolism, and increased diabetes risk if she's a susceptible person. And the big question for me is cancer. We know that they act on cancer pathways.
0: That's endocrinologist Catherine Samaras, part of tonight's Four Corners. What does this say about the Australian medical system, do you think, Rachel? Because I think a lot of people would be pretty alarmed by what you found.
3: Look, it's a really complicated regulatory system out there. Essentially, you've got the Therapeutic Goods Administration, which regulates like medicines and drugs and supplements and devices. And then you've got APRA, which is the Health Practitioners Regulation Organisation, which is looking over whether or not doctors are doing the right thing in this space. The TGA is certainly promoting a lot of work that it's doing trying to stop these black market peptides coming across the border. But the situation in which doctors can prescribe unapproved therapeutics is there for sort of fairly limited circumstances when you've kind of run out of other options, I suppose. And APRA certainly told Four Corners that it considers that most practitioners are probably doing the right thing, but it is concerned that some practitioners may be exploiting health trends in order to put profits ahead of patients. But that would sort of rely on them being discovered by the regulator or referred to the regulator. So there's complicated regulations that crisscross here, and a real question about whether or not there are gaps when it comes to public public health safety in relation to unapproved products like peptides.
0: That's Rachel Carbonell there, and you can watch the full Four Corners report at 8:30 p.m. tonight on ABC TV or anytime on iView. I'm Andy Park. 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Just search for The World Today. Well, Spain has notched up an historic win in the Football World Cup, becoming the first to hold the trophy in both the men's and women's competitions.
5: Ferran Torres away! Spain are the champions!
0: That was the winning moment on SBS broadcast this morning. Well, after dominating play for much of the game, Spain finally clinched the win with a goal in extra time, dashing the hopes of Argentinian fans who saw their World Cup hopes ripped away, but delighting legions of Spaniards watching on from Madrid. For more, here's Nick Grimm.
6: In spite of all their prayers, it was the moment that Spain's fans had feared might never come.
5: Pedro Porro, Williams, and thundered into Spain!
6: And as the SBS coverage showed, when substitute Ferran Torres used his left foot to send the ball into the back of the net in the 106th minute of play, they went wild.
5: Long, long lost! Spain's magic moment!
6: Fans who watched on from the country's capital, Madrid, exultant. This man says, there's nothing like it. Excitement from minute one to the 120th minute.
5: Magnificent.
6: So exciting, this fan agrees. We thoroughly deserved it. And from another, yes, it was tight. Argentina made things very difficult, but we knew Spain was superior.
7: What a moment for these players. It's not over yet. It's certainly not over yet. But the mountain to climb now for Argentina.
6: For the defending champions, though, there's little to ease the pain. As former Socceroo and Stan football analyst Craig Foster points out, Argentina was never really in the game against Spain, who'd done everything to earn their 1-0 victory when it finally came.
8: Unbelievably dominant performance, the most dominant final we've seen from any team in living memory, actually. It was absolutely outstanding, but of course it took them so long to get that winner, and in the end, thoroughly deserved. And the defence for Spain is the best in this tournament. It's the best in the world. They only conceded one goal through eight games. And the reason is not defending in the classical sense that we would think of it in other sports. They defend with the ball. That is, they have the ball too much. You can't attack when they have the ball. So they have a lot of possession, and they also are really aggressive and quite courageous in a football sense in the way that they defend. They try and win the ball back very, very quickly, very high up the field.
6: Argentina found themselves unable to break through Spain's defence, dooming them to become the first team in the history of the World Cup final to go without a shot on target in regular 90-minute time.
5: And Messi now must conjure something.
6: The result breaking hearts too for admirers of the career of Argentina's champion player, Lionel Messi, with this widely expected to be his final World Cup appearance.
8: You know, this tournament was difficult for him. He's 39 years old, and we were talking in recent days about fatigue. Mm. I mean, what he did in the semi-final against England was unbelievable in the last 40 minutes. He carried Argentina back into the game and ultimately won it for them with two assists. He just couldn't back up, I don't think. Three days only between all of the knockout stage. And in the end, that quality of football from a brilliant, brilliant Spanish team was too much even for the great Lionel Messi to carry his team back.
0: That's former Socceroo and Stan football analyst Craig Foster, ending that report by Nick Grimm. Well, with the World Cup now ended, what are those outstanding and lasting memories from this competition? The ABC's sports editor, Amanda Shalala, was there throughout this tournament. Amanda, as football fans bask in that World Cup afterglow, how is this one being received? There was a fair amount of controversy in the lead-up, wasn't there?
9: Andy, I think overall we will reflect on this tournament as a success, the biggest ever Men's World Cup with 48 teams, the first time being staged across three countries, the USA, Canada and Mexico. In the end, it was the football that did the talking, and that's what everybody was hoping for. After all the build-up, yes, you're going to have to focus on all these peripheral stories, on the controversies, on the political elements, but when you're getting

0: world-class football played on the pitch, that is what is going to speak the loudest. So I think upon reflection, with everything that went on, overall, I would say it was a success. Well done to everyone involved for making it happen, but particularly the players for turning up, for putting on some fantastic games, great entertainment, and congratulations to Spain. Ultimately, very, very well-deserved winners of this title.
1: Let's go through some of those highlights. There was Cabo Verde's unexpected success. There was the Norwegian rowing. There was Trump's red card intervention. So many memorable moments. What stood out for you?
0: Andy, on a personal note, I think it was being in Dallas and seeing Lionel Messi break the record for the tournament's all-time leading goal scorer when he overtook Miroslav Klose, scoring two goals against Austria. Kylian Mbappe now holds that record. He ended up overtaking it in the third-place playoff. But to see, I think it's fair to say, the greatest ever men's player in history break that record the way that he took in the moment, even for someone like him who has done everything in the game, he was still overwhelmed with emotion. That was really special, as was Argentina's whole journey throughout this tournament. But I love an underdog story, don't we all? And so Cabo Verde, not only taking it to the eventual world champion Spain, holding Spain to a scoreless draw in the opening match, but going through to the knockout stage, almost getting the job done over Argentina and creating a new worldwide hero in the 40-year-old goalkeeper, Vozinha. I think that's got to be one of the other real standouts of this tournament, as well as the way the fans came together and the way that America embraced all the different diaspora communities. I think we have to celebrate that. It's been a tricky time in the US with a lot of this rhetoric around anti-immigration, and yet it is a thriving multicultural country, and they stood up and they celebrated that throughout this tournament. I've been to so many different cities, and everywhere there were locals who said, you know what, I'm really proud to be Mexican or Spanish or from the Netherlands or Japanese or whatever heritage it may be. They could really embrace it and celebrate it and connect with others as well who might be from different backgrounds. So many different highlights. But the biggest controversy, far and away, was that Donald Trump phone call to FIFA to get Fuller and Balogun reinstated to play after his red card. I could keep going on. I should probably stop there. You asked for a few. I'll leave it at that. But it's been extraordinary. Let's just say that.
1: This tournament was the first with 48 teams. Now, there's been early discussion about a further expansion. What are the chances of that this World Cup might extend to teams and countries that haven't been involved in the past?
0: I think this has been floated for a little while, or at least before the tournament kicked off, and it's been gathering a little bit of momentum as we've been going throughout. There are some power brokers who are dead against it, but there are others who like the idea of, yes, let's invite more of the world. The cynical take would be, well, yes, that would mean more money. It would mean more TV rights deals that you could do because you would have more games. There was so much cynicism about this tournament going to 48 teams, but I think it has been a success in that respect, and I'm sure it will at least stay at that. I think it might be a bit premature to immediately then jump to 64 for the next one, but it's likely it would end up happening in the future, Andy, from everything we know of FIFA and their various machinations. Whatever their justifications may be, they will say it's about being more inclusive and inviting more of the world to this tournament. But of course, the money element is going to be huge and a huge part of that as well. So I think it will be inevitable, but I'm not sure if we'll see it in 4 years' time.
1: Well, congratulations to you as well, Amanda, covering the World Cup so beautifully. A big rest for you. Thanks so much for joining me.
0: Thanks, Andy.
1: That's the ABC Sports Editor, Amanda Shalala. The United States has announced the death of another service member while continuing to carry out another series of attacks on Iran. The conflict in the Middle East is now at risk of widening to include Israel, with Iran firing missiles into neighbouring Jordan. Iran and the US have edged closer to all-out war, with their interim peace deal crumbling and shipping on the Strait of Hormuz largely at a standstill. Here's Diana Damjanovic.
2: Warnings ring out over Jordan as the fighting between Iran and the US continues to envelop the Middle East. The death of another US military officer overnight, the latest spark on an increasingly growing conflict. Overnight, Iranian media reported strikes on a nuclear power plant in the country's southwest and on Keshem Island in the Strait of Hormuz. Iranian authorities vowed to escalate should the military pain continue. This senior to Iran's supreme leader, Mojtaba Khamenei, promised a return to all-out war.
3: If the US attacks continue for another 2 or 3 days, we'll enter a phase of full-scale offensive and destructive attacks. What does that mean? It means that Iran will no longer limit itself to mere retaliation, and no political border will be safe from Iran's offensive powers.
2: US Central Command has confirmed its found remains in the search for a third missing American soldier in Jordan. And another soldier has been killed in northern Iraq, bringing the total number of deaths in this conflict to 17. It's believed the soldier died while disposing of a downed Iranian drone. Fresh from his appearance at the World Cup final in New Jersey, the US president addressed the latest casualty.
4: Well, we feel very badly, but, you know, those great people, those great patriots are out there fighting that Iran cannot have a nuclear weapon. Iran has been very, very badly damaged. They've lost everything almost militarily. They've got very little left. They've got some missiles. They've got some drones. They've got some manufacturing ability, not much. We control the strait. They don't control anything. So we'll see what happens. But we hit them very hard again tonight. And we did that in honor of the probably three, it's probably three as opposed to two, great patriots.
2: The U.S. and Iran continue to attack civilian and military targets. Retired Vice Admiral John Fozzie Miller says Iran's military capabilities are limited.
5: They're going to continue to do that as long as they can. But every time that they do reach out with these intermediate ballistic missiles, they have fewer of them to use. And we have an idea of where those missiles are located and where the launchers are. And so we have an opportunity to respond to that as well. So I think we'll continue to see some of this for a period of time until the regime understands it can't win.
2: The conflict also continues to draw in regional neighbours, with Kuwait reporting strikes on an electricity and water plant and Jordan intercepting a number of Iranian missiles. Iran's National Water Company is reporting that some 10,000 people across 20 villages are without water after the US earlier targeted a desalination plant on the Iranian coast. But Admiral Miller is denying the US has hit the desalination plant.
5: The US is very careful to follow the law of armed conflict. Every strike that is planned, there's a significant effort to ensure that there are a minimum, if to none, civilian casualties. We try very hard to make sure that we avoid civilian casualties in every respect. A desalination plant does not have a military value to it, and so it wouldn't be a target. So I'm very skeptical about this report.
2: The recent attacks on Jordan triggered Israel's air defences, the escalation continuing to raise regional tensions, with new fears Israel might be drawn in.
1: Diana Damjanovic reporting there. And finally today, a state funeral has been held in Victoria for journalist and former Senator Derryn Hinch. Described as a relentless fighter and voice for those who didn't have one, he was jailed for contempt of court, renowned for law-breaking crusades to expose sex offenders. He was born in New Zealand and began his long career at the Taranaki Herald in 1960 at the age of 15. He died at the age of 82 earlier this month. And that's all from the World Today team this Monday. Thanks for your company. I hope you can join me at the same time tomorrow. I'm Andy Park. Have a great afternoon.

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1: Good afternoon to those of you just tuning in right around Western Australia. Coming up a little later in the show, some tips for looking after your heart health over the winter months. So what can you do to find more energy, feel a little better without turning to caffeine for a boost? Also, Gianni DiGiovanni will be in the studio shortly to answer any tech questions you have. And slim pickings this afternoon. Look, we all know music's a pretty subjective thing. You may not care for a particular song. Lots of others love it, and you can't quite work out why. Well, Slim is after the song you hate that others keep playing. It is a divisive topic, and music certainly splits people, as evidenced by the messages coming through.

0: Andrew says, Mr. Brightside by The Killers really, really annoys me. I can't stand it. I dislike it intensely. Ali from Basso cannot stand American Pie. I'm with you, Steve. Steve can't stand anything by Celine Dion. And Joe from Harvey says, Slim, I cannot abide to listen to anything by Kylie Minogue or Elvis torture for my ears. I'd rather peel my eyeballs. Oh, Joe, Elvis. I don't mind a bit of Elvis. Busso Nat says anything by Akadaka or Metallica. Keep them coming. 0437 221 0025 at 2:29. Let's get the headlines. Brianna Shepherd's here. Hi, Bri.
1: Hello. Federal opposition leader Angus Taylor says Pauline Hanson does not have the answers to the issues facing Australians. During a recent trip to the UK and Italy, the One Nation leader told a conservative political conference, Australians were stupid for giving transgender people rights. She also blamed the end of the White Australia policy for what she called Australia's migration problems. Iran has launched an attack targeting Bahrain in response to the latest round of US airstrikes after the recent deaths of three American service members. Bahrain is home to the US Navy's Fifth Fleet, and the US Embassy there has warned it has information suggesting the capital could be the target of future Iranian attacks. Kuwait and Jordan says their air defences have also been intercepting Iranian drones and missiles. And Argentina fans have been left heartbroken after their team's 1-0 loss to Spain in the Soccer World Cup final. It was also widely expected to be champion player Lionel Messi's last World Cup appearance, having played in a record 34 games over six tournaments with a total of 21 goals. More news on the hour, Joe.
0: Thanks, Bri. I think there are some weary people out and about.
1: Having been up early.
0: Yes, got up very early to see that match. It's been a lot of excitement around the World Cup, though.
1: World Cup always does that, I find.
0: It does. It does. It does. It does. Thanks for that, Bri.
1: Cheers.
2: 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Weather.
0: Tabarak Al-Jarud's here with the weather update.
3: Hi, Joe. Well, it's another day of wall-to-wall sunshine across the northern regions, only a few showers lingering through the inland Gascoyne. And we've had a calmer weekend and Monday across the southern half with a mix of cloud and sunshine and just the slightest drizzle here and there. That's all thanks to a ridge of high pressure that's pushing over the west coast, and it's keeping things quite settled and sunny, especially for western parts. There is still the chance of showers along the south coast today, but we could see that extend to the west coast and across the southwest corner as a weak cold front looks to brush the coast tonight and into tomorrow. But we're not looking at big totals. And then that ridge of high pressure will strengthen behind it, so we'll be back to sunny skies soon. But first, we've got a shower or two and partly cloudy conditions forecast for Perth tomorrow, heading for a top of 18 degrees from a low of 7. Partly cloudy and 18 again on Wednesday, and then it's blue skies and sunshine later this week, Joe.
0: Thank you very much, Tavi. It is 27-2 on 102.5 ABC Perth, and of course, right across Western Australia. Get your technical quandaries, your computer complications and TV troubles to Tech Daddy. He will be answering your questions. He loves to have a chat. 1300 221 0025 is the number you need. We'll also look back on the biggest piece of nostalgic tech from the week two as we turn back the clock on tech. To take us there, the Little River Band.

0: Little River Band with Home on Monday, 22 to 2 on 102.5 ABC Perth. You are making us all smile with your messages about the songs that you cannot stand, because some of them we're like, what? We love that music. Music, divisive. Slim Pickings this afternoon, the songs you love to hate that others really appreciate.
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0: Good afternoon, Tech Daddy.
2: Hello, Joe. Can I tell you, I really have to be in exactly the right mood for Babushka by Kate Bush.
0: Okay. What mood is that?
2: Oh, it does happen occasionally, but every now and then I'm just like, this is not the time for it.
0: Had enough. Yeah. Now, of course, you are here to answer everybody's technical queries. So if you've got a problem with your email, your smartphone, your television, your internet, if you need a bit of advice as to what to do next, give Gianni a call. It is best to call because he might have follow-up questions. So the number you need, 1300 22 1025, and we do have some lines free. And as we wait for you to call in with your questions.
3: Hello, Moto.
2: Do you remember this, Joe?
0: The flip phone.
2: Yes, the Motorola Razr phone.
0: I had a bright yellow one. That was my first phone.
2: Yeah, and they were cool. That's the thing, that they were a cool phone, and they were incredibly popular, and every person you knew basically had one. And I don't know about you, Joe, but when I had mine, it was always the, you know, dramatic flip the phone over and answer it. And then if you had enough of the call, close it. And that was it. It was done. So, in 2004, it was first announced to the world this week, the Motorola Razr. And it really kind of was the big difference between it was made out of aluminium. Every other phone at the time was placky and terrible looking. They were kind of cool to throw in your bag or in your pocket and stuff like that. And so you have one. It was one of your first phones, right?
0: Well, I'm trying to remember now. Maybe it was a BlackBerry first,
2: yeah,
0: and then that. I'm trying to cast my mind back, but I definitely had a flip phone.
2: I think BlackBerries were just a bit afterwards.
0: The other way around.
2: The flip phone first.
0: Gotcha.
2: Got into the BlackBerry.
0: And now what is old is new again.
2: Yeah.
0: Because we've got a colleague from the newsroom who has got a flip phone.
2: Yeah, they've come back in. The Razr is still something that's around. And now they use things like foldable screen technology. So that's the way that they work. But yeah, the Razr, when it came out, 20-odd years ago now, was the coolest phone to have. And many people have probably still got them kicking around in their drawers if they go and have a look in the old junk drawer.
0: Possibly. I mean, how popular was it?
2: They sold hundreds of millions, about 130 million across the different models that they brought out. And interestingly enough, before the iPhone came out, there was a way that you could actually hook them up to iTunes and put your music on it as well, which was pretty early days. So it was one of the first phones that was able to do that. So there was this particular model that was able to do that. So yeah, the Motorola Razr, pretty popular phone. A lot of people had them. Very exciting.
0: There you go. Maybe you've got one.
2: History.
0: Maybe you have got one in your drawer. It is 18 minutes to 2. Gianni Di Giovanni, otherwise known as Tech Daddy, is here to answer all of your questions related to technology, your email, your smartphone, your TV, maybe your router, maybe your internet. 1300 22 1025. Judy, I think you've got a VPN question. Is that right? Good afternoon.
4: Yeah. Hello, folks. Yes, I do. I've just upgraded my Trend antivirus and the VPN is active, but I'm finding that I have to turn it off or disconnect it so I can use my printers, and also some things like KO and things like that. And I thought, makes no sense. I presumed it would all work well, but clearly something I've done wrong. Or
2: turn the VPN off, or turn the antivirus and sort of protection stuff off in order to use it?
4: I just need to have the VPN. I've actually got a little VPN picture on the base of my computer.
2: Yeah.
4: And I can turn that off without loading up the Trend main website, if you like, to turn
2: that.
4: It's just turning. It just says, I go in this little screen that goes Trend, and then it's got Connect in Australia, and then it's got... I can click on the button and it disconnects it, and then I can use my printers.
2: Right, okay. So what I would say is that, you know, printers and everything like that, they're all internet-connected devices like phones and tablets and all of those sorts of things. So it's possible when it connects you to the VPN, It means that the printer isn't able to talk to your computer anymore because they're on a little private network. That's what a virtual private network, a VPN, is. And so it's good because it does protect you from, particularly if you've paid for VPNs, it can protect you from, you know, accessing and other problems and things like that. So that's kind of handy if you've got it through your antivirus or some other system like that that you trust. That's good. But things like KO, for example, and some of the other like subscription services, they might not work as well because they want to see that you actually live in Australia and that you're actually like using it for a you know, a proper purpose. And it could be that people have used that VPN overseas to watch Aussie Rules games or something like that that they can't normally watch. So it could be that that particular VPN has been blocked. So with VPNs, they do need to often be turned on and off a bit to kind of get through that to the different hurdles of that. But yeah, that's kind of the trade-off of it. You do get some security, but some things aren't all going to work perfectly. Does that sort of make sense?
4: Yeah, it does, which is that because it's like a part of when I got upgraded to upgraded to Trend antivirus, that sort of just came along with it.
2: Yeah.
4: So is there a way then that I can just, as soon as I turn my computer on, or can I stop it activating itself when I start my computer and then just turn it on?
2: Yeah, you probably can. I would just go look in. They usually have help within the actual application as well. And just say, like, there usually will be, like, turn on VPN at startup, like a little check box or something like that in the settings of the app. So look for that in that little thing and see if you can just turn it off. And then that way you kind of have it in the opposite way. When you want to do something like use it on online, you can turn it on when required, but you don't have to have it on all by default. So hopefully that helps, Judy.
0: Hopefully that helps. It is 1:45 on 102.5 ABC Perth and right across Western Australia. Robert's in Tuart Hill. Good afternoon, Robert.
5: Oh, good afternoon, Joe. How are you?
0: I'm well, thanks, matey. You've
5: heard that 100 times.
0: It's all right.
2: Always nice to be greeted.
0: It's all right.
2: How can we help you, Robert?
5: And Joe and G, I'll cut to the chase. Look, I've got an antivirus thing on my computer, but I keep getting this pop-up from somebody else that just won't go away. I've tried numerous things, but
2: what does it say? That little pop-up.
5: Oh, you're going to disintegrate.
2: The snipers are trained on you right now. You know?
5: Yes, exactly.
2: Yeah.
5: So I have to push 3 or 4 crosses before I can do anything on my computer. It's so annoying.
2: So what I would do is, what web browser are you using to access the internet?
5: Google.
2: Okay. So what I would like you to do is when you go into the Google settings, I want you to search for notifications. And there are certain websites that can be given permission to send you notifications at random times. And often if you get a strange pop-up like that, it's usually one of those dodgy websites trying to scare you into signing up for, saying that, the Secret Service is going to take you away unless you give us all your bucks.
5: So, I know, scare tactics.
2: Exactly right. So I reckon...
5: I'm blame on someone like me, mate.
2: You're a savvy customer, I know, for sure. So I would look around in the notification settings for Google Chrome, and you can have a look to see whether or not websites can send you notifications. Now, it is sometimes handy. For example, people might like to have like a Facebook account, for example, and they might want to get a notification if someone has commented on one of their photos or anything like that. But in most circumstances, it's probably better just to have it off because it's quite easy to accidentally turn those notifications on for websites you don't want. And they do it by design. It's called like a dark pattern design to make you think like you're cancelling the notification, but it's actually adding it on. So, yeah, look for that. Turn off the notifications. I reckon that'll do it. The other thing to check is extensions. So have a look in the extensions. So you're looking for both notifications and extensions in Google Chrome. Just see if there's anything in there you don't recognize. And if you don't recognize it, delete it. Get rid of it because that'll probably solve your problem. So.
5: Oh, thank you, Giovanni. I mean, they're just so sneaky, aren't they? I hate them.
2: Yeah, tricky characters.
5: No, and Joe, as I've told you before, I love your music. Keep going.
0: Oh, thank you, mate. Thank you, mate. Music to my ears. 1:55, let's have a chat to Ron. What's your question for Tech Daddy, Ron?
6: Yes, I've got a video in an M2TS format.
2: Oh, yeah.
6: And it doesn't like it. To transfer it anywhere. Yeah, I want it in an MP4. Mm-hmm. What's the score there?
2: Well, the best thing for you to do is there's a good free application. It's open source, but I'm going to give you a URL to go to. It's called VLC, and it stands for Video LAN something. But if you search for VideoLAN, L-A-N, L-A-N for Nelly, videolan.org, that's the one you want to type into. And it looks like a traffic cone. So if you download that program there, there's a way there that you can convert files directly within it. And we use it quite a bit, actually, to try and convert things to different formats. And you can convert from video. VLC can basically open just about any kind of video that you'd possibly ever want. And there is an option to go and convert it and save it to, say, an MP4 as well. So if you go onto the videolan.org website, you'll see that there's sort of instructions there on how to convert things. And we'll talk you through the process of changing that into a bit more of a usable format like MP4. So.
6: Right, a quick one.
2: Yeah.
6: How would I have recorded in the first place? I don't remember recording it any different to a lot of others.
2: I'm not sure exactly where that would have come from. What did you record it on?
6: I used a Panasonic video recorder.
2: Oh, yeah. like a Handycam sort of thing?
6: Yeah.
2: Yeah. Yeah, some of the older formats, digital file formats, were in different formats as they kind of went along. There used to be things like AVIs and all the bits and pieces they used back in the day. So it's probably just an older format. But yeah, if you put that in to VLC, you should be able to play it. And then you can also go in there and click on convert as well and save it as a different, newer format.
0: Good luck, Ron. Owen's in Katanning, and it's a printer problem, I think, Owen.
7: Oh, I've got two things. One's a problem printer, but the other one I'll put first. It's just a tip.
2: Yeah.
7: Right, you said something about having a brick phone.
2: Yep.
7: What I did was I bought a $40 Vodafone phone, including the SIM card.
2: Yeah.
7: It's $80 for a year to renew it. So I carry. It's a little light. It doesn't weigh anything, and it's only the push button, and you can't go on the internet with it. It's hopeless. But I carry that with me everywhere. If I drop that into a puddle of water, or
2: you're out $40, and that's it.
7: Over it, so I don't lose my expensive phone.
2: There you go. Not a bad idea. Sometimes it's quite good just to. Yeah.
7: But the second thing is, HP printer.
2: Yeah.
7: From the tablet or the phone.
2: Yeah.
7: Doesn't print very good, but I don't know why. Because if you're on the internet, it won't print at all.
2: It's probably worth having a look to see, whether or not there is an app that comes with it. So some of the printers natively support printing directly from your phone, but not all of them, especially if it's an older model. But have a look to see if there's an HP printer app, and usually you can search for the model number of the printer and see if there's a companion app for it. And you might need to send the files to the app first and then print it that way. I had a brother printer that was a bit like that back in the day. So
0: okay, so try and find...
2: Yeah, look for an HP printer app in the App Store. So
0: there you go, Owen, and then you can get printing again. Let's head to Gidgee Gannup. Good afternoon, Glenda.
8: Oh, hi, Joe. Hi, Giovanni.
2: Hi.
8: Hi, Gianni, sorry. I'm an old-fashioned old computer person, but I'm still on Windows 7, which I'm having problems with it, and my husband has loaded up Windows 11 for me.
2: Yeah.
8: But I haven't actually explored it yet. But I don't want to lose my old emails. I've been using Thunderbird for years, and I've got years worth of emails and ones that I've saved. And I don't want to lose that when I move to Windows 11. Any tips?
2: Well, if you're installing it on the same computer, is that right? Is it going to be or you have to move to a new one?
8: It's a different computer. Yeah.
2: Oh, okay. So Thunderbird is pretty good. It's like open source software. It's made by the same people that make Mozilla Firefox. And what you can look for is whether or not there's usually there'll be something in Outlook terms, they used to call it an OST file, but there's a Thunderbird sort of database file. And what you should be able to do is pick that up and move it across to your new computer. But if your email is sort of web-based and it's relatively modern, all of your emails should be stored there anyway within the server. So you probably will just need to download them again on your new machine if you set it up that way, and then you should be fine with all of the setups of that. So, I mean, the fact that you've got two computers and kind of put them next to each other is quite handy, because
8: they're actually next to each other. Look, my husband is an old time programmer, and he set up. I've got the two computers and a switch, so I can switch from one to the other.
2: Oh yeah, you got a little KVM switch or something like that that's sitting there. Cool. So I would just check in between the two. So there's definitely new versions of Thunderbird email program that you can run on Windows 11. I've got that on my computer, so that works perfectly fine. And then, yeah, just make sure that your account is re-added in, and then just double check. If there's anything that hasn't properly synced across, you might be able to move the actual like mailbox file. And I'm not sure off the top of my head, sorry, what that terminology is for Thunderbird. But if you search for it and just say, how do I migrate my email inbox across to a new account, I'm sure you'll be able to find an answer on the Thunderbird website.
8: Okay, great. Thank you very much.
2: No worries.
0: Good luck, Glenda. On the text line, Gianni Giovanni, otherwise known as Tech Daddy, which has made James laugh out loud. He says, please play that intro again when you can. It made me wet myself.
2: Yeah.
0: I've got a question from Jill, and we haven't touched on this for a while, so sure. I'm going to bring it up.
2: Yeah.
0: Have you got an update on 102.5 not being available on TuneIn? Has that been resolved?
2: It's still ongoing. There's still progress.
0: Okay.
2: Yeah. So
0: Sorry, Jill.
2: The idea, Jill, will be that you can access it through ABC directly rather than going to TuneIn. That's the hope. But you might be able to get through. There's one called Radio App, which if your device supports it, you can actually listen to. It has all the ABC channels on there. Or, of course, use the ABC Listen app and connect your speaker up with a Bluetooth if it's a Bluetooth problem. Try that. But, yeah, at the moment,
0: frustrating, isn't
2: is
0: it?
2: Limited in to things like Classic FM and Triple J.
0: Thanks, Gianni. Now, Helen says, Tech Daddy, I am pretty savvy.
2: Mm.
0: And this has got her stumped.
2: Okay.
0: She has Do Not Disturb on her phone from 9 p.m. to 7 a.m. and it's worked wonderfully when she first put it on. However, after the last two software updates, it's now allowing email and WhatsApp notifications to come through. It's still blocking the calls and texts.
2: Yeah.
0: Any ideas why that's happening?
2: In each of the sort of Do Not Disturb filters, there's usually like exemptions that can be put in for specific apps. So I have it so that if a few people call me when I've got Do Not Disturb on for sleep, it'll ring.
0: Like an emergency.
2: Like
0: at the
2: an
0: ABC.
2: Emergency. Exactly right. If it rings like that, if Danielle rings, I will pick up the phone. But yeah, so you can go and adjust that, and it's worth having a look to see what apps have permissions to access it. There are two ways to sort of set it up as well. You can either say block everything except these apps, or block everything but not including them.
0: So what may have happened is when Helen's phone has done the upgrade, it's shifted something.
2: Yeah, so potentially one of those apps could have been re-added back in. So just check in. You want to look for the Focus. If it's on an iPhone, it's called Focus, and then you'll see all the different Do Not Disturb modes in there. You just pick the one you most commonly use, or the sleep one or whatever, and just see what's in the permissions there. And if you see any apps there that you don't want to access, you can just remove them or add them again if you want. You might find there's something else that you do communicate a lot on that you do want to add. So.
0: Fantastic. Well, thank you, Tech Daddy.
2: No worries.
0: I'm not sure what you have done for Sandy and Caratha, but she says, what are you doing, Gianni? I'll bake you a cake. If I miss something, you've obviously helped Sandy in the past.
2: Maybe she's got memories of the Motorola flip phone.
0: Yeah,
2: bring it all back. Who knows?
0: Happy
2: to have a cake from you, Sandy.
0: There you go. Thanks very much, Gianni. That was Tech Talk. It is 4 minutes to two. Here are REM with Shiny Happy People.

0: REM, shiny, happy people. I'm sorry, I've just got a couple of tech talk questions that have just popped through. I'll save them and put them to Gianni next Monday. We'll be back after the news with the winning song choice. It's 2 o'clock.
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0: We'll also be talking about how to best look after your heart health.
2: Good afternoon, Brianna Shepherd with ABC Radio News. A Perth court has been told the British YouTuber and rapper known as Young Philly allegedly assaulted a fan in a hotel room after a show. David Webber has the story and a warning: this report contains distressing details.
3: Andre Philippe Valencia Barrientos, known as Young Philly, is on trial, accused of 10 offences, including multiple counts of sexual penetration without consent. The courts heard a woman went with the YouTuber to a hotel room in Perth in 2024, following a performance of his in the northern suburbs. The prosecutor said the fan engaged in consensual sex with Mr. Barrientos, but it soon became non-consensual. She said the rapper became aggressive, and the 20-year-old found herself being repeatedly physically assaulted, with biting and slapping. The court heard

0: In Perth, everyone who values their local post office should make a submission to the inquiry.
1: Every man and his dog must put in a submission about what the value of your post office is to you, because the Senate inquiry is there to listen to what post offices mean to you as a community.
0: A woman in her 40s has been taken to hospital in critical condition after she was allegedly stabbed in Kalgoorlie-Boulder early this morning. Police say they responded to reports of a stabbing at a home on Hannan Street after an altercation between two people believed to be known to each other. Police say there's no ongoing risk to public safety and are asking anyone with information to contact Crime Stoppers. Brisbane doctors believe a local woman who gave birth to four identical daughters may have set an Australian, if not world, first. The quads, named Emily, Harriet, Alexa and Catherine, were delivered at the Royal Brisbane and Women's Hospital at 28 weeks and 4 days. In a rare biological occurrence, they developed from a single fertilised egg and shared the same placenta. Maternal fetal medicine specialist Dr. Alexa Bendel says that's unheard of. Medical staff say the girls are doing well inside the neonatal intensive care unit. To overseas news now, and the UK will soon have its 7th Prime Minister in 10 years when Andy Burnham officially takes over the top job. Tweeong Fitzpatrick reports.
2: Veteran Labour Party politician and popular former Greater Manchester Mayor Andy Burnham is set to become Britain's next Prime Minister later today, formally taking over from Keir Starmer, who announced his resignation last month. Mr. Burnham was the only candidate to secure enough support from his fellow Labour lawmakers to replace Mr. Starmer as leader of the governing party. Labour holds a majority in government, so its leader also becomes the UK Prime Minister. Mr. Burnham received support from 349 out of 401 Labour Party members and was announced Labour leader at a special party conference on Friday.
0: Kuwait says its air defence is working to intercept incoming Iranian fire in retaliation for US airstrikes hitting the Islamic Republic. The US conducted a new round of airstrikes targeting Iran after announcing the death of another American service member. The US military says the service member was killed in Iraq on Saturday during the controlled detonation of a downed Iranian drone. Attacks between the US and Iran have intensified since last month's interim deal meant to permanently end the fighting crumbled nearly 10 days ago. And former Socceroo Craig Foster says Spain put on an unbelievably dominant performance against Argentina in their 1-0 World Cup final win. Spain dominated play for much of the match with Ferran Torres scoring the winning goal in extra time. It's Spain's first World Cup triumph since 2010, while Argentina has missed out on back-to-back tournament wins. Foster says Argentina was never really in the game against Spain, who had done everything to earn the victory.
3: The defence for Spain is the best in this tournament. It's the best in the world. They defend with the ball. That is, they have the ball too much. You can't attack when they have the ball. So they have a lot of possession, and they also are really aggressive and quite courageous in a football sense in the way that they defend. They try and win the ball back very, very quickly, very high up the field.
0: Perth's weather, medium chance of showers this afternoon. Right now in town, it's 18 degrees. ABC News.
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5: Hope your Monday afternoon is going well. Coming up this half hour, another chance for you to go in the draw to win our golden ticket. Just a reminder, you need to be caller number 8 at 2:20 and you need to have the code word. Also, we will discuss your heart health. Actually, that's a little later in the show. And I'm going to fill you in on a new service that King Edward Memorial Hospital will be offering to better support and care for families who have lost a baby.
4: 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Traffic.
5: There is a crash, Mitchell Freeway southbound exit to Wellington Street in the CBD. It's been reduced to a single lane by incident response. There is an ambulance on site and traffic is heavy on approach, so please do allow for a safe merge there. At 2:06, Slim's here to talk music. Hi, Slim.
6: Hello, Jo. Yeah, we've been after the songs that you don't really like, but you wonder if you're missing something because so many other people seem to like the song. So I guess we've been looking for divisive songs today. And what a cross-section of music you've suggested. For David and Gerowine, it's Madonna Holiday. Her high-pitched, squeaky, monotonous voice sends me batty. So...

0: They should
1: I
0: say.
1: Love how passionate people are about this. So
0: exactly.
1: Just like explicit.
0: And look, one I have to agree with is Amanda and Lower Chittering. She said, "Love Shack the B-52s." And I've got to say, that song just gives
1: love
0: me the irks.
1: It is a little old place.
0: And what is it that they scream in the middle? Is it tin roof rusty or what? I've never been able to determine what that is. So if you know, let me know. Someone said Neil Diamond, Sweet Caroline. I thought that would have been a safe song,
1: oh,
0: to be honest.
1: Oh, who doesn't like that?
0: Yeah, and Anne in Dawesville gave me a surprise as well. I didn't think we'd see Crowded House Weather With You, but she said that song just makes her really ill. So there you go. Other songs that you can't stand but other people like. A few mentions of U2, one of Bruce Springsteen. Someone said anything by Celine Dion.
1: I'm with
0: which
1: them.
0: I thought that would probably come up. Karen from Wycombe Valley said Puppet Master by Metallica. The way they repeat master, master, master. It's so annoying. Every time I get into my partner's car, it is always the first song and I hate it so much. Billy Joel Passengers came up. Elton John, Ricky Don't Lose That Number. Anything by Casey Chambers, Paul Kelly, Tina Arena or Missy Higgins. That was from Sandy, so I think you've knocked out half of the Australian music scene there. But one that really surprised me, and this is what we're going to be playing today, is The Horses by Darryl Braithwaite. Now, Rachel said that Stupid Horses song. Glenn said Can't Stand Horses from Darryl. And I thought everybody loved it. It's sort of like an unofficial pub anthem.
1: I thought it was universally adored.
0: But I delved a little deeper and there's a lot of people that feel like that. There's other people that just think it's a very cheesy song. So it is one of the most divisive ones that came up today. Let's hear a bit, but also text through and tell us, is it cheese or is it good stuff? Let us know. Here is The Horses.

0: Boy, oh boy, this is crazy. It has totally split you. I've got messages from people like Emma saying it is an iconic song. Michael in Riverton just wrote, when this comes on, I turn the car off, walk out of the car until I think it's finished. It's the worst song ever recorded. Andrew, Horses by Darryl Braithwaite is like an off gorgonzola cheese. Wow. Slims, you've hit the nail on the head. I don't know if there is a more divisive song than Horses. Joe in Harvey says, I don't mind horses. And Joe has got a catering company in East Perth. And apparently Darryl was a regular when he would visit Perth. And one day one of their younger staff members got all excited and asked if he would please sing Horses. His reply, it's not Darlene enough. It was 9 a.m. Thank you for that. Oh, slim pickings. Rachel says, can't believe you made me listen to that stupid song. My ears are bleeding. Annabelle, Joe, I love The Horses by Darryl Braithwaite. Being a horse lover, I want this song played at my funeral. There we have it. There we have it.
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0: Now, if you've been pregnant but lost your baby at or near term, what is it like to become pregnant again? Well, healthcare professionals are becoming more and more aware that people need particular support around stillbirth. A warning, this story does contain content that could be distressing for some listeners. And at King Edward Memorial Hospital, Professor Scott White oversees some of the most complex pregnancies and births in Western Australia. You might have heard my interview with him a couple of weeks ago. And in an effort to reduce preterm birth rates and improve outcomes for mums and babies, Professor White is setting up a continuity clinic which will formalise the support vulnerable families get. The hope? It reduces anxiety in mums and enables them to carry their baby longer. Alison Nankerville lost her first baby, Sadie Rose, at 29 weeks and was extremely anxious being pregnant again. But through the support of Professor White and his team, Alison felt very well supported throughout her second pregnancy and is now a mum to Austin, her gorgeous 7-month-old son. I met Alison and Austin recently and I began by asking her to tell us about her first daughter, Sadie Rose.
5: Sadie was absolutely gorgeous. As you said, she arrived at 29 weeks. She had a full set of curly hair. She had very long, flippery feet, long legs, long arms, really big hands, beautiful blue eyes. Yeah, she's absolutely gorgeous, absolutely perfect.
0: And things have changed over recent decades. Fortunately, you're now able to spend time with your baby and say goodbye in a way that's meaningful. What was that like for you and your family?
5: It was so, so important to be able to spend time with Sadie. After she was born, I probably held her on my chest as soon as she was born for at least an hour or so. Then when I needed some rest, they took her off to the fridge, and every time I wanted her to come back, then they'll just bring her back to me. But I was able to have a photo shoot with her. So those photos are the only photos I have of her, really.
0: And also introduce her to the rest of your family.
5: Exactly, yes. So the day she was born, my entire family came and met her. Everyone spent time, each held her, read her stories, spoke to her, and anything they needed to do with her, they were able to do and able to say their hellos and their goodbyes.
0: And obviously that grief will never leave you.
5: No.
0: It will never leave you. But what did that allow for you and your family, having that time with her?
5: It gave something tangible for other people to hold on to as well, so that they have that connection with her that I would have otherwise only been the only one to have. So to be able to share her physically with everyone else means that we can all share the stories together, and those are the only stories we can share, which is hard.
0: She's still very present though.
5: Talk about it all the time. We wonder what she's doing. She's always included.
0: She's Austin's big sister.
5: She is Austin's big sister, and she's always looking after him. I've got a little niece as well. Sadie and her would have been 9 months apart. They would have been absolute best friends. We've got photos of Sadie in everyone's house. They all have different photos of Sadie, and she always goes up to her photos and says hi to Sadie, and it's really nice that everyone, including her, have that connection with Sadie.
0: You fell pregnant not very long after that experience. Was that expected?
5: Not expected at all. It was a very happy surprise.
0: Do you remember what you were feeling at that time?
5: When I originally found out I was pregnant with Austin, I actually filmed it. My intentions are to make a documentary about pregnancy loss and pregnancy after loss. So I thought, oh, better if I'm taking a pregnancy test, I'd better film it. So I did, and I've recently just rewatched that. It's absolute shock on my face, and I'm instantly so happy, and I burst into tears.
0: They're complex emotions.
5: So complex. And then the sheer panic that I went through, because on Sadie's autopsy report, there's a letter attached with it that basically told me what I would need to do if I ever fell pregnant again. And couldn't for the life of me find that paper. And I went into a huge panic, being like, well, I'm meant to have this paper. I'm meant to know what to do, but I don't know what to do. And yeah, it was a lot of emotions, a lot of panic. And then I would have probably, for the first few weeks, I had some bleeding. And so straight away, like, I didn't have bleeding with Sadie at all. And so I thought, well, I'm miscarrying already. And I basically sat on the couch for 2 weeks without moving other than to go to the toilet, maybe get some food. And I was basically paralysed with fear.
0: Just a knot of fear the whole time.
5: It was awful. And that fear did not leave for the entire pregnancy.
0: I'm speaking to Alison Nankerville, who lost her first daughter, Sadie Rose, at 29 weeks, and then was under the care of Professor Scott White throughout her second pregnancy, which resulted in a very happy, healthy baby boy, Austin, who's now 7 months old. Alison, one of the new areas of focus is for people like you who, after experiencing a stillbirth, go on to have another pregnancy. I wonder, from your perspective, how do you think healthcare providers can improve things for parents like you?
5: I have to say, the care that I got with Scott was the absolute best care I could possibly ever imagined getting. I'd like to think that everyone gets that care, but I don't think they do. I think at the start I really advocated for myself, and in any service that they offered, I took. When I first met Scott, I did ask, how often do I get scanned? And he said, as often as you want. Well, I ran with that. I really ran with that.
0: I remember him telling me how many times he scanned you. Do you remember?
5: It's over 100 times.
0: Why was that something that you wanted to do? What reassurance did that give you?
5: That Austin was still alive. The number of times I would worry that he was already dead was, I couldn't tell you how many times that happened. With Sadie, my waters had broken, and I was at King Eddie's from 27 weeks, and I was heart monitoring every 4 hours. One lot of 4 hour obs, she was absolutely fine. The next, she was gone. And so for me, I know that within a heartbeat, a baby can die. And that fear was there the entire pregnancy. When I explain it to people, I liken it to being hit by a freight train.

0: 80. I was hit by a freight train, never saw it coming, didn't have time to think at all. But with Austin, you know that there's a freight train out there and you know that it can hit you at any time without warning. And basically, you're bracing for impact the entire pregnancy. That feeling is absolutely sickening. I know there were so many nights. I think I found nights the hardest because during the day you can be vigilant. You can count the kicks, you can do all the things, but at night you have to somehow let go and somehow try to sleep.
1: Which is
0: So
1: vital to grow a baby.
0: it is. It is very, very difficult. I spent a lot of time talking to ChatGPT because sometimes you just need that reassurance instantly, and at least that app can give you something.
1: Something I talk about a lot with midwives and obstetricians is continuity of care. And we now have data and know how vital continuity of care is to good birth outcomes. How important was it for you to have that continuity of care with Scott and his team and midwives and nurses?
0: It was so important because it meant each time you went in, you were seeing the same people and they knew your story. They knew why you were anxious. They knew why you were so fearful and so worried. And they could take some of that burden for you. When I couldn't hold hope, they were there to do it for me. And that was incredible. There were times that I would go to sort of like the emergency for when you're over 20 weeks. And in there, you would be seeing different people. And I found that difficult because even though my psychologist had written a care plan for me and that was on my file, so basically it told the basic story of Sadie so people understood where I was coming from, but I never knew if the people had actually read that. And so sometimes I would, you, the midwives
1: Preempt
0: would,
1: them.
0: yeah, the midwives would come in and I would explain my story. Some of them would be like, oh yeah, we already know. And others would be like, oh, I didn't know. And then you would have others that would come in and say, oh, so is this your first pregnancy? And no, it's not. And that's hard. But for me, it also meant, well, maybe they'll take me a little bit more seriously. Maybe they will monitor me just that little bit longer just to make sure it's okay. It meant that I knew that I was getting the care that my baby needed.
1: I'm talking to Alison Nankerville, who lost her first daughter, Sadie Rose, at 29 weeks, and then with her second pregnancy was under the care of Professor Scott White and his team at King Edward Memorial Hospital. And back to that care, and I guess what informs that care, what would you like healthcare professionals to know?
0: Probably that in the moment, the scans are so helpful, but by the time you walk out the hospital, sometimes that anxiety is right back to the top again. No scan is going to make you feel 100% confident. To be honest, there were so many times that I just watched Scott's face, trying to read him to see if he was happy with what he was seeing on the scan. And he gave nothing away, but I was very reliant on Scott. Right from the start, when I first met him, he said, we're just going to have to trust each other. And I just put absolute blind faith into him. And I think what's important is to be able to completely and wholeheartedly trust your obstetrician. I think if I hadn't have done that, my journey would have been even harder than it was. Everyone should, well, all the providers should know just how scary the journey is to never make anyone feel stupid or like they're a burden for constantly coming in for reassurance and help.
1: I can't imagine what it was like being pregnant with Austin at that 29-week mark.
0: It was horrific. I think even at the 27-week mark, that's when it really started because I guess that was the beginning of the end with Sadie. You're reaching all these milestones. It's like, well, Sadie was doing this at this point, and you're always sort of comparing, and that's difficult. But I think probably one of the hardest moments was knowing that exact 4-hour window that Sadie died in, and then translating that over to where I was in the pregnancy with Austin. That night was horrific. Like, I don't think I slept at all. And then I think once I passed that time, it was a brief sigh of relief. But not really. And I think the day that Scott said, he came to me and he said, would you like to meet your son tonight? and my parents were with me, and

0: they said, "That's the first time in would have been 8 months that we've seen you smile," and you just absolute relief. But even still, those few hours that I had to wait before the C-section, that Austin was monitored the entire time. I was like, I'm not going to lose him in these last moments. So, yeah. I remember him coming out and him absolutely screaming, which was the best thing I'd ever heard. Because I was always going to have a C-section. There was a little form you could fill out and was like, is there any additional information that you'd like to add? And on there I had put, as soon as he comes out, just tell me he's alive. Just tell me that he's alive. But Scott didn't have to do that because Austin was already screaming. But yeah, Scott pulled him out. Austin was screaming. And then Scott gave him a cuddle and he said, you know, I'm going to give him the first cuddle. Absolutely fine. And then Austin was on me. And it was wonderful. Yeah, it was perfect.
1: Alison, part of the reason you're sharing your experience is in the hope that it helps other women, other families. For anyone listening who hasn't been through this themselves, but maybe has someone in their life who has, what can they do? Because people often shy away from grief and death and loss. They don't have the language for it. What would you say to them?
0: Don't shy away from it. Just talk to the people who have lost their baby. Say that baby's name. We want our baby to be remembered. I think one of our biggest fears is for our babies to be forgotten. It's crazy that your whole world has stopped. You are never going to be that same person that you were before. And then somehow the world keeps moving. Everyone moves on with your lives and you're still, you know, that grief is so strong and so real. And then people just stop reaching out and they stop talking, and that's so difficult. Talk to these people, include them, and that's so much nicer. But also, if they have gone on to have a rainbow baby, don't assume that that rainbow baby makes everything better, because they don't. All babies are important. You can never replace them. And Austin has brought me so much joy, but he's never going to replace Sadie. That grief will always be there. I just now, I hold joy and grief at the same time.
1: Alison Nankerville sharing her story there. And if it has raised any concerns, just a reminder, support is available. Red Nose Grief and Loss, 1300 308 307. Oh, Mouse in Mug says, I'm in tears, happy and sad. It's lovely to hear from you, Fran, who is a grief therapist with Red Nose. And Fran says, I hear directly how helpful Professor Scott White's program has been for her clients. Thank you for supporting parents and their families at this sad time. The follow-up in subsequent pregnancies has been incredibly helpful, especially validating that fear and anxiety. I'm really sorry to hear that. Chris the truckie says it is totally the opposite to what his mother went through. She was not even allowed to hold her son when he was stillborn. It is very good things are changing, Chris. It is very good things are changing. And Clayton says, so tear-jerking. My sister had a full-term stillborn daughter. I wish my sister and our family had more support and advocacy and the opportunity to process before saying goodbye. And a thank you again to Alison for so bravely sharing her story and meeting Austin, her seven-month-old. And I just want to remind you all of our knit-in next Wednesday, July the 29th. We'd love you to come along. There will be lots of tea and coffee and cakes, opportunities to hear from some very interesting people. Also meet some other knitters or crafty folk. If you'd like to come along, just text through the word knit to 0437221025, and it's got a link you can register for tickets. It's all free and we'd love to say hello. I also need to let you know at 2:30 that we have our caller number 8 this afternoon. Josh is in the draw for the golden ticket. Today's code word, circus, another chance to go into the draw during the drive program with Ollie Peterson. Moving on now, news headlines. Brianna Shepherd's in the studio. Hi, Bri.
2: Hello. A Perth court has been told British YouTuber and rapper known as Young Philly allegedly assaulted a 20-year-old fan in a hotel room after a show. Andre Philippe Valencia Barrientos, known as Young Philly, is on trial accused of 10 offences, including multiple counts of sexual penetration without consent. The trial is set down for 2 weeks. Kuwait says its air defence is working to intercept incoming Iranian fire in retaliation for US airstrikes hitting the Islamic Republic. Attacks between the US and Iran have intensified since last month's interim deal, meant to permanently end the fighting, crumbled nearly 10 days ago. And a Brisbane woman has given birth to identical quadruplet daughters in what doctors have described as one of the rarest births in the world. The quads were delivered at the Royal Brisbane and Women's Hospital at 28 weeks and 4 days. In a rare biological occurrence, they developed from a single fertilised egg and shared the same placenta. Medical staff say the girls are doing well inside the neonatal intensive care unit. More news on the hour.
1: Four identical.
2: Yeah, from the one egg.
1: Splitting into four.
2: And the same placenta.
1: Incredible.
2: They think it could be a world first.
1: Incredible, incredible, incredible.
2: And apparently that has doubled the family's size.
1: Oh.
2: They went from four and they were a little unsure about having another one, but they got pregnant and now they have eight.
1: Oh, boy. Oh, gorgeous. Thanks for that,
2: Bree.
3: 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Weather.
1: G'day, Slim.
4: Hello, Joe. Let's start off in the metro. A shower or two forecast, a top of 17. Just gone past that 17.7 degrees. Tomorrow, a shower or two and 18. On Wednesday, partly cloudy, 18. Up in Broome, it is sunny and currently 30 degrees. Newman, mostly sunny, 24.5. Kalgoorlie-Boulder, 14.2 degrees, partly cloudy. Partly cloudy in Meekatharra, 18.9. A shower or two in Bunbury, 14.4. And Ravenshorpe, 15.3 degrees, partly cloudy.
1: Rug up down there. That is rather chilly.
4: And Joe, this knitting sounds like a very cozy atmosphere next week. Looking forward to that.
1: Oh, I'm so looking forward to it. And we really hope you can come along. I know some of you probably live a little far away, but if you are able to get to East Perth next Wednesday, we're going to put on the kettle. There will be tea and coffee. And come and watch the show. We'll have a raft of interesting people to chat to, but also bring along those knitting needles.
4: Yeah, we want to see people clicking away with the knitting needle. Did they click? I don't know. Did they make a sound?
1: I couldn't get mine to click. Didn't you watch poor Amber trying to teach me how to knit? It was abominable, Slim. Abominable. I'm so embarrassed.
4: So a very relaxed atmosphere, you know, peaceful sort of vibes.
1: You can pop in too. We should make that point. You don't need to commit to coming for the whole show. You can pop in for half an hour, for 20 minutes, or if you want to stay for the whole afternoon, do so. If you'd love to come along, just text through the word knit to 0437221025. And of course, if you're not a knitter like me, you can just donate items. Grab a packet of nappies or a onesie when you're next at the supermarket and bring them along too, because they go into those baby bundles. It's all to do with our support for the Women and Infants Foundation at King Edward.
4: Good stuff. I was going to help with the knitting, but the stripper cancelled, so I've been called up. So bring in your knitting and some anti-nausea medication would be good as well.
1: I mean, you did go along and purchase some gorgeous little onesies though, Slim. You're a good egg.
4: I think that's because I have no knitting skills. But yes, if you want to donate something if you can't knit, also bring that in on the day would be great.
1: Fantastic. Just text through the word knit to 0437221025. We'll send you all the information you need. It's all free, but we are asking you to register. And if you've got a craft group or a knitting group, we've heard about so many different groups out there, even if you are in the regions, let them know. And we would love to meet you. We would love to say hello. And we'd also love to thank those of you who have been knitting. Our foyer is filling up with gorgeous, gorgeous little cardigans and teddy bears and blankets. Now at 25 to 3, we're actually going to talk about your heart health, how to best look after it over the winter months. After some music, though, here's Groove Jet.

0: 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ABC Perth and, of course, right across Western Australia. If you've just found us, I'm Jo Trilling. This is Afternoons. And I don't know about you, but I love hearing about people's passion projects, what people are creating in backyard sheds around the country. And I want you to meet Dan Bolwell. He is one of the last penny farthing makers in the world. He has made hundreds of them. Many under the watchful eye of his good mate, Tucker the Cockatoo. The ABC's Larissa Ham has the story.
1: The original name was actually Bicycle. It was the first contraption that was called a bicycle. A penny and a farthing are two different sized coins, but they're proportionally wrong. Good boy, come on.
2: Come on, that's
1: the way. This is Tucker, quality control, amusements. He tells me when to eat, when we need cuddles. Yep, this is his little wheel. I grew up on the farm and I ran the family farm until I was about 30. I had been building bikes for a lot of years prior to that just for fun. I've made over 400 now. What a lot of people see is actually just the big wheel. You could literally ride one in your underwear and people will go, oh my God, look at the wheel. They won't even see the human. My customer base has gotten used to the idea that they can actually do things that they dream of. Neil Lawton, one of my customers in the UK, convinced me to build the largest penny farthing ever made. It was 100-inch, the largest one. And we also made the smallest one while riders as well. Lots of people dream about doing things, but at some point you've got to start translating that into action and start putting that into practice. Knowledge is where it starts, and then practice knowledge becomes a skill.
0: Isn't that gorgeous? Dan Bolwell there, one of the last penny farthing makers in the world.
3: 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Traffic.
0: Unfortunately, there's been a crash, Karrinup Road, westbound at Muir Street in Innaloo. Traffic is busy in the area. Please be careful. And another crash impacting Albany Highway northbound at Wyndham Street in St James. The vehicle's in the left lane. Emergency services are on site. No major traffic delays, but please proceed with caution. Jenny, I am so thrilled you'd love to come to our knit-in. I think you've accidentally spelt the word knit wrong. We'll try and get you that info, but just a reminder, if you'd like to register, it's all free. Come along, meet some interesting people. The team will be there. Lots of people stopping by. Just text the word knit, K-N-I-T, to 0437-22-1025. 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

0: Olivia Dean with So Easy at 3:15 on 102.5 ABC Perth and, of course, right across Western Australia. Now, winter can be hard going at times and some people say they find it more difficult to get out of bed in the morning. They feel tired during the day and let's face it, when it is raining and cold and miserable outside, you're often less inclined to go for a run or a swim. Well, today we're exploring how winter can actually impact your heart health, but more importantly, the ways you can overcome some of the challenges it presents. Professor Jason Kovacic is CEO of the Victor Chang Cardiac Research Institute. Good afternoon, Jason.
1: Good afternoon, Joe. Thanks for having me on.
0: I felt very proud of myself because I did actually get up at 5 o'clock this morning and go and do some exercise despite the freezing cold. But what sort of impact can those winter months have on our bodies?
1: First, good for you, Joe. That's exactly what you've got to do. You've got to tough it out and get up and carry on. The winter months definitely can be harder on our bodies, and it's actually quite normal to feel a little more fatigued in winter. And that's because those shorter days mean less exposure to natural light, which can alter the circadian rhythms, which is the body's internal clock that regulates sleep, alertness, hormone release, and metabolism. And it is all linked back to melatonin. So actually reduced daylight hours and reduced exposure to daylight can change our natural melatonin production. And that can affect mood and alertness and motivation. And it can make us feel more sluggish.
0: I guess that's why a lot of people

0: We'll talk about hibernation in winter.
1: Right, exactly. I mean, that's the whole biology there. As you know, some animals will hibernate all winter. They're not exposed to light and they go into this deep sleep. And you know, humans don't do that, but elements of that do carry over into our biology. And with the reduced daylight, we produce less melatonin and that can make us feel tighter and more sluggish.
0: Okay, so what should we be doing then if we look at sort of cardiovascular health?
1: Right.
0: What's the connection between poorer sleep and fatigue?
1: Right, so sleep is one of the most important aspects of heart health, along exercise, diet, and not smoking. And disruption of the body's natural rhythms and our sleep cycle has been linked to higher risks of high blood pressure, obesity, diabetes, and cardiovascular disease. And poor sleep will increase our stress hormone levels, can change inflammation and nervous system activity, and all of that can put more strain on the heart. So people who do experience poor sleep often feel fatigued with poorer concentration. So getting on top of that and doing exactly what you did this morning, Joe, getting up and getting some daylight, getting some sunlight, getting some exercise in is exactly what we need to be doing to combat this.
0: But it's not that easy, is it? I mean, when you are feeling fatigued and you've had disrupted sleep, to find the motivation to set that alarm and get up and do something.
1: No, it's not. It's definitely not easy. And I fully sympathize with yourself and many, many of your listeners, I'm sure, saying how, you know, that's hard to do. But that's exactly the best way through that, because by doing that exercise, having that exercise in your daily routine does help with your energy levels. It helps with your concentration, your mood, and all of those things. Even better, if you can get some of that exercise done in a little bit of sunlight and get some light exposure, that can actually help reset those melatonin levels in a positive way. So this is absolutely the way through all of this.
0: I'm talking to Professor Jason Kovacic, who is the CEO of the Victor Chang Cardiac Research Institute, just with some advice as to how to look after your heart over the winter months. Any other words of advice there? I mean, you've touched on quite a bit of it.
1: Yeah, Joan, look, absolutely. I mean, setting yourself up for a good night's sleep is really important. So yes, it's really hard to wake up at 5 or 5:30 and get out and do some exercise, but it's definitely made a bit easier if you've made the right moves going to bed, getting to bed at a reasonable hour, you know, not having screens on when you're going to bed, making sure your diet is still optimized, not having a whole bunch of alcohol and things before coffee, etc.
0: Okay, let's touch on coffee then. I mean, sometimes people turn to coffee. When does that become an issue? What sort of would you recommend when it comes to caffeine limits?
1: Caffeine is very individualized and people metabolize the caffeine at very different rates. So we all know people that can have a double espresso coffee with dinner and they sleep normally. Those are the people that metabolize caffeine very rapidly and get it out of their system. And there's people like myself that give me a coffee after about 4 in the afternoon.
0: You're bouncing around the room.
1: Right, exactly. So people will know, people will have figured out by my age, how much caffeine each person can tolerate and what their metabolism levels for caffeine are. But the message is really simple. You shouldn't be drinking caffeine late in the day such that will keep you awake at night. You really need to, for many people, it's, you know, no caffeine after about 2 in the afternoon so that you can get a good night's sleep and everything else that goes on with getting a good night's sleep as well.
0: You mentioned melatonin a few times, and obviously there are over-the-counter melatonin products. Would you recommend people turn to them or...?
1: Look, the melatonin is definitely, as far as, pharmaceutical or drug aids for sleeping, melatonin is one of the preferred options. It's far less problematic than many of the sleeping medications we've had over the decades that can be addictive and habit forming and cause many other problems. But again, it's like many things in life, all things in moderation. There has been some data coming out recently to suggest that chronic use of melatonin can be bad for your heart. So if people need a short fix, if something's happened in their life or just a couple of nights can't sleep, it's probably a reasonable alternative. But it's like many things, it's not advisable to be using it chronically.
0: And just back to the point you made about circadian rhythms and why we respond at this time of the year, I should add in the southern part of the state, because those in the northern part of the state are probably not suffering from this so much. But is it also kind of okay to think it is winter, slow down a little bit?
1: Right. I think that is fine. I mean, we're seasonal creatures and creatures of cycles. And yes, absolutely, it is okay to think that. But I think there's limits to that as well. And as we've been saying, all things in moderation, that doesn't mean you should stop doing all the good things like having a regular exercise pattern, eating healthy foods. These things do need to continue. And arguably, it's even more important to keep the exercise up through the winter months, although it's harder, it really helps lift our mood, gives us that energy and the ability to concentrate and focus and get through the day. So, yeah, you can slow down a bit, but I don't think that should be an excuse for people to let go of the fundamentals of a healthy lifestyle.
0: Okay, don't hibernate too hard. Hibernate
1: exactly,
0: in moderation.
1: Yeah. No couch potatoes, please.
0: Good on you, Jason. Thanks for your time this afternoon.
1: Joe, thanks so much. Be well.
0: Professor Jason Kovacic, who is the CEO of the Victor Chang Cardiac Research Institute, just reminding you all to keep active, keep the caffeine down, and look after your heart over winter. 7 minutes to three on 102.5 ABC Perth and, of course, right across WA.
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0: Toe-tapping music, that's for sure. Old-time rock and roll at 3 minutes to three. It's getting busy out there, I'm afraid.
1: 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Traffic.
0: There is a breakdown, Narrows Bridge southbound. A vehicle in the left lane. Traffic is slow on approach. Please allow for a safe merge. Some better news, that crash has cleared on Caranup Road westbound at Muir Street in Innaloo. The traffic's flowing. And there is still some issues. Albany Highway northbound at Wyndham Street in St James. There's been a crash. The vehicle's in the left lane. No major traffic delays. Please proceed with caution. And just a reminder, most kids are back to school tomorrow. So just remember that you do need to slow down in those school zones with kids all back. Time to say goodbye to those of you around the regions. Have a great afternoon. Whatever it is you are up to, we will chat again tomorrow.
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6: Thank you, Joe. Hello, one and all. Good to be back after some holiday time. Where did I go? I hear you ask. To Ningaloo. Camping at Cape Range. How was it? Awesome. Some glass off days. Well, there was one. Then there was a fair bit of wind. Some waves and heaps of shark action while snorkeling as well. So whale sharks. Tick that off, finally. Leopard sharks, grey nurses, reefies and a tiger. I must admit, he was my least favourite. And lots of time driving. And you've got time to observe behind the wheel from Albany to Exmouth and return. And I've got some observations to share. And they do pretty much all fall into the category, things that get my goat. P-platers. Now, not all of you, but some of you. Crossing on double white lines in wet conditions. Drivers towing things like a caravan, like I was, going way faster than 100 k's an hour. And in the city, yes, you city mob, little courtesy on the road. Can't you let a country driver in to the next lane? Look, I don't know where I'm going. I've got my indicator on. Just let me into the next lane on the freeway or the highway. Nah, couldn't do it. Now, they are all things that get my goat. If you've got one to share, what gets your goat on WA roads? What infuriates you, riles you, annoys you? 0448 922 604. Now, there's one other observation. Where's the free coffee gone? Free coffee for the driver. You will hear from a West Australian truckie. This gets his goat. That right after news here on ABC Radio at WA. The time is 3 o'clock.
7: Good afternoon. Brianna Shepherd with ABC Radio News. A Perth court has been told British YouTuber and rapper known as Young Philly allegedly assaulted a fan in a hotel room after a show. David Webber has the story and a warning. This report contains distressing details.
8: Andre Philippe Valencia Barrientos, known as Young Philly, is on trial, accused of 10 offences, including multiple counts of sexual penetration without consent. The courts heard a woman went with the YouTuber to a hotel room in Perth in 2024, following a performance of his in the northern suburbs. The prosecutor said the fan engaged in consensual sex with Mr. Barrientos, but it soon became non-consensual. She said the rapper became aggressive, and the 20-year-old found herself being repeatedly physically assaulted, with biting and slapping. The court heard Mr. Barrientos also put his hand around her neck. The trial is set down for 2 weeks.
7: Greens Senator Sarah Hanson-Young has demanded One Nation leader Pauline Hanson apologise for trashing Australia during her European tour. Senator Hanson's trip featured a podcast interview with a far-right activist where she lamented the end of the White Australia policy. She also publicly labelled Australians stupid for granting rights to transgender people. Senator Hanson-Young says the One Nation leader should explain herself.

0: 2 months ago. Today, a magistrate agreed there were exceptional circumstances in her case, including the age of the alleged offending, psychological reports, potential legal delays, and the need for her to care for her 4 children. Miss Al-Hooley will be required to comply with strict bail conditions.
1: A Brisbane family has unexpectedly doubled in size after a mum's rare multiple birth. Hannah Moon reports.
2: The naturally conceived identical quadruplets were born last week at the Royal Brisbane and Women's Hospital. Parents Jenita and Jotham Na'amawana welcomed Emily, Harriet, Alexa and Catherine at just under 29 weeks. The newborn sisters defied extraordinary biological odds by growing from an individual fertilised egg and sharing a single placenta. Maternal health experts say that's virtually unheard of in global medicine. Hospital staff say the 4 babies are doing well under specialist neonatal care. The family has set up a GoFundMe page to help with ongoing medical expenses and are also looking for a larger van.
1: Overseas now, and US President Donald Trump says the country's latest strikes against Iran are in response to the deaths of more American soldiers. Thanmaya Nevada reports.
3: Since the war began, 17 US service members have died, while many more have been killed across Iran. Most recently, an American soldier was killed during the controlled detonation of a downed Iranian drone in northern Iraq. The Islamic Revolutionary Guard Corps says 2 oil tankers have been blown up while trying to transit the Strait of Hormuz, and that the trade route won't be safe for even a single drop of oil and gas as long as US attacks continue. The renewed exchanges of fire, now in their second week, have seen Washington also target bridges and electrical facilities in Iran, while Tehran has been targeting American military bases and interests across the Gulf.
1: And Spain has been crowned the Men's Soccer World Cup champions after winning a tense final against Argentina in New Jersey. ABC Sports' Ned Hall has more.
4: Spain are the champions after an utterly dominant display against Argentina, but winning by only 1-0 in extra time. La Roja had 65% of the possession, 20 shots and 11 on target. La Albiceleste didn't have a single shot in 90 minutes. US President Donald Trump presented the trophy, although there was a brief delay before it was lifted so he could be ushered out from the middle of the stage. And Spain now holds the men's Olympic, European and world titles and the Women's World Cup. This team is unbeaten in 38 games.
1: Perth's weather, partly cloudy, possible chance of showers. Right now in town, it's 17 degrees. ABC News.
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6: Yes, 5 minutes past 3 on a Monday afternoon. Good to be back after a couple of weeks off in Ningaloo. Now, I have shared some observations from the road because it's quite the drive. I mean, it's not, there's bigger drives, don't get me wrong, but it's just still quite the drive. 1,700 k's one way, Albany to Exmouth. You've got a lot of time at the wheel to do some observing. My observations are there's drivers that really get my goat doing silly things, like overtaking on double white lines in the rain. Whilst P plates on display, that was the worst of it. City drivers, they got my goat, not allowing a country driver to change lanes because he was lost. I even beat the horn. I don't think I've beat the horn for about 5 years. I was that frustrated. What gets my goat says poorly. Drivers that don't bloom and indicate when exiting a roundabout. Thank you, poorly. Mark says, Andrew, glad you're back. Would like to hear more about Ningaloo. All right. It's interesting observing the coral. There seem to be less colour than there used to be. Very much so. But there seemed to be just the same amount of life under there. There was all sorts of life. And the sharks were my favourite. And Mark continues, drivers and what gets under my goat. Non-observance of road rules and common courtesy. Send in dash cam footage and drivers do get fined when breaking rules. That is from Mark in Capel. Mike in Katanning. Andrew, what gets my goat is we used to have detergent in our windscreen water at the service stations until the big corporates took over and pushed the others out. Now if there's any water at all, we just scrape the bugs off with a metal scraper where the sponge used to be. I'm with you, Mike. I was lamenting that just yesterday.

0: trying to where's the cloth? Where's not the cloth? The what do they call it? The white towel. Those rolls, those white towels used to come up and then rip it. Wash your hands so you can not get diesel all over the steering wheel. Nothing. Not to be seen. Not even a spot where it used to be. Thank you, Mike in Katanning. There's a lot of stuff on my goat. I got one to share, 0448 922 604. Now, another observation was I saw one offer in 1,700 kilometres, Albany to Exmouth, one offer of free coffee for the driver. Didn't that used to be rather commonplace? What's happened to that? And what is the impact of such a thing on people who have the road as their workplace? You'll hear from a truckie and a truck industry advocate who's got some observations to share on the demise of the free coffee for the driver. Have you got any observations to share on that? I'd love to hear your voice on that. 1-300-560-222 is the phone number. Also ahead,
1: get a haircut and get a real job. Get a haircut and get a real job.
0: Yes, the A to Z of occupations. Thank you, George. We land on L jobs. Now, I did toss up conversation with a life coach, a librarian, a lawyer, but I landed on a leather worker, a leather smith, someone who works with leather. Now, there's not too many of them around anymore, but they do have a rather large passion for it. You will meet a lady leather smither shortly, and I'm keen to hear from you on this. So a couple of things. One, as we do every week, there happens to be a musical group of leather smiths, a musical group of leather workers. They need a band name. What can you conjure up? What can you suggest? 0448 922 604. And a supplementary question on this, on leather. Have you got a leather product, an item made of leather that you are particularly pleased with? Your most outstanding item made of leather. Maybe it's a saddle, a whip, a jacket, a crocodile leather handbag. Your most outstanding item made of leather. Will you share it with me? 1-300-560-222 is the phone number.
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0: This on the text line, speaking of infrastructure at service stations, whether it be free coffee or just a functioning windscreen wiper or the paper towel to wipe the diesel off your hands. Andrew, at Costco in Perth, I was looking for the wipers for the windows. They said, nah, don't have them anymore. I went there off the back of Fuel Watch saying that was the cheapest fuel and then got to the Bowser. Yeah, $65 to be a member. Otherwise, you get nothing, Collins. 0448 922 604. You can ring as well. Let's go to Paul in Esperance. Hello, Paul.
4: How you going, Andrew?
0: Yeah, good, thank you. Radio Truckee, Paul. So, your observations on free coffee for the driver. Does it still exist?
4: At one place it does, yeah. The Dumbleyung Roadhouse, mate. If you fuel up there, he'll give you free coffee.
0: All right, so one spot.
4: That one that I can pick up, yeah.
0: Did it used to be more common?
4: Oh, way more common, yeah, way more common.
0: What do you think happened?
4: Corporate profits.
0: Okay. In two words, he summed that up. If you got an observation or a viewpoint to share, 1-300-560-222. This is the Cars and Let's Go.

0: Good track. Good start. Where do I go from here? The Cars and Let's Go. It is 3:15. What gets your goat when it comes to the behaviour of other drivers? And where's all the free coffee gone? Free coffee for the driver. Remember the days? Now, lots of observations being shared. You'll get the observations from WA Truckee shortly. 1300 560 222. Also, on our A to Z of occupations, we land on L Jobs. We'll have a chat with a leathersmith. There is a musical outfit full of leathersmiths. They need a name. Flora says, yeah, I'd just call them the Skins. Paul's in Cambalda. Hello, Paul.
1: Hello, how are you?
0: Yeah, good, thank you. What would you call this outfit?
1: I'd call them Suppleback.
0: Suppleback.
1: Like Nickelback, but Suppleback.
0: Huh? nice work, Paul. Thank you. Thank you for explaining. Went over my head. 1300 560 222.
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0: Now, on what gets your goat on the road, Andrew, impatience. Impatience on the road gets me going. The stupid things people are doing on the road just to get up front is very dangerous. And you witness it so often doing a long drive. It's really disheartening in a way. Thank you, Dan, on the road. Where's the free coffee gone? Andrew, when we had free coffee and gear to sort out the bugs on the screen, the road toll was lower. Just saying, says Barry at the Cape. Thank you for that. Andrew, from Mick, what gets my goat? I'm looking forward to finally putting the tractor back in the shed and then buying a whole milk-fed baby goat for the Barbie and the slow cooker. So effectively, I will get my own goat.

0: Thank you, Mick. That's one way of treating the question. On a holiday theme, Andrew, we went to Karawine Gorge, East Pilbara, for our holidays. Good spot. There was a mob of goats crossing the road at Payne's Find. My long drive was from Kew to Albany in one hit. I was a tired boy for a couple of days afterwards. And I'd like to hear Stevie Nicks and Don Henley's Leather and Lace, talking about leathersmiths. Thank you for sharing quite a number of things. The Saddlebags could be a good name for the band. Thank you, Steve, in Young Siding. And this from Mark and Capel. Where's all the free coffee for the driver gone? Andrew, I lived near Morisset, New South Wales, late 90s. The local Lions Club were responsible for starting driver reviver stops nationwide. Eventually, during holiday periods, they were everywhere. Not much to be seen now. No volunteers, I assume, says Mark and Capel. I did have a look at the driver reviver site. For WA, and I mean, there's quite a number there, but it should be said, from Perth up through to Exmouth, there's only one location, a Dadgy rest stop just south of Carnarvon. And I went through it twice. There was no sign saying a pull in for a free coffee. And it is school holidays. Anyway, I've got something to share. 1300 560 222. Let's get an observation on where's all the free coffee for the drivers gone with WA Truckee. And a truck industry advocate. His name is Glenn Yogi Kendall. Not only owned a driver for heaps of years, but he's part of the Steering the Future initiative, created to inspire the next generation of transport workers and build better road safety awareness. And he's here for a chat. Yogi, hello to you.
1: Yeah, Andrew, is that my favourite traffic controller from Chester Pass Road?
0: Oh, you want to go there? Okay.
1: So What happened?
0: Okay. 2 weeks ago, I'm on Chester Pass Road, downtown Albany. Dual carriageway. So there's four lanes, and there's a truck driver taking all four lanes, trying to back into a driveway. He made a bit of a meal of the first attempt, and I recognised him. I recognised him as a man with a name starting with Y. So I poked my head out of the driver's window and yelled some encouraging words. Give me the absolute biggest frown I've ever seen, thinking I said something different. Were you in a pickle that day, Yogi?
1: Yes. Thank you, Andrew, for that introduction. Yes, that was me. And I was in a pickle. My goodness, didn't I completely bugger that up? But I was lucky to have half of Albany on Chester Pass Road just to encourage me that you're in the way and you need to get out of the way. So I was real thankful for the South Coast people there to all come out at 4:30 in the afternoon and just go, Yogi, you made a complete nut of mess of that.
0: I'll tell you what.
1: So thanks, buddy.
0: Your second attempt was spot on, though. How good was the second attempt?
1: Once the bugger up second, you're not doing what you should be doing. So do it right the second time, mate.
0: All right. Let's talk about...
1: I needed a coffee after that, mate. Don't get me wrong. And there was none. There is none. Where have it gone, mate? Where has it gone?
0: All right. So what are your genuine observations? How common a place was free coffee for the driver versus today?
1: There was a lot. There was a lot all over Australia. There was driver revivers everywhere, and you know, and Take Five, Arrive Alive, all that sort of stuff. You know, there was campaigns and slogans plastered everywhere, and you know, you used to get a free coffee and a little thing that we can't product place on the ABC, but it rhymed with cat. And it was great. And you get a coffee, and there was Lions Club or Rotary Club or the local organisers, Cranbrook organisation did it for us. I'm sort of half thinking, has funding been cut for it? You know, obviously somebody's got to fund it at some point, but there are very few and far between. I think the volunteers are still there. Yeah. I'm unsure as to how much has been cut or what, you know, if it is a thing.
0: What about the ones inside the roadhouses, though? It wasn't every roadhouse, but it was rather common that you could, particularly as a truckie, go in and get a free coffee.
1: Yeah, definitely. There is some that still do it. There's some that it's been taken away from. It's a bit of a chicken and egg, you know. Look, we're probably, people don't support the roadhouse and therefore they stop. Or, you know, you could support the roadhouse if you're getting a coffee and having a shower, maybe buy, you know, something from the shop. So it's sort of one of those things. But there is still the good ones that will do it. They'll still encourage it. And, you know, and then if you go in there and you use the shower,

0: and you make a coffee and fill the urn up, well, you know, it's polite to buy an apple or a banana or a cheese sausage because West Australians love cheese sausages.
1: Now, so I mentioned you're part of Steering the Future, and part of that is road safety awareness. Yeah. Does lack of free coffee for the driver, and as you said, it used to be really commonplace, does that have a road safety impact, do you think?
0: Well, you're not breaking up the drive every 2 hours, are you? You know, if you've got driver revivers in the right place, it's structurally good for you as a person driving. You know, people that don't drive all the time, get out every 2 hours. Don't be silly. It's not your cup of tea. You make stupid decisions when you're tired. So get out and go for a bit of a walk. Like, we encourage it. Even though I'm a distance driver, I don't go any longer than 4 hours. You know, I've got to get out. I get out every 2 hours, even if it's just keep walking around the truck. I'll just pull it up here now. I'll have a quick wander around and do another hour before dinner over here in the eastern states. So it does have an effect, you know. And I think if anyone's got the ability to do it. You know, make it driver revive. Start your own driver revive with your own community. You do, we all do. You know, we all go down to that big hardware joint and buy a sausage there for a good cause. We'll do it for a driver revive. Let people stop in your community. Encourage it. Stop. Check out your local town. Go for a walk around your park. It's a great thing.
1: Good on you, Yogi. Good to chat.
0: Always a pleasure. Cheers. Thanks, bud. See you next week when I get back there.
1: Okay. Glenn Yogi Kendall there, WA Truckee. Mark says, Andrew. And it was more than coffee. It was coffee, tea, and bickies free to all drivers. And a 20-minute stop makes a big difference. That is from Mark. Andrew, Lake Grace is a driver reviver on long weekends on the Friday. So they do pop up from time to time. So there's two real types here. The volunteer runs just the edge of town. And then there's the roadhouse ones that used to be commonplace, particularly for truckies. And as you just heard from Yogi and from Truckie Paul before, not so commonplace anymore. Observations, keep them coming. 1300 560 222 is the phone number.
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1: Now up next... Rawhide! Yeah! Yeah! Yeah! Rawhide! All right. Now, A to Z of occupations. We are on the letter L. I'll introduce you to a leathersmith, a leather worker. There are a musical outfit made up of leather workers. They need a band name. They could be called Stitched Up. If there is only three members, maybe the Three Tanners. Oh, they are two beauties, Miko Injero. The Three Tanners. Love a good three-piece. Stitched Up is good as well. Keep them coming. 0448 922604.
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1: Okay, this is a good track. This is Hot Chocolate. It's not free. This is You Sexy Thing.

0: What a riff. Hot chocolate. You sexy thing. ABC Radio WA, 29 minutes past three. And where's all the free coffee for the driver gone, Andrew? I think everyone's gone a bit coffee snobbery. This is part of the problem. They're wanting their lattes. They're wanting their cappuccinos, not instant coffee. And what gets my goat when people drive is when people drive on country town number plates and then not play footy for that town that is on their number plate. Did fall short of dobbing someone in, but thank you for your correspondence. If you've got something to share, what, it's very specific. What gets your goat when it comes to a driver behaviour? Andrew, what gets my goat is people who speed up when you follow. That's the other thing, yes. There was this caravan going 90. Then every time an overtaking lane would come up to 100, 105. And I thought to myself, well, fair enough in a way, because the road opens up and the caravan feels safer, so put the speed up. But think a little. Be considerate, which is Mike from Hayes' point here. They speed up when you're following them patiently on overtaking lanes, won't let you pass, and then slow down again. It's very inconsiderate. They're just not thinking. Thank you, Mike. 0448 922 604. Time for a bit of this.
1: Get a haircut and get a real job. Get a haircut and get a real job.
0: Yes, the A to Z of occupations. Thank you, George. We land on the letter L. I shall introduce you to a leathersmith shortly. Now, a couple of things on this. Lots of you being creative on a musical group of leathersmiths, of leather workers. They need a band name, a suitable band name. Winnie and the Whippets. Thank you, Sandy. The Straps or the Chamois. Thank you, Mick. And Mick says, for the record, a chamois is a type of goat. That's two subjects in one hit. Oh, thank you. Too good, Mick. Got one to share. Share away. Can you play Tenderfield Saddler by Peter Allen? That's Blue in the Bushes correspondence. And yes, I can. It's Locked and Loaded up next. The other thing, because leather products can be so well loved. Have you got one in your possession, the most outstanding item in your possession made of leather? Whether it be a saddle, a whip, a crocodile leather handbag. Would you like to share that story? That leather item, 1300 560 222 is the phone number. Let's have a chat with a leathersmith. Christine Rutherford is a leathersmith based in Yanship. Christine, welcome to you.
2: Hi, Andrew. How are you?
0: Yeah, good. Thank you very much. Now, what's your most outstanding leather item? What's your most cherished, Christine?
2: Ooh, I've made some really cool things, but probably the one I am most proud of was a face hugger knife roll.
0: A what?
2: So you know the aliens face hugger from the movie Aliens?
0: Yeah, okay, yeah.
2: They kind of burst out of the little eggs and then they latch onto someone's face. I had a gentleman approach me. He had made his own blades and engraved the Aliens Predators characters on them and wanted a knife roll in that same theme. And obviously I'd made knife rolls before, but I knew exactly where to get a pattern for a face hugger. So I just kind of adapted that pattern, made it a little bit smaller to fit in around the knife roll and kind of altered a few little pieces of it. But essentially it was amazing. I was really impressed with it.
0: That wasn't the answer I expected. So let's set the scene, because you're not into making saddles or whips.
2: No. Everything horse tack, shoes, clothing are currently out of my scope. I just don't have the necessary tools and equipment to handle those types of things. Everything I do at the moment is handmade. I don't have sewing machines and that kind of stuff.
0: Handmade.
2: So, yeah, I've done kind of belts, wallets, handbags. I've made some kind of cosplay gear, shoulder armor, knife. I make a lot of knife sheaths. I've done a sword sheath, a little bit of everything. If someone comes to me and I haven't tried it yet, I'll give it a red hot go. I like learning new skills and trying different things.
0: And what drew me to you? I was actually speaking to a South Coast-based leathersmith who mentioned there's a lady in Yanchep who made a leather violin. And I looked at it and thought, wow, wee, that looks just like a violin. What is that leather violin?
2: So, yeah, essentially it is in the shape of the body of the violin. And then, obviously, it doesn't have a neck. So the top flap just comes over and there's kind of strings and... it just really does look like a violin. But the way that that one was made is I've used vegetable tan leather. I have dyed the wood grain effect into it. I've done two. One's a solid brown and one has a wood grain effect to it, which I dyed myself. And, yeah, I can just... I love leather. It's the most beautiful little bag. I get so obsessed just talking about it. I love it.
0: So, because it was 5 years ago that you found leather.
2: Almost come November, it will be 5 years.
0: So, yes. So why the addiction? Tell us about why.
2: On one hand, I've always been crafty. I've always liked to make and create. And, yeah, I'm that person that if I see something online, instead of paying $10, I'll pay the $70 to buy the supplies to make it myself. But, yeah, it was the expanse of what I can do with leather that really drew me in. If someone had said to me 5 years ago, what do I think about leather? I think leather couches, car seats, I didn't have an opinion. I really didn't think too much about it. But then once I, once I discovered it and tried a few things, vegetable tanned leather, I didn't realise you could do those things to it. I just kind of imagined leather, it's already this colour, you just do that. But, yeah, I didn't realise how amazing it really was. And just the more I learnt about it, and I learnt everything I know off YouTube. Yeah. So I'd just find one video which would lead on to another one and another one and another one. And the rabbit hole is never ending.
0: Is there a leathersmith community, though, in WA?
2: There is. I do believe there's I think they call it the Leather Guild Association. I'm not sure what that involves. I'm not actually a part of it at this point, something to look at in the future possibly. But there is a small little community. I've done the odd market here and there, and there have been other leather workers, but we're all very individual and unique, and we all bring our own flair to the pieces and our work. So it's nice. Nobody's really stepping on each other's toes. And... yeah, my work is just really out of the box. It's really unique and different, just my style and the way I execute a piece is just, yeah, something a little bit out of the box.
0: And does it pay the bills or is it starting to pay the bills?
2: So at this point, I am just kind of in hobby mode. But absolutely, if it was something that I were to fully lock in, go full business, work full time, yeah, I definitely could see it absolutely paying the bills.
0: Yeah, and have you started to move away from cowhide? Have you worked with other hides?
2: Not a great deal. I have dabbled in a few.
0: Stingray, I understand.
2: Sorry?
0: You got stingray there?
2: I do have a sample of stingray, but I haven't used it as yet. One, because it's quite a small piece, so I'm not quite sure what I want to do with it. And it's just so pretty. I just don't want to kind of cut into it and my piece not work out. But, yeah, I do have it sitting here and I do think about it regularly. So one day I will do something with it. But, yeah, my supplier, they've had some beautiful crocodile leathers in and some amazing stuff. But predominantly at this point, because it is the vegetable tanned leather that I do prefer to work with, it's what I have mostly worked with is cow at this point.
0: Okay. Well, thanks for chatting. Thanks for painting a picture
2: of a leather smith.
0: And all the best for the future. Sounds like you're going to be busy.
2: Thank you so much.
0: Cheers.
2: Excellent.
0: Bye-bye.
2: Bye.
0: Christine Rutherford, West Australian leathersmith and a relative newcomer, 5 years. But does as much as she can. On your most outstanding item made of leather, Andrew, says Alan in Dalyella, I have my granddad's new inbox leather clad tape measure with brass winder, and the measurements are in poles, links, and chains. What era? You're asking me to define the era. Long time ago. Thank you, Alan in Del Yellup. Andrew, we could have heard from a lion tamer, says Paul. Well, I actually did bring that one up with my team. It'd be great to find a lion tamer. Yeah, couldn't find one in WA, as it turns out. Andrew, you could have found a lepidopterist, which is a butterfly specialist. Thank you, Paul. Did not know that. John, nice to hear from you on observations of silly stuff on the road and what gets you goat. Andrew, when we hear that the road accidents and deaths are still going up, regardless of all the efforts to reduce, we're not given the facts to back up their statement. It would be more meaningful if it was numbers per thousand people and how many kilometres are being driven. Since COVID, WA country areas are said to be the new holiday destination over international holidays. Perth people discovered they had a big backyard worth exploring, more traffic, more caravans, more skill needed. Let's obtain the facts that show comparisons of apples versus apples, not oranges versus apples. Thank you, John, in Darken. And Mick, for the record, the band name, it's not the Straps, Andrew, it's the Strops. A strop is a leather strap for sharpening a blade on, and a good name for Hoag's sidekick. Did not know. Thank you for the lesson. The Stroppy lesson. 0448 922 604.
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0: Now, I was a bit surprised earlier today that the bomb had a flood watch out for areas north of Perth. For the Moore and Hill River catchments. Now, there was some really serious rain in parts of that region. We'll head out Eniabaway for one particular a story up next. And if you've got a story to share on that, 1300 560 222 is the phone number. I did promise this.
4: The late George Walnut
0: Peter Allen
4: worked on High Street and lived on Manors.

0: A few memories in that one. Peter Allen and the Tenterfield Saddler, a musical group made up of Leathersmiths. They need a suitable band name. Hide and Seek or Hell for Leather. Thank you, Tim. Two very good offerings. Digger Man, nice to hear from you. Welcome back. Good to hear you and yours made it back safe and sound. L Jobs, you could have got a lumberjack and you could have played a great Monty Python song there, me boy. I could have too. But leathersmithing's cool. Andrew, my ex-partner was had an L job, a lazy git. That is from Chris in Boy Up Brook. On leathersmithing, Andrew, I have a key tag made of fish leather and a leather handbag made by my grandmother. Your most cherished item made of leather. I got a story to share. Do get in touch. 1300. 560-222. Now, just on John from Darkens talking about driver behaviour and what gets you goat. He's talking about, well, we need more information on the road tool stats, like population. I mean, there is that publicly available. I've got it in front of me now. So it's got 10 years of data, WA road fatalities trend. So annual fatality rate per 100,000 people. It was its highest in 2016 in this 10 years of data, 7.6. per 100,000, it's now 6.0, which is the third lowest rate per capita in the last 10 years. So the trend is very much down, but it's sort of stopped going down in the last 9 years, and that seems to be the concern. I got something to share. 1300 560 222.
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0: Andrew, welcome back. Your mate Paul Cook did a good

0: Oh, but and on a band name, the Bootstraps. The Bootstraps. Thank you, Graham, from Doodlakine. Let's go to Rob, who's got a cherished leather item. Rob, hello to you.
1: How you going, mate?
0: Yeah, good, thank you. What do you got in your possession?
1: When I was a young fella, I don't drink beer, so I got a holster made up. It sits on your belt like a pistol holder, but you put a bottle of Jack's in it, you know?
0: And what was the reaction from your friends when you first came to the party with your pistol holder for a bourbon bottle?
1: Everyone loves it. I've never lost a bottle since I got it made, because everyone used to steal your spirits. I've always made home with it in the holster, empty, half full, or gone, you know, completely gone.
0: And you still use it to this day?
1: Off and on, yeah. I trust my friends now, the people you party with. But the funny story is, I also bought the wife an engagement ring, and she bought me that, so I didn't lose it.
0: Thank you, Rob. A cherished leather items. If you got one to share, 1300 560 222. Elizabeth is in Esperance. Hello, Elizabeth.
2: Hello. I have a 7'6" stock whip.
0: How long have you had it?
2: My husband bought it when his old stock whip started to fall apart.
0: And can you crack it?
2: And I can't, no way. But he, the last time I saw him crack it was when he was 86.
0: For a fair dinkum, yeah.
2: And he could still, it was no effort at all. He could just, because he learned his whole life. He started when he was about 15 in the bush on horses.
0: Good on you, Elizabeth. The old stock whip and the memories of hubby cracking it. No effort at all. Band name, Brad and the Alls. A Brad All is an essential tool for leather work. It had to be explained. Thank you for explaining it, Black Duck. 1300 560 222.
3: 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I'm retiring from the ABC, but first, a party. 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
0: Now, travelling back from Exmouth on Friday, I think it was, we went through some really heavy rain showers, so probably not surprising that I saw some photos earlier today of quite the road damage around Eneabbaway, and as it turns out, it was 100 plus mils in a couple of days in that part of WA. We'll speak to a local who's got a story to share shortly.
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0: Now, there is a flood watch current for the Moore and Hill River catchments. In that neck of the woods, we find Brian White, who's at South Eneabba. Brian, hello to you.
7: Hello, Andrew.
0: Thanks for coming on. So where exactly are you, and in which river catchment are you?
7: Well, we're not actually on a river catchment. We were on a creek that feeds Bindoon Creek, which feeds into Lake Indoon, which is west of Eneabba.
0: Yeah, okay. And how much rain did you get in total?
7: We had 105 millimetres, and it all fell in roughly about 24 hours.
0: And so what sort of damage has it caused, particularly to the road network?
7: Well, the road, Erindoon Road, which is the access for South Eneabba to get to Eneabba, is cut. the culvert. There's a culvert over the road, a box section culvert there, and that just got all the gravel part put out, and the concrete pipes and all are just sitting there, and you can't get to them. So we're apparently cut off from that access. We've got to go south to the Crewe Greenhead Road, then out to Warradarge and up to Eneabba that way, which is a bit basically another 25 k's.
0: And 105 mil for you, but to the north of Eneabba, it was even more?
7: It was, yeah. So we've heard of 140 up to 160 up north Eneabba.
0: And so there's a bit of road network damage. What does it do for the crops?
7: Well, I think any low-lying crops will be a little bit wet for a few days. We don't crop. We're not cropping people. So we weren't affected like that. We mainly lost some fences down along the creek, various creek lines.
0: And the silver lining on this, because Eneabba's known for its spectacular wildflower display, will this be a ripper?
7: I think it probably will be. And also very good for pasture.
0: Yeah. So win-win. Win-win-win. Except
7: win,
0: for the road.
7: Win, yes.
0: Yeah. And the low
7: more
0: line.
7: More money in mud than dust.
0: Yeah, well put. Good on you, Brian. Thanks for chatting.
7: No worries. See you.
0: Brian White in South Eneabba. 7 minutes to four on cherished items made of leather. Teresa is in Durian Bay. Teresa, hello to you.
8: Oh, hello. How are you?
0: Yeah, good. Thank you. What have you got?
8: I have got a koala bear that my auntie sent to me 71 years ago when I lived in Belfast.
0: And the koala bear is made out of what?
8: It's made out of leather.
0: What sort and of? I was afraid to ask. It's not koala leather, is it?
8: No, well, I don't think it would be koala leather. I'm not quite too sure what the leather is, but it's also got like the hair and everything on it.
0: Okay.
8: And I've had it now for 71 years. So I brought it back to Australia with me when I emigrated in 1970.
0: And where does it live?
8: It lives in my bedroom.
0: Has it got a name?
8: No, it hasn't got a name.
0: All right. But it's a cherished item nonetheless.
8: Absolutely cherished. It's done a lot of travelling.
0: Yeah. And it'll be handed down through the generations, will it, Teresa?
8: I'd like to think so. My children know how I feel about it, so I'm pretty sure they'll look after it for me.
0: Nice work. Thanks for ringing.
8: Yeah.
0: Cheers.
8: Okay, thank you.
0: Bye-bye.
8: Bye.
0: Teresa in Durian Bay. 1300 560 222 is the phone number. Some music to take us up to the news at 4 o'clock. This is the Romantics.

0: Do like that track, The Romantics, and What I Like About You. It is 2 minutes to four.
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0: Okay, news in just a tick, and then up ahead, if you've got some kids back at school this week, well, from today, you can claim some cash. The student assistance payment is available from today. So $150 for a primary school age child, $250 for a high school kid. And how do you get it? Well, as the government says, the best and the easiest way is through the Service WA app. But there are alternative methods. So we'll give some information on that shortly. And on this, because this is the second tranche of cost of living measures from the government in short succession. So at the start of this month, it was $100 for every one of us with a driver's license. Now, on that, who amongst you has claimed that already? And may I ask, what method did you claim through? Because I might be revealing I'm a bit of a Luddite, but I did try a few times through the Service WA app, and I failed. I haven't got my $100 yet, so I've got to find an alternative method. How have you gone? 1-300-560-222 is the phone number. Also, the latest in sport, we'll dissect the World Cup football final. And I want to put a call out, because Spain, been living under a rock, Spain won. They beat Argentina, 1-0. Donald Trump got in the photo. It was a big game, big event for the Americas. And I want to put the call out. Can I find a happy Spaniard in regional WA who's cock-a-hoop about this victory? Happy Spaniards in regional WA. 1-300-560-222. I'd love to hear from you. News time, it's 4 o'clock.

0: Good afternoon, Brianna Shepherd with ABC Radio News. A man from WA's Midwest has been sentenced to almost 3 years jail for possessing and distributing child abuse material. In April 2025, Australian Federal Police executed a search warrant at Sean Henry Ronan's home in Geraldton after a tip-off from a United States Child Protection Group. Ronan pleaded guilty to a total of 10 charges. Geraldton's District Court today heard the 38-year-old was involved in the transmission of 126 videos of child abuse material over a 6.5-week period and offered payment of cash and gift cards. He was sentenced to serve 2 years and 11 months in jail, backdated to July last year, and was made eligible for parole. The president of the Shire of Murrawa says the viability of some post offices could be under threat as a Senate inquiry into their business model is set to hand down a report in October. Karen Chappell is concerned post offices, which often offer administrative services to regional communities, could see their services reduced. Ms Chappell, who ran a post office for more than a decade, has told 102.5 ABC Perth everyone who values their local post office should make a submission to the inquiry.
1: Every man and his dog must put in a submission about what the value of your post office is to you, because the Senate inquiry is there to listen to what post offices mean to you as a community.
0: The Embassy of Israel has raised concern over several elements of Labor's draft national policy platform relating to the Israeli-Palestinian conflict in the Middle East. In a statement, the embassy says the draft platform risks placing responsibility for the conflict on one party, while giving insufficient attention to the decisions, conduct and continuing obligation of the Palestinian leadership

0: revealed security is a crucial service for Jewish communities. Georgia Lenton-Williams has more.
1: A witness who appeared under a pseudonym told the Royal Commission on Anti-Semitism and Social Cohesion that Jewish people feel very uncomfortable gathering for any event if it is not covered by the Community Safety Group, which protects the security of Jewish communities and institutions. She spoke about an event where the group was not present, and she said people fled because they felt vulnerable. Earlier in the day, a volunteer for the Victorian Community Safety Group told the Commission that his work with the group has had a big emotional toll and he worries about his family's safety.
0: Overseas, in the United States has completed a new round of airstrikes targeting Iran after announcing the death of another American service member. Here's Chelsea Hetherington.
2: The US struck around a northwestern city believed to be home to underground missile bases. Iran responded by launching an attack targeting Bahrain, the home of the US Navy's Fifth Fleet, and Kuwait. The latest attacks again showed how the US and Iran have inched closer to all-out war, as last month's interim deal meant to permanently end the fighting has crumbled and shipping traffic in the Strait of Hormuz has largely stalled. Both sides have targeted civilian infrastructure relied on by millions of people. Meanwhile, benchmark Brent crude has risen above $90 a barrel, further fueling a global energy crisis sparked by the conflict.
0: And Danny Burnham will promise to give people more breathing room when he gives his first speech as Prime Minister outside No. 10 Downing Street later today. Tui Ong Fitzpatrick.
3: Andy Burnham is expected to say he's acutely conscious of the UK's high turnover of prime ministers and that politics needs to be more stable and responsible. And he is expected to characterise the moment as one of reflection and resolution, arguing Britain must be honest about the challenges it faces. Mr. Burnham will become the UK's 59th prime minister and 7th in 10 years, following a meeting with King Charles. He'll formally take over from Sir Keir Starmer, who announced his resignation last month after barely 2 years in power, ending a tenure marred by a series of political missteps.
0: Perth's weather, partly cloudy, medium chance of showers with light winds. Right now in town, it's 17 degrees. ABC News.
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5: So up next, some more cost of living relief available from today. Yeah, this is not if you've got a driver's licence. This is if you've got some kids at school. $150 for every kid in a primary setting or kindy. $250 as well if you've got a child in high school. The best and easiest way to claim the student assistance payment, says the government, is through the Service WA app. There are other ways as well. We'll give you some details shortly. And I have asked, because there was $100, and we were told Service WA app or alternative methods if you've got a driver's licence. That was a state budget measure which came through at the start of this month. Who amongst you has been able to access it? I mean, I asked that question because I failed. I've tried a few times. I'm looking for advice, really. Weather Wally, nice to hear from you. Andrew, I completed the online application 3 weeks ago. Yet to see the money, though. The secret to success with the Service WA app is to make sure you have the digital ID app as well. Better than basic, it must be strong. I think that's where I fell down. I did have the digital ID app. Maybe it needed to be stronger. Thank you, Weather Wally. Andrew, the government knows who has a licence. Why can't they just give you a credit? But no, they make it hard for you to justify their job, says this correspondent. We're talking about L-jobs. Well, we're talking about leathersmiths, leather workers, leather makers. Andrew, we could have talked about line markers. Travel Oz painting our centre lines. Great, I mean, great job to see the country. Painting fog lines as well and rumble strips. They're bloody good drivers. It's a bit vanilla, though. They could add a little colour, says Dion. Thank you. Yeah, you have to concentrate. I mean, sometimes you see a bit of a squiggle in the line. Yeah. Needed another coffee. Norman Dowie up. Nice to hear from you. Good to have you fly back into the Ian Cameron studio, EMU. Thank you, Norm. And on cherished items made of leather. We had, was it Teresa ring up from Durian Bay talking

A koala made of leather that she's had for 71 years, that she brought from the old Dart and has in her bedroom, hopes to hand it down through the generations. I did ask, it's not made of koala pelt, is it? Andrew, it was only 100 years ago koala pelts were banned. Only 100 years ago. However, this is a bit of a history lesson here. However, the 60s koala teddies were usually made of kangaroo leather. Thank you for the information. On $100, how'd you go getting that? Been 20 days, 20 days now. Andrew, I had three or four tries at the $100 fuel thing. Wouldn't accept my birth certificate details at 67 years of age. Gave up, threw it in the bin. Government will save heaps from many others doing the same. That is from Gary in Albany. Thank you, Gary. Any advice for Gary? What else should he do? And what are the options for this student assistance payment? We'll get you the details shortly. Also ahead, sport, and we will reflect on the World Cup football result. Spain win the final, beating Argentina one zip. Now, a couple of things. Now, there must be some happy Spaniards out there celebrating hard with a warm glow of national pride in regional WA. Is that you? I'd love for you to pick up the blower and give us a ring. 1300 560 222. And also, I think we should honour the Spaniards with one song in the Spanish language. Should it be this one? All right, that's where we're starting. If not the Macarena, what song should we play to honour the Spanish victory? A song in the Spanish language, Macarena, or something else? 0448 922 604.

0: Good track. Ganga Jang and the Sounds of Then. It is 13 minutes past four. The Sounds of Spain are coming up shortly. Now, unless you've got some alternative offerings. We shall mark the Spanish victory in the Football World Cup with a song sung in Spanish. Andrew, Richie Valens, La Bamba. That's in Spanish, I believe. Thank you, Norm. I believe you're correct. Or there's this offering. Andrew, the Beach Boys released a Spanish version of Kokomo. What a beautiful thing to do. Many years ago, it was a bonus track on the Still Cruisin' album. I think that's the Clubhouse Leader, Kokomo, in Spanish. What else? What else you got? 0448 922 604.
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0: Now to cost of living relief. So from today, the student assistant payments are open. So $150 for every primary or kindy student, $250 for every high school student. Service WA app is the best way to do it, says the government. There are some alternatives. I'll give you some info. And off the back of that, I've asked, how have you gone a few weeks in getting $100 if you've got a driver's license? Andrew, we went to the library in Albany and completed our applications with the staff and their support. Had our money in 48 hours. Those people at the library are brilliant. Get down there. Wednesday morning between 10 and 12. Upstairs for tech support. Great value. Thank you, Steve. I am there this coming Wednesday. Andrew, you can apply for the petrol subsidy by paper form available at public libraries. You need proof of your bank account and driver's license. Thank you, Robin, for that. How have you gone? Any other alternatives that you've used and had success with? 1300 560 222 is the phone number. So the next round of support is the student assistance payments. They have been available since 9 a.m. This morning. Here is the Premier, Roger Cook.
2: $150 for each kindergarten and primary school student, $250 for every high school student. And this payment helps parents purchase school-related equipment such as books, uniforms, IT equipment, stationery, really important things to make sure that our kids are equipped to get the best possible start in life at their local primary school or high school. The response over the past 2 years has been incredibly strong, with more than $156 million paid out to families right across WA. We have more than 513,000 Western Australian students eligible to receive the payment in 2026. So I encourage all families to take the opportunity to get the WA Student Assistance Payment, a very worthwhile and important support for Western Australians dealing with cost of living pressures.
0: Okay, that's the Premier. So 9 a.m. Today, it's been open from Service WA app, the best way, says the Premier. This is the Education Minister, Sabina Winton.
3: Claims will be open from 9 a.m. and will be open until Friday the 25th of September, which is the last day of term. So the WhatsApp payment will be available to all families with students going to school for the entire of Term 3. Following a successful trial last year, digital assist kiosks, more than 20 of them, are also back and will be set up right around the state to provide additional assistance to families in submitting their claim. Availability has expanded to more than 20 kiosks in locations regional, metropolitan, right around the state throughout the claim period of Term 3.
0: Okay, so the Education Minister there, Sabina Winton. So on those digital kiosks, if you have trouble or just don't want to use the Service WA app, where are they in the regions? Well, Manjimup Public Library, the William Grunt Memorial Library in Kalgoorlie. You've got the Broome Boulevard Shopping Centre, Albany Public Library, Karratha City Plaza, Collie Central Shopping Centre and Geraldton Regional Library. So that's the list of those digital kiosks to help you with that student assistant payments in the regions. There's also Alternative claim methods available via the Department of Education website, including downloading some paper forms. And we're told additional support will be available across regional WA communities to help families, including targeted outreach and assistance. So a few measures being put in place, but available from 9 a.m. today. Rubbish bribery, says Mick from Dongra. Thank you for that. And Robin says, on going to the library for the driver's license one, getting $100, they even have self-addressed envelopes and free photocopying of your license and bank account. Sounds good. Thank you for that. This, Andrew, I tried to apply online for my ID as I only had my Medicare card and driver's license. I needed to make my ID application stronger. Enter my birth certificate, not enough numbers, rang birth, deaths and marriages, got a new set of numbers, still not secure enough. Enter my wedding certificate, has no numbers on it, too old. I'm only turning 70 this year, so I rang birth, deaths and marriages again. I needed a new wedding certificate with numbers on it, and it would cost $48 just to get 100. Go figure, as says this correspondent. Maybe head down to the library and see what help you can get there. Thank you for sharing your story. Rob from Willyabra, nice to hear from you on cherished items made of leather. I have a leather sporran handed down from my great-grandfather, made of Highland cowhide from the 1870s, still in extremely good condition and worn every now and again. Thank you, Rob. Okay, songs in the Spanish language as a nod to the Spanish team winning the football World Cup. Andrew, is it Say George? Does a beautiful version of Life on Mars, but alas, he's from Brazil, so it's in Portuguese. Close, though, says Jeff from Basso. Thank you. Maria by Ricky Martin. It's got the World Cup vibe as well, Andrew. Thank you, Sandy. What else did we have here? What about that song about the horse joint that used to be just east of Perth, El Cabello Blanco? Man, there is that song. Thank you, Digger Man. It's a old horse joint, no longer with us. New song. I remember doing it as a swan song. It was from the granddaughter of the person who opened El Cabello Blanco. Andrew, to celebrate Spain's win, just play some James Rain. Nobody will be any the wiser, says Juddy from Gero. Now, producer Atlas assures me that suggestion of the Beach Boys doing Kokomo in the Spanish language is an absolute ripper. All right, this will take us to sport with a cash votadar. This is for the Spanish team, the winners. And in fact, I still like to hear from a happy Spaniard in regional WA who's cock-a-hoop about that World Cup victory. 1-300-560-222.

0: sonido de Santiago, Kokomo, solicitado a través del...
1: Oh, crikeys. How to make a bad song even worse. No, but that was pretty good, actually. And thank you for the suggestion. The Beach Boys, with the Spanish version of Kokomo. Andrew, you could have played Don't Cry For Me, Argentina. Thank you, Brad, in Dongra. Georgina, listening in from Carnarvon. Nice to hear from you on the $100. Andrew, when I went into my local member's office to claim, was helped through the whole process. It was very helpful. It's hard for older people. I suggest going, getting the help from your local MP's office if they're involved. Some are, some aren't, from what I understand. Thank you, Georgina. Time to dip our toes into the sports world.
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3: It's a knick-knack, paddywhack. Give the frog a line. His old man is a rolling stone.
1: Would have been lovely to hear that in Spanish. Akash Votadar, ABC Sport, hello to you.
4: Good afternoon, Colley. How are you going?
1: Good, thank you. Your review on Kokomo in Spanish?
4: Don't need to hear it again.
1: All right. The World Cup final. The Spaniards, in the end, deserved winners, just too good?
4: Yeah, absolutely. They played by far the better football. They had, I think, 25 shots in the sort of regular time in the 90 minutes. 20 shots, I think it was. Argentina didn't have any. Argentina's first shot came in extra time. They didn't have any really on target. It was all one-way traffic, and if it wasn't for Martinez, the Argentine goalkeeper, the score would have been, 2 or 3 nil in favour of Spain. I would say a few of their shots were probably a little bit too close to the goalkeeper, but they were the team who had all the possession. They were doing all the attacking. They were getting shots on target and getting themselves into dangerous positions. Argentina seemed pretty happy to just sit back, play in a bit of a low block, be defensive, be real physical and niggly as well, trying to really put Spain off their game and not let them get any momentum by causing

0: a lot of fouls. They had six yellow cards and a red card for a second yellow for Enzo Fernandez, which happened just in injury time. So it was really, in the end, it was a deserved result. It took until the 106th minute, so just into the early into the second half of extra time for Spain to break the deadlock through Ferran Torres. And after that, it was Argentina who were down 10 men by that stage. They did try and attack, but I don't think they ever really had the team that was as good as Spain. They are a talented side, Argentina, but Spain across the park are brilliant, and Argentina have that reliance, of course, on a 39-year-old Lionel Messi, who didn't have his best game, but it was kind of just the way Argentina played. He wasn't really able to get into the game. They didn't push forward with any real vigour or plan, and it was kind of hard to work out what their tactics really were, other than just to slow the game down, interrupt Spain's momentum, and probably try and drag the game out to a penalty shootout, which they weren't
1: nearly
0: able
1: did.
0: To do.
1: Nearly,
0: well, nearly did, yeah. But weren't able to do successfully in the end. So I think Spain, yeah, very, very deserved winners. They only conceded one goal for the whole tournament. They haven't lost a game now, I think, in 36 internationals. And as a country, they hold, they become the first country to hold the men's and women's World Cups at the same time.
1: Yeah, well done to them. This from John in Albany. Andrew, on Spanish sport, Marc Marquez, MotoGP famous current world champion and pushing for a ninth title this year. The Spaniards are all over it, says John.
0: They are. Carlos Alcaraz in the tennis has multiple grand slams as well. He's out injured at the moment, but he was there at the World Cup final. So they do very well in sport. Spain. John Rahm, golfer as well, who's been number one in the world previously and won a few majors. A very, very talented sporting country.
1: Yeah, and Tina Arena does a cracking version of Sorrento Moon in Spanish, released in 1995. Better than Kokomo. Thank you, Black Duck. To the footy, so it's a historic Friday night derby this weekend. Co-captain of the Eagles, Liam Baker, he was given a one-match ban. Has he accepted it?
0: Yeah, West Coast have accepted that one-match suspension for Liam Baker for rough conduct against Cameron Rayner. So he's out. West Coast will have to make at least two changes with Baker's suspension and Jack Hutchinson injuring his hamstring early in the loss to Brisbane. They're still we're still awaiting news on scans of Harley Reid's ankle. He did complete the game with some pain-killing relief against Brisbane and played reasonably well once he came back on, was one of the Eagles' better players. But it's all about how that pulls up after the game, so whether there's swelling and stiffness and whether he can get himself up off that six-day break to play on Friday night. And he will probably, a lot of how competitive West Coast can be will probably rely a bit on Reid's fitness. So they've got a couple of injury concerns or challenges there, the Eagles. They were, I thought, plucky against Brisbane, eventually going down by four goals. But I don't think the Lions really ever got out of third gear, and when they had to kind of put the foot down, they did. And meanwhile, Fremantle didn't have it all their own way against Port Adelaide. They were down at halftime again, but as we've seen so often this season from the Dockers, they just need a 10-15-minute patch, and they can put teams to the sword, and no one else in the competition can really go with them. For Fremantle, I think the only change will probably say Shea Bolton should hopefully be good to return. He was managed out of the game against Port Adelaide. Hayden Young got through unscathed, which is another big plus for the Dockers. So you expect Bolton to come back in, and that to be really the only change for a very stable and strong Fremantle side, who now sit three games clear on top of the ladder. And they are going into Derby 63. West Coast do still lead the ledger 33-29, but I can't really see them being able to get over the top of Fremantle. My prediction for the game would be, I think, fairly similar to what we saw from the West Coast Brisbane game. I think with it being a derby, being a Friday night, a lot for West Coast to play for in terms of pride and passion. They'll push the Dockers for probably a half, and then Fremantle's class will come out over the top, and they should eventually run away with the game pretty comfortably. It's how I expect it to pan out on Friday night.
1: Okay, the crystal ball has been polished. Thank you, Akash. Cheers.
0: No worries. Thanks, Collett.
1: ABC Sports, Akash Fotadar. Dion, nice to hear from you on the World Cup final. Argentina forgot they had to score goals to win. Well, as Akash said, just push it out to a penalty shootout. Not a bad tactic. Nearly got them there. Lots of Spanish song suggestions. Yeah, but that ship sailed. Ted in Broome says, Andrew, probably too late for the Spanish song, but Cat Empire do a cracking version of Hotel California in Spanish. It is a cracking version. The only thing is, it's in French. I mean, I know they share a border, but Doesn't qualify, Ted. Thank you for your correspondence. Eric from 2J. On leather products that I cherish. Photo attached. Andrew, I've been putting my bum in this saddle for 30-odd years. It's looking well worn. It's quite the grooves in there as well, Eric. Let's get the latest in news headlines with Brianna Shepherd. Hello, Brianna.
2: Hello, good afternoon. A Geraldton man has been sentenced to almost 3 years jail for possessing and distributing child abuse material. In April 2025, Australian Federal Police executed a search warrant at Sean Henry Ronan's home after a tip-off from a United States child protection group. The 38-year-old was involved in the transmission of 126 videos of child abuse material over a 6.5-week period. He pleaded guilty to a total of 10 charges. The Embassy of Israel has raised concern over several elements of Labor's draft national policy platform relating to the Israeli-Palestinian conflict in the Middle East. In a statement, the embassy said the draft platform risks placing responsibility for the conflict on one party while giving insufficient attention to the decisions, conduct and continuing obligation of the Palestinian leadership and terrorist organisations such as Hamas. And Andy Burnham is set to become Britain's next Prime Minister later today. The veteran Labour Party politician and popular former Greater Manchester Mayor will be the seventh person in the job in just 10 years. More news on the hour.
1: Question without notice, Brianna.
2: Yes.
1: Yeah. Are you a person who doesn't mind a negotiation, a bartering for certain purchases?
2: So, no. Never. I am not. No, I think what I really enjoyed about travelling to Thailand as compared to, say, Bali was that you don't barter. And I hadn't realised how I just felt uncomfortable doing it. But I have come to realise that that can be a real detriment when you are just like, you accept anything. You're like, okay, fine. Even if you're being like completely ripped off. So it's not a great thing. I think I just avoid confrontation, to be honest.
1: But what about on big ticket items in life in Australia? Do you try and negotiate?
2: So that is one of my partner's skills, and I just, you know, very, very happily go over to you. And he does a wonderful job. We always get better deals. So, yes, I highly suggest that if you don't like confrontation, you find someone in your life that does.
1: Thank you, Brianna. Cheers.
2: Cheers.
1: More news with Brianna at 5. Now, I ask those questions of Brianna. This is another cost of living story. And our next guest has written an article on the ABC News website, by the way, identifying five areas where you should be bartering, you should be negotiating, you should be asking for a better deal. You'll hear from financial educator Lacey Filipich on this shortly. And who's in? Who is that person? Is it you that loves a barter, loves negotiation, driving down the price? Do you have a story to share? 1-300-560-222.
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1: On the text line, Daryl from Ongerup, nice to hear from you on Spanish songs. Freddie Fender, Before the Next Teardrop Falls, is a great Spanish song. A little ode to Lionel Messi. Thank you, Daryl. That was a beautiful moment, wasn't it? With the tears trickling down the cheek of the Argentinian champion. The world's greatest, probably, ever. Jackie, nice to hear from you. We could have some Christmas in July with Feliz Navidad. 5 months too early. Way more interesting than Kokomo. Finally, some abuse for that Kokomo. It was shocking. Argentina forgot they had to score goals to win. Thank you, Dion. Now, on a previous conversation on what gets your goat on the road, what gets my goat up about regional traffic is the people with the new cars, they don't realise that when they turn their parking lights on, they won't have any tail lights, which is as dangerous as no lights in the rain. Thank you, Graham. I did not know that, although I don't have a new car, so I don't need to know it yet. 23 minutes to 5. This is Sean Colvin.

0: That's a good track, isn't it?
1: Sean Colvin and Sunny Came Home, 19-5. Andrew from Wagrakine, nice to hear from you. This is on our one of our previous conversations. A musical group of Leathersmiths. They need a suitable band name. Stitch in the Chaps. That's quite good. Thank you. all right, haggling, bartering, negotiating. More of us should be doing it, particularly in this cost of living pressure environment. And a financial educator, Lacey Filipich, along next. She's written an article for the ABC News website with the top five that you can save a bundle. Well, you should be. You should be haggling. You should be asking for a better deal. She will reveal all shortly. Have you got an experience to share when it comes to haggling, bartering, negotiating? Andrew, the other half, gives it a go at the big electrical shop. Reveals Sandy. Emu, you got to haggle. You don't pay the first price, you haggle. It's a great skill to have. You got to haggle. In brackets, that's the second Monty Python subject of the day. It is, Digger Man, inadvertently. Thank you, Digger Man. Billy is in Narrogin. I understand he's a haggler. Billy, hello.

0: Certainly, yeah, my friend. I'm a second hand shopper, an op shopper, and I can't. How do you haggle it with the lovely old manners at an op shop? You've just got to hand the money over.
1: Yeah, so you do haggle at an op shop or not?
0: No. You can never do that to the nanas. You know, it's just hand your bucks over. Maybe even put a little bit more in the tin. They've always got a bargain, haven't they?
1: Yeah.
0: These lovely old
1: Oh,
0: ladies.
1: so it's almost inverse haggling. Give the op shops more.
0: Well, I oh, well that we've just created that.
1: Inverse haggling. You heard it first here. Thank you, Billy. 1300 560 222. Now, I must admit, I did do a bit of haggling on the drive from Exmouth back to Albany. Well, I was mentioning it earlier. I was lamenting the lack of free coffee for the driver. And my memories were firm of one particular roadhouse from a previous trip where I had to pay $8.50 for a latte, and it was really bad. So I got my instant coffee out into my reusable coffee mug. Two heap teaspoons instant, 2 heaps teaspoons of sugar, full cream milk, and I went into the roadhouse ready to haggle for a cup of boiling water. The haggle was on. The initial response was, "No, we don't do boiling water." I said, "What do you mean you don't do boil? You do coffee. You must do boiling." I wasn't that rude. Maybe I was that rude. And I said, "I'll give you $5." Ended up getting it for one. I don't know how that worked, but anyway, that was my experience. You got an experience to share? 1300 560 222. Let's get someone on the line who will make sense of this subject. Lacey Philippich, financial educator, co-founder of the Money School. Hello to you.
2: Hi, Andrew. Thanks for having me.
1: Thank you very much. I suppose roadhouses are not in your top five.
2: Look, I figure you may as well take a shot, right? But I can't say I've ever tried at a roadhouse. That's one to add to my
1: All right.
2: to-do
1: So these are more big ticket items, hey? Where often
2: list.
1: we might not consider negotiation, but the payoff is huge. Let's start with the biggest of the big, your mortgage interest rate.
2: Exactly. Now, this is my favorite one to do because it's the quickest way to make 20 grand with your clothes on. And that's because you're going to ask for an interest rate reduction if you have a mortgage, please. Now, remembering that this applies to when you have a variable rate on your mortgage. If you've got a fixed rate, you're locked in for a particular rate. If you break that, you're probably going to have to pay the difference. So it might not work if you're on a fixed rate. But anyone on a variable mortgage, all it costs is calling up the bank and asking for the discount. And it helps, of course, if you've had a look around at what else is available and you say, "Hey, bank XYZ over here is offering this. Can you match it?" And honestly, it takes me usually about 8 minutes. And like I say, every time you knock off a bit off your interest rate, it pays off for the life of your loan. That's why it adds up so quick. So definitely worth trying.
1: Yeah, now also on your list are big ticket items which include cars and salaries. So the negotiation with the boss, give me more, boss. How do you go into that conversation?
2: So, look, this is one of those places where I think it feels very uncomfortable to ask for more because you're basically saying, "Hey, I'm worth more than you're currently paying me." Whereas sometimes it's easier to ask for a discount on something you spend. But because your salary, every time you up it, it's going to keep going, hopefully, it's worth having that discomfort. Now, you can't just march in and go, "I just need more money," or, "Hey, my bills went up. I need more money, please, boss." Most bosses are not going to say yes to that. Usually, you want to provide some evidence about why you're worth more. So that might be looking around at comparable jobs. You might have a look at the job sites and see what other jobs are paying. There's some benchmarking ones like the Hays Report for salaries. It can also be because sometimes what happens is our responsibilities change. You know, we take on more jobs or we do more than we were supposed to do originally. And when you can come in and say, "Hey, look at all this extra stuff I've been delivering," that can be good evidence. But if you're feeling a bit nervous about it, you can just flag it as an option with your boss first to say, "Hey, I'm keen to have a discussion about our salary. Would that be all right?" And if they say no, this is a bad time, then you can take that as the cue to go, "All right, I'll come back later."
1: Yeah.
2: No skin off your nose that way. But if they say yes, then hey, why not try asking? It's worth it, right?
1: Insurance, and there's so many insurances that you go check your monthly bank statement. You go, "Oh, crikey, geez, there's a lot of those." How malleable are they?
2: Well, when you think almost all of these providers, insurance, banks, all those ones that do the big things, they paid money to acquire you. You know, they had to pay for advertising and they have to have, you know, something to keep you staying there. But they tend to treat existing customers less attractively than they would if you're a new customer. There's always these new customer deals. So what can be really good with particularly insurance is to shop around even on your existing insurer's current site. Go have a look at what they're offering at the moment, see what they're offering people that sign up for new and say, hey, can I have that deal as well? Or have a look around.
1: What's generally the reaction when you go say, righty, are you offering this to new customers? How about it for me? Hey, I'm a loyal customer. Huh? What's the response generally?
2: Look, I've had pretty good luck with this, again, because I go in pretty politely. I don't come with a, you know, all guns blazing, very upset. Yeah. I'll generally come in and say, hey, look, I've been a customer for a while. I've seen you're offering this to new customers. You know, I think I've been a pretty valuable member of your organisation in terms of paying this regularly. I'd really like you to meet the same deal. And I've had pretty good hit rate with that. I have had occasions when the insurer says we can't budge. So there's a few things you can do there. I actually had one of the readers of the article about the health insurance mention that you could ask for like a free month if they won't give you a discount. Sometimes they'll do things like that. Yeah. So one, and her name was Sarah, I think. Thank you very much, Sarah, for writing in. She said that she'd had luck calling up the health insurers and saying, hey, I want a discount. They said no, but she said, well, you're offering this free month. Can I have that? And they did give her that instead. So that's like, you know, getting a 9% discount, right?
1: that's a beauty. Now this is one that can be uncomfortable for many. This is haggling for electronics or white goods. Run us through the best way to handle this.
2: So I have a crack. I think you had one of your texts before. Someone said their missus did that as well.
1: Yeah.
2: I'll have a crack anytime I'm going into JB Hi-Fi, Good Guys, Harvey Norman, anything like that where a human is going to come up and do the transaction for you or is wandering around asking you for help. So other stores this could apply to as well, but those are very popular ones. And almost always, all I use is one line. Can you please do a better price on this? And often they'll say, let me go check. And they'll go off to the computer. One time I got like $1.26 off. It didn't pay off a lot, but it only took me 30 seconds to ask, 30 seconds for them to check. And sometimes you get quite a bit off. It's often hard when you're
1: $1.26.
2: So, yeah, $1.26. It was better than nothing.
1: Oh, that's up, eh?
2: Exactly. And the point is, you just ask, right? Sometimes they'll say no, but if you've got the time and you're willing to try, and it's actually a really good low-stakes way to test your willingness to do this because they do this all the time. It's routine for them in those shops. People ask for discounts all the time. They know how to handle it. They've got a process. They expect it. So if you're really nervous about trying this process, this is a great place to start to build your confidence because you're not talking about big bucks there. You're talking about small amounts of money typically. So it's worth having a shot there to just to build up that tolerance to asking for a discount.
1: All right. And the fifth of the big five items to do some haggling, some bartering, some negotiating is power and gas.
2: Yes.
1: Talk us through this.
2: Now, unfortunately, Western Australia, we've only got the one power supplier. So when I wrote this article, it was for national. So on the East Coast, they're a bit luckier. They've got a choice of providers. But we have multiple gas providers. So if you have a gas supply at your home, you can see what the deal is with the other gas provider and see if your current one will match that deal or potentially switch over. And again, these are these bills that you're going to be paying all the time. You have to spend them anyway. You know the money is going to be coming out. So you may as well have a look around. Gas is a really easy one to compare online.
1: Total savings, Lacey Filipich, for a calendar year?
2: Well, every time I get a discount on my mortgage and it adds up, it's a few grand, right? Like it can be 20 grand over the course of the year. I would guess over my lifetime, we're talking about a few $100,000 between salaries and mortgages. They're the two big ones. But also on things like cars, I've been negotiating some good deals on those, another big ticket item. So I'd say over like 20, it's probably like 300 grand it's added up to for me. Something like that.
1: Well worth it. Better than the $3 for the boiling water scenario. Hey.
2: It all adds up.
1: Thank you. $1.26. It's all important. Good on you, Lacey. Thanks for chatting.
2: Thanks for having me.
1: You can read that article, ABC News Online. That is Lacey Filipich, financial educator and co-founder of The Money School. Bartering, haggling, negotiation. What do you do? What have you done? How's it gone? 1-300-560-222.
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1: Now, news not far away at 5 o'clock. sneaking some Paul Kelly. He's into some deeper water

What a track. Paul Kelly and some Deeper Water. Mick says, Andrew, I love it when I don't have to ask you to play some Paul Kelly. I like it too. Thank you, Mick. On bartering, haggling, negotiation. What have you... Have you had some wins, Andrew? A little win I've had with electronics is when you haggled a bit. You say, give us your card. I'll look around and come back. Grab that card and write a cheaper price on it. Go to the next store and say that shop are doing it for this price. Oh, I don't know. That's cheating. But it's a tactic nonetheless. Rob, nice to hear from you. Andrew, slightly off topic, but on a recent trip to Brisbane, my wife and I went to a bottle shop and bought

bought a carton of beer and two bottles of wine. The bloke behind the counter asked if we were members of the store for a discount. We said no, we were visiting from WA. And he said, I'll use mine for you. Saved us $15 off the $100 or so bill. I've done that too in the local store. Oh, can I just use yours, mate? Come on. I'm a regular customer. Keep your conversations coming through. 1300 560 222. News is next after this one from Dusty Springfield.

0: Dusty Springfield and Son of a Preacher Man. Now, after news, an expansion of a trial for full-time kindergarten in WA. It's 5 o'clock.
1: Good afternoon, Brianna Shepherd with ABC Radio News. A Perth court has been told the British YouTuber and rapper known as Young Philly allegedly sexually assaulted a fan in a hotel room after a show. David Webber has the story and a warning. Some listeners may find distressing details in this report.
2: Andre Philippe Valencia Barrientos, known as Young Philly, is on trial, accused of 10 offences, including multiple counts of sexual penetration without consent. The courts heard a woman went with the YouTuber to a hotel room in Perth in 2024, following a performance of his in the northern suburbs. The prosecutor said the fan engaged in consensual sex with Mr. Barrientos, but it soon became non-consensual. She said the rapper became aggressive, and the 20-year-old found herself being repeatedly physically assaulted, with biting and slapping. The court heard Mr. Barrientos also put his hand around her neck. The trial is set down for 2 weeks.
1: Analysts predict Prime Minister Anthony Albanese will use his party's national conference to cement Labor's stance on migration. It follows recent comments from One Nation leader Pauline Hanson, which lamented the end of the White Australia policy. Veteran political strategist Bruce Hawker, who's previously worked with Labor governments, says older voters may still align with Senator Hanson's comments, and it's up to Mr. Albanese to move the Labor Party even further away from a policy it once supported.
3: Some people who are older probably have nostalgic feelings about that, and I think that they also are very concerned sometimes about immigration levels. So Hanson's played on that, and I think Albanese will have to go to lengths to make sure that people understand that that is far cry from what Labor is these days.
1: A woman who allegedly showed terrorism propaganda to her kids has been granted bail by a Victorian court. Here's Christian Silva.
4: Rayan Al-Houli is facing terrorism charges that carry a maximum penalty of 10 years jail if she's found guilty. Prosecutors say she travelled to Syria a decade ago to live under Islamic State rule and showed her children terror propaganda videos. Miss Al-Houli came back to Australia last year and was arrested in May this year and put into custody. Miss Al-Houli's lawyers now say she wants nothing to do with violent jihad. Today, a magistrate granted her bail while her case moves through the courts, saying conditions like a curfew and staying

0: free of tolls, free of attack, free of all the things they're doing against these ships. So they can't have an MOU that's alive if they're violating the terms of it.
1: Andy Burnham is set to become Britain's seventh Prime Minister in 10 years later today. The BBC's Rob Watson reports.
2: Andy Burnham is promising the biggest change in British politics in 40 years. Quite a claim, given those four decades have included such political giants as Margaret Thatcher and Tony Blair. He strongly indicated he wants to lead an even more left-leaning government than Keir Starmer's. But the details have been few and far between. On foreign policy, there's likely to be more continuity than change, with Mr. Burnham wanting to concentrate on domestic politics and improving living standards at home, something that has eluded his six recent predecessors.
1: Back home now, and medical teams are celebrating after a Brisbane mother beat astronomical odds to safely deliver identical quadruplet girls. Emily, Harriet, Alexa and Catherine were born at the Royal Brisbane and Women's Hospital last week. In a rare biological occurrence, they developed from a single fertilised egg and shared the same placenta. Leading obstetrician, Associate Professor Gino Pecoraro, wasn't involved in the case but says it's a medical marvel for the mum.
3: The fact that she got pregnant with four, that they were identical, that they all came from the same embryo that split, also that she got to 28 weeks and all four of them seemed to be normally grown and delivered in really good condition. This is an amazing day for that family.
1: Perth's weather, cloudy, right now in town, 15 degrees.
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5: Now, up next, what do you think of the idea of full-time kindergarten? Would you like it as an option here in WA? Well, a trial has been expanded to five new sites, including sites in regional WA. Yeah, you'll hear what the Premier and the Education Minister had to say on this shortly. Yeah, I'd love to hear from you. Do you like the idea? Because could this... It's in a trial phase, but an expansion of the trial phase. But could it become a permanent thing? Would you like it to become a permanent option for parents in WA? 5 day a week, state paid kindergarten. Do you like that idea? You'll hear the viewpoint of WA's Commissioner for Children and Young People, Jacqueline McGowan-Jones, shortly. And if you've got a viewpoint to share on this, 1300 560 222 is the phone number. You can text as well, 0448 922 604. I'd love to hear from you this afternoon. First up, this is The Swingers.

0: They are the Swingers, and they are counting the beat. It is 9 past 5.
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0: Now, would you like to see full-time kindergarten as an option in WA, in public school system? There is a trial which has been expanded in WA, including... three schools in regional WA, so that's Clifton Park Primary in Australind, One Arm Point Remote Community School on the Dampier Peninsula, and also Pegs Creek Primary School in Karratha. We'll join five other schools who have been trialling the program since the start of the year, and in the regions that includes Dalyellup Primary and South Kalgoorlie Primary School in the regions. Would you... like that option? Do you think this should go beyond a trial phase and be a permanent option for West Australian parents, full-time kindy? 1300 560 222 is the phone number. Now, the Premier says full-time kindergarten provides benefits for children and parents alike. Have a listen.
2: My government is committed to making sure that every Western Australian kid gets the best possible start in life. And every child deserves to access quality public education. And we know that learning is a significant part of a child's development and benefits them greatly. It's why WA Labor committed to, at the last election, to roll out free full-time kindy for all Western Australians. Free full-time kindy will help build confidence, resilience, language and social skills, the foundations that kids need for the best possible start in life. Already we've got free full-time kindy at five schools across the state, and the early analysis shows strong uptake and significant support from parents.
0: That is Roger Cook, the West Australian Premier. Now, the Education Minister, Sabina Winton, was asked, well, when? When will it be rolled out, or could it be rolled out across the school network?
3: Oh, look, I'm not going to preempt future government decisions and a future government decision that would be a significant investment. That's why this trial is so important to me and important for government to understand, not any... the impacts of this trial, and to understand the benefits for children, benefits for parents, but also understanding the impacts on schools. There's significant amount of work going into this trial. You would also note from the locations, we've been quite deliberate in choosing a broad variety of school settings, whether it be One Arm Point in a remote location, a number of other regional areas, because not all 835 state schools are the same. And so contemplating the future for a full-time kindy model will be different in different settings, and we need to understand that.
0: That is the Education Minister in WA, Sabina Winton there. Where do you sit on this? Would you like to see it as an option right across the state, full-time kindy? And that is an important clarification, that this is, if it comes in and at the trial sites, it is an opt-in service. So parents aren't forced to put their kids in for 5 days a week. So it is an opt-in service. So this from Sandy Andrew. In my view, this is just a form of free childcare. Where are all the early educators going to come from? Asked Sandy. And that was a question posed by an education expert, which we spoke to earlier today. Andrew says another review. Who's this? Joan, nice to hear from you. As a great grandmother, I don't like it at all. How will these babies that live in regional areas cope with all day at kindy plus a lengthy school bus trip at the end of each day? Obviously another plan for the city only. That's the view of Joan. Andrew says, Tony and Busso, is it any wonder school refusal is a thing these days? They've had a gutful of institutionalisation by the time they are there. COVID taught them they don't have to go. Time to let them breathe some free air before the real work begins. Regards, Tony in Busso. Thank you for that. And also, there are education assistants employed at every new trial site as well. There are some pros. Where do you sit on this? Would you like to see this become a standard thing? The option across WA for full-time kindy, 1300 560 222. Let's get the view of Jacqueline McGowan-Jones, WA's Commissioner for Children and Young People. Commissioner, welcome to you. Thanks for coming on.
4: Thanks for having me, Andrew. Lovely to speak with you.
0: Now, what's your reaction? So 5 schools becomes 10 schools. The Education Minister was not giving too much away on when or if this will become a permanent thing across all schools. Do you have concerns about it?
4: I would have concerns if we made this mandatory for all kids to do full-time kindy. I think the benefit we have at the moment is that it's optional, because all children develop differently and not all children will go well in a structured environment. So that would be one concern for me.
0: So just on that, so at the moment the government is saying this will be an opt-in scenario. So under that model, do you still have concerns?
4: No. Well, yes. Yes, I don't have concerns about the opt-in model. What I have concerns about is ensuring that this is absolutely focused on play, not on academics. So play-based learning is a very different thing to learning that uses play. So what we know is that kids generally, when they play, are learning. They are learning how to develop their motor skills. They are learning how to develop their social skills. They're learning how to develop risk and resilience and failure. All of those things are really positive, but play must be about play. So if we are focused on whether when they're playing with sand and clay and painting, about whether or not they're learning the engineering techniques and volume, how to develop and understand volume, then we've got a problem when they're in kindy. What it should be is about learning new textures, building their ability to use their imagination to use those objects of clay and painting and other things, and develop those skills of learning through natural play rather than coming into an environment to learn and we'll add some play to it.
0: So on that, there have been 5 trial sites since the beginning of the year. Have you had any feedback from anyone involved which tells you about the play/learning structure of it?
4: I haven't had specific feedback direct to me. The Play Matters Collective had put together some concerns and what would be the advice that we would want on full-time kindergarten. And as I said earlier, not all children are developmentally ready at that age. So there are some benefits. You know, they're in one place which becomes familiar and for families and the child. But if we are pushing down academic curriculum rather than engaging children in age-appropriate play, then there would be a concern, and that was something that families were concerned about. You know, my child's too much for my child. They're too young. And I think it's really important to understand that parents need to make that decision about where their child is at, and that's why I'd be concerned if we made it mandatory. I think the pilot is a great idea. It was always going to be 10 schools, but all 10 were to start next year, and instead we put them into 2 tranches. I'm really grateful.

0: we've got some regional and remote schools, like One Arm Point on the Dampier Peninsula. You know, Ardealun is a great community school. It's a different demographic of kids. Pegs Creek, I met with kids from Pegs Creek in one of our forums, not in the last 18 months. So I think it's really important to understand the different needs for different areas as well. But I really would be concerned if we're pushing an academic bent. So play-based learning doesn't mean you're teaching a child to count using a group of cars. Play-based learning means you give a kid a group of cars and ask them what they would like to do with them.
1: And just looking at all this through a regional lens, are there some specific benefits potentially that maybe are brought to regional families, given the childcare deserts in many regional areas?
0: Absolutely. Childcare deserts in WA is absolutely a thing. And I heard earlier somebody talking about, well, what about the economic viability of childcare centres? I don't think this will impact the economic viability of childcare centres, but I would also say that the priority needs to be what's best for our children, not who's going to make money out of our children. So in some of those areas, there are no options for childcare facilities. And there are no options for some of that play-based learning that has got some foundation in pedagogy. But again, we really should be focused on building what comes from play, which is resilience, leadership, social skills, gross and fine motor skills, not can you add up how many cars are sitting in front of you. So I think though that benefit of having this opportunity in regional areas is great. I heard concern from your listeners about, you know, putting a kid on a bus for an extra hour a day or starting when they're 3.5 or 4 years of age. I think we need to be really clear about this, about what can we do, because parents also probably can't do all of that travelling. But we do have to be really careful about what is reasonable for a child of 3.5 to 4 years of age. And each child's at a different stage.
1: Yeah. Look forward to talking about this again. Thanks for coming on, Jacqueline. Cheers.
0: Thanks for having me, Andrew.
1: Jacqueline McGowan-Jones, WA's Commissioner for Children and Young People. Joe says, Andrew, full-time kindy. What a load of crock. Let kids be kids. Just make it free childcare, says Joe. Listening to Roger Cook says, another review. Listening to the Premier explain how education is so important makes you laugh. They won't give any support for teachers, housing in rural WA, Munglin up in particular. So on this, every new trial site will have two new education assistants, we are told on this. Digger Man says, Andrew, I thought there was already full-time kindy. It's Parliament House. Boom, boom. Thank you, Digger Man. Got something to share. You can text, even better, you can ring. What do you think of this? Full-time kindy. So opt-in. Would you like to see it rolled out permanently across WA? 1300 560 222.
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1: Now up next, concerns are being raised that LED headlights are too damn bright. Now the lights on new cars can be whiter and brighter, and people are reporting that they are a dazzling hazard for oncoming traffic. You'll hear from a West Australian road safety researcher on this shortly. LED headlights, are they a safety hazard that needs addressing, in your view? And if you've got an experience to share, 1300 560 222 is the phone number, or you can text 0448 922 604. We'll get stuck into that after this track from Pete Townsend. Let My Love Open the Door. Oh, where is it gone? Pete, where are you? Pete's escaped. This is Martha and the Muffins.

0: Martha and the Muffins, just as good as Pete Townsend and Echo Beach. 26 minutes past five, ABC Radio WA. Now, after your observations, oncoming cars, bright headlights. Looks like they've got their high beams on, but they haven't. Lights on new cars can be brighter and lighter, and there is concern that they are causing a safety hazard. If you've got something to share on this, 1300 560 222. Keith and Kununurra, nice to hear from you. Andrew, I'm on the road in heavy buses and coaches night and day, and yes, some LED headlights are too bright, and they indeed are a danger. 1300 560 222. You'll hear from a WA road safety researcher on this shortly. But first, a road safety expert and crash investigator, David Beck, says the ANCAP program, so the Australasian New Car Assessment Program, provided a comprehensive safety analysis of new vehicles. But there is a lack of examination of how glare from LED lights could impact other drivers. And that is a glaring omission. Here's a bit of what he said to Nadia earlier today.
1: The newer generation use LED headlights that do produce a wider, brighter light to aid drivers in illuminating the road ahead.
2: And is that dangerous?
1: Well, it's a bit of a trade-off. So illuminating the road ahead is obviously has obvious safety benefits. But there is the fact that, as a result, there is a bit more potential for dazzling oncoming drivers.
2: And how dangerous can that be?
1: Yeah, so that's an interesting question, because it's not something that's typically picked up in the crash data. So when there's glare, if you dazzle an oncoming driver, you can blind them momentarily, you can cause them to potentially swerve and lose control of the road, or to miss an oncoming hazard as a result. But there's nothing really in the crash data that picks up if the cause of any of these incidents is from glare. The best that we have is that in the US they do ratings of headlights, where they look at both the illumination and the glare, and they provide them with ratings. And the best performing headlights there versus the poorest have 20% less nighttime crashes.
0: So that is David Beck, road safety expert and crash investigator. What's your experience, your observations on these dazzling headlights, so the LED lights? Andrew, I don't drive at night anymore due to the blinding headlights of most vehicles nowadays, and they're not even on high beam, so I could just imagine what they would be like. Even during the day, some headlights are too bright and dangerous and not necessary. Our police minister responded to the issue of bright headlights by saying they are legal. End of story. I've got something to share. Don't be shy. Let's get the view of Professor Teresa Senseric, the director at the Centre for Road Safety Research in WA, UWA. Teresa, welcome to you.
3: Thanks, Andrew.
0: Has there been Australian research into this, whether this indeed is a genuine safety hazard?
3: Well, the interesting thing is that there have been overall evaluations about how, since new headlights came in, how they have improved nighttime crashes. However, we don't have the flip side of whether they have caused more issues for other drivers. So as David Beck mentioned, it is a bit of a trade-off. The belief in the new headlights being associated with at least 20% drop in the nighttime crashes is considered to trade off for what might be temporarily blinding people for a moment.
0: So why don't we have the other side of the coin? I mean, surely that's part of the pun, a glaring omission.
3: I'm totally with you, besides the pun. In fact, I am someone who is particularly susceptible to this due to my conditions for many years. So I have really noticed the change in the different lighting, and definitely the LED is a giant leap. So there are things that people can do if they are particularly sensitive and worried about driving at all. And one of those is particularly to keep your windscreen extremely clear. because any smear or dirt can actually exacerbate the effect. And even for people who don't normally wear glasses, there is the sort of tinting that's in glasses where you might see it on an online call where someone looks like they've got bluey, purpley tint. That is a special layer that you can have in glasses to cut down glare. So even if you don't use prescription glasses, it could be worth considering that, because I can testify that they're a great help for me.
0: Yeah. Now, there's been a couple of examples coming through of the height differential. This is from Mark in Port Hedland.
3: Mm.
0: I think the 4x4s don't adjust the headlights when they put lift kits on them. Others saying, I'm in a small vehicle and it's a real problem because those lights are up high, I'm down low. Is that an issue as well? And if so, how to 100%. Combat that?
3: Mm. Yeah, and it is actually an offence if you retrofit or have headlights that are up high, higher than they should be. So the headlights are designed to be pointed towards the road. So if you're a particularly high vehicle, you know, whether there's a manufacturer role in this is being heavily investigated. But retrofitting them, or if you have boosted your car, you will need to dip those headlights. There's also new technologies in cars. Well, they've been around for a little while now where when you put an indicator on and are turning a corner, those headlights will move along with the direction that you're travelling. Some have the automatic high beam assist that you don't manually put them on anymore. But the most intelligent ones are those.

0: are being designed to try and level them out so that they aren't, they're adjusting to where the lights are coming towards them. But we're not there yet in the Australian vehicle fleet.
1: Okay. Well, good luck with the research to come. Thanks for coming on, Teresa.
0: Thank you.
1: Cheers. Professor Teresa Senseric from the WA Centre for Road Safety Research. I'll get your calls and text thoughts to air shortly, but let's get some news headlines in the meantime. Brianna Shepherd, hello to you.
2: Hello. A Perth court has been told the British YouTuber and rapper known as Young Philly allegedly sexually assaulted a 20-year-old fan in a hotel room after a show. Andre Philippe Valencia Barrientos, known as Young Philly, is on trial, accused of 10 offences, including multiple counts of sexual penetration without consent. The US military has launched a new round of strikes on Iranian targets, marking the ninth straight night of attacks. Shortly after, the Islamic Revolutionary Guard said two oil tankers were immobilised while trying to transit a southern route through the strait. And medical teams are celebrating after a Brisbane mother beat astronomical odds to safely deliver identical quadruplet girls. Emily, Harriet, Alexa and Catherine were born at the Royal Brisbane and Women's Hospital last week. In a rare biological occurrence, they developed from a single fertilised egg and shared the same placenta. More news on the hour.
1: Thank you, Brianna. It is 25 minutes to six.
3: Across the state, you're with Andrew Collins on ABC Radio WA.
1: This from Sebastian. Nice to hear from you. And good observation. Collins, you're sounding like a grumpy old man that's just returned from a trip up north. No free coffee for the driver. No detergent in windscreen washing liquid. No paper towels. Can't work out the $100 rebate. Bright headlights. Any more? Yeah, the coral was bleached. I know. Fish were good, though. 0448 922 604 on the bright headlights. And this is not me that brought this up. This wasn't from my experience. This has been brought up by the experts. You heard from Teresa and you heard from the other fellow before. Robert's rung in. Robert, hello to you.
4: Yeah, very good, thanks. Yeah.
1: What's your observations on this?
4: There's definitely a trade-off, isn't there? I mean, a nighttime driving now is so much safer than whatever used to be with the type of lights we've got now. But what I can say is that, you know, if people have got lights coming towards and they seem exceptionally bright, I find 9 times out of 10 they're on high beam and you just give them a flash. And if they don't drop the first time, you give them another flash and then they drop. The other thing I can say is, and I find it a really, really annoying big problem, is the size of fog lamps nowadays. They really, really brighten up the whole front of a vehicle coming towards you. The fog lamps don't dip, they just dazzle. And a licensing chap said to me some years ago, he couldn't understand why, if you want to drive around with fog lamps at night time, why don't you wire it into your high beam?
1: Yeah.
4: Problem solved.
1: Good on you, Robert. Now, just on that, Robert believed 9 times out of 10 they've accidentally left the high beam on. This from Georgia in Australind. Andrew, there's been times where I've beamed people thinking they've accidentally left their high beams on. And I've been wrong, and they've beamed me back, which left me momentarily blind. I'm not a fan of that, which is also a hazard. Thank you, Georgia from Australind. The problem is, says Keith and Gero, retrofitted LED globes and surrounds not designed for them, usually adjusted too high. Seems like there's a number of problems here. Thank you for that. And others agreeing with you, Keith, as well, on a similar theme. Andrew, donkeys leave their high beam on until... thank you for that. Don't be a donkey. And Doug from Wychcliffe, Andrew, I wear yellow tinted glasses of a night time when driving, especially if the roads are wet. It stops the glare, which was one of the tactics revealed by road safety expert Teresa Senseric. Andrew, I hate the LEDs, says John and Cal. A moonless night out bush is very dangerous. Add some rain and you can't see diddly. Can't understand how they can be legal. I will keep flashing the blackguards, finishes John in... I mean, it ends up being really dangerous when it's a high-beam flash war on this, because, as Georgia said, it can leave you momentarily blind. Jay in Quirinting, nice to hear from you. Colo, it's not just headlights, but the reflections of the new road signs, especially in on country roads. Change the angle of those signs. Could be a good start. And Mark

It's hard to tell if they're on high beam or low. And you don't want to flash them in case they might blast you. So they've got the return fire, potentially. Thank you, Mark. Yeah, it's a quandary. More research is needed, was the essence of that conversation with Teresa. 21 minutes to six. We will head to the bomb to get the latest in weather. After this, I found him, Pete Townsend. Let My Love Open the Door.

0: Pete Townsend, worth the wait. I let my love open the door on LED lights being a little bit dazzling, causing a safety hazard. Good for the person behind the wheel with those brighter lights. But the flip side, there's not enough research done about the flip side. That's what needs to be done. But your observations are that it's not good. Andrew, I drive northwest. All cars towing at night look like they have high beam on. I concur with the trip back from Exmouth. And I must say, my low beams, they could do with a bit of pep up, to be honest. And completely, absolutely compared to the others. But yeah, I mean, my tactic was just to slow down to 70 or 80 at night as you're going past those brighter lights, just to be sure, to be sure. This from Dizzy in Franklin River. Andrew, I was driving home from Perth 3 p.m. Saturday afternoon, just south of Williams. A highway patrol car had a northbound driver pulled over, facing north, all bells and whistles. I could see the blue and red from miles away, but as I approached the police car, the flashing high beam headlights were blinding. I wonder if they are legal, asked Dizzy from Franklin River. And Pete Narrogin, evening, Andrew. I find a lot are too bright, even on low beam. Even the trucks have the same, and some have spotties built above the cab of the truck and can be blinding if they don't dip them quick enough. Thank you, Pete. I got something to share. You can text. Many of you are. You can ring as well. 1300 560 222. Let's get the latest in weather. Judy Forecaster at the bomb this afternoon is Luke Huntington. Hello, Luke.
1: Hello, Andrew. How are you going?
0: Yeah, good, thank you. Where's the action today and in coming days, please? What's going on?
1: All right, so at the moment, there's just a cloud band over the northeastern Gascoyne, and it extends right into the Goldfields region, to the southern interior Newcla. So a few light showers in that still going, but it should be mostly clearing by tomorrow. Maybe just the remnants of it would be over the Eucla, so just a slight chance over that area tomorrow. And then over the southwest land division today, there wasn't too much going on, just some light showers mainly around the coastal areas. But there is a weak front coming through this evening, but it's going to break apart pretty quick as it moves north and east. So it's really going to mostly affect southwest of about Busselton to Albany later this evening, and maybe 3 to 8 millimetres in that front. And then tomorrow, it'll be the remnants of it will be just on the west and south coasts to the east of Albany there. So maybe 1 to 2 millimetres around that sort of Perth, Durian Bay area. But it's going to, as I said, it's going to be die out pretty quickly. Maybe just a chance of a shower further inland, anywhere southwest of Durian Bay to Esperance, but it's going to be fairly isolated. And then tonight's going to be pretty cold over the inland southwest land division, getting down to 2 to 3 degrees in many places. The wheat belt, the northern Great Southern there, southwest goldfields, and that area could get a little bit of frost tomorrow morning and maybe some fog around. But yeah, looking a pretty quiet period over the next couple of days.
0: Yeah, and northern news, play it again, Sam.
1: Yeah, northern parts are pretty clear. The cloud band does extend across the western Pilbara, but there's nothing really much in it. Kimberley remains clear pretty much all week, so it's, very quiet.
0: Good on you, Luke. Thanks for coming on.
1: Thanks.
0: Luke Huntington, Judy Forecaster at the bomb. It is 6:15 on... Too bright headlights on the highway these days with the LED lights. Steve in Kalgoorlie. Hello to you, Steve.
2: G'day, Andrew. How are you?
0: Yeah, good, thank you. What are your observations?
2: Yeah, I drive a fair bit on the Great Eastern Highway between Perth and Kalgoorlie, and also on the Albany Highway down to Waddington, Williams. At night, people on the Albany Highway are terrible for not dipping their lights, much worse than on Great Eastern Highway.
0: And what sort of issues does that cause you, Steve?
2: Oh, it's blinding, as always. If you do give them a flash or a long flash, they'll eventually dip their lights, but it's just like every second car doesn't dip its lights.
0: Is it the case with some of them that they're actually not on high beam? It's just it's the LED lights masquerading as high beam?
2: No, the majority of that issue is people leaving their high beams and spotties on.
0: Good on you, Steve. All right, the real issue lies with don't be a donkey. Turn your high beams off. This from Julian Kalgoorlie. Nice to hear from you. Andrew, I was driving to Perth at night and there were multiple people who weren't turning their brights off. That'd be That'd be the high beam. As we drove towards each other, it's so blinding, especially as someone who has a small car. I sit right in the line of their headlights. So the issue with small cars rearing its head again. Thank you, Julie. Here we go. John and yelling up. He's got the rule book out. Andrew, in WA, you must dip your high beam headlights to low beam when you are within 200 metres of another vehicle. This is a question when you do your driving test. How do you know at night how far is 200 metres? Surely the law should be changed to when you see an oncoming car with lights on. Thank you, John, in yelling up. And Daryl says, Andrew, most of the 4x4s are overloaded on the tow ball. Puts the front up low beam. Puts the front of the car up. The low beam turns to high beam. Hadn't thought of that. Thank you for that, Daryl. Observation. You got something to share? Do share away. You can text even better. You can ring 1300 560 222. Producer Elena says, Andrew, I reckon you this would be the time to play The Weeknd. This song is called Blinding Lights. Swan Song next.

0: The weekend and blinding lights. It is 9 to 6. 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
1: Swan song.
0: Yeah, some West Australian music to take us up to news at 6 o'clock. And today we're tapping into a music festival that has backed up its debut year with the announcement of its lineup for the festival in early November. The festival is New Farm, New Country. It's held Denmark Way, South Coast, WA. Organiser is Michael Tusak. Michael, welcome to you.
2: Thanks, Andrew. Great to be with you.
0: Yeah. Was it an easy decision to back up and say, rightio, we're going again?
2: Oh, no, it was always the plan. And last year was, the first year was all about sort of, you know, getting it up and running and so on. And it was a great success. Everyone loved it. So, you know, to come back and do it bigger and better this year is, yeah, always part of the plan.
0: Yeah. Okay. So what's your aim this year? What sort of size festival are you eyeing off?
2: We're reasonably small. We've got a 500 capacity on the site. So it's definitely a nice, small and intimate festival. And we're hoping we'll get, sort of 400 and something, maybe 500 people, so it won't be too crowded. Everyone can sort of get along and get to know each other and connect in the beautiful surroundings of New Farm.
0: Yeah, and is that part of the attraction for the festival goers, that intimacy, that it is capped at 500?
2: Yeah, I think so. It's part of the way we've designed it, and it was definitely some of the feedback that people gave us last year was that the site itself, New Farm, really is, it's a stunning place, and to sort of share it with a large group of people but not too large was what a lot of people really enjoyed.
0: Yeah, yeah. Now, South Coast, early November, are you rolling the dice a bit with the weather?
2: Well, I guess always. Everyone here says this, you know, you never know. But we were in October, middle of October last year, and we were pretty lucky. We had a lot of wind, but we didn't get too much rain. So we've moved back a couple of weeks this year to November, early November, and we'll see how it goes. Hopefully just that little bit warmer, a little bit less chance of anything wet happening.
0: Okay, and who have you got on the lineup, Michael?
2: Yeah, we've just announced that it's, we're really happy that the Albany locals and legends, the Red Tails, are on our headline list.
0: So that's Vicky Thorne and the Londons?
2: Yeah, Tammy and Simon. And Tammy and Simon both played last year in different bands, so it's great to have them back. And we've also got Kangaroos with Machine Guns, who toured WA earlier this year, and they're sort of a half WA, half New South Wales band that every time that they play, they win more fans. They're that kind of band.
0: Because it's strange. It's hard to pigeonhole the genre of Kangaroos with Machine Guns. Yeah. Well, how would you describe them?
2: Yeah, it's very hard. I would say it's kind of a gospel country rock mix. But it's got a little bit of, it doesn't sound like jazz, but the way that the guys play, they're not exactly improvising, but they're really feeding off each other live in the moment. So the songs can twist and turn in quite unexpected ways. Who knows? It can start off as a little bit of a gospel, a country song, and end up in much more of a rock version. They're really sort of something else. You have to kind of see it, I guess, to know how to describe it.
0: Yeah, all right. Well, good luck, and good on you putting on another music festival. New Farm, New Country, around the Denmark area. So Friday the 6th of November to the Sunday 8th of November. Thanks for chatting, Michael.
2: Thanks, Andrew. Thanks for having us on. It's great.
0: Cheers. Michael Tusak there. So other artists on the bill, a good WA contingent and regional WA contingent. So from Broome, Adele Oliver. From the Wheat Belt, Savannah Solomon. From Denmark, Charlie McGee. You got Tanya Ransom, Broome, or nowadays Margaret River. Polly Medlin and her band. So she hails from Williams Way, or Wagen. And also from Broome, I'm going to play one of these guys' songs. This is the Grey Brothers. They're on the bill. This is The Good News.

0: How good is that? The Grey Brothers, a live take, the good news, it's called. They're at New Farm, New Country, Denmark, 6 to 8 November. Time for the news.
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3: Good evening, Brianna Shepherd with ABC Radio News. A Perth court has heard a YouTuber sexually assaulted a fan after a show in Hillary's. David Webber has the details.
4: Andre Felipe Valencia Barrientos, also known as Young Philly, is accused of multiple counts of sexual penetration without consent and assault. The courts heard a 20-year-old woman who saw him perform in Hillary's in 2024 had consensual sex with him in a hotel. But the prosecutor said the acts became non-consensual, with the alleged victim trying to resist. The court heard Mr. Barrientos allegedly hit the woman several times and bit her without asking. The woman told the court that back then she saw Young Philly as her idol. The trial is set down for 2 weeks.
3: One Nation leader, Pauline Hanson, has defended her poor parliamentary attendance record. According to official documents, Senator Hanson has missed 76 sitting days since first being elected to the Senate in 2016. But in a new clip from her interview with Channel 7's Spotlight program, Senator Hanson insisted she was at Parliament every time it's sitting. She also defended regularly skipping Senate estimates, which are public hearings that help hold the government to account.
5: Your Senate estimates hearings record is the worst.
6: Yeah.
5: It's terrible.
6: I don't turn up.
3: The Royal Commission on Anti-Semitism and Social Cohesion has heard anti-Semitic incidents hit a record high in 2025 across the country, according to figures collected by a Jewish security group. Georgia Lenton-Williams has more.
7: A witness from the New South Wales Community Safety Group, which protects the security of Jewish communities and institutions, has told the Royal Commission that the group's unfinalised analysis of national reports in 2025 showed unprecedented numbers, and that the 2 years prior were also records at the time. The inquiry heard the report identifies more than 1,200 reports of anti-Semitic incidents across Australia in 2025, and there was a 97% increase in charges laid across the country. The witness said there was a significant rise in incidents at synagogues and schools, which were more targeted than attacks in public spaces.
3: To overseas news now, and incoming Prime Minister Andy Burnham is expected to say Britain needs a more stable and responsible type of politics when he delivers his first speech. The BBC's Rob Watson has more on what's expected on foreign policy.
8: Andy Burnham has never really shown that much of an interest in foreign policy, but one of the first things that will happen to Andy Burnham when he gets into Downing Street is kind of political advisers vanish and you get a security briefing. The main thing about foreign policy, that the watchword will be continuity and not change, emphasis on support for Ukraine, drawing closer to the European Union but not rejoining it, support for international institutions like the UN and multilateralism, and maintaining good

0: Operations for the missing, as well as a swift investigation into the cause of the landslide. Authorities have evacuated more than 1,100 people. And finally, talk about a crowded house. A Brisbane family has unexpectedly doubled in size after a mum's rare multiple birth. Hannah Moon has the details.
1: The naturally conceived identical quadruplets were born last week at the Royal Brisbane and Women's Hospital. Parents Jennifer and Jotham Na'amawana welcomed Emily, Harriet, Alexa and Catherine at just under 29 weeks. The newborn sisters defied extraordinary biological odds by growing from an individual fertilised egg and sharing a single placenta. Maternal health experts say that's virtually unheard of in global medicine. Hospital staff say the four babies are doing well under specialist neonatal care. The family has set up a GoFundMe page to help with ongoing medical expenses and are also looking for a larger van.
0: Perth's weather, partly cloudy, dropping down to 7 degrees overnight, with a shower or two and a top of 18 set for tomorrow. Right now in town it's 13 degrees.
2: Good evening. Welcome to PM. I'm Stephanie Smale, coming to you from the lands of the Turrbal and Yuggera people in Brisbane. Tonight, calls for safety exclusion zones around synagogues at the Royal Commission on Anti-Semitism. Also, the Manosphere influencers Andrew and Tristan Tate arrested in the United States, and Spanish fans celebrate a World Cup victory.
3: I'm so happy, so glad.
4: I'm pretty sure it has been a really long night in Spain.
2: The former Attorney General Mark Dreyfus has called for buffer zones to be set up, banning protests around synagogues and Jewish schools. Mr. Dreyfus has made the call while appearing at the Royal Commission on Anti-Semitism and Social Cohesion in Melbourne. The Labor MP is Jewish and told the Commission about his own experiences of anti-Semitism in recent years. The Royal Commission is this week focusing on security arrangements for Jewish communities. Reporter James Oaten has been following the hearings. James, tell us about the Royal Commission's focus for this week.
5: Well, this week we're looking at security and safety, particularly looking at the impact that the increase in security concerns has had on the Jewish community more broadly. You only need to go near a school or a synagogue, and you can see these days that there are security cameras, there is security out the front, security personnel. We even heard today that the actual buildings themselves have been reinforced. Now, what we're looking at this week is really the broader security and safety concerns that have been impacting the Jewish community, particularly since Israel's ongoing military campaign in Gaza after the Hamas attack on Israeli citizens back in 2023. And what we are hearing is that the number of security incidents is escalating.
2: And James, the former Attorney General Mark Dreyfus, who's still a backbencher in the Labor government, has given evidence today. What did he say?
5: Well, first of all, he gave us a story about his family's journey to Australia. His father moved here in 1939. He came as an unaccompanied student fleeing Nazi Germany. Then his father's parents came soon after, but his father's grandparents did not. And he talked about them being murdered by the Nazi regime in Germany back then. And he talked about the appreciation for the life that they've had in Australia, but also referenced the issue of anti-Semitism is not new. It's something that's been in Australia for a long time and something that's been seen across the world for literally thousands of years. He did, though, reference that in recent years there has been a change in tone, and his personal experience was attending a protest against violence against women back in 2024, and someone went up to him and called him a genocidal Zionist. And this is an ongoing theme we're hearing. It's that conflation of the actions of one government, in this case the Israeli government, with the Jewish identity. He's made a couple of suggestions for the Royal Commission to consider and a couple of ideas that he's come up with for consideration.

0: One of them is to make laws that would make it easier for ordinary people to get hateful content taken down from social media. It's a huge burden on the eSafety Commissioner, something they can't keep up with. Of course, there are ongoing discussions about powers there. But of course, if people want to take private action against these big tech giants, well, there's a huge disparity there. So he wants something to make it easier to get hateful content down off social media. Another suggestion he's made is creating these buffer zones around Jewish community places like schools, like synagogues. So we have these protest exclusion zones in Victoria, for instance, around abortion clinics. So you can protest, but you've got to keep that buffer zone so people can enter the building safely. So he's suggesting one thing for the Royal Commission to consider is whether or not these type of exclusion zones should be recommended for these Jewish community places across Australia. Let's have a listen to what Mark Dreyfus had to say.
1: I think because of the events which have occurred in recent years, because of the risk that your opening today and many witnesses to this commission have spoken about, it's time to consider whether we need some similar restriction on protest activity outside synagogues, on protest activity outside schools and Jewish places of gathering, not to ban political protest, not to say that people cannot express their views in our community, but rather to protect Jews, Jewish Australians, from going about their worship, from gathering, from going to school, which should be free of protests occurring.
2: The former Attorney General Mark Dreyfus, James Oaten reporting there. Public or private, which school is best for your child and what is workable for your family? These are questions more parents are facing as data shows a jump in private school enrolments amid concerns that public education is under-resourced. It comes as the independent school sector says it needs to be given more funding priority. But as Catherine Gregory reports, some experts say public schools need more funding to ensure fair education and opportunities for young people.
3: 12-year-old Belle decided an Eastern Sydney public high school was more to her liking than the private school she was originally enrolled in.
4: Well, I just heard like a lot of good things about it and I knew people who went there.
3: Her family even moved several suburbs to ensure she got into the school.
4: It's less strict and also it does have like lots of good like arts programs and stuff that other schools usually have when like you get older and you don't really get them when you're younger.
3: While Eastern Sydney mother and public high school teacher, who we'll call Sarah, opted on sending her kids to a private school.
5: And our local school is violent, and sending a skinny, highly anxious, autistic ADHD kid there was just, it seemed like that was going to result in bad things happening.
3: She worries about some of the families who send their kids to the local public schools.
5: They're awesome kids, but it's some kids' behaviour that is so off the charts that I couldn't risk my kids being triggered by them.
3: Research released today shows more parents across the country are choosing private education for their children.
6: Over 40% of high school students are now educated in private schools.
3: According to findings from progressive think tank, the Australia Institute's poll of 2,230 people, parents think public education isn't resourced adequately. Researcher Sky Predovac says 40% of respondents who send their kids to private schools said they would have sent their child to a local public school if they were better publicly funded by governments.
6: One of the big things is that it breaks down the kind of social contract and social trust of the idea that public schools and education in general is a social good that we provide to everyone. It becomes much more socially segregated. You're left behind in a school system which is now being deprioritised. Of course, one of the big parts of Australia's school funding system is that much of the funding comes per student. And when public schools are underfunded chronically on a per student level, every student that gets diverted away is exacerbating that situation, which can make public schools less attractive.
3: But not everyone sees it that way. Independent Schools Australia has also released a national campaign calling for private school parents to be recognised for their financial sacrifices in paying school fees. Graham Catt is the CEO.
7: We know there is a gap of about $12,000 between the amount of money that's provided in public funding to a public school student and the amount of money that's provided to an independent school student. And we're not seeking to equalise that. But what we are looking for is to make sure when policies are framed, they're not forcing schools to actually increase their fees any further. Because ultimately that policy flows through to families, throws through the family budget.
3: So do you think that at the moment the public school system is favoured by the government? I mean, because a lot of people would argue it's not and that the public system is very underfunded.
7: Having a properly funded and fully funded public school system isn't up for debate. It's something that we want to see happen. But that shouldn't happen at the expense of making sure that resources all flow through to students that attend a school in the non-government sector as well.
3: The Australian Education Union has rejected these comments, saying private schools receive millions of dollars in taxpayer funding and public schools are in dire need of more money. In a statement, the Federal Education Minister, Jason Clare, said his government signed agreements to ensure an extra $20 billion for public schools over the next 10 years.
2: Catherine Gregory reporting. Andrew and Tristan Tate, the influencers facing fresh rape and sex trafficking charges, are in jail in Miami, awaiting an extradition hearing. Prosecutors from the United Kingdom say the charges relate to four new victims and include offences relating to indecent images of a child and extreme pornography. There are now seven alleged victims in the UK, but the brothers deny any wrongdoing and were allowed to travel to the United States last year. Dr. Stephanie Westcott from the Monash School of Education and Culture has researched the Tate brothers. She joined me a short time ago. Dr. Westcott, thanks for joining us. From the research you've done, what sort of impact have the Tate brothers had on young men here and around the world as part of the so-called manosphere?
8: The impact that Andrew and Tristan Tate have had on young boys here in Australia and elsewhere is incredibly profound. When we did our first study on the impact of their presence online in Australian classrooms, we were inundated with teachers wanting to speak to us, and that actually still continues today. We have teachers coming forward almost weekly wanting to share their stories. And the reason I think that teachers matter here is because they are seeing shifts in behaviour over time. They are not meeting someone just at a random, you know, a random point in time. They know these children, they know these boys, and they see the change in them. So there's been incredible harm that has occurred in schools, but also really elsewhere in peer relations and relationships. Boys really have been radicalised by figures like Tate and his associates and his sort of aspirational figures. They have been taught how to treat women with contempt, how to exact and weaponise misogyny, and how to bait and gaslight women. And it's been incredibly, profoundly harmful.
2: These latest charges include new rape and human trafficking charges against Andrew and Tristan Tate that allegedly occurred before their internet fame. Given their support base, is there a danger that they could become martyrs and a high-profile trial might actually boost their popularity among younger men?
8: Yeah, I think that is an incredibly likely risk. We have seen Andrew Tate arrested previously, and what he was able to do through the narrative that he shared through that arrest was to make a claim that he has made before, which is actually part of his discourse, which is that the elites, there is a conspiracy of elites that are organising to silence him, and that we cannot trust the sort of mainstream institutions of society. So government, that would also include the police and the court system, and of course, education systems. So if Andrew Tate says this is a conspiracy, these charges are fabricated, and this is a complete falsity or a lie, I am quite sure that his followers will believe that.
2: Has there been a perception that the Tate brothers would be safe in the United States?
8: I think we can probably assume that they do have that perception, given that they have now travelled to Florida twice. This is the second time. They did also visit Florida when there was a brief reprieve in the court proceedings in Romania. And at the time, we speculated that Donald Trump had assisted their passage to Florida. That has never been confirmed, but we do know that the kind of anti gender and equality and diversity rhetoric, this very hateful and grievance-based politics that Andrew and Tristan Tate have stoked has really benefited politicians like Donald Trump, and we have seen it taken up broadly in political discourse. We've also seen Donald Trump Jr. State that the charges against Andrew Tate, these are not the new ones but previous charges, were completely falsified, and he was quite flippant and dismissing of them. So I do think the fact that Andrew Tate and Tristan Tate felt that they would not be bothered or not be accosted by law enforcement in Miami is pretty telling and pretty interesting. And if you do look at the arrest video, which was initially given to TMZ, he looks really surprised. He was not expecting at all to be met by police officers in the US. He was there to do who knows what kind of business. He was certainly not expecting to be arrested, and I think that tells us something. But he'd been given probably reassurance of his safe passage there.
2: And back to the business model of the Tate brothers, can you take us through a little bit more about how the Tate brothers have built their online kingdom, essentially?
8: Yeah. So there's a few things going on with how misogynist creators like these two generate income. The first is through the aid of the algorithms themselves. So there have been a few studies now that have found that misogynistic content is actually built into the algorithms. So boys and young men do not actually have to search for manosphere content or misogynistic content. It will actually come to them, and it will come to them pretty quickly, within about 23 minutes of them using that platform. And so we have to take this really seriously, the profit machine of algorithms and the profit machine of social media, especially when harm is built into that profit formula.
2: Monash University researcher Dr. Stephanie Westcott there. This is PM. I'm Stephanie Smale. You can hear all our programs live or later on ABC Listen. Media broadcaster and former Senator Darren Hinch has been farewelled at a state funeral in Melbourne. The outspoken and sometimes controversial figure was remembered by his colleagues and loved ones for his no-nonsense approach to news and his strong sense of justice. There was a standing ovation for the man known by many as the human headline, a larger-than-life Australian. Kimberly Price filed this report.
9: Family, friends and media peers gathered to celebrate Darren Hinch as a pioneer of Australian media and his advocacy work that led him all the way to Canberra's Parliament House. Growing up in New Zealand, his brother Des shared some childhood memories read by broadcaster Craig Willis.
10: My brother had two prized possessions, a kaleidoscope and a crystal radio. But his happiest time was when atmospheric conditions allowed, he could listen totally rapt for what seemed hours to Australian radio stations. I'm sure 3AW was high on his list.
9: Known as the human headline, Darren Hinch's career took him from newspapers in New Zealand, across the Tasman and abroad to work in print, radio and television. Throughout his state funeral, his love of women was often mentioned, including by his third wife and friend of 45 years, actress Jackie Weaver.
11: I want to start by acknowledging sincerely and warmly all the women that Darren loved and who loved him in return. Hello. I won't mention you individually, we don't have the time. And in the immortal words of Steven Spielberg, we're going to need a bigger boat.
9: Jackie Weaver praised her former husband as a wonderful stepfather to her son Dylan, and she read a tribute that he wrote.
11: He looked a bit odd to a 10-year-old boy's eyes. Those were the days when Darren would be decked out in beige slacks, loafers, silk business shirt unbuttoned almost to the navel, gold chains and navy blazer with a red rose pinned to the left lapel. It was all topped off with an unforgiving hirsuteness, complete with hairy chest and meticulously groomed beard. 70s porn star or journalist and broadcaster, you be the judge.
9: Another theme throughout the service was Darren Hinch's love of alcohol that would ultimately lead to a liver cancer diagnosis in 2007. But the broadcaster underwent a successful liver transplant, cared for by Professor Bob Jones and Melbourne's Austin Hospital transplant team.
12: His new liver gave him 15 years

0: formed its own political party and election to the Senate. This is an extraordinary achievement for a 72-year-old, much less 5 years after an organ transplant. And as a senator, he gave the field of transplantation direct access to the cabinet, the Minister of Health, and even to the Prime Minister himself. And his committed support and publicity surrounding him was an enormous boon to transplantation.
1: Darren Hinch traversed different media formats and became a household name for sharing his strong opinions. One of his producers on The Hinch Show, Dermot O'Brien, remembered his extravagant lifestyle.
2: It meant hotel suites, they were in his contract, stretched limos, and more often than not, angry TV bosses. And with an open bottle of wine waiting in the back of his stretched limo every night for the ride from the station back to the hotel, he was larger than life.
1: And in true style, Dermot O'Brien shared this tribute to his friend.
2: I know what Darren would be saying now if he could, and that would be, wow, what a ride. After all, there is no point getting to the end of your life in pristine condition. Goodbye, my friend. That's life.
3: That's life.
4: That's life.
3: That's what the people say.
5: Dermot O'Brien, a friend and colleague of Darren Hinch, ending that report by Kimberly Price. Spanish fans in Australia and around the globe are celebrating that winning feeling. Spain edging out Argentina to win its second World Cup title with a 1-0 victory in New Jersey. The match went down to the wire with the winning goal finally arriving in extra time. Tanya Dendrinos prepared this report.
6: Welcome wherever you are on the face of the earth to the 2026 FIFA World Cup final.
7: Defending champion Argentina taking on European champion Spain. The World Cup final had all the hallmarks of an epic showdown broadcast here by SBS. It took more than 100 minutes for that crucial goal off the boot of Ferran Torres, who came off the bench to live out a childhood dream. Split-second in extra time, determining the fate of football's most coveted prize.
6: Spain are the champions!
7: After the match, Spain's head coach, Luis de la Fuente, was full of pride for his team.
8: There's a phrase we said, gentlemen, we have a date with history and we're going to get there first. And in extra time, it was simply a matter of reminding them that they were doing a great job, that we had the game under control. But in a final against an opponent like Argentina, a single slip can cost you a goal at any moment. And we maintained our intensity and focus right up until the very end.
7: In Madrid, flares illuminated the night sky as tens of thousands of fans celebrated on the street.
9: I'm so happy, so glad. It feels so nice to be around here and to be around all these amazing people.
7: But in Buenos Aires, the mood was more subdued. Fans who tasted victory 4 years ago, this time coming to terms with defeat. A tearful Argentina head coach, Lionel Scaloni, hailed his captain, 39-year-old Lionel Messi, as the greatest player in history, while saying he'd take time to reflect on his own future after the loss.
10: What can I say? We're sad because we weren't able to bring home the trophy. My deepest thanks to everyone, to all the fans and all the people who carried us today. But it wasn't to be. They were deserved winners. That's the reality.
7: Here in Australia, many fans set the alarm early, including David Gutierrez, who's the head coach at Villarreal Academy in Sydney, recalling the moment the ball found the back of the net.
11: Believe me, the Spanish, we jump it all together. We started to hug together, not like Argentina's, but it's just life, you know. But it was really exciting, you know, to watch the match as a community. That represents what is Australia, right? Spanish and people from Argentina watching the match together, like friends. Why not?
7: It didn't take long to make contact with loved ones back home.
11: Family, friends, they were just celebrating there, you know, with flags and, you know, yeah, it was amazing. I think everyone has been till very late in Spain. Spain, we love nightlife, so I'm pretty sure it has been a really long night in Spain.
7: More than 200 players are enrolled in the academy, which offers a pathway to the Spanish club.
11: There are three players in the team in Spain. One is Rodri, the second is Baena, the third is Jeremy, and three of them, they played in Villarreal in the private club in Spain. It's a good inspiration for them because from Sydney, if they could get an option to play in Villarreal, Spain, will be like, you know, first step to, who knows, in future, play for the Spanish club.
7: And how long do you think those big smiles are going to last for both here and in Spain?
11: Well, I have to say it's a long time because we have 4 years to enjoy and celebrate and remember. It's not like a usual competition that you forget in some months. Remember this for the next years, maybe forever in the States with Trump, you know, there. Okay, amazing.
5: Villarreal Sydney Academy head coach David Gutierrez and Tanya Dendrinos reporting. Thanks for joining me for PM. I'm Stephanie Smale. Good night.

0: Good evening, Brianna Shepherd with ABC Radio News. One Nation MP, Barnaby Joyce, says he suspects Australia's richest person paid for Pauline Hanson's recent trip to Italy. During her so-called fact-finding mission overseas, Senator Hanson visited Sicily, where she was spotted several times with friend and political benefactor Gina Rinehart. The One Nation leader has assured the trip will not cost the taxpayer a dollar. Mr Joyce has told 7:30 it's probable Mrs Rinehart footed the bill.
1: First of all, I don't know whether that's the case. I suggested it probably is, but I don't know, Sarah. So I haven't confirmed it. I don't know. Maybe she did it, paid for it all herself. I don't occupy my day worrying about what Pauline has paid for or hasn't paid for.
0: A man from WA's Midwest has been sentenced to almost 3 years jail for possessing and distributing child abuse material. In April 2025, Australian Federal Police executed a search warrant at Sean Henry Ronan's home in Geraldton after a tip-off from a United States child protection group. Ronan pleaded guilty to a total of 10 charges. The court heard the 38-year-old was involved in the transmission of 126 videos of child abuse material over a 6.5-week period. He was sentenced to serve 2 years and 11 months in jail and made eligible for parole. Political analysts say the biggest challenge facing the UK's incoming Prime Minister will be fixing the nation's economy. Veteran Labour politician Andy Burnham is set to replace Sir Keir Starmer as the nation's leader after Mr Starmer announces his resignation last month amid falling approval rates and several controversies. Associate Professor in Politics and International Relations from Monash University, Ben Wellings, says Mr Burnham has a difficult task ahead of him.
2: Cost of living is, for a start, the economy in the sense of not just kind of making the existing one work better, but really kind of rethinking it. It's clearly not been delivering for a lot of people and has exacerbated some of the, let's call them socioeconomic political divides that we've seen emerge.
0: Staying with overseas news, and Donald Trump says Iran has been hit very hard by the ninth night in a row of US airstrikes. Iran, meanwhile, has continued to target US interests in the Gulf. The BBC's Yolanda Nell reports.
3: The US Central Command has said that its strikes are aimed at degrading Iranian military capabilities that have been used to attack commercial vessels and civilian mariners in the Strait of Hormuz. The Iranian Islamic Revolutionary Guard Corps said that it had targeted and immobilized two oil tankers, and now maritime security officials have confirmed that there is one vessel that is currently adrift after it was hit by a projectile starting a fire. All of this has really helped to push up oil prices to this 1 month high.
0: Ukrainian officials say a Russian missile strike on a ship carrying corn near Ukraine's southern port of Odessa has killed 10 people. It's the deadliest attack in a weeks-long flare-up of violence in the Black Sea. Russia hit the ship, staffed by a crew from India and Syria, with three cruise missiles, causing a fire. Ukraine's Seaports Authority says a search and rescue operation lasted all night, adding 9 crew members and 1 of its maritime pilots were killed. 8 of the vessel's 17 crew members were rescued. Meta Platforms is facing court in Tennessee over the US state

0: claims Instagram's design is to blame for a youth mental health crisis. It's one of several trials in the coming weeks testing allegations the company's social media platforms were intentionally built to be addictive. A Meta spokesperson says the company already has built-in controls to protect the hundreds of thousands of Tennessee teens who use social media every day. And in sport, manager of Spain's national soccer team has lauded his team's composure following their 1-0 win over Argentina in the World Cup final. Spain dominated the final in New Jersey, but Argentina was able to force the match to extra time, despite a late red card to midfielder Enzo Fernandez. Spanish striker Ferran Torres proved the difference, finding the back of the net in the 106th minute. Spain's manager Luis de la Fuente says his side knew the winner was coming.
1: There's a phrase we said, gentlemen, we have a date with history and we're going to get there first. And in extra time, it was simply a matter of reminding them that they were doing a great job, that we had the game under control.
0: Perth's weather dropping down to 7 degrees overnight with a shower or two and a top of 18 set for tomorrow. ABC News.
2: We're not going to close Pine Gap today or tomorrow, but bringing people together to form a really strong movement that will keep fighting over time, I think means we could close Pine Gap. And so that's part of what I really want to see over these few days.
3: Hundreds of people have converged on the outskirts of Alice Springs for a planned protest against the joint Australian-US military facility at Pine Gap. It's the largest protest there since the 1980s. We'll head to Pine Gap shortly. And we're off to learn the little-known and ancient art of coopering.
4: I've got all this knowledge up here that I need to pass on to the next generation.
3: I'm Alex Hyman, and this is Australia Wide. We start the program outside the gates of one of the most important and secretive intelligence facilities in the world, the Joint Defence Facility Pine Gap on the outskirts of Alice Springs, where hundreds have gathered today with a message.
5: My thoughts go to the children of the Palestinian victims of genocide.
6: We're going to close Pine Gap.
7: Yeah.
6: Because it's on our sacred land, and we want our land back. We are going to go and deliver our letter.
5: We do not seek violence. We do seek this facility to be shut down immediately.
3: Reporter Emma Masters gathering those voices from the largest protests at Pine Gap since the Cold War rallies in the 1980s. The group chanted and held banners a couple of hundred metres from the entrance as a smaller group walked with traditional owners of Pine Gap's land up to the imposing gate and handed over a document. The document was a request for the US-Australian military facility's closure and a return of the land along with compensation. Protesters were met with a heavy contingent of Australian Federal Police and Northern Territory Police who established checkpoints, breathalysing each driver, checking identification and cars. Today's protest at the front gate is the culmination of a 3-day gathering in Alice Springs to mark 60 years since the American spy agency, the CIA, struck a deal with the Australian government to build Pine Gap in the outback. Our reporter Alex Barwick has more.
8: Reminiscent of the large protests in the 1980s, hundreds from around the country gathered under tents between native trees and shrubs to the south of town.
9: The fact that there was helicopters first, you know, they came really close down and the dust was whipped up, so it was quite discombobulating, slightly terrifying.
8: Lise Paymans was at the 800-strong women's peace camp in 1983 and recalls being arrested by police after tearing down the gate and trespassing on the Pine Gap facility. She and her sister Else have returned to Alice Springs with the same concerns they had 40 years ago.
10: I'm terrified of Pine Gap and the implication it has for these safety, not just of Australia and the territory here, but globally.
8: Built in the Cold War, Pine Gap is a ground station for satellites eavesdropping across the globe. Nestled in a valley almost 20 kilometres south of Alice Springs, the oversized-looking golf ball-shaped domes have consistently grown in number, along with Pine Gap's capabilities. Elsa's daughter, Lara Paymans, is one of the organisers and says her mum's stories of protest had motivated

0: motivated her.
1: Part of my kind of growing up family history or family lore, you know, the stories that you hear growing up is about, oh, the time we all went to Pine Gap back in the 80s. And so to move here and to see it happen again and to have her here with me is just is really inspiring and really exciting.
0: Aside from calling for Pine Gap's closure, the large group also want an end to the US-Australian alliance and for the return of Pine Gap's land to its traditional owners.
2: We want our land back.
0: Yeah. Senior Urrunda Elder Felicity Hayes explained to the gathering the importance of the land, known to her and her family as Kaunba.
2: It's a sacred site, and plus we got sacred paintings in there where old people used to go and look after and repaint, you know.
0: Ms. Hayes also shared her concerns that intelligence from Pine Gap is used by America in wars around the world.
2: And I also like to acknowledge, like, what America's doing to other countries around the world from using Australia as a weaponry facility here.
0: Many of the 500-strong crowd shared her concerns, some travelling from across Australia to protest Pine Gap for the first time, including Maddie from Adelaide.
3: I've come because I want to learn more and disrupt and oppose Australia's continual interest in following the US into their genocidal war activities overseas. I think it's about due time that we stopped being the US's lapdog.
0: According to a report by the United Nations Commission of Inquiry last year, Israel has committed genocide in Gaza. Historical documents also confirm the United States shares its intelligence with the Israeli Defence Force. And in accordance with long-standing practice by successive governments, the Australian government does not comment on intelligence matters or the operation of its joint or collaborative facilities, including Pine Gap. Organiser Lara Paymans and her auntie Lise both think the imminent closure of Pine Gap is unlikely, but say the gathering is about the long game.
1: We're not going to close Pine Gap today or tomorrow, but bringing people together to form a really strong movement that will keep fighting over time, I think, means we could close Pine Gap. And so that's part of what I really want to see over these few days is people coming, learning, and then taking that information and those connections and networks back home with them when they go back to all across Australia.
4: That's Lara Paymans ending that report from Alex Barwick.
5: ABC Australia Wide.
4: And you are with me, Alex Hyman. It's great to have your company here on Australia Wide. An estimated 10 million animals are killed on Australian roads every year. A sorry statistic, which also comes at a huge cost to drivers, insurers and wildlife rescuers. To reduce the toll, the New South Wales government are about to trial a new artificial intelligence-powered alert system on the Monaro Highway between Canberra and the Snowy Mountains. Reporter Lish Fayer has more.
6: On this short stretch of the Monaro Highway between Canberra and Cooma, collisions with wildlife are common, especially during ski season.
7: In the peak season, I can get called anywhere out to between 5 to 7 times a day. And I do it 24 hours, 7 days a week.
6: Christian McDonald is the Vice President of Wildcare Queanbeyan and a wildlife euthanasia volunteer. He travels thousands of kilometres every week, assessing animals, checking pouches for offspring and, if needed, making the hard call.
7: Some of the scenarios you come across are very horrific and actually very traumatising as well. So in the best needs of the animal, you need to do what you need to do.
6: It's estimated 10 million animals are killed on Australia's roads every year. In an effort to reduce this, the New South Wales government is trialling an AI animal detection and smart signage technology on a 300-metre stretch of road at Michelago. Member for Monaro, Steve Wan, says the Protective Animal Warning System, or PAWS as it's known, will be tested at this location as it's a black spot for animal strikes.
8: So this is a camera which is going to be pointing in four directions, so up and down the road and then off to the sides of the roads. And it's going to use some AI-assisted logic that I don't understand, but somebody else will, to actually determine which one's a kangaroo, what's a wombat, and provide a live warning to cars that are coming along when it sees something on the sides of the road that may actually come onto the road.
6: The AI model is trained using real animal footage from Symbio Wildlife Park near Wollongong. When something is detected,

0: digital sign lights up, flashing the words, "Animal on road, slow down." It comes out of recommendations from a wildlife symposium in 2024 to explore emerging technologies to reduce wildlife strikes. Wildcare Queanbeyan President Eleanor Guaracino says if it's successful, it could reduce the costs not just to insurers and motorists, but to wildlife carers.
1: It's not only traumatic for the motorists, especially if they're injured and damaged to their car. It could destroy their holiday. But when those animals are struck, the wildlife group, Wildcare, has to send people out to rescue that injured animal or potentially euthanise it. And then there's the impact of the joey that's in the pouch, which, when it's rescued, can take up to 2 years to rehabilitate before it can be old enough to be released. And that costs at least $1,200, but enormous volunteer hours.
0: Transport for New South Wales has spent around $500,000 developing the system in-house, and authorities will track strike numbers once it goes live next month.
2: This is a trial camera, so we will be doing some assessment. The government will be assessing it. The Transport Department will be assessing to see whether or not we are seeing a reduction in the number of collisions, and probably get some feedback from the public as well as to how they're going with it.
0: If it's effective, it could be rolled out to other hotspots across the state and perhaps incorporate Bluetooth in-car messaging.
1: Anything that will alert drivers to the presence of wildlife, and I think this AI technology has got an amazing ability to help drivers, whether they get just a flashing sign or they can actually get a collision alert in their vehicle through Bluetooth. That's where I think it's going. Yep.
0: But as all drivers in rural, regional and remote Australia know, AI might help, but there's no replacement for actual eyes.
1: Winter's the real danger time for wildlife strikes, but it's always to slow down at those times of the day. And instead of having the passengers watching their phone, they need to be scanning the road and helping the driver and going, "Oh, kangaroo on the left, slow down."
3: Lish Faya with that story.
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3: Sticking with wildlife now, we're off to the north coast of WA. Separated from the renowned Shark Bay World Heritage Area by a 2 kilometre span of sea, Dirk Hartog is WA's largest island. It's also the site of an ambitious effort to return the landscape to its pre-colonial state, with scientists eliminating invasive predators and reintroducing a whole host of native flora and fauna. A tiny marsupial is the latest creature to benefit from that work, but researchers had to get their hands a little dirty to get it there. Alistair Bates has the story.
5: Moving through the brush in the early evening on Dirk Hartog Island, and tiny creatures scatter beneath your feet. But this hasn't always been the case.
6: To be able to see and get over to the island and see how that's changed, and the fauna that we're seeing regularly at night, where some of the earlier species, the hare wallabies and the small Shark Bay bandicoots and the Shark Bay mice, they are now quite visible. You can see those animals around. You can see the digging and the changes that they shift in the soil and the effect that they have on the vegetation. So it's really bringing the island to life.
5: That's Colleen Sims. She's the Senior Project Officer from the Return to 1616 project with WA's Department of Biodiversity, Conservation and Attractions.
6: I've got quite a long history with Shark Bay. I used to work in the area back in the early 2000s and knew what the island was like before then. And now, after, what are we, nearly 8 years since we started to reintroduce animals, and it really is making a massive shift and change in the way the island interacts and reacts and evolves, because we're actually putting key parts of that ecosystem back in place that have been missing for 150 years.
5: Dr. Sims and her colleagues are part of a mammoth initiative to wind back the island's ecological clock to 1616. That was the year the Dutch explorer Dirk Hartog first made landfall on what was then only known by its traditional Mulgana name, Wirrawanna.
7: Yeah, they are very sweet animals. I guess the reason why they're described as red kangaroos is because of their

0: size. So in terms of like describing them as a rat, it's they're really small, sort of kangaroo, hoppy macropod sort of animal. That's how they got their nickname, rat kangaroo.
1: You're listening to Rebecca Kwa. She's a PhD student at Edith Cowan University, and the rat kangaroos she's talking about are actually called bettongs. They're little nocturnal foragers that were pushed to the brink of extinction by invasive predators. Endangered brush-tailed bettongs, also known as woylies, were reintroduced to Dirk Hartog Island last year, while booties, their burrowing bettong cousins, are expected to join them in the spring. Yet reintroducing a species is no small feat, so it's a good thing researchers like Rebecca aren't afraid of the job's stinkier tasks.
0: Firstly, I had to decipher what sort of fungi the bettongs were eating. And then to do that, I studied existing populations of these animals. And specifically, I was looking for their poop. There's just so much you can do with poop, like studying hormones, stress levels, reproduction. You just got to get in there.
1: By comparing the contents of mainland bettong droppings with the fungi present in Dirk Hartog's soil, Rebecca was able to map out the marsupial's menu down to the molecule, crucial data for their reintroduction.
0: Something that's always been important to me is having research with a tangible conservation outcome. So, yeah, we're hopeful that those reintroductions of bettongs will not only contribute to their species conservation, but also restore ecological functions that may have been absent for decades.
1: The bettongs are the penultimate species to be returned to Dirk Hartog Island ahead of the project's scheduled end date in 2030. Scientists will have their hands full until then, but as Dr. Sims explains, their effort is not without its remarkable rewards.
2: We can start to see what some of the early explorers saw when they used to walk through the landscape on mainland Australia. And their journals report, having these sort of animals pop away from under their feet. It's like turning the clock back to actually get a little peek at what Australia used to be like when white man first arrived and walked through that intact landscape.
1: Alistair Bates reporting there.
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4: To the Northern Territory now. Former staff members of animal rehoming charity Paws Darwin are speaking up about the organisation's failure to pay their superannuation. Public records show Paws owes more than $150,000 in super to staff, with its ex-employees calling on the ATO to take action against the organisation that's still operating. Grace Arter has this story.
5: Taking care of animals has always been Sarah's passion.
6: Are you ready for dinner? Come on, boys.
5: That's why in 2021 she started working for Paws Darwin, a charity that takes on abandoned or surrendered pets and helps them find a new home.
7: We saved animals that would have otherwise been euthanized. We helped people whose animals were requiring expensive surgeries that they couldn't afford.
5: But in September 2024, Sarah, who requested the ABC not use her surname, received a letter from her superannuation fund that left her rattled. In the letter, the super fund, which also provides Sarah with life insurance, told her that her policy was about to be cancelled because no contributions had been made to her super account for a full year.
7: The first thing that went through my mind was, I guess, anger, because if something had happened to me, that my kids wouldn't have been provided for in the way that I intended.
5: Sarah says Paws Darwin director Lisa Leake, who also goes by Lisa Hansen, told her the organisation was experiencing cash flow problems and assured her the issue would be resolved. But that didn't happen, and in early 2025, Sarah left the charity. She suspects she's still owed at least $15,000 in superannuation. And she's not alone, with four other former staff saying they too felt deceived about their superannuation.
8: Every single payslip, they claimed they were paying me X amount of super, and it is disgusting that they didn't.
5: That's former Paws employee Cody Farrow. She says she only discovered she was still owed more than half of her accrued super after other staff told her they hadn't received theirs. Meanwhile, ex-staff Seth Renshaw and Janika Jeffrey say no super account was ever opened for them. Here's how Seth describes it.
9: My super account never existed,
6: and that checking my payslips, my super account number is straight zeros and there's no identification number for my account.
5: Paws Darwin has not filed its financial report for 2025, but public records from the previous year show the charity owes more than $150,000 in superannuation to staff. In a statement, the ATO said confidentiality laws meant it could not comment on Paws Darwin specifically, but said it takes non-compliance with super guarantee obligations seriously and that it aims to collect unpaid super by an employer as soon as possible. The tax regulator added that when businesses continue to trade without addressing their super debts, it will escalate actions towards wind-up and bankruptcy where it's appropriate. In a statement, Ms. Leek said she acknowledges that historical superannuation liabilities arose during a period of significant financial hardship and that she was open with staff about these financial difficulties. She said she recognised her former employees have every right to feel disappointed and frustrated by the circumstances, but that she was working with the Australian Taxation Office to address the charity's super obligations. Ms. Leek added that she rejected any allegation that Paws Darwin intentionally sought to mislead employees regarding their super. Nikki Petru, director of the NT Working Women's Centre, a non-profit legal service that represents women on work-related matters, says the failure of businesses to pay super is a national issue.
9: When you look at how much super is owed to Australian workers, for the 23-24 period, it was more than $6 billion.
5: She says employees may have options for reclaiming their super beyond the ATO.
9: If they've gone back to the ATO and have been unsuccessful in trying to recover this money, then with the records that the employee has, which hopefully will be payslips and evidence from their super fund to show that amount has not been paid or paid properly, then they can pursue their own action in court.
5: But for now, the former staff say they feel left in the lurch. Here's Sarah again.
7: I really think the ATO needs to step up.
5: And a former colleague, Cody, agrees.
8: I want it investigated. I want the money that is owed to me. I don't feel like that's an unreasonable request.
4: Grace Utter reporting there.
10: In a moment of weakness, I said, yeah, sure, let's do 70.
3: ABC Australia Wide.
4: And finally here on Australia Wide, you might not have heard of the job, but coopers practice an ancient trade, a trade that helps flavour wines and spirits. Australia has just a handful of coopers, and they are very busy keeping tens of thousands of aged oak barrels in service for our many wineries and distilleries. With many coopers ageing and training hard to come by, the top shelf skill is at risk of completely evaporating. Erin Somerville has this story.
11: John Carberry holds over a century of generational coopering knowledge in his strong hands.
12: I've got all this knowledge up here that I need to pass on to the next generation.
11: After training dozens of coopers in Britain, the master cooper has just taken on Kieran Quinn as his first Aussie apprentice.
13: Yeah, most people don't know what it is. Very rarely you speak to someone who knows what it is. People think it's pretty cool. There's not very many people doing it.
11: Kieran will join the dwindling ranks of Australian coopers. They maintain the hundreds of thousands of oak barrels used by wine and spirit makers to store and flavour their products. But there's now no accredited training courses for coopers on offer. So the handful of master coopers that remain in Australia have a big job on their hands. They want more to be done to ensure the trade maintains its standards.
12: Yeah, it's a shame that it isn't recognised for the amount of money that the government actually gets from the tax side of it, which is a good thing. It keeps the wheels turning, as it were. Coopering is a food grade industry, so it would be good for them to re-establish that side of the craft, more for the fact that the job getting done right There's so many wineries, there's so many distilleries. You don't want people just to haphazardly try and repair a barrel or try and do stuff with a cask because it is a food-grade vessel, so it has to be done right.
11: Distillery operators like Dean Druce from the Corowa Distilling Co agree.
14: It also needs to be registered as a trade in Australia so that we can get young Australians learning what coopering is and protecting this trade that we need in Australia.
11: Coopering is not listed

0: on Australia's occupational shortage list, making it hard for producers to fill jobs locally.
1: Even though there's a huge need for it, the reality of what we're doing here in Australia at the moment is we need coopers, so we need to get them in from overseas, but yet it makes it so hard to get them in from overseas. You know, we're going to end up with no coopers here in a matter of, you know, years, really.
0: Jobs and Skills Australia will release an online survey next year to help better determine where skills shortages lie. But Corowa's Master Cooper is eager to pass on some more trade secrets before then and preserve the skill.
2: I'm hoping to take on another couple of apprentices, get a couple of good lads in here and pass that information on.
3: Erin Somerville speaking with Master Cooper John Carberry, based in Corowa on the New South Wales-Victoria border. And that's Australia Wide. Thanks so much for your company. My name's Alex Hyman. Cheerio.

0: Good evening, Brianna Shepherd with ABC Radio News. Outgoing Prime Minister Keir Starmer has thanked the British people for his opportunity to serve in his final speech before departing from his official residence to see King Charles III and formally resign. Andy Burnham, the former Mayor of Greater Manchester and new leader of the Labour Party, will succeed Keir Starmer and become Britain's seventh Prime Minister in a decade. In his final speech, Mr. Starmer says Britain can change for the better.
1: That we can create a Britain where every child can go as far as their talent will take them. And we can unite different people under our common flag if we don't succumb to that division.
0: Andy Burnham is expected to say Britain needs a more stable and responsible type of politics when he delivers his first speech. The BBC's Rob Watson has more on what's expected on foreign policy.
2: Andy Burnham has never really shown that much of an interest in foreign policy, but one of the first things that will happen to Andy Burnham when he gets into Downing Street is his kind of political advisors vanish and you get a security briefing. The main thing about foreign policy, that the watchword will be continuity and not change, emphasis on support for Ukraine, drawing closer to the European Union but not rejoining it, support for international institutions like the UN and multilateralism, and maintaining good relations with the United States, although maybe not too much sucking up to Donald Trump for Andy Burnham.
0: Back home now, and De Perth Court has heard a YouTuber sexually assaulted a fan after a show in Hillary's in 2024. David Webber reports.
3: Andre Philippe Valencia Barrientos, also known as Young Philly, is accused of multiple counts of sexual penetration without consent and assault. The courts heard a 20-year-old woman who saw him perform in Hillary's in 2024 had consensual sex with him in a hotel. But the prosecutor said the acts became non-consensual, with the alleged victim trying to resist. The court heard Mr. Barrientos allegedly hit the woman several times and bit her without asking. The woman told the court that back then she saw Young Philly as her idol. The trial is set down for 2 weeks.
0: A former Labor political strategist expects this week's Labor Party National Conference to have a heavy focus on anti-Semitism and Islamophobia. More than 2,000 people are expected to attend the conference in Adelaide, which runs for 3 days beginning on Thursday. Debate around artificial intelligence and migration is also expected to be in focus. Bruce Hawker, who was Prime Minister Kevin Rudd's political advisor in 2013, says violence and hate towards specific groups must be high on the conference's agenda.
4: It's very difficult not to have discussions about those issues. Having seen what we've seen since October 7th, these things are really powerful pressure points in Australian social discourse at the moment, which must be addressed at the conference in some shape or form.
0: The corporate regulator, ASIC, is warning about the risks to Australian superannuation from private credit. Private credit is any lending outside the banking sector, like cash loans for riskier investments. Analysts say the multi-trillion dollar US private credit industry is becoming dangerously risky, but there are local concerns too. ASIC says every working Australian should be aware of the potential risks to their superannuation. As smoking rates decrease, public health experts warn those using vapes are often consuming large amounts of nicotine.

0: Police as thousands tried to march to Parliament to demand the Education Minister's resignation. Police fired tear gas and charged at protesters with batons after demonstrators tried to breach security barricades surrounding the protest site in central New Delhi. The movement marks one of the most serious confrontations yet in the movement's campaign against Prime Minister Narendra Modi's government. Perth's weather dropping down to 7 degrees overnight with a shower or two and 18 set for tomorrow. Right now in town, 11 degrees.
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6: It's Derby Week in the West, and we already know that there will be a couple of changes required from the West Coast Eagles. Jack Hutchison is out and also Liam Baker suspended. What happens when the Eagles take on Fremantle on Friday night? It's a big show and Extra Time this evening. Love to hear from you. 1300 221 0025. Lots to talk about. Later in the program, we're going to be joined by Scott Clayton. He's a recruiting guru. You don't know who he is. He's been pretty much everywhere. He set up the Brisbane Lions for success. He was at the Gold Coast when they first started, had a huge role in the Western Bulldogs, the list that won the 2016 Premiership. He's been here in the West as well, most recently at North Melbourne. And of course, fitting that right now, as a Tasmanian, he's back in Tasmania, having an oversight role, a future talent spotter for the Tasmania Devils. The big news, of course, which we will talk about very shortly, Ken Hinckley being appointed as the Tassie Devils coach. What a week it's going to be building up towards the Derby. Sherrod Willingham, welcome to you. Get excited still for Derby Week?
7: Oh, good evening, Clint. Good evening, listeners.
6: Come on, be honest.
7: No, I don't. I don't because, not because I don't enjoy the Derby, but because of how strong Freo are at the moment. And so I know it's going to be really tough, but going off last week, the Coasters sure did take it up to Brizzy. And, you know, not that Fremantle are wavering, they're still getting the wins, but, you know, there's cracks in the armour that I can see, and so you never know. But tough with a couple of the outs that West Coast are going to face.
6: Absolutely enormous for West Coast to overcome, losing their captain and, of course, losing Hutchinson, who has been a really vital player for them at times this year. This is the one thing that West Coast fans can lean into and the one thing that Fremantle fans need to be aware of. If we go back to 2024, West Coast won just 5 games for that season, round 6. One of those was the very first Derby. 4 points lost that meant Fremantle missed out on finals action. Never forget that. I know that they lost other games they could have won as well, but it was the one game when you look back through and go, goodness me, they really should have won that, considering where the clubs diverge. So the message for the Dockers, don't let that happen again. The message for the Eagles, they want to get a scalp. They've been around the mark and haven't been able to get over the line, though super competitive at times against Brisbane and indeed the Western Bulldogs the week before. The Dockers might have won the past 4. They might have won 9 of the past 10. But let's, if you're a Fremantle supporter, player or coach, you wouldn't want to be going in just thinking they can get it done. They will get Shea Bolton back, of course, as well, managed against Port Adelaide. And they have had some slow starts. But as always, let's start, as we are unashamedly West Australian focused, with what Andrew McWalter had to say in his regular spot on Channel 7 News. Got asked by Ryan Daniels, did Harley Reid have a little bit of a slip? We knew he had the ankle injury. Did he slip over? Did he fall on something? We've all seen the vision, I'm certain, when he was down on the bench. And will he be fit to play on Friday night when the Fremantle Dockers will be facing Andrew McWalter's West Coast Eagles?
8: Yeah, he definitely didn't step out on anything on the bench. Nothing happened on the bench. So he got stood on in that incident where he got a free kick downfield and ran to the bench and probably just had a few minutes sitting down and went to stand up again and just didn't expect the pain he felt in that ankle. So he didn't slip or anything, but then he just required a little bit of treatment, and fortunately he was good to come back on. And I thought

0: he was able to come back on and have a good impact on the game still. Yeah, we're confident he'll be right for this week, which is terrific. Still got a few days of training to go, and the physios and the medical team have done a great job looking after him, and he's done well as well. So all good news is on that front.
1: So the other news to come out of it is they did look at what ways they could potentially get Liam Baker off the one-game ban for his high shot, and in the end decided that there was no way that they were going to get anything downgraded, so decided to accept the one-match ban for him. So as we said, he will miss. So too, unfortunately, will Jack Hutchinson with that hamstring injury.
0: Yeah, so really disappointing to lose Jack so early in the game. I think I've said it a few times, he's an important player to us. So he's going to miss, 2 to 3 weeks with that hamstring injury, it appears. So a little bit of a setback for him, but he'll be able to get back and play some football for us before the end of the year.
1: News reported in the West Australian today that a multi-year deal is going to be offered to Rhett Bazzo. We had a chat with him, of course, after the Eagles game against Brisbane on the weekend. He's been in tremendous form, and Andrew McQualter keen to underline that.
0: Yeah, he's done a terrific job, and he had some big goal-saving plays on the weekend, Rhett. So, pleasing to see he's been given this extended opportunity, and he's really repaying us by playing good football, and it's great to see.
1: He's been outstanding, Shaq Willingham.
2: He has been. He's been very impressive. He's been hit with a couple of injuries, so he hasn't been able to have that continuity, which as a youngster is really important. He's looking more and more comfortable at the level, that's for sure. And I think, in previous years, I'm not sure what year he'd be in now, maybe his third or fourth year. But in previous years, there has been far less pressure and intensity up the ground. And so that ball's been coming in thick and fast and pretty hard as a defender to be in the right spots, although he obviously had the help of Jezza McGovern and Tommy Brass early in his career. It's much more friendly football, I suppose you'd call it, when there's pressure on the ball as it's coming in, which is a big tick for West Coast.
1: And the other big tick, of course, is after those players moved along, Ruben Jinby had been so dominant, and now, of course, West Coast, without him, needed other players to step up, and he's been one of them. And I thought his performance, and easily Tyler Young's best performance as well on the weekend for West Coast, they both should be really, really proud of what they did and also how they are both developing as a group.
2: Yeah, 100%. I think that the defensive coach will be happy with how they're progressing, but I think that they're still screaming out for a big, experienced key defender. I think they need to have more depth in that department. And then you would absolutely love it if you could see Ruben Jinby on the second or third defender, wouldn't you? Rhett on second defender, Ruben Jinby on the third tall. It would be awesome for Ruben especially.
1: So would you look at, everyone's speaking about it, and I certainly think they are, and we had a chat to Don Pike about this probably 5 or 6 weeks into the season. Would you look at Nathan Broad? Would you bring him in for a year or two? He wants to come back to WA. He's told Richmond that he won't be staying. He's got the ability to come for nothing now, so you don't have to trade for him.
2: Well, if that's the case, then definitely, especially with his experience, big game experience, he would probably have that similar connection to Minnie McQualter through his time
1: absolutely
2: at Richmond.
1: Absolutely he does, and with his time with Baker. Young and with Baker.
2: Yep, so, and I think that the fact that they come out of a system that is proven and the youth and development that is required at West Coast, having someone come in with his experience and his footy intellect, if they don't have to pay for him in terms of trade value, then they would be very silly not to make an offer. Caveat on that is they still have to pay him a pretty wage. So as long as they don't kind of overpay to get him, the fact that they can get him for free trade-wise is awesome.
1: Akash puts up on the screen. Bless you, Akash. Bazzo, 37 games in his 5 years now, taking a pick 37 in the 2021 draft. Mm-hmm. 9 games, 11 games, 1-7 when he had the injury run. 9 this year. So just shy.
2: He just needs to be comfortable, I think.
1: Yeah, but just shy of being able to put together his best return in terms of games in a season. If he continues and stays fit and mm-hmm. healthy, then that will definitely happen this year. Yeah. I really like what we've seen from him.
2: 100%. And he's perfect size and athleticism. It's just about getting comfortable at the level for him, I think.
1: And we also know, as Scott Clayton will tell us very shortly, talls take longer to develop
2: than
1: the midfielders.
2: Talls take time, that's
1: talls,
2: for sure.
1: Talls take time.
2: And a lot of, you know, not just football, intelligence and game sense, they take time in the gym and they take time to get their bodies right. I think you look at a couple of my teammates that I got drafted with in Nathan Brown and Ben Reid, and their ability to change their physique in the gym and change their power profile was incredible, but it took them 4 or 5 years.
1: Jake Waterman, the only Eagle to get a coach's vote against Brisbane. Lions captain Harris Andrews got all 10 votes on the weekend. Waterman's currently ninth in the Coleman, 40-43.
2: I know.
1: Imagine if he hadn't had that little blip throughout the season. We knew he would come back, and he has. But, fourth in the AFL for score involvements. He's kicked 3-plus goals 10 times, 3-plus goals continually when he plays at Perth Stadium. 53 in his All-Australian year. So he's not beyond the realms of going past that again, Jake Waterman.
2: No, 100%. And we all knew that it was just a case of the yips. It's not like he forgot how to play football. And I think I've said it on air a couple of times. Jake's work rate and, professionalism and focus to get better was never in doubt. And that's the beauty of someone like him, is that he relies heavily on work rate, which is something that you can control. And so he was always going to turn it around, as Muddy said.
1: Absolutely. And did. We were always confident that he would be able to do that as well. The Dockers, I really like what they're doing. I'm not concerned about them in any way, shape or form, except they are having, let's be honest, slow starts. Most halftime comebacks in a home and away season during the AFL era, Fremantle currently equal with Carlton from 1993 with 7. No other club has done that more times. Justin Lomuel says they're not flirting with form, or they're not flirting with what they're doing at the start of games.
3: I think if you watch today's footy, you can't flirt with our form too much. So we've got to improve on our footy and what you saw today. So we're still striving to be a team that, you know, can play anywhere against anyone. And clearly we're not the finished product with what we put out there today, so we won't be flirting with our form too much.
1: I would also say one thing for West Coast. Don't wear the ochre jumper.
2: Oh, come on. I thought it looked good.
1: Their ochre record now, played 19, lost 16, 2 wins, 1 draw.
2: Well, there's 2 wins there. The only way you can get more wins in it, how?
1: You have to wear it.
2: You have to wear it.
1: But there's no logic saying that you'll necessarily get more wins if you do that. Paul's in Stirling. We'll get to our callers in just a moment. Our talkback number 1300 221 0025. Text line 0437 221 0025. I'm a Dockers fan, but I really hope that Harley gets up this week, because I'm looking forward to the chance to see him live. He is a phenomenal talent. He certainly is. As I've said, I've got the badge. I believe in Harley Reid, and I've been wearing it for some time. Here's the Traralgon Tiger. Oh, this works out really well. G'day, fellas. Apparently, Tyler Young had his best game for West Coast last Saturday night. I agree, Tiger. I'm waiting to hear Donnie's thoughts on this. Well, in that case, why would we not do
2: jump to Donnie?
1: What we like to do to start the show, who's always first to jump on board. It's always good to speak to him. G'day, Donnie. By the way, before anything else, how did you rate Tyler Young's effort on the weekend?
4: Good evening, boys. I call a spade and call it the way it is. Okay,
1: yep.
4: That's his second best game for the club.
1: Oh.
4: Last one was, no, I mean, he played well on the weekend.
1: Yeah.
4: But last one was against the GWS. Apart from that, it was absolutely rubbish. Okay, take it. You know, I mean, there's no ifs or buts. You go back and have a look, number of goals opponents kicked on him. Okay, he's the highest, backman for goals kicked against him in the league, okay? But on the weekend, it was brilliant, okay? But got a few things. Nathan Broad, he can stay where he is.
1: Wow.
4: We're not retirement club for the bloody super fund. I mean, all right? We got enough of him. I mean, now, Baker, I'm not sorry he's out. I will give him 4 weeks. Was late, intentional, okay, and reckless. And 1 week for being dumb. All right? I mean, honestly, until McWalter started dropping his fellas, like Baker, Duggan, Cole, and bloody Yo, if he doesn't do anything this weekend, Yo has to go as well.
1: I do.
4: Bring this young fellas in.
1: I do, actually. I'm with you a bit on Elliot Yo, and I've been a massive fan for a number of years. We knew he had a few fitness issues, but his last two games, for a player of his exceptional skills, mm-hmm. And courage, just haven't been at the standard required. And there must be some tough conversations taking place. Well, surely, Sherry.
2: You'd hope so, and I don't think that he wouldn't be aware of where he is. But I think the impact that he could have, he doesn't have to have huge numbers, but he can't be having 9 disposals, 4 contested possessions. He needs to still be getting, you know, between 15 and 20 possessions, but low 30 disposal efficiency. Like,
1: yeah,
2: that's really, really poor for Yoey, for his standard, I'm saying. Like, I think we hold him in such a high regard that if he's not living up to nearly that, yeah, it's not that he's a burden on the side or anything like that at the moment, but...
1: Disposal retention, 44% from him. Efficiency, 33%. Had 3 turnovers. They're direct turnovers, of course. So of his 9 touches, 6 kicks, 3 hand passes. Had 1 uncontested mark. No contested marks for the game. What else did he have? No handball gets.
2: Which means he's not running.
1: Yeah.
2: I mean, there must be something going on body-wise. This is the only thing that I can think of.
1: He's... 2 tackles, 1 inside 50, 1 score assist.
2: Yeah. I mean, you have to hope that he can dig his way out of it. But at the moment, it doesn't look like that. And I kind of get what Donnie's saying, that we need to expose some youngsters, continue to see what Gross can offer. You know, you can't just keep going back to the well and having a huge amount of faith when they're not dishing up what they need to.
1: Yeah. I also think you get that point where we hear about selection integrity.
2: Yeah.
1: And you can't be picking. You give guys who are greats of the club extra time to get themselves
2: Correct.
1: Back. You absolutely do. But Yo's last 4 games, disposals, 15, 7, 12, and 9. And while I accept what you're saying, and I understood that Andrew McWalter was talking about the impact can be more than just disposals, it still needs to be better than that for someone of Elliot Yo's class. Otherwise, yeah. You almost need to make a statement and say, look, man, you've got to go back here because that performance level isn't high enough.
2: Mm. Those conversations have to be had, and they might be tough, but it's also, like, I hope that he's a very self-aware person, so I'm sure that he knows where he's sitting at the moment. Maybe he says, look, I need a week in the twos. Like, don't make... Minnie have to make them, and the rest of the coaching team make the call for you. Maybe, you know, I don't know.
1: He's a proud man. He deserves to be. He's a premiership player, and he's been a great servant of this football club, but he's in poor form. Last time he had 20 or more disposals, round 9 against Melbourne.
2: Mm.
1: That's a long, long time ago.
2: Yeah.
1: And these have been, by the way, again, sorry to jump over you, it's not like West Coast has been annihilated in all these games. They've been really competitive in a lot of these games.
2: Yeah.
1: And so you would expect that he would have had more and would have had more of an impact.
2: Yeah. I know. It's a really tough one. I just kind of hope that he's got something going on with his body, that because he relies so much on his power and, his tenaciousness around the footy is what makes him such a great player. And it doesn't look like he can put that up at the moment, does it?
1: No, it doesn't. Let's pause here. 7:23. Scott Clayton will join us in around about 7 minutes' time. The recruiting guru, now in Tasmania. And Ray Chamberlain, as always, will join us at 7:45. If you want to send a text to ask Ray a question, love to hear from you. 0437 221025. That's if you want to send us a text. If you'd like to speak to us, more than welcome to have your say. 1300 221 0025. Were you cheering for Spain or Argentina this morning? I have a sneaking suspicion that basically if you weren't cheering for Argentina, the rest of the world was pretty much cheering for Spain. And what did you make of all the hoo-ha after the end of the game? It was a bit disappointing from where I sat. But love to get your thoughts on that if you want to talk about the World Game. 1300 221 0025 is our talkback number. This is Extra Time, 24 past 7 here in the West on 102.5 ABC Perth, ABC WA, on Sport Digital and streaming on ABC Listen.
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6: And Molina again.
1: This is the build-up to the Spanish goal. If you ever want to know the difference between TV and radio commentary, here it is.
6: Kubasi. Supermendi. He should be fresh as a daisy.
1: Do you have any idea where the ball is? No.
6: Pedro Porro. Williams. And thundered in for Spain by Ferran Torres.
1: Spain winning the World Cup final. Do you think I'd play that for people who say, oh, there's no difference, you can just listen to the radio commentary? No, versus the TV commentary. No clue where the ball was. No clue whatsoever.
2: Had zero idea what was going on, did
1: it's
2: we?
1: Great on television.
2: Yeah, awesome.
1: Yeah, so the next time the executive goes, oh, well, you know, you can just play the television audio. No, that's exactly
2: doesn't
1: why.
2: Doesn't stack up.
1: No, in no way, shape, or form.
2: No, congratulations to...
1: What, over Spain?
2: To Spain.
1: Yep, very pleased the Spanish got over the line. And Argentina just continue. Really disappointing when you have the most skillful player in the world in Messi, how they can be so cynical at times, the way they go about their football. And the hoo-ha afterwards, the fight they started after the game was over, not paying respect to the team who have beaten you on the day. Like, you've been beaten, you deserve, they are the world champions, show some respect. I thought that was really,
2: yeah,
1: really
2: bad
1: average.
2: Bad sportsmanship, isn't it?
1: Very bad. Dean says, I've worked out why Damien Hardwick's throwing the toys out of the cot prior to last weekend's game when he was saying the whole season is over. I think it might be the next few years because Gold Coast only had one draft pick available at the end of the year and it's their fourth rounder. Will they have to offload King and Humphrey to get some draft capital to rebuild a dismal side? The Traralgon Tiger says, geez, pull Donnie's ripcord and let him go. Nathan Broad wants an industry fund for his superannuation. I disagree with all that. I think Nathan Broad can still play a role for West Coast. Absolutely think they can. And we know, of course, the reason why the Suns don't have a great deal of draft capital for this one because they put so much into Christian Petrarca.
2: Yeah, and they have, in the way that the draft used to work, they bundled up and put together a lot of points to get higher up to match the academy.
1: Yep.
2: So that's the way they have operated. And they had a lot of high-end talent go through the club at the last, 4 or 5 years.
1: I would also make the point, that's a really good list.
2: Yeah.
1: Even though players have gone out of that, Fiorini and so on, that's still a good list.
2: Yeah,
1: they have not won since they had their little trek up to Darwin. And I know they don't... I'll rephrase this. I know certain people at the club don't like going to Darwin and they have a bit of a whinge about it. There's nothing... That's that self-fulfilling prophecy.
2: Yeah.
1: Oh, we can't win after we go there. Well, then you don't.
2: 100%.
1: You don't win. That's exactly what happens to you. So, you know, I would just say... Take the money, stop sooking about it.
2: I do kind of agree with the comment about perhaps offloading some of their top-end talent to keep the list full. Who that is, I'm not sure. They've got a lot of top-end talent. And have you heard about the kind of disjointedness between a couple of key players and the coach?
1: Yeah, it certainly appears that way.
2: Yeah.
1: Everyone says that's not the case, but... That's the way they're playing.
2: Where there's smoke, there's fire, generally.
1: Usually. And also you can tell by the way that they're performing.
2: Yeah.
1: Bailey Humphrey doesn't want to stay there, then trade him.
2: Yeah. He has huge weight.
1: Yep. And see what you can get for him. There are times when you can make the most of that by, okay, you're not happy, then the best thing to do is to try and get as much trade capital as we can.
2: We're not going to keep you here against your will.
1: Yeah.
2: seen what happened to Essendon.
1: There's an interesting line there, which we last got Clayton about, where sometimes clubs have to dig their heels in, particularly smaller clubs like the Gold Coast. Mm-hmm. But there are other times when you have to go, the best thing for everybody here is to see how much we can get for you on the market.
2: Yep.
1: Brendan from Thornley, haven't spoken to you a while. Brendan, nice that you could send us a text, though. Donnie from Spearwood's a legend, always makes his point. Couldn't agree with him more. Job Shanahan and Jake Waterman are elite in the forward line. I really like, we know we like Jake, and I think Job Shanahan could be...

0: suppose thing.
1: Anything, yeah.
0: Massive, massive player. Gilby asks you this question, Sharad. Murphy Reid didn't have his best game on the weekend. Did he miss Shea Bolton?
1: Well, yeah, they're that kind of 1-2 punch. I'm sure that they, the way they set up in stoppages and things like that, they've got an idea of where they are and a kind of sixth sense, I guess you'd put it. I also think that it meant a lot more defensive, attention went directly to Murphy. Yes, he definitely missed having Bolton out there.
0: Marlene's from Dalyellup says, I'm a regular listener. Can I say hi to Gilby? He's a regular contributor to the show. Sure, no problems.
1: Hey,
0: always,
1: Gilby.
0: Always happy to help these things out along the way. Scott Clayton to join us in just a moment here on Extra Time. It's 7:30. We'll be back with more after this. 102.5 ABC Perth and also, of course, on ABC WA. 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
0: I've read a lot of footy books, Sharad Wellingham, but there hasn't been a book I've read in recent times where I have actually gone through and marked it like a university assignment. Yeah. There are a few books that I've enjoyed as much as Scott Clayton's book that's releasing next week. He wrote it alongside Peter Ryan, The Secret World of AFL Recruiting and Trading, Dealmaker, it is called. I could not recommend this book more highly, and I'm delighted to say that Scott Clayton's good enough to join us here on Extra Time. G'day to you, Scott.
4: Oh, thank you. That was very, very kind of you.
0: Oh, no, I'm not lying. I'll hold across the loop. Sharad.
1: Yeah, I know. Eddie was... Scotty, good evening, mate. He's been talking it up for the last couple of weeks, in fact. Not just tonight, don't worry.
0: I'm a very, very busy guy, mostly because I have two small children. So for me to actually find an opportunity to sit down and finish a book in about a week and a half or 2 weeks is, I can't give it a higher rap than that. Now, for people who don't know you, and they should, but for people who don't, you assembled the bulk of Brisbane's triple premiership winning squad. You put together Gold Coast's inaugural list. You've been at the Western Bulldogs, had a huge hand in their list that won 2016. You've been at West Coast. You spent 5 years at North Melbourne. And the stories and the lessons that you've put in this book are just, they're nothing short of outstanding. But I do think it's a great time to speak with you tonight because you're the Tasmania Devils future talent consultant. Hey. And you're a Tasmanian yourself. How exciting is the island before we start to talk about the book?
4: Yeah, look, the timing's incredible, really, when you think about it. For it all to come together at the same time is quite, I don't know, it's a bit weird, to be honest. It really is. Yeah, I mean, we Tasmanians, we mightn't live there, but we never really leave. We're a bit like the Irish, I reckon. and that's us. So, no, really exciting day with the appointment of our one inaugural coach today. So, yeah, I'm part-time with the Devils. I love it. And it's a really exciting process with a new franchise, a new team.
0: And you get to link up with Ken Hinckley again after your time up on the Gold Coast.
4: Well, not only that, we actually play together
0: at the mighty Lions. Fitzroy. Oh. Yes, indeed.
4: We were teammates way back. It's quite weird, isn't it? And then at the Gold Coast we were together, and then here we go again. So, yeah, exciting.
0: As someone who has a little Fitzroy shrine here in the office, I've got a couple of Lions questions for you a little bit later on. But first, into the book, lots of great stories. Can we delve into a couple of them? And one of them I find really interesting about the importance of facilities when it comes to attracting and keeping talent. It's telling now in Tasmania. And I guess you understood that from both your time in Brisbane and then at the Gold Coast. Tell us a bit about how important that is for footy clubs.
4: Oh, look, it is. It is huge. There's no question about that. I mean, here we have professional athletes, and we've got to provide a professional facility, and it's got all the ducks lined up. And certainly at the Gold Coast, it was very exciting to franchise, but we're a bit behind in terms of facilities in the first instance. And I think it was more. It was a bit harder because with the heat there during summer, it was pretty hard to keep weight on.

0: players, and you know, it wasn't air conditioned and stuff like that. So it was a bit of a tough start, but anyway, that brings it brought some toughness to the group, and yeah.
1: And also, there's a great line you're talking to Alistair Lynch about actually getting him to come up to Brisbane. And he basically says to you, I wouldn't have come if you hadn't moved to the Gabba, because you'd only just gone from originally Carrara to the Gabba, which underlined to me, if you're trying to attract genuine talent, you have to have not just the football club, but also the right facilities around that club.
0: That's 100% correct. So the Gabba was the absolute turning point in that footy club, without fear of contradiction. And we were able to be very bold, and in those days, to roll out a 10-year deal for someone was extraordinary. And he made it even more extraordinary because he ended up playing for 13. So you know, that's one of the great you know, one of the great sort of deals in my view.
1: There's a great line on page 53. A cluster of talented individuals will develop more quickly than a talented individual trying to learn on his own. Now, you're talking about when Nathan Buckley and Michael Voss were at the Lions together, but my mind immediately went a little bit closer to home here to the West to how impressive Harley Reid and Willem Dersma have been. Does that just underline your belief in clubs needing to go to the draft and get the very top end talent to improve?
0: Look, I'm absolutely sure of that. I'm huge on the draft. I mean, simultaneously, you've got to go to the draft and mature talent, you know, if you can. But you've continually got to go to the draft and try and get early selections. And nail selections in second and third rounds. It's very, very possible. You've just got to make good calls, be very thorough. Know what you're standing for. You're looking for the personality traits that you think are the most vital and important. And I think it's a terrific business to be
1: I know that there are rival clubs, so you don't want to say too much about them, but I'd be keen to get your
0: in.
1: thoughts on Fremantle's list build, and more on the point that fans often get, I guess, frustrated with things don't happen immediately, but these things are a slow process, and I guess Fremantle are probably a really good example of that.
0: David Walls, I'm a fan of, obviously. He's a great man. His father coached me, and I worked with Robert for, I don't know, 15 years probably. He was my first coach, and then he was my first coach as I got into talent ID. So I'm huge, and David's done an amazing job. And other than whoever plays for Tasmania, my favourite player in the world at the moment is Murphy Reid, who's a great pick. Really was a great pick late into that first round, early second. So they've done a great job, Fremantle. They really have, and they're so exciting.
2: Scott, how hard is it? You speak about getting the picks right in the second and third rounds of the draft, but how hard is it to not just focus on the talent, but get the personality traits and the characters that are going to gel well enough together to be able to, like you said, develop quickly and you know, not just rely on somebody to lead them?
0: Look, you've got to be bold, and everything around recruiting is, you know, you've got to make a decision. And you know, and be bold at that. And I mean, the greatest risk is not to take a risk. You've just got to back yourself, and accordingly, and ride with it. It's a brilliant business to be in. It really is.
2: Someone who I thought who used to be able to do a great job of that was who you're going to be working with now, and Derek Hine, and his ability to, I suppose, put together a list. How are you guys working together at the moment?
0: I love it. I mean, we've competed against each other. We've fought. We've argued. We've done some trades, pinch players, you know, and traded against each other, and respected him for a very long time. I'm really enjoying working with him. I'm enjoying working with everyone. It's an amazing business to be in. As I said, you've got to take some risk. You've got to be bold. You've got to be thorough. And what you can't do is say, I don't know. You have to have an opinion. You have to make decisions.
1: There's some cracking stories. I won't read. This is the big plug for the book.
0: Yep.
1: You give us the. If you're a Fremantle fan, you'll find out exactly how that number two pick ended up being traded to the Dockers for Lachie Weller, which was I found personally fascinating. There's stories of jumping over fences to have to speak to players, of rooms being bugged in meetings between clubs, the deal done around getting Tim Kelly to West Coast, and some deals also, including that one, that caused AFL rules to be changed. But what I would love you to tell us, and particularly now because with Ken Hinckley and the links to the Gold Coast, and the question's been asked today, understandably, to Ken about who do you try to get? And he said the biggest name we can. Can you give us the brief story on how on earth you were able to convince Gary Ablett to leave Geelong and go to the Suns? And what sort of undertaking is something like that?
0: That was huge. That really was. I think over time, that and talking Carmichael Hunt into changing codes are the two biggest. And the Carmichael Hunt story up until, I think, the Essendon sort of drug saga was the biggest story in Australian sport history in terms of how your judge mentions and stuff like that. So those two things were huge. Gary, it was a very long drawn out but well planned attack, really, not an assault, but we just made it impossible for him to say no, I think, at the end of the day. In terms of the deal and our sell and our story and the whole thing. So, and he was amazing. He seriously was. He was amazing. And in the year where he got hurt, we were going straight into the finals. So it was an exciting time.
2: You talk about the deal, but somebody who's Geelong born and raised. Like, it's not just about the dollars, is it? There's got to be other aspects. And what kind of things do you say, you know, that lure him up there?
0: Leadership. He was ready to lead, and he had I just think he's so professional and just wanted to show that wherever he was, he could be the best player in the comp, and accordingly he was.
2: Except it was, I think I spoke about it the other day, at 54 on me down at the MCG. So thanks for that, Scotty.
1: One other thing, Scott. This has been well documented. Craig Lambert, who Brisbane said, no, you're coming. That's as simple as that. You are coming. And Nathan Buckley as well. There was a lot to play out to get him, even for that one season up there. How do footy clubs have to deal or line up between a player says, I don't want to play for you or I want to leave the club, and also then what's good for the club by saying, no, there's a commitment here and we're following the rules and the processes. You are going to have to follow this through. How do you balance that sort of argument that comes up, well, you shouldn't ever keep a player who doesn't want to be at your footy club?
0: We're at the stage where we just have to be bold and take risks. And certainly there's time and in that sort of circumstance, it was no more. I mean, I'm not here to waste my time. And there was no, we're taking it. Like Craig Lambert and others. And in the end, they're there for 25 years. You've certainly got to. Clearly we're very respectful, but when it's a draft and when there's trading. Everyone has to agree at the end of the day, but we were certainly not going to be pushed around anymore, I suppose, is a way to go. And of course, then you've got to have a footy club that are huge in care and have a chance to win, and everyone's sort of competing. And like I always say, the amount of times I've interviewed young people and they say, have you got any advice for me? And I say, yes. Decide to be a great teammate. That's the best advice I can give you. And that doesn't mean you're cuddly. It means that you go, you and I will go and train hard and we'll compete like hell and we'll make this place work. That's been a great teammate.
1: Scott Clayton, who is, for lack of a better term, a recruiting guru, has written a wonderful book called Dealmaker, The Secret World of AFL Recruiting and Trading, alongside Peter Ryan. I'm just going to stick my Fitzroy hat on for one moment because I can't help myself. I've always found it interesting you look through and there are so many people who spent a little time at Fitzroy, some who spent a lot, but all seem to go on and have great success if they continued their careers in football. So yourself, Paul Roos, Ross Lyon, you mentioned, of course, Ken Hinckley, Gary Peart, Keith Thomas, Matt Rendell, David Noble. There's so many of them. Why do you think that the Lions, a small little club that had so many issues to overcome, have had such an impact on so many people for so long who have gone on to do great things?
0: Gee, that's a great question. I just like to think that when we started, that we stood for the right things. Honest, as I said, honest to a teammate, that's not good enough. We're going to do this. I just think we were bold. We had great sort of thoughts. The greatest risk is not to take a risk. We had to have a crack.
1: Is it because you didn't have, because there was no sort of resources, that group of players had to find ways themselves?
0: Absolutely. And we were just so united. Beautiful, beautiful way to go to work every day when you know everyone's going to have a real, real crack.
1: Good luck at Tassie and good luck with the book. It's a cracking read. Thanks for writing it. I found it absolutely fascinating and I hope everyone else does as well.
0: Oh, thank you. That's very kind, and I really appreciate it. Thanks so much.
1: My pleasure. Scott Clayton there, and I'm not kidding you. If you like footy, you should have this book on your shelf, and Sharon, I'll lend it to you.
2: Can I borrow it?
1: Yeah, you can. You should buy your own, though.
2: Can I take out the pink?
1: No, you must leave all the little pink notations. I'm going to use them. There's a lot of good stuff in there. Rampaging Ray Chamberlain is up after this. 13 minutes to 8 o'clock. This is Extra Time, 102.5 ABC Perth, ABC WA, Sport Digital, and streaming on ABC Listen.
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1: Nice little promo, that one. It's that time of the night.
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7: That was a joke.
6: This is Right or Robbed.
7: Right in front of me. Right in front of me.
6: With Razor Ray.
1: Ray Chamberlain, a big hello to you.
8: Clint, Shaz, how are we doing?
1: We're well, more to the point. How are you?
8: Mondays are hectic, mate. We're up early and we're still up late, but lots done today, so I'm well.
1: Okay. Not the same sort of level of controversy this week, which would have been nice, I reckon, for the umpiring community. So I thought we'd do a slightly wider-reaching topic here, which is we don't have enough umpires in the game at all levels. What are your thoughts as someone who has been through the system about getting more umpires into the game and from that, getting them right through to the elite level?
8: Yeah, I think I was very fortunate. I'm a 70s child, Clint. So my very first game, I was 5 years old. So 1981 was my first game for the mighty Tuggeranong Lions Gold in the ACT. Mr. Minucci was my coach. Sandra Lakeland was the match manager. I don't think I got a kick, which was not unusual. But I absolutely loved my time playing footy. And much like player pathway, where you start with juniors and you've got your coaches and you have mates at school and all those things that you're playing with and you've got this sort of collective vibe, my involvement as an umpire started in junior football as well. And the pathways are hauntingly similar in terms of recruitment and then the types of rep games you get picked for and getting coached and all of those things. So I think the similarities or the parallels between a player pathway and somebody who gets identified as being potentially relatively talented or to go on to the next level, whatever that might be, is quite similar. I think where the points of difference are potentially is, as you intimated, a lack of numbers.
1: Mm-hmm.
8: And I think a really great opportunity for the game more broadly is how many coaches are out there who are providing support, mentorship, guidance, challenge, education for umpires.
1: Okay. What do you think is the number one fact that holds umpires back?
8: When you say hold them back, what do you mean by that?
1: I mean getting involved at a greater level or a higher level. Is it a fitness? Is it a confidence? Or is there simply just not a big enough critical mass of umpires for them to filter through to the elite level?
8: Oh, there are great pathways that are set up structurally in principle, both for an elite pathway and community level. So the ecosystem, if you like, or the framework certainly exists. Obviously, the more people you have willing to take it on and have a crack, and then they go, actually, I don't mind this. This is good fun. The better. And the more numbers you've got, obviously, the more competition there is in your efforts to try and aspire to higher levels and go on to higher levels. It's changed markedly, Clint, since when I started. When I started, it was two umpire and then evolved to three. And obviously at the elite level, we're now at four. So when you ask about what were the things, the hurdles to get over to get to the next level, you had to bounce. Mm. You had to be able to run like Mo Farah. and then at some point pay free kicks, you know, whilst being absolutely knackered. What's really cool now is obviously that level of physicality at the elite level has dissipated, and there's no need to bounce the ball anymore. So that particular skill that could have been a roadblock for many has now been removed.
1: Okay. Can you spot talent in an umpire early? Because, funnily enough, we were just talking to Scott Clayton, who has written in his book about he has a gut feel, which he's mostly right on, that he can spot talents. And then they'll use all sorts of things to go through and assess whether or not what he sees is correct. But he just gets a gut feel of it. Can you spot talent in an umpire? Because I would imagine it's not as simple as just going, that player is an elite runner, that player is an elite kick, or that player is strong in the contest. Is the same, are the similar things in place?
2: Because there's a whole other aspect to it, because you have to be able to have retained, like, Razor knows the rules more than me, and I played the game for over a decade. But like, I think to being able to interpret the rules, which you have to do, Razor, is so much harder.
8: It's a different element, absolutely right, Chaz. But then I don't have your running patterns, and I don't have roles within structures, etc. We have our own. We have our own at different where you've got to be at stoppage, and when the ball transfers here, what does that mean depending on where my teammate goes. But I think probably, Clint, to answer your question, yeah, absolutely, you can spot them. And, you know, we jokingly, and not it's not to mock, but rather just lightheartedly, we'll refer to what are your weapons, right? So some guys, when I was coming through, were one, like they could just bounce the ball like they were hitting a driver off the tee, like they were Jumbo Ozaki, right? They could just smoke it. And whereas for me, that was not my one wood, Clint. I wasn't a prodigious natural bouncer of the ball, but I just happened to be a pretty good bloody runner, actually. And so when it was two umpire and we were at a state championships in Darwin, being a gun runner, that was my one wood.
1: Yeah.
8: And so in that carnival, you know, I do a grand final, I get picked to go away with the Australian team, and now I'm touring Ireland with Mark McVeigh and all these guys, Adam Hunter, Andrew Embley, these guys, right, with underage Australian team in Ireland, and all of a sudden you're in a pathway and you go, oh, I can follow this and get somewhere, actually. And so now I'm addicted. Mm. And that was all because of my ability to run. So, yeah, then there's the guys who are, guys and girls, who are excellent communicators. They might be just really good at understanding what is a free kick and what isn't. Lots of people have got really great or unique ways in which they manage people. You know, they've just got a happy knack of being able to handle different situations in a composed and assertive manner. So there's lots of different flavours that go into being a well-rounded person who can manage and officiate a game on any given Sunday.
1: Any given Sunday.
2: Any given Sunday.
1: I like it.
2: My greatest concern with umpires is obviously how hard it is to lure them at the junior level because of rubbish they have to put up with, and the over-the-boundary abuse, the level of abuse from the players even. How can community football be a better lure?
8: Yeah, I love it. So there are a couple of moments that come to mind. If I just speak about my own personal experience, I remember I played for Tuggeranong, as I said, and one of the strongest clubs in Canberra, it always has been, has been the Ainslie Football Club.
1: Mm.
8: This one particular day, I was umpiring an underage game. I played the next day for the Tuggeranong Lions, but this particular day,
2: not the best game prep, Razor.
8: No, but Ainsley, exactly right. I told you I didn't get a kick, mate. I wasn't letting anyone down. Ainsley was playing Western Creek, and I umpired a game. And at the end of the game, the losing coach from Ainsley, a guy named Kieran, he came towards me, and I knew who he was because he played senior footy in Canberra, so I knew who he was. And I'm like, oh, my goodness, like, what? He's going to be upset at me. I wonder what I've done. And I thought he was going to bake me. And he took me aside, and he said, mate, you must keep doing this. We love it when we get you as an umpire. You must keep doing this. You're bloody good at it, right? I didn't see that fellow again until my last season in the AFL, which was 2 years ago. And there was a game in Canberra celebrating, and the night before, there was a function that Tommy Green and I went to, celebrating 150 years of football in Canberra. And I saw Kieran there. I hadn't seen him since that day. And I made a beeline to him. I said, mate, you have no idea the profound impact that had on a young person. I still remember it today, guys. Mm. And so I share this with people who are listening because while sometimes people lose their minds and act like absolute flogs at community football, equally profound is positive impact, particularly with young people at community level. So I just don't think you can be ambivalent with this. You're either part of the solution or you're the problem. And clubs have a really important responsibility, particularly people who lead at clubs, whether it's the first grade captain, the president of the club, whatever it might be, in deciding what it is that we're going to set as our environment. And so, yeah, I think that's really important. And if I may just quickly share one more story, I'll tell you why I think it's important. It's got very little to do with umpiring, actually. I know we're talking about that. It's got to do with the game, right? I was in the US and Erin Phillips asked me if I'd umpire AFLW. And I asked her why she wanted me to do it. Not why AFLW, but why do you want me to do it? And she goes, Ray, I've played lots of different sport at lots of different levels, and I don't care what sport it is, and I don't care what level you're at. If the playing level is at a 9 out of 10 and the officiating is at a 6 out of 10, the playing level will recede to the 6 out of 10. That's why officiating matters in sport. And I just went, you get it. Yes, I'll umpire AFLW. I'd love to do it. And I'm still doing it now.
1: Mm.
8: So it's if we all profess to love the game, right, then we have to love all of it.
1: Mm.
8: And we have to support all of it. Because if we're not, then we're actually dumping on the thing that we profess to love. And that makes no sense to me at all.
1: So you're out there again this coming AFLW season, right?
8: Yeah, I'm three running sessions in, and my body's giving me feedback saying you can't cash these checks, boy. But I'm gonna. I saw Darren Crocker today. I saw him at Olympic Park. My daughter was getting a scan on her shoulder, and his son, I think, was getting a scan on his knee. And I said, I'm gonna have another go, and he laughed at me. So I don't know whether he's got much hope either, but I'm gonna have a crack.
1: Oh, good on you.
2: Good on you.
1: Before you depart, I just wanted to read you these texts. Sally from Parkwood: getting people into umpiring any sport is difficult, but I think it starts with the parents of players. Once you turn 12, you should learn to umpire. It makes you a better player as well. Mm. And it also makes the parents more forgiving spectators. Another quick comment here. The problem with retaining umpires, there's so many levels of pathways to get to the elite level. I've seen umpires at mid-tier pathway good enough, but they don't get the opportunity. That's from another one of our correspondents on 0437221025. Ray, we're out of time. Good luck for this coming AFLW season.
2: Yeah, all the best. Hopefully you stay all together in one piece.
8: I'm just going to get through tomorrow's 6K run, guys. We'll just take it one step at a time, eh?
1: Yeah, good luck with that.
2: Good luck.
1: See you next week. I'd be struggling to drive 6K the way that I'm feeling most mornings. A couple of little bits and pieces of other news to bring you up to date with. Well done to Ryan Fox, the New Zealander, winning Golf's Open Championship. And I say this particularly because I remember... It was a clutch finish. I remember when he won the WA Open back in 2014.
2: Wow, okay.
1: So, I'm showing my age again with that one. But, yeah, his first major men's title, the 39-year-old, and only the third won by a Kiwi men's player in the history of majors. Dean Young has been confirmed as St George Illawarra's head coach for the next two seasons. So he becomes a father-son coaching position
2: again.
1: Because his dad, Craig, was coach of the Dragons back in 1989 and 1990. So good luck to Dean Young. He's took over when Shane Flanagan got flicked earlier this year, but they've given him the role for the next couple of seasons. We're out of time. I can't believe how quickly things go. Final thought here from Ken Hinckley on what he's going to be trying to attract to Tasmania.
4: Oh, we can aim for the

0: Oh, we can aim for as big as we can, and anyway, we won't not try. We'll go after everything that's possible, and we'll make sure we give it a great shot. And, there'll be knockbacks, there'll be turn downs, but there'll be some yeses, and that's what we'll get. So, but we won't put any limits on who we're going after. We'll just go after the right people. I'm going to keep saying that they have to be the right people, not just people.
1: In 15 seconds, Jared Willingham, does Alex Pearce stay with the Dockers if they win a premiership this year?
2: If they win this year, I'm going to say no.
1: Yeah, I think he might be headed if they win a flag.
2: If they win a flag.
1: Thanks for your company.
3: ABC News with Noni Edwards. Andy Burnham is officially Britain's new Prime Minister. Mr. Burnham has formally accepted an invitation from King Charles to form government. Buckingham Palace has released a photo of the two men shaking hands. The ceremony, known as Kissing Hands, marks the transfer of power from former leader Sir Keir Starmer to Mr. Burnham. He replaced Sir Keir Starmer as leader of the centre-left governing Labour Party last week. Outgoing Prime Minister Starmer says he's hopeful Britain can change for the better and that politics will always be a team sport. He says he's hopeful for the future.
4: So as I now pass the baton to Andy Burnham, I wish him every success. He has my full support. And finally, I want to thank once again my family, Vic and our children, my team.
3: Elsewhere, US Secretary of State Marco Rubio says the United States will always have its door open to a diplomatic solution and will continue to try with Iran. The comments come as the US conducted a new round of airstrikes targeting Iran after announcing the death of another American service member. Iran responded by launching an attack targeting Bahrain, the home of the US Navy's Fifth Fleet, and Kuwait. Mr. Rubio says Iran is not complying with the recent agreement set out to negotiate a permanent end to the war.
5: I mean, the straits are supposed to be open, free of tolls, free of attack, free of all the things they're doing against these ships. So they can't have an MOU that's alive if they're violating the terms of it.
3: The Embassy of Israel has challenged Labour's proposed position on Israel and Palestine ahead of the party's national conference later in the week. The embassy argues Labour's draft national platform places too much responsibility for ongoing conflict on Israel and not enough on Palestinian leaders or Hamas. Labour's draft position includes the opposition of settler violence and the condemnation of recent Israeli laws approving the death penalty for Palestinians who murder Israelis. The platform will be put to delegates at the national conference in Adelaide, which begins on Thursday. Analysts predict Prime Minister Anthony Albanese will use his party's national conference to cement Labour's stance on migration. It follows recent comments from One Nation leader Pauline Hanson, which lamented the end of the White Australia policy. Veteran political strategist Bruce Hawker, who's previously worked with Labour governments, says older voters may still align with Senator Hanson's comments and that it's up to Mr. Albanese to move the Labour Party even further away from a policy it once supported.
6: Some people who are older probably have nostalgic feelings about that. And I think that they also are very concerned sometimes about immigration levels. So Hanson's played on that. And I think Albanese will have to go to lengths to make sure that people understand that that is far cry from what Labor is these days.
3: Alibaba's AliExpress says a record $900 million fine handed out by EU tech regulators for not doing enough to tackle illegal and counterfeit products on its platform was disproportionate. The fine was the third issued by the European Commission under the EU's landmark Digital Services Act, which requires very large online platforms to do more to counter illegal and harmful content. In an email statement, AliExpress says it disagrees with today's decision and the disproportionate fine. The company says it's reviewing the decision and considering all available options. Indian officials say at least 25 people have died in floods and landslides caused by torrential rain across northern and northeastern parts of the country over the weekend. India's weather office says active monsoon conditions are likely to persist over northwest, east and northeast India during the next 6 to 7 days. In neighbouring Nepal, authorities say 27 people have been killed, one remains missing and dozens have been injured since the monsoon began in mid-June. To sport now, and Argentina fans have been left heartbroken after their team's 1-0

0: even for the great Lionel Messi to carry his team back.
1: Western Australia's weather for Tuesday, light showers about west coastal parts south of Juryan Bay and along the south coast, with a chance of a shower over remaining parts southwest of Juryan Bay to Esperance during the day. Patchy morning fog over much of the southwest land division, far southwest Goldfields and Eucla, possible morning frost over the central and northeastern southwest land division and southern Goldfields. In Perth, a shower or two atop of 18 after an overnight low of 7.

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2: Yes, well, hello, and how are you? Philip Clark with you on ABC Radio. Hey, it's Monday. It's the 20th of July. Great weekend. Hope you're well. Thanks for joining us. First hour of the program. It's 10:06 Eastern. It's 8:06 in WA. Hi, everyone in South Australia and the Northern Territory. It's 10:24. We're everywhere around the country, so you're getting us. 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If you want to grab last week's broadcast, Motor Talk with Toby Hagen, there's some terrific stuff there. Also, foreign correspondent Stephen Erlanger of the New York Times suggesting that Donald Trump might be falling into the same trap that ensnared his predecessors in Iraq and Afghanistan. America's so-called forever wars. All of that there as well. Andy Burnham has arrived at number 10 Downing Street. He's the new British Prime Minister. All this happening as we speak.
3: I will put the care of people at the heart of everything I do. I will give this my all, and I ask you all to pull with me. Let's build a new national sense of unity, of common purpose and positivity. Let us make this the moment when Britain starts to believe again, the moment we bring back hope. Thank you very much, everybody.
2: Yes, well, he spoke outside number 10 Downing Street without the lectern. He was getting down and dirty with the people, as it were, and mixing with the crowd as he spoke. So we shall see. He has obviously a mountain to climb as the changeover occurred. Just as we're going to air now, that was all live from Downing Street. And they both visited the palace and... Keir Starmer's handed in the keys and the new door key's been cut and given to Andy Burnham. Anyway, more of that later on as well. 1-300-800-222 is my number. You can text me 0467-922-702. Coming up in our first hour, Dr. Chris Zanzara is going to join us, the president of the Australian Dental Association. Now, we've talked to Chris before in the past about your oral health. So we'll do it again tonight. If you've got problems with your choppers, then give him a call. 1-300-800-222 is the number. Keep that handy. 1-300-800-222. I wonder how up to date you are with your dentist visits. Well, given the cost of these things these days, probably not very up to date. We'll talk about that too, as to why we seem in this country just unwilling or unable to get a better degree of access to dental care for people who are hard up, as well as others too. Chris is a working dentist. He's based in Launceston, so he'll have plenty of opportunities to dissect what's going on for you. 1-300-800-222. Nightlife News Breakdown tonight with Emily Barrett, Managing Editor of the Saturday Paper. So we'll chat about Ms. Pauline Hanson's trip through Europe, which has generated a lot of news. Also concerned about the rates of pay for disabled work too. In the disability sector, workers are often massively underpaid. It's a complicated issue, I know, but we'll talk some more about that. Charlie is back. Charlie Limeweaver, the astrophysicist from the ANU, will join us for science. And news that researchers have finally identified the time.

0: a meteorite that killed the dinosaurs, and also some fascinating news about koala and where they came from as well. Monday night travel. Lots of Australians heading to Vietnam these days with Ha Long Bay and its dramatic limestone cliffs rising from the water. They're a big tourist draw card. Too much, actually. Probably swamp with tourists. Less well known, though, is what the locals call Ha Long Bay on land, the UNESCO World Heritage region known as Ninh Binh. Fleur Major, a freelance travel writer and well known to you as a correspondent here on the program, has returned recently from the area, and we'll give her impressions of her new favourite Vietnamese destination too. We'll play the Mighty Challenge issues of the day. There's plenty around. What a morning it was for sport, hey? Did you get up early and watch the World Cup? I must say I didn't, but I did have a very, very engaging hour and a half with catch-up TV, which is a great way to catch these things. Undoubtedly, Spain deserved to win. You would have thought it would have been, in a way, a kind of gross injustice if Argentina, given the stage of the game, had won. You might have some other views. We could talk about that a bit later on as well. I also enjoyed, he's not exactly the most athletic-looking bloke in the world, is he, Ryan Fox? But he's a Kiwi golfer. He was late to the party. Joining the professional tours in Europe and America well into his 30s, and now he's won the British Open. He's not a conventional-looking bloke, and he's not a conventional-looking swinger of the golf club. But it just goes to show sometimes from somewhere the underdog can get up. So you might chat to me about that a bit later on as well. What else has been happening? Everyone's talking about the latest film, The Odyssey, Christopher Nolan's new epic. I saw that at the weekend too. I thought it was terrific. Others have a different view, but you might share that with me a bit later on as well. 1-300-800-222 is my number. You can text me on 0467922702. Finishing up tonight too, we'll have another edition of American Insight with Bruce Wolpe, but we'll catch Bruce. He's in America, so we'll be able to catch him live from the States. I think he's in Colorado. So we'll find out whether or not he's managed to snag any of the action. And his impressions of Gianni Infantino, the FIFA president, having to tug President Donald Trump away from the player celebration, saying, "Donald, this is not for you." Surprising as it may seem. Mr. Trump probably saying, "What do you mean? A big crowd? People cheering? Clapping? Surely that's for me." We'll talk some more about that a bit later on as well. Plenty on, plenty of fun to be had, and information and entertainment too. So I hope you can join us for some or all of it.
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0: Yeah, when was the last time that you went to the dentist? I must confess it had been quite some time since I did. I managed to do it about 2 weeks ago, and yeah, I know. It's uncomfortable and expensive. I mean, if you keep up with your regular checkups, good on you. But you're probably like many of us. You only make an appointment when something starts hurting. According to the Australian Dental Association's Oral Health Survey, about 2/3 of Australians only visit the dentist when there's already a problem. And for many people, cost is a major reason for putting off that visit. Given the cost of visits to the dentist, who could blame people? The thing is, most of us know what we're supposed to do, get more regular checkups, catch little problems before they become big ones. This year, the Australian Dental Association is focusing on young adults aged 18 to 25, trying to get some better habits built. But how much of it is intractable, given the cost of it all? And then again, if you want major dental work, there's dental tourism too. People heading off overseas to Asia in particular, where you can get a lot of, you know, reasonable quality dental work done for a fraction of the price that you would be quoted in Australia. What are the dangers and opportunities of that too? So there's plenty of questions. 1-300-800-222 is the number. One of my texters saying, "Dental costs, explain why full bridge implants in Australia for up and lower jaws can be $70,000 versus $12,000 in either Vietnam or Turkey." Well, this is the thing. But do we have guarantees that the procedures will be okay? Speaking of Ryan Fox winning the British Open, someone's texted in saying Kiwis have dental included in their Medicare. There you go. All right. Well, we know that people keep putting off going to the dentist. Let's talk to one. Dr. Chris Sanzaro is president of the Australian Dental Association. He's been on the program before. He's a working dentist in Launceston. And if you want a chance to tap into Chris's expertise tonight, 1-300-800-222 is the number. You might have a question about a dental issue too. Chris, good evening to you. Welcome back to Nightlife.
3: Good evening, Philip. Thanks for having me.
0: Terrific to have you with us too. All right, we know plenty of people put off going to the dentist, often because of the cost. But are young adults increasingly delaying or avoiding checkups?
3: Yeah, look, young adults are a challenging one to get into the dentist. Often when you're growing up in a household up to 18, mum looks after things for you, makes the appointments for you, you go to the family dentist. When you move out, get a job, move into your own life, re-establishing those routines is something that's not often high on people's list, especially if you're not having any dental problems, you don't think about it, no one's organising it for you. Mm. And so to step up and say, oh, hang on a second, I've got to do something about this, often it takes an event or something to go wrong to trigger that thought. And what we know about dentistry is that if you wait until there's a problem, it's usually much more difficult and much more expensive to deal with. So trying to get people in earlier, find problems while they're smaller and deal with them while they're easier to deal with.
0: Mm. Cost is the big issue though, isn't it? I mean, if we go for a sort of, you know, a check and clean, it can be $300 and it's a lot of money, isn't it?
3: Yeah, that's sort of price you're looking often would include x-rays as well, which you wouldn't be expecting to do at every visit. Mm. Up around that sort of price. It does vary a lot from dentist to dentist and depends on whether you've got private health cover as well. But dentistry is an expensive service to provide. It's a very labour-intensive service and it's a very highly regulated service in Australia, so it does come with some cost.
0: Mm. The previous National Oral Health Plan expired in 2024. Chris, you explain this to us and why there have been delays in getting the next 10-year strategy in place and where we're at with all of this. And is there any possibility on the faint and dim distant horizon that we might get some aspects or more aspects of dental care in Medicare?
3: Yeah, look, I can't explain to you why it's been delayed. There were several rounds of consultation, which the Australian Dental Association, among others, were actively involved in, feeding back to the government where the plan needs to be, what it needs to be doing, what it needs to be achieving, the funding that needs to be there to make that achievable. And then it all went silent. And so we have no idea. The government seemed to be sitting on the plan, haven't released it in draft form, and we're none the wiser. So the Australian Dental Association's rallying a bunch of dentists to head to Canberra in a couple of weeks' time. An event called Dentists on the Hill. We're going to have over 40 dentists meeting with MPs from across the nation, both all sides of politics, and really pushing the fact that oral health should be higher up on the agenda for the federal government.
0: What do you want out of them? I mean, obviously, a lot of people listening to this program would say, well, let's have full dental services on Medicare. The cost of that is a lot. Whether you think it's prohibitive or not, it depends on your priorities, I suppose, doesn't it?
3: Yeah, certainly. The Parliamentary Budgetary Office, last time they costed it, cited a high level of unpredictability and an estimate of somewhere around $14 to $16 billion per year. The Australian Dental Association's got a dental health plan that we've put forward to the government to say, look, a sensible way of doing this would be to means test, look at people's income affordability for dentistry and have a capped and means tested scheme similar to what runs for the child dental benefits schedule at the moment. And the current high priority for that would be a senior scheme, but we're certainly open to other age groups being in a similar sort of scheme as well. Mm. That'd be a very sensible step to take to improve access to dental care for people who can't afford it.
0: Mm. Yeah, that's right. I mean, when we say 14 to 16 billion is a lot, a lot of people hearing would be thinking, no, it's not. You know, the NDIS costs in excess of 50 billion. There's plenty of defence purchases that cost considerably more than this. I mean, it's not as though it's for a wealthy country out of reach, is it?
3: No, look, I think the issue is to look at where does dentistry work well in Australia and where doesn't it? And, and for people who are accessing dental services on a regular basis, they have access to world-class dental treatment, a range of treatment options, really high-quality dentistry, high-quality specialists. The public question is, do we need to go subsidising that for a scheme that already works for people who can access it, or are we better off to spend our money improving access for those who currently can't or don't access any dental care?
0: Mm. 1-300-800-222 is the number. Come on, Phil, pick him up, please. My texter says, you're going for a routine clean. The dentist will come in, stick his mirror in your mouth, have a poke around and go. All good. You're going to pay the bill. I don't think it's quite that bad. Is it, Chris? Not in my experience anyway.
3: No, look, sometimes depending on the practice model, you might have an oral health therapist or a dental hygienist performing some aspects of that examination. And so when a dentist comes in and has what appears to be a quick look, they're looking at the areas that have already been examined by somebody else as well. So people often look at the examination and go, hang on a second, that only took the dentist a few minutes. A section of it took a few minutes. The other part was already done, and they're not recognising that the whole package for the examination is actually two people combined together. So it can look a little bit expensive for a short time, but that's not quite how it goes.
0: My texter says dental work's pretty much free if you're under 18. Is that right?
3: It is. Most state services have a free or heavily subsidised service for school children. The child dental benefits schedule that runs through your Medicare card, anyone who's getting family tax benefit A or B or Centrelink payments is eligible for that, and that's a capped scheme up to about $1,100 worth of dentistry over 2 years. The majority of services provided through that, well over 95%, are bulk billed.
0: Okay, 1-300-800-222 is the number. Chris Sanzaris with us, President of the Australian Dental Association. If you've got questions, Roslyn from Dandenong, hello.
4: Hi, how are you tonight?
0: Very well.
4: I'm an older lady and I've got crowns on my back teeth. Mm-hmm. And the side I chew on, the crowns are getting extremely worn. Is there a way to patch them or can I fill them or do I have to get them replaced?
3: That's a good question. It depends on what the crowns are made of and how badly worn they are. A lot of porcelain onto metal crowns sort of wear and chip down, and sometimes they can look quite worn, but they're still functionally effective. We look for things like, is the food getting jammed between the teeth? Are the rough edges that are irritating the gums or the lips? Does the wear and tear then cause more wear and tear of other teeth? If there's a whole bunch of things that it's not doing, and although they look worn, they can actually still be quite functional and last for a long time. Patching or repairing crowns is very difficult to get things to last, and often replacing crowns is a way to go, and that obviously comes at significant expense. These things don't last forever, unfortunately.
4: Is there any issues? I'm on Prolia injection, so would there be any problems?
3: Look, with Prolia injections, you want to avoid dental extractions as much as you can. There is a window of time after about four and a half months after the last injection where getting a tooth extracted would be safer if it needed to happen, but the ideal would be to avoid extractions as much as you possibly can.
4: Okay, thank you very much.
0: Thanks, Roslyn. Bye-bye. I mean, the other point, I suppose, Chris, to say about the $14 to $16 billion on dental care is that there is an absolute link between general bodily health and oral health. And if you had greater access to dentists, you could fairly say you'd be saving money on medical costs elsewhere, wouldn't you?
3: Yeah, there certainly would be a saving elsewhere. There are some really good studies showing that simple things like toothbrushing programs in hospitals for longer-term hospital residents reduce the rate of pneumonia cases within the hospital. It's the same in aged care. There are a huge number of links between oral health, poor oral health and poor general health. There was one recently where they've demonstrated the bacteria that are growing in people's gums with gum disease. Those same bacteria are present in calcified cardiac valves and valve disease. So, yeah, certainly better oral health is linked with better general health, and there should be savings with that. Trying to prove that is a more challenging thing for the health economists.
0: Sure it is. Tracy from Mount Gambier. Hi, Trace.
5: Hi, how are you?
0: Pretty good.
5: That's good. I was just wondering, is there any such thing as taking a oral blood test to get the right antibiotics to help with periodontal gum disease?
3: No, look, as far as I know, there's no magic bullet in terms of antibiotics that can solve gum disease. There's still a lot of debate about exactly how the gum disease works and the interaction between bacteria and the rest of the body. It's a response that the body has to bacteria that are present, and it's not necessarily certain bacteria that are in there causing a problem. So we can't hit them with an antibiotic and say, hey, that solves things. Keeping teeth really clean, professional cleaning combined with brushing and using little interdental brushes between the teeth is the most effective way to control gum disease.
5: So is it true that it's

0: actually in your blood system, like your bloodstream? Is that where the disease is, like, just, it's not totally circulating around in your body? Or is it just in your mouth solely?
1: Look, there's a very strong link between gum disease and cardiovascular disease, and also gum disease and diabetes. And so there's probably some sort of inflammatory thing going on within the body that is creating a gum disease response and also creating other health problems with inflammation. How much of that is caused by the bacteria from the gum disease? How much of that is the fact that your body may have those inflammatory responses is an area where people are doing a lot of research. Certainly what we do know is reducing the number of bacteria in the mouth, improving the health of the gums, can improve things like your blood sugar control if you've got diabetes. And there's a very good chance, but it's not proven yet, that controlling that same inflammation in the gums may actually have a positive effect on other systems on the body. So reducing those bacteria that are hiding in between the nooks and crannies, in between the teeth, around the gum lines, keeping that reduced as much as possible with really good and effective cleaning is certainly highly likely to have a good health outcome.
2: Mm. Okay. Mm.
0: What was the other question? Does infrared laser beam treatment in a centre, would that help kill the bacteria off, or is that sort of wasting your money?
1: That's getting to the limit of my knowledge. There are certainly some lasers that would be effective at killing off bacteria. How they're used and what they do is probably fairly technique sensitive. The majority of gum disease can be resolved, though, with very effective cleaning, often with a specialist dentist called a periodontist, and using those little interdental brushes as well as a toothbrush at home. Mm. But gum disease is a tricky one. There's genetic links to it. So if mum or dad had gum disease, it's also linked with diabetes and smoking. They're the four main risk factors that we find.
2: Okay. Thanks, Trace. 1-300-800-222 is the number. Brad is a long-time Nightlife listener at Port Douglas. Says, I'm wondering how many dental schools there are in Australia, because I'm fortunate to get as much free dental care as I need, courtesy of having James Cook University's Dental School about 40 minutes away in Cairns. It provides wonderful dental care at no cost to concession card holders, minimal cost to everybody else. The Uni Dental School is massive, with about 100 cubicles, each set up as a dentist surgery. An amazing sight. Well, I suppose they've got to train people somewhere. Is that common enough around the country in dental schools?
1: Yeah, depending on where the school's located, a lot of the more rurally based schools do have a looser eligibility criteria for who can get in there. Yeah. I know Melbourne Dental Clinic runs one in alongside their dental school. That's more like
2: because you need customers, so to speak.
1: Exactly, yeah. You need people to be able to teach and learn on. But the lot of dental students across the country are also placed in the government clinics, so the same sorts of eligibility with healthcare card and pension card. So it does vary. But there's now about, I think there's 9 dental schools across Australia. So a significant increase from when I studied 20-odd years ago, when there were only 5.
2: Mm. 1-300-800-222 is the number. Julie from the Central Coast. Hello, Julie.
3: Hello, how are you?
2: I'm well.
3: That's good. My question is about, I've developed just in the last week or so, super sensitive teeth, the endings of the teeth. I mean, not the gum end, the other end, have all become very sensitive. I go to the dentist regularly, every 6 months. Is there anything I can do for that?
1: That would be worth talking to your dentist about. Some of the things that sort of jump to my mind are if there's some wear and tear on the teeth, if the dentine, the inner layer of the tooth, is exposed, if you've been eating or drinking a lot of acidic foods or drinks, that can be fresh fruit juices, cordials, wine, that sort of stuff, tomato-based products. That acidity can result in a lot of sensitivity of the teeth, because it actually dissolves part of the dentine layer in the tooth and increases the permeability of the teeth. And so making sure you're reducing your acid intake, keeping up your fluid intake, letting the saliva help recover. But worth having a chat to your dentist. There are some other things that can be causing that sensitivity, so worth getting it checked out.
3: All right. Thank you very much.
2: No worries, Julie. Thank you. 1-300-800-222. This is Dr. Christopher Sanzari, president of the Australian Dental Association. If you've got questions about teeth or oral health, or anything else concerned with the dental system, give him a call.

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1: Nightlife with Philip Clark.
2: Yes, well, good to have your company too. Should people brush their tongues? Chris, what's the story?
3: Bacteria that grow in tongues can contribute to bad breath. Mm-hmm. Some people find it really tricky or challenging to brush their tongues. Gag reflex can be a problem. It can just be too tickly and difficult. Mm-hmm. It's not a bad idea to reduce the number of bacteria in the mouth if you're having problems with halitosis or bad breath, but it's not something that's necessarily needed. There are tongue scrapers and that sort of stuff that are out there as well for those who are keen to do that. But, it's not something that routinely, it probably depends a bit on diet and...
2: What would you brush your tongue with? Toothpaste?
3: Just a plain toothbrush would be enough, yeah.
2: Some people scrape their tongues, don't they? Is that useful?
3: Yeah, there's plastic tongue scrapers and stuff. Again, it can reduce things depending on what's going on, and a lot of it depends on the type of bacteria that are there, and they depend on what they're being fed. Some mouthwashes can actually promote the overgrowth of some types of bacteria, so you can get more of a furry surface on the tongue. Right. That can be nice to reduce that, to get rid of some of those bacteria that like to produce some interesting smelling compounds.
2: I thought generally those mouthwashes weren't that well thought of these days. Is that right?
3: Yeah, look, mouthwashes can be good for breath freshening. There's not much else that they're good for. Physical removal of plaque off the teeth with little brushes between the teeth and toothbrushing is much more effective than using a mouthwash, but they can be good for breath freshening. There is some concern around high alcohol-containing mouthwashes and a potential risk with oral cancers. So a lot of the mouthwashes are being reformulated to have low or no alcohol content to them. Mm. So if you are going to use one, look for something that doesn't have the alcohol in it, just to be safe.
2: Barbara is from Hornsby. Hi, Barbara.
4: Hi, Philip, and hi, Chris. I've just got a story for you. Mm. I worked as a nursing unit manager in a major teaching hospital here in Sydney with a big dental school. Sometimes I worked as a patient representative. A high majority of my phone calls from people that have been on the wait list for a long time, and the social stigma of having rotten teeth caused them a lot of humiliation. A case that I remember that I'll carry to my grave, Chris. He was a young man in his 20s. His mother used to give him Coca-Cola in a bottle. All of his teeth were just black stumps, top and bottom. He'd been on the wait list for quite some time. He'd had two episodes in cardiac intensive care because he had pericarditis. And Chris, you know how serious that is. And the cost of having someone in a cardiac intensive care with the risk of tamponading, where the doctors would have to actually cut a little window in the outer lining of the heart to release the pressure from the infection, is life-threatening. That poor young man was terrified, anxious, humiliated because of his rotten teeth. We finally got him in, but what he'd been through was hell. And we can do better than that. This is a wealthy country.
2: Yeah, I know. It is a wealthy country, Barbara.
3: Yeah. Absolutely. Our public services, they provide very good services for the people they can see, but they are chronically and hopelessly underfunded for the number of people that are eligible for them.
2: Mm. Yep. Thanks, Barbara.
4: Thank you.
2: Appreciate it, yes. Chris and others want to make it clear, and maybe you should clarify this to Christopher Sanzaro, that the dental profession doesn't want dentistry in Medicare, does it?
3: Look, there's mixed feelings from the profession. There are elements. There was a survey done a little while ago looking at if it was going to be there, what sort of things would we be looking at. Mm. And overall, there was broad support for targeted style schemes along the lines of the current child dental benefits scheme.
2: But not a universal scheme.
3: There's not a lot of support for that at the moment from what we know.
2: Why? Is it because dentists are worried about how it might affect dental practice and their incomes?
3: Not their incomes. It's that dentists are, there's not very many countries in the world, in fact, there's none that come to mind, that have a very effectively funded public dental system. Mm. Often what happens is they start off with all the best of intentions and then they head downhill, and it results in a reduction in the quality of work that's being provided. I think the National Health Service in England is a great example of that. The quality is often very poor, and the rebates on that have been reduced to the point where dentists aren't able to meet their costs, and the number of people that have left the scheme is huge. And so when looking at those sorts of things, there are some significant risks of damaging people's mouths, ending up with poor quality treatment options and removing choice from a system that currently has it. So focusing on those people who aren't able to get in the door to dentists at the moment is certainly where we see the smart move to spend public funding.
2: Hmm. All right. Someone texted earlier saying that New Zealand's got access through their Medicare scheme, but then others are saying, yeah, but the New Zealand Medicare scheme's not as good as ours. Have you got any familiarity with that scheme?
3: I don't believe the New Zealand does have a universal dental scheme. I know for low-income individuals, there's a small amount of funding available from the government to pay for dental treatment, and yep. The reports I've heard from New Zealand is that can often be woefully inadequate. So I don't believe there's a scheme in New Zealand that's
2: the universal. Okay.
3: No.
2: All right, 1-300-800-222 is the number. There are lines free. If you've got problems with your teeth, then give Chris a call. Ian from Middlearm. G'day, Ian.
5: Yeah, hi, Phil. Well, just like hats off to the dental nurses.
2: Mm-hmm.
5: I've had, I think, about 5 porcelain crowns, and you imagine the dentist filing the teeth down, but I must have looked like Bela Lugosi at one time there. But a lot of people say that when you have dental treatment, I said, oh, look, you look a bit flash, but it is actually it's not a cosmetic thing. My teeth from grinding needed a porcelain protective sheath sort of, or shell. So very happy, and hats off to dentists and their nurses. Thanks, Phil.
2: Okay, thanks, Ian. Hats off indeed. Social media is having a growing influence on everything. Chris, what's happening in the dental world? I can imagine there are there are DIY teeth whitening kits to cosmetic trends and so on. Is any of it useful?
3: Look, the big challenge there is what's the polite term for it? Some alternate truths.
2: Yeah.
3: There's so much rubbish out there in amongst with the good stuff. What we're missing in a lot of the social medias is that ability to filter to say, okay, there's a trustworthy source of information or news. Where I can trust what I believe and read it and understand it and it's true. Whereas there's some stuff out there, we're back in the era of snake oil salesmen with a lot of the stuff that's out there as well. What I am seeing on social media is for every overseas dental thing that pops up in my feed, there's also one ringing the alarm bells of saying don't go there because we've got these sorts of issues, those sorts of issues, over-treatment, under-quoting, failing work years down the track, all of that sort of stuff. So the information is there. But as we know with social media, once you get into an echo chamber, if the social media thinks that you're looking at one particular thing, you're going to get fed that again and again, and it gets really hard to differentiate stuff. So the Dental Association set up a website called teeth.org.au, which is an unbiased, scientific-based resource, and it's really easy to work your way through that to find information about whatever's going on and get that information without that risk of commercial bias or paid influencers and all the other sort of rubbish that's going on in social media.
2: Mm. Yeah, all right. 1-300-800-222 is the number. What's the truth about teeth whitening? Chris, because a lot of people are worried, particularly as they get older, that their teeth aren't the sparkling white that they used to be. But a lot of teeth whitening and sort of there are too many toothpastes, aren't there, sold as teeth whitening toothpastes, which don't seem to have that effect at all. What's the truth behind it? Is it actually something that does work or could work, or only works in some people?
3: Look, teeth do get naturally darker and more yellow in colour over time, and there's a couple of things for that. The dentine layer on the inside of the tooth gets thicker as the nerve shrinks back inside the tooth. You lose some of the pink colour and it's replaced with more of a yellowy colour, and the enamel on the outside of the tooth becomes more clear or translucent and allows more light to shine through to that yellow colour underneath. So the combination of those two things sort of progress over our lifetimes, and our teeth do change to that darker colour. Tooth whitening uses a bleach or a hydrogen peroxide type of material, and it actually breaks down the particles in the tooth that create that colour. And we know that holding a bleaching gel or agent against the tooth for a period of time, allowing it to soak into the tooth, lightens that colour. When you're getting that done at the dentist, that can be a higher power bleach that is on there for a shorter period of time. You can use take-home kits that keep that gel against the surface of the tooth for somewhere around 30 to 60 minutes, or some overnight kits that keep it there for a very long time to allow it to get deeper into the tooth. And that's the challenge. Once you've got a gel that's strong enough to do things well enough, it can cause damage to the gums. Mm. And so if you don't have really well-made custom trays that your dentist can make for you, then you risk burning those gums. Or if it's not being held against the surface of the tooth for long enough, it's not going to be able to do the job. The stronger the agent that we use, the more risk there is of sensitivity. And so lower strength stuff that's held against the tooth for longer has a reduced chance of sensitivity. Things like whitening toothpaste and that sort of stuff, they're often only on the tooth for a few minutes at a time. Yeah. So although they say, oh, I've got the same active ingredient that your dentist uses for tooth whitening, they're just not physically in contact with the tooth for long enough, or they're not a strong enough concentration to really do much.
2: But is it a bit like painting? Sorry, go on.
3: Sorry, you go.
2: Yeah, no, is it a bit like painting your house, though? Like, I mean, it might work for a bit, but then you have to keep using it all the time. In other words, you have to repaint or retreat. In other words, it's not a permanent solution. It's just a temporary thing.
3: Yeah, look, there is some colour drift that happens over time. Some of it can last a lot longer. But often, if you've got a bleaching kit from your dentist, then a little bit of top-up bleach gel to go in those trays is a relatively small investment compared to the original cost of the bleaching.
2: Hmm.
3: Yeah, I was going to say something else about the bleaching gel now, but it's disappeared.
2: Doesn't matter. Is Botox good for teeth grinding, says my texter, until I can afford repairs and a plate?
3: Look, but Botox has a use for people who have really sore and tight muscles from tooth grinding.
2: Mm.
3: If we put enough Botox into people's jaw muscles that they're not going to be able to grind their teeth and wear them out or wreck them, they're probably not going to be able to chew food as well. Certainly we can reduce the amount of power that you can generate and potentially reduce the amount of wear and tear on teeth. But the best protector if you are clenching or grinding your teeth is to get a custom fitted hard plastic mouth guard in there to protect them from each other. And it needs to be something that's made by your dentist, because if you're trying to use a self-made sports one or something that you've made yourself, there's the risk of moving teeth around and creating an orthodontic appliance that can change your bite and cause all sorts of problems.
2: Mm.
3: That's really the best protector for tooth grinding.
2: Rebecca from Albany. Hi, Beck.
6: Hello. Thanks for taking my call, Tony.
2: Pleasure. No, Philip, Philip you're talking to, but yeah, that's right.
6: Hi, go on. So my question, one of my children has, I've had a mind blank, molar incisor hypomineralisation. What can we do to help improve the enamel of his teeth? Is there anything that we can do to help that?
3: Yeah, look, well pronounced on that too. MIH is what I tend to go for because it's easier to say.
6: Yeah,
3: it's for those listening who don't know what it is, it's a developmental defect on the surface of the teeth. And a lot of the time in the olden days, people would get blamed for having fed their kid all sorts of rubbish foods and caused decay. But it's actually a way that the teeth grew, and it's otherwise known as chalky teeth. The surface of the tooth just isn't as strong as what it should have been, and we don't know why, and we don't know why it happens, but we are finding it a lot. Keeping the teeth as clean as you can, often they're very sensitive, so sometimes kids will avoid getting toothpaste on there because it feels a bit sensitive, it's a bit too cold sensation, but as clean as you can. Keeping the sugar intake as low as you possibly can, especially avoiding things like sugary drinks and that sort of stuff, and then putting on some topical applications of things, sometimes things like tooth mousse or tooth mousse plus, some stronger fluoride toothpaste. How old is your child?
6: He's 11, so he's had almost 12. So he's had two of his adult molars pulled out, but his front teeth are starting to get more affected despite our best efforts.
3: Yeah. Are they chipping or breaking down, or is it more the discoloration of them?
6: They've been discolored for a long time, which isn't as concerning, but the last dentist visit that we had, which... we're one of the fortunate ones. We have very regular checkups with our dentist, but he'd indicated that it did look like the enamel was starting to thin to the point where it would develop into a cavity. So we're trying to avoid that and preserve those front teeth if we can.
2: Mm.
3: Yeah, look, Sounds like you're doing all the right things, keeping them as clean as you can, and avoiding the really sugary stuff is the best you can do. There's that weakness is built into the tooth, and sometimes it will just do what it's going to do. And with the regular visits to the dentist, you're going to catch it nice and early, and they'll be able to talk you through the options as to how you repair that if something were to break or crumble a bit.
2: Yeah, okay.
6: Yeah, no worries. Thanks for your advice.
2: Thanks, Rebecca. Bye-bye. 1300 800 222 is the number if you would like to call. Jane from Brisbane. Hello, Jane.
7: Hello. I wanted to inquire about implants overseas versus Australia, what type of metal is used, and also is there a time limit between extraction and getting an implant?
3: Yeah, so most implants are titanium or a titanium alloy. In terms of the differences, there are only a certain number of systems that are licensed for use in Australia through the TGA. One of the challenges of going overseas is whatever brand is being used, if it's not a counterfeit or copy product, it may not actually be supported in Australia. And so you may not be able to get the components to repair or fix it very easily. If something goes wrong, dentists may not be able to get access to the tools or equipment to be able to repair that. The other thing with overseas versus local is that timing thing that you talked about, how long between taking a tooth out and putting an implant in there. And there are different protocols, and it varies a lot depending on your own personal preference combined with what bone is in the area at the time the tooth's taken out, whether there's any active infection, how thick the bone is, other sorts of things like that. And there are varying risks that go with that. Often conservative surgeons might take a tooth out and leave it 6 weeks to 3 months before then putting an implant in, then leave that go to heal, and then later put the tooth on top of it. So it can be a process. It can take well in excess of 6 months. And when that's rushed into a shorter period of time, it increases the risk. Now, some people choose to do it in a quicker process than that, and that's about balancing those risks and being informed as to what they do. Sometimes that might actually be preferable depending on the individual site and location, so it's a very specific thing.
7: Okay, and in terms of length of time, on the flip side, if a tooth has been extracted, maybe 2, 5, 10 years prior, Can that particular site have an implant put in it?
3: Yeah, that varies a lot depending on the site and depending on the person. Bone usually disappears from the area once you take a tooth out. The only reason the bone's there is because the root of the tooth's there, and once that's removed, the bone starts to disappear. In some people, it shrinks back just a couple of millimetres and then it stabilises and sits there as if nothing ever really happened, and other people it continues to get narrower and thinner over the years. Sometimes when a tooth's been taken out, there's so little bone left there, there's no chance of getting an implant in without some significant bone grafting procedures where we take bone from somewhere else in the body and attach it into that area and wait for it to integrate and then go from there.
2: Okay.
7: Thank you.
2: Thanks, Jane. Bye-bye. We're talking teeth and oral health with Dr. Chris Sanzaro. If you would like to call, 1-300-800-222 is my number.
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2: Yes, by the way, in Spain, the aircraft has just landed in Madrid with a Spanish football team on board, and they've just emerged from the aircraft with the World Cup in their hands. So lots of celebrations at that end as well. Dean from Richmond. G'day, Dean.
8: Oh, g'day, Dr. Chris and Philip. How are you going?
2: Yeah, pretty good.
8: Feeling a bit sorry for the Argentinians who are probably grinding their teeth.
2: They would be grinding their teeth. They would be grinding their teeth. Mind you, all of these football players, I'm sure, have got the very, very shiniest and whitest teeth that money can buy, Dean.
8: They can afford it. Reason I'm calling is actually about TMJ, so people who grind their teeth. I'm aware that there is a TMJ disorder, so a lot of people who internalise their stress grind their teeth at night, and then dentists will create mouth guards for them to stop damaging their teeth. Are dentists equipped to help stop the anxiety that causes the TMJ? I'm aware a number of dentists actually become qualified hypnotherapists. What would Chris say to that?
3: Yeah, look, it's a really complex area when you start getting into chronic and acute facial pain stuff that goes on. There's a bunch of things that can cause the pain that people exhibit. Some of it can be from excess grinding, the pressures on the teeth themselves, the ligaments around the teeth can get sore, the teeth themselves can become hypersensitive to temperature as a result of increased mobility. They move around because they've been ground on. The muscles that are around our jaw joint that cause us to, or allow us to chew and move our jaw around, they can get really quite painful and sore as well. And then there's the joint itself that can get inflamed internally, and it can end up with all sorts of disc things going on. It's interesting looking at anxiety and TMJ. There's certainly a link there, but there's a whole bunch of things that don't also add up as well. Things like sleep disturbances and that sort of stuff, quality of sleep. We often counsel people who've got really sore TMJs because they've got newborn children at home and they're not getting the same sleep quality that they were getting. They're constantly getting interrupted. So there's a whole bunch of things that can contribute towards that. And it is quite a common common complaint that we see. And so there are a lot of dentists out there that have done further study, some of them in acupuncture, some in hypnotherapy, some in relaxation and massage techniques. There's also some oral medicine specialists and oral surgeons who deal with that sort of stuff as well. So sometimes it's about asking around and finding out who does what and what services you can get access to.
8: Thank you.
2: Okay, Dean, thank you. It is cheaper in Asia to get dental work done, isn't it, Chris? It's not always the case that it's bad either, is it?
3: Correct. It's cheaper because the labour is significantly cheaper, yeah. And what you're paying for in Australia is a lot of labour. It's a very labour-intensive industry.
2: Yeah. Just in general, what's a good way to research the matter to make or to give yourself the best possible chance of a decent outcome?
3: That's the challenge. Trying to find out in this social media age, trying to find out what's actually the deal versus not. The advantage of getting dental treatment done in Australia is that we are all registered with the Australian Health Practitioner Regulation Authority and the Dental Board. And if things were to go wrong, you've got an ability to work through with the dentist without having the cost of travel and difficulty to get to them. It wasn't that long ago ABC ran some articles about a dental company in Asia that was heavily promoted in Australia, and people were unhappy having got over there, found the price had gone up after they arrived and felt pressured to go ahead with work, and then were unhappy with the work afterwards. It's a challenging thing to, especially when they're not restricted to the same advertising restrictions that we are in Australia.
2: Yeah, I'm not trying
3: Any claims being made in Australia have to be backed up with the appropriate evidence, and you can't make certain claims as well.
2: Are there some countries that are better to go to than others?
3: Yeah, that's a good question. What regulations? Where? Who's controlling what? It's an unknown. And what we do pay for in Australia is the very extensive regulation that we've got and the safety that goes with that. Mm.
2: Yeah, but that being said, a lot of it can be very good. One of the things you would say from what you were saying before is to make sure that if you are getting implants, for example, that the implants that are being used are of a type that's supported in Australia.
3: Yeah, if that was it. And how do you protect against a counterfeit copy of one of those implants? And there are manufacturers out there that it looks very similar or could be sold as such, whereas the regulation around the importing of medical products into Australia is very regulated. So there's no parallel imports. I can't get onto eBay or Amazon and order some dental implant system in Australia. They've got to come through the licensed channels from the manufacturers where it's verified.
2: Mm. Caroline from Yurunga. Hello, Caroline.
9: Hello.
2: What's your question, Caroline?
9: I have been told I've got a geographic tongue, and as I get older, this tongue is getting bigger and wider cracks. And I've even been to an oral surgeon who's told me I have probably got Sjogren's, which is an autoimmune that's attacking my tongue. I don't know what experience you've had with this, but I get so much inflammation on my tongue, sometimes so bad that I'm having trouble talking, and also ulcers on the front of my tongue. The oral surgeon gave me clonazepam or even prednisone as a mouthwash to help tampen it down, which does help. But what is this going on? Do you know much about it?
2: Chris, are you is this in your bailiwick?
3: Yeah, look, I don't want to sound glib about it, but I had a lecturer at university once that said if you don't know the reason for something to happen, at least give it a Latin name so you sound smart. And so geographic tongue is otherwise known as erythema migrans. We don't know what causes it. We don't know why it happens. We know that spicy foods can often

0: other things up, and there are a bunch of other foods that can irritate things. And so trying to have a look at what you're eating, what you're drinking, and those sorts of things that might be stirring it up, and modifying so you're not exposing it to that. It certainly sounds like your oral surgeon's been on the right path, looking at those anti-inflammatory agents with it. And if there is ever anything that grows on the tongue, then you look at it and think, oh, that looks completely different to what it did previously, get it checked out, because it might be something that requires biopsy. But it can have some significant, most people don't get a lot of symptoms from it, but yeah, when you're getting to that point of discomfort and ulceration and stuff, that can be quite uncomfortable and challenging to manage. But that personalised care you're getting from your oral surgeon sounds like the right path.
1: Hmm. Okay. Thank you. Nate's warning against drinking sparkling mineral water. A lot of people drink this because you can make it at home pretty easily and economically. Is there any particular danger with using sparkling mineral water as a glass of water of choice?
0: I can tell you I've got a glass of it with me right here at the moment, so dentist approved.
1: Okay.
0: The trick with sparkling water is don't add any flavours to it.
1: Yeah. Just the plain stuff's really, okay. Yeah.
0: Plain sparkling water is fine. It's got dissolved carbon dioxide in it, which makes carbonic acid. Yes, it's acidic, but it's a very, very weak acid, and the minerals in your saliva and everything else neutralise that without it causing any real damage to the teeth. If we go comparing that to any of the other acids in nearly any other drink that that tastes nice, wines, cordials, soft drinks, fruit juices, you name it, those acids are much stronger than the carbonic acid in the soda water. Mm-hmm. And so it's up there with one of the best drinks you can have. Plain water, plain milk, but soda water really isn't that far behind. And unless you've got a real significant deficiency in your saliva flow, then it's perfectly safe.
1: Couple of other quickies. Manual toothbrush or electric? Is there one? Is there a clear preference or not?
0: Look, the one that you use and prefer is the best one. The one that you use twice a day is even better.
1: Okay.
0: Generally speaking, I find that people with electric toothbrushes do a better job because you only have to think about where the brush is in the mouth and what part of the tooth it's touching, not also how do I then effectively move the brush to do the job as well. And I think that's one extra thing that makes it really challenging. Mm. Most of us who work in the industry use electric toothbrushes.
1: Mm. Once a day or twice a day, or doesn't it matter?
0: Twice a day. Twice a day. You're exposing your teeth to fluoride from the toothpaste as well. So it's not just the cleaning action, but it's getting that fluoridated toothpaste onto the teeth, spit out the excess toothpaste and leave the residue in the mouth, because that most of the time for people, that's the safer way to go. If you're someone who grinds your teeth a lot, you might not want to do that because the abrasive can wear out things more. But generally speaking, mm-hmm. as a decay prevention thing, leaving that residue of toothpaste in there is really good to help harden the surface of the teeth.
1: Faye from Newmarket. Hi, Faye.
2: Oh, hello there. I'm wondering, does the dentist have any knowledge of or experience of a connection between Prolia injections that one has for osteoporosis and attacking the teeth? I get the 6 monthly Prolia injections.
1: And okay. Let's put it to Chris. I'm just wanting to get do it because we're running out of time. But Chris, any connection or not?
0: Yeah, look, on the teeth themselves, no connection, but what you want to do is avoid extractions once you've started those Prolia injections, because there is a complication that can happen where the jawbone doesn't heal up very well after an extraction. It can lead to a nasty, painful, infected ulcer in the site where the tooth was taken out. So as much as possible, avoid extractions. Go for root canal treatments. Go for keeping the teeth as much as you can. But there are safer timing windows and sometimes being referred off to oral surgeon to get the tooth out if that's needed. Mm. But in terms of the health of the teeth themselves, no, it won't affect those.
1: Mm, okay. All right. Thanks, Faye. Sorry to be brief, but we have got a news bulletin which unfortunately has kiboshed any further talk of teeth. We've canvassed quite a few topics here. Chris, always great to have your expertise as well. Really appreciate it. Thank you.
0: Pleasure. Thank you for having me.
1: Dr. Chris Sanzaro is with the he's the president of the Australian Dental Association. All right, we've got the news breakdown with Emily Barrett coming up, and we're also Charlie's back too for science as well. So all of that is coming up in the next hour. Stay with us. News coming up.
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1: Good evening, Tim Wharton with ABC News. Andy Burnham says his major challenge is to make politics work better, and there's a need to show the world the Labor Party can regain Britain's stability. Mr. Burnham is officially Britain's new Prime Minister after formally accepting an invitation from King Charles to form a government. Mr. Burnham replaced Sir Keir Starmer as leader of the centre-left governing Labor Party last week. Mr. Burnham says the government hasn't been good enough, but it will be.
2: It requires my generation of politicians to raise our game and rise to the new challenge. Britain needs to show the world that we can regain our stability once again.
1: Outgoing Prime Minister Sir Keir Starmer has thanked the British people for his opportunity to serve in his final speech before formally resigning as Prime Minister. In his final speech, Mr. Starmer says Britain can change for the better.
3: That we can create a Britain where every child can go as far as their talent will take them. And we can unite different people under our common flag if we don't succumb to that division.
1: Donald Trump says Iran has been hit very hard by the ninth night in a row of US airstrikes. Iran, meanwhile, has continued to target US interests in the Gulf. The BBC's Yelan Nell has more.
4: The U.S. Central Command has said that its strikes are aimed at degrading Iranian military capabilities that have been used to attack commercial vessels and civilian mariners in the Strait of Hormuz. The Iranian Islamic Revolutionary Guard Corps said that it had targeted and immobilized two oil tankers, and now maritime security officials have confirmed that there is one vessel that is currently adrift after it was hit by a projectile starting a fire. All of this has really helped to push up oil prices to this 1 month high.
1: One Nation leader, Pauline Hanson, has defended her poor parliamentary attendance record. According to official documents, Senator Hanson has missed 76 sitting days since first being elected to the Senate in 2016. But in a new clip from her interview with Channel 7 Spotlight program, Senator Hanson has insisted she is at Parliament every time it is sitting. She's also defended regularly skipping Senate estimates, which are public hearings that help hold the government to account.
5: Your Senate estimates hearings record is the worst.
6: Yeah.
5: It's terrible.
6: I don't turn up.
1: The Royal Commission on Anti-Semitism has heard evidence about the role of Jewish community safety groups across the country, which revealed security is a crucial service for Jewish communities. Georgia Linton Williams has more.
7: A witness who appeared under a pseudonym told the Royal Commission on Anti-Semitism and Social Cohesion that Jewish people feel very uncomfortable gathering for any event if it is not covered by the Community Safety Group, which protects the security of Jewish communities and institutions. She spoke about an event where the group was not present, and she said people fled because they felt vulnerable. Earlier in the day, a volunteer for the Victorian Community Safety Group told the Commission that his work with the group has had a big emotional toll and he worries about his family's safety.
1: A woman who allegedly showed terrorism propaganda to her kids has been granted bail by a Victorian court. Here's Christian Silver.
8: Rayan Al-Houli is facing terrorism charges that carry a maximum penalty of 10 years jail if she's found guilty. Prosecutors say she travelled to Syria a decade ago to live under Islamic State rule and showed her children terror propaganda videos. Miss Al-Houli came back to Australia last year and was arrested in May this year and put into custody. Miss Al-Houli's lawyers now say she wants nothing to do with violent jihad. Today, a magistrate granted her bail while her case moves through the courts, saying conditions like a curfew and staying away from places of worship could lower the risk to the community.
1: One of Tasmania's greatest footballers has welcomed the announcement of Ken Hinckley as the Tasmanian Devils' inaugural AFL coach. The former Port Adelaide coach will lead the Devils when they enter the competition in 2028. At this morning's announcement, Hinckley spoke of his love for developing young players and how much of an honour it is to play an historic role in the club. Royce Hart, who left Tasmania in 1965 to play for Richmond, says Hinckley's the best person for the job.
9: Because he's been around before in many situations like this here in Tasmania. He came from Geelong, more or less a Tasmanian type town, went to the Gold Coast, and he did well at Port.
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2: Yes, well, hello and how are you? Philip Clark with you on ABC Radio. This is Nightlife. It's Monday night. It's July the 20th, second hour of the program. Good to be with you. 11:06 Eastern. It's 9:06 in WA. In South Australia and the Northern Territory, it's 11:24. We're right through the Pacific with courtesy of Radio Australia as well. So it's 11:06 in Port Moresby and Honiara and Port Vila, 11:06 in Samoa and Tonga. It's 2:06 a.m. in the morning. Tuvalu, it's 1:06. There you go. You should be getting us loud and clear wherever you are. There could be some interruptions to transmission because of maintenance in Mansfield and Bendigo. They're both in Victoria later on, but won't be till after 1 or 2:30 in the morning. So I'll let you know about that a bit later on. All right, coming up in this hour, Emily Barrett's going to lead the Nightlife News Breakdown for us. Science with Charlie Lineweaver, and we're going Monday night travelling with Fleur Banger to Vietnam in this hour as well. Love to talk with you at any time. 1-300-800-222 is my number. All right, let's kick things off in this hour with the Nightlife News Breakdown.
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2: Well, welcome to Nightlife News Breakdown, and One Nation back in the headlines. No surprises, perhaps. This time, though, it's for an interview that, depending on your interpretation, saw the party leader espousing, or at least giving the impression of espousing, support for policies that probably should sit very much in Australia's historical past. Senator Hanson sat down with convicted criminal Stephen Yaxley Lennon, who travels by the name of Tommy Robinson, and was asked about where immigration problems in Australia started. This is what she had to say.
3: Well, it started in 1973 with Gough Whitlam. So they opened up and got rid of the White Australia policy. Then they started bringing in the different migrants.
2: Well, that's all made for lots of avenues for attacks on One Nation. This is Tanya Plibersek.
4: I think that interview last night was very telling. She's palling around with convicted criminals. She's trashing Australia overseas.
2: And the Liberal leader, Angus Taylor, was even more blunt, perhaps.
5: I just don't think she has any of the answers. I mean, we have an economic crisis that the Prime Minister and his team has brought about, and One Nation doesn't have the solutions.
2: Well, Ms Hanson later in the weekend tried to walk back the comments, saying in a YouTube video on her own channel,
3: there are false allegations that I wanted to introduce the White Australia policy. Not the case. Never, ever have I advocated that, and I don't believe in it as well. Yes, I've been strong on immigration, bringing the right people in the country in a measured way and people who want to assimilate and be Australians. Do I want people from certain countries that want to wear the burqa? No.
2: Well, joining us once again tonight to make sense of it all for Nightlife News Breakdown is Emily Barrett, Managing Editor of the Saturday Paper. Emily, good evening to you. Welcome back.
6: Good evening, Phil. Yeah, thanks for having me.
2: Well, Ms Hanson's trade has long been in grievance politics and generating headlines. Is this just more of the same, do you think?
6: Look, it seems a little bit like this is Hanson unleashed. I mean, she's not, I would say she's not particularly strong as a speaker, and she's not particularly charismatic as a politician. And that really may be part of the reason why she's continued to kind of froth in the background for a few decades now. And you know, now that the coalition is collapsing and she's got this burst in the polls, she's really, it just seems as if she's quite reveling in it. And it's not, there's not really any coherent or compelling pitch to voters, but you'd have to say in outfits and travel and private planes and all these sort of ostentatious displays of really borrowed wealth. You know, she's drawing a lot of attention to herself on this particular trip. And it's not clear, really, that this kind of swagger is appealing to Australians. I mean, I'd say, really, that it never really has been. And that's part of the reason that we haven't seen Australians really warming to Trump either. That same sort of style of kind of ostentatious expense and wealth.

0: I think those who were wishing and hoping, as it were, that One Nation was a bubble and that would all burst soon, took heart from the polls of a week or so ago, when there did seem to be some slight downturn in the polls. But I don't know. The polls have seen her, at least in the latest rounds, back pretty much level with where they were, haven't they? So do you think this sort of talk is affecting them in the polls? Obviously not.
1: That's the question. I mean, we have to be careful, though, about the polls, because I think the dates are really important here. And if we follow them too minutely, you know, those kinds of details can be lost. Mm. I think the latest news poll we had, I think, was taken from July 13 to 16. So it didn't actually capture much of that weekend performance. And, you know, that definitely did show that One Nation had kind of pulled up from a bit of a dip, and it was level with Labor at 30% and Coalition at 19%. But if you look at Roy Morgan's survey in Today, I think they conducted their polling from the week to yesterday, which does include some of the more recent statements and more recent details. And that has One Nation falling back behind both Labor and the Coalition. Mm. So, you know, all of these things, they're going to swing around a fair bit. I think, you know, if we look at people, you know, unlike yourself and me, who have to spend so much of our lives looking at the news and the politics, you know, voters don't tend to switch on too much to who they're actually going to vote for this far out from a poll. And so there's a lot of exploratory stuff going on at the moment. I don't want to overstate that because, you know, clearly it is a big concern and we do have to show that, you know, there has clearly been a gain in popularity for One Nation of people interested and curious about what they have to offer. But I think the polling itself is perhaps not necessarily, I mean, you have to watch it fairly carefully and take it with a bit of a...
0: Yeah, I think I think that's right. I mean, polls at this stage of the political process, you know, may say a number of things. I mean, it's no doubt that One Nation's attractive to many people, probably because they've got deep-seated doubts about the both current major party offerings.
1: Yeah, exactly. And I think the more that it's kind of an interesting conundrum. I think we've talked about this before with One Nation, that the closer they get to looking like an actual viable party, the more it may actually hurt them in terms of their affiliation with an establishment.
0: Yeah, and here's another thing. I wonder how many people have actually ever heard of Tommy Robinson before,
1: or
0: would know anything about him actually.
1: Yeah, I didn't actually know he had a double barrel name. So there you go.
0: Yeah, yes. Mind you, she—that's Miss Hanson—is also coming out in favour of some. I mean, maybe she's always done this, I don't know, but her line saying that she was in favour of mass deportation, stating when asked about them that she, quote, loved the idea of them. Although she did say, once again, later walk that back a little to state that she only wanted people who were here illegally to be deported. And she's left her honcho, as it were, Barnaby Joyce back in Australia to explain all this. But I wonder whether this kind of Donald Trump style rhetoric does play well in the Australian electorate. I suppose time will tell.
1: Yeah, time will tell. I mean, we saw it didn't play terribly well for Peter Dutton when he was opposition leader last year. So, you know, there's not much reason necessarily to suggest it plays much better now. But, you know, it's true that social cohesion, if we look at it on a couple of different metrics, has deteriorated over the last couple of years, and immigration has become a more contentious issue. And I think a lot of this has to do with some of the misinformation that has been floating around about immigration. You know, we've seen... So first of all, the Lowy Institute has reported definitely that 55% of Australians think that migration is too high, and that compares with 48% in 2024. But if we look at the actual figures, in 2023, that's when we saw the peak of net overseas migration. That's the intake minus leavers. And that was, you know, it's come down 45% since then.
0: Yeah. That fact is not front of mind, I think, from people who are concerned about it. They see the high figures, yeah.
1: Yeah, exactly, and we know that's honest sometimes, yeah.
0: Yeah, a lot of people are saying, oh, well, you know, we'll find out what all this means in the Victorian state election, which is pending, of course, towards the end of the year. Do we know much about how One Nation's tracking there and what their plans are?
1: Yeah, it's kind of interesting. I mean, if you look at, you know, we were trying to sort of look into a story on this at one point, and I think so far we've only really got one candidate named, and that's for the Liberal seat, I think it's Nepean. There's really not much in terms of, if you look at the website, there's not an awful lot other than invitations to pub trivia nights and suggested donations. You know, some of the links to what their policies might be either take you nowhere or to another state's site. So, or it's a subset of what's on their federal platform, which has, you know, got some sort of some cost of living things that mainly seem to, and I think a commitment to remove them from the Paris Climate Agreement, some commitment to nuclear and continued coal and gas. So it's kind of this hodgepodge of ideas, really, and it doesn't seem as if there's too much other than a statement that they'll announce more information over the course of the election period. So, you know, there's a lot of question marks around what they actually will stand for in Victoria. But despite that, you know, we've got this, I think it's the Redbridge study that was saying that Labor is definitely in some trouble in Victoria. You know, it stands to lose, I think the polling that was in the AFR last week, and again, you know, with caution about these polls, that Labor could lose more than 20 seats, which would leave the coalition ahead but short of a majority, with One Nation picking up roughly 12 seats. So it's clearly going to be a really interesting one to watch. It's even more so than the South Australian election. It will be a real temperature gauge for how they're faring.
0: It will. Look, off that topic and on to another one of an issue du jour, AI. It seems we can't go more than a day or two without it being in the news. And it's certainly the hot technology topic of the modern age. But last week, the federal government proposed new frameworks around AI data centres and water usage and fair payment for the use of copyrighted works by Australian creative workers. And this week the government's looking inwards to its own use of AI in decision making. What are you making of the government's plans and their AI office and so on?
1: Yeah, I mean, this is clearly coming about. I mean, this week we've obviously got Labor's National Conference and there has been a lot of pressure building within the party to come to grips with what AI means, particularly from the perspective of, you know, we've talked a lot about job losses. What is AI going to do to the workforce? And Labor cares a fair, you know, a good deal about that. So it's, you know, this is some senior ministers apparently have begun to draft some rules to safeguard those AI processes within the government, and they say this is in the interests of fairness and accuracy and transparency. So that effort's going to be led by the Attorney General, Michelle Rowland. And it's just, it's coming amid these concerns about the expanded use of automated decision-making tools, in particular to cut costs in large departments. So that includes to access to assess the needs of disabled people under the NDIS reforms and the elderly and aged care. Those have been the two that have really come up as a cause for concern. So this sort of step that the government is taking is really to try and get ahead of, you know, what this perception that there's already been a fair amount of horse bolting in Australia with AI data centres being set up. You know, I think we've got upwards of 200 now across the country without adequate safeguards in place. And now the government is really taking some steps to try and reassure people that they have this in hand.
0: Yeah, well, I guess we shall see. Can we talk about disability wages? Tying into the topic of government supports in an area where a lot of people find that the computer has indeed said no, disabilities and pensions and the way that Australians with disabilities get paid. Emily, you've been looking pretty closely at the issue of wages paid to Australians with disabilities. We talked last week about the federal government's new rules around companies and slavery, modern slavery, although that may have more to do with American tariff intentions. But the pay and conditions for a lot of workers with disabilities are not so great, as your papers reported, are they?
1: Yeah, this is it's sort of an underappreciated issue, I think, within the disability community or the disability community faces. And so Ilana Filipczyk wrote this piece for us, and it was pretty shocking to learn that, you know, there were disabled workers employed by the Australian Disability Enterprises. You know, these are sort of the sheltered workshop arrangements. And they can be paid just a small fraction of the national minimum wage. So, you know, these are businesses that operate under the Supported Employment Services Award, and they assess the pay that their workers are going to get based on their output and their physical and intellectual capabilities. So Elena spoke to Brooke Canham, who has an intellectual disability, and she was paid $3 an hour to wash cars and pack pamphlets and fill show bags.
0: Mm-hmm.
1: So it's
0: when the minimum hourly wage is $26 an hour.
1: Well, exactly, and that's, you know, I mean, I think the minimum supported wage is still only $8.32 an hour. So that it is true that many disabled workers, they'll still receive a disability support pension, but a lot of that, as Elena is pointing out, goes on essentials like medication and specialist appointments and transport. So you know, with that taken into account, you're still trying to earn a living wage. And, you know, she did speak to some people. You know, the Australian Human Rights Commission has said that this kind of segregated employment with sub-minimum wages and the productivity-based assessments are inconsistent with Australia's human rights obligations. Mm. It's definitely an issue that the government has had put forward as a concern. This came through in the Disability Royal Commission. Mm. But it looks as if it's unlikely really that they're going to be done away with, this idea of sort of ADEs, you know.
0: Well, and probably shouldn't be, in a sense, because
1: yeah,
0: it may provide, to a certain extent, it provides a whole lot of structure and purpose which otherwise they would not have, because many of these people cannot feasibly move into the workplace proper, can they?
1: I think this is the point, though, is that it's too easy for certain organisations to take advantage of that. I mean, when you're looking at payments that are so low for work, the description that we had was something that would seem to fit with that kind of, you know, it verges on, or it is, worker exploitation in some cases. So it's really a case of looking at, you know, again, these are complex issues. But it's just too easy to take advantage. And so this is obviously an area where more oversight would be needed.
0: Fair enough. All right, Emily, good to talk, as always. Emily Barrett, Managing Editor of the Saturday Paper, has been with us. Thanks, Em.
1: Great. Thanks a lot, Phil.
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3: on ABC Radio.
0: Yes, thanks for the text as well. Be careful, says my texter. You don't put your name on there. Be careful. The polls are saying the voters are restless. If the politicians running the country don't take notice, then, well, they should. They should make some changes. Yeah, well, I think you're right about your observation. The polls do show that people are restless. I think if you get yourself outside the city, you'll find One Nation relevant to a lot of people, says my texter, who, again, doesn't identify yourself either. 1-300-800-222 is the number. Jason from Port Douglas says the infatuation with Miss Hanson is confounding. Her preoccupations are a grab bag of tabloid grievances, the very issues least likely to shape our well-being in any meaningful way. Meanwhile, the climate crisis deepens and we barely blink, Rome burns, we fiddle. Thank you, Jason. John says he's Barnaby rethinking his move to One Nation. I have no idea. I have no idea. You could make your own judgment about all of that. Look, let's talk. Let's get off this planet and onto another one where maybe things are less troubled and talk science with Charlie Lineweaver, who's back.
3: Nightlife Science.
0: One of NASA's premier space telescopes is falling back to Earth, but in an audacious mission to rescue it, they might be able to drag it back up into a safe orbit. We'll talk some more about that in a moment to give us some more on that and all the latest news in the world of science, including an extraordinary story about koalas. Charlie Lineweaver joins us, astrophysicist at the ANU's Research School of Astronomy and Astrophysics. Charlie, good evening to you. Welcome back.
4: Well, thank you, Phil, very much.
0: How was
4: you encephalated
0: away?
4: Biped.
0: How was the trip away? Well, all terrific?
4: Wonderful, wonderful. No problem except for a small case of explosive diarrhea, but let's not go there.
0: Oh, let's not go there. That's right. Now, this space telescope that's falling back to Earth, because what goes up must come down, as we know. Anyway, they think they can drag it back up into orbit. Tell us about it.
4: Well, yeah, this is a new effort. This is what you called it, an audacious effort, and it is audacious in the sense that it, well, Background. 2004, a lovely new telescope, a gamma-ray telescope, was launched. It's called the Swift Observatory. The main purpose of this was to detect the most energetic explosions in the universe that give off, naturally, the highest energy photons, which are gamma rays. You may remember that they're photons that you can see with your eye, and then there are ultraviolet, so a little bit more energetic, then there are X-rays, and then even at the highest energy, gamma rays. And this telescope was built to detect gamma rays, and in a very efficient way. It's been up there for 22 years now. It was originally put into a 600 kilometer above the Earth's surface orbit. Now, as you mentioned, everything that goes up must come down if it's in orbit around the Earth. Why? Because the Earth's atmosphere is thick. We're breathing it right now. But if you go up 100 kilometers, it's getting thinner. Another 100 kilometers, very thin. But it's never goes away completely. And so even at 600 kilometers up, there's a little bit, and there's a little bit of drag, and it stays up there for a while, and then it goes to 550, then it goes to 500. And when there is a solar maximum, like there has been recently, the atmosphere of the Earth puffs up. So instead of having the density at 100 kilometers, you would have that at 150 kilometers. And the whole thing gets a little bit bigger, causing more drag and causing this Swift satellite to, according to predictions, drop and destroy itself in flames in a few months. So they said, we have almost a half a billion dollar telescope and it's going to fall. It's still useful. What can we do? And somebody said, well, why don't we give it a boost? And so they put out an opportunity for entrepreneurs and one group. I think they're called Catalyst out of Arizona. It's a startup. They said, well, we'll build a telescope. We'll build a satellite that can grab onto this thing and then boost it, and then it will be valuable for another 10 years or so. And so that's what they did. It was launched on July 3rd. Mm. It is now staring at this Swift telescope to find out where exactly it's going to hold on to it. So then it's going to grab it with three robotic arms, and then it's going to start its ion engines. It's got enormous solar panels, and for the next month or so, it's going to push gently and get it up to, again, to 600 kilometers.
0: Incredible.
4: yes, it is incredible to save. And what's interesting about this is once this starts, they can start moving things around all the time.
0: Yeah,
4: instead of launching new stuff all the time, they can say, hey, we'll just boost this up. Same thing that should be happening to the Hubble Space Telescope, because it, too, is in kind of lowish orbit. It decays a little bit. Mm. And so they can do the same thing, I don't know, next year. Or they can start manipulating all kinds of satellites up there.
0: Mm. Hey, we found out why Donald Trump's got orange skin. because it's all because there is an interstellar sugar. That is, there is a sugar has been discovered in far deep space, which might have something to do with the origin of life here on Earth, and certainly is, well, it's certainly coloured one national leader, hasn't it?
4: Okay. All right. So here's the thing. We astronomers are trying to figure out how the Earth got here and how the sun got here. And we know that stars and planets form inside of what are called molecular clouds. And molecular clouds are essentially molecular hydrogen with a bunch of helium and carbon and oxygen and nitrogen, et cetera, but very only small amounts of that. So those are called molecular clouds. And if you look towards the center of the galaxy, you can see many, many molecular clouds where stars are forming now. So now, how do we astronomers know what's out there? Well, there are many ways. One is when a piece of this outer space, like a meteor, falls down, we have it a meteorite, and we can analyze the meteorite in a laboratory. Or we can send a spacecraft out to, like, Bennu and take a piece of it and bring it back and then analyze it. Or we could use radio telescopes to look at what type of exact frequencies have been removed from starlight, which indicates what type of molecules are between us and that starlight. And that's the technique that was used for the first time to detect a sugar in outer space. Now, I should say that sugars have already been detected on meteorites, the meteorites that have fallen to Earth, but it's nice to know that there's a coherence between what astronomers see with radio and what they can see in the laboratory when they analyze meteorites. So this is the first time that this sugar, it's a tetrose. Tetrose means it has four carbons. You may have heard of glucose, which is hexose. That means hex means six, so it's got six carbon sugars. There are also pentoses, like all the DNA in your body. That has a ladder of ribose, which is a sugar, but it's only a five-carbon sugar, not a six-carbon sugar. Well, this one that was detected was a four-carbon sugar, therefore tetrose. And interestingly, it is involved in cream that you put on your body to create a Maillard reaction, which is the same thing you put
0: a bronzing agent.
4: Yes, that's right. Well, you put a, you know, when you put a toast, piece of bread in a toast, it turns a little kind of brownish, kind of orangish brown, and then turns brown, then turns really black, right? And so that's what's called a Maillard reaction, and that is produced by this sugar in another element as well. No one knows exactly how Trump gets his tan, but it's a well-kept secret, apparently. But this is probably the way it's done. And erythrulose, this four-carbon sugar, is a component of the most popular, I guess, sun-free tanning lotions.
0: There we go. See, there we go.
4: Yeah. So he's being burned, essentially.
0: Exactly. Now, for the very first time ever, astronomers have discovered an atmosphere around a potentially habitable rocky planet. This is a big thing because once upon a time, no one had ever found another planet outside the solar system, but now they've found thousands of them. But lots of them mostly gas planets, aren't they? But now, finding one that's rocky and, you know, could sustain life, not too hot, not too cold, the Cinderella sort of thing, with an atmosphere is hard, but they found one.
4: Yes, that's right. So just to back up, you know, we said we've detected about 6,000 extrasolar planets. Well, that's true. But what is probably even more important is that the statistics are consistent with every star having some type of planetary system.
0: Right.
4: So instead of 6,000, you should think of about 400 billion planetary systems in our galaxy alone. So you look at a star, it probably has some kind of – the statistics say that it's almost inevitable that it will have some type of planetary system. So let's get that straight.
0: Yep.
4: All right. So among the – so you're absolutely right that the biggest planets are easier to detect, and the planets that are closest to their host star are easier to detect. And so finding an Earth-sized planet is a lot harder than finding a Jupiter or Saturn. The Jupiter is like 300 times the mass of the Earth, right? So those are easier to detect from far away. But and so the race is on to find a planet in the what's called the habitable zone, where you are sufficiently far away from a planet from the host star so that you can have water at the surface. It's not going to be ice and it's not going to be steam. It's going to be water. If you have an atmosphere, remember, to have water at the surface, you need atmosphere to have atmospheric pressure.
0: Yeah.
4: The moon is the right distance from the sun, right? But there's no water there. Why? It has no atmosphere. If you put a glass of water on the moon, it'll just
0: vaporize.
4: Yeah. That's right. It will sublimate is the fancy word when you go from, liquid to
0: gas.
4: All right, so
0: it'll boil dry. As we
4: well, I'm thinking of the CO2. You've seen dry ice.
0: Yes,
4: right? doesn't go through liquid. It goes from ice into the vapor. Mm. And so, if you put the water on the moon, it will just evaporate. Mm. Anyway, so this this new planet, which is in the habitable zone around an M star. Now, remember, M stars are they're about half to a third the size of our star. Our sun.
0: Hang on, can we just go back a bit?
4: Yes.
0: You say that if you put water on the moon, it'll evaporate. But hang on, they've discovered water on the moon, haven't they?
4: Well, they have.
0: At the poles.
4: Well, that's right. In permanently shadowed regions where it is so cold that the evaporation rate is so slow that essentially it doesn't evaporate.
0: Okay, got it. Okay. Anyway, sorry, I interrupted.
4: No, very important point. Very important point. And that's so important that because we're going to send people to the moon, we need to find that that permanently shadowed regions so we can find H2O.
0: Yeah.
4: Anyway, so this planet is about 40 light years. Remember, the closest star to the sun is about 4 light years, and this is 10 times further at 40 light years, which is relatively close for a star. And this planet is orbiting an M star, which is about, I'm not quite sure exactly how massive it is. It's probably 20% to 50% the size of the sun. Mm-hmm. And it's also very close because small stars are very dim. You have to get very close to small stars in order to be in the habitable zone. And this planet fits the bill. And it is a little bit of a cheat to call it an Earth-like planet because it's really a super Earth. I'm not sure how many times the size of the Earth it is, but maybe twice or so. And so we call these super Earths. And this is no surprise because super Earths are much easier to detect than Earths. Why? Because they're a little bit more massive and a little bit bigger. Anyway, the weird thing about this is the atmosphere is not a CO2 or a nitrogen atmosphere. It is a helium atmosphere. Now, the Earth does not have a helium atmosphere. The Earth has a nitrogen and oxygen atmosphere, and it used to have like a methane and a CO2 atmosphere, but now it certainly does not have a helium atmosphere. But you can, but you know who it does? Jupiter and Saturn and Uranus and Neptune, they have helium in their atmospheres. And helium is a little bit more, it's less volatile. Well, it hangs around better than hydrogen. Hydrogen is very light and it gets kicked out. You lose it more easily than you lose helium because

0: Helium is simply heavier. Mm-hmm. So you can have planets with helium atmospheres, and maybe this super Earth that has been detected has what they've really detected is excited helium, and that it produces a line in the infrared, and they have a telescope on Earth that was able to detect this excited helium line, and so they say, "Oh, look at that! We've detected an atmosphere on this planet." Unfortunately, the signal came and then it went away, and they're going to look for it again. So, but in any case, it is a first in the sense we have a planet that's in the habitable zone of a nearby star that has an atmosphere on it, and that's the news.
1: That's the news. It's fascinating. We will never be able to go there, but still, the fact that it's there.
0: Oh, whoa! Back off, big guy.
1: Come on, we can't.
0: What do you mean we? Don't you identify with your great grandchildren and your great great grandchildren? Your great
1: great great. We haven't invented a spaceship that goes fast enough.
0: You can, Philip.
1: Six. What did you say? 10 million light years.
0: Well, I didn't say light. I said 40 light years.
1: 40 light years.
0: There's a difference of a million between. You're exaggerating the distance by an order of a million. I know space is big, but it's not as big. It's a million times smaller than
1: you just
0: said.
1: Anyway, we can't even go anywhere near the speed of light, so we're not going to get there.
0: Oh, that I just disagree with that, but that's for another topic.
1: Let's discuss it another time. Okay. Right. Hey, how about this one? Koalas nearly went extinct before humans arrived. A new DNA study has revealed an interesting story about the koala, which is a bit like the Cavendish banana. They all come from one genetic starting point.
0: Well, what's interesting here is that, you know, a lot of people have blamed humans for what are called megafauna extinctions. Yeah. So as humans, you know, first went to the New World, like in North America and South America, they killed a lot of the largest critters. And so far, the fossil evidence is consistent with that. As humans come in, they kill all these big things. And in Australia, there's some evidence for that, too. It was thought for a while that maybe koalas went through a depopulation due to, let's say, humans come and say, oh, look at this koalas, we can eat them. And maybe their population just plummeted to like 5 or 10% of what it used to be. And what's interesting about this is that this is based not on fossils, but on genetic analyses. So here's a cool thing. You know, Phil, when you have, you know, you probably have children. You do have children, don't you?
1: I do, yeah.
0: Okay, so when you have children, you have a sperm and your wife has an egg and it comes together and it makes a child. And imagine, now, if you look at if you did a complete genome of one of your children, you would see that the genome isn't exactly like the genome of you or your wife. And that is because there's been a few mutations. And this is called the mutation rate. Every time there's a child born of a different species, you have a mutation rate. So, for example, we have 3 billion base pairs, you know, that ACGT stuff. And there are 3 billion letters in our genetic code. And all of them are exactly reproduced except for a tiny, tiny fraction. And that's called the mutation rate. And so what these researchers did was looked at parents, so a male, female, and their offspring, and they compared letter by letter the genome of the offspring to see how many mutations there occurred. And they did this in three or four parent-offspring pairs. And the result was, the mutation rate is something like, I don't know, 6 mutations per billion base pairs. And so having this new mutation rate, this more accurate mutation rate, they were able to make better genetic trees, and they looked at the history of koalas and the koala population in Australia. They found, for example, that there used to be koalas all over, and then they separated into the western koalas and the eastern koalas. Then the western koalas went extinct, and now the eastern koalas essentially are in 5 or 6 individual groups that don't reproduce with each other so much. In any case, they found out a sharp, sharp decrease in the population of koalas that started about 100,000 years ago. Now, we know that humans came here about 65,000 years ago, so that's like 40,000 years earlier. So you can possibly blame humans for a lot of megafauna extinction, but it doesn't seem to be the case that you can blame humans for the decrease in the population of the koalas.
1: Interesting. Interesting.
0: What's interesting here, you can do this to almost any other species. You can say, hey, what about those diprotodons or these other megafauna? You can look at lots of DNA, do the same thing, and then get a mutation rate, and then see if you can...

0: predict when the depopulation was and then confirm or invalidate the idea that humans are responsible for the depopulation of so much megafauna around the world.
1: Very, very interesting. Charlie, terrific to talk as always, and welcome back.
0: Thank you, Phil.
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1: Yes, you are right, Ross and Jane, who said, Phil, don't you mean, what do you mean Cinderella effect? Don't you mean Goldilocks? Yeah, I did. That's right. Thank you. Ah, dear. I did mean the Goldilocks effect anyway. Good to have Charlie back. We all talk to him next time around about his optimism that we can get to these other planets. I don't know how. All right, 1-300-800-222 is the number if you'd like to have a chat. Coming up, we're going to go Monday night travelling to Vietnam. In the meantime, though, we talked about how much of a loss Bonnie Tyler was the other day, didn't we? Here she is. It's a heartache.

0: Yeah, what a voice. What a voice, eh? What a voice. Bonnie Tyler, who has left for the great recording studio in the sky, I know, but what a legacy to leave us as well. It's a heartache. All right, Monday night travel. Fleur Banger's been to Vietnam. We're going to have a chat about that. Let's kick that off.
1: Monday night travel on Nightlife.
0: Well, many Australian tourists go to Vietnam every year. It's a wonderful destination.

0: go to Ha Long Bay with its towering limestone cliffs and seaside villages. A big attraction. Probably too many people go to Ha Long Bay. But surprisingly, the region of Ninh Binh, about 100 kilometres south of Hanoi, is less well known despite being UNESCO World Heritage listed. The locals describe it as Ha Long Bay on land. Travel writer Fleur Banger was there recently. It's become her new favourite Vietnamese destination. Fleur, good evening to you. Welcome back.
1: Yeah, great to be here.
0: Well, in the north of Vietnam, the tourist attractions are Hanoi and surrounds. I mean, Hanoi is an amazing place. A bit further south, the historic village of Hoi An. Lots of people have been there, of course. And, of course, Ha Long Bay. But as I said, it's Ha Long Bay is suffering a bit from over-tourism these days. But how did you come across Ninh Binh?
1: Yeah, it was just, you know, trying to find where somewhere that is not overrun with tourists, because Vietnam is very popular. It's such good value at the moment. And there's a lot of direct flights now between Australia and Vietnam. And so looking around to see, okay, what's something a bit different? And yeah, Ninh Binh is really close to Hanoi. It's only 2 hours or not even. And it is so extraordinarily beautiful. And it's not that different to Ha Long Bay. It's just that it's inland and it's on river systems instead of being on the ocean. But it's those same really tall karst systems with tumbling jungle greenery and, you know, lots of insects and bird life and whatnot as Ha Long Bay. And so I thought, golly, how does this one not come up on the radar as much? It's UNESCO World Heritage listed. Like, it should be huge. But, yeah, it's not that busy.
0: Ninh Binh. Yes, well, for those who haven't been there, I mean, that's lots of listeners I know. Ha Long Bay is extraordinary, isn't it? Because it's these limestone spires that come directly out of the ocean, sheer out of the ocean, and they're, you know, they're covered with jungle and dramatic outcrops and so on. It's like being in another world. You're saying that Ninh Binh is the same, except it's not in the water.
1: Well, it is on the water, but it's a river system. And so you see these sort of large rivers that are very flat and very reflective. And on either side are rice paddies. So it's really lush and green and quite captivating. And you can take these boat trips through it, or there are other ones that are on land, still with rivers nearby, but you can bike ride past them or walk past them. And so I did all of those things because I wanted to embrace them as much as I could. And yeah, you can be at the foot and look all the way up at these towering casts and just think, wow, like there's no one else here but me.
0: So what is the place? It's an agricultural place, is it? I mean,
1: yeah, rice. Yeah. They grow heaps and heaps of rice. It's, you know, tiny bit touristy. There's little cafes and things. You can even get vegan food there, which is a sign of it sort of feels a bit hippie. You know, everything's made out of wood.
0: If there's a vegan cafe, that's right. They know where their Western audience are, obviously.
1: Yes, that's right. Yeah, so it's definitely getting there. And there, you know, there are parts of it that are known, but a lot of it still feels very much like regular Vietnamese life. Like, we had a guide that came and picked us up on bikes at 6 in the morning. Mm-hmm. And I highly, highly recommend doing everything in Vietnam as early as you possibly can.
0: Why?
1: It's so hot and humid. Just unbelievably, like, sweaty. And it's fine at 6 in the morning, but by 8:39, like, you are really, really needing a hat and some sunscreen and a fan and a lot of cold water. So, yeah, if you can start at 6, do. Like, we only got to bed at midnight the night before, so it was a bit of a struggle. But I'm so glad we did it, because that way you see local life. Everybody is out with their conical bamboo hats on. They're, you know, sweeping the streets with those traditional brooms. Mm. They're flooding the markets and getting loads and loads of fresh produce that they hang over their bicycle handles. You see all of that, and there's no tourists around. And then we got to bike ride out along this river system that had these beautiful green boats that looked very French. They're called sampans. They're quite flat. And, yeah, we went out past all of these caste systems, stopped at a pagoda that sits at the base of a mountain. It's literally been cut into the mountain. So we looked at things like that. There are bullocks, you know, that just wander through the fields and you can say hi and take a photo. Most of the cafes that we went past, there were only a few, but they weren't open at that point. So it just felt very real. And they must farm ducks there, because there were hundreds of ducks in big clusters all over the place out in paddocks.
0: Okay.
1: Seemed very happy.
0: You stayed in the town of Tam Quoc, is it? Rather than Ninh Binh itself.
1: Yes.
0: Which you say it's under the tourist radar, but it did get worldwide publicity about a decade ago because Hollywood arrived. Tell me about that.
1: Indeed. I know. This is why I'm surprised it's not even bigger. So in 2016, Kong Skull Island was filmed there.
0: Uh-huh.
1: That was a big movie, obviously, and you can see why, because the scenery is kind of Jurassic. Like, it's so dramatic and so beautiful. But interestingly, when we went to the area where you take a little boat ride through the cast systems, there is an island within it, and it still has a lot of the movie stuff from Kong Skull Island. So there are replica nomadic type humans that are still there, and there are like grass hut type things that are quite, you know, beautiful, rounded, symmetrical things, and they look very realistic. So for a moment, I thought it was just part of regular life, but no, it's from the movie, and they've been retained.
0: And part of the attraction of being there is that, of course, you're seeing a bit of actual Vietnam rather than tourist Vietnam.
1: Yeah.
0: And there's lots of nature to see too. Tell us about that.
1: Yeah, well, it's just as we were doing this bike ride, there's so many wildflowers everywhere, and they're huge and just fragrant, beautiful. There's dragonflies that are zipping through the air everywhere. They're really gorgeous. You see lotus flowers all over the river, and the lotus is actually Vietnam's national flower, so it's extra beautiful to see that. Yeah, there's just so much of it, and you can tune into the birds as well if you start early. And you can always have a nap later on or go for a really cheap massage, you know, mid-morning when it gets too hot to be out.
0: Mm. You say it's less touristy. So what does that mean, that you don't see any tourists or very few?
1: So at Tam Quoc, where we did the bike ride, we saw very few. That's also because we were up early.
0: Mm-hmm.
1: And I've just come back from Hoi An, and it was the same deal. I went out at 6 in the morning and saw no tourists whatsoever. But by the time I got back to the hotel at 8:45, there were quite a few that had come out. Then when I went out at lunchtime, it was flooded. So it's a very easy hack as far as travellers go. I know no one likes to get up early on their holidays, but in Vietnam it really, really is worth doing. The other spot, you know, the water sort of river area that I went to take the boat through the car systems, it's called Tran Anh.
0: Mm-hmm.
1: That is well known. So again, if you get there early, I think the earliest you can get there is about 7:30 to take one of the boat trips through. Then there will be about 20% of the tourists that there are from about 8:30, 9 o'clock.
0: Right. And this is part of the UNESCO thing, is it?
1: Yeah, it's all UNESCO World Heritage listed. So essentially you turn up, you pay about $5 a person, and a gorgeous lady with a, you know, conical hat and a green jacket that has air conditioning units built into it, I kid you not, little fans that blow into her body piece. She'll take you through on a flat sampan boat, and it takes 3 hours. You can go for shorter, you can go for longer, but that's the average time. And you go like through mountains, essentially. They've got tunnels that you that are very low that you paddle through, and you know, obviously she's doing all the paddling and you're just sitting back under your umbrella enjoying the view.
0: Mm-hmm.
1: And you go up the river, you see an island with the Kong stuff on it, and a pagoda. There's a floating pagoda in the water that you can, you know, paddle around and get your photo in front of. So that area is known and it is touristy, but again, if you want to dodge the tourists, just go early.
0: Mm. The scenery is, I know the scenery around Halong Bay. I've seen that. It's hard to describe how otherworldly it seems. Is this the same?
1: It is really the same in the sense that it has that otherworldliness. Like Halong Bay is probably bigger, as in it's taller, but it's also, you know, spread over a much larger area. And you can take either an old traditional ship, which is what I did when I did it, or a more modern one, but you're sort of sailing for 2 days or whatever to see a whole lot of it. Whereas this, you can see, you know, on a, I don't know what we did, 2 hour bike ride or a 3 hour boat trip, and we saw two different areas. So it's much more accessible. A lot of people do it in a day trip from Hanoi because you take the 2 hour bus. But I highly recommend staying there. There's some really beautiful hotels that are very affordable. And we did this crazy thing where we got in really late at night because we'd gone from Hanoi. And so everything was in pitch black. So we had no idea what we were going to see in the morning.
0: You caught the bus down from Hanoi, did you?
1: Yeah, I did. Yeah. And so in the morning, got up really early to do the bike trip and was just floored.

0: by the scenery. It was just this cavern of, you know, limestone cast mountains essentially looking back at me and reflecting in the water everywhere, and they just kept going and going and going no matter where you rode the bike. So that's quite impressive.
1: We're talking with Fleur Banger about the region of Ninh Binh. It's about 100k south of Hanoi. Less well known, of course, than Hanoi, but it is UNESCO World Heritage listed, and locals describe it as like Halong Bay on land. But well worth, what would you think, Fleur? An overnight trip from Hanoi would be well worth it.
0: Yeah, I'd say a minimum of overnight. We only had one night and it didn't feel like enough. I'd go for two if you could. And I highly recommend bringing a little cushion from the hotel if you're going to take the boat trip for 3 hours, because you sit down on like a wooden plank and it gets very uncomfortable on your behind after that time. They provide the umbrellas though, the sun umbrellas, which is great. But yeah, you absolutely need to sunscreen up and wear a hat.
1: And of course, the other great joy of Vietnam is the food, isn't it? The food is fantastic.
0: Oh, it's unbelievable. Like I could just eat pho for every single meal quite happily. And like we ate at some fancy places, which were great. But, you know, I prefer the street food. I'm very comfortable eating street food. I did not get sick once in Vietnam. It's quite different to Bali
1: lucky,
0: in that sense.
1: Lucky you.
0: Yes. I mean, you know, I do have always eaten street food, so I feel like I've got guts of steel. But I think in Vietnam it's very clean. There's so much mint and everything and all these beef broths. And as long as they're steaming hot and you can see steam coming out of them, then you're pretty right.
1: All right. Sounds terrific. Fleur Banger has been our guest and we've been travelling to Vietnam, to Ninh Binh, south of Hanoi. Fleur, terrific. Thank you.
0: My pleasure.
2: Nightlife with Philip Clark on ABC Radio.
1: Yeah, thank you, Kane. Kane says, Phil, I completed a pretty gnarly 2-hour scooter trip from Hanoi to Ninh Binh, Tam Quoc, in 2023. Absolutely beautiful down there. Amazing river cruise. Some great temple walks and hikes, really. I got a tattoo while I was there off a local artist from his home studio. There you go. Yes. Jay says, the ducks in the fields, by the way, eat all the insects that plague the crops. They're very well looked after and they're definitely not for eating. Okay. 1-300-800-222 is the number. We've got news coming up and we've got the mighty challenge to follow as well. By the way, last hour of the program, well, there's plenty to talk about, aren't there? Ryan Fox winning the Open, Spain winning the World Cup, Andy Burnham's been signed in. Well, he's been given the keys to 10 Downing Street and was addressing everybody outside 10 Downing Street with his wife, and he's just gone in the front door. And well, the new administration's in place. He says he's going to end rough sleeping. He says he's going to announce in the next short while a 10-year plan for Britain. So, well, there's hope in the air whenever there's a new leader, isn't there? He's got a mountain to climb, though, so we can have a chat about that as well. The Tassie Devils have appointed a coach, Ken Hinckley. There's lots to talk about. And you might have seen The Odyssey, as I did too at the weekend, the new movie from Christopher Nolan, or from the Homer epic. Give me your thoughts on that too. 1-300-800-222. Oh, and also, well, I'll have another edition of American Insight with Bruce Walpe too, who's in America. And so we'll have a chat to him live a bit later on as well. Plenty of things to do. But next up, of course, we have to play the mighty challenge. So if you'd like to have a crack, 1-300-800-222. 1-300-800-222. Answer question 25 and you will be tonight's winner. It's got to be someone. May as well be you.
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4: ABC News with Tim Wharton. Britain's new Prime Minister, Andy Burnham, has promised new measures to help with the cost of living this week before setting out a new 10-year plan for the country later this year. Mr. Burnham also said that he will be calling Ukrainian President Volodymyr Zelensky to assure him there will be no change in British support for Ukraine in its war against Russia. In a speech outside 10 Downing Street, Mr. Burnham says Britain needs to show the world it can regain stability.
5: I know people at home are fed up with politics. I hear you, and I want to be honest with you. We have not been good enough, and we need to be better. We will be.
4: Political analysts say the biggest challenge facing the UK's incoming Prime Minister will be fixing the nation's economy. Veteran Labour politician Andy Burnham has replaced Sir Keir Starmer as the nation's leader after Mr. Starmer announced his resignation last month amid falling approval rates and several controversies. Associate Professor in Politics and International Relations from Monash University, Ben Willings, says Mr. Burnham has a difficult task ahead of him.
6: Cost of living is, for a start, the economy in the sense of not just kind of making the existing one work better, but really kind of rethinking it. It's clearly not been delivering for a lot of people and has exacerbated some of the, let's call them socioeconomic political divides that we've seen emerge.
4: US Secretary of State Marco Rubio says the United States remains open to negotiations with Iran, but that the diplomacy has to be real. The US has conducted a new round of airstrikes targeting Iran after announcing the death of another American service member hitting a northwestern city believed to be the home to underground missile bases. Mr. Rubio says Iran is not holding up its end of the recent agreement with the United States.
7: Look, Iran a week ago was supposed to put out a statement saying that the Straits of Hormuz would be open, that they would no longer attack shipping. And instead of doing that, they attacked three ships. I think that was last Friday or Saturday. So, I mean, their behavior has to change in order for ours to change.
4: A wildfire is raging out of control across Spain's central Guadalajara province, burning for a fifth day. Forecasters have warned an approaching heatwave could raise fire risks across most of the country. Spain and southern Europe are facing increasingly severe wildfire seasons, a trend scientists have linked to climate change. Authorities have evacuated three additional municipalities as the wildfire in Guadalajara province has expanded to more than 26,000 hectares. More than 1,000 residents have been evacuated from their homes. One Nation MP Barnaby Joyce says he suspects Australia's richest person paid for Pauline Hanson's recent trip to Italy. During her so-called fact-finding mission overseas, Senator Hanson visited Sicily, where she was spotted several times with friend and political benefactor Gina Reinhart. The One Nation leader is assured the trip will not cost the taxpayer $1. Mr. Joyce has told 7:30 it's probable that Ms. Reinhart footed the bill.
8: First of all, I don't know whether that's the case. I suggested it probably is, but I don't know, Sarah. So I haven't confirmed it. I don't know. Maybe she did it, paid for it all herself. I don't occupy my day worrying about what Pauline has paid for or hasn't paid for.
4: Former federal senator and veteran broadcaster Darren Hinch has been farewelled at a state funeral by his family, friends and colleagues in the media. Alexander Alvaro reports.
9: Nicknamed the human headline, Hinch wore many hats, remembered today as a fighter who stood up for his beliefs. Journalist Ray Martin spoke fondly of his friend.
10: He always fought for battlers and for underdogs.
9: His ex-wife, actor Jackie Weaver, delivered a video eulogy.
11: I've loved you from the very start to the very end.
9: In closing, longtime friend and assistant Annette Philpott gave a brief emotional tribute, delivering one of his most famous lines.
12: Thank you, Mother, for the rabbits. You're Darren Hinch, and that's life.
9: His casket was carried out of the Port Melbourne venue by close friends and former colleagues.
4: The manager of Spain's national soccer team has lauded his team's composure following their 1-0 win over Argentina in the World Cup final. Spain dominated the final in New Jersey, but Argentina was able to force the match to extra time despite a late red card to midfielder Enzo Fernandez. Spanish striker Ferran Torres proved the difference, finding the back of the net in the 106th minute. Spain's manager, Luis de la Fuente, says his side knew the winner was coming.
13: There's a phrase we said. Gentlemen, we have a date with history and we're going to get there first. And in extra time, it was simply a matter of reminding them that they were doing a great job, that we had the game under control.
4: You're listening to ABC News.
14: Western Australia's weather for Tuesday, light showers about west coastal parts south of Durian Bay and along the south coast, with a chance of a shower over remaining parts southwest of Durian Bay to Esperance during the day. Patchy morning fog over much of the southwest land division, far southwest Goldfields and Eucla, possible morning frost over the central and northeastern southwest land division and southern Goldfields. In Perth, a shower or two, a top of 18 after an overnight low of 7.
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0: company. Thanks for joining me. It's third hour of the show, so it's 6 past midnight Eastern. It's 6 past 10 in WA, 24 of midnight in South Australia and the Northern Territory. After 1 until 5, after 1 a.m. until 5 a.m. Eastern, Mansfield in Victoria, and 2:30 till 5 a.m. in Bendigo. That's Eastern time. You'll have some problems with your transmitter on the FM channel and your TV channel 25 because of maintenance. 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All right. Lots to look at on the Listen app too, by the way. That edition of Muttered Talk with Toby Hagen's up there. Also, that very interesting interview with Stephen Erlanger of the New York Times, based in Berlin. He's a very knowledgeable correspondent and was summing up the situation in Ukraine and Russia and Iran in a most interesting way. So check that out. That is all there on the podcast, all right? Easiest way to get it is via the ABC Listen app. Just put Nightlife into the search bar and away you go. All right, 1-300-800-222 is the number. Coming up in the last hour of the program, Bruce Walpe is going to will be with us for an edition of American Insight. Looking forward to having a chat with you about all sorts of things, including the great victory by Ryan Fox in the British Open as well. Come on, that's a victory for the underdog and of the ages, isn't it, don't you think? Anyway, we could have a chat about that as well. In the meantime, though, you know what? We have a thing to attend to here, and I'm all set and ready. If you are, so am I. Five questions, five categories. Answer question 25 to win. Our categories tonight are category number one, that was the World Cup that was. Category number two, International Chess Day. Category number three, International Moon Day. I know, it's like that. Category number four, middle names. And category number five, population. All right, that was the World Cup that was. International Chess Day, International Moon Day, middle names and population. Anne from Caulfield is up first. That may not please her, I don't know. Hello, Anne. How are you?
1: Hi, how are you? I try to be first because then I've got a choice of topics, but having a choice of topics, no, they're still not that good anyway.
0: Well, I know. I mean, there's no category of medicine. Body parts. What else would you like? Or language you would like too?
1: Language or spelling or something. But yes,
0: spelling. Right. Oh yeah.
1: But
0: spelling.
1: While I'm on that talk, I'll just say briefly. Have you ever? I know you do Wordle, but do you also do the one called Waffle?
0: No, what's Waffle?
1: It's sort of, there's a grid, you know, 3-3-3 and then 3-3-3, and you've got to come up with the words. It's got the letters, and you've got 15 swaps. It's a good one. It's a fun one.
0: Oh, I haven't done that one, no. No, I know. Look, all those who were complaining about Wordle last week, I know this is not a spoil because it's been and gone, when the word was Peshaw, P-S-H-A-W, I mean, who, that's not even, is that a word, Anne? Is that
1: You know what? That day I was talking with some friends and, you know, we were playing Scrabble and I said, there was a strange word on Wordle.
0: Yeah.
1: And I wrote it down because one of the girls hadn't done it yet. And one of them said, oh, I know what that is. And she gave a detailed explanation of it.
0: Okay.
1: I still couldn't understand the explanation.
0: I think it's an American usage. I really do. I don't think that word's used here at all.
1: Anyway, but it's still, if you get it three or under, it's still a thrill, even though it's just potluck. Anyway.
0: Hey, now anyway, Anne, all this is well and good. What do you want? That was a World Cup. I don't suppose you got up at 5 a.m. to watch the World Cup, did you, Anne?
1: Do you know what? I was awake, I was barracking for Argentina because I wanted Messi to get a record ball. But anyway. But I didn't turn it on.

0: turn the TV on or anything. I just thought, I'll stay in bed and warm.
1: What do you like? That was the World Cup that was International Chess Day, International Moon Day, middle names, population.
0: Let's try moon because I remember the moon landing.
1: Oh, that's a start. Question number one.
0: You know what? I was a teenager then and I'm a septuagenarian now.
1: Well, there are many of us in that boat. International Moon Day. How many men have walked on the moon? Well, there have been no women, have there? No.
0: Oh, hang on. I think it's from 11 till 17 is six missions minus 13. Makes it five. Oh, hang on. 11, 12, not 13, 14, 15, 16, 17. So 12.
1: Correct. Very good, Anne. And you figured that out perfectly well. Good on you. You have to drop
0: the... Oh, it's about time I got one right, isn't it?
1: Yes. 12 blokes, no women have walked on the moon. I guess women astronauts at the time weren't rated, was it, do you reckon?
0: I don't think so, but I must say I remember when they took off from the moon, I got up, I think it was 4 or 5 in the morning to watch. I thought, I'm going to watch the moon, the eagle getting up and leaving the moon. And all they showed was Houston.
1: I know.
0: So it was a bit disappointing, but anyway.
1: Question number two, we're in International Moon Day.
0: Yes, please.
1: Of the countries that feature a crescent moon on their flag, which is the most populous?
0: I'm wondering if India or Indonesia has a crescent moon. And it should help the person after me because whatever I've said is probably wrong. I'll say India, but I'm not sure if they've got a crescent or not, but I'll say India.
1: No, it's not
0: I
1: India.
0: Not.
1: Not a crescent to be seen there. Thank you.
0: Thank you. Well, I got one, which is a start.
1: Back into the warm bed. See ya. dear. 1-300-800-222 is the number. Chris from Nelson Bay. Hello, Chris.
2: Oh, good evening, Phil. How you going, mate?
1: Pretty good, yeah. We're in question two, International Moon Day. Of the countries that feature a crescent moon on their flag, which is the most populous?
2: One that's most populous? Well, we've had India taken out. China, I don't think so. So I'm going to have to, I think I'll have a crack at Pakistan.
1: Correct. Yes, it is.
2: Hey.
1: Pakistan is, that's right, there aren't that many countries that feature a crescent moon, but Pakistan is the most populous. Question number three, we can stay in moons or we can move.
2: I would like to try the World Cup while it's still fresh in the mind.
1: Were you up at 5 a.m. this morning, Chris?
2: I was. I enjoyed the game.
1: It wasn't really a great game, was it? Not. I mean, as far as soccer goes.
2: Well, there was a lot of drama. Can't deny there was a lot of drama.
1: Yeah, that's true. So, I tell you what, it would have actually been a travesty of justice, in a sense, if Argentina had scored one goal and then won in the penalty shootout, don't you think, given the way that the game had gone? I mean, the Spanish were so much superior.
2: Oh, look, Phil, I think whatever it may be, it's going to make a hell of a screenplay for the next big movie that they're full of drama. So, yeah, there'll have plenty of stuff to play off.
1: Question number three, that was the World Cup that was. You wanted to go there, so here you go. Who captained Australia in all four matches at this year's World Cup?
2: Oh, I'm looking at four now. I keep thinking Matt Ryan, but I think they took him out of the goal and they put the other guy in there, and that threw things out of whack. No, I'm going to drop out.
1: Okay.
2: Theory of mind on this.
1: No worries. I'll see you, mate. Bye-bye. Yes, sometimes things you wish for don't always work out. Albert from Townsville. Albert might know this. Hello, Albert.
3: Oh, good night, Philip.
1: How are you?
3: Yeah, reasonably good. Yeah.
1: Did you get up and watch the soccer?
3: Yeah, I watched several games. I watched all Australia's games, but I can't remember the name of any of our players. I was certainly cheering for Spain yesterday morning. As you say, it would have been disastrous if they would have got beat.
1: Oh, it would have been a travesty. I mean, you know how you sometimes get these really weird results in soccer because it's so low scoring. But, you know, if Argentina had fluked a goal in that last dying minutes of the game and then won on penalties, that would have been a travesty, I think.
3: Yeah, I'll say it.
1: Anyway. Not that drawing on all my deep knowledge of soccer, Albert.
3: Yeah, well, I don't know a lot about it, but when I first saw Spain play, I saw one of France's games and I thought, oh, they'll win it. But when I saw Spain play, I thought, oh, they've got to win it this team. They're that well organised and that their defence was...
1: Ray in the Bay says, you'd agree with this. He says, Ray in the Bay says, the Cookers would have had a field day had Argentina scored a goal and then won a penalty shootout. The fix is in, they would be screaming. Yeah, exactly. All righty, question number three. That was the World Cup that was. Who captained Australia in all four matches at this year's World Cup, Albert?
3: Yeah, well, the other fellow mentioned Matt Ryan, so I'll have a guess at that because I can't remember who the captain was.
1: No, it's funny, isn't it? The Australian national team. And really, we can't really mention, hardly anybody can name any players. It wasn't Matt Ryan, Albert, and it was right that Matt Ryan was the captain, well, but he wasn't picked in any of the games.
3: Oh, boy.
1: Hmm. Okay.
3: I'll probably remember it as soon as I hear it, but...
1: Thanks, Albert.
3: Yeah, good night, Phil.
1: See ya. Bye-bye. 1-300-800-222 is the number. Kylie's in Daysdale. G'day, Kylie.
4: Oh, hello there, Phil. I'm just finishing my birthday round trip. I went up to Gosford and all by train down through to Sydney and then down to Canberra. It was nice. And now I'm on the Murray Atty Checker. So I've had a really good trip listening to the ABC.
1: You have had a good trip around, haven't you? Yeah.
4: Wonderful, wonderful. Just the app. I'm spoiled for choice. I've got so many choices. Can I ask you a quick question? Will the ABC have enough commentators and callers to cover the extra NRL games and AFL matches when the extra teams...
1: Well, that's a point, isn't it? You mean when the Tassie Devils join and
4: yeah, will there be enough callers and will the ABC have the ability without overwhelming listeners like myself who love the football via the app?
1: Well, they'll have to be, Kylie.
4: I really hope so. I get so nervous. I thought, oh God, no. Hopefully not, because I just love the football. I'm sorry to hear about your side.
1: I've increasingly lost interest in football.
4: Well, I follow Richmond. I just follow the ABC now, so I don't care.
1: Well, someone was texting me the other night saying, oh, I don't know about the Devils, after all, I've got my team and I'll support them. And I said, well, look, I've got a soft spot for the Devils because I have to have a soft spot. And
4: well, it's because you are there.
1: Yeah, I know, exactly. So they're going to have to be my other team. And I said, anyway, after the last week or so, I need a new football team.
4: Ken Heckley will be the coach. And here I am. I thought Nathan would have got it being ex-Collingwood.
1: Nathan Buckley, All righty, question number three. Who captained Australia in all four matches at this year's World Cup?
4: Phil, I will say a good evening to you and all your listeners and have a good week and I'll ring you too. We're looking forward towards Dave's. Thanks very much.
1: See you, Kylie. Bye-bye. Thanks for that. Kane says, I tried my hardest to get into it, likely never to watch a game again. The final of all games was even boring. Yes, it was. It was. Santo and Ed's Daily Recap Show on SBS on the other hand was incredible. Yes. Laurie from Burton's Lookout. Hi, Laurie.
5: G'day, Phil. I like that previous
6: comment that I find soccer boring. But in case I'm repeating myself,

0: I'd know how to fix soccer to make it more interesting.
1: Oh, yeah.
0: Put in a behind net. So you have the goal net and then a bigger net around it, and that'd be the behind net. And, you know, have a similar scoring system to Aussie rules.
1: Yeah.
0: And I reckon it'd be much more interesting.
1: Yeah.
0: Well, how many balls go over the top
1: side
0: or hit the framework? And
1: I know. How many times do they pass it to one, then back again, and then up for one, and then back again? Anyway. Who captained Australia in all four?
0: In case they send the purists send a drone missile and bomb.
1: Yeah, yeah, yeah. You'll have incoming. You know, I've already broadcast your address. Laurie, put it up there. Hey, so watch out. Incoming. Who captained Australia in all four matches of this year's World Cup?
0: All I know is what you just said before, that the actual captain didn't get to play. But no, I really don't know.
1: Okay. Thanks, Laurie. See ya. Bye-bye. Yeah. Actually, Mark from Wagga Wagga makes an interesting point, which I'll read in a minute. Phil, nobody can name the Australian soccer captain because no one really cares about soccer, says my texter. Oh, come on. I think that may generally be true. The national team were not household names, I think it is fair to say. Alistair from Winchelsea. Hello, Alistair.
2: I need to be deported, Phil. I don't know. I know that Milo Jedinak was because he was Crystal Palace captain. He was Palace captain. And so he was a perfect duo, Palace
1: captain. It's a bit sad, isn't it?
2: It's
1: a bit sad, isn't it, after five attempts now on a national national quiz show on the ABC, no one can name the Australian captain.
2: Yeah, I watched every game. I set the alarm for 5 o'clock and got up and watched Australia dutifully. I must have been out of the news cycle because I had Wikipedia's opening front page open and Gary Sobers. I didn't know he died.
1: Yes, he did. Yeah, no, the news. That was sad news too. Speaking of great sports people, and I remember as a kid watching Gary Sobers make 250 at the MCG in black and white TV
2: as well. Oh no, I was actually saw him score 139 the first day.
1: Yeah.
2: I remember the ball bouncing off the concrete at the bottom of the fence and bouncing in about 30 yards back into the field. And when you hit it so hard, it bounced off the concrete and came back in.
1: Hey, we need to make some progress here.
2: Well,
1: by the sound of it.
2: Milo Jedinak.
1: No.
2: A couple of captains back.
1: No. Thanks, Alistair. See ya.
2: That's all right, Phil.
1: See ya. Bye-bye. 1-300-800-222 is the number. Ray says there'd be more support for the Tillies than there is for the Socceroos. Yeah, I don't know. Well, maybe. I don't know. Nat from Kallaroo. G'day, Nat.
3: Hello, Philip.
1: Question number three. Who captained Australia in all four matches at this year's World Cup?
3: Is it like golf and you get 10 callers, no one gets it, and you take a wipe?
1: Just take a wipe. Exactly. Well, no, it's not, but I mean, maybe we should have that rule. It's a bit sad, though, isn't it? No one knows. Do you know?
3: Absolutely not, but soccer's not one of my interests. I wanted middle names.
1: Oh, yeah, well, we're getting there. Say thanks, Nat. See ya.
3: Thanks, bye.
1: David from Singleton says soccer would be heaps more exciting if there were two balls on the field at any one time. Okay. Karen says, stop ridiculing football. It's a beautiful game. Am I ridiculing it? I think we're getting plenty of ridicule from others. Marianne. Hello, Marianne.
4: Hi, Phil. How are you? Good evening.
1: Good. Good evening. Help us out here. Who was the captain of Australia in all four matches at this year's World Cup?
4: Yes, it was Scotland originally, but his name is Harry Suter.
1: Correct. Yes, it was Harry Suter.
4: And also Matt Ryan did come on as a substitute.
1: Yes, now that is a point. And someone said when he did come on, he wore the captain's armband. I don't know whether that's true, but I mean, that's true. Matt Ryan did come on for that one penalty kick, didn't he?
4: Yeah, for the penalty shootout.
1: Yeah, that's right. That's what I mean. Yeah, okay. All right. Thank you. Harry Suter was the big Scot. He's question number four. Okay. That was the World Cup that was. You can move to International Chess Day, International Moon Day, population or middle names.
4: I'll stay with the
1: World Cup.
4: World Cup, yeah.
1: How many 2026 World Cup matches ended in penalty shootouts? Now, I'll give it to you plus or minus one.
4: Can you just repeat it, please?
1: How many matches ended in penalty shootouts?
4: In this World Cup or in all of them?
1: No, how many 2026 World Cup matches?
4: Oh, yeah.
1: Yeah, and no, the World Cup, yeah.
4: How many ended
1: in penalty shootouts?
4: And what's the leeway?
1: I'll give it to you plus or minus one.
4: Seven?
1: No. Sorry, Marion. Thank you. John from Newport. Hi, John.
5: I phoned up for the Harry Suter one, but I'd say a guess at nine.
1: No. No, not nine. No. 1-300-800-222. Can we stop talking about the FIFA World Cup, says Catherine in Normanhurst? yes. At least they have rules in soccer. The AFL change the rules every week. Got some sympathy there too. Suter and his brother. And his brother plays for Scotland. Okay. 1-300-800-222 is the number. Maria from Adelaide says, trouble with Aussies is they all compare it with Aussie rules. It's a different game, different rules, but the only game played all over the world. It's a unifying game. Yeah, that's true. Karen from Altona. Come on, Karen, help us out here. We're having some problems. How many 2026 World Cup matches ended in penalty shootouts? I'll give it to you. Plus or minus one. It's not seven. It's not nine.
3: Four?
1: How many?
3: Four.
1: Sorry,
3: four.
1: I can't. Four. Yes, four is correct. Four is correct. The four matches ended in penalty shootouts. All right, question number five. You can have, that was the World Cup that was, International Chess Day, International Moon Day, population or middle names.
3: I like two of them. I'll go for the moon.
1: International Moon Day. The first men in the moon is a 1901 science fiction novel from which English author?
3: That's a hard one. Doesn't say the year, does it? English author, I'd just say, let me think of an author. I don't know, so I'll say Charles Dickens and embarrass myself.
1: Thanks, Karen. Bye. See ya. You never embarrass yourself, but... There we go. Ray in the Bay's got the right answer here. There are lines free. Help us out. International Moon Day. The First Men in the Moon is a 1901 science fiction novel from which English author? All right. 1-300-800-222 is the number. John from Newcastle says, yes, Matt Ryan did take the captain's armband. It would have been a travesty if Argentina scored. Well, that's true as well. Bill from Frio says anyone that would get up to watch the majority of soccer matches would watch the opening of an envelope. Oh, that's harsh, Bill. That's harsh. Yes, well, that's true. It's interest in Australia is different from elsewhere. I agree with that. Annette from Perth has got the right answer. Harry in the Bay has got the right answer. Come on, lines are free. Someone help me. The First Men in the Moon is a 1901 science fiction novel from which English... author, 1-300-800-222 is the number. 1-300-800-222. Does anyone know? The First Men in the Moon is a 1901 science fiction novel from which English author? You will get straight through if you want to call me. 1-300-800-222. Tony from Melville. That's correct. The England v France game, which was a 10-goal thriller, should have been the final, says my texter. Yes, all right. Does anyone know the answer to this? Maybe no one knows. The First Men in the Moon is a 1901 science fiction novel from which English author? Dave in Perth will know the answer. Hello, Dave.
6: I just rang up now.
1: Yeah, I know. No one seems to want to know the answer to this. What do you reckon?
6: What was the question?
1: The First Men in the Moon is a 1901 science fiction novel from which English author?
6: I've got no idea. Did someone say Dickens or?
1: Yeah, Dickens is gone. 1901.
6: Hemingway? I'm just stabbing him.
1: That's all right. That's all right. No, it's not Hemingway. Thanks, Dave. See ya. Bye-bye. No, it's not. Tess from South Australia's got it. If you know it on the text line, give me a call. Mike from St Kilda. G'day, Mike.
7: Hi, Phil. How are we doing tonight?
1: Pretty good. Well, we're struggling a bit. The First Men in the Moon is a 1901 science fiction novel from?
7: I'm not 100% certain, but I think it might be H.G. Wells.
1: Correct. It is. Yes, it is. It's H.G. Wells. Nice work.

0: All righty, we're in International Moon Day, but you can move. That was the
1: I'd like to go with chess, please.
0: International Chess Day. Question number six. You a keen player, Mike?
1: I used to be, yes.
0: Oh, okay, good. Question number six, International Chess Day. In chess notation, which punctuation mark is used to indicate a good move?
1: Oh.
0: You know, when you see chess columns and...
1: Yeah, I know what you're referring to. Been a long time since I've kind of looked at columns and things. I'm going to have a guess at an exclamation mark.
0: Correct. Very good. Yes.
1: Wow.
0: I suppose the others wouldn't really work, would they? A question mark wouldn't work, no. Question number seven, International Chess Day.
1: Yes, sticking with that, please.
0: I'll leave that one. How many potential moves can the white player make at the start of a game of chess?
1: Ah, okay, yes.
0: How many potential moves can the white player make at the start of a game of chess?
1: Okay, so it's 8 + 8 + 2 + 2, which makes 20.
0: Correct. Very good. Yes, because the pawn can move one square or two squares. There are 8 pawns. That's 8 and 8, 16. Correct. And then
1: the knights. Yeah,
0: the knights can
1: move to two different
0: spots by hopping over. What would they hop over? The bishop.
1: Hop over the pawns.
0: Hop over the pawns. Yeah.
1: Yep.
0: Question number eight. International chess.
1: Yes, staying with that.
0: Which piece starts the game on square D8?
1: Okay. When I played chess, we weren't using that notation. We were using the descriptive, you know, pawn to king four and all of that. So now I have to really think about D8. BCD is... Queen, I think that's the black queen.
0: Correct.
1: Phew.
0: Very good. Gee whiz, Mike. I unfortunately very unkindly set you up a bit here by saying, are you a regular chess player? Sometimes that doesn't work out so well.
1: No. Well, I mean, I played chess at school, but when I was playing chess, we used the descriptive notation, you know, pawn to king four.
0: Yeah.
1: And the A, B, C, D and so forth didn't come in until really well after I'd stopped playing. I mean, I can understand the logic of it because it makes it much easier for a computer to work with it, for instance.
0: I only play chess these days, Mike, against little kids.
1: and they beat you, don't they?
0: No, they don't, because I don't let them. my 6-year-old nephew I play because he's keen. He's not too bad. Because I'm terrible, obviously. But he said one recently after I won, he said, "You're good at this, aren't you?" I thought to myself, no. Anybody who feels a certain satisfaction in beating a 6-year-old, Mike, needs to see a psychiatrist.
1: Yes.
0: Question.
1: Just wait until he's 10. And
0: I know.
1: Oh,
0: no, by then I won't be playing with him. I'll say, no, not interested in chess. That's right. Question number nine, International Chess Day.
1: Yes, please.
0: Meaning in passing in French, what name is given to a move that allows a pawn to capture an opponent's pawn that has advanced two squares as if it had only moved one square forward?
1: Yes, this is kind of a hangover from when they changed the rules many hundreds of years ago. In French, it would be called en passant.
0: Correct. En passant. Which I think I did to the 6-year-old. He said, "You can't do that. They can only move forward." I said, "Oh, didn't I tell you that rule?"
1: Yes.
0: There's lots of ways to get him.
1: Yeah. It's a hangover from when they introduced the double move as the first move for any given pawn. But they wanted to retain the fact that if it had only moved one square, then an opposing pawn could still take it.
0: Mm.
1: So, I mean, they introduced the double move to try and speed up the game.
0: Yeah. All right. Oh, I see. Oh, okay. Make it faster. We've got one left in International Chess Day, and then you would have cleaned up all chess questions, Mike.
1: I'm hoping that that might be the case. Let's go for it.
0: Held by Bobby Fischer, Garry Kasparov, and Magnus Carlsen. What is the highest title awarded by the International Chess Federation?
1: Only the three of them. I mean, I know they're Grand Masters, but I that's...
0: What's your answer, Mike?
1: The only thing that I can think of would be Grand Master.
0: Is that your answer?
1: Yeah.
0: Correct.
1: Oh, yes. Wow. Where did that come from?
0: Well, that question may have been slightly misleading. Well, not really, but yes. I mean...
1: It implied
0: there were only ever three grandmasters, which is not right, is it? No, but that's true. But it was also held by Bobby Fischer, Garry Kasparov, and Magnus Carlsen.
1: Oh, yes, of course. I mean, each of them were world champions.
0: But not plenty of others. But others also have the title grandmaster, don't they?
1: Oh yes. Hmm. That's what confused me at first. So
0: yeah, sorry. I wasn't helping you. I never do that, Mike. But man.
1: No, I know that. I've listened to you for a long time.
0: Ray in the Bay says, back in 2020, a 10-year-old Russian boy, Nikolai Chinovsky, played chess games against 8 grandmasters simultaneously. He lost every one of them.
1: Unfortunately, chess is actually really more of a calculation than a game as such. And that's why computers will become very good at it.
0: Well, they are very good at it now. I do wonder about that, actually. I wonder about the beauty of those games, and particularly chess, which is such a glorious game. Lest anyone think I'm a shocking torturer of young kids. I do teach him to play as well, which is... mind you, there's not much you can learn from me. But I do worry about it because, with AI, AI can beat anyone or will be able to.
1: Well, it's not so much AI. I mean, they had computers playing chess before, well before AI.
0: Of course, because
1: it's essentially a calculation. I mean, a very, very complex calculation, which is why computers are good at them.
0: Yeah, exactly.
1: So, I mean, AI will help a little bit, but computers can do the calculations, and that's what makes them better in that sense.
0: Yeah. All righty, where are we? We've got 5, 6, 7, 8, 9, 10. We've answered 10 questions. We're up to question 11. No more chess questions for you, Mike.
1: Would like to revert to the moon, please.
0: Back to International Moon Day. In July 1969, the Eagle Lunar Module landed on which sea of the moon?
1: Wow, that's stretching the memory banks. I think it was the Sea of Tranquility.
0: Correct. Yes, it was. The Sea of Tranquility.
2: 13 forward. 11 forward, coming down nicely, 200 feet. 4.5 down. 5.5 down. 60 seconds. Lights on, down 2.5. Forward. 40 feet, down 2.5. Picking up some dust. 4 forward, drifting to the right a little. Contact light. Okay, engine stop.
3: We copy you down, Eagle.
2: Tranquility Base here. The Eagle has landed.
0: Yes. Those fated words, eh? Tranquility Base here. The Eagle has landed.
1: Mm. Yes. I always find those things interesting because, there is about a second and a bit delay between you know, someone on the moon saying something and the signal being received on Earth, and then there's another second delay to get

0: you know, the reply back to the men on the moon. And they obviously edit the audio to sound like it was a conversation, but it wasn't. There were you know, pauses because of that delay.
1: It was, of course, on this day, Mike, back in 1969.
0: Oh, of course, yes. I lost track of the day.
1: It was back on this day. And it seems incredible to me that you know, that it happened. But don't worry, I'm not a person who thinks it was fact, but it does seem incredible that it happened.
0: Oh, yeah. I mean, you know, they used to say that they did it with the computing power that is was in mobile phones, but mobile phones are so powerful these days with their computing.
1: Oh, they've got much more powerful computers. Yeah, exactly.
0: Yes. Yeah. I mean, the computers they were able to use in those days were just so... basic and, you know, so really quite incredible.
1: Thank you. Someone's texted in saying there are lots of grandmasters. There's about 1,900 currently recognised by the International Chess Federation. Well, I'm sure that's right, you know, given how many people play chess, that's probably not a lot. Now, you've just answered 1, 2, 3, 4, 5, 6, 7 in a row, Mike.
0: Well, that's my highest score so far with you. I don't ring all that often. I mean, I listen almost every night, but I don't call it all that often. But tonight you had some subjects that interested me.
1: All right. Do you want another one on the International Moon Day?
0: I think I would. Yes, please.
1: This will be the end of International Moon Day. The principal lunar semi-diurnal. The principal lunar semi-diurnal is the main factor determining the depth and timing of which events?
0: Could you just repeat that name again, please? The
1: principal lunar semi-diurnal
0: diurnal
1: is the main factor determining the depth and timing of which events?
0: I would imagine that's the ocean tides.
1: Correct. Correct. Yeah. Very good.
0: Semi-diurnal means twice a day, or half a day.
1: Yeah. Paul from Planland says, makes a nice point. He says, we put a man on the moon before we put wheels on travel luggage. Yeah, that is true. That is absolutely true. Question number 13. That's 8 in a row. Wow.
0: Yes.
1: Mike, what's happening here?
0: You've just picked a couple of subjects that I just happen to have some good knowledge on. So,
1: moon and chess have gone. So, that was the World Cup that was. Middle names on population.
0: Okay, I'll have a go at population.
1: Robin says, "Phil, re the landing. I was 9 and walked outside, looked at the moon, and said to myself, 'No way.'" But yes, they did. Yeah, that's right. I know, it seems extraordinary when you look up at the moon now and you think, dear me. Okay, question 13. We're in population.
0: Yep.
1: This will be for 9 in a row, right? In which decade did the population of the world reach an estimated 3 billion people? In which decade?
0: Decade. You only want the decade. All right. I'm pretty certain. Hang on, you said 3 billion.
1: Three billion people.
0: With a B, yes. I'm pretty certain that was around 1960, so I'll say the 60s.
1: Correct. Very good. It was.
0: Yeah. It was one of those things that I used to be able to quote that at the beginning of the 20th century, the population of the world was 1.5 billion. And it took 60 years to double to 6 billion.
1: Hey, steady, Mike. You'll be answering all the rest of my questions.
0: Oh, all right. Well, perhaps I'll finish the second part of that quote after you've asked the next question.
1: You can finish the rest of that quote when you're making your acceptance speech for the Black Magnet, which you will get if you answer the next question.
0: I know.
1: 10 in a row.
0: I never thought I'd be in this position. Wow.
1: 10 in a row. Mike from St Kilda. Sorry, there are no more tickets available. Stop ringing.

0: Mike, for 10 in a row, the Black Magnet, which I haven't awarded for months. Question 14, population. With 80% of people living in its capital city, which Australian state has the most urbanised population?
1: With 80% living in its capital city.
0: With 80% of people living in its capital city, which Australian state has the most urbanised population?
1: Okay. Gee, that's a darn good question. Okay. Educated guess. I'm going to have a guess at South Australia.
0: Oh, no, Mike. It's not correct. Oh, Mike, that's a pity. You've got odds on this question, haven't you? That's a pity, Mike, but sorry, but that is a magnificent effort. Well done. Congratulations.
1: Thank you. I enjoyed that. And I'll be interested to hear what the answer is.
0: Congratulations, Mike. Well done. Thank you.
1: Okay. Bye. Right.
0: That's a pity, isn't it? Because I thought Mike was going to get there. 1-300-800-222. Didn't you give a black magnet to Joanna from Newcastle at the beginning of July? No, we gave her the magnet, not the black one, though. She won the magnet. Keith from Sippy Downs. Hello, Keith.
2: Well, good evening, Phil.
0: Hi. Question 14, population. With 80% of people living in its capital city, which Australian state has the most urbanised population? Well, it has got a bit easier because South Australia's off the list.
2: Yes, okay. I'll take a shoot for Queensland.
0: No, it's not Queensland. Sorry, Keith. Bye-bye. Loyal to your home state, but no, that is not correct. Deacon from Mount Lawley in Perth. G'day, Deacon.
3: Phil, how you going? That's a tough act to follow. How's Mike?
0: Not bad, isn't it? Tell me, with 80% of people living in its capital city, which Australian state has the most urbanised population?
3: Well, if it's not a territory, before I get it wrong, thanks a lot, and probably can't help you, but I'm going to go Tasmania.
0: No, it's not Tassie. Yeah. Sorry, Deacon. No, it's not Tassie. Ian from Dover. Hello, Ian.
4: Good morning, sir. That was good listening to Mike.
0: He was good, wasn't he? He was great.
4: Lovely run.
0: Yeah, very good run. Well, you should be able to get this from here because with 80% of people living in its capital city, which Australian state has the most urbanised population?
4: There's still a few left.
0: yes.
4: There's enough to get one wrong.
0: 80% of people live in its capital city, which Australian state has the most urbanised population?
4: New South Wales. Oh, no. Knew I could get it wrong.
0: Thank you, Ian.
4: Bye.
0: Bye. No, it's not correct. Oh, dear. Bill from Wayland. G'day, Bill.
5: G'day, mate. There's other things we see as far as the Western Australia.
0: What's your answer?
5: Western Australia.
0: Correct. Yes, it is. It's WA. 80% of WA's population live in Perth. So that's right. Yes, it is Australia's most urbanised population, Australian state's most urbanised population. Question 15, we're in population. You can stay there, or otherwise you could move to middle names, or that was the World Cup that was.
5: I think I got middle names.
0: Middle names. What's Anthony Albanese's middle name?
5: God, I'd have to get him, didn't I? Half the time you forget his first name. I'll just go where everyone else thinks. Dick. Or Richard.
0: Thank you, Bill. No, not correct. Glenn from Moonda. G'day, Glenn.
6: Hello.
0: Hi, Glenn.
6: Hi.
0: We're in middle names. What's Anthony Albanese's middle name?
6: Oh, I've got a lot of time for our

0: Lobo, but do I know his middle name? I really have no idea. So I'm just going to have a stab and say Rodney.
1: No, it's not Rodney. Thanks, Glenn. See ya. Bye-bye. This does require a bit of specialist knowledge, doesn't it? Loz from Lynham. Hi, Loz.
2: Hello there.
1: Yeah, you're in the national capital. You're supposed to know these things.
2: Yeah, look, you would have thought it'd be something more Italian-sounding, but I think I've read it's Norman.
1: Correct. Yes, it is. Anthony Norman Albanese. Yes. Well, that's true. Well, the Italian connection's there, but... Question 16. Middle names. Otherwise, you can move to population, or that was the World Cup there was.
2: Middle names, please.
1: Middle names. Hilda was the middle name of which British Prime Minister?
3: Hilda.
1: Hilda.
2: It sounds female, so I'll have to go Thatcher.
1: Correct.
2: Yes. Oh, there you go.
1: Margaret Hilda Thatcher. Very good. 10 left.
2: Stay here. That's all right.
1: Staying with middle names. What was Princess Diana's middle name?
2: Lady Diane something Spencer. Oh, I've got no idea. It's Diane Charlotte Spencer.
1: No, not Charlotte. Sorry, Loza, not Charlotte. No. Plenty of people had Mrs. Thatcher. Hilda Thatcher? Yes. Kane says, that's insane about WA. It's so big. 80% of people living in one town. Yes, no, 80% of the population, even though WA is so huge, live in Perth. Bob from Greenacre. G'day, Bob.
4: Oh, dear, I've been going no good. I don't think I've got one right.
1: What was Princess Diana's middle name?
4: Oh, look.
1: Bob.
4: I'll call her Judy.
1: No, it's not Judy. She wasn't a Judy, was she? Thank you. No, she wasn't a Judy. Sophie will know. Sophie's a devoted royalist. with a massive back collection of women's weeklies and so on. Sophie, question 17. What was Princess Diana's middle name?
5: Look, it's a complete guess, but I'm going to go with Elizabeth.
1: Aha, uh-huh, but not correct.
5: Thanks, Phil.
1: See ya. Bye. No, it's not Elizabeth. Joy from Logan. Hello, Joy.
6: G'day. How are you?
1: Pretty good. Pretty good. We're up to question 17.
6: Mm-hmm. Well, I'm just going to say I'm amazed nobody got WA straight off. I mean, let's face it, half of it. Well, anyway.
1: Anyway. What was Princess Diana's middle name?
6: I don't know, but it should be Grace.
1: That's nice, actually, but it's not Grace, no. Thank you. Bye-bye. All right, come on the phone line, I have no answers. 1-300-800-222. Someone help me out. What was Princess Diana's middle name? We're up to question 17. Harry in the Bay's got the right answer. Monica, that's correct. Priscilla from Mandurah, that's correct. Pat from The Point. No, that's not correct. 1-300-800-222 is the number. Question 17, middle names. What was Princess Diana's middle name? Graham from Perth. G'day, Graham.
7: G'day, Phil. I reckon it's Margaret.
1: No, it's not Margaret. No.
7: Good night.
1: Good night. See you later. Are there no fans of Princess Di who remember what her middle name was? Diana something Spencer? No. Sandra from Perth. No, that's not correct. It's not Fiona. No. 1-300-800-222. No, seriously, no one knows. Oh, plenty of people on the text line. Well, if you know on the text line, give me a call. 1-300-800-222 is my number. What was Princess Diana's middle name? Someone has to know. We're up to question 17. Pearl from Darwin will know. Hi, Pearl.
8: I do know.
1: What was Princess Diana's middle name?
8: She was named after her mother, I think, Frances.
1: Correct.
8: Frances Shand Kidd.
1: That's right. She was named after Frances Shand Kidd. Her middle name was Frances. Very good. All right, question 18. We're in middle names. You could go population or that was the World Cup there was.
8: I don't like any of them so much. We'll stay where we are, Phil.
1: Middle names. What was the middle name of the romantic poet Percy Shelley?
8: Oh, goodness.

0: Percy, Shelley. David.
1: No, not David.
0: Okay.
1: Sorry,
0: thanks,
1: Bill. Thank you. 1-300-800-222. Lines are free. Grab one. Glenn from Maryborough. Hi, Glenn.
2: How you going?
1: Not bad. What was the middle name of romantic poet Percy Shelley?
2: I have no idea. I'll just say William.
1: No, not William.
2: Good night.
1: Good night. Bye-bye. No, it's not William. Who knows? Does anyone know on the text line? Lines are free, 1-300-800-222. Joyce in Perth knows the right answer on the text line. Yes. What about Diane in South Australia? Hello, Diane.
3: Hello. I hope it's Francis.
1: Oh, yeah, it was Princess Diana's middle name. That's correct. Yes, it is Francis. But we've moved on. We've had a correct answer there, so we're up to...
3: Sorry, haven't caught up with the radio.
1: No, that's all right. Well, the next one is, what's the middle name of romantic poet Percy Shelley?
3: Oh, my goodness. Bysshe.
1: Yes, correct. Very good. Percy Bysshe Shelley. Very good. Question 19... there's one left in middle names, otherwise you could go population or that was the world that was. Sorry, that was the World Cup that was.
3: Now stay where we are.
1: Okay. Last one in middle names. Captain Kirk shares his middle name with which Roman emperor?
3: Tiberius.
1: Very good. Yes, it was.
3: Star Trek fan.
1: Oh, yes.
4: Space, the final frontier. These are the voyages of the starship Enterprise. Its five-year mission, to explore strange new worlds, to seek out new life and new civilizations, to boldly go where no man has gone before.
1: Oh, yes, to boldly go. Although, if I see I'm a critic of split infinitives, Diane, I would have said to go boldly.
3: Well, you know, they have to be different.
1: I'm a pernickety kind of soul, though, that's the thing. Hey, question number 20. We've got population, or that was the World Cup that was?
3: Oh, look, I don't know anything about either, so I don't know, population.
1: In which decade did the population of the world reach an estimated 5 billion people?
3: 5 billion.
1: Yeah.
3: People.
1: Now, we know already that the population of the world reached an estimated 3 billion people in the 1960s. Mm. So in which decade did the population of the world reach an estimated 5 billion people?
3: So... I'm going to say the 90s.
1: Not the 1990s.
3: Okay.
1: Sorry,
3: well,
1: Diane.
3: That's not bad.
1: Okay, not bad.
3: Thank you.
1: Thanks, bye. It's going to help somebody else, I would have thought. All right, look, we're up to question number 20. So we've got 6 questions left. We'll take some answers on those straight after the latest news. This is Nightlife.
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6: ABC News with Tim Wharton. Andy Burnham has become the UK's Prime Minister, promising to do politics differently and provide immediate cost of living relief. Europe correspondent Catherine Diss reports.
7: In a traditional process involving the monarch King Charles, Sir Keir Starmer officially resigned and Andy Burnham has become Britain's new Prime Minister, the 7th in a decade. In his maiden address, the new PM spoke without a lectern, representing a significant break with British tradition and is a sign of how he intends to operate in office. He promised Britons that politicians would do better and he would restore public confidence in government. In the clearest signal yet that Mr. Burnham wouldn't alter the AUKUS pact, he said he would honour the UK's existing defence commitments with international partners. Catherine Diss, ABC News, London.
6: Israel's embassy has taken a swipe at Labour's proposed stance on Israel and Palestine on the eve of the party's national...

0: conference. Harry Buttonshaw reports.
1: In a four-page statement to the media, Israel's embassy strongly criticises Labor's draft national platform. It argues that too much responsibility for ongoing conflict is placed on Israel and not enough on Palestinian leaders or Hamas. Labor is set to outline a more detailed position on Israel and Palestine at the party's national conference beginning on Thursday. The new draft includes an opposition to Israeli settlement activity and settler violence. It also lays out support for the International Court of Justice and International Criminal Court, which has issued an arrest warrant for Israel's Prime Minister Benjamin Netanyahu.
0: The US has conducted a new round of airstrikes on Iran after announcing the death of another American service member. Iran has fired missiles at nearby Gulf countries while also claiming two oil tankers have been hit in the Strait of Hormuz. US President Donald Trump claims Iran's military has now been left with very little.
2: They've got some missiles, they've got some drones, they've got some manufacturing ability, not much. We control the strait, they don't control anything. So we'll see what happens, but we hit them very hard again tonight.
0: Federal opposition leader Angus Taylor says One Nation leader Pauline Hanson does not have the answers to the issues facing Australians. During a recent trip to the UK and Italy, Senator Hanson told a Conservative political conference Australians were stupid for giving transgender people rights. She also blamed the end of the White Australia policy for what she called Australia's migration problems during a podcast chat with far-right activist Tommy Robinson. Mr Taylor says her policies aren't the solution.
3: I just don't think she has any of the answers. I mean, we have an economic crisis that the Prime Minister and his team has brought about, and One Nation doesn't have the solutions.
0: A magistrate has granted bail to a Melbourne woman who's been charged with terrorism offences. Here's court reporter Christian Silver.
4: Rayan Al-Houli is facing up to 10 years behind bars for terror offences and is accused of being a member of Islamic State. She travelled to Syria a decade ago and is accused of living under IS rule and showing her children terrorist propaganda videos. She came back to Australia last year and was arrested 2 months ago. Today, a magistrate agreed there were exceptional circumstances in her case, including the age of the alleged offending, psychological reports, potential legal delays, and the need for her to care for her four children. Miss Al-Houli will be required to comply with strict bail conditions.
0: Former AFL Premiership coach Mick Malthouse has faced a grilling over his evidence into an alleged home invasion attempt at his apartment in Melbourne last year. Meg Whitfield has more.
5: The Melbourne Magistrates Court heard Mr Malthouse opened his front door, armed with an exercise bar, to find three men attempting to break in. The court heard the men fled down the stairs and that a second confrontation occurred in the garage, with a man striking Mr Malthouse with a screwdriver. He told the court another man attempted to hit him with a jimmy bar, but that he struck back with the exercise bar. During the cross-examination, Mr Malthouse was grilled over the accuracy of his recollection and questioned over his own actions, which he told the court he believed were justified. The case continues.
0: Inaugural Tasmania Devils AFL coach Ken Hinckley says the club will aim to bring the best talent to the state. The Devils have officially announced Hinckley is the side's head coach, and the former Port Adelaide coach officially starts on November 1st and has a 5-year contract. Hinckley says it's likely the majority of the Devils side will come from outside the state.
6: So typically, Tasmanians have had to move when they've been good enough to play AFL football, and they grow their families in other states. And we don't want that to continue. We want them to start in Tasmania, stay in Tasmania and grow, but we want to bring people to Tasmania and help grow the state in lots of ways.
0: You're up to date with the latest in ABC News. I'm Tim Wharton.
7: Western Australia's weather for Tuesday, light showers about west coastal parts south of Juryan Bay and along the south coast, with a chance of a shower over remaining parts southwest of Juryan Bay to Esperance during the day. Patchy morning fog over much of the southwest land division, far southwest Goldfields and Eucla, possible morning frost over the central and northeastern southwest land division and southern Goldfields. In Perth, a shower or two, a top of 18 after an overnight low of 7.
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0: loud and clear. So I hope you're getting us wherever you are. 1-300-800-222. We have a small matter to attend to, which we call
1: the Mighty Challenge,
0: where we are up to question number 20. Alex from Coogee. Hello, Alex.
2: Oh, hey, how you going?
0: Yeah, good. We're up to question 20, so I've only got 1, 2, 3, 4, 5, 6 left. Okay, we're in population. The population of the world reached an estimated 3 billion people in the 1960s, in 1960, about approximately 1960. The question is, in which decade did the population of the world reach an estimated 5 billion people?
2: Okay, and the lady before said the 80s, right?
0: No, I said the 90s.
2: Oh, she said the 90s. Okay, let's 3 in the 60s, so it goes 70s or 80s. Let's go 70s.
0: Not correct. Sorry, Alex, bye-bye. No, not correct. Nev's in Saudi Arabia. Are you actually in Saudi Arabia, Nev?
3: I am, Phil. Yes, I am.
0: Hey, whereabouts?
3: I'm in Riyadh.
0: Oh, okay.
3: I'm just driving home from work.
0: Oh, very good. Well, you're a bit out of the missile zone there, aren't you, or not?
3: I can't talk about that.
0: Okay. Nev, tell me about this. In which decade did the population of the world reach an estimated 5 billion people?
3: Good question. I'm saying 1980s.
0: Correct. Yeah, the 1980s. Yeah, about 1987. Exactly, about 1987. It reached 3 billion people in the 1960s, about 1960. By 1987, it had reached 5 billion people. All right, question number 21, population we're in, but you can move to that was the World Cup that was.
3: We're saying the population.
0: All right. In which decade did the population of the world reach an estimated 7 billion people?
3: The 2010s.
0: Correct. Very good. Yes, in 2011. Very good, Nev. Nice work. Question number 22. We're in population. Last one in population. Which Chinese city has approximately the same population as Australia?
3: My guess is Shanghai.
0: Correct. Very good. Hey, nice work.
3: Because I lived there.
0: Oh, okay.
3: Yeah. I lived there for 3 years. Yeah, well, that was one of the facts I learned, fortunately.
0: Yeah, that's right. That Shanghai has a population which is approximately the same as the whole of Australia, in other words, 27 million people. I know.
3: Yeah,
0: it's,
3: and the area of Shanghai is the same as the area of Brisbane. So...
0: I know.
3: 10 times the density.
0: You think about all those people.
3: Amazing.
0: I know, it is amazing. It is amazing. All right, well, you've got 3 left, and they are all in. That was the World Cup that was. Question 23. Which Spanish player scored the winning goal against Argentina in the final?
3: No guess. I didn't watch it.
0: Oh, no. Sorry, Nev.
3: I'll have a go.
0: Yeah.
3: Lamar Jamea?
0: No. Have a good trip home, Nev.
3: All right, then.
0: See ya. Bye-bye. Well, I can understand why he's a bit nervous about that. I suppose you can't talk about it. Interesting, though, isn't it? Where are we? Speaking of nightlife from around the world. Matthew's in the Napa Valley in Victoria, in California. Hi, Matthew.
4: Good afternoon. Good morning. How are you?
0: Yeah, no, really well. Really well. Napa Valley of California, beautiful place, makes delicious wine.
4: Yeah, not as good as our mighty Barossa Valley, though.
0: Although I'm sure they would disagree with you about this. Hey, you don't have any of that smoke coming. Oh, no, California's too far south, isn't it? There's all those... bushfires in Canada apparently put smoke over the northern part of the US, but that's not good for winemakers. That's the only reason I'm mentioning all this, Matthew, but that would be far away for you, wouldn't it?
4: Yeah, it's all on the East Coast.

0: We're not seeing anything over here on the West Coast.
1: Yeah, no. No. All righty. Well, you're in the World Cup fever joint for sure, Matthew. Which Spanish player scored the winning goal against Argentina in the final?
0: That would be Torres.
1: Correct. Ferran Torres. And what a goal it was. It was a beauty. All right, we've got two left. We've got two left. That was the World Cup that was. In a country that no one really thought was that interested in soccer, but, you know, what, they certainly got interested. Question 24. Who won the golden boot for most goals scored at the 26th World Cup?
0: That would be Kylian Mbappe.
1: Kylian Mbappe, correct. Yes, the great French striker. All right, nice work. Matthew from the Napa Valley. Collaborating with Burna Boy, which singer performed her fourth official World Cup song at this year's tournament?
0: Oh, goodness me. Shakira?
1: Oh, nice work. Yes, very good. Very good. It was Shakira.

0: Oh, yeah. I didn't see the halftime show, Matthew. Was there any good?
1: Look, I think it was interesting. It certainly got the world's attention, though.
0: Yeah, well, I suppose that's part of the whole point. Right. Very good, Matthew. That's excellent work. The magnet is yours, and we shall put it in a crate and send it to the Napa Valley. In some stage in the distant future, you may well receive it.
1: Ah, fantastic. I look forward to that.
0: Good on you. Thanks, Matt. What are you working over there, Matthew? Holidaying? What are you doing?
1: Yes, I work in the Napa Valley. That's correct.
0: Oh, okay.
1: In the wine industry.
0: In the wine industry. Oh, terrific. Okay, yeah. What, as a maker, a grower, what are you doing, Matthew?
1: No, in sales and marketing, but yep. Never too far away from the great Australian wines.
0: Oh, okay. Are you a South Australian by...
1: 100%.
0: Yeah. Oh, great. Oh, that's fantastic. So getting some experience there, yeah. Oh, excellent work. Yeah. All right, Matthew, terrific. Hang on, don't hang up, and we'll get some details from you. Good on you.
1: Thanks. Thank you.
0: Thanks, Matthew. Isn't that great? Matthew from California is the winner of the Mighty Challenge tonight. Nice work, everyone. Thank you for all the text answers as well, of which there were plenty. We did run. We ran dry a little bit in the middle there. Bob says they tried to make me go to Riyadh, but I said no, no, no. Boom, boom. Nice work.
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0: Here's the halftime show, made the whole game longer than normal. Special dispensation for American wines. All righty. Look, issues of the day. Plenty of things around today. I mean, there's the. I don't know. Look, you could give us a call about any of these matters. Have you seen The Odyssey, the movie about Homer's great epic? That's around at the weekend. I had a look at it, thought it was terrific. How about Ryan Fox winning the British Open? Come on. Not an unlikely story because he's a good player, but Ryan Fox became only the second Kiwi to win the British Open, 68 years after Bob Charles managed the same feat. He's a bit unlikely. He's an underdog in the sense that he is a late bloomer, Ryan Fox. You might think of some others as well, or would like to celebrate that too. Maybe had some thoughts on the World Cup as well. Andy Burnham's become the new British Prime Minister. Is that going to make a difference and turn the ship around, do you think? You might have some thoughts about that as well. 1-300-800-222. Or you might have some thoughts on the World Cup itself too. Did we get more?

0: interested in soccer at the end of the whole thing. Spain were certainly a worthy winner, in my view. What about yours? 1-300-800-222. Plenty of things to talk about. Love to have a chat. 1-300-800-222 is the number. Love to talk with you. In the meantime, here's Janis with a classic.
1: Busted flat in Baton Rouge, waiting for a train.

0: Brum, brum, bum. Janis Joplin. Me and Bobby McGee, a classic. All right, issues of the day, plenty around this. Plenty around. So let's have a chat. One love to talk. 1-300-800-222 is my number.
1: Issue of the day.
0: Heather from Currumbin said, are my texts going to the ABC Nightlife program? Well, yes, Heather. Issues. Well, plenty to talk about. Steve in Hobart wants to talk about Robbie Fox, I think. Hello, Steve. Sorry, did I say Robbie Fox? I mean Ryan Fox. Hi, Steve. Hello. Where's Steve gone? Hello, Steve. I've got you.
2: Steve from Hobart.
0: Yeah, got you, Steve. Yeah, hello.
2: Oh, sorry.
0: That's all right.
2: Just a bit of mindless trivia.
0: Yeah.
2: Not many people know. The best amateur golfer in the world.
0: Sorry, you're going to tell me who it is?
2: Yeah.
0: Go on. Apart from yourself. Steve.
2: Apart from myself.
0: Yeah.
2: No one had ever guessed it. Alice Cooper.
0: Oh, he is a good golfer, actually, isn't he? Alice Cooper is a good player. I don't know. He's the best amateur in the world, Steve, but he's pretty good, apparently.
2: Oh yeah, five, I think. Yeah, he's right up there.
0: Yeah. No, you're quite right, Steve. Thank you. Okay. Did you get up early and watch Ryan Fox?
2: No, never. Sorry.
0: Okay.
2: But I've seen him in the rough. Put it that way.
0: Yeah, no, you're quite right. Alice Cooper is a good player. 1-300-800-222. Trevor from Croydon Park. Hi, Trevor. Hello.
3: Yeah, just two little things about British politics.
0: Oh, yeah.
3: Sir Keir Starmer made a great omission in his farewell speech.
0: Yeah, which was?
3: He didn't thank Larry.
0: Larry the cat?
3: And poor old Larry must be, yeah, Jesus, this is the
0: how long has that cat been there in 10 Downing Street?
3: Yeah,
0: a lot.
3: All the time the Tories have, would you believe?
0: Yeah. It's been there a long time, isn't it? Yeah.
3: So he's, poor old Larry, I've got to hide under the desk because this is number 7. I've used up all 9 later on. I'll get up all 9 pretty quick.
0: Yes, well, Andy Burnham, the new Prime Minister, he's got a very steep hill in front of him, hasn't he? Has he not?
3: Yeah, and don't forget to change the litter bin.
0: To change the what?
3: The litter bin.
0: Thank you, Trevor.
3: And, the other thing about the British politics, the Nigel Farage by-election. What if so many people thought, just for a laugh, because there's only him and there's no other party.
0: Well, there's him and the Count Binface.
3: There's only the two of them. Yeah, so many individuals thought, wouldn't it be a great lark? We'll just vote Binface. And yeah, I think there have been movies potted like this. Lo and behold, Binface gets in. Can you see the photos in the Commons?
0: As he would have to sit on the Commons green leather benches. I wonder. Well, it's not impossible, Trevor. British people have a great sense of humour.
3: just a little thought about what your previous caller was saying. Will anybody ever challenge Alice Cooper, or if he wants to shed the makeup of Vincent Fournier, to enter one of the Opens?
0: Well, of course he could. He could. I mean, the British Open, I think the same as the US Open, actually. You can play your way into it.
3: Yeah.
0: You'd have to win a few times along the way. You have to win, you know, regional and state and national opens. But you can get a place. You can get a spot in the field. And if you're an amateur golfer and come from nowhere, I'm pretty sure that's right.
3: Yeah.
0: Yeah. Okay.
3: Okay, mate.
0: Thanks, Trev.
3: Just
0: have
3: those two little things.
0: Thanks, mate. Bye-bye. Yes. Cat at Thirrell says, I'm so glad Spain won the World Cup because they stand up to Trump and Trump's called the Spanish people stupid and had to award them the champions. That's true. He would have preferred, I think, to be awarding the trophy to his mate down in Argentina, wouldn't he? Much preferred, I would have thought. So glad Trump. Yes, well, there are plenty of people backing Spain. All righty. Alistair from Winchelsea. Hello, Alistair.
1: Hello, Phil. There was a thing on Media Watch, I think, years ago. Again, it's probably going to be a bit anecdotal, but I think there was this

0: rumor that started, I think it was in Canada on a Canadian website that the migrants get new houses and all this sort of stuff. So you get a lot of people who say that. I do meet a lot of people who say, oh, yeah, but they get free housing. So I shouldn't be laughing, but a lot of people believe that.
1: Yeah.
0: And so this lie has been perpetuated. That thing was long ago discredited.
1: Yes.
0: And so that it's this idea of building up a hatred. And I did see the Pauline Hanson program last night. She's actually quite a pleasant person when you get a one-on-one.
1: Mm.
0: I mean, she was very interested in what people had to say. But then again, she's got these silly ideas that she's – I don't think she's ever read a book. Like Donald Trump has boasted of never having read a book.
1: Mm.
0: I don't know if she's in the same category, but – she hasn't informed herself very well, in spite of the fact that she's been in politics all this time. But it's this idea of blaming migrants, blaming people who've come to the country. Mm. I mean, I believe in America, as long as you didn't have a communicable diseases, and as long as you could get to the country, you were welcome. And this is how America has prospered.
1: Well, it has. If you could get to Ellis Island, that's right, and you didn't have a communicable disease, you pretty much were in. That's true. I know, but the blaming migrants thing has usually, whenever people jump on this, they're usually blaming the latest wave of migrants, aren't they? I mean, you don't get too many people who are opposing migrants in Australia getting stuck into the Greeks or the Italians. It's just the latest wave, isn't it?
0: Yeah, I was a migrant. I was 9 years old when I came here with my parents, and this is 97. They wanted people. It was populate or perish.
1: Yeah.
0: Was it Arthur Caldwell that said that, populate or perish?
1: It was, yes, that's right. Arthur Caldwell. I think he was also, wasn't he also the author of The Two Wongs Don't Make a White? I think he was.
0: Oh, no.
1: I think he was.
0: Can we say that?
1: This is well, no, we can't. But this is the days of the White Australia policy, you see, which was abolished actually in the 1960s. I think in 1966 under the Holt government, I believe. The dictation test was gone by the late 50s. But Australia's immigration program became non-discriminatory under the Liberal government in the mid-1960s. I think when the Whitlam, Ms. Hanson says that Whitlam abolished the White Australia policy, it was really the Harold Holt government, the Liberals, who abolished it. But as my memory serves me correctly, it was Gough Whitlam got rid of the last vestiges of it. But it had been non-discriminatory since the mid-60s.
0: Yeah, she picks up tidbits. Is that the right word? Or tidbits? But she just picks up all these little bits of information. She does. I can't see her sitting down and reading a document, and I can't see that Donald Trump does that either.
1: Mm.
0: That's what Mark Latham was saying. I realise a lot of people don't like him, but he at least had the patience to actually write out a formulated document about what he would do. And this is where they lack. They're just so pushed from pillar to post, your average politician, that they just don't get time to just sit and think.
1: Mm.
0: And I think Paul Keating, I was on Margaret Throsby's program, and he said he used to listen to Wagner in the morning and things. And he said, when you listen to that music, the problems that you have seem like little cracks in the floorboard.
1: He sat and thought. Yeah, we don't want to ascribe too many wrong things to him. I don't think he listened to Wagner. I think he used to like Mahler.
0: Oh, Mahler. Oh, sorry. Yeah. Oh, no, we don't want
1: him. We don't want him listening to Wagner.
0: No, I suppose Wagner was a little bit, yes.
1: Very, very, very, very great fan of the National Socialists. No, we don't want him listening to Wagner.
0: Oh, yeah, I got my composers mixed up, Wagner and Mahler. I just find them extreme. I've never listened to them, really. I prefer Bach and Beethoven and Bach, really, Bach and Handel. But it's that thing of just fostering this idea of that migrants are the problem, and this is where the Germans were a very civilized people. They had all these brilliant authors and brilliant thinkers, and they became a mob of mindless morons just following a man who just said anything he said, they'd believe.
1: Mm.
0: And this is the difficulty that we face, that we're allowing other people to do the thinking for us. And
1: Well, the problem, I think, with, you know, I mean, what's the age-old thing? As soon as you start talking about the Nazis, you've lost the argument. But

0: But it has to be remembered that no, they didn't. They did not vote for Adolf Hitler. They did not. He seized power and then burnt down the parliament and ruled the country under emergency powers after that. I mean, it's not. I mean, people did not vote for him at all. They didn't. You know, it was probably the Chancellor at the time. What was his name? I'm going to think who appointed him as the President. Sorry, who appointed him as Chancellor? Whose great era it was.
1: Yeah,
0: and he proceeded to burn down the Reichstag, blame it on the communists and the rest of us, as we know as history.
1: Yeah, burning tends to be a poor way of going about things. A lovely building in Canberra. It's probably the greatest building on earth for any administration, I think. Mm. It's just a beautiful building, and it kind of makes me proud to be an Australian, really, which I am.
0: Yeah,
1: 9 years old.
0: Dave from Perth reckons we need our own bin face to split the One Nation vote. unfortunately, the rules in Australia in our election system means you probably can't have a count bin face. But and look, you know, I think our electoral system is terrific. But
1: It is. It's just so civilised. I think the remark was made at the end of maybe the 1996 election. It might have been made by the minister for Channel 9. What was his name? But anyway, you said that isn't this great? That this country just hands over power like this.
0: Yeah.
1: It went from Liberal down.
0: Yeah, and exactly, in a peaceful way. Exactly. Yep. Thanks, Alistair. See you, mate.
1: That's all right, Phil.
0: Bye-bye.
1: Thank you.
0: Interesting chat. Luke from Brisbane. G'day, g'day, Luke.
2: Hi, Phil.
0: G'day.
2: I watched the golf.
0: Oh, yes. How good was Ryan Fox?
2: Yeah, and a shout out to Lucas Herbert.
0: Yeah.
2: For shooting
0: 62.
2: Yeah. Unfortunately on the 18th he bogeyed to get the all-time record of 61. He was up there till the end, so I called him a Queenslander to my friend, but my friend said no. He was born in Bendigo, so
0: yeah. It was a terrific. Well, and look, also Luke, I think he ended up in the top 10, didn't he, Lucas Herbert? I didn't check, but I think so. Well, certainly the top 20 in the end, and did extremely well. Yeah, no, it was a great effort. Now I just love Ryan Fox because I mean, we're saying this in the nicest possible way, Luke. You would not describe it as the prettiest swing in world golf, but I tell you what, he's mighty effective.
2: Yeah, it was, and they had beautiful weather. There was no wet conditions. So, and what did you think about the trampling on the grass controversy?
0: I felt a bit sorry for him, actually.
2: Yeah.
0: Oh, no, seriously. This is, I didn't.
2: Bryson
0: DeChambeau. I personally didn't think that he did anything wrong, but you know, and I can see why he was frustrated because, you know, I think he thought, well, what am I supposed to do? I've got to walk over and look at the ball. Anyway, thanks, Luke. See you, mate.
2: Right,
0: bye. 1-300-800-222 is the number. Philippa from Sydenham. Hello, Philippa.
3: Oh, hello, Philip. I really loved your prior caller a couple of calls ago discussing history, Mahler and Wagner. What we're dealing with is levels of history made today as opposed to the time. So it's what you call the veneer rather than having the true bricks and mortar. We're getting a veneer of history, and that seems to me the problem of our red-headed wonder going over to be the last vaudevillian in the British camp where they've had the lettuce era and then they've had the Boris. No, I can't leave yet. I've got to have my wedding over at the lodge. You know, these things, you know, that just drift by. I'm hoping some semblance of order. But what I rang about was really my concern about the judgment today. I heard.
0: Oh, this is the ISIS bride being allowed out.
3: Coming back, watching the ABC News, showing a screenshot of the woman in her tent there, all of the ISIS soldiers and their arms. Now, you're a parent like myself. Philip, you know the first 4 years are so precious. The love, the care, the absolute trust your little baby has in you. And those memories won't go away. They may fade with better instruction. How can a court in Australia today say that she is a good and fit mother, regardless of her other things that she had done there? But to release her so she can mother her children, as I think that should be discussed. And I don't know why our wonderful defence, because we have the best, as far as I'm concerned, the way we handle things in court, and they should always be so, so that there should be the right of appeal, because I have my doubts about a person describing the magistrate saying that this person is a mother who should go to her children. I cannot agree with that. Why can't they appeal that, Phil?
0: Well, because bail decisions, I don't think, can be appealed, actually. I don't think they can. Some lawyer might be able to tell me this, but I don't think that's right. Once bail's been granted, it's been granted. I hear you disagreeing with that, but, you know, we weren't there and didn't hear the evidence, I suppose, Philippa. That's no, the...
3: Maybe it should be explained.
0: Yeah, well, that's true. Thanks for that, anyway. Yeah, thank you. No, interesting. Look, I want to get to Bruce Walpy because we do have an edition of American Insight. We'll do that next.
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0: Matters.
1: No, well, indeed. Now, to matters American, the FIFA World Cup soccer final was played in New Jersey, the United States, of course, and President Donald Trump was in a packed stadium watching with his wife Melania and other various dignitaries behind specially installed bulletproof glass. But was he welcomed by the crowd as singer Jennifer Hudson ended a performance of the US national anthem? As part of the pre-match celebrations, the camera cut to the US president. The crowd could be heard. Were they booing? This is President Donald Trump and Gianni Infantino, the president of FIFA, walking out for the FIFA World Cup ceremony. And this was the reception they got.
2: There's Gianni Infantino and Donald Trump, who are part of that awards ceremony. They will be handing out the prizes. Not the warmest of receptions there. Not quite sure which one that's directed towards.
1: Well, I would have thought a politician walking out in front of an Australian sporting crowd would get a similar reception. Anyway, were they booing because of his alleged intervention in the earlier match, or was it the war in Iran or petrol prices or general malaise? It's hard to say. Bruce Wolpe might have some ideas. Bruce is a senior fellow at the US Studies Centre and former political staffer. He's on the line from Colorado. Bruce, good evening to you. Welcome to Nightlife.
3: Yeah. Again, good morning from Colorado, Phil. Thanks. It's great to be with you. I think there are several streams here that can explain what happened. First, yes, he was booed. And then the causes of it, I think New Jersey and New York are Democratic states.
1: Yes.
3: People were there. I think also from Trump's point of view, I mean, to sit in a glass box for 3 hours for a one-point game when there are many other things he'd like to do, like build the reflecting pool, the ballroom at the White House, I think it was not a great afternoon for him. And then he tried to not photobomb, but he had to be moved from the stage when Spain received the trophy and properly celebrated the victory. Mm. So for all those, I think it all just fits together. I think it was really quite a flow of Trump at the event. And I agree with what earlier caller said that Trump has really disparaged Spain. So I think that he had to congratulate the team was probably something it was hard for him to swallow as well.
1: Mm. Yeah, it probably was. Can we talk about, I mean, his approval rating has fallen, although it's still reasonable.

0: reasonably high. His overall approval stands at over 40%, isn't it?
1: No, I think it's in the upper 30s at best.
0: Okay.
1: And on key issues, on the war in Iran, only 30% of Americans approve. On every major issue, inflation, prices, health care, jobs, economic security, he's underwater to the Democrats by 10 to 20 or more points. The only thing he gets credit for is sealing the border with Mexico. Mm. But immigration, ICE, mass deportations, all his issues are unpopular. But let's just step back and look at a couple things. The war in Iran is not working on two. It's not working for the president. It's not working for the American people. It's not working for the president because he cannot settle the war on his terms, and he's really stuck with it. And there's no way out. I mean, if he just pulled out, that would be a complete humiliation. But it's not clear what level of violence and aggression can Iran be brought kicking and screaming back to the table to have some other deal. So it's not working for him. And a war he said be over in a few weeks is now a few months. And it looks like the war is going to continue through the midterm elections. For the American people, it's not working because what they want him to address is their economic well-being. Mm-hmm. And he's not. And so when he commands the airwaves, or tries to, a couple networks decided not to cover it live, when he commands the airwaves, they expect him to talk about things that are important to them. And he's talking about how he lost the 2020 election, but he still won two elections.
0: Yeah, I know.
1: And it's immensely he's off base. And just one further thing, the Republicans in Congress who are up for election in November are not happy with this because they need him to make the economic case so they will do well. Mm. It really is a mess.
0: How serious is this? Because I wanted to talk to you about this because Donald Trump made this address. He said that the U.S. election system was worse than a third world country. He was alleging Chinese influence in it. He said that he was going to release declassified documents that would prove his new claims. He said there were deep state bureaucrats hiding the truth about the compromised U.S. election systems. Here's a little bit of it.
2: Members of the deep state, very, very famous group of people, many cases, in our intelligence agency work to actively suppress and downplay information about the extent of China's sinister election meddling, covering it up from both the president and the American people like nobody thought was possible.
0: Now, Bruce, a number of commentators have been very alarmed by this and say he's laying the groundwork for some sort of intervention in the system and cancelling elections. What do you think about that?
1: He can't cancel the elections. Elections are held under the Constitution and administered. The time, place, and manner of elections are the words in the Constitution are done by the states.
0: Right.
1: But I think he was trying to sow an atmosphere in which it would be seen as legitimate on election night on the day after.
0: But are there not presidential emergency powers which allow him to suspend these things?
1: They have never been suspended, not even in the Civil War in the United States.
0: I know they haven't been, but do they exist?
1: I don't believe so.
0: Right.
1: But I am worried about the scenario that's outlined, that he could move to seize ballots, voting machines, and so forth in key states where the outcome means the difference between who controls the House of Representatives and the Senate. What's really interesting in this, on the 2020 election and all this dissection of it, is that no Republican on the ballot in 2020 is challenging the result of whether they won or lost. And only he is the victim here.
0: Yeah.
1: He is not on the ballot in November.
0: Yeah.
1: Only the members of Congress are. After the election, the ballots in Georgia, Pennsylvania, Arizona, Michigan were counted and recounted and recounted, and the result was the same. So he has his rhetoric. He has the deep state, by the way. He was president in 2020 and obviously didn't do enough to satisfy himself. The election occurred, and everyone except for him believes that he lost.
0: Mm. That's right. There is no evidence after years of investigations, as you say, by the intelligence community.

0: there was any rigging of ballots at all. What's he trying to do there? He's trying to set up something, isn't he, that will make people doubt the election result in November.
1: I think he is, but I think it's backfiring. In other words, if just looking at elections, special elections and other elections between his winning the presidency in 2024 and today, Democratic turnout in all these races is very high, exceptionally high. Republican turnout is low. And even in Republican states and Republican seats in the House, the margin by which Republicans are being reelected is much smaller than it was in 2020, 2022, 2024. In other words, there is a wave building with the Democrats. Hmm. And I think just given everything that Trump is doing, the war in Iran, and again, the state of the economy and what healthcare costs are and so forth, that's just a huge motivator for, and the absence of any check on Trump, it's a huge motivator for Democratic voters to get out. The midterm elections are a referendum on the president in office. Hmm. And except for 2002, when George W. Bush was president, 9/11 had occurred the year earlier, and Bush had launched the invasion of Afghanistan as vengeance for 9/11. He gained seats in the Republican Party gained seats in the 2002 midterms. In every other midterm in this century, the party in the White House has lost seats, and that's where we are with Trump.
0: Hmm. Bruce Wolpe's with us with an edition of American Insight. So you think this, because I must confess I was reading with some alarm the views of some commentators that this speech by Donald Trump was the first step along a road to suspending or interfering himself in the election results in November or declaring them invalid or seizing the machines, as you say, and the votes and saying there's been election interference and I'm using emergency powers to declare the result null and void. You think that's overblown?
1: I do, and I've been listening to secretaries of state. They administer elections in various states, particularly in Georgia and Arizona, and they are amped up and ready to go and have their elections free, fair, and clean. And then when you look at key states like Michigan and Pennsylvania, Democratic governors are there. Trump likes to pillage California, but Gavin Newsom is there through this election. I hear the fear that people have when they express such a view, but get really granular on it, no, that a Trump strike against democracy will come election night or the day or in the days after, just as they did in 2020, which ultimately led to the January 6th insurrection. I think that's his playbook.
0: What, to do another, but to, what, to mount another riot in Washington?
1: Yeah, I think so. Hmm. And I think there's also, you know, people are elected, then they have to get sworn in. If the Republicans manage to control the House of Representatives in the November midterms, it's possible that, I just don't see this leading to anything happening before Election Day. I can see on Election Day ICE agents at voting booths. I can see the National Guard is put on notice. There are still things going on as far as mail-in ballots and whether the United States Postal Service will handle mail-in ballots. What's interesting there is that a lot of states, including Florida, a big Republican state, depend on mail-in ballots. So, again, Trump seems to be shooting his own foot, but the fear factor is huge.
0: Yeah. All right. Look, just back on, obviously, we'll continue to talking about this in the lead up.
1: Oh, yeah.
0: Just back on Iran, as you say, this is reached an absolute sort of stalemate, hasn't it? It's the Strait of Hormuz is closed. Iran's not going to open it unless on their terms, and America really can't force them, can they?
1: That's exactly right. And so how you get out of this box is not clear. There were reports over the weekend. Barak Ravid, a terrific journalist out of Israel who writes for Axios, said that huge numbers of American warplanes and refueling planes have been dispatched to the Middle East, which indicates that Trump wants to ratchet up the bombing, which reminds me of Nixon having very extensive heavy bombing of North Vietnam to bring North Vietnam to the table to negotiate a deal to end the Vietnam War. And I think that's his only recourse. If you can't continue on this way every day, because the straight will be

0: become will remain closed. But I don't see under any circumstances right now how Trump can take back the Strait of Hormuz as an international waterway. Iran has it, and I don't think they're going to give it up. And so then you, how this is resolved, don't know. But Trump's standing as a result of this in the United States and around the world, it's really hurt. And it's when the year started, who imagined that we would have a war with Iran like this? It's inconceivable, and he's paying a huge price for it, as he should. We try and cheer things up here, Phil, don't you think, huh?
1: Well, there were reports tonight that Yemen's Houthis have declared a maritime blockade on Saudi Arabia. Now, the Saudis have got an oil pipeline that bypasses the Strait of Hormuz, but the Houthis could block shipments from
0: they
1: that
0: could.
1: If they themselves decided to disrupt shipping into the narrow waterway, which acts as the gateway to the Red Sea.
0: Now, that's exactly right. And Iran, I mean, an objective of this war was to have Iran sever its contacts with its proxies, like the Houthis, and like Hezbollah in Lebanon, and Hamas still has ample people in Gaza. So yeah, that's on the table too. No question about it.
1: The reports during the week, just a couple other things before you go to other US matters. The Republican Senator Lindsey Graham suddenly died on July the 11th. We played some quotes from Lindsey Graham on the day that news arrived that he died. The ones which describe Donald Trump as a demagogue, a race-baiting, xenophobic, religious bigot, urged voters to tell Trump to go to hell. And he predicted his party would be destroyed if they nominated Trump. Well, boy, did he change his tune. He became one of the greatest sucker-uppers to Donald Trump ever. So what do we make of Lindsey Graham? Is that what American politicians are, just turncoats depending which side their bread is buttered?
0: In Lindsey Graham's case, I really think it came down to power and his love of being with power and powerful people. I've been following him for a long time. I thought he was a really bright, smart, really interesting Republican from South Carolina in the House of Representatives in the late 90s. The Monica Lewinsky affair explodes. He is on the Judiciary Committee. He becomes the manager of Clinton's impeachment by the House of Representatives over Lewinsky. Now, what Clinton did was a disgrace and awful, but it was not an impeachable defense. But Lindsey Graham wanted to make his mark, and boy, he wanted to prosecute the hell out of the case, and he did. So I saw that as an opportunistic, pure opportunism. And then you look at his friendships. His closest friend was John McCain, senator from Arizona. They traveled the world together. They both had a strong worldview. People welcomed it, even if you ultimately didn't agree with it. It was two senior members of the Senate doing things in good faith to try and build a better world. Fine. And then McCain broke with Trump, as we all recall. And then Trump just rubbished the hell out of him. And Lindsey Graham ultimately chose Trump over McCain. And then after the January 6th insurrection, which we and then in his own presidential campaign, he rubbished Trump, but nevertheless Trump wins, and then he goes to his side. And then after January 6th, the insurrection, Lindsey Graham says, "I'm done with him. It's over. Forget it." But it wasn't, and he's with him. So the only common denominator I can see in that is power, and he wants to be proximate to power, and that gave him influence, and he certainly has had it with Trump.
1: Yeah, he has, and I think probably would cement in most people's eyes the mendacity and low opinion they hold of politicians. When you see an example like that of a person with actually no principles at all,
0: he has no moral value, little moral value in my eyes.
1: No, all right, Bruce, been good to talk to you as always. Thanks for your time.
0: Thanks so much, Phil. Have a great, great morning.
1: Yeah, good on you. Thank you. Bruce Wolpe joining us for an edition of American Insights.

0: have another edition of American Insight next week. By the way, thanks to that texter who you don't see in your name, but yes, bail decisions can be appealed, apparently. I said I didn't know. I thought they weren't often appealed, but they apparently can be appealed. Thank you for that information too, which lists the considerations of whether you grant bail, which is a number of basic considerations. Alrighty, that's it for me, but not for you, because Trevor is in the final straight of his broadcasting. G'day, Trev.
1: It's a relatively long straight.
0: Monday, so it's today, tomorrow, Wednesday and Thursday.
1: Wednesday, Thursday, and then the week after.
0: Oh, hang on. The week after?
1: Are you getting rid of me early?
0: I am. See, I'm doing it again. I was all set for this week, and now I'm going to have to chuck the cake out and, you know, bake a new one.
1: That's right. Start again.
0: Oh, dear. Okay. Sorry, Trevor. Yeah. What do you want?
1: No, it's okay. It's okay. You can do that. If you don't want to, you don't have to talk to me next week.
0: No, I want to.
1: Oh, that's a good thing then.
0: I mean, you know, there are things to say, Trev.
1: There are things to be said and things to be done.
0: That's right. There are deeds to be done and words to be said.
1: A question we're going to ask listeners this morning is whether or not young people are politically engaged.
0: Oh, yeah.
1: And are they politically engaged, not necessarily with parties, but they're politically, mind you, I was more politically engaged at parties probably than anything else, but whether or not they're engaged with issues. So they're more interested in issues than they are party politics, and whether or not they're not interested at all in party politics and why. We'll investigate that on the program and ask what were the political issues that you're engaged with in the 50s, 60s, 70s and 80s, and whether or not those things have changed a heck of a lot.
0: Yeah, that's a good conversation. Yeah, that's right. Okay. All right, terrific. Looking forward to listening. Thanks, Trev.
1: Excellent.
0: And you and I will have a chat tomorrow. Here's the news.
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3: Good morning, Tim Wharton with ABC News. Andy Burnham has become Britain's seventh Prime Minister in a decade, taking over from Sir Keir Starmer in a handover steeped in tradition. Europe correspondent Catherine Diss reports.
4: The process of installing a new Prime Minister is handled by King Charles, who took Sir Keir Starmer's resignation and asked Andy Burnham to form a government. Mr Burnham is now the UK's Prime Minister and in his maiden speech promised to do politics differently and provide immediate cost of living relief. He's already said he wants to decentralise power out of London and intends to put more back into the hands of local councils. Mr Burnham said he would honour the UK's existing defence commitments with international partners, giving his clearest indication yet that he won't alter the AUKUS pact with Australia. Catherine Diss, ABC News, London.
3: The United States has conducted a new round of airstrikes targeting Iran, hitting a northwestern city believed to be home to underground missile bases. Nick Parmeter reports.
5: Iran has responded by launching an attack targeting Bahrain, the home of the US Navy's Fifth Fleet, and Kuwait. Last month's interim deal meant to permanently end the fighting has crumbled and shipping traffic in the Strait of Hormuz has largely stalled. Both sides have targeted civilian infrastructure relied on by millions of people, with the escalation in fighting pushing oil prices higher. Meanwhile, Yemen's Iranian-backed Houthi rebels have announced they're imposing a maritime embargo against Saudi Arabia in retaliation for a blockade on Yemen and a recent attack on Sana'a International Airport, threatening another vital waterway for global shipping and

0: raising fears of renewed conflict.
1: The Embassy of Israel has raised concern over several elements of Labor's draft national policy platform relating to the Israeli-Palestinian conflict in the Middle East. In a statement, the embassy says the draft platform risks placing responsibility for the conflict on one party while giving insufficient attention to the decisions, conduct and continuing obligation of the Palestinian leadership and terrorist organisations such as Hamas. Multicultural Affairs Minister Anne Ali says the matter will be discussed at Labor's upcoming national conference in Adelaide.
2: The Israeli embassy can put what they want to say, but the conference is about, you know, the Labor Party coming together and settling on our platform and having those robust discussions during conference in a very democratic way.
1: New South Wales Premier Chris Minns says he's up for a challenge with some polls showing One Nation's popularity is rising across the state. Mr Minns has labelled Pauline Hanson's party as radical. A report in Nine newspapers shows the latest Resolve Political Monitor has support for the two major parties has dropped to its lowest since at least November 2021. He acknowledged the possibility of Conservative parties coming together to outpoll major parties, but says voters have got every right to back whoever they want.
3: I'd acknowledge that it's real. I mean, that's a surging vote for the populist right, for Pauline Hanson's One Nation. We haven't really seen that at scale in Australia before. But polling day is not today, and we're up for the arm wrestle, and we're going to present our case to the public.
1: A funeral service for Derryn Hinch has ended with his rose-adorned casket being walked out by pallbearers. Alexandra Alvaro reports.
4: The service was filled with story after story from his friends and colleagues in media, Darren James, Tony Tardio and Ray Martin.
5: There was nothing subtle about Hinch or his endless opinions. More controversial than contrary, I think. He was brave and brash.
4: He was remembered as someone who fought for the underdog and stood up for what he thought was right. Longtime friend Rhonda Birchmore delivered a musical tribute.
6: Oh, no, they can't take that away from me, no.
4: Darren Hinch was 82.
1: Experts say new data indicates young Australians are turning away from vapes and cigarettes despite a boom in illegal nicotine products. Last week, the Australian Institute of Health and Welfare revealed smoking rates across the country have fallen to an historic low of 5.8%. Becky Freeman is a professor of public health at the University of Sydney and says the data is clear.
7: We like to normalise what we're doing. We're like, oh, I'm doing this. I know I don't really want to, but, you know, everyone else is doing it. So it makes it more socially acceptable. It makes it seem like the whole world is smoking when the data is showing us it's going down.
1: Former English soccer player and manager Kevin Keegan has died at the age of 75. In a statement, his family says he'd been battling cancer and was surrounded by his wife and daughters in his final moments. Keegan both captained and later coached England's men's national team and twice won the Ballon d'Or, football's most prestigious individual award, in 1978 and 1979. ABC News.
8: Western Australia's weather for Tuesday, light showers about west coastal parts south of Durian Bay and along the south coast, with a chance of a shower over remaining parts southwest of Durian Bay to Esperance during the day. Patchy morning fog over much of the southwest land division, far southwest Goldfields and Eucla, possible morning frost over the central and northeastern southwest land division and southern Goldfields. In Perth, a shower or two, a top of 18 after an overnight low of 7.
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12: Good morning. 6 minutes past two, 6 minutes past midnight in Western Australia, and it's 24 minutes to two in South Australia and in the Northern Territory. Are young people politically engaged? So what do we mean by politically engaged? Are they interested in politics? Are they interested in political parties? Would they join political parties? So if they're engaged, what are they engaged in? What are they engaged with? Is it issues that they're more interested in than political parties? And if that's the case, how do political parties deal with that? Because if they're going to release policies and work under the same normal strategies that we've seen over decades, then young people may not going to be interested. So we'll talk about that. But have things really changed all that much? Because in the 60s and 70s,

may be considered difficult. Some of them may be considered easy. It depends, I guess, on whether you know the answer or not. So if you want to be part of it, give us a ring on 1-300-800-222. If you would like to work out the theme, then you text it through on 0437-774-774. That's what you've got to do. Hit the phones, give us a call, come along and play. There is a theme, 5 questions combined by something. You've got to work out what the thumping is. There is a clue of sorts, sort of, around, maybe, with this song. You've got to tell me the name of the band performing the song. The clue to the theme may be found within the title, may be found within the band itself. And I should, it's not a clue, but I should point out, because someone complained the other day. They said, how can that be a clue? It's a clue. Okay. It doesn't give you what the theme is. It's just a wee snippet of a clue. So tell me the name of this band and we begin.

0: The song is Give It Up, Just Need to Know. Who's singing it? Well, the name of the band responsible for that particular tune. Lots of people having got the theme very, very, very early. Very early. So, let's have a chat with Justin and see if he knows the name of the band. Someone's been mucking around with the dials. Hello, Justin.
1: G'day, Trev. How are you, mate?
0: Someone's been playing around with the buttons.
1: Just like Spain was

0: playing around with Argentina in the FIFA World Cup final.
1: I'd say they were. They were very good, Spain. They're exciting to watch with Spain. Yeah, I really enjoyed the game.
0: Yeah, I actually slept in because my TV wouldn't work, but I was wearing my Argentinian top.
1: Ah, yeah, see, but they didn't play very well at all.
0: No, especially when they got the bloody red card.
1: Naughty.
0: Bloody referee.
1: Whoa. Don't know about the referee. However.
0: I know. I'm being a bit harsh, but, you know, it's just for the love of the game.
1: We will move on. Now then, the question is, the name of that band, Justin?
0: Well, I'm thinking, and I'm hopefully right. Is it Casey and the Sunshine Band?
1: Yeah, it is Casey and the Sunshine Band. Singing Give It Up. Very well done. Now, because you sorted that out, we have a how question, a when question, an if question, a which question, and a name question. Which one would you like?
0: Name.
1: You want the name? Name Gotham City's district attorney who became a supervillain after half his face was hideously scarred by acid.
0: Oh, that would be Two-Face.
1: I need the name of the district attorney.
0: Oh, district attorney. Would that be Gotham City Council or something?
1: No, but thank you. You did know what we're talking about, but not the answer that we needed. Hello, Alistair.
2: Hello, Trevor. It's sad to hear you. It's good for you, obviously, retiring and everything like that.
1: Yeah, I mean, I'll probably be like around in different places and different times. Maybe doing some fill-in on places, but we'll see how we go.
2: Yeah. Well, it's a tough shift to fill because you've got to be awake, really, from that time when the body naturally wants to sleep.
1: Yeah, I mean, I don't mind that so much. It's more the travel and all of that sort of stuff. And also, there comes a time when other people should be broadcasting and doing things and new voices too.
2: I think that's a fair thing. Yeah, that's a fair thing.
1: Hey, the question is, name the Gotham City district attorney who became a supervillain after half his face was hideously scarred by acid.
2: That must be modern Batman. I'm just into the Kitsch 1960s series with the
1: TV series. Jeez, it was good, wasn't it?
2: Oh yeah, wasn't it? I mean, the thing about that was it was very tongue in cheek, wasn't it?
1: Mm-hmm.
2: I mean, he really believed that he could rehabilitate the villains and sort of stuff.
1: It was wonderful.
2: Yeah, and Julie Newmar, of course, it was very attractive. And I think a lot of guys were traumatized.
1: It was a very, very, very good show. We should point out that the cartoon Batman was before the TV show. And I think this character was in the original cartoon Batman as well. However, Alistair, so you don't know?
2: Well, I'll say the Joker, but it isn't.
1: No, but thank you. No, and I need the name of the district attorney, not the character too, as well. Thank you, Red from Euroa, who knows, GC in Tweed knows, Mark knows, Harry in the Bay knows, Leroy in Penrith knows, Dan in Ballarat knows. No, that's not the theme, but thank you, Hayden, for giving it a whiz. Got to say, giving it a whiz. Nelly from Kellerberrin knew that it was KC and the Sunshine Band. Trevor is there. Hello, Trevor.
3: Hi, Phil. Now, that was a bit of a interesting news item about the famous coach of the England World Cup team choosing this moment to bid his final farewell.
1: I didn't hear the news report, I'm sorry.
3: What his name is? Kevin Keegan, I think.
1: Yeah, yeah.
3: So I must have just finally got to him, being bundled out by Argentina, of all people.
1: Yeah.
3: And losing the runner-up to the French, of all people.
1: Now, Trevor, the question is this. I want you to name Gotham City's district attorney who became a supervillain after half his face was hideously scarred.
3: Harvey Dent.
1: It was Harvey Dent.
3: The Two-Face, yeah.
1: Was Two-Face. Very good. We have a how, a when, an if, and a which.
3: I'll go the witch.
1: You're the witch. Let me see. No, they're not the themes, but thank you to everyone who's had a go at it already. Natalie knew that it was Harvey Dent. So the witch question, are you ready?
3: Yeah.
1: Which super laser is powered by a hypermatter reactor which funnels energy through massive cyber crystals to combine 8 distinct beams into one planet-destroying strike?
3: I think the clues in the final statement would be the Death Star.
1: It is the Death Star laser. Has that beam. Well done. Now, we have. Maybe I shouldn't have put the last bit in there. Would have made it harder.
3: Yeah.
1: Yeah. Anyway, it's over now, Trev. We have a how, we have a when, we have an if.
3: If?
1: If. If you look around you, everyone you see, everyone you know, is going to what?
3: Yeah, the song says shine, but I think we know what they're really saying.
1: Very well done. I thought that was going to be a little bit tricky, but it is. Everyone you see, everyone you know, is going to shine. Well done. 2 questions left. This could be, Trevor, the opportunity where you go all 5. I wonder if I should alter a question. I wouldn't do that, Trevor. Are you ready? The how or the when?
3: I'll alter away if you like.
1: No, I wouldn't do that. Which one would you like?
3: Sorry, what have we got?
1: So we have the when and we have the how.
3: A when and how. When.
1: Yes, we have the when. It's a little snippet from a song. This is a, we'll see. Have a listen. I'll play it again for you. There you go. What song is it?
3: When.
1: You know when. That the when has got nothing to do with the song itself.
3: Oh.
1: So I wouldn't depend on the when. The reason that it has nothing to do with the song itself is because the snippet question is hidden. Because otherwise people would never choose it. So I would say ignore the when and just listen to the snippet. What song's it from?
3: Summer of 69.
1: That's a good choice. It's not the one though, Trev. Well done.
3: Okay.
1: Nicely done getting those questions right. No, that's not the theme, Mark, but it's not bad. It's not bad, you little go. Annette from Perth knew that it was Shine. Annette from Perth also knew that it was the Death Star as well. Gary. Oh, hang on a minute. Hey, Gary, how are you?
4: Not too bad.
1: How Gary, I'm pretty good. Have a little listen to this and tell us the name of the song that it's from. It's a very short snippet, isn't it, Gary?
4: It is very short.
1: I can tell you, though, that Leroy and Penrith knows the song, as does nobody else.
4: I'll just go with Bat Out of Hell.
1: Which one?
4: Bat Out of Hell.
1: It's not Bat Out of Hell. We did do some Bat Out of Hell yesterday, but it's not, I'm afraid. Thank you. No, Peter, that's not right. Gary, well done. Gary's worked out the theme. But Gary, if you've had a win recently, let us know. But you've worked out the film, the theme quite nicely. Hello, Lincoln.
5: Hey, Trev. How you going, mate?
1: Pretty good. If I do this, what song's it from?
5: Slice of Heaven.
1: I lost you. What was it?
5: Slice of Heaven.
1: No, it's not Slice of Heaven. Good song, though, Slice of Heaven. I think it's been done before. I think we've done it a little bit before. This is the snippet. No, Shannon, that's not the answer. No, Stephen Pickering Brook, that's not the answer. Death Star was surely the longest question of the year. No, it wasn't the longest question of the year. Donald? It was long-ish. Well, it definitely wasn't the longest question of the year. I don't think it was. Hello, Wayne.
6: How's it going, mate?
1: Hey, Wayne, if I play this little snippet, what song do you think it could be from?
6: Now, I'm thinking, am I on the right track? Is it by a song by Billy Ocean?
1: No.
6: Oh.
1: No. Blow.
6: Yeah.
1: Which song did you think it was?
6: Jump in, I think it went, Get Out of My Car.
1: Oh, that's, you're thinking of Ted Mulry Gang.
6: No, it's a Billy Ocean.
1: Oh, okay.

0: Okay. Yeah, but didn't the Ted Mulry gang do Jump in My Car?
1: Yeah.
0: Did Billy Ocean do the same song?
1: No, I said totally different. Hey, you.
0: Oh,
1: Yeah,
0: get out. Yeah, now I'm with you.
1: you
0: No,
1: know
0: that's
1: the one
0: not
1: I'm.
0: it.
1: Yeah.
0: That's not it, but I
1: Now,
0: know what you're
1: mate,
0: talking about.
1: you have a happy time. Mate, I'm an interstate truck driver, so I know how you feel.
0: Good on you. Hey, thank you. How long have you been retired for, Wayne?
1: So I had a bad accident probably about 3 years ago. So my eyes went, so now I'm bloody down to about 20% vision.
0: Well, that's no good.
1: All that happens.
0: Yeah, that's true. But do you miss driving itself?
1: Oh, heck yeah.
0: Yeah.
1: Freedom of the road, no one to annoy me.
0: That's
1: King of the
0: nice.
1: road.
0: There are some good things about working at this time of day, Wayne.
1: That's it. So, all the truck drivers out there, safe travels.
0: Good on you, Wayne. Thanks for calling.
1: All right. See.
0: No, that's not the song Mary from Vancouver, but good. No, that's not the song either, John, but thank you. Yes, Brendan, that's the song. Shall I do it again? Why not? Yeah, when you know it, it's sort of easy. Hello, Monty.
2: Good morning, how are you?
0: But do you know the song?
2: No, I'm pretty good on those, but that's got me. I've been sitting here for the last 2 minutes hoping someone would get it. It's got me completely stumped.
0: Stumped. Have you got a guess?
2: No, that's how bad it is. I haven't got a
0: Oh,
2: clue. But I actually rang to try and get the phone number to have a go at the theme.
0: you text it through 0437 774 774.
2: It just doesn't register. It has to be. You have to read it to me like I never heard the numbers before, but I won't waste your time.
0: No, that's right. 0437.
2: 0437.
0: 774-774.
2: Oh, okay. That's easy.
0: It's an easy one. So text it through if you want to have a crack at it. Although Gary's got it nice and early. Gary, if you've done it recently or you had a win, just let us know. And if you haven't, then text through a song and we'll play it for you. James, hello, James. Oh. No, okay. We'll have a chat with Eric then. Hello, Eric.
3: G'day, Chip. I think Wayne was referring, get out of my dreams and into my car.
0: That's the
3: That's
0: one.
3: Billy Ocean. And the hey, you get up of my cloud. That's Rolling Stone, obviously. Yeah.
0: How about this, though? What song do you think?
3: Before I try that, there
0: Yeah.
3: was a 40s TV Batman series in America where Batman and Robin drove around in a police car. It's black and white. Not many people know about that.
0: That's, was it a film serial?
3: No, I don't think it was a film. It was just a TV series.
0: Okay.
3: And
0: But is it? I've never seen that.
3: no, it's on very hard to get VHS tapes and maybe on DVD, but be on YouTube, be on the internet.
0: Okay, cool. I'll have a little look. Now, I'll play it again for you. What do you reckon?
3: Well, I think it might be Jesus Christ Superstar from the musical by Andrew Lloyd Webber and Tim Rice.
0: It's not.
3: Ah, oh, sound like it.
0: No, it probably does. Apparently, that 40s one was a serial short for film in the 40s. But thank you, because you can probably see it a little bit now. Karen. Hello, Karen.
4: Hi, can you play a bit more?
0: Pardon?
4: Can you play a little bit more for me?
0: No.
4: Okay.
0: I mean, I can understand why you'd ask, but no.
4: I can only guess it.
0: All right.
4: Is it Live It Up?
0: No, it's not Live It Up, but thank you. I'll do it again. There it is. Isn't it interesting when you know it? Phew, sort of easy. I don't know. Yes, that's the song. Andrew, nice. Helen, hello.
5: Good morning, Trevor. How are you?
0: I'm going, how about you? Going pretty well.
5: Yeah, pretty good.
0: Travelling along quite nicely.
5: Enjoying being retired?
0: Well, I'm not, well, I know I'm not even semi-retired yet, Helen.
5: No, me, I'm enjoying being retired.
0: Week and a half. Oh, you are.
5: Yes.
0: What do you like about it?
5: Being able to play lots

0: Are you winning, though? That's the important thing.
1: I did today. Oh, we both won today, so that was good. And sitting out in the back veranda in the sun, that's lovely.
0: Isn't that? I love playing cards.
1: Yeah. You're going to play with senior son, aren't you?
0: That's playing Scopa.
1: Scopa.
0: Yeah. I bought some Scopa cards.
1: Do you have to have Scopa cards, or you can just use an ordinary pack?
0: You can use an ordinary. You can use an ordinary deck. I think you have to take out all the picture cards, or you have to take from one. I don't know. You have to take a whole lot out. But with the proper Scopa cards, it's a little bit different. But they just look nice.
1: Oh, lovely! They've got good pictures on them, have they?
0: Yeah, they got different pictures.
1: Oh, how lovely! I remember when I was a child, I used to collect swap cards with lovely pictures on the back. That used to be fun.
0: I don't think I ever collected swap cards. I know that there were football swap cards, and there were cards that would come in bubble gum, but I never did it.
1: Yep.
0: I think I was too lazy.
1: Oh, we had a shop in town.
0: Yeah.
1: Quite close to the school that used to sell them. So there was a big variety to choose from.
0: I just used to eat the bubble gum. The bubble gum.
1: Are you good at blowing bubbles?
0: Yeah, it wasn't bad. Apart from when you blew them a bit big and they went all over your face.
1: That would be a nuisance, especially if you got them in your hair.
0: Wasn't the more joyous of things. Now, anyway, Helen, good to talk to you, but we need to find out the name of this song. What do you reckon?
1: I reckon it's a car horn.
0: No, it's not. Thanks, Helen. Good luck at playing cards tomorrow.
1: Thank you.
0: Mo in Frio knows the answer. Good job, Mo. Steve must know the answer. Hello, Steve.
2: G'day, Trevor.
0: The song?
2: I think it's Walk of Life by Dire Straits.
0: It is Walk of Life by Dire Straits. Well done. It's when you know it. See, everyone now will be going, oh, that's right.
2: Yeah.
0: Last question. Are you ready to go, Steve?
2: All right. Roll it.
0: Here it is. How was the jar of honey signed by Evelyn Couch? Oh, no. How was the jar of honey signed, comma, that Evelyn Couch and Ninny Threadgood found at Ruth Jemison's grave? So how was the jar of honey signed that Evelyn Couch and Ninny Threadgood found at Ruth Jemison's grave?
2: I've got absolutely no idea what that's referring to, but I'll just say maybe signed with a finger.
0: No, no. You don't literally mean with a finger or signed with ink on a finger.
2: I mean like so dipping the finger in the honey.
0: No, no, thank goodness. No, it's not. No. But thank you. 1-300-800-222. This is the last question, because we sorted out that it was Dire Straits and the Walk of Life. How was the jar of honey signed that Evelyn Couch and Ninny Threadgood found at Ruth Jemison's grave? 1-300-800-222. Hello, Tom.
3: Hi, Trevor. I actually thought it was the Mantles, Live It Up.
0: Actually, it does sound a little bit like Live It Up. But that's not it.
3: But I don't know the answer to this one, okay? So thanks.
0: That's okay, Tom.
3: Oh, thank you.
0: See you, mate. Yeah, the question. Oh, no, I'm sure that people out there know the answer to this. How was the jar of honey signed that Evelyn Couch and Ninny Threadgood found at Ruth Jemison's grave? That's a bit morbid, isn't it? Well, it's not really morbid because it's quite bright in some ways, and it's quite lovely in some ways as well. The previous caller was wrong. England defeated France for the third place at the World Cup. That's true. They did win. It was a big scoring game. Was it 7-6 or something like that? It was a really high scoring game. No, Eric, that's not the answer. That's even more morbid than I thought. The question is, how was the jar of honey signed that Evelyn Couch and Ninny Threadgood found at Ruth Jemison's grave? So how is it signed? Hello, Led.
4: G'day, Trev. No, I called for the Dire Straits answer, but, yeah, just I thought I'd just...

0: also just a call just to take the opportunity to, you know, wish you all the best for, you know, your next part of the journey. But I'll have a stab at this next question.
1: Mm-hmm.
0: I really didn't know what it refers to, so I'll say it was signed with love, maybe.
1: Look, and that's a very good answer, because in some ways it could be signed with love, but it's not the answer that we're looking for.
0: No worries, Trevor. Mate, thanks for loving the show, and looking forward to the remaining parts of not only tonight but the next few days.
1: Good on you. Thank you, Lyn. You are listening to Overnights. 1-300-800-222. The last question sitting on the table: how was the jar of honey signed that Evelyn Couch and Ninny Threadgood found at Ruth Jemison's grave?
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3: Thousands are still waiting on remedy orders from the building commissioner to have their pipes replaced. Ones that have been bursting and causing all sorts of water damage, usually without warning, and ruining forever homes.
4: 102.5 ABC Perth.
1: Thank you, Eric. It was 6-4 was the score between England and France. I thought more people would have this by now. Hello, Shannon.
5: Hello, how are you?
1: Shannon?
5: Yes?
1: How was it signed?
5: It is the best movie. It is I Will Always Love You from the Bee Charmer. And it's on, I think it's my Fried Green Tomatoes.
1: Very, very good. Or in the book, I think it's the last Whistle Stop Cafe.
5: Yeah.
1: I think is the name of the book.
5: I don't read.
1: Look, Shannon, it's worth a look because it is a wonderful book. And if you enjoyed the film, you'll probably like it even more.
5: I probably did. I'm only joking. I actually do read.
1: But it's a really good book.
5: Oh, yeah. I know. It is a lovely, it is a beautiful movie.
1: Oh,
5: it is a great movie.
1: One of my favourites, I think.
5: You and I like a good deal of movies,
1: yeah.
5: I think. Yeah, it is a good movie, yeah. I wasn't going to call, but I knew what it was, see, so.
1: It is the Bee Charmer.
5: And I thought, you know, it is a great excuse to give you a call and say hello.
1: Good on you, Shannon. Hey, that means you also win.
5: Oh, my gosh.
1: Have you ever won before?
5: Yes.
1: Everyone, have you got, like, an array of fridge magnets on your fridge?
5: No, I've got one off you.
1: Well, consider it too, Shannon.
5: Thank you very much.
1: Pop you on hold, have a chat with Mick, and he'll take down your details. So when you think of young people in political engagement, do you think, oh, they're not really interested in politics? They don't seem that interested in any of the parties that there are. But are they interested in issues? And is there a problem with the way that political parties relate to young people and those issues? So we'll talk about that. If you would like to join us, 1-300-800-222 or text us on 0437-774-774. I Will Always Love You, the Bee Charmer. I love that movie, says Kaz. I Will Always Love You, the Bee Charmer, Fried Green Tomatoes. Nicely done, Eric. So 1-300-800-222. Are young people politically engaged, do you think? Or is it that they're not particularly interested in political parties, but they are interested in issues? And what were the issues when you were young that had your interest? We'll talk about that in just a little bit on 1-300-800-222.

0: Dire Straits and the Walk of Life. Ray in Atlanta says, I live close to the Whistle Stop Cafe in Joliet, Georgia, where the fried chili tomatoes got mediocre reviews. Oh, it was wonderful. Morning, Trev. Not sure if I'm young enough people to comment at the age of 26, but I feel a lot of people my age are politically engaged. I certainly am. In saying that, there is definitely not enough representation for younger people in the space, says Dre in Toowoomba. Thank you, Dre. Young people are certainly interested in political and economic issues these days, like environmentalism, housing affordability, rent affordability, but are less likely to join political parties. So if that's the case, then why? We'll take a look at that in just a little while. Hello, Betty.
1: Hello, Trevor. How are you?
0: I'm going pretty well. How are you travelling this morning?
1: Yeah, pretty good, pretty good.
0: Did you have a nice day?
1: Yes, not too bad. The sun was shining and... The little birds came down, the blue wrens.
0: There's a few blue wrens around at the moment. We noticed them the other day at home.
1: Did you really?
0: Do you know what else we noticed, Betty? Is that for some reason, the ducks have decided to come and land on our balcony, and we've never had ducks landing on our balcony.
1: Oh, what sort of ducks?
0: I guess they're wood ducks. Because they'll sit up in trees, so maybe they're a bit confused. They seem to be wandering around a lot more, ducks of late.
1: Yeah, well, I think that wood ducks are probably about the only variety that do land in trees.
0: Well, that's true. They look a bit funny when they're sitting up in trees.
1: Yes.
0: I always have a bit of a laugh when you see a wood duck sitting in a tree.
1: Most ducks' feet are not really made to sit in trees.
0: Is that true? They're sitting there with their webbed feet and looking, what are you doing up a tree?
1: Oh, dear.
0: I do like the blue wrens. I haven't seen a robin redbreast for ages. I'm not sure if that's because they're mainly in Western Australia or not, but they're lovely.
1: Where we used to live at Boorowa, when we were kids, there were lots and lots of robin redbreasts, but it's a little bit different down here. Every area have their own sort of variety of birds.
0: Yeah.

0: They're funny little birds, Robin, because they look like they're just like they just look like fat little birds. They're more round than they are or anything else.
1: When we lived in the bush, we used to have lots of lovely birds, and one of them, oh, I'm not going to think of the name of them off just offhand, but they used to make nests in the banks of the, you know, with the washout creeks and that sort of thing.
0: Mm.
1: And they used to have a hole in the bank, and they'd have their nests in there. And yeah,
0: we're very lucky, aren't we?
1: I was brought up. My dad was a real bird person, and we used to ride our bikes 3 miles to school in the bush, and we did a lot of looking at birds. But we were always taught you never touch their nests or anything like that, because if you found a nest of, say, honey eaters, and you touch one of their eggs, the mother would probably throw all the eggs out then.
0: True. And they'd reject it. And it's important things that we learn. I'm glad you have a lovely day, Betty. Hopefully I'll talk to you again before I go.
1: When are you finishing?
0: We'll be next Thursday.
1: All right. Well, I may not, because I've been going to sleep a bit earlier.
0: Good.
1: I was going to say that band that sang Walk of Life, it's a good band, isn't it?
0: They are. Dire Straits are very, very good. Hey, Betty, if I don't talk to you before, I've enjoyed talking to you for such a long time now, and you make sure you stay well.
1: Yeah, and when you come on sometime, I'll be listening to you, and I hope and I'm sure you will enjoy your retirement. This working night shift knocks you around, Trevor.
0: It does a little bit, but I've loved every single minute of it, Betty. So you look after yourself.
1: It's the same when I gave up work. I still miss work, and I've been retired for 25 years, but I still miss work. But you never really forget how tired you feel when you come home and that bed's calling you.
0: Isn't it lovely too? Hey, Betty, thank you.
1: Enjoy your retirement, Trev.
0: All the best. Thank you very much. 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Let's take a look at young people and whether or not they're politically motivated, whether or not they're politically active, whether or not it's the issues more than the parties that are significant. So we'll talk about that. Lots of text coming through on this, but it would be great to talk to you. 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Dr. Lauren Rosewarne coming up next after this.

0: Vanessa Amorosi and Shine. If you want to join us, 1-300-800-222. 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But what were the issues that got you politically active when you were young? 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As I said, some terrific texts coming in, but it would be great to talk to you about this. 1-300-800-222. The theme, by the way, was moon. That was the theme, was moon. So all different moon words. We had honeymoon, we had shine. So moonshine, moonwalk, moonbeam, moonface. So it was all of those things. Gary worked out the theme nice and early. But if you want to join us as we take a look at young people and being politically active and how it's changed, or has it changed, we'll take a look at that next. So what are the issues for you that were significant when you were in your late teens, early 20s? 1-300-800-222.
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0: Give us a ring as we take a look at young people and their political involvement. Joining us this morning, Dr. Lauren Rose, one Associate Professor in the School of Social and Political Sciences at University of Melbourne. Hello, Lauren.
5: Hello, Trev. Thanks for having me.
0: This comes as a result of some research that was done by the Australian Institute where they questioned young people about their political involvement or what they're interested in. And what it found, I guess we can say in short, is that yes, young people are politically involved, but not necessarily with political parties.
5: Yes. And this is like a lot of these type of questions. What are the parameters that we're using to judge political involvement? Because some people, one of the old measures was, are you a paid-up member of a political party? And political party membership at the moment is pretty low in Australia compared to previous years. But young people would still say they're politically active. It's just and politically interested in, and engaged, but they're doing it in different ways.
0: Do you know, Lauren, as I was fishing around having a look at what people were interested in the 50s, 60s, 70s and 80s, and those different decades, I wonder if things are actually that different in that young people in the 60s were politically involved in the 70s and the 80s, and the membership waves and varies, but they were politically involved in sort of similar ways as they are now.
5: Yeah, and I've been teaching political science to young people for nearly 20-ish years now, and I now am at that point where I feel I'll be teaching the same stuff or could be teaching the same stuff in 200 years' time.
0: Yeah.
5: Because at the end

0: the day, I've now gotten to the point where there are some institutional factors that I think will keep all of these problems on the agenda forever. So we'll still be talking about racism, we'll still be talking about sexism, we'll still be talking about wealth disparity, because there are forces that are bigger than any activism. And that's a really depressing spot to be in, but that's where I've increasingly gotten to.
1: It isn't. Now, if that's the case, if those issues have been around for such a long time, are political parties increasingly not very good at tapping into those things as far as getting people to be involved with the party line, I guess?
0: Oh, I'd say they're very good at harnessing those issues, not doing anything about them, but certainly weaponizing them. Yeah, absolutely. And I think if you think, say, when I was at high school, in the very late 1990s, gay issues was a thing that we were interested in, and certainly when I started university. And that is one of those things that got weaponized by political parties. Now it's trans issues, what, 20 odd years on, 30 years on, where it's the same arguments that are being used to weaponize the trans debate. And that's what I mean by harnessing this stuff. Pick your political party. They're all very good at using these topics, any of the isms, as a political football.
1: So, but that's weaponizing them. But is there a need for parties to be able to embrace it and be able to use that as a political message for a reason to vote for them instead of weaponizing, embracing?
0: Well, this is where I think when we talk about young people being politically interested and engaged, but also quite down on political parties, because I think a lot of them, I would include myself in it, and I'm no longer a young'un. I would say the same thing though about feeling disenchanted about what political parties are willing to do in some of these spaces. And that requires, I think, a level of bravery that political parties do not have at the moment. So you see more of the weaponizing than any of the problem solving. And I think a lot of people forget age would actually say that they've lost the belief that political parties or governments can actually help them.
1: Is that like, and we'll come to cause in a second, but there are individuals within political parties that are able to voice their opinions on those small issues, but it seems that the party trends don't work necessarily the same way as the individuals within the parties.
0: Yes, and we could, pick your politician who came in very idealistic, and then something happens in the political machine and they get seen as a sellout. Now, we could have a long conversation about what is it about that that happens to them, that they go in with all these big ideas and strong beliefs and suddenly they get really, really watered down. And I think that happens on all sides of politics. Is that though, again, because, in Australia, we're a largely, or at least until this point, a two-party political system? Is it because everyone's trying to sort of meet in the middle and trying to sort of be safe? There's many reasons for this, but I think there are a lot of voices that tend to get watered down when they get any kind of power.
1: Peter Garrett's a good example.
0: Yeah, but I pick that you could take your pick. I don't want to make this partisan because I think you can see it across the board, but he is one good example.
1: David, actually, speaking of Peter Garrett, hello, David.
2: Hello, Trevor.
1: What did you want to mention?
2: My political awareness is certainly brought about in I'm in my late 50s, and I'm sure I'm with a generation of people of that age that political awareness was brought about by the oils, listening to the oils, and not necessarily through formal education, especially the Aboriginal cause, the uranium debate, and of course forestry, really. And those three things, of course, were quite passionately sung about by the oils, and to this day, those causes are dear to my heart because the oil brought that to my attention at a very pertinent age.
1: Were you excited then about Peter Garrett when he joined the Labor Party, or were you disappointed that he wasn't able to create change from the inside?
2: Oh, gosh, his political career was, I would say, was disappointing. Probably, I've read his biography. I know he's proud of some of it, but certainly got a struggle to really do anything to do really with the Aboriginal cause or the uranium cause or forestry, I would have thought.
1: Would you have been more pleased if he hadn't? Going across to the Labor Party, I'm asking.
2: If he hasn't gone, I think he was due for a bout in politics for sure. His success is debatable. I'm impartial to the question, really.
1: No, look, David, but it's a good point that you make. And Lauren, just on on social aspects, the role that music has to play with young people and politics is a significant one as well.
0: Yes, we could have had a whole conversation on this, but Mick Jagger just came out in an interview this week saying he deliberately doesn't do that in his music, largely, because he thinks his audience doesn't want to be lectured to, and he kind of draws a distinction between himself and someone like Bruce Springsteen. Mick Jagger seems to think people who are going to a Stones concert are trying for escapism.
1: But are they bands like the song Big Boss Groove and a lot of those sorts of songs? There's been political activism within songs for a very long time.
0: A really long. I mean, the overlap there is very, very strong. I thought it was. Not that I'm a big Stones fan, but I was just surprised that he was quite so honest about it. It was very much the sort of Michael Jordan, you want to sell tickets to everybody kind of line, which I didn't love.
1: Although Dolly Parton, we're going way off track, but Dolly Parton was a little bit the same.
0: True. And I still love Dolly. So you are correct in bringing her up as a counterexample.
1: If you'd like to join us, 1-300-800-222. Michael, hang on there because we'll come to you after the news, and Bob as well. What was it that got you politically active when you were young? And was it necessarily party politics, or was it the issues? And have things changed as far as you're concerned? 1-300-800-222. Text us on 0437-774-774. Dr. Lauren Rosewood will join us after the news. 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
4: Good morning, Tim Wharton with ABC News. Andy Burnham has become Britain's seventh Prime Minister in a decade, promising a new political and economic model and vowing to bring stability back to the UK. The BBC's Rob Watson has this analysis.
5: One of the things that struck me was the similarities, really, with some of the themes in Keir Starmer's speech and in the other speeches that I heard from the other six predecessors over these last 10 years. You know, that sense of acknowledging that the voters have lost trust in the system, in politicians, that it all needs to be done differently. The other thing that I would pick out from it is that you get a sort of sense of where he's politically comfortable, and that is, like a lot of European politicians of the left, he's very much someone who thinks that state intervention, the state, is good, and that his focus would be very much on those who are least well off in society.
4: The United States has conducted a new round of airstrikes against Iran after announcing the death of another American service member. Nick Parmeter has the latest.
6: Iran has responded in kind, targeting American allies Kuwait and Bahrain, home of the US Navy's Fifth Fleet. Even as the US and Iran inch closer to all-out war, glimmers of hope have appeared on the diplomatic front, with reports Iran's interior minister is expected to arrive for a two-day visit in Pakistan, a key mediator in the conflict. The interim deal signed last month has been all but shredded, and shipping through the Strait of Hormuz, a vital supply route for world energy supplies, has largely stalled. It comes a day after the US military said its service member was killed in Iraq during the controlled detonation of a downed Iranian drone.
4: Israel's embassy has taken a swipe at Labour's proposed stance on Israel and Palestine on the eve of the party's national conference. Harry Buttonshaw reports.
7: In a four-page statement to the media, Israel's embassy strongly criticises Labour's draft national platform. It argues that too much responsibility for ongoing conflict is placed on Israel and not enough on Palestinian leaders or Hamas. Labour is set to outline a more detailed position on Israel and Palestine at the party's national conference beginning on Thursday. The new draft includes an opposition to Israeli settlement activity and settler violence. It also lays out support for the International Court of

0: Justice, an international criminal court, which has issued an arrest warrant for Israel's Prime Minister Benjamin Netanyahu.
1: Green Senator Sarah Hanson-Young has demanded One Nation leader Pauline Hanson apologise for trashing Australia during her European tour. Senator Hanson's trip featured a podcast interview with far-right activist and convicted criminal Tommy Robinson, where she lamented the end of the White Australia policy. During a speech to the Conservative Political Action Conference in London, she labelled Australians stupid for granting rights to transgender people. Sarah Hanson-Young says the One Nation leader should explain herself.
2: She actually needs to come home and apologise to the Australian people because she's been overseas trashing this country, trashing our communities, whipping up fear and hate, hanging out with criminal thugs.
1: A woman who allegedly showed terrorism propaganda to her kids has been granted bail by a Victorian court. Here's Christian Silver.
3: Rayan Al-Houli is facing terrorism charges that carry a maximum penalty of 10 years jail if she's found guilty. Prosecutors say she travelled to Syria a decade ago to live under Islamic State rule and showed her children terror propaganda videos. Miss Al-Houli came back to Australia last year and was arrested in May this year and put into custody. Miss Al-Houli's lawyers now say she wants nothing to do with violent jihad. Today, a magistrate granted her bail while her case moves through the courts, saying conditions like a curfew and staying away from places of worship could lower the risk to the community.
1: Queensland is poised to use a captain's pick to rescue Axe Sports for the 2032 Brisbane Games. The International Olympic Committee is expected to lock in the complete schedule later this year, but special rules allow host cities to choose extra events to help boost domestic ticketing appeal. Olympics Minister Tim Mander says he's ready to fight for local favourites.
4: Our discussions with the IOC is that they will fully respect the information that we've been using to decide the sports, and so it could be a situation, speculating, where a sport might be eliminated for the future, but not for our games.
1: Spain's men's soccer team have landed back home in Madrid, proudly displaying the World Cup trophy a day after beating Argentina 1-0 in the final. It was the second time Spain have won the World Cup, with La Roja having clinched the title for the first time in South Africa in 2010. Luis de la Fuente's side are now world and European champions after previously winning the Euro 24 in Germany. ABC News.
5: Western Australia's weather for Tuesday: light showers about west coastal parts south of Durian Bay and along the south coast, with a chance of a shower over remaining parts southwest of Durian Bay to Esperance during the day. Patchy morning fog over much of the southwest land division, far southwest Goldfields and Eucla, possible morning frost over the central and northeastern southwest land division and southern Goldfields. In Perth, a shower or two, a top of 18 after an overnight low of 7.
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10: Good morning. 6 minutes past three, 6 minutes past one in Western Australia, 24 minutes to three in South Australia and in the Northern Territory. As we take a look at its political activism, political engagement, whether or not young people are engaged in politics or they just engaged in a different way. Joining us this morning, Dr. Lauren Rosemont, Associate Professor in the School of Social and Political Sciences at the University of Melbourne. Lauren, with that idea of political engagement, and we've been talking about how that political engagement, it's probably been happening for decades. I wonder if it changes as we get older. So as we're younger, that we are more politically engaged in a more activism way, whereas as we get older, it changes.
11: On one hand, you've got the cliche that people become more conservative as they get older,
10: yeah.
11: that comes with things like getting a mortgage and suddenly you pay attention to interest rates and that kind of stuff and start worrying about your superannuation. So there's that aspect of it. The other is, again, what we started with was how are we measuring activism? Because if we're looking at young people and the main marker is voting in a country where there's compulsory voting, what is an older person doing that's different to a younger person except turning out to vote? Signing online petitions, maybe. Signing up for a political party.

0: they're passionate about it, but how do you quantify passion?
1: Yeah, and it goes back to, was it the caller or the message a little earlier about young people feeling like there aren't a lot of outlets for them? And this, I think, is not just true for young people. It's for all of us in the sense that we get to cast a vote and what else? Yep. And the what else is quite frustrating for a lot of people, because channeling the feelings of engagement anywhere meaningful is really, really difficult, which is, I think, why, in part, it is no surprise that social media took off the way it did, because it gave people an outlet and an audience. Now, that's not all good, you know, and a lot of bad came out of that. But it, I think, highlighted a pent-up need for wanting to do more than just cast that vote.
0: But that outlet for a voice, when young people may feel disenfranchised as far as political parties are concerned and whether or not they're being heard, that I'm tend to be a bit of a watcher and a bit of a lurker on Instagram and on other social media sites. But there are plenty of young people on those sites that are voicing quite strong opinions.
1: Yeah, absolutely. And you'll see that, I think, on certain kinds of issues, climate change being a really obvious one. There is a skew towards young people's engagement, and there always has been. That doesn't mean that older people are not interested. It just means that there's a skew, and that could be because of social media still being somewhat dominated by young people. It could be because young people feel they've got a bigger stake in the issue of the future of the planet. There's lots of different reasons for that. The difference there, though, is that there is, and it comes up in the Australian Institute of Family Studies data, a feeling like, though, where does that get me? Where does my passion get me in terms of my activism actually becoming something measurable in terms of political outcomes?
0: Michael and Bob, I'll come to you just after this point. That it's an interesting point from Eric, who said that Bernie Sanders is an example of a politician getting support from young people, even though he's old himself. So it's not necessarily, Lauren, that you need to be a young politician. It needs to be the issues that you're looking at, possibly.
1: Which I think the same-sex marriage vote a few years ago highlighted as well, where there was a, you know, really strong support for same-sex marriage amongst older people. I think there is a stereotype that older people are somehow more conservative generally, forgetting that a whole lot of those people were young and idealistic as well. And that cliche of people becoming more conservative as they get older actually isn't true for everybody. Sure, it might be true for some people, but it's not true for everybody. And I think we just need to keep that in mind as well. Lots of us keep, you know, if not become more radical as you get older, particularly as your frustration mounts. That would be the case for me.
0: Michael's with us. Hello, Michael. Thanks for your patience.
2: No worries, mate.
0: What did you want to mention?
2: Okay, well, there's a lot of things that have come up in listening to you now. Initially, I joined the public service in 1970, so I was 18 years of age. And I went into a filing room, and there was three girls there talking. They didn't notice me there, and revealed that one of them was getting engaged. And at that point, they realised there was someone else in the room, and it's rows of filing cabinets. Anyhow, they got down on their knees and begged me not to tell anyone. I'm thinking, what are you going on about? And anyhow, worked out that there was a rule in the public service, if you're a female, you're getting engaged, that's it, you're taking a job from a bloke. So you had to leave. I thought, that's wrong. And so that sort of started my deep interest in social justice. If you go further on, the lady just mentioned, I thought about Penny Wong, right, and the gay rights marriage thing, right? I don't know how hard it must have been for Penny Wong to bite her tongue, to compromise, and to vote along the party line, yet behind the scenes push for her cause, which she believed in. I admire her for that. She's a very smart lady. And I've got the issue at the moment that I'm still involved, very involved in politics, even though I'm in my mid-70s now. And like the Brumbies, the aerial culling of Brumbies at the moment. Now, I absolutely loathe that cruel method of controlling these animals in the bush, right? And if you want to go into it, I'll give you a lot of detail about it.
0: No, but I think the point that you're making, which is a really good one, Michael, and thank you for the call. I've got

0: few people to get to, is social justice is an issue. And Michael brings up a really good one and how he got involved in that whole social justice issue from a practical example, Lauren.
1: Yeah, and this I've seen this as well. I mean, it's easy because I've got a self-selecting sample of young people already engaged in politics if they're in front of me in a lecture. But I've seen friends who aren't connected to universities who need something in their life to get them interested in politics because it's never been something that they've cared about before. And particularly for my male friends, when they've had daughters, suddenly they had, oh, that's what you've been, you know, blathering on about for so many years. Suddenly gender equality becomes of interest to them.
0: Is that though, and what Michael's saying there, which is in the 70s, in the early 70s, that quite often that you need to see a practical example of something to become really interested in it, even if it is something very broad like social justice?
1: Yes, but I do think also, as much as we could be cynical and say that there's a selfishness aspect to that, because there is a little bit, I think it's also, though, again, if you've never had to think about it, it's kind of like the interest rates example that I used a minute ago, where we say, oh, well, older people care about that because they're more likely to have a mortgage. Sure, but it doesn't really make sense, does it, for a 19-year-old to suddenly be fretting about interest rates, right? They've got other things to care about. They've got university fees and all the rest to care about. And I think that idea that our interests change as we move through the life course, there's a natural aspect to that as well.
0: Bob, hello, Bob.
2: G'day, Trev, Lauren. Look, my first connection was the Vietnam War. I was a young bloke and my dad was an ex-soldier and I just expected to go. And one day I said to Dad, I'll be right to go to war. And he goes, what the heck are you talking about? You could be 18 or 19 and be conscripted, yet you had to be 21 to vote. You never got a vote, and you weren't even allowed to go to a pub and have a beer.
0: Bob, isn't it interesting, though, because for many people within that age group, their parents probably, well, their parents, one of their parents, would probably, possibly, or if not known someone that's fought in the Second World War, and they would not want their children to be going to war.
2: That's exactly what happened. My dad was a soldier, and I was proud of him, and I thought I'd go, and he goes, this is just not the right war, and you shouldn't be forced to go to war, you know. And then apartheid came in, and there was a rugby match. I was a very keen rugby player, and we were against South Africa, and we had a demonstration. So, and then the next thing that I was in, I was on the Maritime Union of Australia, the Patrick's dispute. And I was in there.
0: Bob, I'm going to move on because I've got people to talk to. But Lauren, that very, especially with the Vietnam War, that it affected people in Australia, it affected people overseas. Apartheid was a significant one around that time as well, which really takes a look at overseas politics. So it shows how young people are looking at political issues in a very broad sense as well.
1: Yeah, and also ones that are quite distant from Australia. And yet, I think we kind of think because of globalisation and the internet that somehow young people are disproportionately interested in things happening offshore. But we've long recognised, this isn't a new story, that Australians recognise how vulnerable we are to things, particularly conflicts, happening on the other side of the world, particularly if they can take soldiers from here and have them fight there.
0: Do you know what I found interesting is that as I was reading about this, that young people in Australia were most involved in formal party politics in the mid-70s and 80s through the Whitlam era. So what was happening around then that actually got more young people involved? And young Liberals and young Labor Party membership skyrocketed.
1: Yeah, I'd say on one hand, hope. Right, having a leader that was new generation or it felt new and felt to them, this is for people who signed up for the Labor Party. I would say they felt hopeful for the first time. You know, there'd been a counterculture movement and a change in a sentiment that something had changed in Australia and that young people were being listened to. Conversely, though, people who really don't like that and who don't want things to change would also feel motivated to join a political party as well. And I think you're seeing not reflected in political party membership, but data, for example, showing women are becoming much more, or young women becoming much more progressive and young men tending to become a little bit more conservative. Again, it's not highlighted in political party membership, but that idea of fear of what a new world order might look like, does it really

0: surprise us when people sort of become more aligned to different sectors of politics and show their activism and interest in different ways and different ends of the spectrum.
1: Was the messaging different to young people that got them involved at that time?
0: Yes, in the sense that it was different from what had gone before. I think, though, that trying to say, oh, well, if we get Bert Newton, not Bert Newton, Bert Newton's dead, but just the equivalent of a Bert
1: Yeah.
0: Newton to sing on TV now, there'd just be a high level of cynicism because the audience is different now. We're completely different in terms of media savviness. There's a high level, you and I have discussed this before, high level cynicism about celebrities being involved in politics. There's lots of different aspects that I don't think it's just a messaging issue. It's having leaders that inspire you. But also feeling, I think there's a lot of cynicism that has to be unraveled before you could actually have a message that turns people out in a way that's passionate.
1: Jim, hello.
2: Hi, how are you, Trevor?
1: Good. What did you want to say, Jim?
2: A little bit like Lauren, I teach first year students at Flinders University in South Australia, and I'm teaching economics and politics. And but then I have a first years, and one of the questions I ask at the beginning of the course each year is what are the subjects that really interest them? And over the years, like last year, if I do as an example, it reflect a lot of what you're talking about. A number one issue was the housing crisis in Australia and the cost of living. Secondly, the future world that we're going to live in, the changing world order, the role of America and China. Where does Australia sit in all that? And then other issues like tariffs. Why is Trump putting tariffs on everyone around the world? He also got very interested in inequality, foreign aid. So there's, I found the young people like bouncing off the classroom walls, if you like, wanting to know more information. And I think Lauren probably hit the nail on the head there, where she said they're looking for vehicles to become more involved, and there's a lack of those vehicles. But yeah, it's their enthusiasm is overwhelming. It's wonderful.
1: Jimmy, are you interested in the fact that they're involved in economic issues, that it's not just social issues, or perhaps is it where economic and social issues meet?
2: Yeah, well, the students I have are a mix of business students, economic students, some political science students. So it's a real mixed bunch in there. And especially those focused more on economics, business management. Why is Trump putting on tariffs? How
1: Yeah.
2: does international trade work? And why is it going wrong? And so there's a lot of discussion around those issues.
1: Lauren?
0: Yeah, and I think that's sort of where I was getting to a little bit earlier when I said that I could be teaching the same material in 200 years, because the idea of money and the influence it has on all the isms, etc., and the environment and everything else, that's going to be a problem in 200 years' time still. It's a problem today, it was a problem 50 years ago, and it will be in the future.
1: Hey Jim, thank you for giving us a ring. What are you doing awake, by the way?
2: I've just finished doing some research and preparation for my next classes, so
1: Excellent.
2: your timing was perfect. Well done.
1: Thank you for giving us
0: No
1: a
0: rest
1: call.
0: for the
1: No,
0: academics.
1: that's true.
0: We're never allowed to go to bed, Trev. Never.
1: See, all of you out there going, bloody academics.
0: Exactly. They're thinking we have the whole summer off. No, we're awake and working at 3 o'clock in the morning.
1: Do you think that's interesting? Because what Jim's saying there with the economic aspects of young people, fair enough that he's teaching economics, but the idea that the social justice issues are also going hand in hand with economic issues as well.
0: Oh, absolutely. I mean, when I started university, there was the World Trade protests in Seattle in the late 1990s, and that sort of really put it on the agenda about this sort of fusion between the role of corporations and things like the climate and wealth disparities, etc. And young people are much more savvy about that than I was at their age, because again, there's so much more awareness of this stuff and how you can't look at racism, sexism, homophobia, any of that in isolation from the market and who profits from stirring up hostility.
1: Jim, thank you. Also joining us is Alyssa. Hello, Alyssa.
3: Good morning. Thank you for listening to me,
1: That's all right.
3: because I'm enjoying listening to you. I'm not an academic, but I'm a very passionate mother. I'd like to go to the two points. So there's the point of view from the young person, there's the

0: older person, and I guess I fall into that category. I have a 14-year-old, and I'd just like to say that she's interrupted. So she has a very wide view of the world and likes to look at it all, but she does it online, but she's interrupted. It's not consistent. It doesn't go through to the end of the story because she's given something that pops up from whatever it is, TikTok or whatever it is that she's looking at. So she just gets the snippets and it doesn't give her the, I don't know, she doesn't follow it through to the end. But then as someone who's over 50, I also feel unheard. So my point of view now feels null and void because I'm in the middle. No, yeah. I'm not. I'm at the end. She's at the beginning and I'm at the end. So there's no middle ground. Do you understand what I'm...
1: So you're talking about continuity or that you may be getting the information, but you don't feel that anyone's listening to it. And that doesn't necessarily change from a young age through to an older age.
0: And there's, yeah, well, exactly. So there's no point of view at the end to be able to have an honest discussion about who has the point of view of where we're going to be at the end of the discussion.
1: Are you talking about politicians?
0: I'm talking about politics. I'm talking about worldview. I'm talking about climate change. It's just what's happened with social media is it's stopped the brain being able to take in and process.
1: It's part of that, Alyssa, that yes, we talk about it. Yes, we hear people with opinions. Yes, we hear policies. But whether or not as individuals that we're being listened to or that what our feelings are actually being put into policy format.
0: I don't know that there's a policy that would actually resonate with my daughter right now politically that would actually engage her.
1: How about you?
0: Me? Hmm. Oh, for goodness sake. Do you want me to...
1: No, we could be here for too long. But...
0: Oh, we could be. We could be. It's such a difficult stance. I'm actually going through a very difficult time with her legally with the... No. So with the school situation, what's happening with how she wants to stand as a woman in society.
1: Alyssa, there's a whole big conversation in that, but thank you because you bring up some really good points. And that idea, Lauren, firstly, that young people are getting a whole stack of snippets of information and whether or not you can ground that into a targeted, I guess, opinion.
2: Yeah, and if most people, well, particularly young people, are getting their content from social media, it does come in very bite-sized, digestible formats, but also buffered with nonsense and distraction. And the distraction thing, I think, is important because there's a feeling like we're informed, but are we being informed or are we being entertained? And how does that get harnessed into anything meaningful? The other thing, though, I think is also that feeling of powerlessness, which I think political systems in general make people feel like that, make you feel like you don't have much power in this process. And I think outside of your vote. And when it's voting time, when it's elections, apparently we're very, very powerful. But outside of that, we're made to feel we're quite disempowered. And I think that's partly deliberate because when people feel like they've got power, they might want to use it.
1: I guess the power comes through in protest. That when decisions change or political parties have to take note of what people are thinking in a very big way through protest. And protest is one of the ways that young people have actually spent a lot of time voicing those opinions.
2: Yeah, but it's also why political parties, particularly governments of the day, aren't, you know, are rarely too keen on fostering protests, right? So this is why, and that's, again, it's not connected to a political party. Political parties in general are often quite keen to minimise protests to make us feel like your contrary opinion is marginal, is isolated, as opposed to getting a sense, oh, actually, there are hundreds and thousands of people who share this same concern.
1: So I'm just trying to work this out, Lauren. So if these issues have been going on for a long time, if we go through conscription protests, Indigenous rights has been happening since the 60s, the emergence of women's liberation in the 60s, and that has continued through as far as women's rights are concerned, nuclear disarmament, all of these things have been major issues for a long time. Is it that political parties don't necessarily want to recognise them, or is it hard to harness them into winning votes?
2: My view is that if you start to get too deep into any of these, yeah, you have to then start to critique systems that are really have become almost bedrocks, things like capitalism, right? And I don't think political parties want to do that. You kind of have seen how it's happening in the United States, where you're having a, you know, a burgeoning socialism movement, and then you've got people coming out and saying all the evils of communism 10 times a day, yeah, right? Because it's, again, those poles, that idea of people wanting or recognising the system actually isn't working for everybody, right? You then lead to them voting perhaps in a certain direction, and that starts to destabilise systems. And I think we're there in Australia at the moment. Neither political party, major political party, really want to touch those institutions like capitalism. So then we have to kind of pretend that a lot of these problems and wealth disparity and housing prices, etc., that they're all a different kind of problem. They're nothing to do with neoliberalism. And then you start to see other people blamed, such as migrants, etc., because we don't want to have conversations about the big stuff. We avoid them.
1: Is it possible for any of the political parties to harness that political activism, to harness those young people that do have strong opinions, that have views, to be able to harness them and bring it to votes for their party?
2: Well,
1: I love it when you have to pause and think.
2: Well, because it's so complicated. Yeah. And I think the big thing is Australia is not a young country, right? By young country, I mean population-wise, yeah, right? We're actually an older country. Is there any political leverage to doing that? Right? To harnessing the views of young people? And this is the cynicism in me, but again, these are the considerations of the major political parties. What's the risk in catering to the concerns of young people? Many of those concerns are going to require huge amounts of change to get anything done. And will we lose the older voters at the same time? And these kind of calculations are constantly done every minute of every day by parties.
1: They're having a crack at social media, but mind you, they tend to be using the same language and the same processes of being a talking head saying that this is what our parties do and this is what our policy is, perhaps instead of being more creative.
2: Not to mention, young people have been watching politicians already do this for 10 years, right? Doing a TikTok dance is not going to fix the planet. In fact, it starts to feel a bit insulting when it's your third TikTok dance.
1: Or maybe they need to do some sort of interpretive dance.
2: Maybe that's the answer, Trev. Maybe that's what you could spend your time in retirement thinking about, is different ways politicians can harness the TikTok dance for activist purposes.
1: You just wait
2: and see. I feel
1: there's
2: a PhD in there.
1: You just wait and see when I actually do interpretive
2: My mind will be blown.
1: Lauren, thank you for joining us. It's been wonderful talking to you over the years about different issues, and I want to thank you for that, because you bring passion to conversations. At the same time, you have a wonderful way of being able to put forward those opinions and views, and always in sometimes a positive way, sometimes also voicing your opinion. And it's been great to listen to and be part of, so thank you.
2: Oh, that's exceptionally kind. Thank you, Trev. You're going to be missed, but I hope you have a fantastic retirement.
1: Good on you. Thanks, Lauren.
2: Thank you.
1: See ya. Dr. Lauren Rosewarne, Associate Professor in the School of Social and Political Sciences at the University. And I mean that in a huge way, that the conversations with Lauren over the years that we've had have been exceptional, because it takes on different views, it challenges us, and that's one of the great things, is that we're challenged. We're going to take a look this morning at the garden with Judy Horton. So if you want to be part of that, if you've got any questions to ask, 1-300-800-222. In the latest edition of Gardening Australia, Judy points out some of the most frequently asked questions. So we'll find out what some of those are. And if you've got a question you want to pop out there, 1-300-800-222. Text us on 0437-774-774. Gary worked out the theme earlier, has chosen this particular tune from the

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0: 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Judy Horton, horticulturist and contributor to the Gardening Australia magazine. Hello, Judy.
3: Good morning, sir. Our last time together.
0: It is. I want to thank you so much for the time that you've given us.
3: I know, you know, I can't remember how long it's been. It's certainly well over 10 years.
0: It is.
3: But, off and on, yes. But I just wanted to also mention this morning the wonderful Sabrina Hahn and the way she really brought gardening to life and I think inspired you. And as a team, you just hit off each other so well. I'm sure lots of people will be remembering that and how, you know, the two of you made it all fun. So tribute to Sabrina. And that also means

0: gives me an opportunity to say that in that same issue of Gardening Australia magazine you talked about, which is the new August one that's just sort of hitting the shelves now, but there is actually a mention in there that Sabrina is going to be broadcasting live from the Perth City Farm on Saturday, August the 29th. So there's an opportunity for people in Perth to go along and see her. You do have to book. The information's there in the Gardening Australia magazine, or I guess if you got onto Perth City Radio, you'd be able to find out how to book for that. But it's a plant swap, so that means people take along pieces of plants and give them to each other, and swap them over, which I think is a fantastic idea. So she really sort of set the tone for this, and she, as I said, the two of you together were wonderful. So tribute to her.
1: As with all of the horticulturists that I get to speak to, everybody brings a different flavour, which is one of the great things about it, Judy.
0: Yeah, and that's just lovely, and that's always to what's been so special with you, Trev, is that you respect everybody, and you're so all the callers in have different flavours, and yet you make each one feel special, and it's a very admirable quality, and I have long admired it. So, so we're all going to miss you, but we hope you have fun. And, you know, they call it gardening leave forever, don't they? So
1: yeah.
0: We retire. So, yeah.
1: Oh, yeah, I'll be... there'll be no stopping me in the garden.
0: Oh, yeah, right. I'll wait to see the photos.
1: If you'd like to join us as we head off to the garden with Judy Horton, 1-300-800-222 or text us on 0437-774-774. Now, as I said, in the August issue, you've got an article called The Plant Doctor, in which we deal with about 25 common plant questions. Does lemon trees get a crack on a mention in there, Judy?
0: No, not allowed to have lemon trees in there, so... I was told that. No lemon trees. No. Actually, there might be something about lemon trees. But I don't think, the thing is, you know, you write these things so long ahead of time that by the time they come out, you've forgotten what you actually said. So I'm having to flip through the pages here and say, oh, what did I do there? Did I do lemon trees? No. Lots about plants that are coming out of the end of winter, which is really great, and that might be suffering from different problems. And also, you know, like why all of a sudden are there aphids all over my plants? And it's because the new growth, it just attracts them magnetically. So, and they have this amazing way of multiplying just incredibly fast. You know, when they really want to get going, aphids can actually give birth to live young. So they didn't even have to bother going through an egg laying stage or anything like that. So that's why, you know, when your new rose growth gets covered in aphids, that's why they're all there all of a sudden, because that growth is full of sugar and sweetness. And that's what they're after.
1: If you want to join us, 1-300-800-222. We're heading into the garden with Judy Horton. If you've got any questions you'd like to ask, it may come up as one of those 25 questions, but it doesn't matter because Judy would love to have a chat with you.
0: It's not sort of like a snap game of snap, is
1: no,
0: it?
1: No, it's not.
0: There it is.
1: That's one. It's like bingo.
0: Yeah, that's right. Something like that. So, actually, I could mention... producer John, when he contacted me today about the show, he said, oh, the onion weed. And I thought, gee, you know, should really say that this is the month for onion weed and sour sobs. So there's bound to be somebody that's listening that's saying, well, no, there'll be thousands of people listening that'll be saying, oh, yes, I've got those. Sour sobs are those things with leaves like clover that come up with bright, but they call it some sort of buttercup yellow flowers at this time of the year. And they're called sour sobs because they've got a lot of I think it's oxalic acid. I haven't got that right. But anyway, has a sour tasting one in it. And when we were kids, you know, we used to suck on the stems because they gave that little bit of a lemon thrill. Yes. So, but they are, they really are painful. And the same thing with the onion weed, because they both have bulbs at the bottom. And see, and you can pull out the plant, but it always leaves some little bulbs behind. And then next year it comes up again and you think, well, but I got rid of that, didn't I? And so that's why they're so hard. You've just got to keep at them and keep at them and keep at them. But that's why they're so hard to control. It's not you. It's not your fault. It's their very successful weeds. And they've got these secret little baby bulbs down the bottom that are going to make sure they're there for the future.
1: I blame all plants in my garden that doesn't grow.

0: Amanda. Hello, Amanda. Are you there? Oh, hang on. I've got to push buttons first. Did you think I'd work that out after 20-odd years? Hello, Amanda.
1: Hello to you both. Thank you. I am having a problem with roses in Melbourne that normally I'd be ready to prune them this time of year. I have primarily heritage old-fashioned and David Austin's on the French Delbard, but half of them have still got their leaves on them.
2: It's just so well. I think will I mention climate change and global warming? No, maybe not. But anyway, now okay. If I'm looking here in this lovely advice column that this person has written here, and it actually says, "Is it too late to prune my roses?" Which is not the question you're asking, I know, but the answer is, well, it's never too late to prune roses. You can prune them at any time, really, So you know, what you've got to do, I think, in your case is just be hard-hearted because it is the time. Really, you should be getting them pruned now because what you've got to be careful of when you prune roses or when you prune anything, but particularly roses at this time, is it will promote new growth. So you want that new growth to come at a time when it's not too cold and not too hot. And that's why this is the optimum time for places like Melbourne. If you live somewhere quite a lot colder, then I'd say wait until, you know, at least another month and maybe even longer, because the new growth will come and you don't want the new growth to come when you're still getting late frost, you see. So, but anyway, I'm going round and round and not really answering your question. I think if you've got any roses that are still in flower there, then Amanda, I think you just have to pick them all, put them in a vase, do your normal pruning, take off, try and pick up all the leaves. It's a really good thing to do when you're pruning roses and they've still got leaves on there is to try and get rid of the leaves as much as possible, particularly if they're carrying any signs of black spot or fungal diseases. So rather than putting them in the compost, you know, put them in a bag, leave them in the sun to cook and then put them in the bin so that you try and break that cycle as much as possible. But no, I do think that for you, where you are, this is the time. The middle of July is just about perfect to prune your roses, and whether they're in flower or not, it really is a good idea to do it now. But and afterwards, if you've got rid of most of the leaves, then you can still give that clean-up spray that I always recommend of some lime sulfur to try and clear off any bugs that are hanging over or any scale that's on the roses, etc. Even if there's a few leaves there, I wouldn't worry too much. Just concentrate on the stems where those issues are. But pruning secateurs out for you tomorrow, Amanda.
1: Absolutely. Good day to do it. Thanks so much for your advice.
2: Lovely you. Talking to you. Bye.
0: Donna is with us as well this morning to have a chat about her garden. Hello, Donna.
3: G'day. Thanks for taking my call. And I've got a couple of daffodils from my next-door neighbour, and I'm not sure how much to water them or how much sunshine.
2: Right, so are they planted?
3: Are
2: they growing? Oh, good.
3: They're potted.
2: But they're just green leaves at this stage.
3: I beg your pardon?
0: Have they just got green leaves on them?
2: Leaves on them?
3: Oh, yeah, plenty.
0: Yep.
2: Yep. Okay. Great. All right. So good. Yeah. Look. Yes. Don't overwater them. It's lucky that they're in pots because pots usually drain fairly easily, so that makes it a bit less of a risk to overwater them, because pretty much all bulbs, if they get too wet, then if the drainage is bad either in the soil or in a pot, then the bulb itself can rot, and that then causes, of course, the whole plant to die because it's depending on the rot of the bulb down there to live. So just make sure when you water that the water moves through. Water again when you put your finger in and you can feel that the top part of the potting mix is dry, then you know it's time to water again. So, you know, in the wintertime, you probably would need to, unless the pot's in a really hot spot, maybe once a week should be sufficient. But, you know, it's everything depends on where it is and how big the pot is and how porous the potting mix is, etc. So you just need to judge it a little bit yourself. You probably don't need to feed them because the work that's done with producing flowers has happened in the bulb the year before. But if you want

0: wanted to, just to get the plant health better, you could get yourself a liquid fertilizer. So that's something that you either a powder or a liquid that you break down in water, something for flowering plants, and give them a watering with that, say once a fortnight, and that'll strengthen the whole plants and certainly help it for next year. And the trick too, Donna, is if you want to keep your daffodils flower beautifully that your neighbour gave you, isn't that lovely? And you want to keep them for next year, then you need to keep on feeding them with that liquid fertiliser once a fortnight until the leaves die down completely, because the leaves are doing the work after the flowering to actually build up the bulb for next year. So that's a really important time in the life of bulbs. But I hope you enjoy your daffodils.
1: Good luck with that, Donna. A question here from Dave in Darwin, Judy, who asks, good morning. Could you tell me why some of my passion fruits don't form properly?
0: Ooh, well, usually passion fruits don't form properly. It's usually a pollination problem, because the passion fruit, you know, they need to have the pollen moved around from one flower to another in order to make sure that the inside of the plant is actually inside the fruit is forming properly. So I think a bit of hand pollination always helps with passion fruit. Pick one of the flowers when you've got a few flowers on the vine, and take it around and sort of kiss into the middle of some of the other flowers, and that will help with the pollination. However, there are also some rather nasty diseases and viruses that passion fruit can get, and that can also cause the fruit to not form properly. And for that reason, we usually suggest that you don't look on passion fruit as a long-lived plant. Usually 5 to 7 years is about maximum for them. So always be looking to the future and getting another passion fruit planted in a different part of the garden. So you've always got a replacement coming on, because they are prone to some problems like that. And if it continues, then I think that might be what your issue is, and there's probably nothing much you can do about it but get a replacement plant.
1: Oh, do some people keep the passion fruits for too long? Because, you know, when you get those beautiful big vines and they're growing all around the side of your house, does that mean that you need to pull them down and put in a new one sometimes?
0: No, it means you should just not take it for granted that it's going to be there forever.
1: Okay.
0: And get another one started somewhere else. But, you know, if you know that you've grown passion fruit for years and they do well in your area, and you wouldn't worry quite so much about it. But in lots of places, it's a good idea to always have another younger one coming on, because they do tend to have a short life.
1: I'd like to be able to grow one of those.
0: There you are. So, on your balcony.
1: Or somewhere, just grow.
0: Yeah, so you could put it in a big pot and weave it through. What sort of fence have you got in the balcony?
1: The options are wonderful, Judy. Someone sent a rude text in saying, I bet your plants are fearing your retirement. That's a bit harsh.
0: A little unkind. I don't get that. So, oh, dear.
1: Quaking in their boots, they are. Howard is there. Hello, Howard.
2: Yeah, good morning, Trevor. My question is regarding companion planting. Mm-hmm. I just planted some broccoli and I noticed the leaves are getting eaten. And I'm only experimenting with companion planting, but is there anything you can plant alongside that would deter pests from attacking the broccoli?
0: Oh, look, if you've got caterpillars most likely eating the broccoli, because that's the thing that mostly does eat them, then probably the only other thing I could suggest is that you plant some other plant, like some mustards nearby, because they're sort of in the same family and they might attract the caterpillars away from the broccoli. But, you know, in my experience, nothing apart from good exclusion keeps caterpillars and moths away from your broccoli and all the other plants in that cabbage family. So I'd suggest if you can rig up some sort of covering and cages, make some mini igloos or something like that to put over your broccoli, Howard, it's going to probably be the best solution for you, because that this time of the year they are fatally attractive to all those pests.
1: Can't you have a sacrificial plant?
0: Yes, well, that's sort of what I was talking about.
1: Yeah.
0: Exactly. You know, remember before I was saying about aphids getting on new growth in the spring, and I have got this wonderful photo I took of a nasturtium leaf covered in aphids, and it was just near a garden bed where the roses didn't seem to be quite so badly attacked by aphids. So yes, that's they are. You attract the pests away from the plant.

0: that you want to keep and send it off to a plant that you're not so worried about.
1: So is it something like, because with Howard, with his broccoli, so is there a plant by which the grub, we'll call him a grub, that the grub's travelling along, he sees the broccoli over there, he or she, see the broccoli over there, and they go, nah, that one's a little bit harder to eat than this one, and they'll go over to that one?
0: Yeah. So that was what I was saying about planting some wild mustards or something like that. But I mean, the other thing you can do with the sorts of pests that attack broccoli and cabbages and all of those family members is people make decoy. No, I don't know if decoy is the right word, but anyway, they make fake butterflies out of paper, or no, probably not paper, but plastic lids and things like that, and stick them on sticks around the plant, because the butterfly that's going to cause a problem comes flying along. It looks down there. It thinks, oh, there's no point in going there because, you know, there's so many things going on. You can even buy them if you go to a garden centre. You can often buy these sort of fake butterflies. And some of them even move around so that they have a little battery, or they're on very flimsy wires that move around in the wind. And the whole idea is that then you send a message to the visiting butterflies that, oh, no, this space is already occupied, so I've got to go somewhere else.
1: Howard, good luck.
0: It is an ongoing problem with those family members.
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1: Norm says dispel for caterpillars or encourage wasps to nest close by. They feed on the larvae of butterflies. But then you got wasps.
0: Yes, that's right. But the wasps only eat you. They don't eat. No, I'm joking. You know I'm joking.
1: So you're sacrificing yourself for the broccoli.
0: Yes, that's it. Yes, exactly. And then you can eat the broccoli, so you get the ultimate revenge.
1: Yeah, nice.
0: It's sort of like a cycle, isn't it?
1: A text saying, hi, Trevor and Judy. I have a bougainvillea and a palm tree very close to my house, and I was wondering if they'd be a hazard to the foundations of the house because I've noticed a few cracks.
0: Ooh, look, palms have a root system that comes all out from the base, which is one of the reasons why you can see great big palm trees moved around the world, because their botanical structure is that the roots all come out. They don't have branches like tree roots have. They all come out from the base. They're usually in a fairly confined area. They can exert quite a bit of pressure, and if it's right next to a wall and it was pushing against the wall and you see the cracks are aligned with that, yes, then that would be a problem. But I don't think that the palms are going to get underneath and cause instability in your house overall, you know, especially if the cracks are further away. Bougainvillea, again, I mean, it's not like a huge big tree. Even though they can have a reasonable root system, I doubt that that's going to be causing the cracking. The cracking is probably more likely to be caused just by dry periods, wet periods, you know, particularly if you have clay soil and that's... But, you know, a lot depends on the strength of your foundations and the type of the house, et cetera, as to how stable it would be. But, you know, maybe get an expert to come and have an arborist to come and have a...
1: Good point.
0: Or somebody like that to come and have a look and just double check for you. But I'd be surprised.
1: We're about 3 minutes away from the news. Good morning. I planted a gardenia in a very shallow bed and it's turning into a bit of a monster. Can I transplant it at this time of the year? And if so, should I prune it first?
0: A little bit depends on where you are, but yes. Look,
1: she's in Leichhardt.
0: In Leichhardt. Thank you very much. Okay, yes, fairly warm area. So, yes, you could do it at this time of the year. Good idea to prune it back because that'll make it easier to handle and also reduces the stress on the root system. So, yes, the answer is you can. And you know there's going to be millions of people listening who are thinking, oh, I'm trying so hard to grow a gardenia and here's this person who's got one that's turning into a monster and it's not fair. But gardening's like that.
1: Hey, Judy, at what point do you go, that plant, that tree is too big for me to transplant? Is it just when it gets to physically too big to be able to lift, or is there a certain height that you have to start questioning whether or not you should be capable of transplanting it?

0: Yeah, it depends on too if it's a deciduous or an evergreen, because the deciduous one means that it dies right back in winter and you can take it out without any soil because of the root system sort of being in its dormant stage. And that makes it a lot lighter to handle. Whereas an evergreen, you really have to try and keep that root ball intact, and that means keeping the soil that's with it. So that, I mean, it does become a physical issue if you've got to have something that's probably about a meter across is about as much as you could handle, even with help. So, that's would really limit the size that you could turn. I used to always say, when you're going to transplant something that's getting a bit bigger, the first thing you do is buy a slab of beer so you can invite all your friends to come around and give you a hand. So, step one, visit the liquor store.
1: The joys of the things that you can do and you can get done with a slab of beer.
0: Yes, and this is all you've got to look forward to in your gardening league. So.
1: I'll be providing plenty of slabs of beer to get things done in our garden. Judy, great to talk to you, and I do and have loved talking to you over the years, and I will miss all of the people that I speak to, including yourself. So thank you for the time that you've given us.
0: And thanks, Trevor, and happy memories and
1: Thank you.
0: enjoy.
1: Judy Horton, horticulturist and contributor to Gardening Australia magazine. The news is coming up. After the news, we'll open up the lines if there's something you would like to talk about. 1300 800 222. I wonder whether or not LED lights, as headlights in cars, are too bright. And does that mean that they could be dangerous? So, what are your thoughts about LED lights on headlights in cars? 1300 800 222.
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3: Good morning, Tim Wharton with ABC News. Andy Burnham has become the UK's Prime Minister, promising to do politics differently and provide immediately cost of living relief. Europe correspondent Catherine Diss reports.
4: In a traditional process involving the monarch King Charles, Keir Starmer officially resigned and Andy Burnham has become Britain's new Prime Minister, the seventh in a decade. In his maiden address, the new PM spoke without a lectern, representing a significant break with British tradition and is a sign of how he intends to operate in office. He promised Britons that politicians would do better and he would restore public confidence in government. In the clearest signal yet that Mr. Burnham wouldn't alter the AUKUS pact, he said he would honour the UK's existing defence commitments with international partners. Catherine Diss, ABC News, London.
3: US President Donald Trump has issued a strong warning to Iran, saying it will pay for the killing of any American soldier. Nick Parmenter reports.
5: In his latest flurry of social media posts, President Trump says every time Iran kills an American soldier, they will pay for that killing many times over. He says he's passed that directive on to his Defense Secretary Pete Hegseth and senior military staff. He also says Israeli Prime Minister Benjamin Netanyahu will not be arrested should he attend the next United Nations General Assembly in the US. New York Mayor Zoran Mamdani over the weekend said he was exploring whether his administration could arrest Mr. Netanyahu, who has an International Criminal Court arrest warrant out for him over Israel's actions in Gaza.
3: Palestinian militant group Hamas has named its former chief negotiator as its new leader. The BBC's Yolan Nell reports.
6: Khalil al-Haya was already the head of Hamas in Gaza and is widely seen as representing a more hardline faction in the group. He was a close associate of Yahya Sinwar, the architect of the deadly 7th of October attacks on Israel in 2023, which triggered the devastating Gaza war. As the chief negotiator for Hamas in indirect ceasefire talks with Israel, Khalil al-Haya had recently gained international prominence, meeting mediators in Egypt and Qatar. Last year, along with other Hamas leaders, he survived an Israeli airstrike in Doha, although one of his sons was killed. The veteran Hamas official is taking over at a critical time, with his organization refusing to disarm and near daily Israeli attacks in Gaza.
3: Israel's embassy has raised concern over several elements of Labour's draft national policy platform relating to the Israeli-Palestinian conflict in the Middle East. In a statement, the embassy says the draft platform risks placing responsibility for the conflict on one party while giving insufficient attention to the decisions, conduct, and continuing obligation of the Palestinian leadership and terror.

0: Terrorist organisations such as Hamas. Multicultural Affairs Minister Anne Ali says the matter will be discussed at Labor's upcoming national conference in Adelaide.
1: The Israeli embassy can put what they want to say, but the conference is about, you know, the Labor Party coming together and settling on our platform and having those robust discussions during conference in a very democratic way.
0: A magistrate has granted bail to a Melbourne woman who's been charged with terrorism offences. Here's court reporter Christian Silva.
2: Rayan Al-Houli is facing up to 10 years behind bars for terror offences and is accused of being a member of Islamic State. She travelled to Syria a decade ago and is accused of living under IS rule and showing her children terrorist propaganda videos. She came back to Australia last year and was arrested 2 months ago. Today, a magistrate agreed there were exceptional circumstances in her case, including the age of the alleged offending, psychological reports, potential legal delays, and the need for her to care for her four children. Miss Al-Houli will be required to comply with strict bail conditions.
0: The official death toll in Congo's Ebola outbreak has risen to at least 930, with 37 new deaths reported in a 24-hour span from Friday into Saturday, one of the highest daily totals so far. The country's health ministry says the deaths were recorded out of the 2,344 cases confirmed on Saturday. The manager of Spain's national football team has praised his team's ability to neutralise a potent Argentina side to win the country's second World Cup. Spain's returned home after the team dominated proceedings in front of more than 80,000 fans in New Jersey, with Argentina failing to register a shot on target. Spain's manager, Luis de la Fuente, says his side's persistence was commendable.
3: In a final against an opponent like Argentina, a single slip can cost you a goal at any moment. And we maintained our intensity and focus right up until the very end.
0: You're up to date with the latest in ABC News. I'm Tim Wharton.
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5: Sydney mostly sunny, 9 to 20. Melbourne partly cloudy, 8 to 16. Brisbane a shower or two, 15 to 23. Perth a shower or two, 7 to 18. Adelaide partly cloudy, 9 to 17. Hobart a shower or two, 8 to 15. Canberra morning frost, minus 2 to 15. And Darwin sunny, 18 to 30.
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8: 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I still think they could have been done on different days, but it is great for the South West.
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10: The time is 6 minutes past four, 6 minutes past two in WA, 24 minutes to four in South Australia and the Northern Territory as well. So are LED lights on cars, are the headlights laser too bright? Do they dazzle you? Do they make it dangerous, in fact, to drive? Or is it just that the people aren't putting them on low beam? Is it more of a high beam, low beam issue than it is to do with LED lights? So what are your thoughts on that? Another thing that you might be interested in commenting on, in Victoria, there was a billboard that was set up with a picture of Jacinta Allen on it with the line that says, "Ditch the Witch." And it was off the road for a while, but it's back on the road. Jacinta Allen, the Victorian Premier, says controversial political billboards like this are corrosive and driving disrespect for women. So would you like to see that whole personal attack idea as far as politics is concerned with signs like that? Would you like to see that, I'm not going to say outlawed or banned because there is an issue to do with free speech. However, would you like to see people consider whether or not it's the right way to campaign, whether or not that sort of personalised attacks are good politics or is it bad politics? What are your thoughts on that? 1-300-800-222. Whether or not it be this particular sign, but when we see negative politics and personal attacks in politics being used, do you dislike it? 1-300-800-222. Text us on 0437-774-774. In regards to the lights, there was some research that's been done by David Beck, who's a road safety specialist and crash investigator from Datton Road Safety. And he says that the headlights, this is LED headlights, need to balance two.

0: lighting is both positive and negative. I think for the point of view that they light up the road, it is very tremendous and safe. However, a lot of four-wheel drivers who have like several additional LED lights forget to drop them down to low beam, and it's just like looking into the rising sun at night time. And even you can flash, I flash my lights to indicate to them that they need to drop their lights down. They still don't recognise because it's just so bright for them.
1: Is this, this isn't necessarily the ones that are in banks on top of the car. This is just through the normal headlight system.
0: No, well, I'm commenting on both. Firstly, yep. the additions of lighting, aftermarket lighting, which is tremendous for nighttime driving, for lighting the road up. On the downside, if it's abused, like it's not, the lights aren't dropped down or put on low beam, it dazzles. I've had to stop because the lights are just too bright.
1: So even when they're on the low beam, they are.
0: That's okay. No, I think that's okay. But the second thing I'd like to comment on is that the height of cars, the modern car, the four-wheel drive, let's say, or ute, in traffic or when a car comes up behind you, even though they're on low beam, I drive a Ford Falcon ute and the lights from the car behind are so bright because they're shining straight into my mirrors.
1: That's more to do with tailgating than anything else, do you reckon?
0: Well, all that stuff as well, that goes on.
1: Yeah.
0: And sometimes, even when a car's coming from behind me at night time with their high beam on and they haven't dropped it, from a kilometre back, I'm tapping my brake lights to say, for God's sake, will you put your high beam down? Because I can't see.
1: Yeah. Hey, do you reckon that they're also set? Because you know how you can set your beam? That low beam perhaps needs to be set lower.
0: That's exactly what I was going to say, and thank you for commenting on that, because the manufacturer or the law needs to be on low beam, the angle needs to be much lower from these vehicles, which are high set, like it must be a metre high from the ground to the headlight. Even on low beam, it's just so bright. I have to adjust my mirrors on my car, which are automatic adjustments, so I'm not blinded from the car behind me.
1: So manufacturers should take a closer look at how they actually set low beam up.
0: Absolutely.
1: Thank you for the call, Trevor. 1-300-800-222. Is it a high-low beam issue, or is it the lights themselves, I wonder? Hello, Tom.
2: Tom, yes.
1: Yes, Tom.
2: Everything the chap just said, I think, is correct. I have a slight cure. You can buy glasses that deflect the, like for computer things. They're very good at, in fact, I have to wear driving glasses, not because I need them or want to wear them. It's because in the town I live in, everyone seems to have these stupid, very bright white LEDs. They run day and night.
1: Yeah.
2: And they run them at high beam in the daytime. It's like looking into multiple suns. I even got pulled up by the cops because I've got three vehicles. One's got the stupid LED. And the contrast with objects on the road with the bright white LEDs is horrific. But if you use good quality driving glasses or the computer glasses that deflect that blue light, which is supposedly not good for you anyway, for your visuals, it helps a hell of a lot.
1: Tom, thank you. An idea might work for a lot of people. Thank you very much for that. If you want to join us, 1-300-800-222. Hello, Bill.
3: Oh, g'day, Trev.
1: Political discourse, do you think that they need to stay away from negative politics?
3: Yeah, I was just going to say quickly before I start, happy retirement in case I don't talk to you again.
1: Thank you, Bill.
3: Yeah, you'll enjoy it too, Trev. Retirement's good. Yeah,
1: it's true.
3: Oh, yeah. Yes, but yeah, there's too much nastiness, and I think, we can all have an opinion, it's, and you should respect people to have a different point of view, it's freedom of

0: thought is a very important thing, you know. And I saw in Parliament, you know, you see things the other day on, you know, you see stuff on your phone, and it was the Attorney General of Victoria, they're bringing in hate speech. And this lady asked, well, is it going to apply to Christian people too, you know, with people mocking Jesus, you know? And the Attorney General turned it around. She was very nasty to the lady asking the question and sort of said, oh, that's your Jesus. You know, she sort of put her down and then turned it up. I'd be offended by you asking this question. It was a very valid question. I mean, laws should apply to everyone, and we should all be respectful to everybody, regardless of.
1: So, do you think that then that if we that there needs to be a more respectful political discourse, not only between voters and the messages that they're wanting to say, but also just between politicians themselves?
0: Oh, exactly. I think, you know, when you look at Parliament, sometimes it's really disgraceful, you know, and particularly. It's a really bad example for young people, you know, because if you think back in the old days, Trev, people were much more respectful, you know, even if they had a disagreement in the parliament. They had a bit more, I think they had a lot more class.
1: They were a bit funnier too.
0: Oh, yeah, they had a good sense of humour, but they had a, you know, we should all be respect, you know, I mean, I love, and kindness, you know, the, you know, I love that Adam Lindsay Gordon, you know, the thing at the top of Spring Street.
1: Yep.
0: Life is mostly froth and bubble. Two things stand like stone. Kindness in another's troubles, courage in your own. You know, and we do need a lot more kindness in the world.
1: Thank you. That's a good point, Bill. So do you think that that idea of having billboards that say things like Ditch the Witch is negative and isn't needed in politics, both by the politicians themselves as the community as well? So your thoughts? Hi, Peter.
2: Yes, good morning. Agreeing with the previous callers, I'm a heavy vehicle operator and the floor of my cab is 6 foot off the ground, so my eyesight level, or eye level, is about 10 feet off the ground, and I'm still getting blinded by these LEDs, never mind the person in a traditional car, as your early callers mentioned. I think one of the things is the design, that in the days gone by, they were always, headlights were always recessed and under the bonnet.
1: Yeah.
2: Now they're all over the vehicle, and it's like fluoro tubes that they don't, they just open up, and so they shine in all directions. And I think it's just a sad reflection on this day and age that years ago in the 80s you'd have random traffic light, I mean, headlight checking, where that's all gone by the wayside. And there's so many different vehicles with so many different combinations that's just, that's fallen behind even with the regulations. I think they're being imported in just with the tick and flick arrangement. Never mind the young blokes that like driving along the beach, so they put the high-rise kit under their, on the wheels, and to fit the bigger tyres, and then their high beam, their low beam is now high beam because, as the first caller said, it shines straight through the back window.
1: So, Peter, is it an issue of high-low beam, but it is also an issue of how they actually set low beam, that if they set low beam lower as far as the lights are concerned, that it would be better?
2: It is, but you see so many different things. People turn the fog lights on now without realising they've done that, and their taillights don't work at all, and yet those fog lights are quite bright in its own right, where they officially were supposed to be pointing down at the road.
1: Hey, Peter, I've got a text that says, but what about the trucks that have LED lights all around the cabin and on the trailer?
2: Yeah, well, it's all one and the same. It's sort of, it is an issue, but those ones, it's traditionally, red lights weren't allowed to shine forward and white lights were never allowed to shine to the rear.
1: Okay.
2: Where now that's around. So, yeah, not contesting that, that is the case with others, but it's just, it seems to be open season now. And the interesting thing with trucks, though, is it says all globes must be operating, not just the basic ones.
1: Well, that's true too. Look, thank you. Darren, who's also a trucker, says, hi, Trev. As a truckie who works early mornings, bright lights coming the other way are often the result of tradies' utes, which are loaded in the rear, bringing the lights up higher. That's a really good point. I never even thought of that. So even low beam is blinding me in the truck.

0: It shows on high. That's a good point as well. Kylie is with us. Hi, Kylie.
1: G'day, Trevor. Look, I have to echo every person's sentiment, including yours, about LED lights. The only thing I have to add is I was driving from one town to another last night in the thick fog. You're doing 70 k's and you've got your lights right coming in, as one caller mentioned, into the cabin of your car. Sometimes I've got to flick my rear vision mirror up and the side mirrors away, so I avoid the deflection of the light. My main issue is I now have to wear at my own choice cheap night glasses for driving. Okay,
0: I've got a few people Steve says I think, Trev, we need to wear anti glare coated glasses when we drive.
1: You're right. And now I think also in the long term, our eyesight will add to accidents because people will have bad eyesight due to the LED lighting being so bright. And another issue which I do have is when we are stationary in car parks, people leave their bloody lights on and it really annoys the hell out of me, Trevor. That's another point I have. Race.
0: Good on you, Kylie. Thank you.
1: Thank you very much, mate. For your time. See you.
0: I personally don't have any problems with them. In that, I just find that if they're on high beam coming at me, then it's an issue. But apart from that, mind you, I don't have to. I've never really had a problem with them coming up behind me, but I've never noticed it all that much. Hello, Ian.
2: Hello, Trevor. How are you, mate?
0: Good. What do you think?
2: Well, I think everyone's pretty well nailed it, really. But the thing I'd like to say is there is an ADR rule on lighting. And years ago, you might notice on a lot of lights, you'll see a little circle with E. It's called E stamp. So I want to know how in the hell some of these HID LED driving lights get into Australia, because a neighbour gave me a set for doing the job, only because we drove all the way down to Wagga on a truck on just standard H4 halogen tungsten lights, and he said, "You need some driving lights, mate."
0: Yeah.
2: I said, "Well, I'm happy with these." And I put these things on, and I found them absolutely ridiculously bright. And I used them on the highway, and I am super conscious of it, any oncoming vehicles. But in saying that, I think a lot of the guys hit the nail on the head on the way some of these cars have come in with these lights. I just find them a little ridiculous how they've actually put on cars. I think it's probably a marketing thing. I don't know.
0: But
2: it's pretty right.
0: Yeah, I mean, it's listening to people, it's obviously an issue. It's not an issue that I've had. However, I'm not driving on open highways all that much. I am at night, but people who drive for long distances are probably noticing it a heck of a lot more than I am, Ian.
2: Oh, yes. There was, with the standard H4 halogen lights, which was just a H4 tungsten globe, they had a cut-off area. And a lot of people would have noticed that they are actually designed so when you went on the low beam, they had a cut-off area, but they went slightly to the left. And if they were adjusted properly, when you flicked them up on high beam, they would only go to a certain distance, and that was it. But that's sort of gone out of the way. I'm talking back in the 80s,
0: yeah.
2: And when the LEDs come in the 90s, that's what I started to notice. See, some of these lights are annoying.
0: Yeah, look, good on you. Hey, thanks for the call, Ian.
2: Yeah, no worries, mate. You enjoy your time too, eh?
0: I'm looking forward to it.
2: You will. You'll be driving a bit at night. You might see some of this.
0: I might take up truck driving.
2: Yeah, do that. It'd be great.
0: Mind you, I'd have to be able to reverse a B double, which isn't going to happen.
2: I'd, Look, you'll manage. Someone's
0: going to
2: want to help you.
0: Tell you will. Thanks, Ian. Hi, Trev. The slogans such as the vitriolic ditch the witch reveal an inherent misogyny and lack of originality of the people involved and are devoid of any meaningful analysis of policy. They therefore appeal to those who wish to spread hate and cannot think for themselves, says Christine. Thank you, Christine. Simon. Hello, Simon.
3: Good morning. How are you, Trev?
0: Good. Tell us about LED lights.
3: Mate, I drive in the Princess Highway every morning from Sutherland in towards Balmain, and, mate, the new cars with all these lights on, even on low beam, they're absolutely shocking. I agree with one of your callers. They need to have them dipped. I think that would solve a lot of the problem.
0: Mm.
3: The other thing that gets me about all these new modern cars is it's not just the headlights on them. The whole fronts and rears of some of these cars are just all lights now. They're all light beams and lights around the lights, not just the lights themselves. And the other thing I find a bit distracting when you're driving, especially if the traffic's a bit heavier in the morning and it's still dark, is the size of some of the screens in these cars. I don't know how people drive with them on.
0: Isn't that right? I didn't even think about that. But they're really bright.
3: Yeah, I turn my screen off. I go into the home and turn the screen off just so, because I find it so distracting in the morning. It lights the whole interior of the car up.
0: Yeah, I didn't even think about that. I mean, in my car, it's not a huge issue because the screen's not big. But when you take a look at some of the electric vehicles especially, the screens are huge.
3: Some of them are bigger than my second TV out in my shed.
0: Does that mean you need to get a bigger TV in the shed?
3: Well, that's what I'll be telling the missus.
0: Good luck.
3: Righto.
0: Thanks. Thanks, Simon. Mick. Another tip from one of the breakfast producers has said, adjust your side mirrors to reflect high beam back at the car behind you. If they won't dip them, they get the message. That's a harsh one. I didn't even know you could do that. Sounds a bit tricky, that one. Hello, Olive.
4: Yes. Just my comment on these LED ones. They just blind you. I'm only a short person and I'm in a car. And if you're coming to a hill, you can see the lights coming up the other side, but they get to the top, and when they get to the top, then they'll duck them down. Well, if you're usually driving, you can see people coming by the lights, headlights, and you know that you're going to cop it when they come to the top of the hill, because they do not drop them, and when they do drop them, it goes right in your eyes. And lots of times you see, years ago in the RACQ, wrote a headbook, there was a discussion about lights, headlights, and a question was asked, why couldn't they have white lights instead of the yellow tinged ones? And the reply was that the yellow lights did not affect the eyesight of the oncoming traffic as much as a white light did, and that's why they stuck to the ones with the yellow tinge on them. And I find too that, because I'm short, and when they go from high beam to low beam, it doesn't make much difference because it's just as glary. And you are actually driving by the white line on the side of the road, so you don't get blinded completely.
0: That's true too. The my mum used to have two cushions under her backside, Olive.
4: Yep.
0: So that she could see.
4: But if you're even up that high, then you've got to rotate about the length of your legs to go down the top of the bottom.
0: That's true too.
4: You know, it is a bit of a problem like that, but no, they're definitely too bright, and people will use fog lights as well.
0: I know, fog lights are shock. Well, you're not supposed to use fog lights unless you're in foggy conditions. Similar, Justin has said, dazzling headlight tip. If there's a car behind you shining blinding lights through the back window, flick the lever at the bottom of the rear view mirror, which changes the angle of the internal mirror, but you can still see ghost images of lights behind you. In the playing glass, a lot of people don't know that lever can be flicked. Do they still have they still have them? Because I can remember them on older cars where you'd flick that little switchy thing. I always wondered how that worked. I never quite understood that little flicky thing on the rearview mirror. But you're right, because you used to be able to flick it, and it's still got that. It's a little clicky. Is it a click, more of a click than a flick? Mick's just shaking his head at me. It's a click. It clicks. It goes click, click. Click, click. Does click. Well, I reckon it clicks. Hello, Steve.
5: How you going, mate?
0: It clicks on that rear view mirror thing, doesn't it?
5: Yeah, it's like a little lever. You just push it backward or forwards and it moves the mirror up or down. Yeah.
0: Just say that it clicks, Steve.
5: But getting back to the caller talking about the film on the glasses.
0: Yeah.
5: It actually does work. I've got pretty heavy on my glasses because of like me travelling all night. But you get a lot of the truck drivers. They don't drop they think they're high and mighty when they have these high beams, especially with these LEDs. But the film on the glass, it actually works really good.
0: Fine, and thank you. You are listening to Overnights. Levers, this is Mick. Levers don't click, they lever. A very smooth action, but it's got a click thing. It may not make a click noise, but it's got a click thing. A click feel is what it has. They're click adjacent is what they are. Trevor, when people make complaints about Ditch the Witch, could they please be accurate in their assessment, as the witch is not misogynistic, it is a neutral term. Furthermore, when you get a government that shows no transparency in its decision-making and treats the population like a pack of tweets or whatever, you'll get that sort of reaction. Does that mean that it's right, though? If you don't agree with the politics, is there a need to actually do that? I don't know if the assessment is not misogynistic. That, I guess, comes down to choice. You are listening to Overnights on ABC Radio. Thank you to everyone who called. I didn't realise that it was such a big issue with the LED lights, but obviously it is a huge issue. But you do know that you can, with your rear view mirror, you can move it with a lever that does a little clicky motion to actually change the angle of how it works. And apparently they are in modern cars as well. We're about half an hour away from the news. We just want to talk to you this morning about the rise in fast food and fast food outlets. I don't know about you, but near where I live, there's three, maybe four fast food outlets. And as you're coming into town, they're along one set of roads, there'd be 6, 7, or 8 fast food outlets. So when have you noticed the rise in fast food outlets? Are there just far too many fast food outlets? And when did you see it? When did you start to see the first of the fast food outlets? Once upon a time, many of you probably will remember that if we were going to get takeaway or fast food, it was fish and chips was about some of the only options that were available. But now, with the rise in so many of the American fast food outlets, so enormous in Australia, when did you notice the difference? 1-300-800-222 or text us on 0437-774-774. When did you see some of those hamburger outlets, chicken outlets that we see so many of now? When did you see them start to appear in your suburb, in your town? 1-300-800-222. And are there a ridiculous amount now? What are your thoughts on that? 1-300-800-222 or text us on 0437-774-774. We'll just give Brad the last word on LED lights. Hello, Brad.
6: Oh, good morning. How are you?
0: Good. What did you want to mention?
6: Yeah, look, I drive a new ute, four-wheel drive ute, and I put the headlights on automatic. This ute's got some pretty unique features in its headlights. Each individual headlight will move around, so if the oncoming traffic's coming, the high beam will come on, but it'll veer left as the oncoming traffic comes. As they part, it'll point back in front again. If you come up behind somebody, it'll actually split the headlights in two and go either side of them. The wow. Headlights move around all the time. Yeah.
0: So as we see an increase in technology, what we're talking about as being an issue now may not be in the future.
6: That's right, yeah.
0: Problem solved, Brad.
6: That's it, yeah.
0: Big tick, just wait for the technology to change and everything will get that little bit better.
6: That's it. No glare needed.
0: Good on you. Thanks, Brad. That's really interesting that the car will sense and know whether or not you're going to be blinding someone and then change the way that it needs to. Thank you. So what are your thoughts about the rise in the amount of fast food outlets. And if you're going to take a look at the health aspects, that's enormous as well. But as you go along, do you notice that there are 5, 6, 7, 8 fast food outlets altogether or in a dirty, great, big, long row? And when did you start to see it increase? Was it around the 60s and 70s that we started to see that number of fast food outlets increase? And what's it like in your town or in your area? Is it difficult to stop them from increasing? So what are your thoughts? When did you start to see fast food outlets become popular and we see a rise in them? And is there anything you can do about it? 1-300-800-222. Have you been part of a community group that said, no, we don't want them here, or at least we don't 5, 6, 7, or 8 of them? Hi, Trevor, I noticed the excess of fast food outlets when my pants won't fit anymore. Thanks, Dave. 1-300-800-222. Text us 0437 774 774.

0: Back to sports and don't throw stones. The rise that you see in fast food. Look, I'll just give you an example. This is just, I was writing down a few things about this. That in Australia, between the late 60s and early 70s, with the arrival of brands like KFC, Pizza Hut and McDonald's in 1971, following that initial introduction, the industry has experienced massive explosion growth throughout the 1980s. Today, the sector is a $29.7 billion industry with over 28,000 businesses. This is in Australia, and it's experienced a massive modern boom due to population growth and food delivery apps. So if that's the case, do you think that there are too many of them? Is it just the way that it is, and it's up to us to decide whether or not we use them or not? So what are your thoughts? When did you start to see so many of these, and is it difficult to keep them out of your suburbs? What do you think? 1-300-800-222.
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2: Queensland government owns the gas that is exported.
3: 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And you know I like it when you call in, Colin Barnett.
2: Well, I won't correct you again, Nadia, because I think you do a good job.
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0: Give us a ring, 1-300-800-222. I can remember the first chicken one in Midland was Chicken Treat. And we just thought it was amazing. You could go in there and you can get a rotisserie chicken and some chips and all of this sort of business. Red Rooster started in West Australia in 1972 in Kelmscott. So it's not as if that they are destructive, but is it the numbers, I guess, which is perhaps an issue in itself. Hello, Brendan.
5: Hey, Trevor. How are you going?
0: Good, Brendan. What do you want to mention?
5: Whenever we're travelling north and everything now, it just seems to be such an overabundance at every service station. But over all the years of from back years ago, driving the old 76 Combi up there to then updating over the years, but the roadhouses, how their menus actually changed because of the, I guess, people in trucks and who are driving for business, they're eating healthier and that now as well. So that's not necessarily that because of that overabundance of, I don't know, you see the Kids Fattening Club, which some people will call KFC, it used to be Kentucky years ago, and then you've got Dirty Bird, of course, you mentioned, that came out of Western Australia, and Rotten Ronnie's, and things like that. It just seems to be they're going to, no different than putting lollies at the aisles at the supermarkets because it's that whole pester to buy and kids, and as soon as they see those, the big yellow M in the sky, well, that's when it becomes so prevalent and kids are so locked onto it, then they start pestering because that's what they want. It becomes an issue, I guess, for people who are traveling with families up north and, or, you know, north or south or whatever. So it seems to be that's the target.
0: Brenda, do you wonder, though, how they all survive?
5: Yeah,
0: there's just so many of them.
5: Yep. And the only one, the funniest one I ever thought as well, is when you come into Yass, and when you're driving into Yass, and it'll have the big M sign, and then it'll have Yass. So you look at it and you go, what? So if you look at it and go, oh, okay, well, I know I've got one. But then the other thing, just quickly as well, on the we talk about the brightness of the LED screens in cars.
0: Yeah.
5: What people need to be aware of, when they test your eyes, they use bright light, and the reason that is they want to see what your pupils are doing when they dilate. The brighter the screen inside the car, your pupils dilate, and you don't actually see what's outside as good because your vision's not as good because the brightness in the car. That's why we need to have those screens down lower, and that's why back in the day you could turn your dash lights, you could turn them down, and that's so your pupils don't dilate. And because when your pupils dilate, you don't see out past that light as good as what you should. So you're not actually seeing things that may get in the road or whatever.
0: I'm with you. Thank you. Because you did used to be able to adjust them. Thank you. Trevor, I shouted fast chicken lunch packs for two young blokes and myself recently. I haven't eaten it for years. I was amazed how cheap it was. I mean, is that an issue as well? Hi, Pete.
6: G'day, Trev. Thanks for taking my call.
0: That's all right.
6: A couple of points. So you were right, it's the way it is and it's free choice. But I was told by an accountant not long ago that the fast food chains, a lot of their value is in the real estate that they hold. So the the more they own, the more they can build and the more they can buy. Like, it's all, like, the third to secondary line. It's all about the real estate and the assets. That's one point.
0: Yeah.
6: The other point, too, was youth employment. Like, I'm not pro it or anything, but it is a good avenue for young kids to learn to go and work, whether you agree with the money they get or not. It's like, oh, it's 15 and I worked at Crown Burger and I learned to work and I've never been out of work since. When I became an adult, I got a real job, if you want to call it that. But there are positives to it.
0: You know, Peter, I used to work as a youth worker, and up in the hills where I was working as a youth worker, there was a protest against a fast food outlet coming into town. And we were torn because as youth workers, it was providing employment for young people in that town that was drastically needed.
6: Yeah, it is.
0: Yeah, it's a really good point, and I think one that sometimes gets overlooked, especially in some towns where there are problems as far as employment is concerned for young people. And so having those outlets can be a positive for that particular reason. Hi, Trevor. The first KFC was in Innaloo in Perth. I remember having some in 1971 for a treat. But don't forget Bright Spot in Claremont. Oh, at Claremont Speedway. Thank you. Hello, Nellie.
7: Oh, good morning, Trev. I just wanted to say that I believe I was one of the first people to pay the payroll for one of the stores in Melbourne.
0: Yeah.
7: And my boss was a cunning old thing. And the employees came across the road to our Permanent Building Society office to withdraw their own money, and they had to pay a dollar.
0: Oh, really?
7: Yeah. I protested as well as the people that had to pay it, but he wouldn't give in. He made them pay a dollar every time they withdrew their own money way back then.
0: Crikey. I tell you, look, how things change and don't change as well, Nellie.
7: Yeah. And the man that mentioned the real estate's right. They buy the freeholds and they can extend, you know, any way they like, up, down, in and out. And they have in most places in Victoria.
0: So you know how I said that there are so many of them? So that reason isn't necessarily because they may be able to sell more chicken or more hamburgers. They're increasing their wealth as far as property is concerned.
7: Exactly. I mean, they're excellent businessmen and women, and we should all take note and learn. And
0: so maybe eat less of it and just take note of their business acumen.
7: Well, I don't eat much of it. I've only been in a McDonald's once in about the last 50 years. And it was a necessary evil because I was unwell and my friends got me a meal.
0: Nellie, thank you. Hey, Trev, what about the obesity? You see, this is undisputed. Is this linked to the prevalence of fast food outlets or our inability to just say no? One thing is that weight loss drug industry as well. I'm complaining. Thank you, Andy, in G-Town. Cole, well, if you're wondering what G-Town is, it's Geelong. Hello, Cole.
8: Yeah, Trevor, how you going, mate? Just want to say one thing. When you go, we'll definitely miss you.
0: Thank you.
8: Sure.
0: I'll miss everyone as well, believe me.
8: Okay, mate. Yeah, fast food, I don't eat it myself, but I fish off the rocks and around the beaches, and I do see a bit of rubbish, you know, from fast food cartons and things like that. I don't know if they can put a levy on them, maybe 10 cents like bottles and cans, and people might have second thoughts about it, or other people that do that, you know, scavenge for the cans and bottles. Might be another thing. But, where I live at the moment, I've been here for a lot of years and there's no fast food place here or even a supermarket. So I don't miss it. I don't eat it. I'd rather just cut up, cook my own tucker.
0: You can do some lovely things in just the same amount of time. Cole, thank you. Did the surge in American fast food start with Starbucks, then others followed, like Nando's, Guzman? Oh, it's way before those. Nando's and a lot of those others that you're talking about, and Starbucks, well after things like KFC, Pizza Hut, and McDonald's. This is in the early 70s and late 60s, in fact, as well. Hello, Greg.
9: G'day, how are you?
0: Well, thank you. What did you want to say?
9: I'm just saying it's the growing laziness of people, because I worked in a particular suburb in the northern suburbs of Brisbane for 40 years. When I first went there in 1980, you couldn't get a sit-down cup of tea. Now there are something like 25, 26 coffee shops in the 4017 postcode.
0: Mm.
9: And it's just, if people are just eating out, people are just like, you know, you drive past any of the takeaway places and there's great lines of people, you know, it's cars, just they can't even get out of their cars to get their food. It's just people's laziness.
0: And it's that, laziness, but also that need to have something now as well.
9: Probably. Yep. You're right.
0: Yeah, look, thank you. Actually, it's now they have small food courts in some of the larger service stations. It's ridiculous. The old days petrol stations were for selling petrol. I wonder if that's well and truly gone, because you see a lot of those major fast food outlets now in service stations. And you can choose in some of those cases as well. We'll continue taking calls if you want to join us in this conversation. 1-300-800-222 or text us on 0437. 774-774. Give us a call.

That's a hot-ass flowers and give it up. Thank you for your lovely text, Elaine. For all of you that are sending texts in with your best wishes for me, thank you. I'm reading them all. I won't read them all out because some of them are quite long and also quite personal for you, the person sending the text. But just be aware that if you are sending them in, thank you. And I appreciate all of the things that you've written and your thoughts. So thanks for that. Kate Mead's here. I wonder if she was out with the Spanish yesterday morning. So we'll find out a little bit about that and how many of those rather thick Spanish chocolate drinks that she consumed during the day, whether or not she had any sangries, but I'm sure she wouldn't because she's a very professional woman. If you want to join us as we take a look at fast food, 1-300-800-222. Couple of texts. Hi, Trev. It is possible for places to resist franchise fast food. Byron Bay in northern New South Wales has managed to keep them out despite pressure from the industry. And Big Al says here, I read an article a few years back that the Golden Arches had overtaken the Catholic Church as the largest property owner in the world. Wow. Thank you, Alan. just the number of service stations now by which they are just dominated by fast food outlets is quite incredible. If you want to join us just with your

thoughts. Can you keep them out of towns? Does it matter? Is it really just a personal choice that you can drive past them and not go in? That is an option, but is it one that is very, very difficult? If you want to join us, 1-300-800-222 on text 0437 774 774.

0: Steve Winwood, and While You See a Chance, Waddell Wessel. Hello.
1: Hi, Trevor. How are you?
0: For listeners aren't aware, have only just joined us, Waddell Wessel is a food historian that spoke to me on many occasions about food history. Great to see you, hear you.
1: Yeah, you too. And I heard that you were retiring, so I thought I'd call in. But also, now you've got time for the Bungadin cookbook.
0: No.
1: We can do that together because I have also finished work. And so.
0: Oh, we can. We can make it happen.
1: That's right. We can do that. We can do that.
0: We did a show with you taking a look at the fast food history in Australia. Does it surprise you that it's so big?
1: No. Not necessarily. I mean, I think that the conversations that you were having with people about the length of time, I think that's a lot of people don't understand the really long history, I guess, of fast food outlets, because Kentucky Fried Chicken opened in 1968. So you had the kind of import of a lot of those sort of fast food chains. And I guess that's what you're talking about, because fast food itself, you know, isn't necessarily bad or even new. If you think about things like, you know, takeaway pies or takeaway Chinese food, takeaway hamburgers. I mean, all of those have been going for a really long time. It's just it's the outlets that you're talking about and the ubiquity of them. Because I think we did a show once also.

0: so on road food.
1: Yeah.
0: And you know the old Golden Fleece service
1: Yep.
0: stations in the 1960s and 50s and 60s? People would stop there and they'd have a meal, you know, when they were kind of on the road. Whereas now, you know, there's playgrounds, there's fast food outlets, there's the, you can't really avoid doing that when you're stopping for petrol, which is, I think, what one of your other listeners was saying.
1: So true. Hey, the news is coming up. Adele, thank you for the amount of time that you've spent with us on the radio. It's always been really, really good.
0: Yeah, it's been great. And best wishes for everything. And let's do the cookbook.
1: If you're wondering what the bung it in cookbook is, it's just when you get a tin of something and just bung it in, don't you?
0: Yeah. Yeah. And you could take that on the road with you and you wouldn't have to stop at
1: It's true.
0: KFC.
1: Thanks, Adele. We will talk soon.
0: Hey, Trevor. Bye.
1: Adele Wessel, food historian, that's joined us on many occasions on this program. Right now, though, we're heading off for the next ABC News.
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3: Good morning, Tim Wharton with ABC News. Britain's new Prime Minister has sacked several members of his predecessor's cabinet as part of a major frontbench reshuffle. Here's Europe correspondent Elias Cluer in London.
4: The UK has a new Prime Minister, Andy Burnham, and within minutes of taking up residence at 10 Downing Street, he sacked several members of his predecessor, Sir Keir Starmer's, cabinet. As part of Mr Burnham's reshuffle, John Healey, whose resignation as Defence Secretary last month proved to be a major blow for Sir Keir's leadership, has been promoted to Chancellor, the government's most senior finance minister. Mr Burnham has also been busy speaking to foreign leaders, holding calls with US President Donald Trump and Ukraine's President Vladimir Zelensky. Elias Cluer, ABC News, London.
3: US President Donald Trump has issued a strong warning to Iran, saying it will pay for the killing of any American soldier. Nick Parmeter reports.
5: In his latest flurry of social media posts, President Trump says every time Iran kills an American soldier, they will pay for that killing many times over. He says he's passed that directive on to his Defense Secretary Pete Hegseth and senior military staff. He also says Israeli Prime Minister Benjamin Netanyahu will not be arrested should he attend the next United Nations General Assembly in the US. New York Mayor Zoran Mamdani over the weekend said he was exploring whether his administration could arrest Mr. Netanyahu, who has an International Criminal Court arrest warrant out for him over Israel's actions in Gaza.
3: Meanwhile, the Iranian-backed Houthi rebels in Yemen have announced a maritime blockade of Saudi Arabia, in a move which will put more pressure on global energy markets. Middle East correspondent Matthew Doran reports.
6: The conflict between the Houthis and the Saudis predates the broader war between the US and Iran, but it's flared up again in the last week, and now the Houthis say they'll block Saudi shipping in the region. That will mean disruption to the Red Sea, through which the Saudis have been exporting millions of barrels of oil, while the Strait of Hormuz on the other side of the Arabian Peninsula is blocked to shipping traffic. Iran had promised to disrupt global energy supplies as its conflict with the US deteriorated further, and now this move could make that threat a reality. Matthew Doran, ABC News, Jerusalem.
3: Israel's embassy has taken a swipe at Labour's proposed stance on Israel and Palestine on the eve of the party's national conference. Harry Buttonshaw reports.
7: In a four-page statement to the media, Israel's embassy strongly criticises Labour's draft national platform. It argues that too much responsibility for ongoing conflict is placed on Israel and not enough on Palestinian leaders or Hamas. Labour is set to outline a more detailed position on Israel and Palestine at the party's national conference beginning on Thursday. The new draft includes an opposition to Israeli settlement activity and settler violence. It also lays out support for the International Court of Justice and International Criminal Court, which has issued an arrest warrant for Israel's Prime Minister Benjamin Netanyahu.
3: Ukrainian authorities say at least three people have been killed and six others injured in a Russian missile strike on Odessa. It comes as Russia claims Ukraine fired more than 400 drones towards Moscow in its latest major attack on the Russian capital. One Nation MP Barnaby Joyce says he suspects Australia's richest person paid for Pauline Hanson's recent trip to Italy.

0: During her so-called fact-finding mission overseas, Senator Hanson visited Sicily, where she was spotted several times with friend and political benefactor Gina Rinehart. The One Nation leader has assured the trip will not cost the taxpayer $1. Mr. Joyce has told 7:30 it's probable that Ms. Rinehart footed the bill.
1: First of all, I don't know whether that's the case. I suggested it probably is, but I don't know, Sarah. So I haven't confirmed it. I don't know. Maybe she did it, paid for it all herself. I don't occupy my day worrying about what Pauline has paid for or hasn't paid for.
0: The manager of Spain's national soccer team has lauded his team's composure following their 1-0 win over Argentina in the World Cup final. Spain has returned home after dominating the final in New Jersey, but Argentina was able to force the match to extra time despite a late red card to midfielder Enzo Fernandez. Spanish striker Ferran Torres proved the difference, finding the back of the net in the 106th minute. Spain's manager Luis de la Fuente says his side knew the winner was coming.
2: There's a phrase we said, gentlemen, we have a date with history and we're going to get there first. And in extra time, it was simply a matter of reminding them that they were doing a great job, that we had the game under control.
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3: Western Australia's weather for Tuesday, light showers about west coastal parts south of Durian Bay and along the south coast, with a chance of a shower over remaining parts southwest of Durian Bay to Esperance during the day. Patchy morning fog over much of the southwest land division, far southwest Goldfields and Eucla, possible morning frost over the central and northeastern southwest land division and southern Goldfields. In Perth, a shower or two, a top of 18 after an overnight low of 7.
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5: Thousands are still waiting on remedy orders from the building commissioner to have their pipes replaced. Ones that have been bursting and causing all sorts of water damage, usually without warning, and ruining forever homes.
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7: Good morning. It's 6 minutes past five, 6 minutes past three in WA, 24 minutes to five in South Australia and in the Northern Territory. Kate Mead, ABC reporter, will join us shortly to take a look at some stories that we'll hear more about today, as well as the consumption of chocolate drinks within sporting establishments and the Spanish we will discuss as well. What if Kate's become like a good luck talisman and that wherever she broadcasts from, they would win? So maybe if you have a club that is needing to have a win, you might like to get Kate to come out and broadcast from your club, which will then give inspiration or just give the luck that you deserve, because Kate might be able to do that. I don't know, slip her $20 and she might be in it. Fiona Clark is with us to take a look at finance. Hello, Fiona.
8: Good morning, Trev.
7: You wouldn't actually have to slip her $20.
8: That would be... Could she do it? Could she do it?
7: For $20.
8: It's the right thing
7: to do. She's nodded, so maybe so. I don't know if we should include. Could we include that in the finance report?
8: Well, give me $20 and I'll make stocks move or something exciting like that. Yeah, cool.
7: Is that called insider trading?
8: Only if I had some power, which of course I do, but you know, not really. Let's be honest.
7: Let's have a look at what's happening today, please.
8: Yes, well, in terms of the US markets overnight, things are a bit mixed. The Dow Jones is down quite a lot, down 300 points. That's about 0.6%. And the S&P 500 is also down not quite so much, 0.1%. But the Dow Jones, the S&P 500, I should say, getting all everything mixed up is, that's the NASDAQ. You did know what I mean. So S&P, Dow Jones down, NASDAQ up slightly, up 0.1%, that's 32 points, and that's driven by a rebound in some of the semiconductors and blue chips. In particular, we've also got Alphabet doing well. It's actually up 1.4% after reports that it's got a new chip being developed to optimise its Gemini AI model. And also, in terms of key themes for the markets, there's a couple of things going on. One is the developments between the US and Iran, which is causing some, caution. And we've also got results season, so some big names out later in the week, Alphabet, Tesla, Intel. So a bit of caution ahead of those results coming out. So mixed to negative in the US. Turning to European markets, generally negative. The Stock 600 is actually down 0.3%, but that's largely driven by a weakness in the UK market, which is down 0.7%. The German and French markets are both about flat.

0: is weaker. It's actually down 0.9% to $99.35 a tonne. What does all this mean for us? Well, unfortunately, the SPY futures are down. They're down about 34 points. So it does look like when the market opens this morning at 10 o'clock, it will be lower. In terms of things to look out for, there's no local economic data out today. But in ahead tonight, we've got European economic sentiment. There's also employment data in the UK. So not a huge amount. It really will focus on geopolitical tensions. Earnings in the US, they'll be the key drivers for the next couple of days at least. And finally, let's look at the currency. The Aussie dollar is almost at that 70 cent handle. It's 70.01 US cents. It's trading at 52.11 pence, 61.33 euro cents, and 113.76 Japanese yen. So unfortunately, I don't have better news. It looks like it is going to be a weak day.
1: Thank you very much, Fiona.
0: Absolute pleasure. Anytime.
1: Talk soon.
0: Soon. Bye.
1: Fiona Clark, Vantage Point Asset Management, 1-300-800-222. Do you have a team that isn't succeeding or you wish would win that little bit more? Would you like Kate to come out and broadcast from your club so that perhaps you will have that success? 1-300-800-222. Text us 0437-774-774.
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1: You can text as well, if you would like to point that out. If you would need to make a case for why it is that you would bring Kate out and broadcast from your particular club. I'm not guaranteed it'll happen. Hello, Kate Mead. How are you?
6: Good morning. Good morning. And look, if there's one thing I do or can guarantee, it is that no matter what I go to, I dress for the occasion. Yesterday, I was in full red. I made a deal about getting my face painted. I ended up with my face painted. I end up behind the bar, helping out, picking up the plates. You know, just, everyone's got to do their bit, right?
1: If you would like Kate to come out and not only broadcast from where you are, she'll also help in the tuck shop. She'll help behind the bar. There's all of those things
6: this
1: that are
6: added. This is what good volunteers do, Trevor.
1: Exactly,
6: I'm telling
1: I know.
6: You, everyone's got to do their bit.
1: 1-300-800-222. Let's take a look at some stories that we'll hear about today, Kate.
6: Now, if you're just waking up this morning, this may be something that you will hear across ABC around the nation today. There's a new study that has come out of Taiwan. It looked at a million couples, those that are experiencing dementia, either one or both have dementia. Now, what this new study has shown is that if your partner has dementia, for women, they have a 74% higher risk of developing dementia.
1: Really?
6: If your partner if you're a male, you have a 69% increased risk. And they're putting this down to the way that we pick our partners. We usually pick our partners, this study says, that have similar health behaviours. So, you know, it's not just, you know, we visually pick someone that we like the look of. It's our behaviours are similar, our ethics in life are similar, you know, our values, all of those types of things. Well, now it can come down to our health as well. So the World Organization have been also looking at almost half, they have been looking at this for a long time, and they have said that almost half of dementia risk is linked also to several factors, including alcohol use, smoking, diet, and exercise. So that may be something that people will look at. If you're waking up this morning or you've been listening for a while, I mean, this is research that people will start to talk about today, but it may be worth just having a bit more of a conversation about, you know.
1: I wonder if it has anything to do with socialisation or socialising as well, whether or not when you're in that situation as a carer, whether or not your focus is on so much on that care and whether or not you get out as much as you should as well.
6: Well, we read a lot, don't we, just even in terms about how carers care for themselves.
1: Yep.
6: And that those early warning signs of something perhaps not being okay can often be missed, you know, a serious health condition of their own. So, look, this is interesting new research. If you've got dementia in your life, it might just be worth having a little bit of a look at it and thinking about how you care for yourself as a carer.
1: True. It's important. Well, you see, I get little notes about saying what you're going to talk about.
6: Yeah.
1: And it just says flipping firewood. So
6: I nearly knew that this would make no sense.

0: sense to anyone.
1: Flipping firewood.
0: Flipping firewood.
1: I've had a gutful of it.
0: I mean, have you had to stack a fire shed?
1: No.
0: Oh, yeah. No. I'm telling you, you do not know the pain of picking up wood all day. Mm. You don't just touch wood once, right?
1: No, no, no.
0: You've got to go out, you've got to cut it down, then you've got to put it in the trailer, then you've got to bring it back to the trailer, then when it's back at the house, I don't sound like I'm scarred for life here, then you've got to pick it up and take it into the house for it to be burnt. And then you've got to scrape up the ash later. There's a lot in the firewood business.
1: The chainsawing part's fun, though.
0: Yeah, except if you're allowed to use it, obviously I was not allowed.
1: So you got to chop it, stack it.
0: Stack it, restack it.
1: Restack it.
0: Yep, and then bring it into the house.
1: So you are saying flipping firewood.
0: No, actually. I'm talking about flipping firewood like people flip houses. You know when they buy something that is older and then they redo it up and then they make the money? Well, Mr. Peter Clancy, New South Wales, he's in the news today. And, you know, his kind of business, it's been running for about 40 years. His father had died. He was studying law at the time, but he decided to come home and get back into it. And basically, if you've ever bought one of those yellow bags at the servo station full of wood, there's a high chance that you've got it from this Mr. Peter. Hmm. And he grabs the wood from that's left over from the wood industry, basically.
1: Yeah, yeah.
0: So anything left over. But, you know, he's talking to about, you know, in a time where we're looking at better ways to, instead of burning and things like that, things are still booming and that there's still a real need for a wood fire. Hmm. And Trevor, I live, you know, I spend half my time in the city and the half in the country, right? I love a wood fire. Mm. I'm sorry, everyone. I know we should be putting panels up and doing something else too, but I just love it.
1: It's lovely.
0: I can't not stand in front of that fire for hours and hours and hours and have a hot chocolate. But yeah, so that's what he's talking about today in the news.
1: You did just bring up the hot. I thought we were over the hot chocolate, but I didn't mention that you don't have any hot chocolate.
0: No, I went and actually bought a pot of it, as in the box of Spanish chocolate. No, no, no.
1: Oh, no.
0: Oh, no. My jeans might not fit in 2 weeks, but
1: enjoy
0: amazing.
1: The chocolate.
0: That's Spanish hot chocolate I'm talking
1: we
0: about.
1: Regress. Animals have gone wild times two.
0: I feel like animals are going wild.
1: Are they?
0: Right now, possibly. You decide. 1 million bugs. More than 1 million observations of insects, spiders, snails, and other type of insects have been recorded by citizen scientists, a part of the big Bug Hunt Australia since October 25. 1 million of these little suckers. Oh, my gosh. I love citizen scientists.
1: Yeah.
0: But
1: so
0: the
1: is there
0: idea
1: lots of
0: like,
1: bugs?
0: Well, it sounds like a
1: sounds
0: lot to
1: like me.
0: Yeah.
1: I was going to say the same thing.
0: I don't know. So that's my one example. Okay, so people are out there. They are actively looking for not just new insects but different variations.
1: Yeah.
0: Love this. There's a website that you can go to and upload your, you know, your evidence and things like that. But over in Adelaide, this is where I decided to add the word wild.
1: Okay.
0: Can you stay with me for a
1: second?
0: I'm with you. I feel like I'm about to lose you.
1: No, no.
0: Glitter. I want to say this as seriously as I can.
1: Yeah.
0: Glitter is being used for the first time in two female rhinos at the safari park. And it's to help monitor their reproductive health and detect pregnancies. So they're using their poo markers. We know that this is not new, but they're full of blue glitter at the moment. So if you go to the zoo in Adelaide, you may see something different out in the paddock that is sparkly and shiny.
1: What?
0: Thank you. I've tried to say that as seriously as I
1: can.
0: I just go, what is the world going to?
1: Are they putting glitter in their food?
0: In their food, and so that they can track it? Oh, look, hey, I've just read you what I've got today.
1: Thank you.
0: And I just go, okay, sometimes I just go, okay, cool. I'm happy for this. Maybe it's a new attraction at the zoo. Maybe there is some science behind this.
1: Our dog, Snoop the dog, when he was a puppy, he used to eat. I don't know. Now we're getting
0: good morning, everybody.
1: Poo conversation.
0: As you're about to make your toast.
1: He used to eat Lego.
0: Uh-huh.
1: Right? So we'd chew Lego up.
0: Yep.
1: And then the deposits that were left afterwards were quite sculptural because there was blue and yellow and red and all sorts of things in there.
0: Were they ever connected? No, don't answer that. This is not what happening this morning. Anyway,
1: if
0: that's what I've got for you.
1: If you want to join us, 1300 800 222.

0: Or text us on 0437 774 774. Nobody wants you to come out.
1: I don't know why.
0: And to help them win. Although Samuel wants to talk about firewood. Hello, Samuel.
2: Oh, g'day. How are you going?
0: Good. What did you want to mention?
2: Yeah, well, just moved here from Sweden, and we used to go through about 50 cubic meters every year. So that was about almost 2 weeks of work. You know, you have to cut it, stack it, dry it, and then restack it, and then you have to get it into the house.
1: Mm. Sam, so, did you stay stacked a year in advance? You know what I'm talking about? Yeah, you kind of have to, Trev.
2: You have to. You always have. So the lot you get to deal with is not for that winter coming. It's for the winter after.
1: Mm. It's very organized.
0: Yeah.
1: Well, it feels like it's never ending.
0: Is there anyone that can get someone to come in and do it for you?
2: Oh, yeah, if you're lazy.
1: If you're lazy.
0: Pick it in one, Samuel.
2: No one, you know, if you talk to anyone up from Scandinavia, they say the richest person in the world is someone who has a full fire check.
1: Yeah. You know?
0: What a lovely saying. Samuel, thank
1: you. People are very proud of their wood stacks. I'm telling you. Yeah. So there's two types of people. There's the people that throw it into the shed.
0: Yeah.
1: Doesn't matter.
0: Yep.
1: And then there's those that kind of make it this perfect line, like it's a wall, a brick wall, but it's full of wood.
0: I've done it.
1: You have not.
0: No,
1: have
0: I have. I've chopped wood and stacked it. Not very well, though, but I have done it. Speaking of stacking wood, Jeremy Lee, ABC Southwest Warrnambool Breakfast presenter, is also with us this morning. Hello, Jeremy.
3: Good morning, Trevor. Good morning, Kate. Look, the house we're in now, when we bought it, it had one of those combustion heaters in it. I can't tell you how glad I was to get rid of the thing so that I didn't have to buy wood, chop wood, stack wood anymore, bring it here, bring it inside up the stairs. It was just so much easier to just press the button on the wall to start the heater.
1: It's hard work.
3: That beautiful warm air. It is. It's ridiculous.
1: It's so hard work, but there is nothing. I will still stand by that there is nothing like sitting in front of a hot fire after a day out of being at the football or being actually anywhere that's freezing and just enjoying it.
3: Yeah, but the
1: it.
3: Thing is, you know, it's not like you just click your fingers and the hot fire's there. You've got to light the fire. You've got to sort of do
1: Isn't
3: all that palaver to get it
1: are
3: going.
1: For?
3: It's what wives were for in my case, I'll tell you.
0: Hey, now, Jeremy, because you're from Southwest Warrnambool Breakfast presenter. Now, do you say that you're from the Bull?
3: I've never said that, I've got to say, Trev, but I know a lot of people do. And Kate, I know that's probably what is that. Is that how you just
1: well,
3: you
1: I
3: say,
1: just
3: Kate?
1: Say, how good is the Bull?
3: How good is the Bull? Well, that was a bit of a slogan, of course, for a few things, the Bull. Last week in the Bull, we had a visit, Trev and Kate, from the Victorian opposition leader, Jess Wilson. She's trawling around the state at the moment, going to every electorate, I think. And last week it was our turn. She popped into the studio and then went off to a tyre shop to make a pretty big promise, which was to increase road funding in Victoria by about, well, depending how you do the maths, 20 to 25% over the next 5 years. Because we've just had endless stories. It feels like, I don't know, it feels like the entire time I've been here, we've been doing stories about people blowing tyres, cracking rims because of the potholes, which just seem to be getting so much worse. And Kate, I'm sure you could attest to this. If you're driving backwards and forwards, you probably have come across a few new ones, have you? Unexpected ones on your travels?
1: It's amazing that I don't have needed to get new tyres. But Jeremy, what I would ask for you is, can you describe to Trevor and everyone listening sometimes how deep these are? Like people, I feel like people that live in the capital city go, people are carrying on about the potholes. They are not, we're not just talking about a little bump in the road, are we?
3: Well, we like to describe things in terms of Olympic swimming pools in Australia, and they're not quite that bad. But during the last federal election campaign, people locally here might recall Alex Dyson, who was one of the candidates. He was an independent candidate. He put out a whole series of photos where he did things in potholes. So he took a bath in a pothole and he sort of went fishing in another pothole and put some plants in another one. So that maybe gives you some idea as to how big some of them are. So, look, I don't know. The election's still some time away, but it feels like we're very much in election mode already. And that was, that was certainly one thing that that was promised last week. The other interesting thing that she did while she was here was to talk about raising the speed limit. And once again, Kate, I don't know if this is something that's relevant to you or
0: well,
3: not.
0: Well, not with the potholes that are there, you wouldn't.
3: Well, no. Well, this is the thing. So there's it's because at the moment, people who are driving in and out of Melbourne might know pretty much every highway going north, east, up towards Ballarat, they all go up to 110 kilometres. But if you come to the southwest, the Princes Highway only gets to 100 kilometres. And the Coalition have made an election announcement now that, look, if we're elected, we're going to raise

0: the speed limit to 110 between Melbourne and Colac, which is where there's a dual carriageway all that way. Interestingly, a lot of people have just said, no, this is not a good idea. We've had a lot of texts from listeners just saying, no, look, the road's just not up to it. And it does sort of make you wonder, I don't know how these things work, but the Department of Transport have certainly said in the past, and again, in the light of this latest announcement, that, look, the road is actually not up to being rated at 110 kilometres for various reasons. There's, you know, there's lots of crossroads, for example, and people have been asking questions like, well, when you design a road, surely you design it according to a speed limit, and you can't just sort of then say, well, we're going to make it faster because there might be bends in the road that can't cope with that or things like that. But I don't know. It's I don't know if there is any precedent for a politician to just come along and say, well, we don't like that speed limit. We're going to make a new one.
1: I guess it depends on if it's a popular choice.
0: Well, yeah, well, yes. But, I mean, the other side of it is that, you know, a lot of people are warning that, look, when this has been done in other places, the number of accidents and, you know, fatalities has actually increased quite significantly as a result. Even by just 10 kilometres, it makes that much of a difference. So if they do get elected, I guess hopefully they'll do some proper, you know, assessments of that road, fill in the potholes, and perhaps then it'll be up to 110.
2: And Trevor, Jeremy, you do talk about the amount of incidences on that road. And to Trevor, paint you a picture. I don't know, and Jeremy, I'm not sure if you do either, but there are a lot of memorials along that strip, and then all the way down to the Great Ocean Road. You know, there is some type of sign that an accident had happened there, and that's what you think about. You go, well, wait a minute, which is coming first, the potholes or the speed limit? Or, you know, it's pretty white knuckle driving.
0: Yeah,
2: but visit Southwest Victoria. It's also beautiful, by the way.
0: Yeah. But just do it slowly and carefully.
1: Let's put everyone off going down there.
2: Hang on. It's actually beautiful. It's absolutely beautiful. But just, you know, yeah, go slow. Yeah.
0: Well, the suggestion was also made that maybe we need to capitalise on this a bit. You know, I don't know how long it is since we've had a new number plate slogan, but maybe Victoria's number plate slogan should be Victoria, the pothole state. Or we could, you know, try to sort of put one forward as another big thing, perhaps, or something like that.
1: I've got a text here from Sharon who says, Norfolk Islanders say the potholes are so deep you lose radio reception when you go in.
0: Ours aren't quite that bad. But
1: good though. What's your problem with recycling bins?
0: Well, this is another sort of election related thing, actually. So we've Victoria has had is going to a four bin system. Ultimately, I think the government have a mandate by July next year that all councils will have four bins. So we have our normal rubbish bin with a red lid. We have the yellow lid bin, which is for for cardboard and paper. Mm. We have a green bin, which is for green waste, and a purple bin, which is just for glass. And the purple bins are sort of the last ones to be rolled out. And they're supposed to be completed by July next year. But at the moment, something like only 20, 27 or something of the 70-odd councils in Victoria have actually done it. And a lot of the other councils are now saying, well, actually, we can't really afford this because there's quite a cost involved in procuring the bins, in rolling it out, in getting the collection happening and all those sorts of things. And some councils are just flat out saying, look, no, we're not doing it. We're not going to, yeah, we can't afford it. It's not going to be done by next year. And I think the government have sort of, there was a bit of a rumour last week that, well, maybe this is something that's, you know, could be damaging when we are heading towards an election. So the government was suggesting that maybe they'll sort of back away from this. And the opposition, once again, sort of smelling, you know, an opportunity here, I think pretty quickly put out a press release last Friday saying, well, if we're elected, we weren't going to enforce this. You know, you won't have to have this glass bin anymore. And of course, we've had the container deposit scheme come in as well in the past couple of years. And that's probably diverted a lot of glass into that stream instead of into people's purple bins. I mean, I don't know, Kate, if your purple bin, the one we have at our place, I reckon I put it out maybe once every 4 or 6 weeks. It doesn't go out that often.
2: Look, I'd only be talking for a friend of a friend of a cousin of mine that just says that it can be very embarrassing when you're putting your purple bin out and it's clink, clink, clink, clink, clink, clink, clink, and you think,
0: that's right.
2: Oh,
1: isn't that the case when you're putting the glass and you do it really, really quietly?
2: Oh, you're trying.
1: And you all the way
2: down. Yeah, but
1: down.
2: When you wheel that down, clink, clink, clink, clink, clink, clink, it's like it's been amplified up the whole street. Jeez, that's had a big week.
0: Well, certainly, you know, because like all of us, I go to bed pretty early, and I always seem to go to bed around the time the glass collection bin comes. And, you know, you get this sort of enormous clatter coming down the street, you know, because it's the noisiest bin to empty, of course, is the glass bin. But anyway, we'll see if that indeed does loom as another election issue. A couple of people here were saying, look, maybe what we really need is a fifth bin for soft plastics. That's a bigger problem, perhaps, than glass. But, you know, I don't know if that's... I can't see a fifth bin coming anytime soon, given some of the opposition that's around to this fourth bin at the moment.
1: Jeremy Lee, good talking to you. Thank you very much for joining us.
0: Trevor, you have a lovely retirement too.
1: Oh, look, and thank you, Jeremy. I've worked with Jeremy for a very long time as a producer as well here. So it's been a delight talking to you and also working with you, Jeremy.
0: Trev, I can't wait to hear your podcast that you're going to start as soon as you're with me.
1: Oh, if only. Thanks, Jeremy.
0: Thank you.
1: Jeremy Lee, ABC Southwest Breakfast in Warrnambool. Kate Mead, thank you.
2: Thank you. I'm off to go have a Spanish hot chocolate. I bought the box, so I'm off.
1: Make one for me. News time.
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4: ABC News. Good morning, I'm Simon Lauder. The Iranian-backed Houthis have pledged to disrupt Saudi Arabia's shipping through another busy trading route, threatening global energy supplies. Here's Middle East correspondent Matthew Doran.
5: The Houthis have announced a blockade on Saudi Arabia, the country it's been in conflict with for more than a decade. The tensions between the two sides have flared in the last week, and it's fueling more chaos in the Middle East, because any blockade will likely target Saudi oil shipments through the Red Sea, and the kingdom has been dispatching millions of barrels through that waterway after Iran shut down the Strait of Hormuz early on in its war with the United States. Iran had threatened global energy supplies in recent weeks as its war with the United States escalated again, and the move by the Houthis could do just that. Matthew Doran, ABC News, Jerusalem.
4: Andy Burnham has begun his tenure as UK Prime Minister by sacking key members of his predecessor's cabinet. In London, here's Europe correspondent Elias Kluwer.
6: Andy Burnham has been sworn in as the UK's seventh Prime Minister in a decade. Shortly after his first address as PM, he began a major front bench reshuffle, sacking several of his predecessor, Sir Keir Starmer's, closest allies. British media outlets have described the reshuffle as brutal and ruthless. Mr. Burnham also spent his first day in 10 Downing Street speaking to foreign allies, including US President Donald Trump and Ukraine's President Volodymyr Zelensky. Elias Kluwer, ABC News, London.
4: The armed forces of the Philippines say a member of the Navy has been assaulted by Chinese Coast Guard officers near a heavily disputed shoal in the South China Sea. Here's Southeast Asia correspondent Tim Swanston.
7: Vision of the incident shows a scuffle between China's Coast Guard on a small boat and Philippines Navy on a rubber raft. Philippines armed forces said they approached the Coast Guard personnel, who then reacted violently, striking a Philippines naval officer on the head with a wooden baton. The scuffle took place near a shoal which sits inside the Philippines economic zone. Tensions have been growing between the two in this region. China has accused the Philippines of distorting facts around the incident. China's Foreign Minister Wang Yi will attend senior meetings in Manila this week for an ASEAN Foreign Leaders Summit.
4: Police in New Delhi have used tear gas and batons to disperse demonstrators who had been trying to march towards Parliament. South Asia correspondent Rachel Clayton reports.
8: Thousands of young protesters from the newly formed Cockroach Junta Party movement came together on Monday calling for the resignation of India's Education Minister Dharmendra Pradhan over repeated exam paper leaks and what they've called India's failed education system. Barriers to contain the protest in one area were toppled by demonstrators who then spread out across central New Delhi. Some groups tried to march towards Parliament without a permit, but were stopped by paramilitary forces using tear gas, smoke bombs and sound cannon to push demonstrators back. Rachel Clayton, ABC News, New Delhi.
4: Back home in the Peak, Victorian Muslim body has strongly condemned the desecration of Muslim graves at a cemetery northwest of Melbourne. The Islamic Council of Victoria says those visiting the graves of loved ones at the Mattingley General Cemetery were shocked and distressed to find stickers of pigs' heads on their headstones. Victoria Police says it's received a report about the matter. He's urging anyone with information to contact Crime Stoppers. Council President Mohammed Mohideen says Islamophobia is on the rise and police should treat such incidents as hate crimes.
9: This is straightforward hate crime. If you are being abused for your religion, you know, for practicing a faith or being identified as a Muslim, this should be considered seriously by the police as hate crime.
4: A regional Victorian council mayor has told hundreds of community members that council will not tolerate the spread of misinformation relating to the alleged murder of a teenager in the state's northwest. Steph Ferrier reports.

0: votes.
1: Around 300 locals gathered at a community meeting in the town of Donald last night, with authorities providing information to alleviate concerns about the ongoing investigation into the alleged murder of 13-year-old Layla Jeffrey. The teenager was last seen in Donald on July 4th, with remains believed to be hers found in bushland nearby days later. A 16-year-old boy was charged with murder. Last night, Bullochshire Mayor Graham Milne said rumours had been spreading across social media and told the packed out community hall that council would not put up with it and police would call out anyone making irrelevant and untruthful comments about the matter.
0: Spain's World Cup winning men's soccer team has returned home, where the 26-man squad has begun an open top bus parade through central Madrid. They've been greeted by the country's royals and have met with Prime Minister Pedro Sanchez. ABC News.
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3: Queensland government owns the gas that is exported.
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3: Well, I won't correct you again, Nadia, because I think you do a good job.
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6: Good morning, 25 to 6, 25 to 4 in WA and 5 minutes after 5 in South Australia and in the Northern Territory. Who's got the biggest potholes? Because Jeremy Lee was talking about it in Warrnambool, how big the potholes are. Lismore has the biggest hot potholes. They're deep and very sharp. People disappear in them and have to be rescued, says Philippa. This goes along with Norfolk Islanders say the potholes are so deep you lose radio reception when you go in one. So do you have the biggest potholes? 1-300-800-222. How deep are those particular potholes? Give us a call. And do you have the glass-only bin as far as recycling is concerned? Do you like it? Do you dislike it? Do you only empty it like once every 4 weeks, 5 weeks, 6 weeks? And when you do you make sure that you're really quiet with it, because you don't want people to know how many beers that you have? And so when you actually put things in the glass bin, do you do it really quietly? And when you put it out, do you do it really, really quietly as well? 1-300-800-222. Who's got the biggest potholes? And do you use the glass bin? Would you like one? Give us a call. Any of that stuff that you'd like to have a chat about, 1-300-800-222. Before we do anything, we should find out what's happening in the weather. Mitch Molswinkel is our duty forecaster this morning. Hi, Mitch.
7: Hey, Trevor. How are you?
6: Pretty good. Tell us about the weather today, please.
7: Yeah, sure thing. So starting off in Western Australia, we've got a cold front that's brushing the south of the state, and a weak trough over the interior, which extends to the southeast. There's some showers possible about coastal parts of the south associated with these two features today. Further inland, there's a bit of fog and frost about for the morning. And up north, across the Pilbara and Kimberley, it'll be warm and sunny. The trough continues across the Bight and will gradually make its way towards the South Australian coast this evening, bringing with it some showers and the chance of a thunderstorm offshore. It'll be mild and sunny inland of South Australia, though, so that would be nice there. Down in Tasmania, the trough is currently bringing some rainfall to the west and south of the state. Northwesterly winds will gradually increase later today as a cold front approaches from the west, and showers will ramp up into the evening. It's worth mentioning, though, that a series of cold fronts will impact Tasmania later this week, bringing wind, rain and snow possibly down to 300 metres on Thursday. Going back to today's weather, though, a high-pressure system in the Tasman Sea is bringing settled conditions and a light northerly flow to the southeastern mainland this morning. Widespread fog is present over northwestern Victoria, and that may linger all day in some areas. This fog extends into eastern South Australia and southern New South Wales. Over eastern Victoria, skies are a bit clearer, which has allowed the ground to cool down a bit more overnight. So we have a frost warning out for the northeast and east Gippsland. Looking further north,

0: in New South Wales. There's patchy fog and frost about much of the divide this morning. A low pressure system that's southwest of New Caledonia is helping to drive some southeasterly winds over the northern rivers, and that's bringing about some showers for today. And maximum temperatures will generally be quite mild across the state, with clear skies over the northern inland areas. The strength of the southeasterly winds does pick up across the Queensland border, with strong wind warnings in place for much of the eastern coastal waters. Showers are also possible about most of the east coast, and most likely for the exposed Sunshine Coast and North Tropical Coast. And inland, it'll be a mild sunny day. For the Northern Territory, there's the chance of some frost about the south of the state, and then some patchy cloud later on, and up north over the top end, it'll be warm and sunny. Finishing up with the capital city forecast, we've got Sydney, mostly sunny and a top of 20. Melbourne, partly cloudy and a top of 16. Brisbane, shower or two and a top of 22. Perth, shower or two and a top of 18. Adelaide, partly cloudy and a top of 17. Hobart, showers and a top of 15. Canberra, morning frost, and then mostly sunny and a top of 15. And Darwin, sunny and a top of 30.
1: Good stuff. Thank you, Mitch.
0: Thanks, Trevor.
1: Mitch Walswinkle, our duty forecaster at the Weather Bureau. Penny, thank you for the lovely text and the kind words within your text. Penny was just saying, I first discovered ABC late night radio in 2002 when my daughter was born and I was breastfeeding in the wee small hours. Thank you for that text, Penny. I appreciate it. Taking a look at potholes, firewood, and if you have one of those glass bottle recycling bins, do you put the bottles in really, really quietly so that people don't hear the number of bottles that you put in your recycling bin? And do you, when you actually transport it up the driveway and out the front, do you do it quietly so it doesn't rattle so much? I mentioned that Norfolk Islanders say potholes are so deep you lose reception. It was also pointed out by Gary that I think the worst largest potholes are between Lismore and Nimbin. And in Cowra, it says here, the potholes are so deep that you need to get a miner's license to get around. So how big are the potholes in your area, and are they the biggest? I wonder what Trevor thinks. Hello, Trevor.
2: Trevor, how are you? I haven't spoken to you in ages.
1: Ages? Where have you been?
2: Oh, I've just been busy doing all stuff. I'm getting my farm ready. I do PTSD first responder charity care for my farm,
1: yep.
2: Which brings me to the third point. I'll go to the third one quickly because I want to touch on all three quickly.
1: Yeah.
2: The third point is if anybody has got really interesting coloured wine bottles like Cobalt Blues or that, I'm recycling them into making a yoga studio, a glass hot house, and a 20-metre long privacy wall so that PTSD first responders doing charity camps for my farm don't have to see sirens and things going past in the bushfires.
1: What a great thing to do.
2: I've already done, Trev, one that's 20 metres long, and I built a whole hothouse that's currently got 755 trees propagated in it. It looks amazing. If anybody's thinking I should do that, yeah, and you should count grass for a living too. It's crazy. It takes so long. It looks incredible, but it takes so long. I said to one of my friends, she came with this PTSD first responders group, Bellator Fortitude, and I said, oh, look, I want to build a wall. That way when the fires and stuff are going down to the fires in the Grampians, you know, like, because we've got some people in the group that are ex-fireys that have seen bad things, that they don't get triggered. And she said, oh, have you thought about a glass bottle wall? And she sent me a picture, and I was like, oh, that looks lovely. 11 tons later.
1: There it is.
2: Yeah, there it is. But the other thing is firewood. So when we're talking about firewood, firewood's great. And even like Nick, who's got that charity, he says, oh, Trev, you know, they just keep throwing pills at all of our first responders. And what we really need is to reset and regulate. We need to sit around a fire, be able to find out new coping mechanisms, get back to nature, and even birdsong. So a natural fire will actually help with your stem cell regeneration. That's been proven.
1: Yep.
2: And birdsong, if you're somewhere near birdsong, it actually makes you feel safe because apparently, similarly, our bodies are hardwired. When birds are singing, there's no predators in the area, so you can feel safe. But I think seeing how much dead wood is still laying around the grandstand, I really think they should issue permits for us locals and say, clean it all up before we've got another mega fire, which has got the problems like the last big fires we had at Grampian. Thank God we had our beautiful ABC reporting on which way things were going, because when you lose normal reception and the Vic Grid ones don't work and you lose phone reception, you are stuck on ABC radio going, please tell me, do I go or do I stay, you know, conservatively. I know it's always just an estimate, but so I think they should do that. So there's my points for the day for you, Trev. What do you reckon?
1: I think lovely points and beautifully made. And good on you for doing that work too with first responders, because they need all the support that they can get.
2: Beautiful. If anybody's got crazy coloured glass, please give them my details.
1: Good on you, Trev. Thank you. Apparently in the, is it Fleuru Peninsula in South Australia? Fleurieu Peninsula in South Australia. They have huge potholes. One in particular, I drove past the other day, and there was a boat in it with three people fishing. So it's a big pothole, you got to say. So do you have the biggest potholes, and how big are those potholes? Hello, Shane.
3: Hello, Trev.
1: What do you got, Shane?
3: Central Victoria, mate. Our potholes are that big, they've got their own postcode.
1: Very good. Thank you. So how big would it be then?
3: I've nearly hit one on the Harley, and it was probably about at least a foot deep and probably a metre in diameter.
1: See, Shane, that's the thing, because people, and I understand that people in cars, I recognise that the damage can be done to rims and to tyres. Many potholes, Shane, and I've seen them when I've been riding, they're life and death situations.
3: Oh, you hit one of them, that's the end of you.
1: Yeah.
3: They're really bad out, like near Tarnagala, Tanana, yeah, not real good. I think the government's just too busy building two trains and tunnels in Melbourne to worry about us.
1: Oh, yeah, you see, you can't put your name on a pothole. You can put your name on a new road or on a new highway and you can open it with a ribbon, but you can't necessarily do that with a pothole.
3: I've seen some photos of some boys take some photos and put deck chairs around them and fill them full of water.
1: Maybe if you could. Maybe if the politicians could get their name put on a pothole rejuvenation program.
3: Yeah, like the sinner.
1: Good on you. Thank you. It's true, though. I don't think, because when you ride a motorbike and you come across some of these potholes, it is. It's a matter of life or death, because if you come up and hit it at speed, it's really, really dangerous, and they're not that easy to see as well. Morning. Driving from Riverina visiting Melbourne last week, there was just a large sign that said Shepparton. All it said was potholes for the next 20 kilometres. Instead of individually placing rust surface signs around the craters, not the potholes, we drive a car with low-profile tyres and we've cracked several rims. So fancy that. There are that many potholes. It just says potholes, next 20 k's. Overnights on ABC Radio, you can give us a ring, 1-300-800-222. If you prefer, you can text us on 0437 774 774.

0: That's a go-betweens. I haven't heard that in a very long time, and it's such a good song. Bye Bye Pride by the Go-Betweens. How big is that pothole? Well, it says here, hello Annie in Pink's Beach, who says, when I was living in Panawanica in the late 70s, there was a sign on the service road that said, swimming, fishing and boating is prohibited in the potholes on this road, which is quite cute. Hello, Neil.
1: Hey, Trevor, how are you, mate?
0: You ring about potholes or something else?
1: No, potholes I'm not phased on anymore. Right. I drive trucks. They actually rip the steering wheel out of your hand and get it in you across to the other side of the road. But the reason I rang was the glass bottles and being quiet.
0: Yeah.
1: About 25, 30 year ago, young lass lived across the road in one of the units, and her dad was coming down to see her from Brisbane. And not long before after he left to go home, before he left to go home, I got a knock on the door. And he said to me, did you ever think about drinking cans? And I said, why? And he said, well, my daughter works at the casino and she does the night shift. And because our bin is virtually the first one to get delivered at the start of a morning shift,
0: yeah.
1: It was all the glass was going into an empty steel container. So I got asked, would I drink cans? So ever since then, I've been drinking cans.
0: So well, that's very good of you.
1: That's what I thought too.
0: Because they are noisy. It's hard to do it quietly, Neil.
1: Well, that didn't interfere with me drinking. I just changed the shape.
0: Do you know what I thought was going to happen? I thought it was the daughter that was going to get into trouble because she was emptying all of the bottles out and creating a noise. And she was cleaning up before Dad got home.
1: No. Well, Dad lived in Brisbane and he came down to say hello to her. That's why he popped over.
0: I wonder how many times we did that massive cleanup, Neil, when we were younger and parents were coming home at the end of a weekend.
1: I'll give you an example of one. Mum and Dad used to go around Australia, and I was about 16, 17. And Dad would always ring up. We'd always chat during the week. And I had this big pyramid of cans going up the wall with me and my mates before they got home. And I thought, oh, yeah, I'll clean that up tomorrow. Because he said he was coming home on such and such a day. I never learnt. He always came home 2 or 3 days earlier so he could catch me.
0: And don't you think that's a little bit rude?
1: Oh, absolutely.
0: I reckon we've all had that happen, Neil, when parents have been away, we've decided to have a party or that we've decided to do something, and then we've found out at the last minute they're on their way home and that massive clean-up. Or, as happened to you, they just came back early and it was a disaster.
1: But the worst thing about it, they'd always do come home early and I never woke up to it.
0: See? Oh, that's just your responsibility and your problem, Neil, and that I can give you no sympathy.
1: Thank you.
0: We've lost you because your line's broken up. Neil, thank you. We might do that conversation on another occasion when you've decided to have that party because your parents have gone away and they came back early. And even if it wasn't a party, just because you're messy, like many of us have, and you got caught out, we might talk about that on another occasion. Hey, Trev, some of the potholes in central Victoria are so big that we'll have to wait until the census is counted because of the people who reside within them. Thank you for that, Nanny Shell. 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The news is not far away.

0: Best World Party in Shipper Falls taking us up to the next ABC News. Thank you for your company and joining us on the program. 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
2: ABC News. Good morning, I'm Simon Lauder. The Iranian-backed Houthis have pledged to disrupt Saudi Arabia's shipping through another busy trade route, threatening global energy supplies. Here's Middle East correspondent Matthew Doran.
3: The Houthis have announced a blockade on Saudi Arabia, the country it's been in conflict with for more than a decade. The tensions between the two sides have flared in the last week, and it's fueling more chaos in the Middle East, because any blockade will likely target Saudi oil shipments through the Red Sea, and the kingdom has been dispatching millions of barrels through that waterway after Iran shut down the Strait of Hormuz early on in its war with the United States. Iran had threatened global energy supplies in recent weeks as its war with the United States escalated again, and the move by the Houthis could do just that. Matthew Doran, ABC News, Jerusalem.
2: Controversial influencer brothers Andrew and Tristan Tate have appeared in a US court as UK prosecutors fight to have them extradited to England. Here's North America correspondent Cayman Gock.
4: Self-proclaimed misogynist Andrew Tate and his brother Tristan were arrested in Miami after UK prosecutors said they had brought further rape and sex trafficking charges against the brothers. These are on top of previous charges they already face in the UK. The two fronted court today as Britain's Crown Prosecution Services tries to have them extradited to England. The ultimate decision on whether they will be extradited falls on the US Secretary of State Marco Rubio. The controversial brothers have denied any wrongdoing. Cayman Gock, ABC News.
2: Andy Burnham has begun his tenure as UK Prime Minister by sacking key members of his predecessor's cabinet. Europe correspondent Elias Clure reports from London.
5: Andy Burnham has been sworn in as the UK's seventh Prime Minister in a decade. Shortly after his first address as PM, he began a major frontbench reshuffle, sacking several of his predecessor, Sir Keir Starmer's, closest allies. British media outlets have described the reshuffle as brutal and ruthless. Mr. Burnham also spent his first day in 10 Downing Street speaking to foreign allies, including US President Donald Trump and Ukraine's President Volodymyr Zelensky. Elias Clure, ABC News, London.
2: The armed forces of the Philippines say a member of the Navy has been assaulted by Chinese Coast Guard officers near a heavily disputed shoal in the South China Sea. Southeast Asia correspondent Tim Swanston reports.
6: Vision of the incident shows a scuffle between China's Coast Guard on a small boat and Philippines Navy on a rubber raft. Philippines armed forces said they approached the Coast Guard personnel, who then reacted violently, striking a Philippines naval officer on the head with a wooden baton. The scuffle took place near a shoal which sits inside the Philippines economic zone. Tensions have been growing between the two in this region. China has accused the Philippines of distorting facts around the incident. China's Foreign Minister Wang Yi will attend senior meetings in Manila this week for an ASEAN Foreign Leaders Summit.
2: Back home, and a landmark federal court challenge against the 40-year extension of Woodside's North West Shelf gas facilities begins in Melbourne today. Alistair Bates reports.
7: The Friends of Australian Rock Art and the Australian Conservation Foundation will make their case against last year's decision by Environment Minister Murray Watt, extending the life of Australia's biggest gas project until 2070. They claim too much weight was given to the economic benefits of the North West Shelf project and not enough to its effect on nearby Indigenous rock art and climate change. The gas giant and the minister say 48 conditions attached to the approval will mitigate its impact on Aboriginal heritage. They argue climate change considerations were outside the scope of the assessment.
2: The Peak Victorian Muslim body has strongly condemned the desecration of Muslim graves at a cemetery northwest of Melbourne. The Islamic Council of Victoria says those visiting graves at the Mattingley

0: Funeral Cemetery was shocked and distressed to find stickers of pigs' heads on their headstones. Victoria Police says it received a report about the matter and is urging anyone with information to contact Crime Stoppers. Council President Mohamed Moadeen says Islamophobia is on the rise and police should treat such incidents as hate crimes.
1: This is straightforward hate crime. If you are being abused for your religion, or, you know, for practicing a faith or being identified as a Muslim, this should be considered seriously by the police as hate crime.
0: Spain's World Cup winning men's soccer team has returned home, where the 26-man squad has begun an open top bus parade through central Madrid. They've been greeted by the country's royals and have met with Prime Minister Pedro Sanchez. Hundreds of thousands of fans have turned out as the team travels down Madrid's historic avenues. This is ABC News.
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3: Hello and good morning to you. Yes, it's Ivo Da Silva again with you on 102.5 ABC Perth and WA. You're listening or streaming to the Early Morning Show for your night owls or early risers, and it's Tuesday. It is the 21st of July. Now, were you one of the people who watched the World Cup final at this time yesterday? What a match that was. Going to be taking you to a watch party with a difference. But the first song of the day goes to the ultimate feel-good 80s movie pop anthem. Huey Lewis was hired to come up with a couple of tunes for Back to the Future, and he was more than successful with what he did. Was nominated for an Oscar, but lost out to Lionel Richie's Say You, Say Me. Huey Lewis and the News. The power of love. Good morning.

0: Library in northwest New South Wales yesterday morning during the World Cup final. Around 50 people gathered in the traditionally quiet space to see Spain beat Argentina 1-0 in extra time. The watch party was put on by the Tamworth Blasters Football Club, Multicultural Tamworth, and the Malay Ali and Nepalese associations. ABC's New England's northwest Nat Little spoke to some of the football fans after the final whistle.
1: Hi, I'm Iqbal.
2: Now, you're pretty happy because you were going for Spain.
1: Yeah, I'm playing Spain. Yeah, we've made it really good. Like, we worked very hard, and the chemistry in the Spain squad was unmatched.
2: How did it feel when Spain scored the goal in extra time?
1: I actually thought Spain would score, like, 3 goals, but, yeah, even Argentina was playing real hard. Like, you know, defending was really strong, yeah.
2: And why were you going for Spain?
1: Actually, I've been a fan of Spain for years since, like, yeah. I also play football here. We have a team here, like Tamworth Blasters, yeah.
2: And is the World Cup getting people more excited about football in Tamworth?
1: Yes, of course. We've seen, like, there's still a lot of games going on in Tamworth. We have a lot of football clubs in Tamworth, yeah. It's pretty nice. We have good fields here in Tamworth, yeah.
2: And why was it important for you to come to the watch party this morning here at the library?
1: Yeah, we have a community here and a club here as well, Tamworth Blasters. So we made a plan to come here and enjoy the game together, which would make it, you know, more enjoyable, yeah.
2: And do you think you'll be happy for the rest of the day now?
1: Yeah, because the cup is coming to Madrid, so we're going to have a good time today.
3: My name is Zadikesh.
2: And who are you going for?
3: At the start, I went for England and Portugal, but since Spain's in the final, I went for them.
2: And how did it feel to see Spain win?
3: Happy, honestly.
2: Do you play football yourself?
3: Yeah, at school most of the time, and maybe join a team in the future.
2: Do you have to go to school today, or do you get the day off?
3: Our school opens tomorrow.
2: Just as well, because do you think you'll be tired this afternoon?
3: I think so, because of all the excitement in the morning, then you got to take some rest.
2: What's your name?
4: Ashaiju.
2: And what's your name?
5: Mibel.
2: Now, you're wearing the Argentinian colours. What did you think of the game?
5: It was amazing and wonderful, but it was not our luck. And Argentina lost, but they did really well.
2: Why did you go for Argentina?
5: Because I love Messi. Yeah. And he, like, plays really well. That's why I like him.
2: And how did he play in the final?
5: He defended very well, but not that good at, like, shooting goals.
2: And what was your thoughts on the final?
4: Yeah, it was a nice game because one of the best team in the World Cup, it was Spain. And almost all the time, we can expect any side of this thing. It was a wonderful game. And it's a second place. It's not a big lose. Or it's an amazing World Cup. And those who the Argentinian fans, I supported Argentina. It's thankful for them. And my daughter getting a little bit emotional because he supported from the starting even the Argentina.
2: How do you think you'll feel for the rest of the day? A little bit sad?
5: Yeah, a little bit sad because they lost.
6: My name is Natasha.
2: And you're here with a sign. What does it say?
6: Go Spain.
2: And you're wearing a red shirt. Why were you going for Spain?
6: Because, for now, my favourite player is Yamal, so I just wanted to go for Spain.
2: And how does it feel for Spain to win the World Cup now?
6: It feels very wonderful. It feels amazing.
7: Hey, I'm Titus Elias. I am the manager for Tamworth Blasters Football Club. I'm also the vice chairperson for Multicultural Tamworth. And this is just an example of how communities work together. When Tamworth Blasters went and told Multicultural Tamworth that we would like to host a streaming session of World Cup Live. Tamworth Library was just quite open and very welcoming.
2: How did it feel to see the game and Spain win here all together?
7: I'm not a Spain follower. I am a vivid Brazil follower. Brazil didn't make it to the finals, but, you know, it's wonderful to see how the game went and how Spain played well and Argentina just didn't turn up today. Just a wonderful game.
2: How big is football within the multicultural community?
7: I think football is one of the upcoming sports within the multicultural community. Look at the Australian Socceroos. It's the most multicultural team Australia ever had in any kind of sport. You pick any sports for Australia, Socceroos is the most multicultural team.

0: in itself. So definitely multicultural Tamworth and multicultural Australia has a lot to offer for the multicultural sporting arena of Australia.
1: So it really is the world game.
0: Yeah, it definitely is.
2: That is Titus Allias from the Tamworth Blasters Football Club, and Multicultural Tamworth ends that report from Nate Little. It's 4:15 on this Tuesday morning. Now, this is the first song from CC Peniston. Comes from 1991. Remember this one? This is Finally.

0: CC Penison, that is, finally.
1: Across Western Australia, you're listening to Ivo Da Silva,
0: where the clock has just turned 19 minutes past four. Recognising that no one really enjoys folding their own laundry, Danica Slack came up with a solution and side hustle in the form of a challenge. The Toowoomba mum set herself the goal of folding 1,300 baskets of clean laundry to help other families and make her own ends meet. Here's Grace Nakamura with more.
2: Danica Slack has arms of steel.
3: My arms don't get sore, but my feet do, from standing for hours on end.
2: She set herself the challenge of folding 1,300 baskets of washing in the next 3 months and is charging 10 bucks a basket.
3: So this is my folding room. Usually it's just chockers full of baskets.

0: Biscuits in here.
1: It's a side hustle she's taken on as a stay-at-home mum of four so that she can pay off her current car's finance and buy a seven-seater.
0: So I worked out how much I owe on my finance and then worked out how many baskets at $10 each I'd need to fold in order to meet my goal to pay off my car. So we have a small sedan at the moment and our twins are upgrading from capsules to actual car seats, which won't fit as I still have like 4-year-old in a car seat as well, so I need a car big enough, so we need to upgrade. We can manage, but not once these twins upgrade their seats, because then I will be stuck at home.
1: The idea came to her while she was folding washing, unsurprisingly.
0: Oh gosh, I'm washing like 2-3 loads a day with 4 kids, especially messy twins. I was sitting there thinking, this is such easy, you know, work. I could be a home mum and still make an income. And then I thought I could probably pay off my car doing this.
1: Danica posted to social media about her challenge, asking if people wanted their washing folded. The answer was a resounding yes.
0: Everyone went crazy. Yeah, I had lots of messages. So majority is just busy mums that have lots of kids, and then there's parents and people with sick children or sick partners or disabilities. There's like a whole lot, even people that just work and are too busy.
1: In 2 weeks, she's folded 200 baskets, making $2,000.
0: There's actually some mornings I wake up and there's already a few baskets on my front step. Hi, Georgia.
2: Hey, how you going?
1: Georgia Strohfeld has known Danica since school and she's been a regular customer.
3: I love it. I wish I had her determination. I couldn't do it. My arm's aching just holding this.
1: She says as a busy mum herself, she sees the value in such a service.
3: Motherhood is very messy. It's constant. You can clean up like for 2 hours and then 5 minutes later it's just mess again. Not everyone has the time or the energy to want to do that, especially after a long day of work.
0: My brain works like I find a problem and create a solution. So I found a problem in my own life and offered a solution for other mums, because I suffered postnatal depression and I guess I'd want to help another mum feel one less weight off their shoulders.
1: Danica has been through a lot. In 2024, she and her partner were in a serious car crash in which the passenger of the other vehicle died.
0: Thankfully, we got out of it pretty untouched. Because of the trauma and stuff, I wasn't in the mindset to go back to work. Plus, finding out I was pregnant with twins a week later was just way too overwhelming.
1: The young family moved to Toowoomba, 130 kilometres west of Brisbane.
0: We ended up homeless because I couldn't afford the rent, and then moved down here and then started a cleaning business to keep a roof over our head. And at the start, I was just sleeping on lounges, sleeping on people's floors with the kids. And then I ended up going to Housing Hub and yeah, they got us a motel for 2 weeks and I decided to really try hard and get a rental.
1: They successfully applied for a rental property and have been living in a house ever since. But Danica says financial stress is always looming.
0: I don't know, I'm always thinking outside of the box. I don't want to work for someone else, so I come up with ideas to earn my own money.
1: While most people pop on a podcast or binge a TV show while folding washing, Danica isn't most people.
0: So I actually listen to a sound frequency machine because it like helps me ground myself so I'm not so overwhelmed and stressed with all the folding.
4: Are there particular items of clothing that are your favourite to fold or that are your least favourite to fold?
0: Favourite to fold would be jeans. Least favourite would be G-strings.
4: Why is that?
0: Because you just can't fold them. It's like folding a bit of rope.
1: And as for her own family's washing...
0: Yes, I've actually had to put a pause on my own, just for my own sanity. I might actually find some other mum that wants some extra cash and pay her to fold my own.
5: Yes, good old folding washing. No one likes to do it, but it certainly has to be done. It's 24 minutes past four. Now, produced by Stock Aitken and Waterman, this track by Rick Astley was released in 1987. Did you ever get Rickrolled? I think we all did back in the early 2000s. This is Rick Astley. Never going to give you up. It's Tuesday morning. I've been a super with you. 102.5 ABC Radio Perth. And WA.

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0: Young people from Ballarat are bravely sharing parts of their lives with us on the ABC. More than 30 high school students from the area wrote true stories about their lives and were selected as winners of Takeover Ballarat, an ABC storytelling competition, similar to the Haywire program. Bentley is one of those winners. He has a fear of heights, but isn't trying to overcome it. In fact, he says feeling scares drives him. Bentley is part of his dad's hot air balloon crew. The higher he rises, the more grounded he feels. This is his story.
3: I've set an alarm for 3 and 3:30 a.m. I'm only half awake, but that's all right. I know what I'm doing. Dad's a hot air balloon pilot, and sometimes I help him fly. I'm one of his crew. Ballarat is one of the worst places to go hot air ballooning because it's so windy. So when the weather's good, we don't mess around. First, we hook up the trailer and drive around looking for a flat area with no trees. Then we get the basket out of the trailer and lay the balloon on its side. We blow up the envelope, the fabric part of the balloon, with a fan. It's massive. It's 84,000 cubic feet, roughly the size of an Olympic swimming pool. We light the burner. When it rises 2 or 3 meters off the ground, we untie the ropes and let go. Going up is straightforward, but the landing is always chaotic. But that's fine with me. I love a bit of chaos. You can't really control where you land. You just end up wherever the wind takes you.

0: Once, we nearly landed in a pond. 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The farmers weren't too happy. I know heaps about flying, but I've only gone up with Dad once. At first, when he asked me, I was nervous. I'm scared of heights, so I wasn't sure how I would go. Halfway through the flight, I calmed down. It's so quiet up there. It feels like sleeping, but you can see and feel everything. I never slow down like that. I'm pretty energetic. I yap a lot and spit out jokes usually at the wrong time. But up in the sky, I didn't really feel the need to say that much. Instead, I carefully looked over the edge and watched Dad fiddle with levers and ropes. I'm thinking about becoming a hot air balloon pilot like him when I'm older. He's scared of heights like I am, which is pretty funny. So if he can do it, I can too. People ask me if I'm trying to overcome my fear. I tell them, nah, no way. Why would I do that? I love being scared. It's like free adrenaline. I'll always be loud and chaotic. But when I want to feel more grounded, I close my eyes and remember what it feels like to fly away.
1: That's Bentley there. One of the Takeover Ballarat winners. It's 29 minutes to 5 o'clock, and how about we have this song from the British rock band Coldplay from their 9th studio album, Music of the Spheres. It was released as the lead single, 2021. This is Higher Power, Coldplay.
2: Sometimes I just can't take it. Can't take it, and it isn't alright. I'm not gonna make it.

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0: Where it is at 25 minutes to 5 o'clock. It is Tuesday, the 21st of July. It's the 202nd day of the year with 163 days remaining until the end of 2026. It was back on this day in 1991 that the Greek tanker, the Kirki, spills 17,280 tonnes of crude oil off the coast of Western Australia, the biggest oil spill on Australian waters. Happy birthday to Ernest Hemingway, 1899, American author, is born in Illinois. Cat Stevens, 1948, British singer-songwriter, is born in London, England. And Robin Williams, 1951, American actor and comedian, is born in Chicago, in Illinois. The quote of the day, well, it goes to an unknown. You can't do big things if you're distracted by small things. And in music history on this day, in 1987, Los Angeles hard rockers Guns N' Roses unleashed their debut album, Appetite for Destruction, via Griffin Records. Aided by three hit singles, Welcome to the Jungle, Paradise City, and Sweet Child of Mine, the album quickly rose to the top of the Billboard 200. It would eventually amass US sales of over 18 million, making it the best-selling debut LP of all time in America. So which one of the three have I chosen? Let's have Sweet Child of Mine.

0: 18 minutes to 5, Guns N' Roses, Sweet Child of Mine.
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0: Australia's annual Best Pie and Pasty competition, held on the Gold Coast and featuring entries from close to 400 bakeries, has a lot riding on it. In a nation of pie eaters, the prestigious and rewards of taking home a win are huge. But what exactly makes a good pie in the judge's eye? Here's Nicole Dyer with more.
2: If you're into pies, then Australia's a pretty good place to be. I mean, they're everywhere. But of all those little pastry parcels with their countless fillings right around the country, which is the best? That's the concern of Australia's Best Pie and Pasty Competition, a delicious annual battle involving 370 bakeries from around the nation.
3: So it can be a chicken pie, it could be, like several years ago, it was a mushroom pie. A gentleman in Victoria did three types of Australian mushrooms with a beautiful bechamel sauce and some slices of truffle through it. So while people go, oh my God, you know, it wasn't a meat pie, it doesn't have to be a meat pie.
2: That's Tony Smith, CEO of host organisation, the Baking Association of Australia.
3: When they submit their entries, it's three pies for every category or entry they put in. The third pie is put aside in the cool room and tagged with a number in case we need an opinion. Two pies go up on the table, one cold, one hot. They can see a lot more when they cut a cold pie. They can see how the pastry's been baked, etc., inside, whether it's raw. And the hot pie comes out for tasting. Then, if that bakery gets a gold, that third pie comes out on the day like today, the final day. All the gold winners' third pies go up for judging. And it's from that they formulate Australia's best pie.
2: Stuart Letters, the head judge, and he outlines just how much there is to weigh up. There's how the pie looks, for instance.
4: Because a lot of customers look at that appearance to buy it. So if this is cheese and bacon pies, you want meat, cheese and bacon. Mushroom pie, you want plenty of mushrooms in it.
2: Then there's the mouthfeel.

0: The mouthfeel gets pulled up because they overstabilize the filling, so it actually gets a little bit claggy in your mouth, or they drop out. You know, they're just so wet that they just fall out. And a lot of tradies that buy a pie, they like to eat it whilst they're driving, even though they most probably shouldn't, but they say they want it to stay together.
1: And let's not forget the actual pastry.
0: Pastry's the box it comes in, you know, so it's one, it's got to stay together. Two, it's got to be nice and edible, have a nice flavour about it, and not fall apart.
1: Naturally, it also has to, you know, taste good. As for the kind of pies under scrutiny, well, these days it's a veritable rainbow of flavours, from the cheesy and spicy.
0: Cheese and jalapeno are very common.
1: To the aromatic and fancy.
0: Butter chickens, some seafood mornay pies, scallop pies.
1: To those featuring your native mammals and reptiles.
0: There was a crocodile pie. Usually you get the odd kangaroo. They really broaden the horizon as far as variety when they start looking for a gourmet pie.
1: And for the baker who takes the gong in a nation of die-hard pie eaters, it's no small thing.
0: It can multiply your sales, you know, three or four times if you use it properly. The BAA goes round to the winners and does a, I suppose, a prize-giving and ceremony, yeah. Then obviously get TV and all that sort of thing and social media and just absolutely plastered over, and because people like shopping with winners.
2: I don't know about you, but at 14 minutes to five, I'm suddenly hungry and would absolutely love a pie. I'm Ivor De Silva. This is 102.5 ABC Perth and WA Tuesday morning. This track was released by the Thompson Twins in 1983 and was the band's biggest hit. Hold Me Now.

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0: Where it is 10 minutes to 5. Now, for 23 years, Glenn Thompson spent his days travelling neighbourhood streets, delivering the mail and getting to know the people behind the letterboxes. After working in Perth, he spent 15 years as a postie in Albany. Now he's sharing the stories from his time on the beat in his new memoir, The Postie Chronicles, Diary of a Postie. Glenn Thompson spoke to Stanshaw about how the local postie becomes a familiar face in people's lives.
2: Oh, absolutely. I mean, I've had beers with people behind letterboxes just quietly. Not only behind letterboxes, but at the local pub, you get known pretty well.
3: Why did you decide to put it on paper? Why did you need to get it out of your head and create the Chronicles?
2: I think it was one of those jobs that hasn't been written about. Because when I first looked at the idea of writing this book, I tried to find a book online about, you know, the iconic Australian postie. Couldn't find one. So, you know, as I've explained to a few friends, well, I just decided to do it myself. That's why I did it. But I just think it's one of those jobs that's not, you know, the postie does a lot of good things in the community, you know, not just delivering letters, you know, and parcels. I think they, you know, the customers are reliant on the postie for a daily chat. So, I've had some funny instances over the years with customers and dogs and all sorts of things. I just thought it was one of those subjects that hadn't been written about. So I decided to cover absolutely every aspect of the job in this book.
3: I love it. And I love the title, The Postie Chronicles, Diary of a Postie. Now, a lot of the headlines we hear in recent years, Glenn, about posties is, you know, the amount of dog attacks, the abuse, the negativity. Like, do you think the modern-day postie is still having a good time?
2: Look, it's a lot different now, Stan. I mean, we used to basically just deliver letters and magazines, and nowadays they're delivering, you know, things that people are, you know, just random stuff. So the job's a whole lot different. It's a whole lot more complicated now. I mean, a postie goes out with a scanner. We used to go out with a book and get someone to sign for an article, if there was an article, but, you know, on a busy Monday, we would sort 10 trays of letters. There was probably 3,000. There was 300 letters in a tray, roughly. We would sort 10 trays of letters. So there'd be regularly, you know, 3,000 letters sorted and delivered. It used to take us hours to sort it, you know, before delivery. Delivery wasn't much. It was the sorting. So now everything has changed. A postie might get one tray of letters now. So letters are no longer existent.
3: This takes to back in the 60s, every second child looked like the postie. We'll move on from that one. Well, tell me about the best day you ever had as a postie in Albany. What happened?
2: Best day in Albany? I once delivered a baseball bat to a police raid when I was... I had a baseball bat for delivery, and I got to this address. I get around the corner, and there's a heap of cop cars there, and I had a baseball bat. And you wonder why that guy actually. This is when I was doing van deliveries. I've done all sorts of deliveries, and I delivered a baseball bat, and I actually gave it to the police officers, and I said, "Hey, here, I've got a baseball bat for the bloke inside that you're obviously arresting. Can you give him the baseball bat?" Yeah, no worries, buddy.
3: Yeah.
2: That was a good one.
3: So police said, "Glenn, we'll take that. Thank you." Yeah,
2: yeah, yeah, yeah,
3: we'll
2: yeah,
3: get
2: yeah,
3: it to
2: yeah
3: him.
2: Exactly.
3: Yeah.
2: The funniest complaint I ever had in Albany was I barked at someone's dog. The boss called me into the office and said, "Hey, Glenn, sit down. I've got a complaint here." And he said, "I heard you barked at someone's dog." And I said, "Oh, yeah, I remember that one." He said, "Well, what'd you do?" I said, "Well, the dog barked and I just said, woof, woof to you." And he said, "Well, why'd you bark at it?" I said, "Well, he started it."
0: Oh, as you do, as you do. I love that one. Stan Shaw there with that report. It is 6 minutes to 5 o'clock, and it's time to count down. have been counting down the top 20 songs on Australian radio from the year 1996. We're up to number 9, and the honour of 9th position goes to Warren G from his album Take a Look Over Your Shoulder. It's a spin on the 1984 single by Tina Turner. It reached number 2 on the UK singles chart and peaked in the US at number 32 on the Billboard Hot 100. I had to look far and wide to find a clean version, but thankfully I did.
4: Number 9.

0: coming in ninth position on the top 20 songs from the year 1996. What's Love Got to Do With It? Warren G, thankfully, the clean version, because I had to listen to the first one and I don't think I would be on the show tomorrow if it came on. I hope you're well on this Tuesday morning. That's it for me. I'll be back tomorrow at the same time. Going to be taking you now to your breakfast programs. They're going to have a bit of fun with you this morning. It's just a shame that we don't have the World Cup on anymore. Another 4 years until we all become soccer fiends again. Take care. As I said, have a great Tuesday. The time now, it is 5 o'clock.
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0: Good morning, this is ABC News. I'm Garrett Mundy. One Nation leader Pauline Hanson is set to address a leadership business breakfast in Perth this morning. Lauren Smith has the details.
1: It's the second time Pauline Hanson has travelled to Western Australia in as many months. The ABC has been told she made a low-profile visit to Secret Harbour on Monday, her trip coinciding with the campaign for next month's by-election in the outer suburban seat in Perth South. At the weekend, One Nation announced its candidate as gym owner and former champion weightlifter Luke Hurdigan. Senator Hanson and Mr. Hurdigan were seen speaking to constituents in Secret Harbour yesterday afternoon. Senator Hanson is expected to speak alongside Mr. Hurdigan after this morning's breakfast hosted by Seven West Media.
0: Candidate registration for Secret Harbour will close at midday today. So far, there are five known candidates representing several parties, including Labor, the Liberals, One Nation, the Greens and Legalise Cannabis. All candidates will be confirmed once nominations close. The electoral roll will also close at 6 o'clock tonight, with the by-election to be held on August the 29th. The UK's new Prime Minister has sacked several members of his predecessor's cabinet as part of a major front-bench reshuffle. Here's Europe correspondent Elias Kluwer in London.
2: The UK has a new Prime Minister, Andy Burnham, and within minutes of taking up residence at 10 Downing Street, he sacked several members of his predecessor, Sir Keir Starmer's, cabinet. As part of Mr. Burnham's reshuffle, John Healey, whose resignation as Defence Secretary last month proved to be a major blow for Sir Keir's leadership, has been promoted to Chancellor, the government's most senior finance minister. Mr. Burnham has also been busy speaking to foreign leaders, holding calls with US President Donald Trump and Ukraine's President Vladimir Zelensky. Elias Kluwer, ABC News, London.
0: Police in New Delhi have used tear gas and batons to disperse demonstrators who'd been trying to march towards Parliament. South Asia correspondent Rachel Clayton reports.
3: Thousands of young protesters from the newly formed Cockroach Junta Party movement came together on Monday calling for the resignation of India's Education Minister, Dharmendra Pradhan, over repeated exam paper leaks and what they've called India's failed education system. Barriers to contain the protest in one area were toppled by demonstrators who then spread out across central New Delhi. Some groups tried to march towards Parliament without a permit, but were stopped by paramilitary forces using tear gas, smoke bombs and sound cannon to push demonstrators back. Rachel Clayton, ABC News, New Delhi.
0: The official death toll in Congo's Ebola outbreak has risen to at least 930, with 37 new deaths reported in a 24-hour span from Friday into Saturday, one of the highest daily totals so far. The country's health ministry says the deaths were recorded out of the more than 2,300 cases confirmed as of Saturday. The outbreak, which was declared in eastern Congo in May, is the fastest growing Ebola outbreak on record. Australia's medicines regulator is warning peptide product promoters and suppliers they face significant legal consequences if they continue to flout the law. Here's National Health Equity reporter Rachel Carbonell.
4: A Four Corners investigation into the Australian longevity industry has raised concerns that gaps in regulation of unapproved therapeutic goods, such as peptides, may be exposing consumers to health risks. The Therapeutic Goods Administration has warned that individuals and businesses unlawfully advertising, importing, manufacturing or supplying unapproved peptides face a range of penalties and, in serious cases, criminal prosecution. Australia's health practitioner regulator, APRA, has told Four Corners it's concerned that some practitioners may be seeking to exploit the latest health trends by putting profits ahead of patients.
0: To sport, the Adelaide Crows have failed in their bid to challenge Darcy Fogarty's three-match striking ban at the AFL Tribunal. The panel found Fogarty had time to decide to swing his arm at Sydney's Harry Cunningham in the second quarter of Adelaide's win over the Swans at the SCG. Cunningham was ruled out of the rest of the game with concussion and will miss this week's match against GWS. The hit was assessed as careless conduct, severe impact and high contact. WA's weather, light showers about the west coastal parts of south of Durian Bay and along the south coast. The chance of showers over remaining parts southwest of Durian Bay to Esperance throughout the day. Some patchy morning fog over much of the southwest land division, far southwest Goldfields and Eucla, and some morning frost likely over the central and northeastern southwest land division and southern Goldfields. Partly cloudy in Perth, the chance of morning fog about the hills and a medium chance of showers. A forecast top of 18 degrees today. Currently in the city, it's 7.7. ABC News.
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6: Good morning and welcome. It is 5:05 right across regional remote WA and wherever you might be listening to us on ABC Listen. You know how there's a day for everything? Like every single day of the year now, every week is dedicated to a cause. For example, today, July the 21st. Okay, these are the international and national days that we have ahead of us. And you can celebrate one or all of them. It's World Collie Day, as in the dog. Okay, World Collie Day. It's National Lamington Day. That's exciting. It's National Junk Food Day. It's the Royal Welsh Show Day over there in Wales. It's Legal Drinking Age Day in the US because, of course, July 21, 21's the age over there. Take a Monkey to Lunch Day. I mean, it just gets ridiculous. Yesterday, it was International Chess Day, Space Exploration Day, and National Lollipop Day. So you see where I'm going. There's a day for everything and there's a week for everything. But this one is quality because today is National Talk in Elevators Day. Serious, there's a whole website and everything dedicated to it in the USA, National Talk in Elevators Day. And it reads, stop looking at the ceiling, experience the joy of one of the most important, fun and fundamental rides of your day, the ride of social interaction. So we're encouraged to today spark up conversation in an elevator, which can be awkward. I don't know about you, but I get in the elevator, press my floor and just face forward. Yeah. Someone new comes in, maybe you'll give them a bit of a, how you going? Yeah, you going up? Oh yeah, no worries, yeah. Cool. The point is this though, and the question this half hour is, tell me about some of the lines you use when starting up a conversation with someone new. Have you got any creative ways to start up a conversation with someone? You know those situations maybe at work or a party, socially, where you don't know anyone and you're standing there and you're like, oh, I look like an idiot. I've got to say something. I mean, it could be straightforward as, how you going? How you going? You good? Yeah. What do you do for a crust? That one annoys me. When people are, you know, the first question they ask you, what do you do, mate? What do you do? Or, I mean, the weather, that's always, you know, something we all have in common. How's the weather today? So if you've got a really good pickup line. You can throw them in as well. But some of those lines, those strategies you use when you're meeting someone new, 0448 922 604. Pickup lines are cool. 0448 922 604. Or if you're up for a chat and some small talk, 1300 545 222. In country music today, this is Alison Krauss teaming up with Union Station from 1994. It's their version of When You Say Nothing at All.

0: Alison Krauss, Union Station from 1994, when you say nothing at all, 12 past 5, you're on Regional Breakfast, looking for the small talk you use in situations when you don't know anyone, okay? Sandy's got in early. How you hanging? That's a bit, I don't know. How you hanging? I mean, it's funny. Some people might be a bit taken back by that, Sandy. Excuse me. I like it. I've had a look on the internet. Best conversation starters. These are the top four. Okay? These are casual and social settings. Hi. Hi, Jackie. What's the best highlight of your week so far? I don't know if that'll work. It's a bit much, isn't it? I mean, this could work. What's the most interesting place you've ever visited? I guess there's small talk before you get to that question. You don't just walk up to someone and say, what's the most interesting place you've Like Sandy just walks up and goes, how you hanging? have you read any good books or watched any great shows lately? If you had to recommend one restaurant in Sydney, where would you send me? So they're the top four. Surely you've got better. 0448 922 604.
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0: It's 13 past 5. Good morning to Rosie, who writes, good morning, Stan and Jackie, Madigan, Rachel, Gabby, Neve. Today is, hold on a second, it's just got to, oh, Jackie, hello, how you going? You good? You well on yourself? How's it hanging? Rosie liked that song. Beautiful song. Maybe a good one for Rachel's wedding. Yeah, true. I'll put it to Rachel. Conversation opener for me is, I really like your nails. Interesting. Always works for me. Ladies love their pretty nails. They pay a fortune for it. So a compliment. That's good. Might not work on my nails. Why not much chop? But good one, Rosie. I like it. 0448 922 604. Let's look at some of the top temperatures today. There is a flood watch for Moore and Hill River catchments. Recent rainfall across the Moore and Hill River catchments has caused river level rises, with a minor flood peak recorded at Longpool Bridge on Saturday evening. No further rainfall of significance is forecast for this area. However, elevated river and creek levels are likely to continue today. We'll actually head to Eneabba a bit later on the program because they've had some issues with flooding out that way. But we'll start in the north, Kununurra. It's about 12 degrees on Coolabah Drive right now, heading for a top of 29. Broome, you'll get a top of 31. Beautiful day. 13 degrees at the moment on Carnarvon Street. Then we go to Karratha, 13 degrees at the moment on Sharp Avenue, heading for a top of 28. Bit of a groundhog day up there, isn't it? It's always late 20s, early 30s. Paradise. Carnarvon, a top of 23. Right now, 9 degrees on Robinson Street. Then we head to Geraldton.

9 degrees on Marine Terrace, heading for a top of 20. Eneabba, main street there is King Street. Right now it's 8 degrees, heading for a top of 20. It's another cold start for folks in Narrogin, top of four. It's 4 degrees on Federal Street, heading for a top of 15. Cold start for Kalgoorlie Boulder as well, 5 degrees on Hannah Street, heading for a top of 17. And then Coolgardie says to Kalgoorlie, hold my beer, because it's 3 degrees on Bailey Street, 3 degrees, heading for a top of 16. Jeepers. Esperance, 8 degrees on Andrew Street at the moment, heading for a top of 17. Let's go to Albany. 15's your top, 9 degrees at the moment on York Street. Katanning, a top of 13. 13 is it. It's jacket day, beanie day, 5 degrees on Clive Street. In Hyden, the main street there is McPherson Street, okay? Now, Hyden said to Coolgardie, here, you hold my beer, because it's 2 degrees in Hyden, heading for a top of 15. Goodness me. 17's your top in Bunbury. Right now, 7 on Victoria Street. 8 degrees on Bustle Highway and Margaret River, heading for a top of 16. And finally, Manjimupa, top of 13. Right now, 6 degrees on Brockman Street. Darren and Beverly, he keeps it simple. Small talk, meeting someone new. Hello, how are you going? It's simple. I like it. Easy. 0448 922 604. I'm going to take a look at some of the things I saw on the internet this morning. There's a bit of a viral story about a tattoo regret. I don't know if you've been to Bali and taken part in some tattooing. One bloke's returned to Australia and realised there was a significant spelling mistake across his big chest piece. I'll tell you about that. A lady in Brisbane's delivered identical quadruplets. And also this concerning story this morning I see about antibiotics are starting to fail. So we'll look into that as well. After this from Blondie, The Tide Is High from 1980. Good morning.

0: Blondie, Tide is High, Regional Breakfast with Stan Shaw, 21 past 5. Looking for your small talk, okay? Your best line when starting up a conversation with someone new. Could be a pickup line, maybe, okay? Open to that. Or maybe it's just a social setting where you don't know anyone. Or maybe you're in an elevator, because it's National Talk and Elevators Day in the USA. And according to the Americans... in elevators, great opportunity for small talk, which I couldn't think of anything worse. I mean, when you're on holidays, right, you're at some sort of resort or something, and, you know, like, everyone's chill and everyone's smiling and you're in the... and you're talking about where you're going and what drink you had and all that, that works. Rick and Wage and small talk, footy, cricket or music, good starting points. And if you strike out there, you're at the wrong party, says Rick and Wage. And Tommy in New South Wales, nice to hear from you, Tommy. Morning, Stan. After years of riding motorcycles and many charity rides, the conversation usually starts with, so what do you ride? That's good. Yeah, talk about your bikes. There's a bit of that in golf, I notice, and mountain biking. You just got into golf, and there's a lot of this talk about the driver and the thing and the iron. I don't know what they're talking about. I'm just trying to hit my ball straight. Tommy goes on to say, yeah, so what do you ride? Now, years later, it starts with, so what tablets are you on? Yeah. I'm like that with my mates. We end up, you know, we'll catch up and ends up being a conversation about multiple injuries and surgeries that we should book. Yeah, I hear you, Tommy. 0448 922 604.
1: Just what is this main artery of the information superhighway?
2: Primary way that people will look up information. It will replace the yellow pages as we know it today.
3: But it's very hip to be on the internet right now.
4: Well, I just, as I mentioned, I have no desire to be a part of the internet because I feel like I'm so inundated with information all the time that I don't want more.
0: Yeah, so I read this morning that life-saving drugs used to treat common childhood infections are increasingly failing, and the resistance of bacteria to these medicines will only worsen over the next decade. This is a global analysis. It was led by Murdoch Children's Research Institute in collaboration with the University of Sydney. Researchers analysed nearly 107,000 infection samples from children aged 18 years old across 82 countries. So a lot of infection samples. Ugh, imagine that job. They found antibiotic resistance when bacteria are no longer killed by antimicrobial medicines increased in every region between 2004 and 2022. Babies and children in intensive care and countries with fewer healthcare resources are most affected, okay? Severe infections such as sepsis and pneumonia are driving the increase because they are caused by a bacteria with a tough double membrane and the highest level of drug resistance. So real concerns about antibiotics losing their power over the next decade or so. I read this morning that Australians dreaming of a cheap Bali tattoo have been warned to think twice after one tourist left with an embarrassing spelling blunder. He had one of these big chest pieces, okay, huge thing. The man wanted the seven-word phrase, in times of peace, prepare for war. Wow. What a guy. So he wanted it tattooed across his upper chest during an eight-hour session at a Bali studio. When the job was finished, there was one glaring problem. Instead of peace, P-E-A-C-E, the tattoo read peace, P-I-E-C-E. So he'd missed it. The tattoo artist had missed it. He shares it online. Someone picks it up. And now he's gone viral. But it's become a warning, okay? If you're heading to Bali, cheap tattoo, double check. My brother-in-law once got on his arm years ago, a nod to his daughter. It said, born, Ellie was born this day, whatever. And later

realised that it said barn, B-A-R-N. Yep. I think you got it changed in the end. A 34-year-old woman from Brisbane has defied the odds and delivered four naturally conceived identical quadruplets in what's believed to be an Australian first. She's already got four kids. Was not planning on having another, but then quadruplets emerged from a 1 in a 15 million pregnancy, which is just extraordinary. And there's some of the things floating around on the internet this morning. Keep your small talk coming through. I'm liking these. Oh, Jackie, I like your nails this morning. They look good. What have you done with them? Oh, beautiful. Where'd you get them done? They're really nice. Hey, Jackie, how's the how's that cricket, eh? What do you ride, Jackie? No, not about it. 0448 922 604. You feeling a bit sluggish lately? A little moody, tired? You've probably got a touch of the winter blues, and apparently it's natural. So we'll talk about that next and ways you can sort of address a case of the sads after this from Elvis.

0: Elvis Presley, True Love Travels on a Gravel Road. Regional Breakfast, it's 29 past 5. Looking for your best lines when starting up a conversation, okay, with someone new. It could be a pick-up line, okay? Could be just like you're at a social setting, work thing, one of those icebreakers. Sunny in Margaret River, are you from Tennessee? Because you're the only 10 I see.
1: 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Surprises are plenty.
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0: Keep those coming through. They are gold. 0448 922 604. Jackie Lynch here with headlines. Good morning.
3: Good morning, Stan. Candidate registration for the WA electorate of Secret Harbour will close at midday today. So far, there are 5 known candidates representing several parties, including Labor, Liberal, One Nation, Greens and the Legalised Cannabis Party. The by-election comes after Labor MP Paul Papalia resigned earlier this year. All candidates will be confirmed once nominations close. One Nation leader Pauline Hanson is set to address a leadership business breakfast in Perth this morning. It's the second time Pauline Hanson had travelled to WA in as many months. And the UK's new Prime Minister has sacked several members of his predecessor's cabinet as part of a major frontbench reshuffle.
0: Whoa, are you an electrician? Are you an electrician?
3: No.
0: Oh, because you're lighting up my whole morning.
3: Oh, hilarious. Hilarious. Who sent that one in?
0: The internet.
3: Oh, okay. Oh, you're just Googling.
0: Yes.
3: Pickup lines, are yes. you?
0: Or... Oh, I'm going to try this one on Jess. I've got one here for Jess. You're doing that look where you're like, you're going to lose your job, Stan.
3: Well, I was going to say please don't, but I was like, you know what? You do you, man.
0: Small talk. How do you navigate that?
3: Yeah, I have to do it every morning about half past 5, and it's
0: are you saying this is awkward small talk, you and I?
3: Yeah, oh. That's what you and I do every morning. We have to make awkward small talk, but in real life I like to make a pun out of someone's name or try a joke to get people laughing. It doesn't always go down well, but when it does, you know, it's a hit.
0: So you've never met someone, you approach them and ask for their name and turn it into a pun?
3: Yeah.
0: How does that go down?
3: I don't know. Not always well. Like, if I met you, you'd be like, oh, I'm Stan Shaw. And I'd be like, are you sure? And then that would be funny, and then we would laugh, you know.
0: Yeah, but I'm not going to go, I'm Stan Shaw, am I? I'm going to say, hi, Stan, are you an electrician?
3: That's true. Usually you say, hi, I'm Stan Shaw, I'm from the radio. Isn't that what you do?
0: No, I did not do that. This person says if there was a lift, an elevator, because it's National Elevator Day in the US, if there was an elevator in Nowangara up this morning, it would be, oh, it's bloody cold this morning, isn't it? There's small talk in the lift.
3: Oh,
0: yeah,
3: man, so. Lift small talk, yeah. And if you run out, you just have to stand awkwardly side by side with someone.
0: Well, what I think the lift strategy is everyone faces the door, don't they? Like, you don't want to stand at the door facing the other way.
3: I like to stand near the button so I can be like, are you floor number 2? So that, you know, there's
0: you like to be in control of the buttons, yeah.
3: Yeah, but actually, Stan, I take the stairs for that very reason, because...
0: You don't like people.
3: Well, no, I love people, you know, I'm in this job, so... But sometimes you've just had a hard day, you don't want to have small talk, so you take the stairs. If I'm in a lift...
0: Yeah.
3: Yeah, talk to me. That means I'm in a social mood.
0: I'm up for lift talk... If I'm on holidays. Oh, yeah, nah, we checked out this. You do this tour. Yeah, oh, cool, yeah. Nah, we'll see you down at the pool bar. All right, catch ya.
3: Holiday chat is always good because you can go, oh, where you been? Oh, yeah, I went there. It was really good. Oh, have you gone here? You should go here. And I think it just flows. Like, everyone's more relaxed. Everyone's got more to talk about. That is probably peak small talk is holiday chat.
0: Yep. I'm also thinking there's another question. How many elevators are there in regional and WA?
3: 649.
0: You don't know. Could you find the number?
3: I don't think so, but I'll try.
0: There's one in Bunbury at that weird milk tower building. There's one there. There's one in Albany, I remember, that that shopping centre near ABC that goes from the road to the bottom bit. So that's two.
3: So you want me to just manually count all the elevators, is that right?
0: Yeah, have a go.
3: There's one in the hospital, one in the court.
0: True.
3: Text in if you've got an elevator. I'll add them to the tally.
0: Where have we taken this show? Is anyone listening anymore? Anyway, thank you, Jackie.
3: Bye.
0: Appreciate it. 26 away from 6. Tell me about small talk, some of those lines you use to meet new people. Now, if you're feeling really tired or a bit sluggish this cold morning and long nights, you're not alone, because during winter, particularly in the south of the state at the moment, I know it's absolute paradise up north right now, but it can actually impact your heart health, okay? But there are things you can do to stay healthy, things that you may not find that easy when you're coming up against the winter blues. Now, Jason Kovacic is the CEO of the Victor Chang Cardiac Research Institute and spoke to the ABC's Joe Trilling about this.
4: The winter months definitely can be harder on our bodies, and it's actually quite normal to feel a little more fatigued in winter. And that's because those shorter days mean less exposure to natural light, which can alter the circadian rhythms, which is the body's internal clock that regulates sleep, alertness, hormone release, and metabolism. And it is all linked back to melatonin. So actually reduced daylight hours and reduced exposure to daylight can change our natural melatonin production. And that can affect mood and alertness and motivation, and it can make us feel more sluggish.
5: I guess that's why a lot of people talk about hibernation in winter.
4: Right, exactly. I mean, that's the whole biology there. As you know, some animals will hibernate all winter. Humans don't do that, but elements of that do carry over into our biology. And with the reduced daylight, we produce less melatonin, and that can make us feel tighter and more sluggish.
5: Okay, so what should we be doing then if we look at sort of cardiovascular health?
4: Right, so sleep is one of the most important aspects of heart health, along exercise, diet, and not smoking. And disruption of the body's natural rhythms and our sleep cycle has been linked to higher risks of high blood pressure, obesity, diabetes, and cardiovascular disease. And poor sleep will increase our stress hormone levels, can change inflammation and nervous system activity, and all of that can put more strain on the heart. So people who do experience poor sleep often feel fatigued with poorer concentration. So getting up and getting some daylight, getting some sunlight, getting some exercise in is exactly what we need to be doing to combat this.
5: But it's not that easy, is it? I mean, when you are feeling fatigued and you've had disrupted sleep, to find the motivation to set that alarm and get up and do something.
4: No, it's not. It's definitely not easy. And I fully sympathise with yourself and many, many of your listeners, I'm sure, saying how, you know, that's hard to do. But that's exactly the best way through that. Having that exercise in your daily routine does help with your energy levels. It helps with your concentration, your mood, and all of those things. Even better if you can get some of that exercise done in a little bit of sunlight.
0: So that is Jason Kovacic there, CEO of the Victor Chang Cardiac Research Institute, telling Joe Trilling, you need to sleep, you need good exercise, you need diet, you need to stop stressing out to look after your heart health, particularly in these colder winter months when we have SADs, seasonal adjustment disorders. It is, 23 away from 6, Regional Breakfast with Stan Shaw. This song will cheer you up. Empire of the Sun, Walking on a Dream. We'll do some of this, and then some weather with Jess Lingard.

0: Empire of the Sun, Walking on a Dream. 20 away from 6. We'll check in with Jess Lingard from the Bureau very soon. But in Eneabba, just north of Perth, there was a pile of rain over the weekend. More than 100 millimetres fell in just one day, and it caused a few problems. South Eneabba local Brian White told Andrew Collins all about it.
1: We were on a creek that feeds Bindoon Creek, which feeds into Lake Indoon, which is west of Eneabba.
2: Yeah, okay. And how much rain did you get in total?
1: We had 105 millimetres and it all fell in roughly about 24 hours. The road, Erindoon Road, which is the access for South Eneabba to get to Eneabba, is cut. The culvert, there's a culvert over the road, a box section culvert there, and that just got all the gravel part put out and the concrete pipes and all are just sitting there. And you can't get to them. So we're apparently cut off from that access. We've got to go south to the Crewe Greenhead Road, then out to Warradarge and up to Eneabba that way, which is a bit basically another 25 k's.
2: And 105 mil for you, but to the north of Eneabba, it was even more?
1: It was, yeah. So we've heard of 140 up to 160 up north Eneabba.
2: And so there's a bit of road network damage. What does it do for the crops?
1: Well, I think any low-lying crops will be a little bit wet for a few days. We don't crop. We're not cropping people. So we weren't affected like that. We mainly lost some fences down along the creek, various creek lines.
2: And the silver lining on this, because Eneabba's known for its spectacular wildflower display, will this be a ripper?
1: I think it probably will be. And also very good for pasture.
2: Win-win-win. Except
1: win,
2: for the road.
1: Win, yes.
2: Yeah. And the low
1: more
2: line.
1: More money and mud than dust.
0: South Eneabba local Brian White speaking with Andrew Collins about all that rain over the weekend and saying spirits are high. On the weather.
3: Sunny, rainy, shiny, leafy, windy. Sunny, rainy, shiny, leafy, windy. There's always weather. There's always weather. Let's get the latest from
0: the Bureau of Jess Lingard. Good morning.
4: Morning.
0: Yeah, a bit of rain. Now, I think there's still a bit of a flood watch as well, I think, down around Moore and Hill River.
4: Yes, that is correct. So that was from the rainfall late last week. So a really good reminder that even though it's sunny outside, we are still feeling the impacts of that heavier rainfall from last week. So we do still have a flood watch out for the Moore and Hill River catchments. Yesterday, we did just see parts of the Moore River nudging back up above the minor flood level just upstream from the Moora Caravan Park yesterday. But the good news is no further rainfall is forecast in the area. So we're just waiting for all that last sort of drops of rainfall to make its way through the catchment. But a good reminder, if you are in that area, please just be mindful of the elevated river levels in the region. So repeating again, that's the Moore and Hill River catchments around the Midwest. We have had a weak cold front go through the southwest of the state. It's dropped about 14 millimetres of rainfall around the Margaret River area. So some areas did manage to get significantly more than forecast, but everybody else was pretty much bang on. It was fairly light all throughout the southwest, and we did see a couple of drops just pushing further inland. So Williams managed to grab 0.2 of a millimetre, Bridgetown 1 millimetre, and we've also seen about 0.5 millimetre around Albany. So very, very weak system as it's been moving around. There are still some showers around the Bunbury area and up towards the metro as that system just continues to push through. But once it's done, it's pretty much done for the week. We've got a ridge of high pressure that's going to take over as our dominant weather feature for the week. And that's going to be providing us with these clear sky days, also the clear sky nights. So a bit of fog and frost forecast for the next few mornings, taking us through to the end of the week. There are some frosty starts for folks this morning in parts of the central wheat belt and the Great Southern. And we also have some low cloud and potentially some areas of fog in parts of the Great Southern and southwest this morning. So please take care if you do encounter any of those foggy spots. Fog and frost are going to be a bit of a story this week as we make our way through. If you're looking for some more rainfall, the weekend is the next one. There's another cold front coming through during Saturday. Yesterday's cloud band through the Gascoyne and Goldfields has significantly moved away. It's now sort of down in the south interior in the Eucla of the state, heading down towards the southeastern parts of the country. And there's also just a scraggy little tail sitting through the central parts of the Pilbara district. So no rainfall expected out of that system today. Maybe just a little drop around the Eucla, but otherwise just something nice to look at out the window if you're in the Pilbara. And beautiful sunshine in the Kimberley today. So for our temperatures, if you're in Derby, heading for a sunny top of 30 degrees today. Parabadoo, sunny and 28 degrees. Morawa today, sunny and 18. Southern Cross, mostly sunny and 17 degrees today. If you are in Eucla, we're going for a partly cloudy 18 degrees, while Narrogin heading for a partly cloudy 15. Bunbury, a possible shower today, and 17 degrees, Stan.
0: Very good, Jess. Today is National Talk in Elevators Day, and listeners have been... You're not into talking in elevators?
4: No, right. Unless I'm with somebody I know, like, you know, a friend. But if you're a stranger, it's
0: no, really I don't mean. Like it.
4: No.
0: Jackie and I were talking about the psychology of sitting in the lift, and everyone faces the door.
4: Yes.
0: And you don't want to be that person facing the other way.
4: Face the mirror at the back and look at myself. Yeah.
0: Oh, I do take. I love a good mirror, and that's a great opportunity just to fix. Make sure you're on point before you go out. So we're talking about small talk. We've had some wonderful suggestions. Rosie reckons one of her good conversation openers are, "I really like your nails."
4: That's cute. I always wonder, like I see women walking around and I'm like, "Oh, I love your jacket," or "I love your dress." I'm like, is it weird to go up and tell people that? But at the same time, I would love it if someone came up to me and was like, "Yo, your nails look really cute today." So I like that one. Your nails are really cute.
0: So what about if you're at like a weather conference, yeah?
4: Yes.
0: And, you know, because it's always that training thing at work and you got to sit there and do the icebreakers and that, and it's orkies and you feel anxious. Have you got, I mean, how do you meet other duty forecasters?
4: What's your favourite cloud?
0: Yeah.
4: I don't know. It's a bit weird. I mean, the weather's always a good one, isn't it? There's always something to talk about. It's how I... It's my entire job, just small talk with radio presenters all day.
0: Oh, don't be like that. It's more than small talk.
4: It's oh, we get into the deep conversation, stuff, don't we, Stan?
0: Yeah. Actually, it's a good point because a lot of people use the weather as that talking point because it's the one thing we've all got in common.
4: Absolutely. Gosh, it's hot today. How's that sunshine? Wow, it was wet last night, yeah.
0: Yeah. How's the fog? Yeah, I don't know. My least favourite is, what do you do for a crust, mate?
4: Oh,
0: you know, they straight into, what do you do for a job? How much do you earn, mate?
4: How much?
0: Oh, the ABC. Oh, man.
4: Yeah.
0: You know?
4: Yeah. If I'm meeting somebody like a, you know, like a party or something, I don't often tell people what I do. I just work for the government. Oh, it's really boring. Yeah.
0: That's a good
4: because
0: one.
4: Because otherwise, like, then you invite the sort of the deniers to be like, oh, you work for the Bureau.
0: Yes. Yeah, I know. You just open up a can of worms and a conversation you don't want to have.
4: Yeah.
0: All right, well, I'll stick with, you have really nice nails. I might try that a few times today.
4: That's coming from you.
0: All right, cool. Thanks, Jess. Nice to chat.
4: Thank you.
0: Jess Ingard there, the duty forecaster with the Bureau of Meteorology. We are going to head, this is what we've been doing on Tuesday. We head to Canada. We catch up with Pippa Reid, who's from WA. But he's a journalist over there in Canada these days. And we talk about all things North America. And, of course, the World Cup has just wrapped up, all right? Celebrations just sort of easing off, I imagine. But there's been some really interesting behaviour out of this World Cup, including World Cup fans obsessively collecting FIFA World Cup stickers. Apparently it's something they do at every FIFA World Cup. And you get a big album, 980 spots, every single player from every single country. And the idea is you get the stickers and you fill it. And people are going to great lengths to fill the books. It reminds me of the early 90s when I used to collect footy cards, AFL footy cards. And I think I've got a collection from 1992, I believe, where I'm like five players short. And it keeps me up at night still. We'll talk about that after the Beatles.

0: the remastered version of Here Comes the Sun from the Beatles' Regional Breakfast with Stan Shaw, 8 away from 6 on Small Talk and sparking up conversations with new people. This person makes the point that most people are too busy on their phones to talk nowadays. That's true. No one looks up anymore, do they? No one looks up for you to even say, oh, hello. Yeah, it's a Tuesday. We catch up with Pippa Reid, who is a CBC journalist based in Canada and a West Australian. G'day, Pippa.
1: Hi, Stan.
0: The World Cup has finally wrapped up, Spain beating Argentina 1-0. What a show. I mean, has everyone gone home now? Is it, you get the sense it's all over in Canada?
1: Yeah. I mean, there is, you know, amongst my friends, I feel like there is a little bit of sadness because, you know, the tournament has been with us for weeks. We've kind of become used to turning on the TV and being able to watch incredibly talented people play soccer in a time zone that suits us. Maybe doesn't suit you guys so much, but you know, it was really fun to be able to watch, you know, amazing sport, and of course kind of in our backyard. I mean, there were some games played in Toronto and Vancouver and of course other host cities around North America. And here's a little stat for you. There were 308 goals scored throughout the tournament and there were 104 matches. And, yeah, 16 host cities across three countries. So, I mean, it was
0: logistics.
1: A pretty cool tournament. Yeah, incredible.
0: So it's all wrapped up, and as you've been great in just bringing to light some of the more quirky stories and characters that have emerged from the World Cup. But there's a story here about World Cup fans obsessively collecting FIFA World Cup stickers in the hope of filling a 980 spot album. What's going on here?
1: Well, I had not heard of this craze until I saw an article about it. Basically, it's been going on since the 1970s. It's an Italian publishing house called Panini. They released these World Cup stickers in the 70s. And that's how this craze was created, really. It caught on with everybody. So every World Cup, people get together and they swap these stickers. So that the aim of the game is to kind of fill your album with over 900 stickers that you can collect of each player. And there's like a designated spot in your album for each player. You can buy the stickers, but of course, you know, the fun really is in swapping of the stickers. So during World Cups, people get together and they trade them with others. And in fact, there were 4,446 people across four locations in the US and Mexico that swapped stickers recently. And that was a Guinness World Record for the largest sports sticker exchange in 8 hours, which is really cool. And, you know, people this year say that this year's Panini collection was the most exciting because, you know, they would go to malls and do the swaps. They would gather in community halls and do this thing. And I mean, you know, in this technological age, it kind of surprised me to learn that this craze is still something people are passionate about, right? Because, you know, usually people get excited about, you know, things that might be more online. And this time, you know, it's stickers. It's not actually cards. It's really cool that they've, you know, become popular again in this time that we live in.
0: I love it. And there is something very addictive. I mean, early 90s, I was collecting AFL footy cards and spent way too much money as a teenager on these footy cards, but I think I'm like five cards short of a 1993 set, which still keeps me awake. I would love to find. So there is something really addictive about getting the whole set. Pippa Reid, my guest, CBC journalist based in Canada and West Australian. Maybe this is something we can get behind in WA with all the invasive species we have here. Swapping pests for pizza. This is something Florida pizza shop owner Dusty Crumb is doing. Okay, firstly, great name, but what's he up to?
1: Yep, great name. So in the Florida restaurant that this guy runs, basically he's using Burmese pythons essentially as currency. So Dusty, he runs this pizza place. He'll give you a free pizza if you bring in a dead python.
0: What?
1: And it's all of support of something called the Florida Python Challenge. Now, every summer in the Florida Everglades, people sign up And then they go out and hunt these pythons. They kill them ethically. Of course, they are an invasive species, all for the chance to win $10,000. So that's where Dusty Crumb's initiative kind of comes from. And so the person who brings the most python carcasses wins that money. So Dusty is collecting these python carcasses and telling people, hey, I'll give you a free pizza if you bring me a python. The thing is, though, he does eat the pythons.
0: Oh, I knew you were going to go there.
1: He cannot legally sell the python pizza to the public. He can't do that. But he does eat it himself. Ooh. And here's what he says about how that tastes.
2: I'm more of a pepperoni kind of guy, but the python does have a good flavor. It tastes to me, it's like alligator without the fish taste. Alligator has a little hint of fish to it. Okay. I mean, it's got a gamey flavor. It's good. It's got a good meat. It's really white, lean.
0: Goodness me. Forget the anchovies and forget the python for me.
1: I mean, I guess I'd give it a go, but only in small doses. I wouldn't eat a whole pizza. I mean, these pythons specifically, they're some of the largest snakes in the world. I gave this a Google. The average adult Burmese python in Florida measures between 1.8 and 2.7 meters. And the largest one ever caught was 5.4 meters, which is huge. And because they're so big, they have very few natural predators either, and that they can breed prolifically, laying between 50 and 100 eggs at a time. And so obviously there's a ton of them in Florida, and it is legal to kill them year round if you have a permit. Of course, that needs to be done humanely.
0: Only in Florida and only from a bloke named Dusty Crumb. I thank you for the adventures we've been on, Pippa. Appreciate it. Let's catch up next week.
1: Thanks, Dan. Sounds good.
0: Bye. Pippa Reid there, CBC journalist based in Canada and a West Australian. There's some talk back in there about pizza toppings, but we'll leave that for another day. Hey, you're off to your 6 a.m. news. You've got your rural report at 6:15. You've got your local news at 6:30. And then, of course, all your wonderful local regional breakfast programs from 6:35. Big thanks to Jackie Lynch for all her work behind the scenes. Right now, it is 6 a.m.
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0: Good morning, this is ABC News. I'm Garrett Mundy. One Nation leader Pauline Hanson will speak at a business breakfast in Perth this morning following a low-profile visit to Secret Harbour yesterday. It's the second time Senator Hanson has travelled to Western Australia in as many months. She was seen speaking to constituents in Secret Harbour yesterday afternoon alongside One Nation candidate for the seat's upcoming by-election, Luke Hurdigan. Mr Hurdigan is a gym owner and former champion weightlifter. Senator Hanson is expected to speak alongside Mr Hurdigan after this morning breakfast hosted by Seven West Media. A landmark federal court challenge against the 40-year extension of Woodside's Northwest Shelf gas facilities begins in Melbourne today. The case against last year's decision by Environment Minister Murray Watt to extend the life of Australia's biggest gas project until 2070 was brought by the Friends of Australian Rock Art and the Australian Conservation Foundation. They're set to argue too much weight was given to the economic benefits of the Northwest Shelf project and not enough to its effect on nearby Indigenous rock art and climate change. Both Woodside and Mr Watt say the 48 conditions attached to the approval will mitigate its impact on Aboriginal heritage, and climate change considerations were outside the scope of the assessment. Andy Burnham has begun his tenure as UK Prime Minister by sacking key members of his predecessor's cabinet. In London, here's Europe correspondent Elias Kluwer.
1: Andy Burnham has been sworn in as the UK's seventh Prime Minister in a decade. Shortly after his first address as PM, he began a major front bench reshuffle, sacking several of his predecessor, Sir Keir Starmer's, closest allies. British media outlets have described the reshuffle as brutal and ruthless. Mr. Burnham also spent his first day in 10 Downing Street speaking to foreign allies, including US President Donald Trump and Ukraine's President Volodymyr Zelensky. Elias Kluwer, ABC News, London.
0: During Mr. Burnham's wide-ranging conversation with President Trump, the leaders discussed the Soccer World Cup and the Middle East. The British PM also said he hoped to show Mr. Trump the northern English city of Manchester, where he was mayor. The Iranian-backed Houthi rebels in Yemen have announced a maritime blockade of Saudi Arabia in a move which would put more pressure on global energy markets. Middle East correspondent Matthew Doran has more.
2: The conflict between the Houthis and the Saudis predates the broader war between the US and Iran, but it's flared up again in the last week, and now the Houthis say they'll block Saudi shipping in the region. That will mean disruption to the Red Sea, through which the Saudis have been exporting millions of barrels of oil, while the Strait of Hormuz on the other side of the Arabian Peninsula is blocked to shipping traffic. Iran had promised to disrupt global energy supplies as its conflict with the US deteriorated further, and now this move could make that threat a reality. Matthew Doran, ABC News, Jerusalem.
0: A new study published in the Journal of the American Medical Association reveals that having a spouse with dementia puts you at a higher risk of also developing the condition. Paige Coburn has more details.
3: Researchers in Taiwan studied almost 1 million people to examine dementia risk among married couples. The paper found female spouses had a 74% higher risk of dementia if their partner had the condition, while male spouses had a 69% increased risk. The researchers said this association may exist because partners have similar lifestyles and health habits. It could also be due to the stress of being a caregiver for someone with dementia, which has known impacts on mental health.
0: Hundreds of thousands of jubilant fans are on the streets of Madrid celebrating the return of the Spanish men's soccer team after its World Cup victory. Following receptions with King Felipe and the Prime Minister, the team's open-top bus has paraded through the Spanish capital before a concert. Spain's captain Rodri says it's an honour to follow in the footsteps of the national side that won the tournament 16 years ago.
4: I always say that winning with your country is the greatest feeling there is, especially a World Cup. This generation grew up watching Casillas and Iniesta lift the trophy, and to be able to do the same today is the greatest achievement there is in football.
0: Tuesday's weather, light showers about west coastal parts south of Durian Bay and along the south coast, with a chance of showers over remaining parts southwest of Durian Bay to Esperance throughout the day. Some patchy morning fog over much of the southwest, as well as the southwest goldfields and Eucla. Some morning frost likely over the central and northeast southwest land division and southern goldfields. Partly cloudy in Perth with some fog about the hills this morning. A medium chance of showers, most likely this morning and afternoon. Light winds and a forecast top of 18 degrees. Currently in the city, it's 7 degrees. ABC News.
5: Good morning. Welcome to AM. I'm Melissa Clark in Canberra, coming to you from Ngunnawal country and acknowledging other custodians. The UK officially has a new Prime Minister, Andy Burnham, Britain's seventh leader in 10 years. He replaces Sir Keir Starmer, who was ousted just 2 years after leading the Labour Party to a landslide electoral victory. Andy Burnham has appointed former Defence Secretary John Healey as his Chancellor. He'd resigned from Sir Keir's cabinet over concerns about the level of defence spending, while former party leader Ed Miliband is the UK's new Foreign Secretary. Cyan Valance reports from London.
6: Britain's new Prime Minister, Andy Burnham, receives a rapturous welcome.
7: Thank you.
6: As he arrives at No. 10 Downing Street. This has become a familiar scene, and the new PM knows it.
7: I am acutely conscious that I am the sixth person in the last 10 years to walk up this street, the seventh Prime Minister since 2016.
6: The sixth, Mr Burnham's unpopular predecessor, Sir Keir Starmer, stepped down following plunging support from the party and the public. In his final speech as PM, Sir Keir defended his legacy before leaving with grace.
8: I now pass the baton to Andy Burnham. I wish him every success. He has my full support.
6: Mr Burnham is a former minister in the Blair and Brown governments who stepped back from national politics to become the mayor of Greater Manchester. But amid Sir Keir's plummeting popularity, he returned to national politics via a by-election last month. He's popular in the party and in Manchester, where he was nicknamed the King of the North. But for many Londoners, he remains an unknown.
9: I'll be interested to learn more about his policies and what he's got planned.
10: I don't know him, like, personally. But he seems to have a lot of ideas.
6: In his first speech as Prime Minister, Mr Burnham promised to do things differently.
7: We will make this moment a circuit breaker for Britain.
6: He delivered his speech without notes or a lectern, a big break in tradition, pledging cost of living relief within days and a long-term plan to follow.
7: I will bring forward a new plan for Britain. A 10-year plan.
6: But in post-pandemic, post-Brexit Britain, patience has been in short supply. He's former Labour MP, now politics lecturer at Queen Mary University of London, Tony McNulty.
11: That's a dilemma of politics. Everyone, including those backbench politicians, want instantaneous success at a time when the way the world, the complexities of the world dictate, it takes time.
6: Foreign leaders have been quick to congratulate him, including Australia's Anthony Albanese. Mr Burnham's revealed little about foreign policies so far, but in his first speech pledged to
7: honour our commitments on defence to our international partners.
6: A hint he won't alter the AUKUS submarine pact. But for now, his focus has been largely domestic and optimistic.
7: Let us make this the moment when Britain starts to believe again. The moment we bring back hope.
6: This is Cyan Valance in London, reporting for AM.
5: One Nation leader Pauline Hanson is back in Australia after a controversial trip to Europe that included meeting a far-right political activist and holidaying with Australia's richest person. But she's returning with extra political baggage. Rachel Mealy reports from Canberra.
12: Pauline Hanson has been on tour, but what happened on tour isn't staying there.
13: So they opened up and got rid of the White Australia policy, then they started bringing in the different migrants.
12: Her overseas trip, which included an appearance on far-right activist Tommy Robinson's podcast, is causing headaches for her party. Added to that, this interview on Channel 7's Spotlight program.
14: Do you think, Senator, this concept of mass deportation is a good one?
15: Oh, I love it.
12: Her deputy Barnaby Joyce hasn't enjoyed a Euro summer, but has been feeling the heat back home. Appearing live on the ABC's 7:30 program, his barking dog added to his stress.
16: 5 feet. Sit down! Sorry, it's a dog.
12: He carried on with the interview, but the dog barked again.
16: I have to apologise for this dog, which has decided to bail up.
15: Don't worry about the dog. Just answer the question.
16: Don't be rude. Otherwise, this interview will come to a grinding halt, Sarah.
12: Barnaby Joyce says Pauline Hanson wasn't suggesting Australia return to the White Australia policy, and he defended her decision to meet far-right figure Tommy Robinson.
16: I believe that there is not a condoning of every action of Tommy Robinson. I don't think that was ever said.
12: But he says he doesn't know who footed the bill for the European sojourn.
16: No, no, I don't, Sarah. I don't know the answer.
15: You didn't ask?
16: Next question.
12: Professor Mark Kenny is the director of the Australian

0: Pauline Hanson had to say at the press club, what she said about workers, what she said about childcare and parental leave and these types of things. Does any of that detail matter, or is it the overall vibe that she's speaking to in the nation, and particularly so in respect of migration, of immigration numbers in this country? She's very strong on that. That seems to be the thing that's animating quite a lot of support. And the recent polls show that even though there's been a bit of a dip, there's also now been a bit of a recovery.
1: Senator Hanson is due to address a breakfast hosted by Seven West Media this morning in Perth.
2: Rachel Mealy there. The global oil shortage caused by the war in Iran has prompted a surge in demand for electric vehicles. At the turn of the century, China's government bet big on EVs, a calculation that now sees the nation dominate the industry. Alison Horn with this report.
3: Inside this Chinese car-making factory, there's barely a human in sight. Robots wheel the car frames along the ground between different stations, where more robots piece the rest of the electric vehicle together. The factory is owned by one of China's most well-known electric vehicle brands, NIO. Manufacturing in China is now so advanced, the company is able to produce one car every single minute. China is now the undisputed global leader of the electric vehicle industry. Almost 75% of the world's EVs are made here. But it's not just manufacturing. China is also now recognised as a top innovator and designer. At the Beijing Auto Show, the biggest car show on the planet, China's cheap standard EVs are on display. Featuring luxury items like fridges, TVs and massage seats, all for about $30,000 to $50,000 Australian dollars. But China's companies are also showcasing their newest tech, with flying vehicles, voice-controlled cars and EVs that can be charged in just 5 minutes. Global auto analyst Bill Russo says China has reimagined what a car can be.
4: They're introducing a whole new product configuration to the world, which is the smart device on wheels. Turning the car into a moving living space with digital connectivity features, that's the transformative innovation coming from China.
3: But China's EV success wasn't by accident. As far back as 2001, China's government identified EVs were the future, bankrolling hundreds of billions of dollars into building infrastructure, funding new car brands and developing new technology. Car brands across the world now increasingly look to China to keep competitive, like European brand Renault, who don't even sell cars in China, but set up a top-level research lab in Shanghai to get the China advantage. Xiao Xing from Renault says the Chinese know-how is helping them develop cars three times quicker than ever before.
5: China is the most competitive market in the world, so you cannot run away. You cannot hide. You need to embrace it. Cars like, if you don't embrace it, but your competitor embrace it, you will lose. We don't want to lose, we need to win.
3: A winning Chinese industry that's now flooding markets across the rest of the world. This is Alison Horn in Beijing reporting for AM.
2: And you can hear more on China's electric vehicle industry tonight on Foreign Correspondent on ABC TV. And that's early AM for today. Briefly in finance, oil is higher, Brent crude trading at $89.27 US a barrel, and the Aussie dollar's higher, it's buying 70 US cents. I'm Melissa Clark. It's a quarter past six.
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8: Good morning. Andrew Williams here with you for the Southwest and Great Southern Rural Report. Thanks for joining me this Tuesday. Coming up on the program today, you'll hear about the move from China to allow private processors the ability to buy Australian canola. But first, do you ever wish you could get some of your favourite fruits outside of their usual season? Well, that's exactly what researchers at the Department of Primary Industries and Regional Development are looking into. They are trialling new cold storage technology at an apple breeding facility in Manjimup, about 300 kilometres south of Perth, which involves real-time monitoring and a precise balancing act of introducing

0: producing and removing oxygen and other gases, which could double the length of time fruits like kiwis and avocados can be cold stored. Lead fruit scientist Dario Stefanelli says the aim is to extend fruit availability for consumers without losing out on quality.
1: The major test is to identify the longest period that we can have a produce, which is mostly apple, because that's what most of our research is, but other products as well, such as, for example, kiwis, stone fruit, pears, other form of any form of produce, fresh produce, let's say. And the scope is to prolong as much as you can the storage of the fruit at optimal quality, because the goal is to deliver to the consumer a produce that is wanted, and it justifies a return buy from the consumer in itself. Domestic and export. Mm-hmm. It's fundamental also in export, this form of research to deliver to the countries where we actually do export our fruit.
0: Let's start with, I guess, apples, because that's what the bulk of the research here is, and then it is applicable to other fruits in the future. That's the aim.
1: Yes. Yeah. Yeah.
0: So then let's start with apples. What's the average length that you can have an apple in cold storage for?
1: It depends on the cultivar, but it varies between 9 to 12 months.
0: Once you get to that stage, the quality starts to dip.
1: Yes, the quality degrades. It's the maturity that keeps going. So what the storage and the different technology in improving the storage, let's say in increasing the length of the storage, what they really do is slowing the maturity of the actual produce. And so the end result is that when you exceed a certain length, the fruit it starts to ripen too much, and so the quality degrades and it's not for consumable anymore.
0: Mm-hmm. And so what different things are you testing to be able to try to increase that longevity, or to postpone that degradation?
1: The major component of how we do it is by changing the atmosphere inside of the cool room. So the cool rooms that you can see here, they are completely airtight. So there is no exchange at all between inside and outside of the air. And so there are sensors inside that they continuously monitor the change in the gases inside. So because when a fruit respires, any organism, a live organism that respires, brings in oxygen and puts CO2 out. And so it monitors continuously this, and when the CO2 goes and the proportion between the CO2 and oxygen changes according, because there is too much stress and the fruit is respiring and creating stress, and so increases certain gases inside, those are picked up, and therefore then the system, it automatically starts injecting what is needed, either additional nitrogen to try to reduce eventually the respiration, or most of the time is oxygen. So then the fruits start respiring again correctly, and then the oxygen level again is brought down to keep the fruit from ripening.
0: Expanding out, you're hoping that it can be applicable to other fruits. What are some of the fruits that maybe have actually quite a short period of time that you can put them in cold storage that you're hoping to be able to increase?
1: Well, definitely kiwi. Kiwi will really, they probably would move from 3 up to 7 months of storage with all of the different technologies that we can apply one on top of each other. Others that they could benefit quite a bit could be avocado, again from 4 to 8 to 10 weeks, which could be substantial when you export. And most of the temperate fruit, like pears, they can go between 6 to 9 months, and hopefully we can extend it a bit longer.
0: Dario Stefanelli, lead scientist for the Fruit and Perennial Crops Unit at the Department of Primary Industries and Regional Development. He was speaking about a new cold storage technology trial underway at the National Apple Breeding Program facility based in Manjimup. It's 20 past 6. Having a quick look at the weather over the coming days, the chance of showers is starting to drop, and it's going to be cold nights and sunny days heading towards the weekend, with the chance of morning frosts in the southwest and Great Southern.
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0: China has opened up its canola imports by allowing private processors to buy Australian canola. Private crushers can now seek licenses through designated ports and facilities. Last year, China's state-owned agricultural trader, COFCO, started buying Australia canola after a five-year ban. Senior ag analyst with Bendigo Bank, Sean Hickey, explains what brought this about.
3: So we've really seen a continued improvement in the trade relationship with China, especially in relation to canola. But it follows a pretty challenging period. So we saw a complete ban on our imports into China, which stretched back to 2020. And given China are the largest global importer of canola, it certainly has provided a real kind of shot in the arm from just a broad sentiment perspective over the last few days in relation to what that could mean going forward.
4: What have you seen in response to that announcement when it comes to price?
3: Yeah, look, we haven't seen an immediate reaction, and it's not a surprise. Until we actually see that sustained buying, you're not going to see an immediate shot in the arm from a price perspective, I suppose. But the broader sentiment is certainly one of positivity. As I mentioned, they are the world's largest importer of canola, and they source most of that from Canada. Now, Canada is an interesting one. We've seen a bit of a deterioration in the trade relationship with canola, with China rather, in relation to their canola, especially last year. So that almost provided that drive for China to start to look back to the Australian market, given we are the world's second largest exporter of canola. So they did drop that ban, as I mentioned, partially in relation to canola, and they've obviously gone through and extended that further. Now, in terms of why that's such a positive, I suppose there's a couple of reasons there. So, look, Canadian canola is certainly going to continue to be their primary source, but we've actually seen Canada start to find some additional demand from the US owing to their own demand or interest in biofuel and the use of Canadian canola oil as that biofuel. So China is really looking to, I suppose, diversify their sources and ensure that they maintain access to as many markets as possible, not only to ensure that they can secure that supply for canola, but also in terms of a broader leverage perspective when they are negotiating trade relationships and the like. So we saw them use it almost against Canada is a bit of a leverage in that, hey, we'll stop buying your canola unless you kind of give us X and Y. So it's broadly positive from a demand perspective for Australian canola, but it's also understandable to why China are looking to diversify their markets as well.
4: As a result of China's ban, Australia had to rely heavily on the European market. What could this mean for that market now?
3: Yeah, correct. So I think we sent at times as much as 75% of our canola exports went to the EU or to Europe, which is a significant concentration risk, as you can imagine. Now, what it means directly for that, look, we don't expect to see a significant drop off in volumes of our exports to the EU due to this expanded access into China. That naturally will be more reliant on their own canola production, and that obviously shapes demand to an extent, as well as their underlying biofuel mandates and how that shifts the demand rather than us sending more of our supply to China and then removing that demand from Europe. There's actually quite a distinction in terms of which type of canola Europe prefer compared to China. So Europe are much more after your conventional non-genetically modified canola, whereas China, being a much more volume-driven, margin-sensitive, almost price-sensitive market, are happier to purchase our GM or GM canola more broadly. It tends to trade at a lower price point compared to your conventional canola. So, taking it back to that price picture, which we touched on earlier, going ahead and assuming that Chinese private crushers and traders do look to take advantage of this change and purchase Australian canola, we expect to see a reduced spread of your conventional and GM canola. So we saw that widen to as much as $100 per tonne over the last 12 months. So if we do see China step in and start buying greater volumes of that GM canola, then naturally you'd expect that spread to tighten up a little. So we have seen broadly a bit of a move locally towards GM canola. It's obviously much, it has a number of agronomic benefits which make it a more attractive option. And that'll only become, I suppose, almost twofold if you start to see that price gap close up to conventional canola as well.
0: Senior ag analyst with Bendigo Bank, Sean Hickey, speaking with Cassie Huff. Wine Australia's latest national vintage report showed a downwards trend in the industry. WA recorded a 33% drop in its total grape production, with Tasmania recording an even bigger fall of 40%. The industry says changing consumer habits are among the reasons behind the decline. Wines of WA Chief Executive Larry Jorgensen says he wasn't surprised by the latest figures.
5: Well, we certainly knew that this year's vintage would be lower than previous years, noting that the vintage report records the fruit that has been purchased and processed to make wine. So we expected that to be the case given the supply-demand balance that exists internationally at present.
6: Absolutely. And what is it about sort of that international market at the moment that might be leading to sort of a lower amount of grapes actually being picked, sold and processed?
5: Well, it is the fact that there is a supply-demand imbalance. There's more grapes being grown than are needed to be made into wine. So as with any market economy, the market adapts to that. So simply that and you know, a number of factors, I suppose. A particular cohort of the demographic, the baby boomers leaving the mortar coil or drinking less. They're just a bigger number than any other, demographic bulge, really. I suppose that there is a change in the consumption patterns for people for alcoholic beverages, wine being one of those, and that's having an impact also.
6: When we talk about, I guess, these changing trends and the figures that the report has shown, a drop in of 33%, is that cause for concern for you?
5: Well, I guess it's a difficult one to really get a measure on because the vintage report is based on a national formula, which probably doesn't address Western Australia as accurately as we'd hope. We feel as though there is a drop in volume this year for certain. We feel that in the main, this is based on sound business decisions being made by wine businesses. And we feel like it's an adjustment that will probably flow through over the next 1 to 2 years. We still see positive activity amongst our producer members in Western Australia, and we see people investing in their businesses.
0: Larry Jorgensen, Chief Executive of Wines of Western Australia, speaking to Madigan Landry. Now, there seems to be a lot of talk about artificial intelligence and data centres at the moment. In a speech last week, Prime Minister Anthony Albanese certainly welcomed AI companies to Australia, but he said there needs to be strong regulation around the water and energy demands associated with data centres. But have you been wondering why data centres need so much water? If so, make sure you tune into today's Country Hour because there'll be a special feature on data centres which will answer that question. And others, such as why are companies behind these AI factories even thinking of setting them up in rural Australia?
7: Well, I guess it's hard to find the sort of land that you might need for a large-scale facility on the urban fringe. We also have the areas where people have traditionally been building data centres are energy constrained, so getting access to the energy is the biggest bottleneck globally. So operators look for where there is land availability, they can get the energy and they can get the broadband connectivity that they need.
0: Belinda Denner is co-founder and CEO of Data Centres Australia, and you'll hear more from her on today's Country Hour at midday. That's it for the Rural Report today. Thanks for joining me. It is time now for regional news.

Good morning. This is ABC Local News across the southwest and Great Southern. I'm Gabrielle Becerra-Mellett. A man involved in a fatal crash in the state's southwest earlier this year has made his first appearance in Bunbury Magistrates Court. The 42-year-old is facing one count of unlawfully killing and one count of driving while impaired by drugs after a 27-year-old tow truck driver was killed on Forest Highway in Myallup in May. He is due to appear in the Stirling Gardens Magistrates Court on the 19th of August. WA's Peak Wine Body says the industry is facing a major shift, with the amount of grapes processed into wine falling by a third in the past year. Wine Australia's latest national vintage report shows

0: WA recorded a 33% drop in its total grape production, with Tasmania recording an even bigger fall of 40%. The industry says changing consumer habits are among the reasons behind the decline. Wines WA Chief Executive Larry Georgensen says the drop is an opportunity to rethink how wine is sold to consumers in Australia and overseas.
1: We're also supporting the industry to, I guess, change the way they operate, introduce new practices to their viticultural and winemaking processes so that we can meet the demands of modern consumers.
0: One Nation leader, Pauline Hanson, will speak at a business breakfast in Perth this morning following a low-profile visit to Secret Harbour yesterday. It's the second time Senator Hanson has travelled to Western Australia in as many months. She was seen speaking to constituents in Secret Harbour yesterday afternoon alongside One Nation candidate for the seat's upcoming by-election, Luke Hertigen. Mr Hertigen is a gym owner and former champion weightlifter. Senator Hanson is expected to speak alongside Mr. Hertigen after this morning's breakfast hosted by Seven West Media. A landmark federal court challenge against the 40-year extension of Woodside's Northwest Shelf gas facilities begins in Melbourne today. Alistair Bates reports.
2: The Friends of Australian Rock Art and the Australian Conservation Foundation will make their case against last year's decision by Environment Minister Murray Watt, extending the life of Australia's biggest gas project until 2070. They claim too much weight was given to the economic benefits of the Northwest Shelf project and not enough to its effect on nearby Indigenous rock art and climate change. The gas giant and the minister say 48 conditions attached to the approval will mitigate its impact on Aboriginal heritage. They argue climate change considerations were outside the scope of the assessment.
0: Overseas, and a meeting of Southeast Asia's foreign ministers begins today, with senior leaders from the US, China, Russia and Australia all joining. Southeast Asia correspondent Tim Swanston reports.
3: The meeting of the foreign ministers of ASEAN countries comes amid renewed conflict in the Middle East, sparking fears in Asia of a worsening energy crisis. Southeast Asia bore much of the brunt of the closure of the Strait of Hormuz, restricting oil and gas supplies to heavily import-dependent Southeast Asian countries. It'll likely dominate discussions, particularly between ASEAN foreign ministers and US Secretary of State Marco Rubio. China's Foreign Minister Wang Yi will attend. So too will Australia's Foreign Minister Wong, who will likely have a meeting of the Quad, a partnership between Australia, India, Japan and the US.
0: Back home, and a Great Southern Folk Music Festival is returning for a second straight year. The New Farm New Country Festival debuted in Denmark last year and is set to return with WA trio The Red Tails to headline the event. The news comes as major festivals falter across the country, with cost of living pressures being blamed for poor ticket sales. Festival organiser Michael Tusak says it's fantastic to see live music succeed.
4: The first year was all about sort of, you know, getting it up and running and so on, and it was a great success. Everyone loved it. So, you know, to come back and do it bigger and better this year is, yeah, always part of the plan.
0: For today's weather in the southwest, partly cloudy conditions and possible showers today. Bunbury heading for a top of 17, Busselton 16 degrees. In the Great Southern, a chance of fog early this morning, possible showers, Albany and Denmark both reaching a top of 15. 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
7: Welcome to Tuesday morning. Hello. Lovely to be back in the studio again. I will try and provide some entertainment for you for the next 90 minutes. G'day to Robbo in Franklin River. Morning. Thick, foggy pea super outside, jumping back into bed. Here's Robbo. He wakes up, looks outside. Fog. Back to bed. That'd be a great idea. If there's any fog this morning, two things. Hey, I love a foggy pick. 0448 922 604, if you've got some fog in your place. Or you can give us a report too as well. Just tell us how it is. We can also remind you, I don't know, turn your bloomin' lights on. Coming up very soon, Jessica Lingard with a weather update for the Great Southern this morning. If you're wondering what to celebrate today, today is

One of the greatest days on the Australian calendar, by the way. It's National Lamington Day. Yay! We have a Lamington Day. Celebrating the famous Australian culinary icon. It's essentially a sponge cake dipped in chocolate and rolled in coconut. By way of comparison, America today has National Junk Food Day. Lamington, by the way, is not a junk food. It's a staple part of any healthy diet. Just putting that out there. Now, before the weather, I want you to tell me who played this song. Maybe what it's called. 0448 922 604. You may not have heard this for a while. Settle back, relax. Open a can of orange juice.

0: ABC Great Southern. Hello, Kay Bainhead. You were first in with the correct answer this morning. Classical Gas. Can't remember the artist, though. Kay, do you know who can remember the artist? Mike from Hey did. Hi, Paul. Classical Gas by Mason Williams. Tommy Emmanuel did a great cover as well. He absolutely did. What a marvellous guitarist Tommy Emmanuel is as well. Mason Williams is still kicking. He is 87 years old currently. He was born in Texas. He was the son of a tile setter. And he grew up between his father and his mother in Oklahoma and Oregon. He went to a high school and then studied music at Northern Texas State University. He was also in the Navy for a couple of years in the early 60s as well. That was obviously his biggest hit and memory, Classical Gas. 20 away from 7. Should we do some weather?
1: Weather update.
0: It is weather time, so that means we invite the senior broadcaster from the Bureau in, Jessica Lingard. Hello.
2: Oh, senior. Got myself a new upgrade.
0: Well, I mean, are you senior? Can I call you, like, what about Commandant?
2: Oh, yeah, for sure. That sounds fancy.
0: If you could have a title like that, what would you Lieutenant, Commandant, Commander, Sergeant?
2: I a Sergeant, surely. Yeah, Sergeant Jess.
0: Hello, Sergeant Jess here from the Bureau of Meteorology.
2: Nice bushy moustache, yes.
0: I wonder if the American government got hold of the Bureau of Meteorology, if they'd change it to, I don't know, the Department of Storms.
2: Oh, yes, it would have to be something much more dramatic.
0: That would be great.
2: Yeah.
0: Hello,
2: Sergeant Jessica from the Department of Storms. Yes.
0: How are we looking today? It's cold again this morning.
2: Yeah, Department of Storms not coming in clutch today, unfortunately.
0: Don't make me skip my coffee.
2: A few little light showers along the Albany coastline this morning. And inland, a bit of low cloud, potentially a bit of fog and a bit of chilly temperatures. There are a couple of towns who've snuck down close to that 1 degree mark. Hyden is currently 1 degree. And what have we got here? We've got Newdigate currently 1.3 degrees. So a bit of a look into what is to come for the rest of this week with our clear sky nights. So no cloud doona, unfortunately, meaning those temperatures are going to be dropping pretty chilly over the next few mornings. So the risk of frost and also some foggy starts as well. You guys know the deal now. Just take care if you're doing an early morning commute. A little bit of shower activity, as I said, around the coast. That'll be clearing up tomorrow. And then we do have a couple of dry days to take us through to the end of the week. Our next lot of rainfall does come through on the weekend. So a little shower for Albany today, top of just 15 degrees. It'll also be 15 in Denmark today, top of just 13 in Mount Barker and Katanning. A little warmer for Lake Grace and Narrogin with some partly cloudy conditions, tops of 15 degrees today.
0: Well, that sounds positively toasty. Do we have any rain on the horizon?
2: Not until the weekend. So ridge of high pressure going to be dominating our weather through till Friday. And then our next cold front comes through during Saturday, and that'll take us at this stage through till at least Monday with a bit of rainfall. Not looking super duper wet. Likely to see those rainfall totals all across the Great Southern and Albany districts to be in the sort of single digit mark.
0: Yeah, I'm hearing lots of stuff about people not having much rain at the moment.
2: No, it's very, very dry. The rainfall totals for the month so far, Albany's had maybe 40% of what it would typically see, Wagen maybe around 30%, same for Lake Grace. So, yeah, definitely a dry month. We would need to see probably, you know, 50 to 100 millimetres of rain to come through in the next week.
0: Yeah.
2: And I just don't see that happening, unfortunately.
0: Fingers crossed. Hopefully August will pick up. Jessica Lingard, thank you. Have yourself a marvellous Tuesday.
2: You too. Thank you.
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4: Hi, Melissa Clark here. The seventh new Prime Minister in a decade for the UK. Andy Burnham begins and appoints former Defence Secretary John Healey as Chancellor. More pressure on oil prices as the Iranian-backed Houthi rebels announce a maritime blockade of Saudi Arabia. And China's big bet pays off. How Middle East chaos has helped it take a stranglehold on the market for electric vehicles.
1: The smart device on wheels, turning the car into a moving living space with digital connectivity features. That's the transformative innovation coming from China.
4: I hope you'll join me for those stories coming up soon on AM.
0: 16 to 7. If you used to watch soccer, football in the 70s, I used to. I mean, I was raised there, I guess, as a kid. Came over, you know, when I was still in single digits. But one of my early sporting heroes was Liverpool player Kevin Keegan. Former England captain and manager Kevin Keegan has sadly died at the age of 75. Keegan's family and Newcastle United announced in January that the two-time European Footballer of the Year was undergoing cancer treatment without disclosing details. His death was confirmed by Newcastle overnight. In June, Keegan, who was nicknamed King Kev or Mighty Mouse, was one of the most influential figures of his generation in English football. Revealed he had stage 4 cancer. He began his career at Scunthorpe United before joining Liverpool in 1971. He played 323 games for Liverpool, scoring 100 goals over 6 seasons. He moved into management at Newcastle in 1992, guiding the club into the Premier League, transforming it into one of England's most entertaining sides. Here's a bit of Kevin Keegan for you this morning.
3: And when you do things like that about a man like Stuart Pearce, I've kept really quiet, but I'll tell you something. He went down in my estimation when he said that. We have not resorted to that. But I'll tell you, you can tell him now if you're watching it, we're still fighting for this title, and he's got to go to Middlesbrough and get something. And I'll tell you, honestly, I will love it if we beat them. Love it.
0: Love it. It's great. Vale, Kevin Keegan, 14 away from 7.
5: The Brekkie Show with Paul Cook on ABC Great Southern.
0: G'day to Pete Narrogin. Good morning, Paul. School is back. Remember, 40 kilometres around schools. Have a great day, Pete from Narrogin. You too, Pete. Yes, the kiddies are back today. I know my kids are. The best thing about doing breakfast is I'm not at home to listen to them whinging about not being able to find bits of their uniform, which is nice. And g'day to Curmudgeonly in the corner, who says Classical Gas are having a crack at Mason Williams. A bit like listening to Paul Cook. Nice. See what you've done there. Thank you. I'll take Classical Gas. Makes it sound classy. Have you heard, here's a question for you, any AI-generated music lately? Would you be able to spot it if you did?

A tune there generated by AI. I mean, the song was written and arranged by a human, but the sounds you hear, AI generated from a prompt asking to turn the song into some sort of Italo house dance song. It's pretty cool. Would you pick it? There's been plenty of talk recently from the Prime Minister and others about making artists get the right compensation for their work being used to train or for AI computers to study. Next, you're going to hear about a huge song platform, a streaming platform, that has decided to remove a large number of AI music from its database. We'll find out why with tech guru Steve Lee Stark in a moment. But first, before the AI days, there were men with mullets.

0: Remember Noiseworks? Self-titled debut album, huge. Take Me Back, No Lies, Reach Out and Touch Somebody. Consensual, of course. I mean, you could just touch somebody if you wanted them to move out of the way, I suppose. Hey, just tap on the shoulder. Nine away from 7ABC, Great Southern. Wonderful to have you with me this morning. 0448 922 604, the text. Or you can call 1300 560 222. For any reason, I don't know, just give me a foggy update. I've got no foggy pictures yet this morning. I don't know whether Robbie was just teasing me about the fog. Spotify, you know, the streaming platform. Maybe you've got it on your phone. It's making it easier, apparently, for listeners to figure out if the music they're listening to is human-made or produced using generative AI. While the audio streaming service says it will not get in the way of artists and producers using AI, it's committed to removing AI slop from the platform. Musicians are being encouraged to be transparent by using a new beta feature on the app that tells listeners if and how they have used AI in their music. More than 100 million songs in its database of more than 761 million monthly users. The Swedish streamer says, is AI slop? 75 million spammy tracks have been uploaded within 12 months. Is this the breakthrough artist wants? Is it a backlash from the listeners? And will this kind of AI spotting software mean we might have a future with a little less AI slop? And does this go well with the PM's call for AI companies to pay fair compensation to artists for their work?
1: An artist's creative endeavour is their work and their property. No company should use Australian books, music, art or news to build or train AI without the artist's control. And that includes the artist's control of the price and value of their work.
0: Lee Stark is a tech journo and editor of picker.com.au to talk about this morning. Lee, welcome to the program.
2: Thanks, mate. 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
2: 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To give you an idea, we know that roughly 75,000 tracks per day just of AI music were being uploaded back in April. That number is likely even more now. It roughly rounds to between 5 and 6 million tracks per month that are uploaded that are just AI. It's just specifically generative AI. And it's easy to kind of forget about the idea of why someone would be uploading this. It's not usually just to make music. It's mostly to make money, because even though it's difficult to make money out of music, the way this works is that people, specifically generative AI music makers, are hoping to kind of get royalties from random plays and errant plays and hopefully push that through the list. So they're basically using music services as a means to try and scam, if you will.
0: So if you upload 20,000 tracks of varying genres and interests, then the hope is that you'll get enough listens to generate enough income for you that you make a little bit of cash.
2: Basically, that's it. So you imagine that an artist spends several years working on an album in the hopes that they get lots of listeners. This is by kind of killing with blunt force, and it doesn't take a lot of work either. Most of the AI music services, the popular ones anyway, have what's called a programming interface. All you really need to do is plug a little code in there, and you can generate music and start distributing it without really any effort whatsoever, which is why it's called AI slop.
0: So why has this become such a contentious issue, Lee? Obviously, there's a concern of the artist, but for a platform like Spotify, as an example, surely more songs equals more listeners?
2: Not necessarily. I mean, more songs can equal more listeners, but it also means that people can't necessarily find the song that they want. It means that their search systems are also overloaded. And when it comes time to paying royalties out, and they're now paying royalties out to music that was trained, or basically came as a result of training on other people's

0: content. And so an actual electronic artist or an actual pop or R&B artist isn't getting those royalties for someone who might have wanted to listen to their song versus accidentally running into a whole bunch of music that was literally designed to make money solely for an AI generative artist.
1: So the key reason that Spotify decided to move millions of these AI generated songs was to remove the slop or to restore some credibility to the service?
0: It's probably the slop side. The credibility side can get complex for lots of reasons for every music service, but every music service is trying this. A lot of this has come out of a French company called Deezer, which operates kind of like a French version of Spotify, and they have been trying the AI music angle for a lot longer than everyone else. So we've seen over the past couple of years the idea of adding labels to AI music. It does work. There are very easy ways to track. We've seen companies try to reduce the amount, but generative AI artists and scammers have effectively pushed even more on the platforms. So now it's an active approach to try and clean all the services up, because there's a big pushback to generative AI music for lots of good reasons. There is some generative AI music that's also completely fine, but there's such a pushback on the level of slop on every service that now every service provider is trying to come up with ways to combat it.
1: Lee Stark, tech journalist and editor at picker.com.au, we're talking about Spotify removing millions of songs featuring generative AI technology with which to create them. When we talk about AI slop, Lee, I mean, it's not just music that indulges in this. Video is an ever-growing format as well. Do we expect YouTube and other social media platforms to follow suit on this?
0: Yeah, they'll probably do to different reasons, though. Generative AI music's much easier to analyze than, say, video is. So video has to have you process it frame by frame, whereas AI music, they can actually look at the waveform, the spectral analysis, and also the metadata. But AI slop on video platforms is becoming prevalent as well. And it's not as easy to create. It requires more video power. But on services like TikTok, it's going to make a massive dent. So I suspect we'll see similar things there eventually when they work out how to deal with it.
1: And the interesting thing, I guess, for people who are creating music, there are social media platforms like TikTok and whatnot, which is an extra stream of income if somebody picks your tune to use on it, as an example.
0: Yeah, absolutely. But also the idea is that if someone picks your tune, it can actually work its way up through the music list or through different lists that way. So there's lots of different ways to make money from this system. And keep in mind, there are also good ways of using generative AI. We've actually seen, for instance, the Beatles track from a couple of years ago was literally made using a generative AI version of John Lennon's voice. So there are legitimate ways of using it, but it usually comes from permission of the model, and almost none of the music services rely on that.
1: Yeah, you wonder how it lands and what we'll accept eventually. Lee Stark, thank you. I appreciate your insights.
0: Always happy to help.
1: Lee Stark, tech journo and picker.com.au editor, talking about Spotify removing some AI slop from your platform. It's coming up to 7 a.m. I've asked you, I want photos of the fog, because Postal Pete in Cranbrook has called in. He said it's the thickest fog he can remember seeing. Please be aware, drive to conditions, near zero visibility, he says. So, I mean, I'm going to say pull over if you can. But yeah, I'd appreciate it if you could send some pics in. It sounds incredible out there. Coming up, the news. After the news, one of the ongoing stories in Albany recently is the announcement by ATCO that it's going to close down the reticulated gas system. I'm wondering whether this has affected you, because you're going to hear about a petition. And we're going to maybe question the reality of perhaps getting the government to purchase the gas network and restore it for users. Will that be happening? We'll find out and have a conversation around that after the news at 7 a.m. this morning. ABC Great Southern Breaking.

0: Making news this morning, One Nation leader Pauline Hanson to speak at a business event in Perth this morning. A court challenge against the North West Shelf Gas Project to begin today. Andy Burnham becomes the UK's new Prime Minister and the US President threatens Canada with massive new tariffs. Good morning, this is ABC News. I'm Garrett Mundy. One Nation leader Pauline Hanson is set to address a leadership business breakfast in Perth this morning. Lauren Smith has the details.
1: It's the second time Pauline Hanson has travelled to Western Australia in as many months. The ABC has been told she made a low-profile visit to Secret Harbour on Monday, her trip coinciding with the campaign for next month's by-election in the outer suburban seat in Perth South. At the weekend, One Nation announced its candidate as gym owner and former champion weightlifter Luke Hurdigan. Senator Hanson and Mr. Hurdigan were seen speaking to constituents in Secret Harbour yesterday afternoon. Senator Hanson is expected to speak alongside Mr. Hurdigan after this morning's breakfast, hosted by Seven West Media.
0: Candidate registration for the Secret Harbour by-election will close at midday today. So far, there are five known candidates representing several parties, including Labor, the Liberals, One Nation, Greens and Legalise Cannabis. All candidates will be confirmed once nominations close. The electoral roll will also close at 6 o'clock tonight, with the by-election to be held on August the 29th. A landmark federal court challenge against the 40-year extension of Woodside's North West Shelf gas facilities begins in Melbourne today. Alastair Bates reports.
2: The Friends of Australian Rock Art and the Australian Conservation Foundation will make their case against last year's decision by Environment Minister Murray Watt, extending the life of Australia's biggest gas project until 2070. They claim too much weight was given to the economic benefits of the North West Shelf project and not enough to its effect on nearby Indigenous rock art and climate change. The gas giant and the minister say 48 conditions attached to the approval will mitigate its impact on Aboriginal heritage. They argue climate change considerations were outside the scope of the assessment.
0: The trial of a former high-ranking Catholic bishop in the Kimberley is set to begin today. Christopher Alan Saunders is facing 30 charges, including the alleged rape of a boy under 13 years old and 21 counts of unlawful and indecent assault. The 76-year-old spent almost 50 years in the Kimberley, and the alleged charges date back to 2008 across Broome, Kununurra and Kalumburu. Mr Saunders has always maintained his innocence and pleaded not guilty to the offences. The three-week trial will take place in the Perth District Court. New British Prime Minister Andy Burnham has begun to reshape his team at the top of the government, with key allies of his predecessor Keir Starmer dismissed. The BBC's Rob Watson has this report.
3: Confronting the recent rapid turnover in prime ministers, Mr. Burnham said his government needed to show the world Britain could regain its stability. He promised to tackle the cost of living in the short term and to set out a vision of a more interventionist state in the longer. The voters have heard pledges of a new kind of politics and promises to restore trust and growth before. Now the pressure is on delivery. The fate of his six predecessors suggests it won't be easy.
0: The US president has announced he'll impose a 50% tariff on most Canadian goods unless the country drops what the White House calls discriminatory trade barriers against US products. North America correspondent Lauren Day reports.
4: Donald Trump has signed a proclamation that will impose tariffs on a wide range of goods, from hockey sticks to cement, in a move that's set to reignite a trade clash with one of America's closest allies. The White House says the tariffs are punishment for what they claim is Canada's discriminatory treatment of US cars, alcohol and dairy, and will come into effect in 30 days unless the two nations resolve the dispute. The move comes after the president threatened to impose tariffs on Canada following bushfires that sent thick smoke over large swathes of the US. But the White House says this is unrelated.
0: The Iranian-backed Houthis have pledged to disrupt Saudi Arabia's shipping through another busy trading route, threatening global energy supplies. Here's Middle East correspondent Matthew Doran.
5: The Houthis have announced a blockade on Saudi Arabia, the country it's been in conflict with for more than a decade. The tensions between the two sides have flared in the last week, and it's fueling more chaos in the Middle East because any blockade will likely target Saudi oil shipments through the Red Sea, and the kingdom has been dispatching millions of barrels through that waterway after Iran shut down the Strait of Hormuz early on in its war with the United States. Iran had threatened global energy supplies in recent weeks as its war with the United States escalated again, and the move by the Houthis could do just that. Matthew Doran, ABC News, Jerusalem.
0: Back home, and the Prime Minister acknowledges his views on Australia's border controls have changed during his political career. At the 2015 Labor National Conference, Anthony Albanese voted against a boat turnbacks policy supported by then Labor leader Bill Shorten. But since winning the 2022 election, the Labor government has remained committed to the policy as part of Operation Sovereign Borders, established by a coalition-led government in 2013. Speaking on Annabelle Crabb's Kitchen Cabinet program, Mr Albanese has described the nation's migration system as orderly.
6: If you want to run a migration system that's respectful of the contribution that migrants make, it has to be orderly. That's the lesson that the British Labor government is dealing with. It's a lesson that the US Democrats should have learnt but didn't, and it's something that we have.
0: The government is defending hotel reservations in Fiji worth $4 million ahead of a climate change conference. The Australian newspaper reports the government has reserved luxury hotel rooms to host delegates for a pre-conference meeting in October. Last year, Australia ceded rights to Turkey to host the COP31 event, but Energy Minister Chris Bowen will lead negotiations. Pacific Island Affairs Minister Pat Conroy has told Channel 9 the cost of the bookings will be passed on.
7: This story is a bit of a media beat up by The Australian, to be honest, because most of the cost will be recovered from foreign leaders and their delegations coming to those hotels and paying for their rooms. We've just reserved them as you do when you organise these conferences.
0: A new study shows spouses of people with dementia have a higher risk of developing dementia, but the risk can vary depending on income. Paige Coburn has the details.
8: New research published in the Journal of the American Medical Association has examined the dementia risk among married couples in Taiwan. It found both men and women had a roughly 70% higher risk of developing dementia if their partner had the condition. Spouses with a higher income and more children had a lower risk. Researchers say this could be because they can afford more professional support and have a larger family to rely on, which takes the pressure off the partner.
0: WA's Department of Health is reminding the community to stay alert for the symptoms of Mpox following an increase in cases. The virus, which is spread by intimate contact with an infected person, can cause fever, headaches and a skin rash or lesions. 36 cases of Mpox have been reported in the state so far this year, compared with 28 cases for the whole of 2025. The Department of Health says an Mpox vaccine is available through sexual health clinics and participating GPs for people at a high risk of exposure. Today marks 5 years since Brisbane was announced as the host city for the 2032 Olympics. It coincides with a fresh warning from construction leaders about a critical worker shortage jeopardising the big build, as Laura Lavelle explains.
9: Right now, only one of the 17 venues to be built or upgraded is an active worksite. Earlier this year, Construction Skills Queensland flagged an average deficit of more than 19,000 workers per year. CEO of the Australian Constructors Association, Peter Colicino, says those shortfalls could bring the risk of a price squeeze and the government doesn't have a second to waste.
10: So while it might seem like 6 years is a long time, it perhaps is just the right amount of time if we get on with delivering these projects.
9: Deputy Premier Jared Blay insists the government will meet its strict development deadlines without overspending.
0: Now with sport, here's Jared Coote.
11: Spain's World Cup winning men's soccer team has returned home with an open-top bus parade through central Madrid. The 26-man squad has been greeted by the country's royals and have met with Prime Minister Pedro Sanchez. Hundreds of thousands of fans have turned out along Madrid's historic avenues and the main square. Olympic swimming champion Cam McAvoy is determined to improve on his own 50 metres freestyle world record at the Commonwealth Games in Glasgow. The games start later this week and McAvoy will be the favourite to claim gold in his event. The 32-year-old swam 20.88 seconds at the China Open earlier this year, breaking the record set in 2009. He's told ABC Sport it was never the plan.
12: It was something that was not on the horizon, which means that coming back from China, I had to spend a bit of time to, I guess, decompress, recalibrate, find a new leveling zone, so to speak. But you've also got to think this season is nested within a 4-year plan.
11: And the Adelaide Crows have failed in their bid to challenge Darcy Fogarty's 3-match ban at the AFL Tribunal for striking Sydney's Harry Cunningham.
0: Tuesday's weather: light showers about west coastal parts south of Durian Bay and along the south coast. Partly cloudy in Perth, some morning fog and a slight chance of showers throughout the day. Light winds and a top of 18 degrees expected. Right now in the city it is 7 degrees. ABC News, it's 10 past 7.
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15: Wonderful to have your company this morning on what is World Lamington Day. It's the day where the entire globe gets to celebrate our very own humble Lamington. Imagine, if you dare, a piece of sponge rolled in chocolate and dipped in coconut. Or is it dipped in coconut? Anyway, enjoy a Lamington today, I think. There's an excuse to eat something sweet and delicious. It's great to have your company this morning. Is that the most iconic Australian food, the Lamington? Or is it more a potato cake? Or is the Lamington from somewhere else? We just find out. Actually, that's from New Zealand. 0448 922 604. Mike from Hay, good morning to you. Very

What gives you hope for the future? What are the issues that keep you awake at night? Nothing too personal. If there's something you think we should focus on a little more locally. We're doing a thing called ABC Your Say. It's your chance to share your experiences, your questions and your ideas and help shape the conversations we're having across the country. There's a couple of ways to do this. You can go online, abc.net.au/yoursay. You can text Your Say to us here at the ABC. The other one is producer Pete Nye. I know a couple of journalists. We're going to the Albany Library tomorrow. I think about 11:30 we're going to be there. So you can come along and ask us questions or tell us things. Don't be afraid. It's 11:30 at the Albany Library tomorrow morning we're going to be there. I think we're in the foyer area. I tried to get us hidden down the corner so Pete and I could just eat Lamingtons and drink coffee, but they want us to sit somewhere public. So hopefully I get to see you there. My story in this half an hour, one of the ongoing stories in Albany recently has been the announcement by ATCO to close down the reticulated gas system. This would see thousands of gas customers in the Great Southern have to either change to electricity for their appliances or install bulk gas. Wondering if you're part of the reticulated gas network and whether you've given any thought to this yet. What you're going to do? 0448 922 604. ATCO and the state government are yet to announce a compensation package, and the system is due to be shut off in stages starting early 2027. Not quite sure where yet. Next, you'll hear from a man who's got a petition in Albany that is asking the state government to purchase that gas system to keep it alive. What does he hope to achieve? Is it realistic? That are some of the questions I'm going to ask shortly. In the meantime, I'm going to take you back to 1985. Bob Hawke is Prime Minister. You've got a VK Commodore. Brisbane just had the Commonwealth Games the year before that. Oh, and the Zombies. All you Zombies, Hooters on the radio. Little luck now. Take yourself back.

0: quite dramatic, isn't it, really? The Hooters, all you zombies. I mean, it was a dramatic period in time. It's a float coming, dude building a boat. Trouble was on its way. Everybody was about to die. 17 past 7, ABC Great Southern. Not today, though. Not on. Please not on World Lamington Day. Come on. Give us a little something. Albany's reticulated gas system is being shut down in stages over 3 years starting next year. This means for many thousands of local residents, there will be a switching to either electrical appliances or the installing of gas cylinders. As yet, no word on the amount of compensation to be offered from ATCO or the state government. This will obviously have an effect on the path that people take. However, a local businessman has taken it upon himself to put a petition together that asks for the state government to buy back the gas network in the public interest. Have you signed the petition? What do you think? Is it something that should happen? 0448 922 604, 1300 560 222 is the phone number. Following on from that, I mean, should we be buying all sorts of state infrastructure back that we've privatised? Looking at you, train from Perth. Les Palmer is the creator of this petition and joins me on the program this morning. G'day, Les. Welcome back.
1: Morning, Paul. How's things?
0: Yeah, good. You got a couple of days left for people to sign this petition if they want to?
1: Yeah, we've just got 2 weeks to go before we have to submit it to the government. So a bit of time there.
0: Begs the question, does this have a realistic chance of happening?
1: I really hope so. I mean, you've got to be in it to win it, as they say, and this is a great opportunity for the government to justify why they can't or why they can.
0: Has the decommissioning of this gas work in Albany sort of affected your view on state ownership of things like gas infrastructure, power, essential services?
1: Oh, look, from a young man, when I saw everything starting getting sold off 20 years ago by the government, both state and federal, we're all going, what the hell are they doing? That should remain the property of the people. So, yeah, I think this is a perfect opportunity for the government to take stuff back.
0: The reality is that the WA Nationals and Liberals privatised that network. I mean, the Nationals have come on board with your petition. I spoke to Shane Love last week about it. How does it sit with you?
1: As in, you know, their change of heart?
0: Well, certainly, yes. It feels like there's a change of heart in this instance.
1: I think they've realised, at the time, it was after getting more money into the budget, wasn't it? So, but now I think looking at it realistically, they've realised that public infrastructure should always remain in the hands of the government to ensure things like this being shut down doesn't occur.
0: Is there a fear if the political parties get involved, it can be seen as a bit of a political stunt? Have you spoken to directly to any representative of the government about this and gone maybe to the Minister of Energy's office?
1: Showed many emails and tried to get hold of them. They don't really want to talk to me, to be perfectly honest. So, look, that's what I'd like to see, or at least a discussion of as to why not. The biggest thing that I'd like to see is, at the moment, we're just taking ATCO and the government's word at the expense of the project. And yet a lot of business owners have gathered around with myself to work out the expense of paying out everybody. And from what we've been told, what little we've been told, we worked out that the expense of changing over to electric or gas models will far be more expensive than maintaining the network as it stands.
0: Les Palmer's at Albany Restaurateur. He sizzles a steak in the town. He would use plenty of gas for that. Les, in your dream world, when you think about a compensation package that would work for you, do you look at a percentage of the actual cost? Would you look at full compensation for the changeover? What would need to work for you, for perhaps your mind to change, or is that not a thing that can happen?
1: For me, I'd like full compensation. I think for everybody needs full compensation. The hardest problem is we just don't know the full extent of it. I mean, there's estimates from a lot of plumbers, but there's a lot of behind-the-scenes work that we just don't know what the expenses, especially residents, will be when it comes to that transition time over.
0: Les Palmer, How about your restaurateur? A couple of weeks left on the petition. If people want to sign it, where do they go?
1: So they can come down to Rustlers. They can go to Scott Leary's office. They can jump onto our website. There's a link that takes you to the e-petition. That's a lot easier to fill out and just instantaneously happens. There's actually quite a few business owners walking around the streets with the petition in hand and just door knocking and signing. I'm just trying to encourage the local councillors to do likewise as well.
0: Les Palmer, appreciate your time this morning. Take care.
1: Thanks, Paul. Cheers.
2: The Brekkie Show with Paul Cook on ABC Great Southern.
0: 0448 922 604, the text. Hi, Paul. This is the text from you. It seems that people still don't fully understand the impact this will have on them financially. A majority of residential customers seem to still be unaware that this is actually happening. The government doesn't need to purchase the network, just take on the running of it. Thank you for that, correspondent. G'day to Robert. Most Albany ADCO gas customers should be switched to electrification options with government assistance, with restaurants retaining bottled gas for specialised cooking applications. As per recommendations of Sol Griffith, electrifying everything and power with renewables. Thank you for that, Robert. I don't know, are you in Albany? Have you considered that? Are you waiting to see what the compensation package is at the moment? Word is we were going to hear late last month how that was going to look, and we still haven't heard at this stage, and I will be following that up today. We'll have any updates for you tomorrow morning if I can find out some information. It's 24 past seven.
3: Some invitations are just too good to refuse, like conversations in the kitchen with our most prominent politicians. Surprises are plenty.
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0: Bit of fun television last night, in case you caught it on the ABC. The fallout from Pauline Hanson's trip to the UK continues as part of the conversation. Her One Nation colleague, Barnaby Joyce, had a few challenges to contend with as he sought to defend his leader last night on the 7:30 program. Did you catch the interview? As usual, pretty fiery between Sarah Ferguson and Joyce, but also strange. I'll get to that in a moment. When asked about the UK trip, Barnaby Joyce said it is likely that billionaire Gina Rinehart paid for Pauline Hanson's holiday to a luxury Sicilian hotel.
5: First of all, I don't know whether that's the case. I suggested that it probably is, but I don't know, Sarah. So I haven't confirmed it. I don't know. Maybe she did it, paid for it all herself. I don't occupy my day worrying about what Pauline has paid for or hasn't paid for. If she hasn't paid for it, you'll be able to see it, Sarah. It'll be on the declaration of interest like everything else is.
0: But I'm burying the lead in this story, the one that's called The Imagination of Social Media. It was a moment of comedy that stood out with Barnaby Joyce's dog.
6: You're defending your leader, but are you really comfortable with where she is taking you?
5: I think... Sit down! Sorry, it's a dog. I have to apologise for this dog, which has decided to bail up.
6: Don't worry about the dog. Just answer the question.
5: Don't be rude. Don't be rude. Otherwise, this interview will come to a grinding halt, Sarah. So, what was the question, actually?
6: We'll say thank you very much indeed for joining us, Barnaby Joyce. The dog was no problem. Thank you.
5: What's to me?
0: So we can add that viral dog to our classic moments in Australian TV. It got me thinking, do you remember this wonderful interview on A Current Affair? I mean, it's circulated since, even if you didn't see the original. This is from 2010.
7: And as soon as they saw me, they came bounding over. And I just made it into the front door in time.
0: Producer Pete Reagan's Barnaby sounded a bit like Brett and Cujo from Kath and Kim.
8: She doesn't like me, Brett, I told you.
9: She can smell your fear. Stay. Stay. Stay.
8: Ow! Brett!
9: Sorry, I'm in Cujo.

0: Yeah.
1: That is incredibly similar. Local news is coming up at 7:30 this morning, following that with finance. And what do you do to keep yourself young? I mean, I possibly do nothing. But, you know, I know some people spend money and time on keeping a youthful appearance, despite the inevitability of, you know, gravity. Do you do things to keep your mind and spirit young, if not the body? I'd like to know, what's the secret? Is it a can of lentils a day? 0448 922 604. Before the news at 8 this morning, we're going to find out from somebody in the wellness industry, an expert, who's going to give us some tips.

0: Oh, remember life when Frente was popular? G'day to Mary. Morning, Paul. I hoped you would be the one ABC announcer that would not bash One Nation. I think I was bashing Barnaby. We were just having a laugh at a funny TV moment. But, you know, I mean, sure, I'll have a go at any politician. It's all part of the fun, right? News coming up at 7.30 this morning. Finance is following that. And then ageing. What's your secret? 0448 922 60.
1: Good morning. This is ABC Local News across the Southwest and Great Southern. I'm Gabrielle Becerra-Mellett. A man involved in a fatal crash in the state's southwest earlier this year has made his first appearance in Bunbury Magistrates Court. The 42-year-old is facing one count of unlawfully killing and one count of driving while impaired by drugs after a 27-year-old tow truck driver was killed on Forest Highway in Mylop in May. He's due to appear in the Stirling Gardens Magistrates Court on the 19th of August. Locals in a southwest community are lamenting the sale of a beloved local church. The state government-owned church in Cookinup was built in the 1900s and is now taking expressions of interest for private ownership. Cookinup Community Association President Jack Taylor says the church is a historic piece of the town that should be kept in public hands.
2: Because it is a tangible piece of Cookinup's history, it's one of the grassroots buildings that was here in the beginning. We've got our operating cemetery, you know, having the church just up the road. Who doesn't want a beautiful little church to get married in?
1: WA's Peak Wine Body

0: He says the industry is facing a major shift, with the amount of grapes processed into wine falling by a third in the past year. Wine Australia's latest national vintage report shows WA recorded a 33% drop in its total grape production, with Tasmania recording an even bigger fall of 40%. The industry says changing consumer habits are among the reasons behind the decline. Wine's WA chief executive, Larry Georgensen, says the drop is an opportunity to rethink how wine is sold to consumers in Australia and overseas.
1: We're also supporting the industry to, I guess, change the way they operate, introduce new practices to their viticultural and winemaking processes so that we can meet the demands of modern consumers.
0: A landmark federal court challenge against the 40-year extension of Woodside's Northwest Gas Shell facilities begins in Melbourne today. Alistair Bates reports.
2: The Friends of Australian Rock Art and the Australian Conservation Foundation will make their case against last year's decision by Environment Minister Murray Watt, extending the life of Australia's biggest gas project until 2070. They claim too much weight was given to the economic benefits of the Northwest Shelf project and not enough to its effect on nearby Indigenous rock art and climate change. The gas giant and the minister say 48 conditions attached to the approval will mitigate its impact on Aboriginal heritage. They argue climate change considerations were outside the scope of the assessment.
0: One Nation leader Pauline Hanson is set to address a leadership business breakfast in Perth this morning. Lauren Smith has the details.
3: It's the second time Pauline Hanson has travelled to Western Australia in as many months. The ABC has been told she made a low-profile visit to Secret Harbour on Monday, her trip coinciding with the campaign for next month's by-election in the outer suburban seat in Perth South. At the weekend, One Nation announced its candidate as gym owner and former champion weightlifter Luke Hurdigan. Senator Hanson and Mr. Hurdigan were seen speaking to constituents in Secret Harbour yesterday afternoon. Senator Hanson is expected to speak alongside Mr. Hurdigan after this morning's breakfast hosted by Seven West Media.
0: Candidate registration for Secret Harbour will close at midday today. So far, there are five known candidates representing several parties, including Labor, Liberal, One Nation, Greens and Legalised Cannabis. All candidates will be confirmed once nominations close. The electoral roll will also close at 6 o'clock tonight, with the by-election to be held on August the 29th. A Great Southern Folk Music Festival is returning for a second straight year. The New Farm, New Country Festival debuted in Denmark last year and is set to return with WA trio The Red Tails to headline the event. The news comes as major festivals falter across the country, with cost of living pressures being blamed for poor ticket sales. Festival organiser Michael Tusak says it's fantastic to see live music succeed.
4: The first year was all about sort of, you know, getting it up and running and so on. And it was a great success. Everyone loved it. So, you know, to come back and do it bigger and better this year is, yeah, always part of the plan.
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7: Welcome to National Lamington Day here in Australia, where we celebrate all things Lamington. We've got a favourite style of Lamington. You know how some have the slither of jam through it and some don't? Or is a snowball, you know, just a Lamington for kids? Coming up, firstly, a reminder, I think, this morning that it's back to school day. So if you are driving, watch out for school zones, 40 kilometres an hour. Watch out for the kiddies. They'll be running around very excited to be back at school, I'm sure. Or dazed and confused after 2 weeks of holidays. Now they've got to study again. 0448 922 604. A couple of questions to you. One regarding the changeover of the decommissioning, I guess, of Albany's gas network. Had a conversation in the previous half an hour. Sean from Albany's texted in. Re-gas decommissioning. I think the point we are missing is that Albany and many other regional cities are being constantly diminished with basic infrastructure befitting of a city going backwards. And the government sits idly by and lets it happen while it piles billions into Metronet and the likes. Truth is, we are not a city at all. Sean from Albany, thank you for your text. Thanks, Paul. The ALP is about to adopt a policy on taxing gas exports. And Australia will be a rich country. State government will get a share and should then easily cover all the electrification costs for Les and all other Albany ATCO customers. Les can have bottled gas for cooking. I do ponder, though, should it be my tax dollars paying for that? Or somebody else, perhaps. I don't know who wants to get rid of the network. 0448 922 604. Speaking of money, money, money, money. John Antonioni from Cancorduity Wealth Management. It's nice to see you at the coffee shop yesterday, mate.
8: Yes, likewise, Paul. Didn't see you walk in, but recognised the voice as soon as you...
7: you did, and that always concerns me. But I suppose it is the job I'm in. Yes. Now, you've had your eyes over financial markets. I had a brief look this morning. There seems to be this sort of prediction that things are going to go awry at some point.
8: Definitely, yes, is seeming that way, especially after markets have continued to sort of move higher, I suppose, over the last 4 or 5 months with, you know, tensions and things continuing to escalate around the world. So, yes, I guess the more things continue to go up at some point, things look like they will break, which I suppose investors are starting to be pretty cautious around. But, so, yeah, go on.
7: How was the US market last night and how are we looking before opening this morning?
8: Yeah, so yesterday it was a bit of a mixed day. Investors reverted back to the defensive playbook on our market as oil prices built on last week's surge. Our market fell 5 points or 0.06% of 1%. IT stocks came under the most pressure given the global sell-off in tech and lithium stocks also came under some renewed pressure as the lithium price tumbled to a 5-month low. Financials and materials both lost ground, albeit only modestly, but Santos and Woodside had strong days. Santos up 2.1% and Woodside up 1.4%. GrainCorp had a good day, up 4.2%, as did South32, up 4.6%. But some of the weaker names included Weebit Nano in the tech space, down 7.4%, Liontown Resources and Mineral Resources, some of the lithium names both down around 4%. So Japanese markets were closed yesterday for a holiday, but in the rest of Asia, it was quite strong. The Hang Seng was up 2.4% and the Shanghai Composite Index in China up 0.9%. Investors bet that fresh Chinese stimulus would be coming quite quickly after a string of weak economic data in China last week. The urgency of the stimulus jumped after a report showed that economic growth in China was below their already revised target. So whilst Chinese exports have become have been booming recently, their domestic demand has tapered over the last year or so as weak household confidence has undermined retail sales and house prices over there. Some of this stimulus, I suppose, expected for infrastructure projects and the like. European shares slipped yesterday as the deteriorating conflict in the Middle East stoked fresh inflation fears ahead of a European Central Bank meeting this week. The FTSE 100 was down 0.7% and the Stoxx 600 index was down 0.3%. And US benchmarks struggled as well to hold on to early gains as a semiconductor rebound fizzled out in what was a relatively uneventful session with no major earnings or really any great news. The Dow Jones was down 0.6%, the S&P 500 down 0.2%, and the NASDAQ was down 0.05%. Apple fell 2.1%, the largest drag on the indices as investors trimmed some mega cap tech exposure ahead of this week's big tech earnings. Intel flagged a fresh round of layoffs, taking US job cuts past 5,000 ahead of its Thursday earnings. Tesla was down 3%, SpaceX down 3.3%, but Microsoft had a strong day, up 2.2%. Eli Lilly was down 2.7% in a very weak showing from the healthcare space, which was down 1.2%. Commodity-related stocks were mostly lower, though copper names did have a bounce. And our market today, Australian shares are set to track the broad weakness on Wall Street with a 36-point fall or a 0.4% loss at the open. Investment platform Hub24 delivered record net inflows of $19 billion for the fiscal year, though, up 20% year on year, taking funds under administration to $164 billion. So a positive report there from them this morning. Spot gold price is flat around $4,004 an ounce. Like I mentioned, copper up 1.2% to $6.36 US a pound. Oil down slightly, but still quite elevated at $89 a barrel. Iron ore, $99.35 a ton. And the Aussie dollar is a bit stronger to 69.98 US cents.
7: Ooh, almost there. Question without notice, John.
8: Go for it.
7: Do you, I mean, you've got fabulous skin. I noticed that yesterday at the coffee shop. Do you,
8: is that right?
7: Yeah, have you got a sort of an anti-aging technique? You got things that you do to make yourself appear youthful and exuberant?
8: No, I don't. Actually, no, none whatsoever. My wife would be, constantly says I should be doing stuff, but I do nothing at all. It's probably actually just more the loss of hair or the receding hairline probably makes me look actually older than I actually am. So the skin's probably accurate for my age, but the hair makes me look older than that.
7: Yeah, you're really only 19.
8: Yeah, exactly.
7: Good on you, John. Thank you, mate. Cheers, mate. I did ask that question because I will be speaking with the Associate Professor for Healthy Aging at Curtin coming up soon. Okay. So stick around. Your wife might appreciate it if you listen.
8: Yeah. If you've got any hair loss tips, let me
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3: The One Nation Roadshow rolls into town, a full rundown of Pauline Hanson's speech. Also, the long fight to expose one of the worst kind of criminals and the bid to keep him in jail.
9: Mornings with Nadia Mitsopoulos.
7: Question to you, what do you do to keep yourself young if you do anything? Producer Pete has a bath of milk apparently every week. We were chatting. He just likes to, you know, lay back, bathe himself in goat's milk. I don't think goat's milk is what it should be. I only joke. He doesn't really do that. But do you, as a man, I'm curious, do you use moisturiser? What do you use to help your ageing skin? Women seem far more comfortable with this and will, you know, I've got friends who will do this thing where they have a laser zap their wrinkles. They can't go out in public for a week whilst they recover. You know, and they come back looking fresh-faced and fabulous. I'm wondering what you do because despite the inevitability of the ageing process, many of us try to not only keep young in body, but also mind and spirit. What do you do? 0448 922 604 is the text. Or you can call me with your tip. 1300 560 222. In a moment, some tips from an expert as the wellness industry is in the spotlight after last night's Four Corners program.

0: ABC Great Southern at 13 to 8, Tuesday morning. They don't want a piece of your loving. They don't want even a majority of your loving. The Four Tops, in fact, will accept nothing less than all of your loving here on World Lamington Day. I'm curious. I've got no text about Lamingtons. It's like we don't care. Am I even broadcasting in Australia? I have to ask myself. Maybe I'm in Botswana and I don't know. You know, just, I don't know. Tell me your best Lamington. When did you have that? Because I don't want to be disparaging upon the Lamington, but 8 out of 10 Lamingtons can be, you know, ho-hum, a ho-hum Lamington experience. But every now and again, you go to somebody's house or perhaps, you know, some sort of stylish bakery, and they have made the most impressive Lamington you'll ever stumble across. 0448 922 604. Can you actually fight the aging process by stuffing your face with Lamingtons? That's a question I'll be putting to Dr. Alyssa Burton shortly, Associate Professor for Healthy Aging at Curtin University. Got a couple of texts in, one regarding Barnaby Joyce and his dog on 7:30 last night on the ABC. Barnaby, surely the want-to-be treasurer has an office room at home he can shut his dog out while doing an online meeting interview like the rest of us. Maybe he doesn't, the poor thing. Good morning, Paul. Welcome back to The Breakfast Show. I have a face and body crafted from years of sheer neglect. I was born looking old. No anti-aging cream here. Oh, nice track, Paulie. The Four Tops, very smooth. Cheers, W. It is a great tune, isn't it? Interesting point you raised there, Trevor. I have a theory. I reckon people who didn't look amazingly fabulous when they were younger hold up better than those who are incredibly gorgeous when they were young. Maybe it's a comparison thing. Anyway, the wellness industry is back in the spotlight. Four Corners on ABC TV last night was looking at tech billionaires bankrolling anti-aging startups. Business is booming, despite some fairly questionable claims, including promises that life can be extended. Alyssa Burton is an Associate Professor of Healthy Aging at Curtin University. She's got some tips this morning around living well into our senior years. Dr. Alyssa Burton, welcome to the program.
1: Thanks for having me, Paul.
0: When you say living well, do you mean looking well as well? Is that part of living well, or do we focus too much on looking well?
1: I don't know if we focus a lot on looking well. I think that's very much a media and perhaps some other countries like to really look a certain way. But I think when it comes to living well and certainly aging well, older adults who I've worked with, in particular here in Australia, it's all about their quality of life and actually having a really good life while they are here, rather than thinking about longevity. Pretty much it's people who want to make money, or it's the medical fraternity, or previously, there were some researchers who have done some research in successful aging, and they only spoke about longevity. But more recently, when you actually get older people involved in this, they're talking about quality of life, and they just want to really live well.
0: It's always been a bit of a scourge. I mean, if we can go back to Oscar Wilde and the picture of Dorian Gray. You know, the idea of aging for those who are maybe a little absorbed with how they present in the world. And that's what sometimes, you know, can make these promises of fighting against aging with science so attractive.
1: Yeah, and perhaps for some people in these startups, they think it's a good money spinner. It's a little bit like some of the financial gimmicks that go around. If it's too good to be true, more than likely it is too good to be true, and you should be kind of stepping away from that sort of thing. When it comes to aging, it's actually a privilege. If you've lived a really good life and you're living to in your 80s, 90s and your hundreds, then that's a privilege that some people don't actually get to do. And people of that age are actually really wise, and they're incredibly funny as well, which is one of the reasons why I love working so much with them, because they will tell you straight exactly how they feel, which I think is great.
0: Speaking to Dr. Alyssa Burton, Associate Professor of Healthy Aging at Curtin University, is one of the issues with aging, Alyssa, that our society treats beauty as a valuable commodity over and above, I don't know, things like intelligence and or kindness?
1: Is it society or is it media?
0: I don't know.
1: Because
0: Is it? Is
1: when
0: it?
1: you're hanging out with your friends, do they really care about how you look, or do they care about your values and what you're like as a human being? That's what I think.
0: Yeah, fair enough. Shut me down on that question.
1: It's very much in social media, isn't it, Paul? You know?
0: Well, and but before social media, I mean, it was magazines, and we
1: Correct.
0: go back to pictures of people looking fabulous. Last week, the World Health Organization released updated guidelines on reducing things like dementia when we talk about staying healthy in mind and body. Risk factors: alcohol, smoking, poor diet, inactivity, social isolation. What have we learned in the last 5 years about things like dementia that may surprise people?
1: Yeah, certainly a lot of people don't realize that if they have poor hearing, that's going to affect them and make them more likely to actually get dementia. And one of the big things with that is it actually socially isolates you because you don't tend to go out as much because you can't hear people, you find it more difficult. You may not actually get on the phone as much because you find it harder to actually speak with your friends. And so if you're having some difficulties with your hearing, please go and get it checked out, a little bit like your vision. Like, I'm actually blind without glasses, so I get my vision checked every single year, and society doesn't even blink an eye at that with regards to vision. But for some reason, there is stigma around hearing. Whereas I'd really implore people to, if they think they have some hearing issues, to really go and get it checked.
0: Goodness, I play in a band, Alyssa, and I'm in all sorts of trouble. All right, finally, nutrition. How important is nutrition? And is there a stage where it becomes incredibly important, or should it be something that we cast an eye to? Because when you're 18 or 19, perhaps, your nutrition probably isn't, prima verde, as it is later on. Can
1: We
0: we get away
1: certainly
0: with it at
1: prefer.
0: that point?
1: Can we get away with it? Does it then creep up on us in later years? Potentially. Certainly, I think if we go with the mantra of everything in moderation is a good thing, apart from smoking and alcohol, that's not great for you. The research is out there showing that that's really not good for you whatsoever. But when it comes to food, if you're in moderation, and I guess the things to not be in moderation with would be vegetables, because they're a really important part, making sure you have enough protein. Mediterranean diet is incredibly important for older adults in particular, because you get a good amount of protein. But from things like soy and beans and different stuff, not just meat. So there are a number of things that we can do to keep ourselves healthy, but also being physically active, which is really my little area that I absolutely love in helping older adults to stay living independently. They need to keep moving, and they need to keep their strength and their balance going as well.
0: Dr. Alyssa Burton, I really appreciate your time and your insights this morning. Thank you very much.
1: Thanks so much, Paul. Have a good day.
0: You too. Dr. Alyssa Burton, Associate Professor of Healthy Aging at Curtin University, 0448 922 604. Taking your tips and tricks. I mean, I need a few. G'day to Sue. My sister-in-law, looking at her bottle of anti-aging lotion, said, "I don't know if this is really effective. I've been using it for 2 years." My brother replied, "Think what you'd look like if you hadn't." Oh, atrocious. If you're curious, in that conversation we had, if you go on iView, Four Corners is there. It's called The Race to Reverse Aging. And it talks about the science of aging and perhaps what the industries are trying to sell us as a furphy. G'day to Daz. Great show, Paul. Thanks for playing the Barnaby Joyce thing. Very funny. It was great, wasn't it? So funny. Barnaby, maybe the dog ate his homework. Always worked for me. It does seem, maybe on the radio show, if something goes horribly wrong. Get down, Benji. I'm trying to do a radio
2: Beneath the
0: program.
2: heat and dust lies gemstones, secrets, and murder.
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1: Elizabeth, thank you for calling into the program. How are you?
2: Oh, I'm doing very well. Good thing I love my fruit and veggies, isn't it?
1: Well, it's, if you go what Alyssa just said there, I mean, that is the preeminent thing you can do, Elizabeth.
2: Yeah, my favourite food, Paul. And I was listening to that here in Almeny. Did you realise that we've got about 12 centenarians?
1: In Albany?
2: Yes.
1: How do you know this? Are they all friends? Have you counted them?
2: I know some of them personally, yes. But yeah. Also Silver Chain has got a... I'm naming names, sorry about this. But yeah, they go out and about. And according to calculations, there's a dozen or so around the 100 mark.
1: I'd be keen to know, Elizabeth... Is there genetics obviously plays a huge role and there's a bit of luck involved, but there are some common themes with these people who are 100, do you reckon?
2: Predominantly rural folk. Albany is more a rural type. People retire from farms.
1: Yeah.
2: So all they've done is lived on whatever if the farm provides, and then they come and retire into the city.
1: It's interesting, Elizabeth, and you raise that point. I worked in a job where I was customer-facing for a while in town, and some of the healthiest people that would walk into that office were old farmers. I go, there's a lot to be said for living on the land and fixing fences from sun up till sundown when it comes to how you retain your active body and mind in old age. Elizabeth, it is lovely to hear from you.
2: Absolutely. You're welcome. And hello to George, who is turning 100 any year now.
1: I like that. He's turning 100 any year now, any time now. Same as you and I, Elizabeth. Take care. Thank you.
2: Thank you.
3: The Brekkie Show with Paul Cook on ABC Great Southern.
1: Look at the end of the program. Thank you for everybody that pitched in this morning. Good. Feels like home again, being back on Great Southern Brekkie. Jessica Lingard was in a little earlier this morning. We renamed her, what was it, the Weather Commandant? For the Department of Storms. And Jessica said there's a little precipitation around the coast today.
4: A little bit of shower activity, as I said, around the coast. That'll be clearing up tomorrow. And then we do have a couple of dry days to take us through to the end of the week. Our next lot of rainfall does come through on the weekend. So a little shower for Albany today. Top of just 15 degrees. It'll also be 15 in Denmark today. Top of just 13 in Mount Barker and Katanning. A little warmer for Lake Grace and Narrogin with some partly cloudy conditions, tops of 15 degrees today.
1: A reminder that Peter Barr and I are going to be at the Albany Library tomorrow morning, 11:30 for ABC Your Say. News is coming up at 8 o'clock. Then you've got AM, then mornings with Nadia Mitsopoulos. Take care.
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9: ABC News. Good morning, I'm Garrett Mundy. A landmark federal court challenge against the 40-year extension of Woodside's Northwest Shelf gas facilities begins in Melbourne today. Alistair Bates reports.
10: The Friends of Australian Rock Art and the Australian Conservation Foundation will make their case against last year's decision by Environment Minister Murray Watt, extending the life of Australia's biggest gas project until 2070. They claim too much weight was given to the economic benefits of the Northwest Shelf project and not enough to its effect on nearby Indigenous rock art and climate change. The gas giant and the minister say 48 conditions attached to the approval will mitigate its impact on Aboriginal heritage. They argue climate change considerations were outside the scope of the assessment.
9: The US President Donald Trump has issued a strong warning to Iran, saying it will pay for the killing of any American soldier. Nick Parmeter reports.
11: In his latest flurry of social media posts, President Trump says every time Iran kills an American soldier, they will pay for that killing many times over. He says he's passed that directive on to his Defence Secretary Pete Hegseth and senior military staff. He also says Israeli Prime Minister Benjamin Netanyahu will not be arrested.